0: revolutionary bands called Kakos. These rebel leaders keep a hold over our people through superstition. Our people call them Papalois. They follow them, obey them, and so rebel against the organized government.
1: I would like to help Dr. Vauquer, but I can't imagine a man having, one man especially having an effect on an old folk belief such as voodooism.
0: The problem is not so wide, monsieur. It is individual. There is right now one Kakos leader who calls himself Jean Lafonde. If you could explain the seemingly magical effects he produces, unmask him as a faker, that would break his hold on our people and make them good citizens of Governor Boisrond.
1: You must be very devoted to Boisrond, Doctor.
0: Devoted? That is not quite the right word, monsieur. He is remarkable. A native. In fact, he was once himself a Kakos leader, and so powerful a one that the authorities of Port-au-Prince had to recognize his authority and make him governor.
1: I see. An interesting road to political preferment. And now he needs help to hold his position. But what about his friends here? You, for example.
0: Friends? Men like Aristide Boisrond do not have friends, monsieur. They are followers, admirers, sycophants.
1: But surely there is at least one who loves him.
0: You are a sentimentalist, monsieur, like all Americans. But in this case, you're right. There is one who loves Boisrond, who would die for him. His dog, Lobo.
1: And you, Dr. Vauquer, are a cynic like most Frenchmen. I'm right, am I not? You are French.
0: Part French, part Asian, monsieur. But I have been educated in Paris and lived there most of my life.
1: Indeed, Doctor. This experience of yours with a man like Boisrond's stamp must be fascinating.
0: That is the word, monsieur. Fascinating. Ah, but here, you shall see for yourself. Here is the gate to the governor's mansion.

0: Here, it is you at last. And this I take it, is Professor Poggioli. Come in, Professor. Come in.
1: The professor is charmed with Haiti, Monsieur le Gouverneur. We've had a most interesting discussion on racial development.
0: Stop wasting time, Vauquier. Monsieur Poggioli, no doubt, is in a hurry. Down, down, Lobo, down, mon beau chien. Qu'est-ce qu'il y avait, vous, mon ami? Bien, good dog. Now, you have told him, Vauquier. He has told you what I want of you, Professor.
2: About this Cacos leader? Yes, Governor Poissant. And one thing is very strange. Why do you need me? Why don't you go up into the hills and eliminate this Jean Lafranc?
0: Because I cannot get at him, Monsieur Poggioli. Move against him where I will. He reads my mind and is not there. It is like chasing jack-o'-lantern. He knows where I will strike before I touch my sword.
2: You don't mean he actually reads your thoughts?
0: But of course, he is voodoo, monsieur. If he could not read my mind, I would catch him at once with my ruralis, shoot him on sight. I know the mountains as well as Lefron. I can fight better than he can. But, monsieur, he is Papalois. No one can do anything against him.
2: You say no one, Governor. You've sent others?
0: Pablo, monsieur, I have sent many spies to his camp. They pretend to be deserters from my ruralis, and so they get there.
2: And what happens?
0: Écoutez-vous. Mon Dieu. Wait. You shall see for yourself. These are the latest spies I sent to Lafranc. Saint-Jean, Felipe, viens!
2: Good heavens! Look at their heads! Their ears! They've cut off!
1: They always come back so, monsieur.
0: C'est toi! Quiet! Saint-Jean, Felipe, viens! We will question you. You will answer. Now, Monsieur Poggioli, see what you can learn.
2: Your name is Saint-Jean.
3: Oui, monsieur.
2: You went to the Cactus camp as a spy?
3: Oui, monsieur. Quiet at night like a snake, monsieur. No one knew I...
2: And when did you arrive?
3: Sun up, Excellency.
2: You didn't go alone, Saint-Jean?
3: No, monsieur. These others, they went with me. They, too, were spies. The deserters, they did not come back.
2: You saw this leader, this Jean Lafranc?
3: Oui, Excellency. He's Papalois, a great talker. Tall man with a knife stuck through his arm.
2: Oh, come, Saint-Jean. No man can live with a knife stuck through his arm.
3: Oh, but he is Papalois, Excellency. With my own eyes, I saw the knife. The point came out so much on the back.
2: All right, Saint-Jean, you saw the knife. Then what did he do?
3: We walked to him through many cacos. Then he took a drop of our blood and swallowed it. That gave him power over us.
2: Yes, yes. Then what happened?
3: Then he cut off my ears and sent me back.
2: Yes, but what about the other men, the true deserters? Did he cut off their ears?
3: But no, Excellency. When their blood reached his heart, he knew they were true cacos, and he knew I was a spy.
2: Listen, Saint-Jean. When did this Papalois know you were a spy?
3: When my drop of blood...
2: Oh, never

0: My drop of blood.
1: Oh, never mind your drop of blood. Forget that. When did he come up to you and say, Saint-Jean? You are a spy. I am going to cut off your ears.
0: Never, never. He did not speak. He did not cut them off. He just wished them off. He is Papelois.
1: Oh, never mind that, Saint-Jean. Just tell me what happened after the blood...
0: Me and the guard went to a jaguar, a little house. He left me by myself. I sat down. Then my ears fell off and I went home.
1: I see. Now tell me, Saint-Jean, what time was it when you left the Caco camp?
0: The sun was straight up, Excellency.
1: About noon?
0: Oui, monsieur.
1: Then look, Saint-Jean. You reached this camp at sunrise. You left it at noon. You must have stayed there for 6 hours. What did you do in that time?
0: No, I did not stay. I went away at once.
1: You see, Boisson, the man is lying or suffering from delusions. He admits that he spent 6 hours in the camp.
0: I saw him do it. He is Papelois.
2: Enough, Calais. Take them away. You, Vauquer, go with them. Spread the word that Monsieur Pozzoli, the great American voodoo inspector, we'll go to Jean Lefranc's camp to see if he is a real Papelois.
1: This is ridiculous, Boisron. I'm no voodoo doctor going around making charms.
2: You are brave, monsieur, to be angry with me. You will be brave enough to go to this Caco's camp. He will be expecting you.
1: You mean you actually think that message will reach Lefranc?
2: Capacien, monsieur, is like a spider's web. Touch one thread, and it all quivers.
1: Yes, but look here. I can't possibly go to this Lefranc camp without a guide.
2: He will have men posted to watch out for you.
1: Yes, but he can't allow me in his camp, a psychologist, coming with the avowed purpose of exposing his tricks.
2: If he does not, monsieur, every Negro on the island will say at once, he is no true Papelois. He would not dare refuse you admittance.
1: Suppose he tried to cut off my ears to show his power.
2: Your ears. That would... Do you hesitate to risk your ears for science? You will see what no white man has seen before.
1: There's no use in my going. The mystery is how he can pick out the spies from the true deserters. If I go to his camp alone...
2: I have thought of that, monsieur. I shall select 2 men to go with you. A genuine spy and a genuine deserter. You can see what happens to both of them.
1: You have 2 such men?
2: Naturally, monsieur. I have chosen the spy. A deserter can be picked up any place along the road.
1: The spy. Can you trust him?
2: With my life, monsieur. Nor will he be afraid of Jean Lefranc. This is one man of whom you need have no doubt.
1: Very well. I'll do it. When do we leave?
2: Tonight. 2 hours after midnight. You will find a carriage waiting outside this gate. Take it. The driver has his orders. Now, you had better sleep, monsieur. It may be long before you sleep again.

0: Monsieur. Monsieur.
1: Eh? What? Who are you?
0: Monsieur, it is 2 o'clock. The carriage. She wait for you.
1: Oh. Yes, yes. Very well. Oh, here you are. You are waiting for me?
2: Oui, monsieur.
1: Are you alone? Is no one to go with us?
2: Don't know, monsieur.
1: Oh, that's strange. Well, let's go. Driver, weren't you supposed to stop somewhere and pick up another man?
2: I do not know, monsieur. I was told to pick up white man at governor's house. Drive him 11 kilometers out on Wamente Road. That is all I know, monsieur.
3: Here is the place, monsieur.
1: That must be some mistake. It's black as pitch.
2: No mistake, monsieur. This is the place.
3: Hey, men come. I go.

0: White man! I smell white man!
1: Are you the boys who are going to take me to Jean Lafranc's camp?
2: No.
1: I want to go to the Carcos camp. I am the voodoo inspector.
3: White man, we go Carcos camp. You come along with us.
1: We've been walking a long way. How far away from Lafranc's camp now?
3: Hush, white man. Save your breath for climbing. We go up into mountains.
4: Who goes there?
3: Voodoo inspector.
4: You gotta climb now, white man.
1: Great heavens. I can never climb that. Why, it's 30 feet of sheer stone cliff.
3: You will climb. I go first.
1: No, I can't do it.
3: Here, take my hand. I'll lift you.
0: A strong fellow.
5: Look at that. Who's that black man? Who's that big boy?
1: Buzan! You are mad to risk this.
3: Quiet. Save your breath. We're almost there now.
1: Careful.
3: Now what, monsieur?
1: Just a moment. Careful.
3: Now what? Hey, we're on top. On top. You hear that, Professor? Voodoo drums. We're almost there. I'm sorry you recognize me. But, well, now listen, quickly. We may be separated.
1: First, tell me, why didn't you drive out with me?
3: I walk. It was better so.
1: Barefooted? Your feet must be torn to ribbons.
3: You forget, Pozzoli. I am a Carcos.
1: Yes, but...
3: Never mind that now. Listen to me. Whatever happens, do not interfere. Do you understand?
1: But suppose Lafranc recognizes you, too.
3: He will recognize me. I know that.
1: But then...
3: Quiet! Someone is coming.
4: You, voodoo inspector?
1: Yes.
4: Over there, deserters? You.
6: 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Please check back soon.

0: This channel is currently offline for essential maintenance and will be back as soon as possible. Please check back soon.
1: No one has ever seen his face. Watch. There goes the first of our men. You see, at the altar. Lafron picks his arm with a knife. Look, now he's sucking the blood. Now I am next. Watch. See where they take me after.
2: No, Boisson. No, he will kill you. Come. Run for your life.
1: You are easily frightened, monsieur. No, I have waited many moons for this chance. See, he beckons me. Adieu. I go.
2: Where did they take my friend, the big giant black man who came with me?
3: Don't know, master. Don't know.
2: You old woman, where is the place they keep the new men?
4: You do not know, monsieur. The devil does very little for you.
2: Oh, hang the devil. Where is this man?
4: I see big man, monsieur, sitting in old chair. Papa Lois, he speak with him. The big man fights. His heart rages like great fire. He can do nothing. Nothing. He is like great drunk bear. Now, I... Your big friend wears flowers on his head. They bloom like red roses.
2: Good heaven, Bordra. They've got him. Tell me, you old she-devil, where is he?
4: In one of the jaguars. Go, voodoo inspector. Put the ears back on his head.
2: Good. Thank God, I found you. What have they done to you?
1: Medicine. Dog. I fight. Here. Bottle.
2: So that's it. Scopa telling him. That's how he got the truth out of those spies, poor devils. They never had a chance. The drug removes all inhibitions, makes them tell the truth. But now they must know who you are. You must get out of here.
1: No.

0: Wait. He has his chance. My turn soon.
1: Oh, that's rifle fire.
0: The Ruralis. My Ruralis. Let me out! Let me out!
1: Oswald, that man behind you, he has a knife.
0: Papalois! At last, my two hands are on your neck, you dog. Capanna shot at his soul as a maniac.
1: Voisin, stop. Get up, man. He's dead.
0: Monsieur, they did good job, my Ruralis, eh?
1: Yes, very thorough. But how did your troops ever manage to find their way here?
0: It was Lobo.
1: Lobo?
0: Oui, monsieur, my dog. My faithful Lobo. I knew if I could once march into this Caco's camp barefooted, Lobo would follow me and lead my men to Jean Lefranc.
1: You still call him Jean Lefranc? Why? Didn't you know?
0: Know what, monsieur? That he was Papalois? And that I killed him with my bare hands.
1: Then you haven't looked under the devil's mask he wore?
0: Mask? Pablo? No, monsieur, no.
1: And yet, you almost guessed. They told me he had been an actor in France. I was sure of it later when I talked to Saint-Jean. Those last 6 hours of his smacked too strongly of scopolamine. Not a native drug, but a European one. A European doctor, a European actor, and a member of your own household.
0: Oui, monsieur. Jean Lefranc, Papalois, was Dr. Vaquier.
2: Well, Professor Poggioli, your Boisrand was quite a guy.
1: Yes, Aristide's Boisrand was one of the greatest men I've ever known. For him to challenge the great voodoo took more than physical courage.
2: If you don't mind my saying so, I think that we should have had him here instead of you. Now, why did you say it was your most famous case?
1: I said it was the case that gained me my greatest reputation. You see, Mr. Wright, I'm not particularly interested in my reputation as a detective, but as a scientist.
2: Well, now, just how did this case in which you were, well, forgive me, outshone, how did it help you in your scientific pursuits?
1: Well, because of it, I am now known throughout the length and breadth of the Caribbean as a great Papalois. I have access to rites and ceremonies denied to white men. Opportunities may open for me to study and investigate one of the most fascinating of all civilizations. You see, Mr. Wright, I'm not a great detective, but I am a darn good scientist.

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WOR Mutual Series, which brings you each week one exciting case. One member of the select band of the world's great detectives.

Tonight's detective was Professor Henry Poggioli, Ph.D. Professor Poggioli was played by Herbert Yost, and the part of Governor Boisrand by Juan Hernandez. Original music was composed by Ralph Barnhart and conducted by Bob Stanley. The tales on Murder Clinic are adapted by Lee Wright and John A. Bassett. Murder Clinic is produced under the direction of Robert Louis Cheyenne. Frank Knight speaking. This is the Mutual Broadcasting System.

0: Inside every Cape Plum, there's a nice clean stone asking to be let out. There's a very sweet sound to Cape Plums when you have them for afters.
1: Once upon a time there was an engineer.
2: Choo-choo Charlie was his name, we hear.
1: He had an engine and he sure had fun. He used good and plenty candy to make his train run.
3: Charlie says, love my good and plenty. Charlie says, really rings the bell. Charlie says, love my good and plenty. Don't know any other candy that I love so well.
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5: The Diary of Fate. Fate plays no favorites. It could happen to you.
6: Book 54, page 806. Yes, here it is. The life record of Victor Wakeman, an American citizen employed by the United States military government in Berlin. Yes, Victor, your position as a civilian interpreter with an intelligence unit offered you many opportunities. Opportunities to choose for good or evil. And now, as the record of your life lies open before me, I, fate, look ahead to an instant of decision.
7: Stop! Stop! Stop! Roll out ahead!
8: What's that? What'd you say?
7: I said stop!
8: What?
7: Who are you?
9: That really doesn't matter. The point is that you're Captain Master.
6: Yes. In the life of Victor Wakeman, a desperate decision was made. Then I, fate, intervened. And because of a little thing, because of a loose stone, Victor Wakeman will die. But listen well, you who hear my words. Fate is not vindictive, not without regard for mortal rights. In a moment I will read again from the Diary of Fate.
5: Before the exciting story of Victor Wakeman, here is our announcer.
6: Yes, in the life of Victor Wakeman, an evil choice was made. But in the final analysis, it was the seemingly unimportant thing, the trifle, that brought about the ultimate conclusion. For little things are the tools with which I, fate, shape your destinies. Remember, Victor Wakeman, how it all started? You were talking with Colonel Bennett, chief of the intelligence unit to which you were assigned.
9: And that's about it, Colonel. That's as far as I could get in 1 month's worth, Frank.
10: I see. You're still convinced the Heisler jewels are somewhere here in Berlin?
9: Yes, sir. I am.
10: Mr. Wakeman, we've got to find those jewels before the Nazis do. $500,000 in their hands can cause us untold harm.
9: Everything indicates that they were hidden in the Heisler home the night before Berlin fell. And they've never been moved.
10: But we've been over every inch of that old house time and again. Ah, well, you know, it's going to be embarrassing if we don't find them soon.
9: Embarrassing and dangerous.
10: Exactly. Well, we'll just have to stay with it. Oh, by the way, Mrs. Bennett and I had your wife over for dinner while you were in Frankfurt. She seemed to have something on her mind.
9: Well, Colonel, I'm afraid Marsh and I are both a little impatient.
10: Impatient? What kind of work you're doing?
9: Oh, no, sir. It's just, well, frankly, a civilian interpreter's pay is all right, but it's no fortune and it's discouraging to Marsha when we can't afford
10: it. I know. Well, you're a young man. You have lots of time yet. Just be patient, my boy. Incidentally, there have been some changes while you were away. Our unit's been expanded. 12 more officers, another section of WAC types, more vehicles, and there's an opening for a higher rating in our civilian staff.
9: An opening?
10: Mm-hmm.
9: Do you have anyone in mind, Colonel?
10: Well, that rating could very well go to the man who was instrumental in the recovery of the Heisler jewels, Mr. Wakeman.
6: Yes, Victor. The advancement you were so hungry for would be yours. If only you could locate the hidden jewel. You realize that the odds against you were enormous. But you were determined to find the jewels yourself. You neglected your regular duties, and without waiting for orders, drove to the Heisler home that the sergeant assigned to you. Then a little thing happened.
9: Okay, Sergeant Camel. Park here with the fish pond.
11: Yeah, the old Heisler joint again, eh? Why don't they give up, Mr. Wakeman? If we ever find those jewels now, it'll be just dumb luck.
9: Sergeant, luck has very little to do with it.
11: Hmm?
9: It's methodical and scientific. Gather facts, analyze those facts, and derive a logical conclusion. Those jewels are here in this house.
11: Okay, I don't argue with you, but I've been gone through these walls so often I know these termites by their first name.
9: And we're going to do it again. We'll start in the basement and sound every wall.
11: Okay, but I can already tell you they ain't none
9: of them. Oh, blast it. Anyway.
11: What's the matter?
9: Drop my cigarette lighter down in the fish pot. You go on in, Sergeant. I'll be right with you. I'm going to get my lighter first.
11: Okay, Mr. Wakeman.
9: All the stupid things. It would fall between these rocks. There now. What's this? What? Holy smoke. It's the jewels. The Heisler jewels.
6: Yes, Victor. Because of a little thing. Because you dropped your cigarette lighter, you had found the Heisler jewel. You concealed the leather pouch and its priceless contents. Then you told Sergeant Camel you had changed your mind about the search. A few minutes later, anxious to personally announce your discovery, you tried to reach Colonel Bennett by telephone, but he was out. You wrote a message instead, sealed it, instructed Sergeant Camel to deliver it directly to the colonel's office. Then you went home.
12: But really, you're home early. Anything wrong?
9: Things have never been so right, believe me. Guess what, Dolly? I'm going to get a better job.
12: Promotion. Oh, Miss, that's wonderful. Are you sure you aren't joking?
9: I should say not. There's an opening, and Colonel Bennett told me this morning you'd go to the man who finds the Heisler jewel.
12: Oh, Vic, the whole unit's been on that project for months. How do you know you'll be the one to...
9: Wait. Want to see something pretty? Look here. See this leather pouch? Now watch. There they are. The Heisler jewels. Believe it or not, they were hidden in the fish pond.
12: Vic, they're beautiful. Just think of it. $500,000.
9: Yeah, and I found them all by myself. Nobody else can claim any credit on that.
12: $500,000.
9: It should be worth the promotion, shouldn't it?
12: Wait a minute. You were alone when you found them. No one knows you have them.
9: Right. It's my surprise for the colonel.
12: Don't be an idiot. Don't you realize what we have right here in our hands? What's a measly little advancement compared to a fortune?
9: But, Marcia, we've got to turn the jewels in.
12: Why? You said you were alone. Nobody knows about them. You'd be rich, Victor. You can't turn them in.
9: Yeah, I never even thought about it that way. You're right. Nobody knows we have them. Nobody.
12: And we're going to keep them.
9: All right, Marcia. Marcia, I forgot. What a fool. I wrote a message to that colonel.
12: You what?
9: Yes. I said I found the jewel. And Sergeant Camel delivered it just a few minutes ago. Colonel Bennett was out when I called,
12: so... Victor, maybe he's still out. Maybe you can get it back. You've got to get it back. Do you hear?
9: Okay, Marcia, okay. You wait here. If there's any chance at all, I'll get that message.
6: Yes, Victor Wakeman. At that moment, you made a decision for evil. You went directly to headquarters and found that the colonel was still out. Unnoticed, you entered his office. And there on the colonel's desk, you saw the envelope with your message inside.
10: You had picked it up when you heard the door opening behind you. You stuffed the message into your pocket and turned to face the intruder.
9: Colonel Bennett.
13: Well, hello, Wickham. You want to see me?
9: Oh, no, no, sir. I just stopped in to check the map. Anything new on the Heisler jewels, sir?
13: No, nothing. That's a tough nut to crack. Well, it'll do us all good to forget it for the weekend. Suppose you and Marcia are going out to that picnic this afternoon?
9: No, I think I'll stay in and check a couple of leads instead. We'll be at your party tonight for sure, Colonel.
13: I admire your spirit, Mr. Wakeman, but don't overdo it. You must think of Marcia, you know.
9: Yes, I am. I am thinking of Marcia.
10: As you left the Colonel's office, Victor, with the message safely in your pocket, you were thinking of Marcia and the multitude of expensive things the fortune in jewels would buy. Marcia was waiting for you at home, her face taut with anxiety as you walked in.
9: Marcia, I got it. I got the message.
12: Was there any trouble, Victor? I mean...
9: No, it was simple. And luck was really with us. The message was on the colonel's desk. I just got it into my pocket when he walked in.
12: You're sure he's not suspicious? He doesn't suspect anything.
9: Of course not. Why should he? And no one else does either. Hundreds of messages like this pass every day. It's routine.
12: Then the Heisler jewels are ours. No one will ever find them. Give me that message. I'll put it in the stove right now and burn it.
9: Okay. Good. Good idea. Here.
12: Well, this is going up in smoke. No one will... Rick? Rick, there's a time stamp on the back of this. Is that routine, too?
9: What's that? A time stamp?
12: Yes, it says opened and resealed by a duty officer.
9: What? Let me see that. Good Lord. Opened and resealed by duty officer at 11:31. Signed R.A. Masters, Captain.
12: What does that mean?
9: When a message is received for the colonel, it's opened, read, resealed, and stamped by the duty officer. Which means Captain Masters, whoever he is, knows that I found the Heisler's jewel.
12: Oh, Rick, no.
9: There's no doubt about it, Marcia. Captain Masters knows.
12: What are we going to do?
9: I don't know.
12: Everyone will find out now. They'll all know what we tried to do. Maybe they know already.
9: No. Wait a minute. Calm down, Marcia. This Masters must be one of the new intelligence officers from the States. He won't talk about it to anyone but the colonel.
12: Oh, that's even worse. But you've got to do something. You can't
9: let
12: them find
9: out. Shut up, Marcia. Be quiet. Wait a minute. I've got a thing. We're in this too far to turn back now. Somehow, I have to find a way out.
10: Yes, Victor. Because of a little thing. Because you dropped your cigarette lighter, you were given an opportunity for success and happiness. But you made a decision for evil. And now, with your mind tormented by fear, you face another decision. Soon, Victor Wakeman, I will write again on your page in the Diary of Fate.
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0: Yes, Victor Wakeman. Only moments ago, the theft of the Heisler jewels had seemed so simple. But now, as you faced your wife and the realization that a Captain Masters knew of your decision for evil, your voice was edged with panic.
1: You realize what this means, Marcia? I'm through. Disgraced. I'll be sent to prison.
2: There must be a way out, Vic. There must be something you can do.
1: Yes, there is something that I can do. And it's the only thing that will work.
2: What is it? What are you thinking?
1: The Captain Masters must be silent. For good.
2: No, Victor, not... not murder.
1: Yes, murder. And the sooner the better.
2: I won't let you. I can't let you.
1: Never mind that. I shouldn't have listened to you in the first place, but I did. So from here on out, you'll do exactly as I say. Now I'm going to call headquarters and locate Captain Masters.
2: Got to call Masters?
1: Yes. I've never met the captain. It's a good idea to know something about the man you intended. Hello? May I speak to Captain Masters, please? Oh, I see. Yes. Yes, of course. The picnic. No. No message. Well, Marcia, it looks like we'll have to get to our swim pool.
2: Why? Where are we going?
1: To a picnic, my dear. A picnic with Captain Masters. Well, we'll be there soon, so now remember, Marcia, you're out for a good time and nothing more. Just relax.
2: I'll do my best, Vic. But surely you're not going to do anything now. I mean, here, in broad daylight.
1: Of course not. But I have to know what Captain Masters looks like, and, well, he'll be here tonight. You see, Marcia, time is precious, too. There's no telling when Masters will say something to Colonel Bennett about the discovery of the jewel. Well, here we are.
2: Look, Vic. Some of the people are leaving already.
1: Yeah, so I see. Well, let's hope Masters is still around. Come on.
3: Good afternoon, sir. Will you and the lady have some refreshments?
1: Huh? What's that? Oh, yes, we'll have some.
3: Here you are, sir.
2: Thank you.
1: Thank you. Tell me, waiter. You happen to know a Captain Masters?
3: Captain Masters? Why, yes, sir. I was talking to the captain switch just a minute, sir. Look, you're swimming near the edge of the lake. That's Captain Masters now.
0: Now, Victor, you had located the one obstacle in your path. But you were anxious to get a good look at the officer who was swimming with an attractive blonde girl. And when the young couple left the water and laughingly started to climb the steep bank at the lake's edge, you casually strolled away from Marcia to within earshot. It was then that I, fate, again intervened. And another little thing happened.
4: Come on now, Ruth. You gotta keep moving to get warm. Here, give me your hand. It's too steep for you.
5: Oh, never mind. I
4: Step stone. Watch out.
5: Oh, oh, Ruth, my ankle.
4: Ruth, are you all right?
5: Oh, yes, I guess I'm all right. Oh, my ankle. I think I twisted it some.
4: Well, can you walk?
5: Oh, yes, I can walk all right, but I'm afraid I won't be with my Colonel Bennett's dance tonight.
4: Dance? Tonight?
5: Now, wait a minute, my dear cousin. Don't tell me you forgot about another one of our dates.
4: Frankly, yeah, but I wouldn't have been able to make it anyhow. I got to pick up some papers at headquarters in Zellendorf.
5: Oh, this army. When? What time?
4: At 8. 8 o'clock sharp.
0: Yes, because of a little thing. A loose stone. You, Victor Wakeman, now knew where you could find Captain Masters. And an hour later, as you discussed the details of your plan with Marcia, you were confident.
2: But, Vic, are you sure you'll be able to get to Masters at Zehlendorf?
1: I'm positive, Marcia. I've ridden with officer couriers on that same run a dozen times myself. You see, intelligence headquarters in Zehlendorf are in the old Karlberger Castle, high on a hilltop. The road back to the highway is winding and dangerous. He'll have to drive slowly.
2: But where will you meet him?
1: Well, there's a hairpin turn about 100 yards from the base of the hill. You almost have to come to a full stop to maneuver. Oh,
2: Victor, I hope you know what you're doing.
1: Don't worry about me, Masha. Just remember your part. You go to the colonel's party at 8:30 as scheduled.
2: And say that you'll be along in a matter of minutes. There was some work you had to finish.
1: Exactly. Dear Colonel Bennett will approve of my industry, I'm sure. After all, I'll be working overtime.
0: Now, Victor, you were certain of yourself. You left Marcia shortly after dinner and hurriedly drove the 15 miles to the Karlsburger Castle in Zehlendorf. It was 7:30 when you parked in a clump of trees at the side of the road and unnoticed climbed the 100 yards to the hairpin turn in the winding castle road. Then, as a summer storm broke overhead, you waited. At 8:02, you heard a jeep motor approaching from the castle. You had to be certain that Captain Masters was the driver, and was alone. As the vehicle slowed to make the hairpin turn, you stepped into the road and waved your arm.
6: Stop! Stop! Pull out ahead! Stop!
7: What's that? What'd you say?
6: I said stop!
7: What? Who are you?
1: Me? That doesn't matter. The point is that you're Captain Masters.
0: For a moment, Victor, the explosion from the pistol in your hand and the sight of the lifeless form before you froze you to the spot on which you stood. But you soon gained control of yourself, and confident that the sound of the shots had been lost in the storm, you drove back to Berlin. It was 9:00. And most of the guests had already arrived when you rang the bell at Colonel Bennett's quarters.
8: Well, good evening, Mr. Wakeman. You're late.
6: Yeah, I know.
1: I'm sorry. You see, Colonel, I...
8: Now, don't bother. I know exactly what happened. You found the Heisler jewels and decided to keep them yourself. Oh, you... Might...
6: What? No, that's not so
8: much. Oh, no, I don't think it is, my boy. Now, relax and join in the fun.
1: Oh, yeah. Yeah, of course. Just a joke. Sorry, Colonel. I guess I've been working a bit too hard lately.
8: Well, forget it, Wakeman. Here's your wife. Maybe she can help you think about something besides the Heisler jewels.
2: Hello, darling. Glad you weren't too late.
1: I got here as soon as I could. Say, you look lovely, Marcia.
2: Thank you, Vic. Of course, I worked hard at it. It isn't every night we poor civilians are invited to one of the Colonel's parties, you know.
8: And that's our loss, my dear. Since you do make such a pretty picture, I'd consider it an honor if you, too, would accept a last-minute invitation to dine at my table.
2: Thank you, Colonel. We'd love to.
1: It would be a pleasure.
8: Good, good. You see, one of my guests was called away at the last moment, and I'm short another, Captain Masters.
2: Captain Masters?
1: But you don't think there's a chance that the captain will still show up?
8: At this late hour? No, my boy. I don't think Captain Masters will be with us this evening.
0: The colonel's words were more than just conjecture to you, Victor. You thought again of the picnic and how lucky you were that the girl with the captain you killed had turned her ankle on a loose stone. For because of that little thing, you had learned everything you had to know. But Victor Wakeman, high fate arranged that little thing for a purpose. Soon you will learn that fate is not a conspiratorial evil. Soon I will write the final entry under your name in the diary of fate.
9: In just one moment, the exciting conclusion of the Victor Wakeman entry. But first, a word from our announcer.
0: Yes, Victor Wakeman, with the captain dead, you no longer feared that your theft of the Heisler jewels might be discovered. And the next morning, as you entered your office at intelligence headquarters, you were at ease.
10: Hello,
1: Come in.
10: Morning, Mr. Wakeman. I got the Jeep gas and ready to go. Where do we hunt today, hmm?
1: Hunt?
10: Hmm.
1: Oh, yes, the Heisler Jewels. Well, Sergeant.
10: Huh?
1: Just a minute. Mr. Wakeman.
11: This is Colonel Bennett, Wakeman. You come into my office, please.
1: Yes, I'll be right there. Wait for me, Captain.
10: Well,
1: I'll be with you in a couple of minutes.
10: Okay, I'll go get them maps ready so we can start.
12: Come in, Wakeman.
1: Do you want to talk to me, Colonel?
12: Yes, I do. I want to talk to you about the Heisler jewels. Sit down, Wakeman.
1: The jewels? Well, what about them, sir?
12: I want you to tell me what you've done with them.
1: What I've done with them? But is this another joke, sir?
12: Hardly. Where are the jewels, Wakeman?
1: Well, I don't know, sir. I have no idea.
12: You're lying. And Captain Masters can prove it.
1: Captain Masters? Well, what is Captain Masters to do with it?
12: Everything. This duty officer here yesterday, the captain read your note to me about your discovery of the jewels. The note which you probably destroyed later when you decided to keep them yourself.
1: No, no, you're lying. You're wrong.
12: We'll see, Wakeman. We'll know in a minute. Will you come in here, please?
5: Certainly, sir.
12: Now, Captain, did you or did you not open and read a message addressed to me that said Wakeman here had found the Heisler jewels?
5: Yes, sir. I did read that message.
1: What? No, no, she's lying. This woman, Arthur, this captain... Wait a minute. You, that blonde hair, you were the one at the picnic yesterday. The one who was swimming with Captain Masters.
5: No, Mr. Wakeman. That's not right. I was swimming with a captain named Johnson. You see, I'm Captain Masters. Captain Ruth Masters.
0: Yes, Victor. In a single stunning instant, the whole truth smashed into your mind. And dazed by the realization that Captain Masters was an officer in the Women's Army Corps and not the captain you had murdered in Zehlendorf, you blurted out the whole truth and thus condemned yourself to death and your wife, Marcia, to life in prison. And now it is time to close the book. In the case of Victor Wakeman, as in the cases of all mortals, I, fate, am but the instrument of a plan. And the countless little things that happen are the tools with which I work. Because he dropped his cigarette lighter, Victor Wakeman found the Heisler jewels, which he and Marcia decided to keep. But because of another little thing, a loose stone, he overheard a conversation which led him to a fatal error. Heed well the moral, you who listen, and remember, there is a page for you in the Diary of Fate.
9: The cast of the Victor Wakeman entry included Herbert Litton, Mary Lansing, Barney Phillips, Walter Craig, Ray Erlenborn, Gene Twombly, and Hal Sawyer. Diary of Fate is a Larry Finley production, transcribed in Hollywood.
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1: No, I don't think so.
0: What about that?
1: No. It's quite nice, though.
0: Is it? Do you think I might try a piece? I'll have 2 ounces, please.
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0: Ladies and gentlemen, we now present George Edwards in Dr. Jekyll and Mr. Hyde.
1: Who is this Edward Hyde?
2: I couldn't say, sir.
1: Yet he comes here?
2: Off and on, sir. Sometimes we don't see him for weeks. Then he might be here almost every day, but please say nothing about it to Dr. Jekyll, sir. He'd be very angry with me for discussing it.
1: Have no fear, Poole. You can absolutely rely on me.
3: Who's there?
1: 'Tis I, Utterson, and Poole.
3: What do you want?
1: There's a message for you, Henry. A little boy you attended this afternoon has suddenly become very ill. The nurse suspects hemorrhage.
3: Oh, very well, then. I'll be down in a minute.
1: Would you like me to come home?
3: No. Why, what do you mean?
1: Nothing. It's just that I thought I heard you cry out a few minutes ago.
3: No, I'm perfectly all right. Go back to the house. I'll be over in a little while.
1: Very well, Henry.
2: We'd best be getting back, sir. No point in standing near.
1: No. Come along.
2: Mr. Utterson, you won't mention anything of what I told you about Mr. Hyde, sir, will you? It's just that you, being such an old friend of the family, sir...
1: I quite understand, Poole, and I appreciate your confidence.
2: I think Dr. Jekyll's too much by himself, sir, if you ask me. Since his mother died, there's been practically nobody here but the servants and himself. It's too lonely. A man gets morbid or takes up with bad company, sir.
1: That depends very greatly on the man, don't you think?
2: Dr. Jekyll's never been the same as other young men, sir. Even as a boy, he was given to reading and sitting by himself. Too clever, if you ask me, sir.
1: Well, we'll have to see what we can do about it, Poole.
4: Well, there you are, Daddy. Did you find him?
1: Yes, my dear, we did. He'll be in just a moment.
4: Nurse Peters has gone back to the little boy. She thought she might be able to do something while we were looking for Henry.
1: Well, I think I can hear him coming across the courtyard now, so he'll soon be on his way as well.
4: Henry, is that you?
3: Yes. I'm coming now.
4: We've been looking for you every... Why, Henry.
1: What's the matter?
4: How pale you are. You look ill. Is anything wrong?
1: No. No, nothing. Poole, have you got any coffee?
2: Yes, sir. If you'll wait a minute, sir, I'll bring it up.
1: See that it's hot. I won't have any milk. What about you, Margaret? And you, Mr. Utterson, would you care for some?
5: No, we'll get along. You'll have to hurry away and we'll only delay you. Are you ready, Margaret?
4: Yes, Daddy, I'm coming. Henry, are you quite sure you're all right?
1: Yes, dear. Yes, dear. I'm a little tired, that's all. I've been working very hard.
4: I wish I could share your work. Be with you now when you go to that little boy.
1: Well, that's impossible, my dear. It may mean an immediate operation. I'll have to get him into a hospital. I'll probably be up all night.
4: If I could only be here when you get back.
1: If only you could.
4: When, Henry? When?
3: Margaret, are you ready?
1: Go to your father, Margaret, my dear. He'll give you the answer to that question.

0: Daddy, what do you mean? You can't have anything real against Henry.
1: No, my dear, I haven't.
0: I'm 21 now. You asked me to wait till I was before I finally made up my mind.
1: And you were a good daughter and granted an old man's request.
0: I'd do anything for you, Daddy. Anything but give up Henry.
1: And I'd do anything in the world to feel that the love you have for him is merited.
0: Why do you say that? What has he done?
1: Nothing that I can name. It's just an instinct. Something that warns me to be wary.
0: Oh, how can I be expected to listen to things like that? You don't know him like I do. If you could see his face as he bends over those sick people, talks to the children...
1: I know. Henry is a very complex character, has possibly more goodness and nobility in him than the rest of us.
0: And you think there's something bad as well?
1: There's something I can't name.
0: I know. I've felt it too. There's a strangeness about him. But that doesn't make me love him any less. And I do love him, Father. There'll never be anybody else for me, ever.
1: Very well, my dear. If that's the case, I'll say no more.
0: And you'll let us be married?
1: You're of age now. You can marry when and whom you please.
0: Ah, yes, but I want your consent. You know how much I love you too, Daddy. You've been so wonderful to me, dear.
1: Since the day your mother died, there's been one thing only in my life. Your happiness.
0: And it'll be safe with Henry. I know it will. And he needs me. If I were to desert him, that thing we both of us feel might destroy him, you know.
1: As long as it doesn't destroy you.
0: Never. And you'll tell him you won't oppose our marriage anymore.
1: I'll tell him. I might call in tonight. I have to pass that way after a meeting I have to attend.
0: Oh, thank you, dearest. Thank you. You'll never be sorry, I'm sure.

0: Good gracious. Is that really 12 o'clock?
1: Yes. What no windbag the chairman is. He could have cut that report in half and told us just as much.
0: I had intended paying a call on young Henry Jekyll on my way home, but it's far too late for that now.
2: Oh, you might find him still up. He keeps pretty late hours.
0: It's only a block or so away, and I pass his place, so I'll see if there's a light still burning.
2: Do you mind if I walk with you? Find I sleep better if I take a little exercise last thing at night.
0: Oh, yes, do come along. I'll be glad of your company. How deserted the streets are. Not a soul abroad besides ourselves.
2: There's something a little uncanny in seeing the streets so empty, isn't there? And listen to that wind.
0: Well, come along. Let's button up our coats and hurry along. Come down this side street. It's a shortcut and will take us almost to the square where Jekyll lives.
2: Oh, we're not alone any longer. There's someone else hurrying along home.
0: Yes, what an odd-looking creature he is, too. Do you see the way he walks? A kind of cat-like shuffle, if such a thing were possible.
2: Making a fair pace. Around the corner another minute.
0: Yes, with that heavy stick of his and the long black cloak fluttering in the wind, he looks like some weird night creature. Hardly human at all.
2: Funny you should say that. I was just thinking the same.
0: Good Lord, just look at that.
3: I say, wait, what's he doing?
0: That child, it ran into him as he turned the corner.
3: He's striking it. It's fallen under his feet. Look.
0: Oh, come quickly. He'll have it killed. Hi there. What are you doing?
3: Stop.
0: He's taken to his heels. Winter, can you catch him?
3: I'll try. Take care of the child.
0: Yes, sir. Oh, there. Now, don't be frightened. Oh, he won't hurt you anymore. Tell me, what happened? But why? Did you bump into him?
4: I was running over, and I didn't see him.
0: And where had you been at this time of night?
4: My father's sick, and I was there to get the doctor.
0: Oh, come, you poor little thing. See, let me wipe the mud off your face and hands. I don't exactly know. My friend and I were walking along the street, and this little girl bumped into a man who was hurrying on ahead of us. He lost his temper and beat her with the stick.
3: I see it. He was horrible through the window. It was horrible. The most horrible thing I ever seen.
5: Oh, he's a terrible thing.
0: My friend took after him. He may catch him.
6: What is the matter here? Been an accident?
0: This child has been injured, Doctor, but I don't know how badly.
6: Well, let me have a look at her. Now stand back, everybody.
4: Stand back.
6: I can't do anything unless you give me room. Come now, what happened to you? Did something knock you down?
4: Yes, sir. A man.
0: A man? Fiend, more like. He knocked her down and trampled her underfoot with his boots.
6: Oh, dear. But why? What had she done?
0: Bumped into him. She ran along the street.
6: Where is this man now?
4: Here he comes now. Down there, courting.
0: Oh, my word. So he has. Well done, Winter. Did you have any trouble?
3: No. Not at all. I came along without a protest.
0: Let's have a look at him. Bring him into the light.
3: Come on.
6: Now, little one, don't be afraid. He won't hurt you again. Hold up your face, you cur. Let me have a look at you, if you're not too ashamed.
7: I should be delighted to reveal my face. If the ladies and gentlemen present are not afraid to look.
0: Mercy on us. Did you ever see such a face?
7: And now, might I ask, what it is you require of me?
0: You might ask indeed. I saw you attack this child. You'll pay for it to the last penny.
8: And that's more than that. Let's give him a
3: taste
8: of his own medicine. What about that sick he's carrying?
3: Yes. You can't do this.
0: But there are better ways to punish him than that. We'll hand him over to the law. We'll make his name reek from one end of London to the other. If he has any friends or any credit, we'll see that he loses them. He'll carry the brand of this night's work to the end of his days.
7: Your eloquence does your legal training credit, Mr. Utterson.
0: What? You know me? Who? Who in heaven's name are you?
7: You may have heard of me. My name is Edward Hyde.

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0: passage of time and the forward trend of civilization have both had a profound influence in changing man from a polygamous animal to one who practices monogamy. In the reign of Solomon the King, 1,000 wives was the custom. Today, one wife, or at least one wife at a time, is the prevailing fashion. But there are still some members of the species Homo sapiens who are loath to accept their monogamous status. I'm not referring to the bigamists either, mind you. As a matter of fact, the gentlemen of whom I speak rarely marry at all. But they have a list of conquests to their credit that would put a sultan to shame, and they seem to forget the fact that one woman can be more than enough for any man to handle.
1: I'm no Conrad. Friends, you'll never see my puss in a subway poster when you're hanging from the strap. That's why I can't figure the reason they go for me in such a great big way. I'm talking about women. Fat women, thin women, blondes and brunettes. They all make a grab for Alex. It can't be the way I talk. My education don't amount to much, and I'm a little rough around the edges. And my bill wouldn't win no prizes in a models magazine. So maybe it's my face. Yeah, maybe it's the way I smile and look them in the eye that makes them gulp like flounders and ooze right into my arms. Anyway, I ain't complaining because I like them just as much as they like me. Oh, boy, how I love them. I take them all shapes and sizes from 18 to 85. And when I say I take them, mister, I mean I take them for everything they got. For instance, there was Lola. When I met her, she was wearing a black satin evening gown with lace all over the middle. Her skin was as white as a hunk of ermine, and her teeth were straighter than the keys on a baby grand. We did the town together from 52nd Street to the village, and by the time I took her home in a taxi cab, we were getting to be old friends.
2: Oh, Alex, kiss me. Kiss me hard.
1: Oh, I'm afraid I've been smearing your lipstick.
2: I've never met a man like you before. What is it about you that makes you so attractive?
1: Listen, stop taking me apart. Just relax, honey, and I'll do the talking.
2: Where is he going?
1: What?
2: The cab driver. Where is he taking us?
1: To your apartment. The address you gave.
2: Oh, no. No, no, no. He can't do that.
1: What?
2: I must be crazy. You must be driving me out of my mind.
1: Well, what's the matter? Ain't you paid your rent up?
2: I'm married, Alex.
1: You what?
2: I got a husband.
1: What? Oh, Lola, how could you do a thing like that to me?
2: I know I should have told you before. I just didn't want to lose you.
1: Oh, ain't there a woman in the world I can trust?
2: Oh, Alex, don't look at me like that, please. Please, darling, it doesn't make any difference.
1: Driver, stop this hack.
2: Alex, please. When will we see each other again?
1: I ain't sure.
2: I'll call in the morning between 10 and 12. My husband's always at his office then.
1: Now, what business is he in?
2: Oh, he's a diamond buyer.
1: Oh, he buys diamonds?
2: Alex, please. Tell me I'll see you.
1: Well, I'll think it over, baby, and let you know. I let her stew for a couple of days, then I gave her a ring. Inside a week, I had her eating out of my hand. Then came an evening when I figured it was time to blow. Who is it?
3: It's Lola, darling. Let me in.
2: Oh, Alex, something terrible's happened. What's the suitcase doing on your bed?
1: I'm packing.
2: Packing for what?
1: I'm getting out of here for a while.

0: can't leave me now.
1: Well, who says I can't?
0: Well, what about those diamonds you borrowed?
1: I'll mail them to you tomorrow.
0: Alex, my husband's coming home sooner than I expected. He'll arrive tonight.
1: So what?
0: He'll open his safe and find the diamonds missing.
1: But what does he do? Count every hunk of glass he's got? You only gave me three.
0: You told me that you were using those stones for security on a loan. You said you'd give them back to me whenever I wanted them.
1: Yeah, well, you'll get them. You'll get them. Stop hounding
0: me. Alex, I've got to have them tonight.
1: Listen, I'm busy. I've got to make a train.
0: You stole them, Alex. Why, you're nothing but a thief.
1: Look, will you go home?
0: Go home? I'll call the police. That's what I'll do. I'll put you in jail for this.
1: There's the phone. Use it. And then you can call your husband down to identify the loot.
0: You're despicable.
1: Yeah.
0: You're rotten through and through.
1: Get out of my way, baby. You're blocking the door.
0: Alex!
1: Get out of my way before I kick your pretty teeth in. So long, Lola. It's been lovely knowing you. And just to show you how I feel, I'm going to mark you triple A on my suckers list. See what I mean? They just can't keep away from me. I'm the lady's home companion, the dame's delight. And the smarter they come, the harder they fall. That's why I had to bite my lip to keep from laughing when I first met Ethel. Yeah, she was a waitress at the drive-in near L.A., cute as a pretzel with big blue eyes and a dumb expression. I don't usually mix business with pleasure, but I only go for the dolls who pay off. But I figured this time I didn't have to go in and make for a profit. I was just going to keep her happy for laughs.
2: Yes, sir?
1: Oh, what do you got that's tasty, baby, outside of yourself?
2: Oh, we got hamburgers, steak burger, cheeseburger, and whale burger.
1: Well, give me a sardine on rye and a cup of coffee with a hunk of cheesecake on the side. You get that?
2: Uh-huh.
1: What you looking at, Blue Eyes?
2: You sort of remind me of someone.
1: Yeah?
2: A friend of mine. He looks just like you. You're built and everything. He's even got a scar on his hand like yours. And it's very uncanny.
1: Oh, now you don't have to go into a routine like that if you want to get to know me, Blondie. I'm the kind who picks up easy.
2: Gee, he's your spitting image.
1: Hey, when do you knock off today?
2: Why?
1: Maybe I'll run around and take you for a ride.
2: I don't go for rides with men I wasn't introduced to.
1: My name is Alex. What's yours?
2: Ethel.
1: Okay, we're introduced. Now hustle your frame inside that restaurant and get them victuals, and when you come back, we'll make a date. Well, you should have seen her eyes when I told her I was taking her out. That poor dumb bunny acted like I just gave her 1,000 shares of American TNT. Yeah, sometimes I think I should have been born quintuplet just so I could spread myself around a little more. Well, about 2 hours later, I'm back at the drive-in waiting for Ethel to finish her stint. She waltzed out at 8 sharp, wearing a dress that fit like the skin on a weenie. When she crossed the gams, I nearly stripped my gears. Where to, Sugar Plum?
2: Oh, I don't care. Just so I get some air.
1: Hey, how come a doll like you gotta serve up garbage to every jerk who comes along? You know, you are being pictures.
2: You think so?
1: Sure, yeah. You ever had a screen test?
2: No.
1: Well, I got pulled at Superman, the president of me, just like that. Maybe I'll talk to him tomorrow. See what I can do.
2: You in the picture business, Alex?
1: Nah, that ain't big time. I'm in a hotter racket. I promote.
2: What do you promote?
1: Well, right now, I'm working on you.
2: What's the matter?
1: Nothing.
2: Well, is something wrong with the car?
1: Hey, on a level, are you as dizzy as you sound?
2: Alex, what are you doing?
1: Oh, I'm going to give you a great big kiss. That make you happy?
2: Gee, you even kiss like Stanley.
1: Stanley? Who is Stanley?
2: The fellow I know who looks like you. Stanley Kibbe.
1: Say, listen, how about you can the chatter? You're out with me now, not with Stanley. Ethel.
2: Yeah?
1: Maybe I better take you home.
2: All right.
1: I'm used to gals who pay a little attention to me. Maybe I won't even see you again.
2: All right.
1: What?
2: Whatever you say, Alex. Whatever you say.
1: Well, it wasn't that I lost my touch. It was just that the dame was too dizzy to even fall. The way she talked, you'd think her head was in a plaster cast. From the neck up, she was absolutely numb. I drove her back to a flat in L.A., figuring I'd dump her and call it a night. When I got to the front of the house, something happened to change my mind. Yeah, don't mention it. Next time I eat sardine on rye, I won't pick up on the extras.
2: What?
1: Skip it, Spongehead. Go on up and put your hair in curlers for the night.
2: Oh, my goodness.
1: Now what?
2: It's Stanley.
1: Where?
2: See? He's been waiting in front of the house. Oh, I'll bet he's mad at me. I completely forgot we had a date.
3: Ah, so there you are.
2: Oh, Stanley.
3: And I should have known you'd be running with a hobo.
2: Oh, don't be rude,
3: Stanley. I ought to sock you, mister. That's what I ought to do.
1: Keep them hands in your pockets, Stanley. I'm going home. I could have climbed out of the car and spilled Stanley all over the sidewalk in 60 seconds. I could have laid him out like a rubber mat. Why didn't I? Well, because I had different ideas. Yeah, you see, she was right about Stanley. It wasn't just a gag. In build and color, the guy was a ringer for me. He even had the same scar on his left hand. Our faces were a little different, maybe, but that could be fixed. For what? I'll tell you for what. And it came to me just like a flash. Up to then, it was small-time stuff. A grand here, 3 grand there. Nothing really big to sink my claws in. I had blackmail and larceny wraps over my skull from Albany to Albuquerque. So if I branched out a little, what did I have to lose? The idea was right. And I had a feeling Ethel was dumb enough to go for it. The only one who might kick was Stanley, and you couldn't blame him. After all, he was going to get elected to be a corpse.

0: A good woman is like a watch that runs on time. She clicks away with a dependability you can rely on. A clever woman is a watch that runs too fast. And a scheming woman is a watch without a face. But beware of the female who professes ignorance, for she may be the time clock you often find attached to a bomb.
1: I waited a week before I spring the plan on Ethel. I knew I was taking a long shot by ringing her in on it, but I figured I could always pass it off with a gag and a laugh if she would put up a kick. So, whatever happened to Stanley, sugar?
2: Oh, he's mad at me.
1: Cut us?
2: I never liked him anyway. He used to come over here with ketchup stains on his tie.
1: Ethel, you ever been in trouble?
2: What do you mean?
1: No. You ever had a run-in with the law?
2: Oh, no.
1: Well, that's too bad.
2: It is?
1: I had a little business proposition to make to you.
2: What kind of a proposition?
1: Well, you like money, Ethel.
2: Oh, I love it.
1: Lots of money, huh? Say, how would you like to split $200,000 with me?
2: Oh, Alex, you're tired.
1: No, I'm on a level, baby. I got a tie-up that's foolproof. All I need is a dame with knife, and I'll handle the rest.
2: But what's that got to do with my having trouble with the law?
1: Well, I just wanted to know if you'd had any practice. You see, my plan isn't exactly, legitimate.
2: No?
1: You know, in order to get what we're after, we gotta kill a guy.
2: Oh!
1: All right. Forget it. It's only a mink coat and a trip around the world. You're the simple type, I know. You don't like diamonds or furs or perfume that costs $100 an ounce.
2: No. No, Alex, I just couldn't do it.
1: Not for a 50% split on $200,000?
2: I don't know how you could even mention such a thing. You must be joking.
1: Yeah, sure. It's only a gag. Make believe I never said it. But, if you happen to get a yen for a little pin money this winter, just let me know, huh? Maybe you'll change your mind. Yeah?
3: Alex?
1: Yeah, Ethel?
3: I've been thinking it over.
1: Yeah?
3: Do you still want me to work with you?
1: Yeah.
3: Then come right over.
1: Yeah. Now listen closely, baby.
2: I'm listening.
1: Face off, we get married.
2: Married? What for?
1: Now, look, I don't like a ball and chain no more than you do, but it's the way we gotta work. We get hitched, and then I take out an insurance policy for $100,000 with double indemnity.
2: What's that?
1: What's what?
2: Oh, double whatever you say.
1: Well, it's double the take, sweetheart. If I get killed in an accident, I collect twice.
2: You getting killed in an accident?
1: No, I'm not getting killed. Stanley is.
2: What?
1: Yeah, and when they find his body, he'll be in my car with my identification on him. They'll call you down to the morgue to see the body, and you'll recognize his clothes, see? The insurance company will check the scar on his hand, and that makes it final.
2: Oh.
1: Yeah, you got everything straight now?
2: I think so.
1: Okay, now right after the wedding, you get Stanley on the phone.
2: Well, I say to him?
1: Well, tell him you want to see him. So you've been crying your eyes out since he left. Pick him up in my car and drive him up to the Heights. You know that spot overlooking the cliff?
2: Yeah.
1: And that's where you park and wait for me. Now, you think you can handle him?
2: I guess so. But what happens after we park?
1: You leave that to me. She did like I said, and Stanley fell. I was waiting at the bend of the road near the cliff at 9 p.m. when I drove up. When she stole the car, Stanley grinned like a hungry hyena. But his dopey smile only stayed on his pen until I walked up and laid him cold before he could open his mouth. Okay, he's cold. Now, we'll just pull him in front of the steering wheel. Get his hands around. That's it. And where's my wallet? Oh. Here, slip this into his inside pocket and take his wallet out. And now we'll twist the wheel so she points for the cliff. Put her in first. Ethel, push that starter button, baby. And then get out quick. So long, Stanley. Hold on to your hat.

0: In 10 minutes, I was down a mountain and checking a wreck. Yeah, he was pretty badly banged up. I couldn't recognize his face. That was the important thing. I checked her once more without touching her body and then lammed out of there with Ethel. 3 hours later, she was at the morgue, identifying a stiff.
1: You sure it's your husband, Mrs. Blink?
2: I bought him that suit for a wedding present. Oh, I know it's him.
1: All right, boys, put him back. Do you know if your husband was despondent or something like that?
2: Oh, no. Alex was always as chipper as could be.
1: The fact that he took out an expensive policy and then got himself killed a couple of days later seems that the insurance adjuster worried.
2: You mean they think he killed himself?
1: Yeah. They don't pay off on suicide, you know. But they can't prove it, Mrs. Bleak, so you're okay. For my part, I'm listing it as an accidental death.
3: What could be sweeter?
0: It worked so good, you'd think Stanley's trying to help us along. I stayed undercover for 2 weeks while Ethel collected the dough, and then I showed up at her apartment.
2: Who is it?
0: Alex, baby.
2: Who?
0: Alex. Everything all set, sugar?
2: What?
0: You got the dough, okay?
2: Who are you?
0: What
2: do you want?
0: Hey, what kind of a gimmick is this? You know who I am. I'm Alex Bleak, your husband.
2: Oh, but that's ridiculous.
0: What?
2: My husband's dead.
0: Wait a minute.
2: He was killed in an accident. I never saw you before in my life. And if you know what's good for you, you'd better not let me see you again.
0: And I thought she was dumb. I figured she was thicker than a hunk of cement. Dumb, huh? I should be that dumb. The party wasn't over yet, and I wasn't finished with that peroxide blonde. First, I wrote a letter and signed it, Stanley Kibbe. Yeah, Stanley Kibbe, the guy we'd killed in my car. I told Ethel we were through, and I asked her not to do anything foolish. I said she'd find someone else as nice as me. She mustn't think that life's no good just because I ain't around. Then I began to keep an eye on her. I trailed her from morning till night, and I knew she was nervous by the way she kept looking behind her every time she hit the street. Finally, she made the move I was waiting for. She drew every nickel she had from the bank in cash. And it didn't take any fortune teller to figure she was packing to leave. Well, I beat her home from the bank and jimmied my way to her apartment. By the time she came back, the reception committee was all set. Hello, baby.
2: Alex!
0: Keep your voice down, honey. This rod I got ain't as phony as you are.
2: What do you want?
0: That dough you just drew from the bank.
2: Wait.
0: Shell out. Make it snappy.
2: Gee, Alex, you're not being very nice.
0: Oh, my name ain't Alex. It's Stanley, remember? Come on, hand it over.
2: Don't I get to keep any of it?
0: After the crush you handed me, put the roll on the table.
2: Oh, well, if that's the way you feel about it.
0: Hey, wait a minute. You know, as big a chiseler as you are, I can't help feeling sorry for you.
2: Really?
0: Besides, you're just dumb enough to turn me in. Even though you'd be taking a rap as well as me. So I'll tell you what I'll do. I'll let you keep your hair.
2: Oh, Alex, you're so good to me.
0: Mm-hmm. Now, we part friends, okay?
2: Uh-huh.
0: Alex, let's drink on it, baby. And we can kiss each other off. What do you got on the side, both? Scotch?
2: Yeah.
0: Well, never mind. I'll do it. Take half the dough from that rolling table. Gotta make sure it's only half.
2: Oh, I'd never cheat you, Alex. You wouldn't know that by now.
0: Yeah, sure, I know. Well, here's to us.
2: Happy days, Alex. Here's mud in your eye.
0: Yeah. Bottoms up. Well, it was bottoms up. When there was enough cyanide in the glass, I gave her to conk a rhino. 5 minutes later, she was flat on the floor, and I stuffed my letter into a mitt and left. Neat, huh? Looked like a clear case of suicide. And she did it just for me. I thought it was pretty smart to sign that letter Stanley Kibbe. I was using his name now. Since I didn't have one of my own, I was supposed to be dead. And just by leaving myself wide open by writing that letter, I'd be safe. The cops wouldn't figure I'd be dumb enough to leave it in her hand after knocking her off. That is what you call reverse psychology. I'd still be covered in case somebody knew she'd be running around with a guy named Kibbe and the cops tried to look me up. When I got to my flat, I planned one more alibi just for atmosphere. Got hold of a lot of toothache medicine and wrapped a bandage around my jaw. Then I lay on a couch

0: Yeah, yeah, it's me.
1: Detective Haley. This your letter?
0: Where'd you find that?
1: The hand of a woman named Ethel Kane.
0: Ethel?
1: She just killed herself.
0: What? Ethel? Oh, she shouldn't have done it. That's why I wrote the letter. I had a feeling this might happen. I was going to call her up tonight and talk some sense into her. But his toothache was driving me crazy.
1: Toothache, huh? But,
0: yeah, you wouldn't know what to do about a toothache, would you?
1: Oh, sure. Sure, we'll fix you up, mister. At headquarters.
0: Well, before I got a chance to make a move, he had the handcuffs on. And an hour later, they put me on the grill. They had me with my garters down, and I knew it, and I was finished when they finally found a dough. The trial was quick, as you might have read. And half an hour ago, they told me the governor wasn't giving out with any reprieve. But if I hadn't pulled that toothache gag, I'd have been sitting pretty with a roll of money big enough to stuff a chair. Yeah, if that dumb blonde lunkhead only had enough sense to tell me. How should I know? How should I know her boyfriend, Stanley, was...

0: state of California, execution is carried out by means of lethal gas. And so tonight, we trust that Alex Bleek, alias Stanley Kibbe, will discover a satisfying and permanent cure for an aching tooth.
1: The Clock will be heard again next week. It's written by Lawrence Klee, and Hart McGuire is the voice of the Clock. Alex was played by Ken Wayne. Wynn Nelson was Ethel. Others were Moira Redmond, John Ewart, and Brian James. The Clock, directed by John Saul, is a Grace Gibson radio production.
2: If you're paying this kind of money for a car, you'd want it to have a touch of style, legroom, four doors, and all that. And if this is what you had in mind, you don't even have to pay that kind of money for the new Skoda Super Estelle. Skoda's new Super Estelle puts a man in the street
3: and his dog
2: on the road.
4: Have you crossed Mr. Kipley in the meadow by the church? If I've painted that spire once, he said, I've painted it a dozen times. He offered me an apple pie. An artist needs inspiration, he explained. Golden short crust pastry, delicious apple filling, and just the right amount of sugar sprinkled on top. But then, when it comes to the little details, Mr. Kipley does have an exceedingly good eye.

0: Alan. Alan. Alan Blaine.
1: Huh? Oh, I thought I heard someone.
0: Listen to me, Alan.
1: Someone did speak.
0: I spoke to you, Alan.
1: Who's that?
0: Don't be alarmed.
1: No one here. No one in this office but myself.
0: I am here.
1: Am I losing my mind? Now, there's no one.
0: Listen to me, Alan.
1: I hear you, but where are you?
0: I am here. But you can't see me.
1: Who are you?
0: Listen to me, Alan.
1: Yes?
0: How much money are you making?
1: Not much.
0: How much?
1: $25 a week.
0: You're worth more.
1: I know I am.
0: Then why haven't you done something about it?
1: Well, there are hundreds of men who could do my work. I can't afford to lose my job.
0: You won't lose your job, but you will get a better one.
1: What do you mean?
0: Go talk to your employer today, Alan. Today, you hear?
1: Yes.
0: There's a position open.
1: Assistant manager?
0: Exactly.
1: That's too big a position for me.
0: You're capable of handling it. Go in. Ask for it.
1: Ask for job of assistant manager?
0: Yes. You'll never get it unless you ask for it.
1: Look here, who are you? Where are you?
0: You cannot see me, Alan, because I am not of your world.
1: Are you some devil? Some evil spirit?
0: I assure you, I am not.
1: Then why don't you show yourself to me?
0: I am not permitted to do that. Be thankful that I am able to advise you.
1: Why do you advise me?
0: Because there is much I can do for you.
1: I don't understand. Your voice. Out of nowhere.
0: That must not worry you, Alan. Do as I say. Go now. Ask for assistant managership. Go, Alan. Ask for it now.
1: Wait.
0: Don't wait, Alan.
1: Wait, I want to talk to you some more.
0: Don't wait until it's too late. I warn you.
1: Come back. Come back.
2: Look here. What's all the commotion about?
1: Sit down, Mrs. Evans.
2: What?
1: I said sit down, ma'am. Here, I have something to talk to you about.
2: I want to know what the shouting out here was about.
1: Well, never mind that, Mrs. Evans. I've something much more important to discuss with you.
2: And just what's that, Mr. Blaine?
1: It's about the assistant managership.
2: Well?
1: Well, you see, I was just thinking...
2: Go on.
1: No, I was just thinking that perhaps...
0: Go ahead. Go ahead, Alan. Tell her you want the job.
1: Did you hear something, Mrs. Evans?
2: I'm waiting to hear you who you have in mind for the job that's open.
1: I'll take that job, Mrs. Evans.
2: What? What did you say?
1: I said I'll take that job.
2: Why, I hadn't thought of that. You might handle the job all right. Yes, you might. Come on in the office, Blaine. Let's talk this thing over.
1: Assistant manager's office. Oh, Judith, darling. How are you? Hey, you coming down to see my new office? Oh, I thought you said you'd try to make it today. Well, I've had my new job for 2 weeks now, and I... All right, dear. Yes. Goodbye. I can't understand Judith lately. Seems like she's avoiding me.
0: Don't trust her, Alan.
1: You again.
0: Don't trust her, Alan. Don't trust her.
1: What?
0: Don't trust her. Don't trust her, Alan. I warn you, she's not to be trusted.
2: Oh. Oh, it's you, Alan.
1: Hello, darling. May I come in?
2: Yes, I suppose so.
1: My, you're beautiful tonight.
2: Am I?
1: Oh, that dress looks wonderful on you. I'm glad you're all dressed up. Honey, we're going to celebrate.
2: Alan.
1: I've just been promoted, darling. Now I'm making enough for us to live on. Come on, let's paint the town. Then when we find just the right spot, I'm going to ask you to marry me again. Aren't you going to say something, Judith?
2: I have an engagement tonight, Alan.
1: Oh, but you can call it off.
2: No, I'm afraid I can't.
1: Think what's happened to us. Now I'm making the money you always wanted me to make.
2: You'll have to go now, Alan.
1: What?
2: I've just a few minutes to finish with my makeup. You'll have to go now.
1: But, Judith...
2: Please, Alan.
1: Now, wait a minute.
2: Alan, really? I've asked you to go. I haven't much time.
1: Oh. So you haven't much time. Well, let me tell you something, Judith West.
0: No, Alan.
2: Yes, Alan? Let you tell me what?
0: Don't say it, Alan. Don't.
2: Well, Alan?
0: Don't say it, Alan. I warn you. There'll be a quarrel. You'll kill her this time if you quarrel.
2: I'm waiting, Alan.
1: Never mind. Just forget it. Good evening, my dear.

0: Alan, perhaps I should have told you last night. I didn't, so I'm writing to you now. You have made quite a fool of yourself over me for some time now. I've only permitted you to believe I loved you because I've always felt sorry for you. Now you're successful, and so I write you the truth. I'm being married tomorrow to a man from South America. I've never loved you. I know that I never can. And so I'm writing to you.
1: Miss Adams, you please call me at 11:30? I have a 12 o'clock luncheon date. Letter from Judith. Probably an apology for last night. I wonder what she said. Alan, perhaps I should have told you. Writing to you now. Quite a fool of yourself. Always felt sorry for you. Being married tomorrow, I have never loved you. Never loved me. Oh, she can't mean that. Yet she wrote it. Yes, she wrote it. Oh, so she's been playing ball with me all these years. Felt sorry for me, did she? Sorry. Well, I'll make her sorry. I'll show her. I'll kill her.
2: No, Alan.
1: Yes, I'll kill her.
2: Don't go to her, Alan.
1: I'll show her. I'll show her she can't toss me off like an old glove.
2: Put that gun back, Alan.
1: No.
2: Put it back in the drawer, I say.
1: No, no.
2: I warn you, you'll be sorry if you don't put the gun away and calm yourself.
1: I won't, and you can't stop me.
2: No, I can't stop you.
1: Nothing can stop me. Nobody. Not now. So she feels sorry for me. Well, I wonder if she'll feel sorry for herself with a bullet in her cheating heart.
0: All right, darling. I'll meet you at 8. Yes, I've written a note to Alan. I've broken things off completely. All right, dearie. Who's there? Who is it? Alan, what do you want? Alan. Alan! Alan!
2: Alan. Alan, listen to me. Go sober yourself up, Alan.
1: Oh, go away.
2: You've lost your job. Spent all your money. This is no way out.
1: Leave me alone.
2: I want to help you.
1: Help me. Why didn't you leave me alone to begin with?
2: I warned you not to go to her apartment. You're a murderer now, Alan. You're wanted by the police.
1: Oh, go away. Go away.
2: You should have listened to me. I was trying to guide you.
1: Leave me alone. Oh, leave me alone.
2: I know what you're thinking. You're tired. The spirits aren't enough for you now. You want something else.
1: Yeah.
2: Don't do it, Alan. Stay away from it.
1: No. I'm not listening to you anymore. I'm not listening. Do you hear me? Go away! I'm not listening to a thing you say!

0: place to come in.
1: A friend of mine sent me. Jake Mullins.
0: Oh, Honorable Mr. Mullins. So, young C4, glad to help any plan, Honorable Mr. Mullins.
1: He said I could forget my troubles here.
0: Trouble? You have trouble, please?
1: Plenty.
0: You want maybe sleep?
1: Anything. Anything to stop this awful burning in my mind.
0: You smoke, maybe? Me fix pill. You sleep.
1: Yes, sleep.
0: You lie here, please. Stretch out. Make comfortable.
1: Yes.
0: Here. You smoke this. Take pipe. You sleep.
1: Yes.
0: So, you feel better by and by. No. Please do lie down. You smoke. Pretty soon, sleep.
2: Don't, Alan. I beg you. Don't smoke that.
1: Go away.
0: Please, not too sharp.
1: Tell him to go away.
0: There is no one.
2: Don't do it, Alan.
1: You hear him?
0: I hear no one. Now, please, to be quiet. Just smoke. Plenty soon. Sleep.
2: It's too late now, Alan. I tried to warn you, but it's too late now.
1: Where am I? So strange. Quiet. Peaceful. What's this? Book. Old. Rotting. Why, a diary. Aaron Blaine. That was my great-grandfather's name. This was his diary. Where am I? Seems like a cave. Yes, it is a cave. My clothes, so neat and so clean. Yesterday, yes, even today, I was almost ragged. I remember, too, I was tired. Worn. Now I feel refreshed. How did I get here in this cave? That light from the fire. I can read the book by the fire. Yes. We are now in the midst of a dreadful civil war. I fear everything I own is lost. I have only managed to save my gold. Gold. I figure its value at more than $80,000. I have buried it today beneath the horse stall at the east end of the barn. It will never be found there. Buried beneath a horse stall in the barn. But what barn? It's daylight. Perhaps if I get out of this cave. Yes. There's the opening. Yes, it is daylight. And there's the farm over there. It's an old farm. Maybe if I go over there, I'll find what I want. Say this farm did belong to old Aaron Blaine.
3: That's right, boss man. About the time of the Civil War was, I reckon my pappy done worked for him.
1: Who owns the place now?
3: I reckon Uncle Sam do now, boss man. I pays the taxes when I can, and they lets me live here. Got myself a horse out there in the barn, yeah. Good old racing horse he is, and that barn about to fall down.
1: Yeah, I see it is.
3: Yeah, well, over this way, boss
1: man. All right. Are you sure this barn's been standing since the Civil War?
3: Sure has, boss man. tries to prop it up here and there once in a while. Won't go to pieces any day now. Yeah, there's old Thunderbolt. Oh, that old Thunderbolt. You was asking about a spade here, mister? Yeah, there's one right over here.
1: Yeah, I'll set the lantern down right there. Keep that animal back. I'm going to start digging.
3: Digging, boss man?
1: Yes. And if I find what I'm looking for, you and I are going to be rich.
3: Oh.

0: There it is.
1: Lord have mercy, boss man. Something buried there?
0: Yeah, a metal box. Come on, help me get it out of there.
1: Okay, boss man.
0: Can you get a hold of that corner?
1: Yeah, I think so. The pool's hard enough.
2: All right. There.
0: Good work.
1: Heavy.
0: Yeah, got a lock on it. You'll fix that. Golly, it's heavy. Ah, there we are.
1: Lord have mercy, boss man. Look at that gold.
0: Yeah, gold. $80,000 worth of gold. What's that?
1: Must be the Pearson boys.
0: Who?
1: The Pearson boys, boss man.
0: Well, who are they?
1: They've been trying to get this farm, only they ain't got enough money to pay the back taxes. Folks around here always said they know there was gold buried here someplace. They must have seen you, and now they's trying to scare y'all.
0: Yeah, it's a good thing it's night. I was going to come down here this afternoon, but I decided to stay in the cave till dark.
1: Cave, you say, boss man?
0: Yeah, over toward the hills.
1: We better get ourselves over there, boss, if we's going to keep this here gold. Them Pearson boys been looking for it for 10 years. If they catch us with it, they want to take it away from us. Boss, I reckon I can't stay here much longer.
0: Now, we've got to stay here.
1: I was hungry.
0: And so am I. We can't leave this cave until those murdering thieves out there go away.
1: Boss, we done been here 2 nights and a day.
3: They've gone now, Alan.
0: You again?
1: Who, boss, me?
3: It's safe now, Alan.
1: Boss man, what you looking so funny about? You look like you done hit a spook or something talking.
3: You can go out now, Alan. They've gone away.
0: Come along, Sam.
1: Are we going to leave you, boss man?
0: Yeah. Help me carry this box.
1: How come you to change your mind?
0: I didn't. It was changed for me. Come along.
4: Careful there.
1: Sure will be good to wrap this old boy around a good, thick old steak, or maybe a fat old chicken.
0: Oh, easy now. Careful. Let's scout around behind this tall grass.
1: All right, boss man. Now, you all watch your step out here. There's lots of snakes over here.
0: Snakes?
1: Yes, sir. Big ones, too, boss man, and pies. And...
0: Now, come on. Over this way. Wait a minute.
1: Huh?
0: Look. Over there.
1: Lordy, boss man, that's an old grave.
0: Yeah, come on. Good Lord. Look.
1: Boss man, looky over there.
0: A bony, fleshless hand reaching up out of the grave.
1: Boss man, how come that hand over there?
0: Whoever that was, they buried him alive.
1: Come on, boss man. I don't feel none too comfortable around here.
0: Now, wait a minute. Something scratched into this tombstone. I can't quite make out what it says. Yeah, that's better.
1: What does it say, boss? I can't read.
0: It says, Aaron Blaine.
3: Aaron Blaine.
0: Died August 16th, 1861.
3: August 16th, 1861.
0: My great-grandfather buried alive.
1: Lord have mercy, your grandpappy?
3: I didn't die then. I was only unconscious from exhaustion. They thought I was dead, so they brought me here.
0: Where are you?
3: I brought you here to show you this.
0: How did I get here?
3: The opium removed the spirit from your body. I brought it here.
0: No, take me back.
3: You can never return.
0: Yes. Take me back. I have the gold now. I'll be rich.
3: No.
0: Yes. Take me back. Take me back, I say.
1: Boss man, look at that ass knee.
0: No.
1: Run, boss man. He done bit you, can't he?
0: Poison. I've been poisoned by that snake. I can't. Help me. Help me. I can't get back.
3: No, Alan. I warn you. Now, you'll never get back.

0: You have heard Dead Hands Reaching, tonight's original tale of dark fantasy by Scott Bishop, originating in the studios of WKY. The picturization story of Dead Hands Reaching appears in the May 16th issue of Movie Radio Guide. Ben Morris was heard as Alan Blaine. Eleanor Naylor Curran played Judith West. Muir Height was Young Si Fu. Georgiana Cook played Mrs. Evans, and Daryl McAllister was Aaron Blaine, the voice from beyond. Next Friday, listen to Dark Fantasy 35 minutes earlier at 11:30 p.m. Eastern Wartime, 10:30 Central Wartime. 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Tom Paxton speaking. Dark Fantasy comes to you each Friday night from Oklahoma City. 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

Good evening, ladies and gentlemen. Here we are well through the first month of a new year. Next thing you know, the winter will be over and you'll be thinking about a supply of that good Olga coal for next winter. But first, let's face today. There's still a lot of cold weather ahead, so go easy on the Olga, folks, and make it last as long as possible. If your dealer can't deliver it and has to give you some other kind, don't get discouraged. I want you to remember that coal with the name spelled O-L-G-A. Your friend the Olga coal dealer will do his best for you, and so will the Hermit if we give him a chance to start, so here he is.

And murders, too. The hermit knows of them all. Turn out your lights. Turn them out. Have you heard the story of the professor's elixir? Eh? Then listen while the hermit tells you the story.

0: you can cut out all the falder, Professor Tondo. I'm fed up with coming over here every night watching you peer into that red globe of yours or saying a lot of stuff over your steaming kettle.
1: Mrs. Harold, please. You are interrupting a very important part of my experiment.
0: Stuff and nonsense. I want results.
1: You'll have them, I assure you. Patience, my dear lady. Patience.
0: Oh, what do you mean, patience? Didn't I pay you $500 3 weeks ago in advance? Haven't I been sitting here night after night waiting for you to do something you promised you'd take care of weeks ago?
1: Please.
0: I'm beginning to think you're nothing but a faker. Just an ordinary faker. What are you going to do now?
1: What am I going to do now? My dear lady, I am about to perform the last step in the cycle.
0: Well, it better be good, or else you'll get no $3,000 from me.
1: Ah, it is boiling. Into this kettle of boiling water, I drop this white powder. A white powder made from a formula understood by no one but me. It explodes in the boiling water. Now, see? It sends forth a strange, sweet odor. We are surrounded by blue flames. Some of them reaching out as if to touch us. To lick our hands, our faces.
0: Say, what is all this?
1: This,
0: what is it?
1: Mrs. Harrow, is the last step, as I told you. This is the kettle. It contains the elixir of death.
0: Oh, yeah?
1: The elixir of death. Yes. And though the blue flames reach out as if to touch you, they are in reality bearing for Justin Harrow, your husband, whose life at this instant is counted in minutes. His life on this earth is almost over.
0: Well, you better be right, Tondo. You better be, I say. I've had enough of this stuff. My nerves are so edgy I could scream. I want it over and done with.
1: I told you, my dear woman, that such miracles as mine cannot be performed in an hour, a day, or a week. You wished your husband to be banished from this earth. I am about to accomplish it. Now I stir the elixir to hasten the procedure. Now, come closer, Mrs. If you look into the blue flame, perhaps you will be able to see what I see.
0: Oh, nothing doing. They don't get me any closer to that boiling stuff.
1: As I look closer, I can see Justin Harrow. Yes, I see it. He sees it at a table. He is surrounded by books. He's in a library. And on the table at which he's sitting, there are cards and a small board.
0: Yeah, I know.
1: Someone is seated across the table from him.
0: Sure, it's Gale Baxter, his friend. When I left the house, they were playing cribbage.
1: That's it, playing cribbage. That's it. There is a pained expression on your husband's face. He doesn't seem to feel well.
0: Well, go on.
1: I must stir the kettle again. Now I can see clearly each step. Very true. Your husband is not himself. And just now, he is putting his hand to his heart. He is trying to hide his distress from his friend. He doesn't wish him to know that he is suffering. He puts his hand through his white hair. Straightens up in his chair. He's trying to throw off the spell that I'm putting on him.
0: Hurry up, will you?
1: And he's resumed playing the game of cricket. You will follow each step as the elixir does.
2: Well, what have you got, J.H.?
3: Let's see. 15-2, double one of eight is 10. 15-2, 15-4, 15-6, and 6-8s are 12.
2: Well, now, let me see. 15-2, 4, 6, 8, and a double run of 8 is 16. J.H., what's wrong?
3: What do you mean?
2: You can't hide anything from me. I know you from way back. When you're not feeling well, you're not able to disguise it.
3: I'm all right, Gale.
2: No such thing. Want to go on playing?
3: Of course.
2: J.H., where did Linda go tonight?
3: I never know where Linda goes. Not anymore.
2: Well, I'm going to ask you a very personal question. Now, you don't have to answer it if you don't want to, but after all, we've been friends for a good many years.
3: Ask anything you wish.
2: Are you still in love with Linda? Are you?
3: Well, it's not easy for me to answer that question, even to an old friend.
0: Well, what's gone wrong now? What's holding it up? You said you were going to stir that stuff and hurry things up. If you don't get it over with soon, I'll walk out of here. You'll never get the $3,000.
1: Your husband's friend is delaying my work.
0: What do you mean?
1: He seems to be holding him to earth.
0: How can he if you're as wonderful as you say you are?
1: That will do, Mrs. Harold. I am Professor Kondo, holder of the formula of the elixir of death. I do not take insults from anyone like you.
0: Well, make that elixir of yours work.
1: Never fear. It shall. As long as the blue flames rise, the end is near for the one under my spell. It will work. Only now, your husband's playing partner interferes.
0: Oh, if I'd been smart, I'd have had to put Gail Baxter out of the way, too. Snoopy old fossil.
1: Seems that he is asking your husband questions.
0: What questions?
1: I do not know.
0: Well, if you can see them, why can't you hear them?
1: I cannot explain. I do not hear conversation. Here. He's taking a change now. Justin Harrell reaches out to put the little peg in the little board. But he cannot reach it. He draws his hand back. Yes, the attack is coming on. It's coming on. Blue flames are surrounding him. I see.
2: J.H., what is it? Justin!
4: Oh.
2: I'm going to call a doctor. Your face is as blue as a lake.
4: Wait. It's too late. I know it.
2: Get over on the couch, Justin. Here, now let me help you. That's it. No, easy, boy. There we are. All right. Put your legs up. Yeah. Now, where do you have pain?
4: I can't say.
2: Your hands are hot like burning coals. What can I get for you?
4: Nothing. I know there is nothing. Gail.
2: Yes, J.H.?
4: You asked me a little while ago if I still love Linda. In a way, I do. She is beautiful. She is young. I married her. I thought I could lift her up. Oh. Oh, it's like heavy fumes are choking me.
2: No, don't try to talk.
4: I must. Gail, recently I have been afraid of Linda.
2: Afraid of her?
4: Yes, very afraid. A strange light in her eyes. Strange actions. The way she has stared at me. Her long absences. Gail, if anything happens to me...
2: Well, nothing's going to happen to you.
4: Listen, I have never changed my will, for I still love Linda, in a way. But if anything happens to me, I want you to see that there is an investigation.
2: What sort of investigation, J.H.?
4: Have my body analyzed. Find out if I have been... Oh! Find out if I have been poisoned.

0: Justin. Justin. Great Scott, he's unconscious. J.H., I'm going to call a doctor.
1: Well?
0: Hmm.
1: Answer me, Professor Condor. What is it?
2: Before I answer you, my dear lady, I will have the remainder of my pay as agreed to in our bargain.
1: What are you talking about? You know very well I haven't that much money with me. If I took that much money out of the account all at once, I'd have to explain to J.H.
2: I must have the rest of my money.
1: You'll get it. Give me time. If you'll tell me what's happened, I can tell you better when I can pay you.
2: Very well. I can report to you that Justin Harrell is no more. He is no longer a resident of this earth. That frightens you, eh? Frightens you to learn that what you wish to accomplish has been carried out?
1: Stop it.
2: About my money now.
1: As soon as everything's over, I'll be over here to pay you.
2: Very well, Mrs. Harrell. See to it that you complete your bargain. For if you do not, I assure you the punishment you will receive for your failure to do so will be most tragic. Most tragic.
1: You're my lawyer. What you standing around your two wobbly legs staring at me for? Get me out of here. Prado, you hear me? Get me out of here before I smash this who's got a smithereens. They can't hold me. You know I didn't poison J.H. What do they think I am, a numbskull?
3: Take it easy. Take it easy.
1: Take it easy. Take it easy. That's all you've been saying for the last hour. Get me out of here. Get me out of here. Where were you when I needed you? I phoned. I couldn't find you. So what happened? They make me come along like a nice little girl for investigation. For questioning. Investigation. Questioning. For what? You know I didn't poison him. Now get me out of here.
3: If you'll calm down long enough to allow me to talk, I'll explain. We're arranging for bail right now.
1: Oh, why didn't you tell me? I've never been so mortified in all my life. You realize that all the time I was in the limelight, I never had one bad piece of publicity? Now you let me get into this. This terrible mess.
3: Linda, you know that your husband asked Gail Baxter to have an investigation. That he expressed a fear that maybe he'd been poisoned.
1: Ah, stuff and nonsense. I don't believe a word of it. It's something that old fossil Baxter cooked up. He's always hated me, been jealous of me. And believe me, I'm going to tell the reporters that.
3: You aren't going to say anything I tell you not to say.
1: Oh, is that so, Mr. Davis? Well, let me tell you that for letting me rot in here for hours, I'm very liable to find myself another attorney.
3: Is that so, Mrs. Harrell? Then let me gently suggest to you that there are times when I'm a little bit worried about you.
1: What do you mean?
3: There are times when I'm not so sure you've been leading such a noble life. As a matter of fact, I'm a trifle worried over the report that's going to come back from the state library.
1: That's going to be one on you. A big laugh on you. For I know.
3: What do you know?
1: I know they'll never find any poison. Never. They'll never find out what killed Justin Harrell.
4: Good evening, ladies and gentlemen. This is Rush Wilder, your late evening commentator. Well, first the investigation into the mysterious death of the fabulously wealthy Justin Harrell of this city has been closed. And his beautiful blonde wife, Linda Harrell, former nightclub entertainer, has been absolved from having anything to do with his death. No poison was found in the dead body of Justin Harrell. As a matter of fact, his sudden death still remains a dark mystery. For though it's been explained that it no doubt was from natural causes, there is still the baffling question of why his face and hands were such a startlingly blue color at the time of his death. Gail Baxter, close friend and crony of the late Mr. Harrell, who was with him on the night of his death, has also been released from all questioning. So tonight, the beautiful blonde Linda is a wealthy widow and a free woman. And now for more local news and interest. It seems that...
2: So you are a free woman, Mrs. Harrell. Free to come and pay me what you owe me. The balance of $3,000. And perhaps even more later on. If you do not search me out tonight, if you do not knock on my door, well then, there are the tragic consequences. Oh yes, the tragic consequences.

0: Will she search him out and settle her bargain? Or will tragic consequences fall her lot? The hermit will tell you before the night is done.
1: You don't want any tragic consequences to fall your lot, and one way to avoid them in heating your home is to prevent heat wastage in every possible way. I have some more suggestions on how to get the most heat out of that good Olga coal and keep down to a minimum the amount of heat escaping outdoors. For one thing, you may have noticed cold drafts coming in around window and door frames. Well, that can be prevented by caulking the cracks outdoors with a caulking gun that you can rent from a hardware store or borrow from a neighbor. You can also save heat by repairing insulation on the heating pipes in the basement if it gets damaged. That will prevent heat loss down there. An insulating jacket on your hot water boiler can also save heat, and it saves fuel to drain off any accumulated sludge at frequent intervals by drawing off a bucket of water through the tap at the bottom of the tank. Clean water heats with less fuel. Another simple but effective precaution is to avoid leaky hot water taps by replacing the faucet washers often. Incidentally, you can save fuel by using hot water sparingly, and any unused room that you can close off can save about a ton of coal a season. Just shut off the register or radiator if you have warm air or steam heat, but be sure to drain the radiator if you have hot water heat. But let's save the hermit any further waiting now and let him go on with his story.
0: It is two nights later, and as we resume our story, we hear the buzzer ring. Someone stands outside the door of the spacious penthouse occupied by Linda Hallam. Someone dressed in a dark coat. Someone whose face is half hidden by the dark hat he wears. He waits a few seconds. He presses the buzzer again. Listen.
2: Remove the chain from the door, Mrs. Harold.
3: I don't want to see her. But when I'm ready, when everything's settled, I'll find you.
2: Let me in now.
3: Get away from my door. Don't you know it's dangerous to come here? They may still be watching me.
2: Don't you know, Mrs. Harold, it is dangerous for you to keep putting me off? Have you forgotten my elixir?
3: Get away.
2: It will work on others as well as your husband. You know anyone who comes under my power.
3: Oh, I don't believe all that stuff. You're just a fake. My husband died from natural causes.
2: So you don't believe, huh? I will go home to my laboratory and prove it to you. Good night, Mrs. Harold.
3: Now, wait. Come on in. All right. Take a chair.
2: I presume you have invited me in because you are going to pay me the remainder of the money coming to me.
3: Listen, can't you understand English? I told you I'd pay you as soon as I had it, and that's that.
2: Don't tell me, Mrs. Harold, that you haven't a paltry $2,500 with which to pay off your just debts.
3: I haven't got anything until the estate is settled. Can't you savvy?
2: Is it possible that such a wealthy woman as you have no access to borrowing?
3: Where am I going to borrow at this time of night? Leave me alone, can't you? I'll take care of you when I get ready.
2: I don't like being put off. When I'm dealing with those in the hire of the devil, I like to watch them very closely.
3: Say, what do you mean? How dare you say a thing like that to me? It's you who belong to the devil. It's you who talked me into getting Justin ill so that he'd die.
2: Dear lady.
3: My hands are clean, I tell you.
2: No spot of blood. No damned spot. Huh?
3: I don't know what you mean.
2: If the world knew,
3: you'd be the one who'd be in the spot.
2: Yes. And when I explained about you, your part.
3: Oh, who'd believe a faker? Hey, what goes on?
2: I don't follow you.
3: Don't you smell it? The same odor that was in your place when you poured the powder into the kettle.
2: Yes, it's strange. I believe you're right.
3: Oh, you brought it in here with your clothes. Now get out of here. Didn't you hear? The paper spoke about the strange odor that was in the room of the house when J.H. died. If they should come here and smell it again, they'd start investigating.
2: It's quite possible. No, quite impossible. And yet, I'm not mistaken. The room is bathed in a blue light.
3: Look, over in the corner, the blue flames. Blue flames creeping along the wall. Do you see them?
2: Yes, I
3: well,
2: see
3: do
2: it.
3: Do something about them. Set them out.
2: Nothing like this has ever happened before.
3: They're creeping all around the walls. They're coming closer. Stop them.
4: Look closer. Look into the heart of the blue flames, Linda.
5: Justin.
4: You look, Professor Tondo. You can see me as clearly as when you watched me in your laboratory. Oh. As you watched when I died. Look. They're on my hands. I'm coming closer. Nearer to those who plotted my death.
5: Justin. It's his voice.
4: I'm coming nearer.
5: Stop him. Get him away from here. Tondo, use your powers. You can stop the flame.
4: Professor Tondo has no power over those out of his power.
5: Oh.
4: I am one out of his power who has returned to have my revenge. There is no escape from the blue flames. The blue flames that surround me and will not die. Enter the realm of the blue flame from the elixir of death. There is no more help for you than there was for me. Ando is gone. There is you. Only a few seconds left. I am powerless to save you, for I am the blue flame burning until you and Professor Tondo are both banished from Earth. Only then can I rest in peace. Only then will the flame be quenched.
5: Don't touch me!

0: Linda Harrow, who plotted the death of her husband, is now a free woman.
1: Yes.
0: Will she pay her debt to Professor

Good evening, ladies and gentlemen. This is Rush Wilder, your late evening commentator. A sequel and final tragic chapter was written last night to the death of Justin Harrow. For now there are three deaths. One, an unknown man upon whose body there was no identification, and the widow, beautiful blonde Linda Harrow. The unidentified man and Mrs. Harrow were found in Mrs. Harrow's penthouse apartment, both dead. Both bodies the same startling shade of blue as was the body of Justin Harrow when he died. It was as if the golden hair of Linda Harrow had been washed in blue and then burned by flame. The eyes of the unidentified man and the eyes of Linda Harrow were open wide, as if each had beheld a strange and horrible horror, and the room was filled with a weird, sickening odor, the odor of a thousand deaths. And so the mystery grows and remains unsolved.

0: and to all but the hermit and those who enter into his cave, it will always remain a mystery. But those who heard me tell the story know that Professor Tondo and Linda Harold died from the elixir. The professor compounded himself for others. An elixir that devoured those who used it. An elixir of Satan's laboratory. Yes. Turn on your lights. Turn them on.
1: You have just listened to the 404th story by The Hermit, made possible through the courtesy of the Carter Coal Company, producer of Olga Coal, and your friend, the Olga Coal Dealer. That word friend is full of meaning for you these days. The dictionary defines it as one who entertains for another such sentiments of esteem, respect, and affection that he seeks his society and welfare. Isn't that just about a perfect definition of the man who looks after your coal needs? I don't really have to tell you that you can trust your Olga dealer to look out for your interests. You know he appreciates your patronage and wants to keep you on his side. Sure, I know. Nowadays, he can't always give you as much coal as you'd like, as promptly as you'd like it. He can't always even give you the kind of coal you'd like or the size you'd prefer. But you can count on him to do his best. In these war days, that's all anyone can do, so don't shop around for coal. That does no good, just causes a lot of confusion. And above all, don't get panicky about deliveries. After all, these shortages are never as bad as you think they'll be. You're still eating and wearing shoes and clothing, aren't you, in spite of what you've heard? Well, the chances are you'll not freeze either. And remember the reason for all the shortages. What you don't get is going to help those boys of yours and ours at the fighting fronts. By saving every bit of coal you can, you're doing your part on the home front. And remember, when you do order coal, ask for Olga Coal, spelled O-L-G-A, by name. Olga Coal is a good buy because of its smokeless, dustless, economical qualities, so keep on asking for it. And keep on buying more stamps and bonds till it hurts the enemy so badly, he'll throw up his hands and surrender. Buying war stamps and bonds is one way that everyone can help win the war regardless of age, health, means, or occupation. Every penny you citizens of the United States and Canada put into war stamps and bonds weighs the balance that much further in our favor against the Japs and Nazis. Buy war stamps and bonds and don't stop until the enemy gives up.

0: and the Hermit has more stories for you. 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I'll tell you the story of Mysterious Return. I'll be back. Pleasant dreams.
1: 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Jack Lellman speaking.

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rather interesting places, aren't they? One feels so much closer to the heart of things. But one must be careful not to make a fool of oneself. Gordon Armstrong nearly did. He was a geologist, and with his wife was on a motoring holiday in South

0: Look at that slag heap. Ugly, isn't it?
1: What man has done to it is ugly. It must have been beautiful a couple of hundred years ago.
0: Looks as if that mine shut down altogether. That's funny. Mind if I have a look at this place?
1: The deserted coal mine? Why, Nick, you must.
0: It won't take us long. If it did run out, it would be rather interesting, wouldn't it?
1: Well, to you, I suppose.
0: Come along. You don't have to be intelligent, but you have to be interested. Many of the early coal mines in Wales were open cast workings. Those that weren't, such as this one, never went down particularly deep. There was a hand ladder down the side of the pit shaft. Anne wasn't too keen, so she stayed on the surface while I descended the ladder. There were three levels, and I reached the deepest one quite easily.
2: There must be easier ways. Now the torch.

0: I couldn't believe my ears. The voices were hollow and rasping, and had the strange sound of death about them. I admit I didn't stop to find out. I scrambled back up that ladder in double-quick time, and was waiting impatiently for me on the surface. Let's get out of here.
1: What's the matter? You look as if you've seen a ghost.
0: I didn't see anything, but I heard enough. Come on, let's get back to the car. I need a drink.
2: That would have been the old fellow's mine, I suppose. It's been closed down these last 20 years.
0: Why did they close it down?
2: Because the men refused to work there, that's why. After they brought up those bodies.
0: What bodies?
2: Oh, well, there was a cave in, you know. I was only a lad at the time, but I remember it well. 3 men were trapped. Took them 2 days to dig them out. When they did, 2 of them were dead. Horribly dead. And the third, well, he's been more or less out of his mind ever since.
1: The strain of being trapped, you mean?
0: Well, that plus the fact that they were breathing bad air, I suppose, could damage the brain.
2: Wasn't that at all? Oh, you as the third man. He's sitting over there. What? Why don't you have a word with him?
3: Like a drink, Mr.
2: Oh, they calls me you. I'll have a pint of beer just now, thanks. Busy at the moment.
0: Oh, this is my wife, Anne. Hugh would like to have a word with you, if you don't mind.
2: Oh, I don't mind.
0: What about? What do you want to talk about?
1: It doesn't sound
2: that. My friends don't mind either. But I don't suppose you can see them.
0: Your friends?
2: Sitting here next to me. They won't bother you, though. It's me they're interested in. Making sure I don't talk too much.
0: Talk about what?
2: Oh, it doesn't matter.
0: So what do you want to talk about then? The mine, the Llewellyn mine.
2: Oh, the mine.
0: The barman says that you were the only survivor of a disaster there, a cave-in.
2: That's right. Only I didn't survive, really. Not really.
0: I'm a geologist. I'm very interested in that old mine. Looks to me as if there's still plenty of coal down there.
2: Oh, plenty. Tons and tons and tons of it. Plenty, boy.
0: So why does no one work it anymore?
2: Can't get nobody to go down there. Not after the sacrifices. I was lucky. I might have been sacrificed too.
0: I don't understand.
2: Sacrifice?
0: Well, who would have sacrificed you?
2: The druids. The druids down there in the mine. They would have done it.
0: I looked at the old man. He was smiling at me, with a look on his face that was far from mad. But he didn't expect me to believe what he said. I considered the possibility that he was having a joke at the stranger's expense. I'd heard of the Druids, of course. The ancient Celtic people had inhabited that part of the world before the Romans landed in 66 B.C. An ancient cult, their secrets lost in antiquity. But I did remember that they were known to have had temples where they carried out human sacrifices, like Stonehenge, for instance. I prodded you with a promised drink, and he started on his story.
2: There was me, Owen Williams, and Reese Davis. Just the 3 of us. Oh, for a long time before that, we'd been bothered with strange things happening in that mine. Everyone was on edge, like...
0: Well, what sort of thing?
2: Well, there was the time the pit train ran itself.
1: Pit train? Do they have trains down there?
2: Oh, used to have. Strings of trucks filled with the coal and pulled by ponies in those days. Never saw the light of day, some of them ponies. Born down there. Died down there. This one, you know. Oh, so long ago now, it seems like another life. We was walking along number 3 level. Singing a bit. When we heard the train coming.

0: Get off the wheel, Robert. Get off the wheel.
1: How can you go to that wheel, Robert?

0: Did you see that?
1: I saw it, boy. I saw him standing there naked as the day, painted all over, screaming and laughing. I saw him.
0: Oh, boy, it's best to see nothing about this. Oh, Robert, nobody will believe us. Come on, boy, let's go.
2: That was only one of the things.
3: But what did you see?
0: On the front track, which was traveling along like a bat out of darkness, a man stood.
2: A man? A ghost?
0: I don't want to say. And he was lashing with a long branch, like a whip, as if he were driving some sort of a chariot. Only there were no horses. Just those little pig ponies, traveling as if the devil himself were behind them. Their eyes white with terror. And it was quite impossible that little things like that could pull that number of tracks at that speed. But they did. They did. They galloped, trying to get away from the thing to which they were harnessed. That first track, with that mad savage standing on it. And he was laughing and screaming and whipping at the ponies. And he wasn't really there at all. I knew that. But who would believe us? We decided to say nothing about it. Pity, because if we had, well, maybe Owen and Reese would be alive today.
3: They were the ones who were trapped with you?
0: That's right. Well, it wasn't just that train. Other things happened. The cage dropped two levels. Lucky there was no one inside it. And then came that day. Owen Reese and me, pals we were, good pals, used to sing in the choir together. Oh, fine, 10-year-old Owen. Hope he gets a chance to sing wherever he's gone. But he didn't sing that day. He screamed. We all screamed in terror. We were working in number 5 working. A new face. Hadn't been worked long, just the 3 of us. Owen and me working with the picks, and me shoveling into the trucks. Then a slap on the rump of the lead pony, and off they would trot with that load, while us three had a breather till they came back again.
4: Take a breather, boy. We're not working on bonus.
1: Nice as boy.
4: Oh, boy.
1: Mess up your old day, don't it?
4: Right, then. Me, I just sleep, so it don't matter whether it's night or day to me.
1: What time is it now?
4: Midnight. That's midnight, I think. Give or take a few minutes. Only another 4 hours, then back up, boy.
1: Who's that?
5: What? Run, boy! It's the cage! We're fast!
6: Let's get back by this time, boy!
4: All right, I just can't see anything. The lights are gone out.
0: Oh, the cave, they would have done that. Oh, don't worry. They know we're here. Won't take them long.

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It's something to do with that chap driving the pony. I'll tell you what it is making that noise. 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

0: trapped in a coal mine. And they are being sung a lullaby by a choir of druid priests. That's poetic justice, isn't it? But what was all this business about human sacrifices?
1: It was ghost singing. It was coming towards us and singing. After the first shock, we just looked at each other. I'd managed to get my helmet lock worked in, so had the other two. And there were these three beams of light in the pitch darkness.

0: went wide and stopped. Must have been a trickle vehicle down here. Must have been a rescue party trying to reach us.
1: And why have they stopped? How's the leg?
0: Broken, I think. Terrible pain if I try to move it. Don't move it.
1: What's wrong, Owen? He stabbed me? Somebody stabbed me.
0: What?
1: In the arm. Look, blood.
0: It is blood.
1: Again? Happened again. Oh, for heaven's sake. They're trying to kill me. They're stabbing me with knives. Leave me alone. What are you trying to do to me? Leave me alone. They're cutting me up. Look at the blood all over the place. Somebody's cutting me to pieces.
2: Druid priests, you see. Ghosts, like. They'd got fed up with us interfering or trespassing on their holy place. They were making a sacrifice out of old Owen, cutting him with their holy knives.
3: Oh, terrible. Horrible.
2: And he took a long time to die.

0: He's gone, Hugh. He's gone. What can have done it? Look at the cut, the stab.
1: And no rat.
0: Couldn't have been rats anyway. Look at the wound. When you saw him, really, he just appeared before your eyes.
1: As if he were being stabbed with an invisible knife.
0: We've got to get out of here. We've got to, Hugh.
2: Now, boy, how are we going to get out? We're trapped down here. Nothing we can do until the rescue party finds us.
0: They'll never find us. Not alive. We'll be dead by the time I get here. We'll all be dead, like poor old Owen was killed. Well, why don't we finish this off now? What are you waiting for, wherever you are? What are you waiting for? Finish it off now and get it done with.
2: Please, shut up, boy. Shut your mouth, please. Shut up, boy.
1: Now, just pull yourself together, boy. That's not going to help at all. Not at all now.
0: But what did it? Are we going mad?
1: I don't know what did it, boy. I don't know. But I do know poor old Owen died hard. Very hard.
0: Do you believe in ghosts, Hugh?
1: I never have, but I've been thinking. What else can it be?
0: That singing. I never heard singing like that before.
1: I think I know what it is, boy. Remember, there's been talk on and off for years about this mine. Old Llewellyn had trouble originally when he tried to sink the first shaft. Supposed to be the site of an old Druid temple. Those were the voices we heard. Ghosts of long dead Druid priests.
0: You mean we... Where we are now must have been a holy place.
1: I can't think of nothing else.
0: But what about Owen? How did he die? Those knife wounds, where did they come from?
1: I think I know the answer to that, too. The Druids used to make human sacrifices.
0: You don't mean that Owen was...
1: Yes, I do, boy. Remember the time it started? Just after midnight. It's impossible, I know, but how else do you explain it? They cut him and stabbed him until he died. They made a sacrifice of him.
3: Unbelievable.
1: Oh, I wouldn't believe it myself if it wasn't for my two friends here. Yeah? The friends nobody can see but me.
4: Oh, yes.
1: Oh, you don't believe me, I know. I don't blame you. Sometimes I don't believe it myself. But there you are, all right. They're smiling and nodding now. They never leave me. Waiting for me for their third sacrifice, you see.
3: Well, go on with your story.
1: Oh, all right then. I had a feeling somehow that we were safe until midnight the next night. Something told me that this was the time when they carry out their next human sacrifice. And then the next midnight, the third one. Our only chance, Reese and me, was to be rescued before midnight came. My leg was bothering me bad by then and I couldn't help much, but we tried to dig. And we listened to sounds of a rescue party on the other side.
0: Oh, I'm weak, Bill. I can't dig no more.
1: Take a breather. We're not getting no bonus.
0: I'm tired of you.
1: We've been trapped here over 20 hours. Get it on for 9 o'clock.
0: What was the shout?
1: The rescue boys. Oh, they're working on it. Oh, hand me that shovel. I'll see yes. What I can
0: no,
1: do.
0: No. I dig. Fresh heart, that's given me. I dig.
1: Oh, they'll be digging too. Won't take long now, boys.
0: Oh, it won't take long. But what worries me is, will it take till past midnight?

0: And it did take till past midnight. And I remember that midnight as long as I live. If you can call this sort of existence living. We could hear them working on the other side quite clearly by then. Rescue was very close, there was no doubt about it. But not close enough to save Pauline. Came midnight, and the chanting started again.
1: I'm coming again. Heaven help us, I'm coming again. I'm coming for another sacrifice.
2: Quiet,
1: quiet. Quiet, it's all about quiet. I'm coming for one of us, you. It's either you or me who's going to die. Cut the dirt for those knives that can't see.
2: They'll get through, boy. The rescue people will get through.
1: They've stopped digging.
0: Oh, perhaps they can hear the singing, too.
1: But it's not far. Sing, you fool! Sing!
2: I can't hear you, boy. You're wasting your breath.
1: You hear that? They've stopped singing. Which one of us is going to be you?
0: I don't know, boy. And I don't know what we can do.

0: Henri did pray, but it didn't do us any good. Not poor Reese, anyway. Just after 12, they started on him. Oh, I can hear his screams now. Just like Owen. Screams every time they stuck a knife into him. He was a long time dying, too. I must be going mad. But I saw it. With my own eyes, I saw it. And if they don't get me out of here within the next 24 hours, I'll go the same way. Hurry up, can you? Or forever, Jake, hurry up! Don't leave me here!
1: And they got you in time, is that the story? They got you before another 24 hours had elapsed?
0: No, as a matter of fact, they didn't. It was another day and a half before they got me out.
2: But how? Why
0: didn't they kill me too? Well, by the time they got me out, I was hearing things. I must have been. Although I don't know. They told me it was my leg that saved me. My leg was broken, you see. And a human sacrifice had to be perfect. Had to be a perfect body to offer up. So I wouldn't do, you see. That's what the voices told me.
1: Well, if the blood says this story, all right.
0: Oh, do you think it's a story, do you? I don't blame you. I wouldn't believe it myself if somebody told me.
2: Well, anyway, you were lucky to escape the cave-in, weren't you?
0: I didn't escape. They're waiting for me, you see. That's why these two are always with me. I have to be sacrificed because I designated the holy place. And these two are just waiting.
1: You mean that...
0: Well, at first, you see, I just waited till my leg got better. Then I got the dose of the flu. They're waiting until I'm all right. And then they'll kill me too. Won't you? Yes. They're not in their heads.
1: Some of you know I got quite used to them after all these years.
0: I expect they'll be smiling when they put the knives in. That's why people think I'm mad, you see.
2: Well, we must be getting along.
0: Oh, well, of course. Thank you very much for the beer.
1: Oh, thanks for telling me the story.
0: I know you don't believe it. But it's true.

0: Well, it looks peaceful enough, the mine. It wasn't true, was it? It couldn't have been true.
1: No, it couldn't, but there's one thing worries me.
0: What's that?
1: Well, it could have just been an old man's story to get drinks out of strangers, but if that's all there is to it, what was that chanting that I heard when I went down the mine?
0: I can hear it, too.

0: Well, well, well. Stabbed to death as human sacrifices. Impossible. Though I must say that neither Owen nor Reese looked very pretty down here behind the creaking door.
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0: 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Through the creaking door, of course.
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No more. 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Tonight, it may

0: Good evening. This is Ben Grauer introducing tonight's tale of terror, told by Nelson Armstead on the National Broadcasting Company's presentation of Sleep No More. The story of terror can be as simple as a sheeted ghost rattling chains. It can be a complex and hidden world of horror, lurking in such unholy dimensions as only the dead and the moonstruck can glimpse. Or it can be those terrible, fathomless shadows which lie buried deep in the primitive mind of civilized man. And for this evening, well, Nelson Armstead, tell us about this evening's story.
1: Once again, Ben, we have two stories for the price of one, and this time both are by the same fine writer, Michael Fessier. The first one is Over the Hill, and is about a man who lives in his imagination for three glorious days.

0: I guess it was imagining things that brought it about. I mean, imagining some things and not imagining others. Not even daring to think about them. Oh, I'd always liked to imagine about going over the hill and finding everything changed, but I never let myself imagine the other thing at all. Just the same, I must have been thinking about it, or it wouldn't have happened. I suppose I must have been thinking about it and didn't know I was. Oni, my wife, had been getting on my nerves, and it got so that even when I was away from her, she bothered me. When I was home, she nagged me, and when I was away, I thought about her nagging, and it was just as bad thinking about it as it was hearing it, and she cried, too, and that's what I hated most, her crying. She would cry, and I would try to get away from the sound, but I couldn't. I would go outside, and if I couldn't hear her crying, I would think about it, and it was as bad as hearing it, nagging and crying. Oh, it's a wonder I didn't go crazy. The only times I had peace was when I'd think things to myself. It was hard not to think of Oni and her nagging and her crying, but sometimes I managed it, and then I was happy in my way. I like best to think about that hill. It was about halfway between San Ramon, where I lived, and the city. It would be nice, I would think, if sometime I would drive over the hill, and on the other side, everything would be different. The service station and the nursery and the dairy farm would be gone, and something different would be there. There wouldn't be any job to go to, and there wouldn't be any home to come back to. I was thinking this on that day, and when I drove over the hill, I found everything was different on the other side. The service station and the nursery and the dairy farm were gone, and it seemed like a park. The sun was shining, and there were a lot of colored flowers in the grass, and the water in the creek was blue. And there are probably a lot of children, I thought. And then I said, "My Lord, this is the other side of the hill, and it is different." And then it seemed quite natural, and I wasn't amazed or frightened. I just took it for granted. I don't remember getting out of the car, but I realized that I was walking through the grass and smelling the flowers, and the flowers were beautiful, and their odor was sweet. But what I liked best was the smell of the grass and the earth. The earth smelled as if there had just been a rain. I wasn't surprised at all when I saw the children. It was as if the flowers had come to life. They wore bright clothes, and they moved about as if the wind were playing with them. And they called out to me and smiled at me, and I felt that they knew me and weren't a bit surprised to see me walking among them. I walked as if I knew where I was going and what I would find. I took a path that branched off from the one I was following, and I came to a house that was white and had flowers growing around the base. The stream flowed through the yard, and the water was blue, except where the sun shone on it and made it gold. A woman came out and smiled at me, and I smiled at her and said hello. She was beautiful, and I knew how her voice would sound even before she spoke. It was soft and kind and happy, and she sat on a white bench that had vines around the legs and back, and she motioned for me to sit down beside her. I sat down and took off my hat and threw it on the grass, and I felt the breeze blowing through my hair, and I said, "I've been a long way off, and I've come a long way back." I didn't know why I said it, but she understood, and she nodded and smiled. I said, "You're beautiful and kind." And she said, "Everything is beautiful. You're beautiful." And I thought a while. I guess I am in a way, but I didn't know it.
1: You forgot.
0: Yes, I forgot.
1: It has been a long time.
0: Yes, it has been a long time.
1: But it isn't anymore.
0: No, it isn't.
1: There were two children playing in the grass, and I called to them, and they came over to me, and they smiled and sat down beside me, and I thought, I'm remembering again. I'm remembering something I didn't know. If I were to ask them who they were, they would tell me. But I don't have to ask them, because I remember.
0: The woman went into the house, and we followed her. She sat at a piano, and she played tunes that I had never heard, but that I knew. It was music that rippled and flowed and then laughed and bubbled. I watched her hands as they moved over the black and white glistening keys, and I thought, it wouldn't matter if there was no piano and no music. Just watching her hands would be enough. It was night, and then it was day again. And I woke up feeling that it didn't matter that the night had gone, because the day would be wonderful too, and then night would come again, and
1: Night came again and day came again, and the woman and the children and I were together. We walked and we talked and we rested, and the walking was fun and the resting was fun and the talking was fun. But I don't know what we talked about or even what I thought. I don't believe I thought. The woman was beautiful and kind and happy, and the children were happy, and I was happy. But I didn't think, she's beautiful and kind and happy, and the children are happy, and I'm happy. Because that was what should have been. It always was what should have been and always should be. Over the hill and on the other side, things were as they should have been. Things were as they always should be. It's hard for me to describe the change. I guess it wasn't a change at all. The thing was, and then it wasn't, and because it wasn't, it never had been. You can't change from something that never was to something that is. I had a dream last night, I thought, and I remembered it a while back, and now it's gone. I was over the hill and on the other side, and I was driving my car to work and thinking about my wife, Oni, and her nagging and crying, and I was thinking about how the crying was even worse than the nagging, and I thought it'd be nice to think about the dream, but I can't remember it. Then I was in the office, and I was wondering why the others looked startled when they saw me, and I wondered why some of them looked startled and frightened, and it was time for the conference to start, and I went to the boss's office. And he looked startled, too, and he said, "Good Lord, what are you doing here?" "Why, I came in for the Monday conference." He said something to a secretary, and she left the office. "It isn't Monday. It's Wednesday. And even if it were Monday, what made you come to this office? Didn't you know they were looking for you?"
0: 2 days, I thought. 2 days. This morning I got up and it was Monday. But while I was over the hill and on the other side, it became Wednesday. And then I remembered and I thought, it wasn't a dream. This is Wednesday. It isn't Monday at all. It's Wednesday. The boss's secretary came in, and with her was a policeman. And she pointed to me and then ran across the room, and she was frightened. The policeman grabbed me by the arm and hurled me against the wall, and he put his hand in his gun and he said,
2: "You better come quietly."
0: "Well, why should I go with you at all?"
2: "Now, don't play innocent."
0: "Well, I'm not playing anything. I just don't know what you're talking about."
2: "I'm talking about your wife, and you know darn well I am."
0: "My wife? My wife? Why?"
2: "Because you killed her Monday. And you know that darn well, too."
0: This isn't Monday, I thought. It's Wednesday. It isn't Monday. It's Wednesday. And it seemed I should laugh at the policeman or become angry or shout denials, but I didn't. I felt I had to say something just to break up the silence in the room. I didn't kill my wife Monday.
2: "Well, maybe it was Sunday night then. My Lord, you're dumb. You didn't even change your clothes."
0: "Why should I change clothes?" The policeman pointed at the sleeve of my gray suit.
2: "Why shouldn't you have changed? That's why. What's that on your sleeve?"
0: I looked at it, and remembering and thinking ceased to be, and I said,

0: Was dead again. That was the first one of our duet of strange stories by Michael Fessier. Number two is a haunting narrative about the very unusual Man in the Black Hat. I had no money in the black and the stock market stopped on red, so after holding me upside down and shaking the last dime out of my pocket, they turned me loose. Well, San Francisco isn't such a bad place to be broke in. You walk around and look at things and you forget your troubles. This day I was walking along Van Ness Avenue. Second-hand dealers had cars parked halfway across the sidewalk. Signs on the windshield said, "This car for $100, this car for only $25 down," and I laughed to myself thinking how I was broke and couldn't even buy gasoline for a motorcycle. Still, I read the signs and wondered which car I'd buy in case I had the money. All of a sudden, I noticed a sign that didn't make sense. It said, "This car free. Inquire upstairs, room 402. Other people glanced at the sign and kept on going. They figured it was some kind of advertising gag. Well, so did I, but I didn't have anything else to do, so I stuck around looking at the sign. It was on a brand new luxury 12 you couldn't touch for less than $4,000. Well, I'm curious, like all other gamblers, and I walked up a flight of stairs and knocked on the door of 402. Somebody told me to come in. I stepped inside, and a small man with a gray goatee raised his head. He wore a black hat of soft felt, like I used to wear when the horses ran right or the stock market chart didn't look like a cross-cut saw. And I said, "Are you the fella that put the sign on the luxury 12 downstairs?" And he said, "Yes." "Well, what's the gag?" "No gag at all." He was looking at me out of eyes that didn't see me. They were solid gray, no iris or anything, just gray. Oh, they gave me the willies. I said, "Well, then in that case, I'll take it, if you don't mind." "Not at all." And he handed me a pink slip already signed.
1: "Well, what else is there to this?"
0: "Nothing." "Thank you." I couldn't think of anything else to say. Don't mention it. Then I wasn't there anymore. I mean, I was standing in the room, but so far as he was concerned, I was a million miles away. He ignored me so completely, I felt I wasn't there myself, and I left. Well, the key was in the car, and I backed it over the curb and drove it to the luxury agency, and after a lot of haggling, they gave me $2,400 cash for the car. I took the money and played the stock market again. And this time I played the red, and I couldn't lose. The old man had changed my luck. The funny thing was, nothing seemed strange to me. Oh, I'd make words with my mouth and tell myself that the old man wasn't real and that the goofiest thing that ever happened was me getting a car for nothing like that. But the words didn't mean anything. Something inside me took the whole business for granted. I took my winnings and bought a trip for myself. I went down to Florida and cleaned up a few thousand shooting dice and betting in the races. And after that, I went to New York. One night, I turned a corner and almost bumped into the old man. I wasn't surprised, and I knew it. It seemed perfectly natural to see him, except that he was broke. I could see he was. And I said, "Hello, remember me?" His gray eyes turned toward me with about as much expression as marbles.
2: "Certainly," he said. "How are you?"
0: "Well, it's Jake, it's Jamaica Ginger. You mind walking a ways with me?" He fell into step with me, and I led him around the corner to where my car was parked. It was a $5,000 Imperial I'd bought a couple of days before, and I said, "This car is free." His eyes didn't show any feeling, but his lips smiled a little, and he said,
2: "What's the gag?"
0: "No gag at all."
2: "Then, in that case, I'll take it if you don't mind."
0: "Not at all," I said. And I took the pink slip out of my wallet and held it against the windshield while I signed my name, and I handed it to him, and he said,
2: "Thanks."
0: "Don't mention it." And he got in the car and drove away.

0: firm tasted of quinine. Somebody tapped me on the shoulder. The old man, black hat, gray goatee, and expressionless eyes, was standing there. I didn't feel a bit surprised, not a bit. It seemed I'd been expecting him, and he said, "You dropped something?" He held out a roll of notes to me. "Well, careless of me to drop something I didn't know I had, wasn't it?" "Quite," he said. I took the notes. Thanks. "Don't mention it. And if I were you, I'd play the black 13 and 9. All of a sudden, he was gone. I played the black 13 and 9, and I played them heavy and won heavy. I walked away from the table with enough money to last me a year, and I don't live in second-class hotels. I didn't think about the old man. I was afraid to. You look at the stars, and you don't think about them, and they're beautiful. You look at them and try and figure out how come they buzz around and never bump into each other, and pretty soon they get you locked up. That's the way I felt about the old man. If I took him for granted, he was just a quiet old fellow with a gray goatee, a black hat, and funny eyes. If I started figuring out how come, I'd go out of my mind. I took my winnings and went to Paris and got bored. I wondered why I'd come. And then I knew. It was in what they call a Latin Quarter. A mob had gathered on the sidewalk. In the middle was a gendarme. He had the old man by the collar. His black hat was mashed and his goatee was mussed, but his eyes were expressionless. It seems the old man just walked up to a fellow in a high silk hat, pulled out a gun, and let him have it. They said the guy in the silk hat was a government official. Well, the next day I went to the American consul. "He's an American," I said. "You got to do something." He agreed to investigate. The next day he reported, "I don't even know that he is an American. He says he hasn't any nationality. Even if he were an American, I couldn't do anything. He admits he killed the deputy." "But why?" I asked. The consul shrugged like a Frenchman. "He says he didn't have a reason. That's all the police can get out of him, except that he didn't know the man he killed, hadn't seen him before, and hadn't even heard of him." Well, the thing didn't surprise me. The old man gave away an automobile to a stranger for no reason whatsoever. Why shouldn't he kill a stranger for the same reason? That added up. It made sense, but I couldn't get anybody to see it. They listened to my story and threatened to have me thrown in jail, too. I didn't know what to do. They wouldn't let me see the old man. They said he claimed he didn't know me and didn't want to see me anyway. I don't know if they were telling the truth. I suppose they were. I had to give up. I hung around Paris for 3 months and then caught a boat for home. I went down to the bar and ordered a whiskey sour as we left the dock. And just as I finished it, the old man in the black hat appeared again, and he said, "Have one on me." Now, if you put your finger in boiling water, you'll get scalded. But if you put it in molten metal that's 100 times hotter, you don't feel anything. Surprise is that way. If I'd seen anything that was merely terrifying, I would have shrieked like a woman. But I saw the man in the black hat, and I was calm. Maybe I was too stunned to be frightened or alarmed. Anyway, I spoke calmly. "You were being taken to jail the last time I saw you."
1: "I escaped." "What will it be?"
0: "Whiskey sour." "How did you manage it?"
1: "2 whiskey sours." "Why, I just walked away from there."
0: I took my drink and I started to lift it to my lips. And then I set it down carefully so as it wouldn't spill. And I said, "Now look here. This can't go on forever, you know. One of us is out of our mind. And if it's a tie, I don't like it. Now..."
2: His head was turned half away from me, but his gray marble eyes swung around and stared into mine. And he shrugged and his eyebrows lifted.
1: "Is something the matter?"
0: "Good Lord! Something? Well, they executed you. They cut your head off with a guillotine."
1: "So?"
0: "Yes, I read it in the papers."
1: "That's their notion of it. Have another."
0: "Give me the bottle."
2: I took a drink and kept my hand on the bottle. He took it from me and poured himself a drink, and he tossed it down without taking his eyes off me.
0: "Now, they did execute you. They cut your head off and you died. I know they did. Now, don't tell me they didn't."
1: "All right. Have it your own way."
2: I took another drink, and I thought a while, and then I gripped the bar with both hands, and I said, "All right, I'm ready. I've got to know sooner or later, so let's have it. Who are you?"
1: "Don't you know?"
0: "I'm asking."
1: "All right, I'll tell you."
2: A drunk came by and lost his balance, and he threw his arms around me and almost dragged me down.
0: When I got rid of him, the man in the black hat was gone. I couldn't find him anywhere in the boat. I'm in the United States now. I keep traveling around, but I know it isn't going to do me any good. Someday, someplace, I'm going to meet the man in the black hat again. And I know he'll tell me who he is. And I don't want to be told.

3 months later, I was in Monte Carlo. 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And then the little ball started ducking my numbers and colors, and I lost steadily for 3 weeks. And finally, I stood at the table and watched the croupier rake in my last franc note. I turned away, trying to grin, but it felt like a fuzzy worm was crawling around in my stomach. It's one thing to be broke in the States, but another to be broke in a foreign port.

0: You can turn up the lights now. You can look around you. Nobody is there, really. Everything is all right, isn't it? Step over here, Nelson Olmsted, and tell us about next week's story.
1: Well, next week, Ben, we have a story of breathtaking suspense by a past master of it. It's called 3 o'clock. Its author is William Irish. You'd better be there.
0: You have been listening to Sleep No More, an NBC Radio Network production directed by Kenneth McGregor. Mr. Olmsted's albums are recorded exclusively for Vanguard Records. Until next week, when Nelson Olmsted will again be here in person, this is Ben Grauer bidding you good night.
2: Our life expectancy average could be even more impressive than it is if it weren't for the high accident rate on our nation's highways. 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

0: Good evening, friends. This is your host to welcome you through the creaking door into the inner sanctum. Come in. Come in and pull up a tombstone. The chair situation is very grave here. don't worry if it seems a little dark in here, too. I've made arrangements with a few ghostly forms to come and glow. By the way, don't mind that guy in the box over there. We scared him to death last week. He's been horizontal ever since.
1: Tonight's Inner Sanctum mystery, Death Watch in Boston, was written by Fred Mathel and stars Mason Adams in the role of Carl with Ted Osborne as Charon.
0: In Boston, Beacon Hill looks down its narrow, brick-lined streets with seeming scorn at the harbor below. Tonight, the wind is from the sea, and there is a mist that's heavy with the odor of fresh fish, salt, and spices. Tonight, too, there is a man who has a horrifying secret to tell. This man is Carl Dickens, interned from a nearby hospital, who walks wildly, coat flapping, hair disheveled. Young, his body is. His eyes are old. His face haggard. He carries a heavy wooden box about 12 inches square. He's murmuring through bloodless lips.
2: Take thy beak from out my heart, and take thy form from off my door. Quoth the raven, nevermore, nevermore.
0: A neon sign proclaims the door to be that of Captain Zeb's Tattoo Salon. Established 1905. Carl Dickens stops, looks quickly behind him, and enters.
3: Greetings, mate.
2: Captain Zeb.
3: Yeah, I didn't reckon to do no more tattooing tonight.
2: Captain Zeb, lock the door.
3: Huh? Hold on there.
2: Lock this door. You know me. I'm Carl Dickens.
3: Hey, thunder. Who you be? What ails you there?
2: Lock the door quick, then put out your lights, please.
3: Oh, sure, sure. Seems to me like your one doctor needs a doctor, Carl.
2: No, Zeb. I don't need a doctor. I need someone like you to listen to me.
3: All right, I listen. What you got in the box?
2: It's part of a man's body. His head.
3: Oh. Any sort of specimen-like for your medical work? That it?
2: No, Captain. It's the head of a man who is calling for me at my room at 11 o'clock tonight.
3: What's that?
2: Don't look at me like that. I'm not crazy, Captain.
3: You've been working a mite too hard over them books, maybe, huh?
2: I have been working hard, yes, but this is no hallucination.
3: I don't go around with believing a man can live with about a head, son.
2: You don't understand. The man this head belongs to is Death. And it is Death who is coming for me tonight.
3: Better tell me the whole thing, son. Maybe I can help after all.
2: Will you come with me to my place after I tell you the story? Will you wait up with me till he comes, Captain? Will you?
3: Reckon I better, son.
2: You know my place on Pinckney Street on the hill. It's narrow and cramped with century-old houses. I've got rooms on the second floor of one place, 29 Pinckney. I've been there 2 years since I first went to the hospital. In my living room, there's a bay window that juts out over the sidewalk below. That's where my desk is. 2 weeks ago tonight it was. I'd fallen asleep over my books. Something at the window woke me with a start, a tapping noise. I went to the window and stared. Perched there was a bird. A bird as black as the night itself. I opened the window. And instead of flying away, the bird hopped upon my desk and stood with head cocked to one side of my open book. By now, I knew I wasn't dreaming. I spoke to the creature as you might have. Hey, isn't it late for a bird to be around?
4: It's much later than you think. Go, go, go.
2: I stared open-mouthed at the open window through which the creature disappeared. Then I smiled, realizing that it must be a pet. A minor bird, perhaps. I went to bed then, thinking it an amusing coincidence that the bird had been taught to say, "It's late," and that I had referred to the hour myself. That's what I thought then. Until two nights later. That's when I met the stranger for the first time. You see, Captain, I have a bad heart myself, and I'd worked very hard to save a patient who had a heart ailment, the same rather rare heart condition I have. By 10 Wednesday night, I felt certain she'd pull through. Just as I was going off duty, my night nurse hurried to me.
4: Doctor. Dr. Dickens.
2: Yes?
4: Doctor, the girl in 14.
2: Well? No. Are you trying to say she died?
4: Mm-hmm. I'm sorry, Doctor.
2: But I can't believe it. I did everything that could be done, and it looked certain. Are you positive?
4: Yes, I am. Dr. Smith just confirmed it. Oh, Doctor, you worked so hard on that case. You're worn out. Why don't you go home and rest? I said... Doctor, what's wrong with you? What are you staring at?
2: You were looking toward the window just now, as I was, weren't you?
4: Well, yes, yes, I think so. Why?
2: Didn't you see something black fly past it, a bird?
4: Well, no. Doctor, you look awfully pale. Can I get you something?
2: No. No. I guess I'm tired. I'll go for a little walk and then straight to bed. He was waiting for me when I left the hospital. And I would have walked straight past him, but he spoke to me.
5: Dr. Dickens.
2: Yes?
5: May I speak with you?
2: How'd you know my name?
5: Gabriel told me.
2: Gabriel?
5: Yes. This is Gabriel. I think you've met.
2: Oh, that's Gabe. Say, isn't that the bird that knocked on my window a couple of nights ago?
5: Yes. We were out walking and Gabriel flew to your window. I see that you are very depressed. Can I help in any way, Dr. Dickens?
2: No. No, thanks. Patient died. Always gets me down.
5: Oh, and so needlessly, too.
2: What do you mean, needlessly?
5: You will understand soon, Doctor. Life and death are matters arranged elsewhere. Had it been so desired, your patient would have lived.
2: Who are you? What's your name? I don't think you said.
5: It is Charon. C-H-A-R-O-N. Charon.
2: Well, Mr. Charon, if I believe what you say, I would have to give up medicine.
5: Not at all. Everyone has a mission to perform, and should.
2: And what is your mission in life, Mr. Charon?
5: Ah, that. What is our mission in life, Gabriel? Hmm? Speak up.
6: It's late. It's late. It's later than you think. Oh. Oh.
2: That was the first time I met the man who calls himself Charon. I asked for a couple of weeks off at the hospital. I thought it might be nerves. I stayed home and read detective stories. I was beginning to feel like my old self again, and on Sunday night, sometime around 9, I decided to turn in when there came more tapping on my window. This time I grinned.
7: Well, Gabriel, come right in.
6: It's late. It's late.
7: Sure, I know. It's later than I think. Ork, is that all you can say, Gabriel?
2: I had heard correctly. The bird had quoted a full passage from Poe's poem, The Raven. At the same time, I felt a sudden chill in the room, sensed someone in the room, yet I had heard nothing. But I knew.
5: He also knows a bit of Keats and Shelley, Doctor.
2: How the devil did you get in here, Charon?
5: Your door was not locked. Tell me, Dr. Dickens, are you afraid of death?
2: No more than most people. But I'd rather not die, if it's all the same to you.
5: I'd hoped you might think differently than others. At any rate, I have nothing to do with it. As I said to you before, Doctor, these matters are arranged elsewhere.
2: Where?
5: Elsewhere.
2: You're trying to tell me that you can predict death, is that it, Charon?
5: Of course.
2: I'd like proof.
5: Will you accept full responsibility for the knowledge?
7: Sure.
5: Give me a moment.
2: As I stood watching him, tall and black against the white door of my room, it seemed to me he had turned himself inward, and that the living part of him had stepped away, leaving only a gaunt shell. There was no life in him, only the eyes, staring.
5: You will remember the name of Emily Cartier. Her passage has been arranged for. Good night, Dr. Dickens.
2: After he left, Captain, I walked straight to the phone to call the police. I tried to think of how my story would sound to them. That stopped me for the moment. But I did look up the name Charon had quoted. It was in the phone book, Miss Emily Cartier. Her home was close by in Louisburg Square. I called her at once.
8: Hello.
2: Is this Miss Cartier, Miss Emily Cartier?
8: Oh, yes, yes. Who is this, please?
2: You don't know me, Miss Cartier. My name is Dickens. I met someone who claims to know you well.
8: Oh, isn't that nice? Who is it?
2: A man named Charon.
8: Oh, well, I'm sorry, Mr. Dickens. There must be some mistake. I don't know anyone by that name.
2: Are you sure?
8: Well, I'm just as sure as... Oh!
2: Miss Cartier! Miss Cartier, what is it? Miss Cartier! But I knew what had happened. I knew all too well. Emily Cartier's passage had been arranged for.
0: Anybody been giving you the bird lately? Very distinctive character, this Charon, don't you think? Pick him out in a shroud anywhere. Yes. Signs all his mail, eternally yours. Well, shall we get back behind the locked doors of Captain Zeb's tattoo salon? Now put yourself in Zeb's place. If a young wild-eyed fella came to you with a wooden box, told you it contained the head of a man who was calling for him at 11 o'clock that night, what would you do? You'd listen, wouldn't you? Well, listen.
3: Hold up now, lad. Let me get the straight line of this. This man you think of as sort of death in mortal shape. Him and his bird. They told you they could tell when a body was going to die? Beforehand?
2: Yes. And to prove it, Charon gave me the name of the woman in Louisburg Square, Emily Cartier. She was murdered while I talked with her on the phone.
3: And it's simple, lad. The man was mad. A murderer. He killed her.
2: Did he? I thought that. I went to Louisburg Square after the call. I was determined to tell the first policeman I met the whole story. When I arrived at Emily Cartier's address, the place was teeming with excited people. Also, on the fringe of the crowd beneath the single street lamp, the tall, gaunt shape of Charon stood. I went straight to him. Mr. Charon, I'm turning you over to the police.
5: Oh, Mr. Dickens, why? Why?
2: Because I know you killed this woman.
5: So? Come with me. I will speak to the police for you.
2: You don't dare come.
9: All right. Come on, folks. Go on home. Go to bed, will you, please?
5: Officer.
9: What do you want?
5: Officer, my friend and I are a little alarmed about this tragedy.
9: Why?
5: Well, we live nearby, you see.
9: Don't give it a thought now. We got the guy who did it.
2: You caught the murder?
9: Sure. One of the neighbors shot him through the head while he was clambering out the window. Now go on home and forget it, if you can.
5: Well, Carl?
2: I wish you would leave me alone.
5: Oh, that is not possible. One way or another, you must come away with me when I leave.
2: I refuse to believe it.
5: Suppose I prove my point again. Suppose I tell you the name of someone else who will die. If I am right, you will raise no more objections to leaving with me?
2: And if your prediction doesn't work out?
5: You will never see me again. Agreed?
2: Agreed.
5: Very well. Gabriel, our friend would like to know who, do you know, is next to go?
6: Simeon Black. He's
7: Simeon Black, is that it?
5: Yes, Carl. Simeon Black. Between 8 and 8:30 on the night of November 15th. That is a week from tonight.
7: All right, fine. If Simeon Black doesn't die then, I will never hear from you again.
5: That is correct. If Simeon Black dies, as I know it is arranged that he will, you will come away with me on the same night at 11. Good night, Carl. Good night, friend.
3: November 15th. It's tonight, isn't it?
7: Yes, Captain Zeb, that's tonight.
3: And what about Simeon Blackland? This bargain you made now.
7: I found Simeon Black. Found him this evening. He was a seaman. The docks gave him his address, a cheap rooming house near the Charles River. The ship was due in at 7. Simeon Black had to live. I stood outside his rooming house waiting. About 5 minutes after 8, a big, burly, rough man came along, heading for the doorway where I stood. He was carrying this box. Simeon Black with 25 minutes to live. Are you Simeon Black?
10: Yeah.
7: It's very important that I talk with you.
10: Yeah, why? Who are you?
7: My name is Dickens. This is urgent. Please listen.
10: I'm listening. Go ahead.
7: Do you know anyone who might want to do you harm?
10: You crazy mister. Sure I do. A couple of hundred guys all around the world. But you ain't one of them. Where are you?
7: No, I'm not. But I talked with a man who said you were going to die between now and 8:30. That's why I'm here.
10: Who?
7: A man named Charon. A man who has a pet minor bird that talks.
10: Yeah? I think we better go up to my room and talk, chum. Come on.
7: In his room, I told him all about Charon and the bird. There was a large clock on the steeple of a nearby dockhouse. I saw that the minute hand stood at 8:25 when I finished. Black stood up, his heavy face now pasty pale. The veins of his neck throbbed.
11: So you're the guy I've been waiting for. All right, Dickens. I met the man with the bird, Martin Ake. He told me there some dad be killed. He sent you. But I'm not playing. I don't die easy, see? This stink says I don't.
7: You fool! Put that gun down. Killing me won't help. All we have to do is wait till the time has passed. 3 more minutes. Sit down.
11: Nothing doing. You're gonna...
7: Give me that gun, you stupid fool!
11: Give it to you, you punk!
12: He was right. He caught it.
7: I couldn't believe my own eyes. I stood there gaping at the floor. The hook that had been Simeon Black was crumpled grotesquely on the bare boards of the room, his denim shirt staining darker and darker as I watched it. Through my fogged mind, I heard the clock strike the half hour outside. Simeon Black had died as Charon had predicted. But I had killed him. The gun was still in my hand as the door opened and Charon, tall, gaunt, lips smiling, eyes smoldering black, stood there.
11: You see, Carl? I've kept my bargain. Simeon Black is dead.
7: You made me do this. You played me against Black. You knew something like this had happened.
11: Carl, when are you going to understand?
3: Yes, I knew. But these things are arranged.
7: By you.
3: Of course.
7: I made a bargain with you.
11: Yes, you did, Carl. I will call for you at 11. We will leave together.
7: No.
11: No?
7: You are leaving now, Charon.
11: No!
7: For a moment, I thought I hadn't hit him. He stood there without a tremor. Then from his thin, colorless lips, a trickle of blood coursed down his chin. I can't tell you the triumph of the moment. The days of supernatural, fantastic horror seemed to run out of me. The sight of his blood told me this man wasn't death. This was a clever man who had somehow used me. Everything seemed right again in the world. No matter what happened to me, no matter what.
11: What?
3: That's your story, lad? All of it?
2: Not quite, Captain Zeb. As I regained my senses and saw him there still smiling mirthlessly on the floor beside Simeon Black, I had an impulse to be certain that he wouldn't come back to me. I found a knife in Black's kitchenette. I suppose I still wasn't thinking clearly. Stupidly, I thought perhaps even a supernatural being divested of its head might be powerless. Now I know better.
3: So you towed her to the top of him here from the waterfront in Simeon's duffer box?
2: Yes. And as I walked here, I began to realize Charon will keep his end of the bargain. That's the story, Captain Zeb.
3: Kind of puts me on the spot, lad.
2: I know. You want to call the police?
3: Should you know?
2: But you did promise to come to my place and wait till after 11 anyhow.
3: I did? It's 15 of 11 now, lad. I'll go along with you. Go ahead.
2: What time is it, Zeb?
3: Most 11. But I tell you again, lad, ain't nothing gonna happen now.
2: But I feel it. Sort of a chill. A tight, scared feeling about my heart. I know Charon is coming for me. I feel it.
3: Bosh.
2: Listen, Zeb, listen. It's death coming. I feel it. In my heart.
3: Yeah. Sure, but...
2: All right. Charon. All right. I'm ready.
13: Carl. Carl. Hutch up. What the devil?
3: Dead. He's dead. Come in, hang it. Come in.
14: Dickens. Carl Dickens.
3: That's him there, officer.
14: What's wrong with him?
3: Well, you can believe it or not, I was just talking to the lad when he pops off. Turned blue in the face and just stopped talking.
14: He's dead.
3: Thought so. But how?
14: From the look of him, I'd say heart case. Have to wait for the coroner. Ah, the queer things you come across in this business.
3: Queer? How come you to be here? Just at 11. That's a queer one to me.
14: Well, we got a stiff without a head down at the waterfront a couple hours back. Found a diary on him, and we've been checking up.
3: Who was it?
14: Guy named Charon. Was let out of Devil's Island when they closed it up a couple of years back. According to the diary, he's been out to get everybody ever had anything to do with his being sent up.
3: A nut?
14: Must have been a smart one. He names three people he wanted to get rid of. Played one against the other, I guess.
3: But who? Who killed him?
14: I don't know. Sergeant's working on it. All I know is in this character's book, there's a note says, "See Carl Dickens, Pinckney Street, 11 o'clock, November 15th.
6: What?
14: What? What the devil was that?
3: It's just the bird here. Minor bird. Talks. Leastways, I think it's a bird.
0: My, my. You'd better see the headman, Zeb. You know, one thing to learn about all this is you should never lose your head in a crisis. Or you shouldn't lose your head anywhere, for that matter. Oh, yes, just a bit of advice, folks. If some bird comes up to you and says, "It's late," you agree with him and call the zoo right away. It's probably a minor bird, and miners should be in bed when it's late.
15: 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Inner Sanctum came to you through the United States Armed Forces Radio Service, the voice of information and education.

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4: Quiet, please. 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

0: How was the trees, the tall great oaks and the solemn cypresses, the distant weeping willows and the holly trees beside the pathway spreading their sturdy arms, flaunting their green and red in the twilight, and the tall columns of the house gleaming whitely beyond the trees? I remember the silence, too, the dusky silence that lay always about the place, the silence that was always there when the dream began. The silence that dissolved to the music as I hurried up the long, winding pathway toward the tall white house that waited for me. For the earnest little boy in knickerbockers that I once was. For the haggard young soldier in muddy battle dress that was myself 5 years ago. For the unhappy, bewildered man I am today. I have no remembrance of a time when a dream was not a part of my life. And I know the trees and the path and the house better than I know the streets of the city I lived in. In all the years, they have not changed. They see me change, but they remain timeless and always the same. Do you dream, friend? I know a man who remembers a road from his dreams. A pleasant country road that wends its dusty way past broad, smiling fields and along the skirts of a lofty green forest. A road that speaks to him of memories unremembered. A road that promises and beckons round over the next hillside and wavers and fades and vanishes in the cold darkness as he opens his eyes. And comes again another night to soothe his spirit so that he smiles in his sleep and wakes to weep silent and alone for his lost dream. Do you dream of long-forgotten friends, of a hillside under the clouds, of an island in a sunlit sea? Do you know the desperate longing to return to the dream place, the hopeless nostalgia for the world that lies beyond the curtain of sleep? And do you ever return? Listen to me, for perhaps we are kin. I was 10, I think, that time I came into the front room where Mother was sitting at the piano. She turned when she heard me, smiled at me, and I said, Mother, I want to ask you a question.
1: May I ask you a question, Mother?
2: Why, of course you may, Troy.
1: Mother, I want to know about a music.
2: A music? A song, you mean?
1: I guess it's a song.
2: What about it?
1: I want to know if you know the name of it.
2: I don't know, son. Can you play it for me?
1: Well,

0: you know what that is, Mom?
1: Oh, no, boy. The chicken.
0: That's the name of it, Mother?
1: That's called Jimmy with the Light Brown Hair, dear.
0: Oh, I like it.
1: Where did you ever hear it? I don't think I ever played it. Where did you hear it?
0: In my dreams.
1: Huh?
0: I dream about it all the time.
1: But where did you first hear it?
0: In my dream, I told you.
1: What did you dream about, dear, besides the music?
0: I dream the same dream all the time.
1: Tell Mother about it.
0: Well, I walk up the pathway past the tree.
1: Yes.
0: And pretty soon I hear the music. And then I go up to the house.
1: Our house?
0: No, it's a great big high house. And there's big high things that hold up the porch. And it's white. And the trees are different.
1: How are they different?
0: I never saw that kind before. There's some trees that the leaves and little red berries grow on. It's that we have the leaves in the window at Christmas.
1: Holly?
0: Yeah. Look, I guess that's what it is. Holly. And I go up to the big door and I try to open it. But it's locked and I can't open it. And I have to open it, Mother.
1: Oh, why, dear? Why do you have to open it?
0: Well, because I know there's somebody in here. There's somebody that wants to see me.
1: Well, what makes you think that, Troy?
0: Well, I don't know, Mother. I just know.
1: Who do you suppose it might be?
0: Well, maybe it's dreaming, Mother.
1: That's very strange, Troy. You dream the same dream a lot?
0: Every time I go to sleep, I think.
1: Don't you have any other dreams?
0: Oh, yes, but they're not much. This one I like, kind of. But I wish I could open the door and find you.
1: Dear, I don't know what to...
0: What I was thinking, Mother, could you maybe get me a key?
1: Oh, my son, you couldn't take a key into your dream, did you?
0: I think I could if I had one.
1: I don't think so, dear. Really?
0: I think so.
1: What on earth makes you think so?
0: Well,
1: what makes you think so?
0: Well, I got this box from the dream.
1: Oh, do you know what this is?
0: Of course, Mother. It's Holly. See, I scratched my finger when I broke it off the tree.
2: Dr. Hogan said there was nothing wrong with me, that fresh air in great quantities and plenty of wholesome food would not remedy. And for a time, the dream went away from me, and I could not conjure up the visions of the towering oaks and the rugged holly trees, of the white house and the long, winding, graveled walks. There were nights when I caught a tortured view of the white pillars and the broad white steps, but hasten as I might, the picture faded before I could gain the porch, and I fell away in the deep, black, dreamless sleep of exhaustion. And always the haunting melody of Stephen Foster's song floated through my sleep. But there was never any key to unlock the door either. And I resigned myself to an endless dream of frustration in which I must struggle endlessly to reach the one I loved and never find her. For I knew Jeannie was there. And I hoped. And still the dream came and went. I might sleep peacefully undisturbed for a night, for 2 nights, a week.

0: I was a young man, grown before I found the key. It was a time when young men found out their world to be a troubled one, when wars and rumors of wars weighed heavily on our youth. And I, with all the young men, felt the inevitability of tragedy. My mother, remembering the day a quarter of a century ago when my father went away, fell ill, brooding on the bitter destiny that was to take her son from her. And nightly I sat huddled in an easy chair beside her bed, keeping that hopeless, ghostly watch over the stricken that we humans dote upon. And at midnight I fell asleep, uneasily. And after a while in the darkness, I thought I heard my mother speak my name. But I could not break the wretched bonds of fatigue. It seemed to me that I was struggling through some horrid, hateful, dark swamp. The swamp seemed to be alive with voices that spoke my name in the blackness. Thus, perhaps it was not my mother who spoke to me. And when I heard my name again, clearer, I answered, not with my mother's name, but with the name of my beloved whom I had never seen, Jeannie. And magically the darkness dissolved, and behind me were the trees of the park, the tall oaks with the mistletoe clutching at their lofty branches, the distant weeping willow and the glossy holly trees. And I stood on the majestic porch of the White House before the great door. And there was a key in the lock. I do not think my hand trembled as I turned the key and opened the great door that led beyond my dream. And she was there.
1: You found the key at last, didn't you, Troy?
0: Jeannie.
1: I've been dreaming of you so long, darling.
0: Jeannie.
1: When I was a little girl and you were a little boy, I dreamed of you in the old schoolhouse, the one with the red brick tower with the clock faces painted on all four sides. And a hand painted on, too, set at 8:30. And there was another little girl. You brought her red cinnamon drops from the drugstore, remember? Her name was Ruth?
0: Ruth. Yes, I remember.
1: And I was so drunk of it, Troy. That was the first time you dreamed of this place. I knew you were here, but you couldn't unlock the door.
0: You dreamed of me?
1: I dreamed of you the time you brought the holly branch back to your mother and learned my name from her.
0: And wanted her to give me the key.
1: I know all about you, darling. I've watched you in my dreams all those years. Do you remember the camping trip? When was it? 3 years ago?
0: 3 years ago? I remember.
1: When you stood on that little headland above the lake and watched the sunrise all alone that morning. And what you seen. And you thought there was nobody to hear you.
0: I said, I wish Jeannie could be here with me.
1: And you said, when will I ever see you, Jeannie?
0: I remember.
1: And I was there beside you, Troy, in my dream. And now at last you found the key.
0: I found you.

0: But what will we do?
1: This is a dream.
2: Is it a dream, sir? Or is it your other life that's a dream?
1: My other life?
2: That's a dream to me. Oh, try to stay here with me.
1: But I can't. I know I can't.
2: Why?
1: I can't.
2: We've walked through the woods every day, and I know places, secret places that we could have for our own. And there's the house. And...
1: I want to stay more than anything else in the world. I've dreamed of you for so long.
2: And I've dreamed of you for a minute.
1: But this is a dream. I'm asleep in a chair beside my mother. My mother's ill.
2: Stay.
1: No. I'm afraid, Jeannie. I waited so long.
2: Stay.
1: But my mother...
2: Your mother's dead, Troy.
1: What did you say?

0: And I was awake again, in my mother's room. And Jeannie had told me the truth. While I dreamed, while I kissed Jeannie, I stood up and something dropped from my lap to the floor.
1: A key.
0: A great old-fashioned brass key that I had last seen in the lock of the door of the house where Jeannie lived. The day my mother was buried, that was the day I was drafted. It was perhaps as well. It kept me from brooding over her. All my personal problems were swept aside in the swift enterprise of becoming a soldier. No, I didn't dream of Jeannie for a long time. And then, one night during the maneuvers in Tennessee in a bivouac on a windy hill, I came wearily back to my sorry bed. And as I drifted off to sleep, a sudden thought crept into my mind. I wonder if Jeannie's dreaming of me now. And instantly I was walking up the long curving path to the old house, still in my dirty fatigue clothes, carrying my rifle to the sling, the heavy old key at the bottom of my hand. I unlocked the door and I called, Jeannie! And the door was flung open.
1: Go!
0: Why, Jeannie?
1: No, don't kiss me. Go!
0: But what is it, Jeannie?
1: Don't go, I tell you. Oh, quick, quick.
0: And she seized my arm and shook me. And I awoke back on the Tennessee hillside, just in time to roll frantically out from under the tracks of a roaring tank that had come questing blindly through the woods and over the spot where I'd been asleep and dreaming a moment before. There was no more sleep. No more dreaming for me that night. There was no more dreaming of Jeannie for a long, long time. Jeannie dreamed of me. I know she did, for she told me so again. That was when I was in North Africa. That night, I fell asleep, and I dreamed first, I remember, of the old schoolhouse with a painted clock, a little girl named Ruth, the one I used to buy the cinnamon drops for. And in the dream, Ruth was angry at me for something I couldn't figure out until she stamped her foot when I picked up her books to carry them home, and she cried out at me, No! You let me alone! You go find Jeannie! And I was unlocking the great door again.
1: Troy.
0: Jeannie.
1: Oh, Troy, I've got great news for you.
0: It's so wonderful to see you.
1: I've seen you every single day. I've worried about you getting so thin, not having enough to eat, and the fighting and everything. They were horrible dreams, Troy.
0: I've hoped every night I dream of you.
1: I wanted you to be so bad. But I suppose I wasn't strong enough or something.
0: Is it you that makes me dream of you, Jeannie?
1: Yes, of course. And now you have the key.
0: Yes. Yes, I have the key.
1: I'm sorry about that, Troy. But it's the only way. I can't help you.
0: I love my mother.
1: Yes, dearest, I know. But you wanted to find me.
0: Yes.
1: Do you love me?
0: Would you ask that?
1: Oh, Troy, I wanted you to come back so badly.
0: What did you mean about not being strong enough?
1: I couldn't make you dream of me until somehow or other you dreamed of that little girl you were in love with when you were a child. That little Ruth.
0: Yes, I remember. But what does that have to do with it?
1: Why, I don't know exactly. You remember what happened to her?
0: Why, she died, if I remember.
1: Yes, that's right. She died. About the time you started dreaming.
0: But I don't understand.
1: That's all there is, Troy. You're here now.
0: Yes.
1: Kiss me and I'll tell you the wonderful news.
0: No, I dream.

0: Now, aren't you tired of the dreadful war?
1: Oh, I'm sick to death of it.
0: I know. I heard you say to that man with the red face.
1: What's his name? That guy?
0: I heard you say just last week that you'd give anything, do anything, if the war was just stopped.
1: Yes, I did. I said more than that.
0: I know. I heard you.
1: Jean, you can't imagine the stinking horror of it, the obscene, debasing. I'm sorry.
0: Yes, I can imagine it, John. I know it very well. I've dreamed of it. I know. The day when your captain was killed.
1: Yes.
0: And you tried to pull him out of the half track.
1: I'd give anything to be out of it. But it's got to be done.
0: You said you'd give a leg.
1: That's what I said to Jack, wasn't it?
0: Yes.
1: I don't know. And what's the good news you have for me?
0: You're going to stay this time.
1: I can't.
0: You've got both your legs here.
1: What do you...
0: Early tomorrow morning, there's going to be an air raid. A bomb is going to fall on the building where you'll sleep.
1: Jean?
0: I know, sir. You can't go back.
1: How do you...
0: You're going to stay here with me. And be happy with me forever, Troy.
1: But I can't.
0: You won't wake up for months and months and months. Maybe never. Isn't that the most wonderful news?
1: Am I going to die?
0: You're going to live.
1: But I've got to go back.
0: You can't go back, Troy.
1: I can. I will. I can be awake and get the others out of that building in time.
0: They wouldn't believe you, darling.
1: Yes, they...
0: Of course they wouldn't. And you don't want to die, do you?
1: Why do you say that?
0: If you go back, you might die, dear.
1: Stay
0: here. Stay here with me and be happy, and you'll never know anything about it. No pain, no lying in the hospital for long, long months, suffering, trying to dream of me and never finding me. Don't you see, Troy?
1: But I can't... I can't believe.
0: It was hard to believe the dream, wasn't it?
1: Well, but...
0: Believe in me, Troy. I love you. I've loved you ever so long. And I'll always love you.
1: I...
0: And I'll do anything to keep you.
1: I won't feel any pain. I won't lose my leg.
0: Here? No, Troy. Here is only you and I. Jean and Troy. And love of the life.
1: But I don't know whether I...
0: There isn't anything you can do about it.
1: Four long years of... What shall I call it? There must be a word for that kind of life. If it is life. Jeannie told me her dreams sometimes.
2: The doctor said the patient hasn't been getting comfortable. Not in all the years.
1: And here the great lawn was green and the scent of magnolias was cloying, overpowering sweet.
2: Doesn't recognize him.
1: And here I looked into the clear blue eyes of Jean. Her light brown hair was a magic spell to me.
2: Sometimes he screams and then they give him morphine.
1: And here there is no pain, no sorrow. Only the magnolias cloyingly sweet. And Jean.
2: The doctor said the patient talks sometimes in his sleep and he calls a name.
1: In my dream here I call your name.
2: And we shall live happily ever after.
1: But what if I... What if I die in my sleep, Jean?
2: Then I'll die, too.
1: Will I go back there to die, Jean?
2: Why must we speak of dying, dearest Christ? Tell me your love.
1: And so the long days and the peaceful nights went by. While in another world, men fought and murdered each other, had no thought of another world that might be a world of dreams, and then might not be. For which is the real one? I found myself, as the endless days and nights went by, wondering and secretly wishing for the other world I had left behind for my dream of Jean. I stood under the high pediment of the porch and watched the sun set in magnificence beyond the rolling forest-clad hills. And I thought of another sunset, a sunset at the end of a dusty, grubby city street with smoke griming the tawdry buildings. And I knew homesickness. I thought of a sunset

0: That's the frozen lake in wintertime, and the long shadows on the snow and the shouts of gay youngsters. And in my mind's eye, I saw a man standing watching the skaters on the lake. A man with stooped shoulders, a thin, beaten man, with a crutch instead of a right leg. And my heart turned over with it. I thought of the goodness of pain and the happy bitterness that other men might know. And of work, harsh, straining labor, and the good tiredness that comes at nightfall. And again of a bed in a hospital somewhere and doctors puzzling over a man who had slept for 5 years or more. While I pleasured myself in a country of dreams. No love of Jesus. And heartily I wished myself away from this peace and contentment and love.
1: I'll let you go for just as long as you want to stay. Take the key, lock the door. Leave the key in the door so you'll find it when you come back. Because you will come back to us. You think you want the world again, but you won't. I've seen you, Troy, remember? In my dream, I can dream of you any time I want. You leave the key in the door, Troy. It'll be there when you're ready to come back.
0: I awoke to intolerable pain. But I couldn't help laughing at the faces of the doctors and the nurses who crowded around. You'd think I'd risen from the dead. And maybe I had. But the pain. And when I looked down at the bed I lay in. Yes, my right leg. Just as I'd imagined. And the doctors did things to me so the pain went away a little, but it was always there. And I welcomed it. I suffered. But I was my own man again. And I did sleep, but I don't remember sleeping. I didn't dream. Then, last week, they told me I was good enough to be transferred to another hospital where a great specialist was to treat me and make me well. And again, my heart turned over within me, for now I was to live and be my own man forever. Jeannie? Yes, I thought of her. Yes, I thought of her. The first time I thought of her was when I got in the airplane. I'd never been in an airplane before. The second time I thought of her... Well, I'll tell you the dream in the airplane. The drone of the motor made me drowsy. There were the trees again, and the tall white house, and the winding path. I walked reluctantly up to the door. The key was still there. I opened the door and I called, Jeannie! And it was a long minute in the darkening hallway before I discovered her. Sprawled across the bottom steps of the huge stairway, her eyes closed. I hurried to her and took her in my arms. Jeannie, what's happened? Jeannie, darling.
1: Try. Listen to me.
0: What is it, darling?
1: I'm tired. Oh, Troy, kiss me. No, darling. Listen. A door. Somebody.
0: What do you mean, darling?
1: Don't go near them. The door. The man named the Quintuck. Never see you again. Why?
0: And the whole scene wavered before my eyes. And there was a sound like thunder. And I'm here, sitting in the front seat on the right in an airplane full of people. What did she mean, I thought. And as the lighted sign above the door flashed on, fastened seat belts, I glanced up at the other... signs on the wall in front of me, stewardess and somebody, second officer Harry, somebody, pilot William J. McClintock. And the ship is moving strangely now. We're going down fast. Must be coming in for a landing. But the door. That's where the pilots are, where McClintock is. Smoke is coming out from under the door.

0: title of today's Quiet Please story is And Jeannie Dreams of Me. It was written and directed by Willis Cooper, and the man who spoke to you was Ernest Chappell. And the mother was Anna Maud Morass. The voice of the little boy was that of Sarah Fussell. Claudia Morgan, play Jeannie. Thank you for being with us, Mr. Chappell. As usual, the music for Quiet Please is played by Albert Berman. Now, for a word about next week, here is our writer-director, Willis Cooper.
1: 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My story for you next week is called The Good Ghost.
0: And so, until next week at the same time, I am quietly yours, Ernest Chappell. And now, a listening reminder. Another dramatic tilt between law enforcement agencies and the forces of crime are waiting for you on David Harding Carter's Spy this afternoon. This is ABC, the American Broadcasting Company.
2: You know, some marmalades get some of their tang from added flavoring. While Robertson's Golden Shred gets all of its tang from Seville oranges. What would you rather have for breakfast?
3: Once upon a time there was an engineer.
4: Choo-choo Charlie was his name, we hear.
3: He had an engine and he sure had fun. He used good and plenty candy to make his train run.
5: Charlie says, love my good and plenty. Charlie says, really rings the bell. Charlie says, love my good and plenty. 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

0: This is the Mysterious Traveler, inviting you to join me on another journey into the realm of the strange and the terrifying. I hope you will enjoy the trip, that it will thrill you a little and chill you a little. So settle back, get a good grip on your nerves, and be comfortable, if you can. Where are we going? Are we going to join Charles Foster as he takes an excursion into crime? I call the story The Case of Charles Foster. Late one evening several years ago, when I was practicing medicine in a large eastern city, I visited Charles Foster, a friend and patient of mine. I took with me Flush, a cocker spaniel he had entrusted to me.
1: Hello, Doctor. Glad you were able to come. I see you brought Flush. Hello, Flush, old boy.
2: He's missed you, Charles.
1: I've missed him too, Doctor. Been quite lonesome without him these past few months. Ah, down, boy. It's a good dog.
2: How do you feel, Charles?
1: Oh, I'm all right, Doctor. You needn't worry about me.
2: I'm glad to hear that.
1: I suppose you've been quite puzzled about everything that's happened these past months.
2: Frankly, Charles, I have. Even now, I find it difficult to believe that you could...
1: Doctor, I'm going to tell you something that I've never told anyone. I thought I'd go to the grave with my secret, but, you know, you've always been friends, and I'd like you to know the truth.
2: As you wish, Charles.
1: Strange how little people know of one another. For 10 years, Agatha and I were married, and to the outside world, we were a happily married couple. But in the privacy of our home, I found life with Agatha a nightmare.
2: I never would have guessed that.
1: For 10 years, I stood her sharp tongue and constant nagging. I might have gone on taking it the rest of my life. Fate hadn't decreed otherwise. It was 3 years ago, on a beautiful spring evening, that fate stepped in to change the entire course of my life.
3: Is that you, Charles?
1: Yes, Agatha.
3: Did you remember to buy me some more of my cough medicine?
1: Yes, here it is. Supper ready?
3: Some men would be more interested in their wives' health than their own suppers.
1: I'm sorry, Agatha, but you really don't look sick to me.
3: That's because you don't care. I'm not well, and you know it. I work myself to death day in and day out keeping this house clean. And little thanks do I get for it.
1: I've told you before, Agatha, if the house is too much for you, hire a maid.
3: And how exactly can we afford a maid on your miserable bookkeeper's salary?
1: Well, if you can't manage it out of my salary, there's always the $50,000 your father left you.
3: That money is mine, and I'm not spending a single cent of it. It's up to you to provide a maid.
1: All right, Agatha, please. Let's not quarrel. Oh, hello, Flush. How are you, old boy?
3: Oh, you care more about that dog than you do me.
1: You know that isn't true.
3: It is. Sometimes I think the only reason you come home is because of that dirty old dog.
1: Quiet,
3: get away from me. All he does is eat and put his filthy paws on my furniture. I want you to get rid of that dog, Charles.
1: Get rid of him?
3: Yes. Buy some poison at the drugstore and dispose of him.
1: You can't stand to see me have anything that makes me happy, can you? Well, I'm not getting rid of him.
3: Charles, this is my house, not yours. And I don't want him here.
1: Come on, Flush.
3: Oh, don't think that by walking away that ends the matter, Charles Foster. You'd better get rid of that dog, do you hear?
1: Glad to get out of the house, eh, old boy? So am I. It's a beautiful evening, isn't it? Come on, boy, we're going to take a long walk. You want to turn around and go home now, Flush? No, neither do I.
4: Pardon me, but aren't you Charles?
1: Julia! Julia Sanders!
4: Charles, I thought it was you.
1: Oh, let me look at you. Oh, Julia, you haven't changed a bit. You're as lovely as... How long has it been since we last saw each other?
4: 10 years, almost 11.
1: Has it really been that long? Julia, have you ever forgiven me for what happened?
4: Of course, Charles.
1: I was so insanely in love with you, Julia, that I couldn't bear to have other men look at you. You know that I didn't mean...
4: I know, Charles.
1: I've thought of that night constantly. It's been like a nightmare ever since.
4: Please, Charles, it's all past and forgotten now.
1: You were perfectly justified in breaking our engagement. After what I'd done, there was nothing else you could do.
4: I understand you married Agatha Winthrop a year after I'd gone abroad.
1: Yes, Julia. After you left for Europe, people kept telling me what a wonderful wife Agatha would make me. I allowed myself to be convinced and married her.
4: Well, I'm sure everything turned out for the best.
1: But it didn't, Julia. Almost from the beginning, our marriage was a failure. These past 5 years, Agatha and I have merely been living together under the same roof.
4: Well, I'm sorry, Charles, that it didn't turn out well.
1: Nothing turned out well, Junior, after I lost you. I hope things have been better with you these past 11 years.
4: Oh, I can't complain. I spent a number of years in Paris studying art and working at dress designing.
1: Oh.
4: I only came back a few months ago.
1: You've never married?
4: No. I'm working now for Morgan's department store as their art director.
1: Oh, really? Well, my office is only a few blocks from there. Look, Junior, why don't we have lunch together tomorrow? There are so many things I'd like to know.
4: Well, I'd like to, Charles, but I think it would be much better that we don't.
1: Oh, now, surely, Julia, there's no harm in two old friends having lunch together, is there?
4: No, I suppose not.
1: I won't take no for an answer. Do you know where Drake's restaurant is?
4: Yes.
1: Will 1 o'clock tomorrow be all right?
4: Yes, that's my usual lunch hour.
1: Good, then it's a date. Strange, isn't it, Doctor? The way after 11 years, Julia and I bumped into each other. If we hadn't, what followed would never have happened.
2: It's such small things as an accidental meeting that often change the course of one's life.
1: Yes, I know that now, but I didn't then. I met Junior for lunch the next day, and soon we were having lunch together every day.
2: Mm.
1: And for the first time in years, life began to mean something. Merely seeing Julia for 1 hour a day made life worth living.
2: I understand, sir.
1: We'd have lunch together, and then we'd go for a walk in the park. I sensed at the time that Julia, too, was lonely and in the need of friendship. The summer passed swiftly and happily. I should have realized that things couldn't go on that way, but I didn't.
2: You mean you fell in love with Julia?
1: Fell in love with her? I don't think I'd ever really stopped loving her. I became aware of how much I really cared for her. One warm, happily. I should have realized that. Julia?
4: Yes, Charles?
1: What about going to the theater with me tonight?
4: Oh, I wish you hadn't asked me, Charles.
1: Why?
4: Because it means we can't go on seeing each other anymore.
1: But why shouldn't we go on seeing each other?
4: Because you aren't satisfied any longer just to see me at lunch. And it isn't right for us to go out together at night.
1: But surely there's no harm in our going to the theater together.
4: You're married, Charles. That's reason enough.
1: All right, Julia. Forget I ever asked you. But at least we can go on having lunch together, can't we?
4: No, Charles.
1: Oh, but
4: can't you see? Things can never be the way they were. We've become dependent upon each other, and we have no right to be. We can't go on seeing each other any longer. It isn't fair to Agatha.
1: But you know that Agatha and I mean nothing to each other. We haven't for years.
4: Nevertheless, she's your wife.
1: Julia, you know I love you. I've always loved you, and I can't do without you.
4: Charles, you're just making it difficult for both of us.
1: Julia, you do love me, don't you?
4: Yes. But can't you see, it's no use. I remember Agatha only too well. She'd never give you a divorce.
1: I know she won't. I've asked her a dozen times in the past 5 years, but she said she'll never give me one.
4: I want to part now, Charles. Right here.
1: Must we?
4: Yes. Goodbye, Charles.
1: My life seemed to end that day, Doctor, with our parting. I went through the motions of living, but nothing seemed to matter any longer.
2: I can well understand that.
1: Months went by. Every day after work, I stayed in town, unable to face an evening at home with Agatha. When I did arrive home late at night, she'd be waiting for me.
3: Is that you, Charles?
5: Yes, Agatha.
1: Sorry if I woke
3: you. No lot you care. Coming in night after night at all hours, leaving me alone in this big house. Oh, don't think I don't know what you're up to. I know you're kind, Charles Foster.
5: You better go to sleep, Agatha.
3: A fine chance I have to sleep with you putting on the bathroom light. You know I can't sleep when that light's on.
5: Take me a minute to brush my teeth, then I'll turn off the light. Agatha.
3: Well, what is it now?
5: What's this bottle of prussic acid doing in the medicine chest? It's a deadly poison.
3: I know that. I got it from Mrs. Smedley, the druggist's wife. She used it to get rid of an old cat they had. When I told her about Flush, she said it
5: What's
3: was a thing...
5: What's that about Flush?
3: I said Mrs. Smedley gave me that bottle of prussic acid so I could get rid of Flush. I'm going to put him out of his misery tomorrow.
6: You'll do no such thing, do you hear? If you so much as lay a hand on Flush, I'll kill you. I'll kill you, do you understand?
3: Yes. Yes, Charles.
6: You get rid of that poison tomorrow. Let's have no more talk of putting Flush out of his misery.
1: I lay awake for hours, Doctor, unable to fall asleep. Julia's breaking off with me and my wife's refusal to give me a divorce. And the prussic acid she meant to poison Flush with had left me all worked up. Then Agatha began coughing. That cough she'd cultivated for years to give people the impression that she was an invalid. Well, after she'd coughed her usual 5 minutes or so, she got out of bed and started for the bathroom where she kept her cough medicine.
4: Oh, back that chair.
6: Why don't you turn on the light so you can see where you're going?
4: I can see perfectly well where I'm going. Besides, on your salary, we can't afford to waste electricity.
1: I knew there wasn't any use in saying anything more. For years, Agatha had gotten up every night and groped her way to the medicine chest where her cough medicine was. Nothing could make her change her habits. I lay in bed listening as she opened the medicine chest and fumbled in the corner where she always kept the bottle. As I heard her groping for her medicine, I suddenly thought of the bottle that was standing next to it. The bottle of prussic acid. Without thinking, it came to mind. If only she'd take the prussic acid instead of the cough medicine. If she did, I would be free. Free of her constant nagging and whining. Free to see Julia. Then I knew it was useless to hope for such a mistake to happen. Agatha's cough medicine always stood in the same corner of the medicine chest. Even in the dark, she'd never take the bottle of prussic acid. And it came to me. What if the bottles were to be switched? What if the following night the prussic acid were placed in the customary spot of the cough medicine? Suddenly it was all very clear to me what I was going to do. Agatha?
3: Well?
1: Agatha, I've been thinking over what you said about Flush.
3: What?
1: I suppose you're right. Flush should be disposed of.
3: He certainly should. He's old and he's smelly. It'll be a blessing for him to be put out of his misery.
1: Yes, of course. I'm sorry I shouted at you before, Agatha, but... Well, I see now that you're right.
3: Hmm. When are you going to do it?
1: Oh, we'll wait until Saturday.
3: And none too soon, either.
1: You're sure the prussic acid won't make him suffer?
3: Nonsense. Of course it won't. Mrs. Smedley said nothing worked faster than prussic acid.
1: Oh, you told her what it was for. That's fine. Very well, I guess. Just leave everything to me. Next night, Doctor, after Agatha was in bed, I quietly stole into the bathroom and opened the medicine chest. I compared the bottle of cough medicine with that of the prussic acid. They were both small bottles, almost identical in size. I removed the cough medicine from where it stood in the corner of the chest and replaced it with the poison. Then I went to bed and waited impatiently for Agatha to start coughing.

0: Can I get you a glass of water or something, Anderson?
1: Water won't do any good. What I need is my cough medicine. Oh, that's that chair.
0: Why don't you turn on the light?
1: Because I can see perfectly in the dark. Besides, someone's got to economize on the electricity in this house.
0: I lay there in the darkness, listening to her grumble as she opened the door of the medicine chest. The blood pounded in my ears as I heard her fumbling for the bottle. Would she feel the slight difference in the bottle when she picked it up? Scarcely able to breathe, I waited. Listen. And she fell to the floor. I quickly got out of bed, turned on the lights, and went into the bathroom. She was lying on the floor, quite dead. There was an agonized look on her face. I returned the bottle of cough medicine to its proper place, and then I phoned the police.
2: Now, you say, Mr. Foster, that your wife was in the habit of going every night to the medicine chest for a few drops of her cough medicine.
0: Yes, that's right.
2: And she never turned on the lights when she went to the medicine chest?
0: Oh, no, sir.
2: Wasn't that a bit unusual?
0: Well, I always used to tell her to turn on the lights, but she said it was a waste of electricity.
2: I see. You say your wife... It was her who placed the bottle of prussic acid in the medicine chest next to her cough medicine, eh?
0: Yes, sir. I'd never touched the bottle of prussic acid. You see, it was my wife who procured it, and she...
2: Yes, yes, Mr. Smedley, the druggist, has testified that his wife gave it to your wife. Mr. Foster, are you familiar with the contents of your wife's will dated 10 years ago?
0: Yes, I am.
2: Then you know, of course, that your wife left her entire estate to the Home for the Aged.
0: Home for the Aged? Oh, yes, yes. I fought to keep my face expressionless, to prevent him from learning that I hadn't known. All the years we'd been married, Agatha had given me to understand that all her money would go to me. Now I knew that she'd been lying. Her will had been made out in favor of the Home for the Aged for years. I began to feel angry at the way she'd cheated me. But a moment later, I was grateful that she had.
2: Frankly, Mr. Foster, your wife's death occurred under very suspicious circumstances, to say the least. For years, she'd gone to the medicine chest every night without mishap. And yet, on the second night that there was a bottle of prussic acid in the chest, she met her death. Were it not for the fact that your wife had left her entire estate to the Home for the Aged, I might be inclined to go further with this investigation. As it is, I'll instruct the coroner's jury to bring in a verdict of death through accident. That's all, Mr. Foster.
0: I walked out of the district attorney's office a free man. A few days later, I moved out of the house which had been Agatha's and took up quarters elsewhere. 6 long and uneventful months passed. I made no effort to contact Julia for fear that the police might still have their suspicions, and then I could stand it no longer. I called on her.
3: Charles, when I was told you were waiting to see me, I could hardly believe it. I'm so glad to see you again.
4: Thank you, Julia. It's good to see you again, too.
3: Charles, you don't look well at all.
4: These past few months have been something of a strain, Junior, but I'm all right now.
3: I was tempted so many times to get in touch with you. Then I thought perhaps you didn't want to see anyone.
4: Well, I did want to see you, Julia, but I was afraid it wouldn't look right.
3: I understand, Charles.
4: Now, let's not say anything more of the past. Only the present and the future. Julia, do you think we might try to pick up where we left off last autumn?
3: We can try, Charles.

0: Julia and I, Doctor, began to see each other night after night. Life for me became exciting and wonderful the way it had been 11 years ago before Julia and I had broken our engagement.
1: Didn't you ever stop to think of what you'd done?
0: You mean Agatha?
1: Yes.
0: No, Doctor. They say that a murderer is ever haunted by his crime. But that isn't true.
1: Hmm.
0: At least it wasn't in my case. To me, Agatha was part of another life in the dim past. I rarely thought of the past, only the present and the future. No, if I had any fears at all, it was the fear that something would spoil the happiness that Julia and I had found together. But nothing did. And a few months later, we were married, with you as my best man.
1: Yes, I remember.
0: My second marriage was everything that my first hadn't been. The first time in my life I knew what true happiness meant. Julia and I were poor, but that didn't matter, for we had each other. The months swiftly passed. And as our first anniversary approached, it was hard to believe that we'd been married almost a year.
2: Charles, before you leave for work, will you sign a check for me?
0: Well, who's it for, dear?
2: Never you mind, Mr. Foster. You just leave a signed check. I'll fill in the amount and the party it's meant for.
0: Mrs. Foster, you're acting very mysterious.
2: Well, a wife has a right to act mysterious once a year.
0: Darling, I suspect you're going to use this check to buy me an anniversary present. Well, whatever you get me, please don't make it neckties.
2: Well, I'll have you know I have very good taste in neckties.
0: I know you do, dear, but I have to wear them.
2: You're an ungrateful wretch. Very well, I won't get you time.
0: Good, then I'll sign the check for you. And please bear in mind that you can't make this check out for more than $312.50. That's all we have in the bank.
2: Oh, I'll leave you at least the 50 cents.
0: You'd better leave a good deal more. We won't be going up to Lake Ellis.
2: Charles, are we going up to Lake Ellis?
0: Oh, it slipped out. And I meant it as an anniversary surprise.
2: Oh, Charles, that's wonderful. When are we going?
0: This Friday afternoon. I've rented a cabin and a small motorboat on Lake Ellis for the weekend.
2: Oh, darling, what an exciting surprise. Charles, you're sure it won't be too expensive?
0: Why, nothing can be too expensive for our first anniversary.
2: Oh, darling, I've never been so happy.

0: Well, this looks like a nice place to fish. Let's see, where'd I put that bait?
1: Here it is, dear.
0: Thanks, darling. Here's a nice, fat, dimpled worm. Well, if you can't stand to see me bait him, just turn the other way. That's it. It'll only take me a minute.
1: Charles, look.
0: Where did I get this?
1: There's smoke coming out of the engine hatch.
0: What's that? Yes, you're right.
1: It's on fire. There are flames shooting out.
0: Fire extinguishers at the other end of the boat.
1: Charles, you'd never make it. You'd be burned.
0: Yes, you're right. Besides, even the extinguisher wouldn't do much good now. The fire's too big.
1: What are we going to do? Oh, the heat. It's becoming unbearable.
0: There's only one thing we can do, Julia. Let's go over the side.
1: We're almost in the center of the lake. I can't swim.
0: But I can, dear. I'll manage to keep us above water somehow.
1: Well, all right, darling. I'll do whatever you say.
0: We'll come through this, Julia. Now, don't be afraid. Now, I'll slip over the side of the boat first, and you follow.
1: All right.
0: Now, hurry, Julia. Let yourself down into the water. I'll keep you afloat.
1: Yes, Charles.
0: That's it. Now, let go of the side of the boat. I have you.
1: Yes, Charles.
0: Now, don't be afraid, darling. You see? It's no trouble keeping you above water. Now, just relax, dear, while I swim with you a bit. We've got to get a good distance from the boat. It may explode.
1: Yes, Charles. Is there any boats around?
0: No, but someone's bound to see the fire and come to our rescue. Until they do, we must have courage.

0: You're tired, aren't you, Charles?
1: No. No, don't worry, dear. I can keep us afloat for a long time yet.
0: Oh, why doesn't someone come to our rescue?
1: They will. Someone must surely have seen that boat burning.
0: Charles, we've been in the water so long.
1: Oh, it just seems long, Dolly. Can't be more than 10 minutes.
0: 10 minutes? It feels more like... Charles!
1: I've got you, Charlie. I guess for a moment you slipped away from me.
0: Charlie, it's no use. I'm just a millstone around your neck.
1: What are you saying?
0: Why should we both drown? Charles, save yourself.
1: Save myself?
0: Yes. I want you to let go of me.
1: Let go of you? No. No, never.
0: Yes, you must. You're too tired to keep me.
1: No, darling. Either we're both saved or we're both drowned.
0: No, I won't have you throw your life away.
1: Julia, Julia, stop trying to break loose. Julia, darling, don't. I can't live without you. Julia, stop struggling. Julia! Help! Help, my wife! My wife!
2: Yeah, we saw it all. Hey, Mike, he's passed out. Get him before he goes under.
3: I got him. Hey, help me get him aboard, Skipper.
2: All right. Any sign of his wife?
3: She's gone, Skipper.
2: Yeah, too bad. Well, if it's the last thing I do, I aim to see justice done to this fella. She never had a chance.
4: 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Please check back soon.

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1: Start drowning her.
2: Yes.
1: Is it true, Mr. Foster, that you were engaged to your wife 11 years ago and that she broke the engagement?
2: Yes, that's true.
1: Would you mind telling the jury why she broke the engagement?
2: We had a misunderstanding.
1: A misunderstanding? Do you call shooting the woman you're engaged to just a misunderstanding?
2: No, no. You must let me explain. It's true that 11 years ago I did shoot Julia, but I've been drinking. I didn't know what
1: Mr.
2: I was doing.
1: Mr. Foster, you do admit shooting and wounding her.
2: Yes, yes.
1: Have you ever seen this before?
2: Why, yes. That's the insurance policy I took out for Julia and myself.
1: Exactly. And when was this policy taken out?
2: Well, about a month ago.
1: June 15th, to be exact. And what's the value of this policy, Mr. Foster?
2: Well, if either my wife or myself died, it provided $10,000 for the survivor.
1: Yes, Mr. Foster. If either you or your wife died a natural death, it provided $10,000 to the survivor. But there's also a double indemnity clause in this policy, isn't there?
2: Yes, but I...
1: One that provides you with $20,000 if your wife died an accidental death, such as drowning.
2: That's true, but I swear I didn't drown my wife. I tell you, I was trying to save her. Save her, not drown her. You must believe me. You must...
3: That, Doctor, is exactly the way everything happened. Strange, isn't it? The way justice works itself out. I committed murder and escaped punishment. Now I'm paying with my life for the death of the one person I really loved.
4: It's time to go, Foster.
3: All right, Warden. Goodbye, Doctor. And take good care of Flush, will you?
5: Of course, Charles. Goodbye.
3: All right, Warden. I'm ready. Let's go.

0: This is the mysterious traveler again. Did you enjoy our little trip?
1: Too bad about Charles Foster, wasn't it? As he was strapped into the electric chair, there was an ironic smile on his lips. For he was being executed for something he had not done. But as Charles himself said, justice has a strange way of working itself out. I knew another man once who thought it would be a simple thing to dispose of his wife. Unfortunately, he...
0: Oh, you're getting off here?
1: I'm sorry.
0: But perhaps we'll meet again soon.
1: I take this same train every week at this time.
2: You have just heard Chapter 64 of The Mysterious Traveler, a series of dramas of the strange and the terrifying. In tonight's story, the case of Charles Foster, Humphrey Davis played Charles Foster, Nancy Sheridan played Julia, and Joan Shea played Agatha. The Mysterious Traveler is written by Bob Author and David Cogan, and original music is played by Henry Silverne. The entire production is under the direction of Jock McGregor. Listen next week to a tale titled
1: Blood Money.
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0: Hello.
1: Hello. Is this Mr. Dan Taylor?
0: Yes. Who is this?
1: This is your daughter.
0: Wendy? You and Wendy, my baby?
1: I'm 20 years old.
0: Of course you are. But you were three and a half when...
1: Yes. Could I see you? Oh, I do so want to see you.
0: Well, you know, your mother doesn't want you to.
1: I know.
0: As a matter of fact, it's part of our arrangement. I'm not allowed to see you. Did you know that?
1: Mother made it all too clear.
0: I see.
1: But I want to see you just the same. I'm 20 years old and I don't even know what to call you.
0: How about Pop?
1: All right. Pop?
0: Fine. I gather you're in New York now.
1: Yes.
0: All right. Come on over. The sooner the better. I've been wanting to meet you too, Wendy. Right in here, Wendy.
2: Oh, thank you.
0: Sit down. My, you're a pretty girl.
2: Oh, thank you.
0: What are you doing in New York?
2: Well, I just thought I'd like to see New York, and I thought I'd like to see you. So I took the weekend. That's all.
0: I see. Does the college let you take off unchaperoned?
2: Oh, well, yes, sure.
0: Uh-huh. Your mother told me it was a very strict college, and that's why I asked.
2: No, well, oh, yes, it is strict.
0: we're being a little awkward with each other, aren't we, Wendy?
2: I guess so, but, golly, we don't really know each other.
0: No. Well, what do you like? What are you interested in?
2: Oh, well, well, the theater, I guess.
0: Mm-hmm.
2: But only from a distance. I haven't seen too many plays, but I've read a lot of them.
0: Which ones do you like?
2: Well, the modern ones, I guess. What they call the theater of the absurd. It's funny, but, you know, at the same time...
0: Yeah, at the same time, it's sad, too.
2: Yes. Like say, with The American Dream. Do you know that play?
0: Yes. You start off laughing and end up shivering.
2: Oh, I wish I'd seen it.
0: I saw it. Well, there are other plays. I could take you to some if you get many of these weekends in New York.
2: Well, maybe.
0: Meaning you aren't going to get many weekends in New York, hmm?
2: Why do you say that?
0: You've been giving yourself away ever since you first stepped into this apartment, Wendy. The college didn't give you permission to come here. Isn't that right?
2: I didn't want you to know.
0: If I picked up the phone and told your mother that you were here, you'd be in trouble, wouldn't you?
2: Yes. Oh, yes.
0: Wendy.
2: Yes?
0: Say, yes, Pop.
2: Yes, Pop.
0: That's fine. I wanted you to call me Pop or Dad or Dan or something. Because I want you to get it into your head right now, Wendy, that I am your father. And I do care. You've been scared from the moment you came in here. I want you to know that your old man would like to help you. What's the trouble?
2: It's Mother. Oh, no, I shouldn't have said that.
0: Go ahead. I have no particular loyalty to your mother, you know.
2: She's so stiff. Everything has to be so proper.
0: Mm-hmm.
2: She's never let me think. I've never had the right to be wrong, even. Oh, no, I shouldn't say things like this. But it's her fault.
0: What's her fault?
2: Nothing.
0: You mean something. Something very serious. What is it, Wendy?
2: Well, I ran away from school. I'm going to be married.
0: Hmm. Nice boy?
2: Mother doesn't think so.
0: Well, never mind your mother's opinion. You tell me about him.
2: Well, he's a very nice boy, really. His grammar isn't the best, but... Well, he hasn't had my advantages, that's all.
0: Mm-hmm.
2: Mother hates him just because he hasn't any background.
0: Where is he?
2: Well, he's at this garage downtown that he knows about. You see, he drove me down from school. We're going to Maryland to be married. But I wanted to see you, and he wanted to have his car checked over. He's awfully proud of his car. It's a very old one, but he fixed it up with a new engine himself.
0: Well, do I get to meet him?
2: Frankly, we agreed that I'd call you and I'd see you if I could. And then, well, if I thought it would be all right.
0: You mean if you liked me?
2: Yes. If I liked you, I'd call the garage and then he'd come here.
0: Well, what's the verdict, Wendy?
2: Could I call him, Pop?
0: God bless you. I like you, too.

0: Well, hello. You must be Ed.
1: Hello, Mr. Taylor. I hope it's okay for me to come here.
0: Yes, of course it is. Come in. Wendy's in the kitchen fixing some scrambled eggs and coffee for us. Come on this way. I understand congratulations are in order.
1: I guess that's right, yeah.
2: Oh, hello, Ed. Pop, the eggs are all ready and the coffee's...
0: Well, here, let me help.
2: You sit there, Ed.
1: Okay.
0: Well, did you get your car fixed all right?
1: Oh, yeah, sure. There was nothing wrong with it. I just wanted to tune up the engine.
0: Mm-hmm. What kind of an engine have you got?
1: V8.
0: I was wondering if you might have a DOHC4.
1: Well, I wanted to put one in, but this V8 has more power.
3: Hey, you're a car buff, huh?
0: Well, I know something about them.
2: Oh, dear.
0: What's the matter?
2: Cars.
1: I saw the Indy 500 last year. Boy, that's something. I mean, at the track. No skids. They can really go on that track.
2: Can we talk about something besides cars?
1: Oh, I'm sorry, baby. Wendy don't care. Doesn't care. She doesn't care about cars. And you know, sometimes I forget and just get carried away, I guess.
2: Oh, it's all right, Ed. I'm sorry.
0: Do you like the theater, Ed?
1: Well, I like a good show. But Wendy, oh, she analyzes things. You know what I mean?
0: Yeah, I see. Mm-hmm.
1: Oh, I don't want you to think I won't try to learn, Mr. Taylor.
0: Well, how about you, Wendy? Aren't you going to try to learn about cars?
2: I won't be able to help myself.
1: Well, you know, I figure it's all give and take.
0: Look, kids, may I say something?
2: Of course, Pop.
0: Well, I've got a problem. Now, you two are going to be married, and Wendy's mother doesn't know anything about it. My problem is whether I have an obligation to tell her.
2: Oh, Pop, no.
1: Gosh, Mr. Taylor, I know how you feel, but Wendy's mother thinks I'm no good. Matter of fact, that's why...
0: That's why what?
2: It means that's why we went out with each other at first.
0: Hmm. To defy your mother, eh?
1: Yeah, I guess so. I mean, I took Wendy out once, and her mother acted as if I was poisoned.
0: Well, now, I think that's... Excuse me. I get the phone. Hello.
4: Is this Dan Taylor?
0: Yes, who's this?
4: Amanda, your former wife.
0: Amanda?
4: I don't like to call you. I didn't want to have anything to do with you again, but I need your help. Wendy's disappeared.
0: The school told you that?
4: Yes, there's absolutely no clue as to where she's gone, but a young girl running off that way might go to New York. It's only 2 hours from the school. Now, I want you to call the police and start a search for her. About time you took some responsibility.
0: Amanda, one question. Why do you say she ran off? Did you think she was going to?
4: No.
0: There was no boy or anything?
4: Of course not. I've kept a close watch on Wendy.
0: Well, Amanda, you can stop worrying. Wendy is here in my apartment.
4: What? You know you're not supposed to see Wendy. The court order says
0: she's so. 20 years old and the court order doesn't apply anymore.
4: Let me speak to her.
0: She's asleep. And don't ask me to wake her because she took a sleeping pill.
4: Dan, I'm coming to New York as fast as I can. I can make it in 3 hours by plane. I'll tell her a thing or two, and I'm going to take her away. And you're not going to see her again. Do you hear me?
0: Your voice is loud and clear, Amanda. We'll be waiting for you. Goodbye. Wendy, that was your mother.
2: Oh, no.
0: I had to tell her you were here, but I didn't tell her about you, Ed. She's coming for you, Wendy.
1: Well, this is going to be awful.
0: Well, we've got 3 hours, maybe four or five, if she doesn't catch a plane right away. I think we'd better start by being frank, don't you?
2: What do you mean, Pop?
0: Well, I mean, I think you're not getting married just because you two are wildly crazy about each other. I think you're going to have a baby. Isn't that so, Wendy?

0: right now, Pop.
1: Sure you are.
0: Thanks, Pop.
2: I guess you must think I'm a real heel, Mr. Taylor.
1: No, Ed, I think you're a nice boy, and I think Wendy's a nice girl.
0: We didn't mean to, Pop. I don't know how to explain, but we didn't mean to. And when it happened, I couldn't talk to Mother about it. I came here hoping I could talk to you, but then I couldn't tell you, even though I knew you'd understand. That sounds all mixed up, but it's true. And Ed and I were going to leave here without ever telling you. But you knew. I don't know how you knew.
1: Well, the drag racers told me.
2: A what?
1: And the theater of the absurd.
2: Well, I don't get it.
0: Oh, what Pop means is that you and I...
2: Well, we don't speak the same language. Is that what you mean? We don't have the same interests?
0: Ed, if we're going to be married, we shouldn't dwell on that. We should try. Each of us should try to care about the things the other one likes.
1: Now, look, we must all face the fact that your mother is coming.
2: Face the music, I guess.
0: No, I don't want to. I can't. Please, I can talk to you, Pop, but I can never talk to Mother. She wants me to be so proper. If I just sit on the couch with my feet curled up under me, she's horrified. How can I face her? Please, Pop, don't make me.
1: Wendy, you'll be facing her with me in the same room.
0: But she wants to take me away.
1: She doesn't know what's happened. Now, look, are you willing to leave everything in my hands?
0: Oh, yes, Pop.
1: All right. Ed?
2: Sure, Mr. Taylor.
1: Oh, fine. Now, you're going to face your mother, Wendy, but with me beside you. As for you, Ed, up to a certain point, this is nothing really but a family conference, and I think maybe you shouldn't be here.
2: Well, I don't want to try to get out of anything.
1: Well, that's not the question. Leave this to me, eh? I'm going to give you some money, and you check into a hotel, Ed, where I'll be able to reach you.
2: Well, all right.
1: Wendy and I'll stay here and wait for her mother.

0: Amanda. It's been a long time.
1: Where is Wendy?
0: Come in. This way.
1: Wendy's not in here. Where is she?
0: You'll see her in a moment, Amanda. Sit down.
1: Oh, there's no need for the amenities. I simply want to take Wendy away from here this instant.
0: I said sit down, or you won't see her at all.
1: Well.
0: That's better. Now, just for openers, I'll tell you that I didn't have anything to do with Wendy's coming here. She called, she asked to see me, and I told her to come on up. She has a problem, Amanda.
1: What problem could she have? What was it?
0: Never mind. The point is that she couldn't go to you with her problem.
1: Oh, that's just her idea.
0: It's an idea you fostered. Your daughter had to be perfect. Your daughter had to be proper.
1: Do you believe everything a young girl tells you?
0: Well, she wasn't talking about a stranger. I remember when I had to be proper. I remember I had to go into your father's business, which I hated.
1: I didn't come here to listen to a lecture.
0: Do you remember when you told me I didn't measure up? You used those words. I didn't measure up. I wasn't good enough for the Bush League socialites you traveled with. The funny part of it is they liked me all right. It was you, Amanda, who kept being afraid I'd use the wrong fork or something.
1: Was it I who put you in the arms of that disgusting woman?
0: Yes. Because I wanted a warm, loving wife, which you were not. Oh, you punished me. That domestic relations judge, that friend of your family, he went right along with your notion that I was an unfit parent. I shouldn't be allowed to see my daughter.
1: That has nothing to do with my visit. Now, where is Wendy?
0: This has everything to do with your visit. Because I thought that you and the judge were being unfair to me. Today I found out you were being unfair to Wendy.
1: Really, I see no reason for going into ancient history.
0: I've gone into ancient history because what you did to me back then, you've done to Wendy in all the years since. Now, I'm going to let you see her and talk to her. And we're going to tell you what problem she came to me with. But I want you to remember the things I've been telling you, Amanda.
1: You always did talk nonsense.
0: All right. I've done my best. Wendy.
2: Hello, Mother.
1: I'm ashamed of you. If you have a suitcase, get it. We're leaving immediately.
2: No, Mother. I want no more nonsense. Mother, before you came here, Pop and I were talking, and he helped me. I can tell you something now I didn't dare tell you before.
1: I don't think I care to hear it.
0: Listen to her, Amanda.
2: Mother, I came here because I'm going to have a baby.
1: What? How could you do this to me?
2: I don't know how to answer that.
1: Who is the boy? Is he a good boy from a nice family?
2: We can arrange your wedding quickly, and then you can have the baby out of town.
1: It's Ed. Oh, no.
0: Amanda, remember what I was telling you. Take time to think. Take time to ask yourself questions about yourself.
1: Be quiet, Dan. This is between my daughter and me. Now, there are institutions. Yes, that's it. There are places where girls can stay until the baby comes, and then it can be put up.

0: Come on, Amanda. I don't mean you can't come back, but right now it's best for you to go.
1: I'll go, but I'll be back with a lawyer.
0: Amanda, listen to me. Wendy and I discussed this thing, and she refused to go back with you. I, Amanda, insisted that you have your chance, and we gave it to you. And your solution was an institution, a closet to hide her in, face-saving. She's going to live here with me, Amanda. Your lawyer will tell you she's old enough to make that choice. And she's not going to marry that boy because it would be tragic for both of them. We've got plenty of time to decide whether the baby should be put up for adoption, but I have an idea we'll keep it. You don't understand that, do you, Amanda? The point is that whatever we do will be done for love and human decency.
1: I've lost.
0: Well, you'll have visitation rights, Amanda. And I hope you can come back here to see Wendy with love in your heart. It might make all the difference. It might make you a fit parent.
1: Goodbye, Dan.
0: Goodbye, Amanda.

0: The Other Five has presented Custody of the Mother, written by Robert Sennadella, directed by Ted Bell. In the cast, Court Benson, Rosemary Rice, Larry Robinson, and Grace Matthews. Script editor, Jack C. Wilson. Original music by Ralph Herman. Orchestra under the direction of Glenn Osser. Executive producer for Theater 5, Mr. Lee Bowman. We invite your comments. Write to Theater 5, New York 23, New York. That's Theater 5, New York 23, New York. This is Fred Foy speaking.
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0: The National Broadcasting Company invites you by transcription to join The Chase. There is always the hunter and the hunted, the pursuer and the pursued. It may be the voice of authority, or a race with death and destruction, the most relentless of the hunters. There are times when laughter is heard as counterpoint, and moments when sheer terror is the theme. But always there is the chase. And the chase for easy riches leads only up to the blind alleys of frustration and sudden death.
1: Okay, Red, I'm alone.
2: Did you watch your step as you came up the street like I asked you?
1: I wasn't born yesterday.
2: I heard you were in Minneapolis, so I figured I'd give you a buzz.
1: All right, you buzzed me. I'm here. So what?
2: Still the same hunk of pig iron. Her nails didn't change since we last met up with each other in Leavenworth.
1: Get to the point, Red. I'm a busy man.
2: Busy doing what? Conning suckers into a pool game?
1: What, are you trying to be comical?
2: Don't put on them big shot manners for me, baby. I know you when. I know you now. According to the boys, you're on your uppers. You ain't pulled a job in over 6 months. You got your tongue hanging out for a little moolah. Correct?
1: Correct.
2: It's better. Just so as we know how we stand.
1: Well, what's on your mind, Red? Stop stalling.
2: I got a job.
1: Where?
2: Here in Minneapolis. I come all the way up here special from Detroit.
1: What kind of job?
2: Bank.
1: What bank?
2: Midway Trust.
1: Mid...
2: Did I say something funny?
1: Why don't you take a crack at Fort Knox if you want something easy?
2: Look, baby, I can get sidekicks for this haul by the dozen. I picked you because you handle the Roscoe. You're the best soup artist in the business. You want in or don't you?
1: Keep talking. Let's hear the rest of it.
2: There's going to be a big take a week from tomorrow. Transferring cash from St. Paul to Minneapolis. It's staying in the Midway Trust for 24 hours until they ship it east.
1: How much?
2: Hold your hat.
1: How much?

0: $1 million.
1: $1 million?
0: In fives, tens, fifties, and hundreds. Easy to spend, hard to trace. It's like eating whipped cream off a cake.
1: What makes you think you can crack the Midway Trust? They got the most modern stuff on the market. The joint is loaded with electric eyes and screwball trip-ups. They made a fort out of that bank after the last holdup 5 years ago.
0: I know.
1: Then how are you going to get in?
0: You'll find out soon.
1: What is this, a whodunit? Why all the mystery?
0: First, I want to know if you're in.
1: What's my cut?
0: 20%.
1: Well, who gets the other 80?
0: Never mind who gets the 80. There's three others in the shindig. They each get 10%.
1: Well, at least 50 for you.
0: You know, like, get out of here, drop dead.
1: Well, maybe I do like. First, I want to know what the gimmick is.
0: Looks like the meeting is really getting started. Keep your shirt on.
2: Hiya, Red, am I late? Yeah. How's the boy, Red?
0: Back down and get in here. Anybody see you come into the house?
2: Oh, you think I'm a patsy? Hey, who's this?
0: Meet Nails Hagen. This is Charlie Parks, Nails.
2: Nails Hagen? I heard a lot about you, mister. Ain't you the guy
1: who... Is this joker in on it too, Red?
0: He was in before you, Nails, and you can still walk out. Charlie's the best cover in the business. He can look like he's part of a lamppost. He can also drive better than anybody else I ever met. If you got any objections to Charlie, you better keep him to yourself.
1: Don't get touchy. I was only asking.
2: I wouldn't pull any bonus, Mr. Hagen. Besides, there won't be no bonus to pull, Red. Red's got the smoothest setup you ever saw. Wait
0: till
2: you hear...
0: All right, Charlie, tie a can to it.
2: Well, sure, Red. Sure.
1: More company?
3: Good evening.
0: Hey, the captain. Come on in. Boys, I want you to meet Captain Bob Anderson. He used to be a top airline pilot. Only he got bounced for hitting a bottle. Right, Captain?
3: Just call me Anderson and forget about that captain business.
0: Sure, we all make mistakes. Meet Nails Hagen, Charlie Parks.
2: Hi.
3: Hello. Hi. Glad to know you.
0: Now, when we leave the bank with a haul, Anderson is going to be waiting for us at the airfield. He'll cop a plane and we head north across Canada. How's that for a getaway, Nails?
1: Sounds great. But there's a couple of questions I'd like to ask.
0: Shoot.
1: Where's he going to cop that plane? You think the airlines are going to stand around while we're taking connies for souvenirs?
0: You know, Nails, when you was a baby, I bet you were hard to get along with. Did you ever believe in Santa Claus?
1: I don't see no bid on Anderson.
3: I'll take over a twin-engine cargo plane about 10 minutes before you arrive at the field. Don't worry about it. I know my way around, and no one will be the wiser until we're aloft.
0: Does that answer your question, sweetie pie?
1: It answers one. Then I got another.
0: Yeah?
1: How do we get into the Midway Bank and Trust and get out again?
0: It's your answer now.
4: What the... Hello, Red.
0: Jets, I want you to meet Liz Cagle, chief bookkeeper for the Midway Bank and Trust.

0: time you got, Nels?
1: 11:17.
0: 3 minutes. She said the cop on the beat changes his post with another flat-footed at 11:20. They usually spend 10 minutes gabbing with each other. That's all the time we got to crack that vault open and blow. Start your motor, Charlie.
2: Right.
0: Did you study the plan of that vault Liz gave you?
1: I know it's so good now I could make one myself.
0: Charlie, you're outside. If anyone shows, give us 2 toots on the horn. We'll drive once around the block now and hit the bank at 11:20 sharp. Let's go.
1: I hope that pilot got his plane.
0: Don't worry about Anderson. There's $100,000 in it for him, and he ain't making any mistakes.
1: How far up north in Canada do we go? And then what happens?
0: Stop worrying. Anderson's got it all worked out.
3: Straight's clear, Red.
0: All right, park in front. Keep your motor on. Come on. This way.
1: Where is she?
0: Take it easy. She'll open the door. Maybe it ain't exactly 11:20 yet. Yes, Liz, now.
4: Come in, fast. Don't flash any lights. I got a candle near the vault door.
1: A candle? How do you expect me to work with just a candle?
0: You ain't getting your cut to do it the easy way, Nails.
4: For Pete's sake, hurry. We've only got 10 minutes.
0: Come on. Here she is. Get moving.
1: Get a week with the candle. Give me a room. Here, plug this in.
4: I'll take it.
0: How many sacks is the money in?
4: 5. But they're not too heavy. All paper.
0: How's it figure? $200,000 in each sack?
4: Yeah.
0: All right, Nails and I'll take 2 weeks. You carry one. Can you manage it?
4: I think so. What's taking them so long?
1: This ain't no sardine box, sister. It's one of the toughest safes on the market.
4: I cut out all the alarms for you, didn't I? You don't have to be so careful.
1: Is this star showing me my job, Red?
0: Come along, Liz. He's going to blow the door open with a soup, kind of liquid TNT. He wants to place it so the noise is muffled.
4: He'll muffle us into the cooler if he doesn't hurry.
1: Try and out loud muffle that safe, Mark, will you?
0: Right now, will you, Liz? Ready, Nails?
1: Almost. I just got one more hole to drill.
4: Hurry!
1: I'll put the sill through your skull if you don't shut up.
0: Leave him alone, Liz.
1: There. Now, just let me attach this battery. There. Okay, move back. There she goes. Good work, Nails.
0: Inside, fast. There they are, all 5 of them. $1 million haul, Nails. And none of it will be hot.
4: Grab your sacks and let's go.
1: Hey, that's Charlie's horn.
0: Must have spotted somebody.
1: It's a cop. He's just coming in. Maybe he won't see us.
0: Why did you plug him for, you jerk?
1: He spotted us here in the corner. He'd have been right on top of him if I didn't.
0: That's Charlie again. Grab them sacks and run.

0: quick.
1: Come before these facts are clear.
2: This jackass over here killed a cop.
1: A cop?
2: We were chased all over the city. If it wasn't for Charlie's driving, they'd have had us. For all we know, we didn't give him the slip either.
3: One more crack out of this dam and I'll put a slug through a pipe and away.
1: Shut up and get these sacks loaded.
0: They're all in now, Pat.
1: Okay, into the plane, fast. This way, up these steps. Shut that door, Charlie. Pull the handle out and up. We're ready to move. Get those seat belts on you.
3: Well, we made it.
2: Not yet. There they are.
1: Huh? Three squad cars.
2: Here they come.
1: Look out for those Tommy guns.
3: Yeah.
4: It's real bad.
2: Here, let me see what I can do.
3: Are you a nurse or something?
2: I learned a little about first aid. Cut his shirt open.
4: No, don't touch me. Nobody touch me.
3: All right, leave him alone. I'm going up forward to talk to Anderson. Anderson.
5: How's everything back there?
3: Charlie got bad?
5: Looks bad. Well, there's nothing we can do about it now.
3: Well, you fellas mess things up, we've got to change our original course.
5: What do you mean? We were going north-northeast, but due north is better. Got to find a place up in the Canadian woods to land and hide out for a few days.
3: You nuts? How can you land in the woods?
5: Look, I know my job. I've flown this territory many times from Minneapolis to Winnipeg and on to Alaska. We'll go just north of Winnipeg and find a farm. I can set this crate down on almost any open stretch of land. Try for an airport between here and the pole. They'll grab us in a minute.
3: Yeah?
5: Listen.
6: Airport's on the lookout for a twin engine Benson heading north northeast, wanted by police. All airports on the lookout for.
5: See what I mean? Okay, you're the captain. We'll do fine as long as the weather holds.
3: The weather? Can't this crate fly in the rain?
5: Sure it can, but it means blind flying for me. I can't call for a position, can I? I can't even follow a beam. The beams lead to the airport.
3: And what do we do?
5: We fly and keep flying until I think we're able to... Hey.
3: Now what?
5: Well, the wing tank's empty.
3: Huh?
5: Look at the gauge.
3: Hey, you're right.
5: One of the slugs from those Tommy guns must have put a hole in it.
3: How much gas we got?
5: Enough to take us one way. Afterwards, when we think it's safe to start back, or if we get another idea of where to go, we'll have to refill the other tanks.
3: Ah, that sounds great. Where are you going to get that high-octane stuff to use in this tub?
5: We'll worry about that when we have to.
3: How long can we fly?
5: We're lucky and our gas holds out. We're good for about 5 hours. We've got a strong tailwind and we'll do 220 an hour. That means we'll cover 1,000 miles at least before we're forced to land. Meanwhile, get out of here and leave me alone. I've got work to do and I can't waste my energy talking.
3: Look, baby, I got news for you. You can give the orders as long as you're flying the plane, but don't make any mistakes.
5: What do you mean?
3: You were roped into this thing only to fly a plane. We've done our part, now you better do yours. You're out $100,000.
5: I see.
3: Make sure you see. I'll talk to you later. How's Charlie, Nails?
7: He's passed out.
3: Good.
7: What's good about it? Got a dying duck on our hands and a getaway to make. Gonna cramp our style and slow us down.
3: That can't be helped.
7: Can it?
4: They're coming at us.
3: What?
7: Charlie, he's talking in his
4: they're
7: sleep.
4: They're chasing us, Red. They're catching up fast. They're coming after us, I tell you.
3: Charlie. Charlie, wake up.
4: Huh? Huh?
3: You've been talking in your sleep, Charlie.
4: Oh.
3: How you feel, boy?
4: Rot.
3: You'll pull through, kid. Don't worry about it.
4: I'll pull through in a pig's eye.
7: Fred.
3: Yeah.
7: Where's the dame?
3: Liz? I thought she was sitting right behind us.
7: She must have gone forward to chew the fat with Anderson. Yes, me, I don't trust neither of them.
4: Look who's talking.
2: You mind my keeping you company up here, Mr. Anderson?
5: Why should I mind? And the name is Bob.
2: I can't stand being back there in the cabin with those gorillas. You're more my type.
5: Thanks.
2: Bob, how come a nice, clean-cut fellow like you got mixed up with this mob?
5: I was on my uppers, and $100,000 looked good, that's all.
2: Yeah, looked good to me, too.
5: Liz, we make a nice pair, you and I.
2: You think so?
5: We're both as crooked as corkscrews, aren't we?
2: I suppose we are. But maybe we're not as smart as we should be.
5: Meaning what?
2: How much are you getting as your share in this deal?
5: 10%.
2: So am I. And that fathead back there, Charlie Parks, I'm sure he's not getting any more. That leaves 70% divided between Red and Nail.
5: With Red getting the lion's share, I'm sure.
2: We look as much like a lion as he does.
5: Hmm?
2: We ought to grab what we can and let the others go hang.
5: How can we get away with it?
2: Easy. Tell them something's wrong with a motor and you gotta land for a few minutes. Can you find a landing place nearby?
5: Maybe.
2: I'll get them out of the plane and away with some excuse or other, and then we can take off again without them.
5: Sounds kind of risky.
2: Everything's risky when there's $1 million haul at stake. And we'll split it 50-50.
5: All right, let's give it a try.
2: When do you think you can land?
5: There's a stretch of prairie up farther, I think, about 10 or 15 minutes away. I'll see what I can do.
2: Meanwhile, I'll go back and make with the excuse.
5: Yeah, but be careful. They're all armed, and I'm not.
2: I'll watch my step. I'll go back and tell them.
8: Where have you been, Liz?
2: Where do you think I've been? How far can you go in an airplane 10,000 feet up?
7: Smart babe. Real smart babe. Smart enough to land on a slab in a morgue one day.
2: I'll laugh at your funeral, big boy.
1: Why out? Never get away with this. They're chasing us like hound dogs, I tell you.
3: For the love of Mike, shut your yap. Take it easy, Nails. Guy's half goofy with a pain.
2: He can go look for a doctor in another 10 minutes.
3: What are you talking about?
2: We're going to land.
3: Land?
2: Anderson just told me he's got a tick in one of the motors. He says it won't take him long to patch it up, but he's got to do it on the ground.
3: How can he land around here? Does he know where he is?
2: Sure he knows.
5: Let me talk to that guy. I'll be right back.
2: Feeling bad, Charlie?
1: Feel like I'm dying.
5: Hey. Shake him with cold. It ain't cold in this plane.
2: I got a high fever with chills.
1: You got a blanket? I'm free.
2: Give me your coat, Nails.
5: My coat?
2: Put over Charlie.
5: And what about me?
1: Come on, Nails. Be a good guy. I'm frozen stiff.
5: It's getting to be somebody. Yeah.
2: Try this, Charlie. Does it help?
1: I'm still cold.
2: Sorry. That's the best we can do.
5: Here we go again.
3: I just talked to Anderson. He said we ain't going down after
2: all. What?
3: We're flying into a fog. You can't see to make a blind landing, even with his lights.
2: Well, what about the bum motor?
3: He said it clicked back into shape again by itself anyway.
2: I'd better make sure everything's okay.
7: What's she running back up there again for, Rick?
3: I don't know.
7: I don't trust that doll. I'm gonna see if I can hear what she tells Anderson this time.
2: About fog.
5: It's true. We've run into bad weather below us. We've got to fly above it.
2: Then we can't get rid of them?
5: No. The full moon before and my landing lights, I could have made a landing on a flat field, but it's suicide in this fog.
2: Then what'll we do?
5: If the fog clears, we'll see if we can manage it. Otherwise, we have to wait until dawn, but that's only a couple of hours off anyway.
2: It's our one big chance, Bob, and there's a million of them. We've got to get rid of them.
5: We'll turn the trick somehow.
9: Never mind, Charlie. The dame and the pilot are crossing us.
5: What?
9: I just heard him talking. That landing's a fake to get rid of us. They're figuring on clearing out and splitting the dough two ways.
3: You sure, Nails?
9: I got ears, ain't I?
3: All right. Don't say nothing now. We'll wait until he makes the pitch, and then we'll dole him out a little of his own goulash.
9: Quiet. Here she comes.
2: Everything's all right.
7: Is it?
2: We've got nothing to worry about. Bob's a fine pilot. He'll get us through.
5: Bob, huh?
2: Asked me to call him that.
7: Oh, ain't that nice? We got a real romance on board this great Red. I can hear the wedding bells beginning to tinkle already.
2: You're a very hilarious guy.
5: Yeah, wedding bells. It's funny how wedding bells and funeral bells sound so much alike.
2: What?
5: Nothing.
7: Oh.

0: There, I can hear him, Ben. Right behind us.
1: Easy does it, baby.
0: It's Jason, I tell you.
1: Will you shut that guy up? He's passed out again. He ain't gonna last long at this rate.
2: I hope he knocks off before he goes nuts. Half nuts already talking about them chasing us. There ain't nobody knows where we are.
1: Maybe not. But all the same, I got the feeling, too.
2: Huh? What feeling?
1: We're being chased. Funny, you can get to feel that way even though you can't see anyone behind you. And you're running away.
2: You're getting just as slap happy as Charlie.
1: Hey.
2: What's the matter?
1: We're dropping.
2: Huh?
1: I can feel it in my ears.
2: Yeah, me too.
3: Hey, did you hear that? Sounds like a bum motor. Where's Liz? She's up there chitting with her boyfriend. Stay here with Charlie.
1: What's the matter? Why are we losing altitude so fast?
4: We don't have much gas left. I want to get down in a hurry.
1: Where are we?
4: About 900 miles north of where we started from, as far as I can judge.
1: As far as you can judge.
5: He's been flying blind. We've been in a fog for hours.
1: Maybe you've been in a fog, honey, but not little old Red here.
5: What do you mean?
4: Better get back to the cabin and strap yourselves in. We're in for some trouble.
1: Are we?
4: I'm going to go down, and all we can do is hope I come out of that haze on a level stretch. If there are any hills around here, maybe just too bad.
3: It's going to be just too bad for you in any case, Junior.
5: What are you talking about?
3: I'll tell you what I'm talking about, you double-crossing little skunk.
4: We're out of the fog. I see lights below us. I'm going to try a crash landing. Our fuel is almost gone.
5: Bob, did you hear what Nails just said?
3: Sure, he heard it.
4: Look out! Here she comes!

0: Nails. Nails. Where are you?
1: Over here.
0: Hurt bad?
1: Just my arm. You?
0: Got some blood on my face. Nothing else. We're still in the plane. She's not burning.
1: I don't know how we got out of this alive, Red. Look. The whole top of the plane got sheared off.
0: Who's this over here? It's Liz.
1: Liz?
0: She's dead. Looks like she bashed her head in as we hit.
1: Sorry, I didn't have the chance to do it myself. Who's that?
0: Must be Anderson.
1: Where is he?
0: Right behind you. Still alive?
1: Is he?
0: What are you gonna do, Nails?
1: Make sure this rat don't make...
0: You must have dry ice where your heart ought to be.
1: I don't forget nothing.
2: Hey, fellas, where are we? Don't leave me here to die, fellas.
0: Charlie's still alive. Come on, let's get him out of here.
1: You get him out. I'll see that the dough gets out.
2: I don't want no more pie, Ma.
1: Listen to him. He's off his conk, I tell you.
2: Why does it get so cold here, fellas? Can we light a fire? I'm freezing.
0: It's been raining all day, Charlie. Everything's wet. You've been unconscious since we cracked up early this morning.
1: It's a good thing that dough came in waterproof sacks.
2: Where are we, Red?
0: We don't know, Charlie. We're in the woods someplace in the north of Canada.
1: Yeah, in the woods. In this stinking woods with $1 million in cash. Look at them sacks lined up in front of us and look at us.
2: I'm not only cold, Red, but I'm thirsty, too.
1: You ain't the only one, mister.
0: Gotta get some water soon, Nails. It's even more important than something to eat.
1: We'll go looking just as soon as it gets dark again. It ain't safe to walk around in the light without knowing where we are. We might get spotted.
0: It'll be dark in an hour or two.
1: Well, then we'll move.
2: Cold drive me cuckoo, I tell you.
1: You're a guy in pain, you're complaining about a lot of things.
0: We'll get out of this yet, I know we will.
1: And, brother, we can sure say we worked for that $1 million.
0: This way, Nails.
1: I'm right behind you.
0: Wait a minute. You hear that?
1: Sounds like water. A brook, maybe.
0: Come on. Look. See how our luck's changed? We ain't even out of sight of the wreck, and we found water already. There it is, Nails. The stream, all right. Let me get one drink. That's better than champagne, Nails. Taste it.
1: I'll taste it. After I take care of you.
0: Huh? What's the big idea?
1: Well, the big idea is this. Charlie's almost dead, and after I take care of you, that million belongs to me, buddy, and no one else.
0: So that's how it is.
1: That's how it is.
0: I should have figured you this way long ago, Nails.
1: Well, I figured you right. You're chicken, that's what.
0: Yeah?
1: You're too chicken to use a rod, even on Charlie. You should have got rid of him long ago.
0: I ain't a crosser, baby.
1: You ain't smart, neither.
0: Look, Nails. You'll never get out of this woods by yourself. You're a chump if you knock me off.
1: I'll get out, all right.
0: Put that rod away, Nails.
1: Sure, after I put a slug in your head. What's that?
0: Where's Charlie? Look, he got a fire started. You can see the flames.
1: A fire? How could he start a fire with wet wood? The only thing dry around is...
2: Oh. Stop! The money! The nut used the money to make a fire! Look at it!
3: It's warm, ain't it, fellas? I knew I could get warm. Only, it's all gone. There's no more left. There's no more
1: He's finished. And so is the dough. He burned every bill. I told you the guy was going nuts, but you wouldn't listen. So now you're finished, too.
0: This time I had my hand on my rod nails. This time you got yours, too. Yeah, got yours. I got mine. Well, they found us after all. Well, it's too late, boys. Party's over.

0: the animal world, there is the hunter and the hunted, hound and fox, hawk and sparrow, chicken and worm. But who is to judge precisely which is the pursuer or the pursued as we enter the chase? The Chase was created and written for the National Broadcasting Company by Lawrence Cleve. Heard in the cast were Ken Lynch, Joe DeSantis, Raleigh Bester, Kermit Murdoch, and Mason Adams. The Chase is directed and transcribed by Fred Way. Fred Collins speaking. Next week, a playboy plays just a little too fast and a little too loose and becomes involved in a scheme to make money in The Chase.
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0: George Stroud, husband, father, executive editor of Crimeways magazine. A restless man, never quite satisfied with what he has. Bill Jonath, arrogant, pedantic publishing mogul, Stroud's boss. Pauline Delos, ice blonde, cool, the boss's mistress. George Stroud, Earl Jonath, Pauline Delos. Three sides to the eternal triangle that meet but for one moment. The formula is timeless. The connection is murder. And for George Stroud, like the taut mainspring of a clock overwound, life itself is about to explode on the hour. Our story, Desperate Witness, continues after this word.
1: A message from the Council for Financial Aid to Education and this station. College students now march to a different drummer, and sometimes it seems to no drummer at all. But what matters most is that colleges continue educating. Students and their parents pay tuitions to make this possible, but the money they pay just doesn't go far enough. Two-thirds of college costs must come from other sources, including contributions from friends of colleges. How can you be the friend of a college? You can believe that educating young people is the main thing, not whether they're singing football songs or folk songs. You can be willing to back up your belief with a gift, because colleges need money to march ahead. A lot of that money must come from people like you. Give to the college of your choice, now.
2: I had intended going straight home, but after I saw Janet go into the apartment with Pauline, I felt the need to wander a while in limbo. Up to that point, I'd meticulously kept my wife and my family in one niche in my life and Pauline sealed off from them in another. To go home irritated with the thought of Pauline and Janet being together was to somehow overlap the two, spoil the waters, so to speak. So I went back to Gill's, where I could have an anonymous drink and dull the churning within me that Janet had set off. The night was a couple of hours older when I drove into my garage on Marble Road and went into the paneled, comfortable suburban house with all its little scars of family living. The painting I bought, The Temptation of Judas, I simply laid down on the dining room table. It would have to be cleaned, repaired, and framed. I'd made a pot of coffee and I thought about my wife and daughter who'd be returning tomorrow, Sunday. So help me, that's all that was on my mind when I fell asleep, not knowing that Pauline was dead, murdered. If I'd known what was happening back in the city in Steve Hagen's apartment, I wouldn't have closed my eyes.
3: Coming.
4: This channel is currently offline for essential maintenance and will be back as soon as possible. Please check back soon.
5: Who saw you come here?
6: Huh?
5: Here. Anyone see you?
6: Well, I don't know. I don't think so. I hit her over the head with something, a decanter, I think. Maybe 3, maybe 10 times.
5: Fingerprints?
6: Oh, I wiped them off and off the doorknob. And the doorman wasn't on duty when I went in or when I came out. I killed her. I didn't intend to. It's just, well, it's the pressure. I didn't get anywhere in Washington. Jonath Enterprises is in real trouble. What am I going to do, Steve? The SEC's after me. Jonath Donahue's trying to force me to merge and sell.
5: Forget all about that for now. You sure nobody saw you go into her apartment?
6: Who's that?
5: Steve Hagen here.
7: Oh, Mr. Hagen, I hate to bother you at home. This is Emery Mafferson.
5: Well, what can I do for you, Emery?
7: Well, I just heard a disquieting rumor that the magazine's going to fold.
5: Mr. Janeth's right here. We've been in conference over the same stupid rumor. Hold a minute. I'll let you talk to him. Go on, Earl. Talk.
8: But who is it? Who is he?
5: He works for us, Future Ways. Tell him the rumor he heard is false. Everything's okay. His name's Mafferson. Emery.
6: Hello, Emery.
7: Oh, hello, Mr. Janet.
6: Look, a lot of false rumors floating around. All that talk. I don't want you to believe a thing.
7: Oh, great. I feel relieved, Mr. Janet.
6: Well, it's good to talk, Henry. Anytime, and keep up the good work. What was that all about?
5: You just established your alibi. When the police investigate you, as they will when your relationship with Dulles comes out, we have the testimony of Matherson that he talked to you in my apartment at... What time did you kill her?
6: No, I don't know. 10:30?
5: 10 minutes of 11. And they'll have your chauffeur's testimony. He dropped you here right from the airport at 10. And mine that we've been in conference ever since. And since no one can identify you as having been in the building...
6: There was someone. Someone did see me.
5: Saw you go in?
6: Yes, yes, a stranger. He was just leaving Paul in. They'd been away together. For the evening. Maybe for the weekend. That's why we quarreled. That's what started the whole thing.
5: Did he recognize
6: you? Well, I don't know.
5: Did you recognize him?
6: No, he was in the shadows. I couldn't tell much. But she said his name was George Chester.
5: One man in the world saw you go into her building and you don't know who he was? Whether he knew you or recognized you?
6: Well, I don't know. I don't...
5: We've got to find him before the police.
6: How can we do that?
5: What do we employ 2,000 people for?
6: Well, if we find this man, then what?
5: It all depends. When the story breaks, he may go straight to the police. In that case, our alibi stands, and our line is this. He says he saw you on the scene. What was

0: he doing there? That makes him as hot as you are. We'll make him even warmer.
1: Of course. You mean only to scare him off?
0: If he doesn't scare, the case goes to trial. You've got an alibi.
1: But if he doesn't go to the police the minute this breaks, then what?
0: He's a constant threat to your safety, your position in life, your place in the world. Can you put up with an intolerable situation like that?
1: I don't like it. There's already been one tragedy. I don't want another. Not if I know what you mean.
0: You know what I mean.
1: No, I won't see a man killed in cold blood. I won't take any part in it.
0: Let me ask you, Earl. Are you ready to retire to a penitentiary and write your memoirs? Or are you ready to take your full responsibilities along with the rewards? No, we never went to murder before. But we will this time, if we have to.
1: I killed her. I can't get that out of my mind. I killed Pauline.
0: When you break, a lot of other people break, too. Whenever an entity like Janeth Enterprises goes under, and that's what this could trigger, a lot of innocent people, their plans, homes, dreams, aspirations, the future of their children, all of that can go to pieces with it. Myself, for instance.
1: I understand, Steve. All right, what has to be, has to be.
0: Now, let's get to work. Finish your drink, and we'll start from the top again. I want every step, every word. You got out of your car, you sent your chauffeur on, you went into the apartment with her.
2: I knew none of this when it was happening. I awoke in the morning and went to the train to pick up my wife and child. I hadn't even dreamed in the night, and my world was coming apart.
3: It was summer, in the evening after the rain. We were driving, she and I. The road was winding as rivers wind. We were speeding like birds.

0: 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We were speeding through our lives. There was no way to stop. Can you hear me? Can you hear me?
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2: We'll return to our story in a moment.
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0: Monday morning, and Georgette came back to the breakfast table from taking our daughter to the bus.
1: George, have you seen the paper? There's a dreadful story about a woman we met, I think, at Janet's.
0: Sitting there in the sunny breakfast room, fresh-picked yellow roses on the table, I read it. Not understanding it, not believing it. I had to read the headline twice. But the picture was of Pauline. Her body had been discovered at about noon on Sunday. Her death had been fixed at around 10:30 the night before. Saturday, I'd just left her minutes before.
1: Isn't that the same woman?
0: Yes. Yes, it is.
1: She was beaten to death with a heavy decanter.
0: I'm reading. I was grateful to have the paper to hide behind. My hands were shaking as I read the words. No arrests had been made, the paper said. Her immediate friends were being questioned, Earl Janeth among them. But the publisher had not seen her for several days. He'd just returned that night from Washington and had gone straight from the airport to a business associate's where he spent the evening in discussion. The business associate was not named.
1: George? Something the matter?
0: What? Oh, no. No, darling, nothing.
1: Well, don't look so grim. By the way, I didn't tell you I like that new painting you brought home, the one of the two hands, but it's in terrible condition. Another Patterson, isn't it?
0: Perhaps.
1: George, you don't have to be so monosyllabic. Can't you say anything but yes, no, perhaps? Where'd you get it?
0: Just picked it up. Honey, I'm trying to read the paper. Pauline and Earl Janeth went into that building at 10 o'clock on Saturday night. Now he claimed he hadn't seen her for days. He had to have been the one who killed her. Had he recognized me? If he had seen me that night, it would all come out. The weeks with Pauline, the lying, the whole sordid story. My life, my career, my marriage, family. All threatened. He killed her. He had to have been the one. How strong was his alibi? Could he make it stick? And if he did, where did that put me? On the train going into town, I read every newspaper, virtually memorizing what was known of the murder, but gathering no real information. It was warm in the city. Unseasonably warm. But it was cold. My hands, I noted, were white. My fingertips, bloodless. In the mirrored elevator, I found myself staring at the strange face that was my own. Not a face, really, but a caricature. Lines like deep cuts that hadn't been there yesterday. Pallor. Mouth slightly open, breathing shallow. All unmistakable signs of fear of a man in a desperate panic. I had 26 floors to gain control. When I stepped out of the elevator, I was wearing the mask, the facade of the confident, secure executive. Morning, Lucille. Any calls for me?
2: Steve Hagen's called twice. Better get right up there.
0: Well, why? What's up?
2: I don't know, but you know Hagen.
0: Nobody knew Hagen. He was a hard little man whose soul had been hit by lightning. His mother was a bank vault, his father a computer. Steve Hagen was almost as loyal to Janeth as to himself. From what I knew of their backgrounds, Hagen was the kingmaker, Janeth the publications genius. But Hagen was the steel foundation that held things together. Everything about Hagen's office was designed to throw you on the left foot. I hadn't been privileged to enter his sanctorum often, but every time the same thing happened. At loss of confidence. You opened the door and you saw him across an acre of office. A small man sitting at a huge raised desk. He didn't look up, which was part of his style. I started across to him, trying to remember exactly where the drop was. You couldn't see it from the door. The carpet was patterned and disguised it, but there was a step down. And always it came as a jolt. You started across in confidence and suddenly, abruptly, found yourself walking out into space and grabbing at the air. And you spent the rest of the distance trying to regain your equilibrium and your poise. You lost on both counts.
3: Morning, Stout. Oh, good morning. Morning, Steve.
4: Stroud, anything on your agenda at the moment you're to drop?
3: Oh, everything?
4: Your staff can handle things. I've something more important for you.
3: Mm-hmm. If you say so. Oh, by the way, I've just read about that Pauline Delos murder. It's pretty awful. You any idea?
4: Yes, it's bad. No, we have no idea about it.
3: Mm. Well, I suppose Janeth is...
4: He is, yes, but I don't know any more about it than you do. Now, I have some prepared notes here, so let's get to work, huh? We have a job on our hands. Not hard, but delicate. It seems you're about the best man on the staff to direct it.
3: Yes?
4: In essence, the job is this. We want you to locate somebody unknown to us. Really, it's a missing persons job. Would that be all right with you?
3: Well, missing persons seems to fit in with the essence of Crime Ways, and that's my job, Crime Ways.
4: Of course, of course.
3: Who is it that you want me to locate?
4: We don't know.
3: Oh?
4: Let me see now. Let's start at the beginning, shall we? The person we want went into some Third Avenue bar and grill called Gill's last Saturday afternoon. It's a weird kind of bar, more a museum.
3: He wasn't looking at me. He was studying his notes, or he'd have seen the sweat that popped out on my face. I could feel the trap being sprung for me.

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3: Read any good books lately? Well, ladies, if you're trying to find the official government studies on the cost of pollution versus the cost of cleaning up the environment, you'll have to do some looking. You and I know what pollution is doing to us. Disintegrating hose, damaging our health, making the wash gray, the coffee blah. So what's the cost of making it go away? Some people have said it's too high. Oh, come on now. I say we can actually save money by cleaning up pollution. And I must be on the right track because the National Wildlife Federation says it too in their new report on pollution. As a matter of fact, they come right out and say that every family can save $200 a year by pushing for a reasonable, just a reasonable national pollution cleanup now. This has been another feature report on the cost of pollution. For more information on what pollution's costing you, write Department 9B, National Wildlife Federation, Washington, D.C., 20036.
4: I fought a rising nausea. My cheek muscles formed a slight smile that froze into place and gave me, I hoped, a look of complete concentration. But my mind was racing at light years speed as he reeled off my actions on the day of the murder.
5: This man we're looking for, Stroud, was accompanied by a rather striking blonde, also unidentified. They later went to a Third Avenue antique shop. In fact, they browsed through several, but in one, he bought a painting from a dealer, overbidding another customer, a woman who also wanted to buy it. The picture was by an artist named Patterson. According to our morgue,
4: he, or somebody, had done a quick and thorough research job on Patterson. He had all the details, how 10-12 years back she'd been hailed as a meteor in the art world, that she'd never fulfilled her promise. In recent years was totally unheard of, although her work maintained value. He had all the details of my transaction. He knew the painting depicted two hands was in rather bad condition, and that I'd bought it for $50.
5: After they bought the painting, the man and the woman with him went to a cocktail lounge in the Van Barth for a few drinks. It's possible he checked the picture there. He may have had it right with him.
4: Why do you want this man, Steve?
5: We think our party is a vital figure in a business and political conspiracy that's reached colossal proportions.
4: You mean threatening Janeth Enterprises?
5: Exactly. What this man represents could destroy Earl Janeth. And we can't let that happen, can we?
4: So, what do we do?
5: Well, we just have to find this man. We can't have him loose, threatening all our existences, can we? Oh, as we understand it, his name is George Chester.
4: I understood it all now. Pauline had given Janeth the full rundown of our Saturday night activities. And had she told him where we spent the night Friday, they'd probably had a violent fight about it, and he'd killed her and gone straight to Hagen. Then Steve Hagen was the business associate the newspapers mentioned who provided Janeth's alibi. It was plain Janeth knew he'd been seen and was afraid he'd been recognized. The ground I was on felt landmined. One step the wrong way. It's all pretty vague, Hagen. Can't you give me more to go on?
5: You're right, Stroud. It is vague. Our information is based entirely on rumors and tips and certain, well, striking coincidences. When we locate our man, then we'll have something definite for the first time.
4: Well, what's it to be? A story for Crimeways?
5: No, I don't think so. I don't know right now just what our angle will be when we have it. We might want to give it a big play in one of our books eventually. A good story should never be wasted, right? Or we might decide to use it in some entirely different way. It's all up in the air.
4: Well, tell me, Who else is in on this? Should we cooperate with anyone? The cops, for instance?
5: No. No, of course not. Absolutely not. This is our story, exclusively. It must stay that way. You'll have to go to other agencies for information, naturally, but you get it. You don't give it. Is that perfectly clear?
4: Yes, I understand.
5: Now, do you think you can knock together a staff as large as you want and locate this person?
4: It would be easier if I knew more about this mystery guy, what he looks like. Somebody must have described him.
5: Well, not too well, but we do know he's of average build and height. Weight 150 to 180, under 6 feet. It's possible he's in advertising. But your best bet is this place called Gill's, or the shop where he bought the picture, or the bar of the Van Barth. Oh, and that picture he bought. Perhaps the artist. I have a feeling that picture alone might give us a break.
4: Not impossible.
5: We want this guy in a hurry. Can you do it?
4: You say his name's Chester, George Chester?
5: It might be, might not.
4: Oh, that's a start.
5: Then you go to work immediately?
4: All right, Steve. I'll take the assignment. I have absolute carte blanche?
5: Absolute. Expense, personnel, everything. In every way except time. We want him now.
4: He got up from the high back throne and wandered to the huge plate glass windows that looked out over about 10 million people. I hadn't suspected this cold, dried man would have had such a sense of drama. He took a long pause and he swept his hand out, indicating the city far beneath us.
5: Our man is out there somewhere, Stroud. May even be very close for all we know. It's a simple job for a mind like yours. Get him.
4: I looked out the window myself. Get him, he said. Find him. I had found him. The man I sought was looking back at me. My own reflection in the plate glass. I'd been assigned to set myself up to be murdered.
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6: 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Josiah had a delicate ear operation. Maria gave birth to a premature infant. Raphael had a tooth pulled. And Angelica underwent cataract surgery. Each one came to the SS Hope, the famous White Hospital ship, for care and treatment. 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But Hope does more than treat patients. At the side of Project Hope's professional medical personnel, there was a counterpart physician, nurse, dentist, or medical assistant from the patient's country who was working and learning.

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0: America's number one adventurer, K-7, former United States secret agent who operated in 22 countries, on land, on sea, and in the air, brings you a story of today. Here is K-7.
1: Ladies and gentlemen, twice before in this series, I have told the story of how individual spies entered a country. There are many methods used by enemy aliens to gain admittance to a nation for spying activities. It is the story of how one particular nation brings in many spies at one time that I'm going to ask John Holbrook to introduce now.
0: Thank you, K-7. Recently, K-7's friend and co-worker, Special Agent B-9, and his assistant, Rita Drake, undertook the problem of trying to discover how the spies of a certain nation entered a country. Their investigations led them to the seacoast, where they spent many days. However, their efforts were fruitless until, quite by accident, Rita saw a young girl crying on the docks and went to her. Our story opens as Rita and B-9 talk together on the waterfront.
2: Rita, somewhere along this waterfront, there's a mystery that we haven't solved.
3: B-9, are you sure that spies are entering this country through this port?
2: I'm positive of it. What are you looking at, Rita?
3: That girl ahead of us. I saw her yesterday in that same spot. Don't you remember? I pointed her out to you. She was crying.
2: This is the same girl, all right.
3: She's crying now, too, B-9. That girl's in trouble. But she might be thinking of... Well, you know what I mean. She sits there looking at the water, but hasn't quite nerve enough. I'm going to her, B-9.
2: Perhaps you're right, Rita. Come along.
3: No, I don't want you with me. She'll talk to another woman, but not to a man. Go back to your hotel. I'll pick you up in an hour or so, and we'll go to dinner. Hello. May I sit here with you, if you want to? I saw you here yesterday and again today. Oh, come on. Please talk to me. You're in trouble. I know you are.
4: It's nothing. Nothing that you can help me with.
3: Perhaps I can. Why don't you let me try? Is it about someone you care a lot about?
4: Yes.
3: He'll come back.
4: No, I'm sure he won't. It's been 3 months. That's his ship out there. It's been in 4 times since he left and he didn't come back with it.
3: Tell me the whole story.
4: Yes, I want to tell you. I've got to tell someone. His name was Leon Sewells, and mine is Leona. Leon and Leona. We laughed about it when we first met. And then we fell in love, and I married him.

0: He sailed away.
1: On that ship out there, the storm cloud. It's a fishing boat, and he was going to be gone only 2 weeks. But when it came back, Leon wasn't aboard.
0: You mean he got off the boat at some other port?
1: I don't know. It's all so funny. The storm cloud was gone 10 days, and when it came back, the entire crew, even the captain, was different. I've talked to all of them, and they won't tell me anything. Even if they knew Leon.
0: Did you say the entire crew changed while the ship was at sea?
1: Yes, and I knew all the men who were aboard with Leon. I met them with him.
0: I see. Leona, perhaps I can help you. I'll find out what port the storm cloud put into while she was at sea. Meet me here tomorrow afternoon.
2: A few minutes later, Rita met B9 and went to dinner with him. While they were eating, she told him the entire story.
0: The girl is desperate, B9. Her husband disappeared off the boat. The entire crew disappeared. The boat went out to sea for 10 days. When it returned, it arrived with a different crew, even to the captain.
2: B9 first checked with the harbor master.
3: The storm cloud's a converted destroyer now engaged in fishing. It leaves this port every 10 days or 2 weeks, but does not touch any other port while away.
4: Do you have a record of her captains?
3: Yes, she's now under the command of Captain Zdarsky. He's a citizen of... This is funny. The storm cloud sailed under the command of one man and came back under the command of another. Yet according to her papers, she didn't touch any port.
2: B9's hunch proved right. The storm cloud had 6 captains over a period of 18 months. All had apparently come aboard at sea, for there was no record of the fishing boat ever having put in at any other port. B9 next questioned the wholesale fish dealers.
4: I wonder if you have a record of the fish you have purchased from the operators of the storm cloud.
5: The storm cloud, they're not fishermen. She goes out to sea, but she never brings any fish back. We've laughed about it many times.
2: B9's next request was sent directly to Naval Intelligence. It went out that night by radio.
6: The storm cloud is registered under the flag of the nation we suspect. It's supposed to be a fishing boat, and it never brings fish into port. I want to find out where it goes at sea, how the crew has changed. I have found the ship also has powerful wireless sending equipment. Will you grant me permission for me to go aboard and make a search tomorrow afternoon?
7: Permission will be granted.

0: The next afternoon, B-9 boarded the storm cloud and showed his papers to the captain.
1: You've seen my credentials, Captain. I have full permission from the government to search this ship. Would you show me around?
2: Why should my ship interest you?
1: A man disappeared from aboard this ship at sea. He left a bride ashore. That's reason enough. Now let's look the storm cloud over. Lead the way. Wait, are those gun emplacements on the deck?
2: This ship is a converted destroyer. We have never removed them.
1: That's interesting.
2: First, I will show you the crew's quarters for.
1: Just a minute, Tadaski. We'll get to the crew's quarters in time. What about that door we just passed, this one amidships?
2: That is our refrigerating plant to keep our fish fresh. You would not be interested.
1: On the contrary, I am very much interested to know why a boat that never catches any fish needs a refrigerating plant. Open it up.
2: But...
1: Open it up.
2: Step in. And don't try to move. I have a gun in your back.
1: What do you think you're doing, Zelowski?
2: Get inside. You wanted to know what was in there? Take a good look.
1: Bomb wrecks.
2: You will never have a chance to report them. I am taking you to sea with us.

0: Ashore, Rita talked with the girl, Leona, as she waited for B-9 to return. As they talked, Rita saw a boat leave the side of the ship and come toward them.
1: A boat has just left the ship. If it's the man who came here with me, he may have some information about your husband.
2: But the crew aboard now say they never heard of Leon. I've talked to all of them.
1: What's the matter? This boat coming, there's only one man in it. It's not B-9.
2: No?
1: Oh, but I know this man. He's Spurskor, a sailor. I've talked with him. He's almost here. I'll ask him about Leon again. Spurskor, have you heard anything?
3: I have not time to talk now.
1: Well, I only wanted to ask
3: you. I'm in a hurry. If you see any of the men in the storm cloud, tell them to go aboard. Tell them we are sailing at once.
1: What does he mean? They can't sail with your friend aboard.
2: Perhaps they think they can.
1: Leon, I want you to help me. I'm going to the Coast Guard authorities. I want you to stay here and keep watch for my friend. I'll be back in a few minutes.

0: A little over an hour later, the storm cloud sailed. As it left the harbor, a swift, gray destroyer followed. Rita stood at the destroyer's rail and talked with the captain.
1: We're almost up with them.
2: Yes. That fishing boat is fast. If they had more of a start on us, we never would have caught her.
1: How will you make them stop?
2: Yeah, I'm going to stop them now.
3: Stand by to open fire.
4: Aye, aye, sir. Forward gun loaded.
3: Fire a shot across the bow.
1: They haven't slowed up.
2: Hand me that megaphone.
3: Ahoy, storm clouds. Stand by to be boarded.
1: They're slowing.
2: I thought they would. Yeah, we'll come alongside.
3: Come up alongside.
5: Aye, aye, sir.
1: I don't see B9. Would we be in trouble if he shouldn't be aboard?
2: I'll talk to you about that after we search him. There's the captain.
3: I'm coming aboard you, Captain.
6: What do you want?
1: I'm going aboard with you, Captain.
3: Make fast. Fore and aft.
6: Aye, sir. Why have you stopped us?
2: We have reason to believe that you're taking a man to sea.
6: That is impossible.
1: What's that? Someone's knocking on that door. B9!
7: Peter, I'm in here.
2: Here, open that door.
6: I have not the key.
2: Yeah, then I'll open it.
3: Look out inside. Get away from the door. I'm going to shoot the lock off.
1: It's opening.
7: Rita, I'm glad you got here.
1: Oh, I was sure you were aboard, B9. I went to the Coast Guard.
7: I'm glad you did, Rita. Captain, seize the storm cloud and tow her ashore. These men are not fishermen. They're spies engaged in photographing our coast defenses. This ship is fully armed. That room in which I was held prisoner contains racks of depth bombs.
2: I'll see they're not disturbed, B9.
7: Good. These men are all to be made prisoners. And Rita, I have some good news for the girl Leona. Her husband is also a prisoner in there. We'll take him back to her.
0: Further investigation proved the Storm Cloud to be a fighting ship disguised as a fishing boat. It also brought spies into the country through the simple trick of sailing into port with a full crew and leaving with only enough men to run the boat. Thus they left 10 or 12 so-called sailors on every trip. As a result of the seizure of the Storm Cloud, a close check is being kept on other fishing boats. Listen for my next story. This is K7 speaking.

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1: Strange Wills. Starring the distinguished Hollywood actor Warren Williams and featuring Carlton Young and Howard Culver with an all-star Hollywood cast. Original music by Del Castillo.
2: Dead men's wills are often strange. We cannot attempt to understand them or try to read the answers. We can but tell the story.
3: This is Warren William, bringing you the story, So Deep the Stream. 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

0: And now back to Warren William as John Francis O'Connell in So Deep the Stream.
1: Many people leave strange legacies. One man in Oregon left a trunk full of government bonds to his wife. Another strange character in Chicago left a safety deposit box full of cash, $3 million in gold notes. My client and good friend, Frank Warner, left a most unusual legacy to his son, Evan. But it wasn't gold, negotiable stocks or bonds. He left him a challenge. It was a sweltering summer night when I stopped off to see Frank on my way home. He lived on the lower east side of the city. Let's see. 3A. 3B. Oh, here it is. 3C. Frank Warner.
2: Come in. Why, the beard of Shakespeare, if it isn't my good friend John O'Connell. Come in, you misguided pest.
1: Well, here I am, Frank. But you certainly picked a scorcher for our get-together.
2: Now, isn't that just like a lawyer? Always worrying about the temperature or some other irrelevant, inconsequential, and immaterial matter.
1: Well, maybe you're right. After all, what's a temperature of 101 between friends?
2: Ah, that's the way I like to hear you talk. Especially when there's work to be done.
1: Work? On a night like this? Oh, no, Frank. Let's just sit here and talk and maybe reminisce a bit.
2: Later, my fine feathered friend. First, I have news for you. Bad news.
1: Another one of your plays turned down, Frank?
2: That, sir, would be only a temporary setback. What I have to tell you now will be permanent. John, I was over to the clinic on 68th Street this afternoon. I'm going to die.
1: Die? Oh, come now. Don't joke about a thing like that.
2: I'm not joking, John. It's the solemn truth. That's why I asked you to stop on your way home. John, my batting average on Broadway hasn't been very good, as you well know.
1: I've told you many times, Frank, that you've lived 50 years too soon. Your plays are too daring, your philosophy too advanced.
2: You see that trunk over there in the corner, John?
1: You've told me before that it's the morgue for your manuscript.
2: That's right. Inside are over 60 potential Broadway hits. Not for today, maybe, but ready for the world of tomorrow. Someday, John, this tired old world will have to realize that all men are brothers.
1: I'm afraid that won't happen overnight, Frank.
2: Maybe yes, maybe no. Things are moving swiftly in this old world of ours, John. But let's get down to the practical side. I have one son, as you know, Evan. He's the only one I have left in the world.
1: And one of the nicest young men I know, too.
2: He's a fine lad, that's true. And for better or for worse, I've steeped his mind with my philosophy. He's going to carry on as a playwright, going to produce my shows.
1: He graduates this year from college, doesn't he?
2: And with the highest honors. But outside of his education, I haven't much to leave him. Except...
1: Except what, Frank?
2: Except that trunk full of manuscripts and the fanatical belief that one day those plays will help make this world a better place in which to live.
1: What does he think of your plays?
2: He believes in them. So much so that he has sworn to me that he will devote his life to seeing that they are produced. The contents of that trunk, John, have become our religion. So be it. I want you to draw up my will, leaving my trunk and its contents to Evan. Today, it's without value. Tomorrow... Well, who knows, John? Who knows?
1: Frank Warner died 2 years later, while Evan was studying in Paris. His funeral carried little notice in the press, but the church was filled to capacity with old and new friends who had known him. Overalled workmen carrying lunch boxes sat next to and rubbed elbows with gentlemen in silk top hats. As I sat there and looked at the people, I wondered if Frank's philosophy of universal brotherhood hadn't borne fruit. Somehow the thought occurred to me that within the confines of this solemn old church, men and women, high-born and low-born, were gathering to do humble homage at the bier of a brilliant mind. Was this the beginning of reason and understanding? I wondered.
3: John, is that you, John?
1: Yes?
3: This is Evan Warner.
1: Why, Evan, good heavens. I'm glad to hear your voice again. How long have you been home?
3: Just flew in this morning. It's sure swell to be back.
1: And it's nice to have you here, too, Evan. When can you come over to see me? We've got quite a few things to talk over.
3: I'll come over tomorrow night. I'll even go one better. How about dinner?
1: That would be suit me fine. What time?
3: We'll make it, how about 8?
1: Okay, dinner at 8 tomorrow night at the Waldorf. It's a deal.
3: And say, John.
1: Yes, Evan?
3: Keep your fingers crossed for me tonight, will you?
1: Fingers crossed? What do you mean?
3: I've got a date with Polly. You remember Polly McGuire, my old friend?
1: You bet I remember Polly. I think she's wonderful. What's up?
3: I'm going to take her over to our old rendezvous, that little cafe over on 54th Street.
1: Uh-huh.
3: If everything looks like it used to and she still has that same old feeling, I'm going to pop the question. Mm-hmm.

0: There you are, Polly. That's my story and my future. How about it, honey?
1: I don't know what to say, Evan, really. I've waited for you this long, and I guess a little while longer won't hurt anyone. But, Evan, do you really have to try producing your father's face? You never got very far with them.
0: Only because the type wasn't right, darling. But now things are different. People are different.
1: Not the people I've seen.
0: What do you mean, Polly?
1: Well, I certainly don't see the brotherly love you want me to believe in sweeping the world.
0: Well, that's because you've just been shut up here in a big city. But believe me, Polly, where I've been, I see the difference. I've seen liberation in action, and it was something I'll never forget.
1: Well, you're right, Evan. Perhaps I'm wrong. Anyway, I'll wait until you get this big Broadway smash you're talking about underway. And then?
0: And then, Polly, the day after the opening, you and I'll be married. Is it a deal?
1: Cross my heart. It's a deal.
2: Youth and ambition were not to be denied. Evan Warner had accomplished the impossible, up to a point. By sheer determination, he'd gone out and raised the money to produce the first of his father's plays. It was called Tomorrow's Children. The night before the opening, Evan, Polly, and I had a private little celebration. And here's a toast to the best producer on Broadway.
1: I second the motion.
3: Thank you.
2: Seriously, Evan, I hope you have the biggest smash hit this town has ever seen. I say that as a friend. But don't be downhearted if it's a flop. It's a propaganda play.
0: Well, I think the world is waiting for a moral and spiritual lift.
1: And all I can say is that you're ready to give it to them, aren't you, Evan?
0: Dad and I are, Polly. As you know, this show, Tomorrow's Children, depicts what life will be in a world as free as democracy can make it.
2: I wonder if those millions of people you're worrying about would appreciate our way of life.
0: Oh, just listen, Polly. Listen to the sage of the probate court saying that humanity is still the same old guy that wants to be led around by the nose.
1: Well, I won't take sides in this argument. Let's all wait until tomorrow night. Then we'll know. Won't we, Evan?
0: Yes. When the curtain comes down tomorrow night, we'll know. So be it.
2: Well, the critics all agree that it would have been better if Tomorrow's Children had never been born. The next morning we got together and wept over the press notices. Evan was deeply hurt.
0: Perhaps I'm crazy, but I'm going on. And Polly, I can't ask you to keep your promise to marry me. I'd hoped for success, and instead I get black, dismal failure. But I can't compromise with truth. Polly, I want you to forget me. Marry someone with a future, with a good job, someone who can get you the things you deserve. And thanks, both of you, for sticking with me. Goodbye.
2: What are you going to do with a fella like Evan? Polly waited for another 6 months, and then, bright and early one morning, she called me to say she was married to Cyrus MacDonald, a wealthy mine owner from South Africa. Tired of waiting for Evan, she had chosen this way out. They left by plane that very night for their new home on the dark continent. I never knew how much Evan missed Polly until one day, months later, I dropped into the little cafe where they used to spend their evenings. During my luncheon, Emil, the head waiter, came over to my table.
4: You know, Mr. O'Connell, it's a sad thing about Evan and Polly.
2: Yes. She got married a few months back. You heard about it, didn't you?
4: Yeah, I know all about it. It's too bad, too. You know, those young people never missed a Saturday night down here when they were going together?
2: Yes, I know. I came with them a few times.
4: They always had the same table right over there in the corner. They used to hold hands and dream big dreams. Now everything is free.
2: Emil, does Evan ever come here anymore?
4: That's the sad part about it. He still comes every Saturday night, just the same as usual.
2: Is he a new girl?
4: No, not at all. He still reserves the same little table, has it set for two, orders two roses, and then he just sits there like a mummy.
2: Orders a table for two and then comes here all alone, Emil?
4: Exactly. He sits down, listens to the piano. You can see what he's thinking of. But he won't give in. If he would only cry a little, get a little bit sentimental, maybe he would forget.
2: I don't think he's the forgetting kind, Emil.
4: Maybe not. Only, Mr. O'Connell, it makes me sick here at my stomach to see him suffer so. It makes me mad at the whole world, the world he is trying to save.
2: Well, Emil, that's the way of life. Some of us were born to be happy, and some of us were born to suffer. I want to help Evan very much, but he swears he won't see me until he produces a hit. What are you going to do with a fellow like that?
4: I don't know. But I'll tell you what I did, Mr. O'Connell. I've collected $2,465 from waiters all over town toward his next play. He's almost got enough now.
2: How much more does he need, Emil?
4: $3,000. And this time, Mr. O'Connell, it's going to be different.
2: Different? How?
4: He must have 10,000 investors in his new show. Everyone from paper boys to beauty shop operators. They've all kicked in all their pennies and... Well, being investors, they will all show up at the theater.
2: I see. With all those investors waiting to see their own show, they ought to have a sellout for weeks to come.
4: Oh, that's right, Mr. O'Connell, that's right.
2: Well, in that case, Emil, I'll tell you what I'll do. I'll send you a check for $3,000. I want to be an angel and go to heaven. But promise me that you'll never let him know it came from me.
4: All right. It's a deal, Mr. O'Connell. It's a deal.

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1: I wish you could have attended the opening night of Evan's new show, So Deep the Stream. Even the aisles were jammed with a shouting mass of humanity who wanted to tell the world just what they thought of Evan Warner. And when the final curtain went down...
2: Thank you, Ben. Thank you. I made one big mistake in my life. I tried to produce a show for the people and by the people with money not of the people. It didn't work. This time, things are different. So Deep the Stream is your show. Yes, the story of your life. You the bootblacks, you the waiters and the steam fitters, you the hairdressers and the seamstresses, you are the stream. I promise you that one day we'll have a people's theater where your own shows will be produced and financed by all of us. Yes, all of us with our pennies and nickels, so that our message will be heard round the world. Our world. Our one world.

0: Evan Warner became the country's overnight sensation. Critics, sensing the popular movement, jumped on his bandwagon. Here was the great humanitarian, the new Lincoln. But others made over him, too. Others in the form and shape of lovely Pamela Hazelton. She lost no time in becoming friendly.
1: Oh, Evan, darling, what you haven't done to us. But you know, I went downtown and applied for a job as a social worker this morning. Oh, I want to work right in the midst of the poor and underprivileged.
2: But, Pamela, I don't want you to go that far. After all, the work is hard, tiring.
1: What would you have me do, Evan? Just sit here in this penthouse apartment and wait for you to call me?
2: Well, I could think of worse things.
1: Selfish genius. That's what you are, too. Now that you've converted me to your way of thinking, you want me to be a drone bee.
2: But you're too beautiful, my darling, to go into the slums.
1: All right, my dear one. Pamela's ready to compromise. I'll stay away from social service work. If you'll take me to dinner at the Versailles tonight, and then we'll do the night clubs. Now then, how's that?
2: How could I resist, Pamela, dear?
1: And one more thing.
2: Yes, sweet?
1: I've scheduled you for the guest of honor at our next club meeting. All of my friends want to meet the young man who conquered Broadway single-handed. Why, they consider you a new Daniel.
2: A new Daniel? And a den full of lions, too. Social lions who think in terms of Rolls Royces and diamonds.
1: Not such a bad world, my darling. It offers many things your old world simply hasn't got. And more, it offers connections. I do so want you to do a new show. One of your own. Something more for the intelligentsia this time.
2: Well, it's a thought. Maybe it's time I had a little nest egg, too. Everyone else seems to be getting them. Okay, we'll do it, Pamela. Of course we'll do it.
0: Not long after, the engagement of Pamela and Evan was announced. Evan had deserted his ideal. He moved over to the swanky side of town. His name was mentioned almost daily in the society column. But it was mentioned elsewhere, too. For example, in the little cafe on East 54th Street. Emil minced no words.
3: Can you beat it? Can you beat it, Mr. O'Connell? Here his friends all over town had faith in him and his ideals. We came to his rescue when he didn't have a friend or a red cent for that matter. And what happened? Success went to his head. So what does he do?
0: Yes, yes, I know, Emil. But what he did has been done before and will be done again.
3: That's what we can't figure out. Who is this Pamela girl? What has she got that she couldn't find in, well, say, Polly, for instance?
0: Oh, yes, Polly. Say, there was a fine girl. I wonder whatever happened to her. It's been months.
3: Well, I heard from her less than a month ago. She's coming back here, didn't you know?
0: No, she's never written to me.
3: Well, her husband was killed in an airplane wreck almost 3 months ago. She'll be here next month.
0: Next month, eh? Maybe she'll be here in time for the opening of Evan's new show.
3: This new show. That is very funny. The carriage trade better come out in droves, because we won't be there. You can be sure of that.
0: As soon as Polly arrived, she came over to see me, pale and wan from the ordeal she'd been through. I thought I detected a gleam in her eyes, the gleam of a crusader.
4: I had to go out of the country, John, to see that Evan was right. What I saw in Africa. Well, I hate to go into it. This tired old world does need another Lincoln, and I'm not fooling.
0: Perhaps you're right, Polly. But what do you intend to do about it? I've told you what happened to Evan. He's to be married next month, you know. And he's sort of given up his, well, his crusade for humanity.
4: John, listen. Evan wasn't the originator of this idea, was he?
0: No, it goes back to his father, the original author.
4: Yes, and if I remember correctly, his father had a whole trunk full of manuscripts. Where are they now?
0: Still in the trunk, I guess. Evan hasn't much more use for them.
4: Well, that's what I'm driving at. I read many of those shows. One in particular was called Song of the Torch.
0: Song of the Torch. I remember that one, too. It carried a powerful message. Satirical, but I thought it excellent.
4: John, I want you to buy the rights to that show. Don't tell him who intends to finance it or who will produce it, but just get it at any price.
0: I know that you're well able to finance it, Polly, but whom do you have in mind to produce it?
4: I'll tell you, John. The same people that made So Deep the Stream a great hit that it was. The waiters, the bootblacks, the small fry. Yes, The people, John.
0: Let's say, Polly, I think you've got something. Let the people do it. You're right. It's about them. Why not let them produce it? Good. I'll get busy right away, and maybe... Well...
4: Maybe what, John?
0: Maybe it will bring Evan back to his senses.
4: Gee, I never thought lawyers could be so intuitive. Or maybe you're right. And here's hoping.
0: I wondered how Evan felt about a month later when he read in the papers that the People's Theatre Group was opening with the Song of the Torch. I wondered, too, how he felt when his new show, Gay Blade, financed adequately by his wealthy friends, closed after a week's run. His conscience must have bothered him, because one afternoon he came to see me at my office.
2: It's just one of those things, John. The story was weak, the direction even worse. I tried to hire Robert Light, but he was tied up in Hollywood.
0: Yes, it's too bad, Evan. Tell me, how's Trix? You've certainly shied away from your old friends these past few months.
2: Yeah, I know. But don't rub it in, John. You know how it is. Poor boy makes good. Wine, caviar.
0: And Pamela?
2: Oh, there's nothing wrong with Pamela, John. She's really fine. Only...
0: Only you're just beginning to learn that you were a fish out of water, eh, Evan?
2: I guess that's it. John, I've wanted to go back to the old crowd for months. My own people. Guys who learn life the hard way, but... It's hard to say, but I'm ashamed of myself. They think I'm a heel, and I guess they're right, John.
0: Well, maybe it's not too late to make amends, Evan.
2: Well, what can I do to square myself? They won't forget or forgive.
0: No, I wouldn't say that. You know, of course, that one of your father's plays is opening this week. Day after tomorrow, in fact.
2: Yes, I read all about it. I wanted to drop into rehearsals, but, well, you know, they'd run me out of the theater.
0: Tell you what I'll do, Evan. I'll reserve seats for the opening night. And you come with me.
2: Come with you, boy? Oh, will I? And thanks, Mr. Counselor.

0: Song of the Torch played to an overflowing and enthusiastic audience. The program carried the name of no director, but that didn't stop the show from being a smash hit. From our seat in the third row, we saw and sensed the beginning of something that transcended art and the stage. We saw public opinion being welded by sheer force of dramatic intensity. As the curtain lowered, the people stormed their approval.
1: Polly, who teaches him?
2: I don't know. It must be a director or a producer. Listen to him cheer.
3: It's Polly, John. It's our Polly. Stand up and cheer. It's Polly. She's wonderful.
4: Thank you. Thank you, everyone. I didn't do much, honestly. All the credit for this great and wonderful show belongs to only two people. The first, to Frank Warner, who wrote it. And secondly, to the one and only Evan Warner, his son, who had the courage of his own convictions and who believed not only in his father, but in us, the people. Without either of them to show us the way, this show would never have played. And it gives me the greatest of pleasure tonight, ladies and gentlemen, to present to you the guiding star, the one who was always behind me in this glorious venture, Evan Warner. Just a minute. Come up here, Evan. Come up here where you always belong.

0: And here again is Warren William as John Francis O'Connell.
1: The People's Theater Group is a thoroughly viral and potent influence on our lives today, thanks to Frank Warner and his son, Evan, and to Polly, Emil, and thousands of people who made it possible. Their message is the message of liberty and freedom. With Evan and Polly at the helm, you may confidently look ahead to a new movement in the theater, and perhaps in the shaping of a better

Next week, I'm going to tell you the true story about a mad miser who accumulated a pile of gold dust that was well worth over $1 million. This miser hated the thought that he would have to leave this fortune to his heirs. 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We call this interesting story Miser's Gold. 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
1: If you're paying this kind of money for a car, you'd want it to have a touch of style, legroom, four doors, and all that. And if this is what you had in mind, you don't even have to pay that kind of money for the new Skoda Super Estelle.
2: Skoda's new Super Estelle puts a man in the street
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0: aftershave with After Effects.
1: If you're paying this kind of money for a car, you'd want it to have a touch of style, legroom, four doors, and all that. 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
2: Skoda's new Super Estelle puts the man in the street
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0: A new Carlton Morse adventure thriller, The Battle of the Century.
1: Jasper, what have you got to report?
2: Not a blame thing. I'll be hung for a horse thief if I can figure out how that English fella could so completely disappear without leaving a trace.
1: Well, I'll tell you how he disappeared. He is kidnapped, and Dad bust Jim Ross for a yellow coyote anyhow.
2: Yeah, but how could they get him off the ranch or hit away without somebody seeing something is beyond me, and who done it?
3: We'll get to that in a minute. What do you got, Duke?
4: No news. That is, except that Jacqueline's hanging onto her father's coattail every place he goes.
1: What good's that going to do?
4: Well, she figures either he'll drop something that'll be useful to us, or he'll talk to somebody that'll give us a clue.
3: Not a bad idea.
1: But Jim Ross, he's got more sense than to say anything with her around.
4: Yeah, unless he thinks he can put something over right under her nose without her getting wise.
3: Well, anyway, he'll keep her busy and out of our way. Now then, Jasper, you asked who did it. I think that's obvious. Benny and Mudd did it, with perhaps the help of one or two of the men here on the ranch that Ross can trust.
2: Benny and Mudd, who in thunder are they?
1: Hey, you don't mean that those two sippy cats come on the ranch without you knowing about it?
2: Sure, no one's on me.
3: They came here to the training quarters this morning and said they'd been sent over by Ross to act as Reggie's sparring partners.
2: Well, we should have known right then there was something wrong.
3: We did. Benny turned out to be a wrestler. And when Reggie went up against him, he tried every trick he knew to injure him. Flying tackles, butting, gouging.
2: Say, if I'd been around, I'd have kicked him off this ranch quicker than to take a tellus.
3: I wish you had been around. But we felt pretty safe for the moment after Reggie succeeded in handling him so well.
4: Reggie took everything he had and licked him, huh?
3: Reggie couldn't knock him out, but it got to the point where Reggie was knocking him down as fast as he got to his feet.
1: Boy, howdy, and every one of them knockdowns was like a breath of fresh air.
2: Yeah, Jim Ross see it?
3: Yes, we caught him sneaking away from the gymnasium. He'd been outside watching through the window.
4: You mean he didn't have the nerve to come in and face you guys?
3: Apparently not. We had a row and threatened to go into Knight's Landing and expose him to the newspaper there. And that's when he issued orders that none of us was to be allowed off the place until after the fight next Friday.
2: Yeah, he means it, too. He's let all the air out of your tires and he's got all the other cars locked up.
1: Well, shucks, there's plenty of horses around if we want to make a break.
2: It'd be as much as your life's worth to get one.
3: How's that?
2: Got a bunch of the toughest boys on the ranch guarding them with six-shooters.
1: Well, what you know? Gun stuff, huh?
3: Well, we don't want to make a break. We're staying right here and fighting Jim Ross on his own grounds until Reggie's back safe.
1: You bet you. Hey, Jack, how about us starting a war that is a war?
3: Now, we'll discuss that later. First, I want to ask Jasper a couple of questions. Is there any place Reggie could be held prisoner on the ranch that hasn't been investigated?
2: Well, I can't think where, except in the big ranch house. Nobody's been in there that I know of.
4: Oh, sure they have. Jacqueline's been through that house from top to bottom.
3: You sure she did a good job?
4: You bet she did a good job. After she'd been through once, I sent her back and made her do it all over again. If Reggie's in that big house, they've flattened him out and shoved him under the carpet.
3: You think Ross had him sent off the ranch?
2: No, I don't. I don't think he'd chance it. Boy's right here on the place somewhere.
1: Yeah, but 40,000 acres is a lot of acres when you start looking for somebody.
2: That's true. There's gulches and ditches and underbrush, high grass. I don't know what all. It'll take us a month of Sundays to comb through.
3: Well, if we're sure he's not any of the buildings, that's our next bet. Now then, my next question. I don't think Benny and Mudd could have handled that kidnapping alone. Which of the men would Ross be most apt to trust to help them?
2: Curly Stewart, Ole Jenkins.
1: Hey, you don't say. Them two hombres that me and you put to sleep the other night, Jack.
3: Yes. Have you seen them around since Reggie disappeared?
2: Sure, just usual.
3: Notice them acting any different?
2: No, can't say I did.
3: Where do you imagine they'd be about now?
2: Oh, down around the bunkhouse. Boys always gather down in front of the bunkhouse for horseplay and talk until time to turn in.
3: All right, let's go down there.
2: You know, what you got in mind?
3: I'll tell you as we go down.
2: Well, it ain't far.
3: All right, let's go.
4: Hey, wait a minute. What about Jacqueline?
3: Well, what about her?
4: Well, she said if she got anything, she'd come here.
3: All right, you wait. We won't be gone long.
4: But what's the idea? What'll I tell her if she comes?
3: Just say we've gone down to the bunkhouse to pick up Ole and Curly.
4: Oh, you mean you're going to bring them back here?
3: That's right.
2: Here now, you ain't going to get those boys to come up here without a fight.
3: I don't think there's going to be any fight. Come along and I'll tell you about it.
1: Well, what the heck if there is a fight? I got to do with another sock at them two.
3: There's not going to be any fight, I tell you. There's a group of oak trees 100 feet or so from the bunkhouse, isn't there, Jasper?
2: That's right, on this side.
3: Okay. When we get down there, Doc and I'll wait in the shadow of them while you go on down.
2: Yeah, and then what?
3: Well, your job will be to hunt up Curly and Ole and tell them you want to talk to them. Bring them over under the trees. Doc and I'll do the rest.
1: Now you're talking. One sock each and they go bye-bye.
3: Forget your fist for a minute, Doc. We want those boys in a condition to talk.
1: Oh, I get it. Just tie them up and gag them. I wondered what you brought along that bandana for.
2: Oh, getting in the trees now.
3: Think you can get them over to us without stirring up the rest of the hands?
2: Sure, I'm still former this here ranch.
3: Good.
2: Now, you boys better not come any further.
3: All right, we'll wait here.
1: Hurry it up, though, Jasper, old kid.
2: Yeah.
1: Listen to them. They're okay, idiots.
3: Uh-huh.
1: Takes me back to the time when me and Winnie Mae used to sneak out and steal watermelons. The most fun I ever had, except the time old Granddad Beetlebum caught me in the seat of the pants with a load of rock salt. The meanest man in Texas, I swear to goodness he was.
3: Was, huh?
1: Yes, sir. Rock salt hurts. Winnie Mae was on the top of the fence when he let go, and she turned a complete flip-flop before she hit the ground.
3: Flip-flop?
1: Yeah. Well, anyway, I never run so fast in my life. I thought, sure, the seat of my britches was on fire.
3: Hold it. I think they're coming.
1: Hey, how are we going to work it?
3: Wait a minute. Yeah, I can see him. He's only bringing one.
1: Yeah?
3: When they get in here, put your hand over his mouth and I'll upset him.
1: That's the ticket.
3: Go down on top of him and be sure to keep his mouth covered.
1: Bet your boots.
3: All right, now. Quiet. Now then.
1: Got him. All right, he can't get up. Slip the gag in, Jack.
3: Here it comes.
1: There she is. Take his belt here and tie up his hand.
3: Come on now. Put your hands behind you. There. That's it. Yeah, all right. Let him up, Doc.
1: Yeah, that's one of them. Where's the other one, Jasper?
2: I couldn't locate Curly. None of the boys seem to know where he is.
3: That's not so good.
2: No, it ain't.
1: Well, what the heck? One's almost as good as two. Why don't we take Sweet up and work on him for a while?
3: Might as well, I guess.
2: Well, you go ahead. I'm going to have a look around for Curly.
3: All right, you do that. We'll hold Sweet until you get back.
2: All right. And careful you don't run into anybody on your way back.
1: We'll watch out for that.
2: I'll see you later, then.
1: All right, Sweet old kid. Step along.
3: Keep hold of him, Doc, so he can't break away.
1: You better not try to break away. You hear what I say, fella?
3: Better keep to the left. There's more shadow.
1: Yeah, over this way. Shucks, Jack. This is easier than shooting fish.
3: Well, I hope it'll be as easy getting information out of him.
1: Oh, sure it will. Why, Sweet here will open up like the Grand Canyon when we start working on it. Won't you, Sweet? Now, he shook his head, but he's just fooling.
3: All right. Been here in the door, it's moonlight. We'll just have to chance it. Keep on walking. Fast.
1: Yeah, yeah. Step on it, son. There. We made it.
4: Hey, you back already?
1: Yes, sir, and look at the prize we got.
3: Shut the door, Doc. Duke, help me pull down the blinds.
4: Yeah, sure. But where's Curly?
3: Well, he wasn't around. Jasper's still out looking for him.
4: Maybe he's up with Jim Ross.
3: Yeah, maybe. All right, sit down, Sweet.
2: Jack said, sit.
1: Yeah, that's better. Shall I take off the gag, Jack?
3: Yes. But don't yell, Sweet, or you get a fist right in the teeth. Now take it off.
1: Uh-huh. There you are.
5: What's the meaning of this? Shanghaiing a fella right out of his own chick and roast?
1: Son, I sure do like to hear you talk.
5: Hey, Curly, and I get turned loose, I'm going to raise more trouble with you fellas than you can take care of from now on.
3: Well, it's fair, isn't it? You kidnap Reggie, so we kidnap you.
5: What are you talking about?
3: You know what I'm talking about very well. Now, where have you taken Reggie?
5: I ain't took him nowhere. You fellas must be loony in the head.
3: Now, there's no use trying to give us that stuff. We've caught Benny and Mud, and they've confessed the whole thing. They said you and Curly helped them abduct Reggie.
5: Who?
3: Benny and Mud.
5: Well, for goodness sake, who's them guys?
1: Jack, it ain't no use. Sweet ain't gonna talk until we work on him a little.
5: What you mean, work on me?
1: You see, Jack, he's too innocent to know what it's all about.
5: I'm just a good-natured Swedish boy with a wife and six children.
1: Now, ain't that sweet?
3: Duke, is Sweet married?
4: Not that I ever heard of.
5: But they're all back in the old country.
3: Come on, Sweet. Shall I turn Doc loose on you?
5: Hey, tell him to put that knife away. I bleed easy.
1: Jack, you remember the time I skinned that pirate alive down off the Strait Settlements? It wouldn't tell us what we wanted to know.
5: My goodness gracious. Skinned him alive?
1: Sure did, son. Right before his very eyes. Now then, how about it, Sweet? Where's Rich?
5: Fellas, look at me. Sweat standing out all over me. You boys is making a big mistake. Picking on a nice, sweet, good-natured Swedish boy like me.
3: We're giving you one more chance, Sweet. Where's Reggie?
5: Well, I guess there ain't nothing to do but shut my eyes and grit my teeth.
1: Will you look at him, Jack? Ain't that the awfulest expression you ever did?
5: Go ahead, fellas, but remember, I bleed easy.
3: All right, Doc, that's enough. You can open your eyes now, Sweet.
5: Is it over already?
3: We're not going to use a knife on you.
5: You ain't?
3: No.
5: Thank golly, I feel better already.
1: But, Durney, Jack, we didn't get a thing out of him.
3: I know, but I just got a better idea. Turn him loose.
1: Turn him loose?
3: That's what I said.
1: All right, but it don't make sense. There you are, sweet. Now, get to going now.
5: Thank you, boys. It's been mighty pleasant knowing you.
1: Doggone, sweet. You can't help laughing at it.
4: But what's your idea, Jack?
3: Jim Ross has kidnapped Reggie, so he can't appear in the ring next Friday. So how about us kidnapping Big Sweet so he can't show up either?
4: Say, now you've got something.
1: Say, that's all right. Hey, Jack, how come I never thought of that?

The further transcribed adventures of Jack, Doc, and Reggie will come to you tomorrow at this same hour. I Love a Mystery, written and directed by Carlton E. Morse, comes to you Monday through Friday, featuring Russell Thorson as Jack, Jim Bowles as Doc Long, and Tony Randall as Reggie York. Frank McCarthy speaking. This program came from New York. This is the Mutual Broadcasting.

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1: Yeah. Yeah, but why? Doesn't look the type to be on speaking terms with a killer. Say what, Al, give me a rundown on her. Family, background, acquaintances, the lot.
2: Will do. What about the old guy? You said he's her uncle.
1: Yeah, him too. The girl lives with him and his wife.
2: Yeah, what's the name again?
1: Oh, it's here someplace. Vitelli, Giuseppe Vitelli.
2: Vitelli? A funny thing.
1: Hmm?
2: The name rings a bell.
1: So?

0: doctor.
1: I tell you, I am glad I did not see Gutu die. I look up when I hear the gun go off, but all I can see is this man with his back to me. He has a hat on, and all I can see is the back of him. He turns to run, and Angela is just going up to the counter, and she is right there in front of him. And she screams when she sees him, but he puts his arm up over his face so she cannot see it.
0: And she said he had his arm over his face all the time.
1: She's a good girl, Mama. The police captain, he was very angry with her, but she's a good girl. She would help him if she could.
0: Of course she would help the police if she could. She's good, that one. She has been like a daughter to us all these years.
1: Yes, yes, like a daughter. It was terrible that Mario and Francesca should both die so young. But their going brought little Angela to us, Mama. She's such a good girl.
0: I hope she will rest. I gave her one of my pills. The ones the doctor gave me for sleeping.
1: Yeah, she will feel better in the morning. You know, Mama, there is only one thing.
0: Yes, yes, you are always saying.
1: And why not? Why should I not want to see our little girl married to some nice boy?
0: When she is ready, she will marry.
1: Yeah, that DeMarco boy, he's a good one. And I think Angela likes him.
0: She likes him, and he is a good boy. He is a good worker, and he will do well. But Angela always waits for Niccolo. You know that, Papa.
1: I know it, but I do not like it.
0: You do not like that Angie should marry your own son? What are you saying?
1: It is not that. But Nicky is not here. He has been gone 2 years. He will go and make a lot of money, he says. But how, Niccolo, I say, how? Never mind, Papa, he say. I will come back with a pocket full of gold, you see. Yeah, maybe. But he is still not here.
0: He is a good boy. Smart, too. He will do well.
1: I think Angela should marry the DeMarco boy. He's a good worker. And Angela is very fond of him. And he is here.
0: But she's in love with our Nicky. Now, come to bed, Papa. It is very late. Come to bed.
2: Angie. Angela. Are you awake?
3: What? Who's there?
2: Angie, it's me, Nicky.
3: Nicky! What are you...
2: Shh, quiet. You wake Mama and Papa.
3: Nicky, you shouldn't be here. No.
2: The fire escape. I'm glad you don't lock your window. Well, at least to see me. It's been a long time, Angie.
3: Has it?
2: You've been gone 2 years.
3: Funny. I could have sworn I saw you in the bank only this morning.
2: But you didn't, Angie. You didn't swear you saw me. You didn't tell the cops.
3: No. No, I didn't tell anyone.
2: Why didn't you?
3: Oh, Nicky, you've got to get out of here. They'll be looking for you.
2: No, they won't. Because only you can identify me. And you told them you couldn't see my face. I read it in the afternoon papers.
3: No, Nicky, how could you? You of all people, you shot that man.
2: I had to see you. I had to tell you about that. I couldn't bear the thought of you...
3: That I might change my mind and tell the police?
2: That you might hate me. I'm in love with you, Angie. I always have been.
3: Oh, how can you talk about love, Nicky? A man's dead. You killed him.
2: I couldn't help it. It was an accident. He tried to grab me through the grill. The gun I had was an automatic. It goes off very easy. I never meant to use it on him or anybody. I swear I didn't.
3: But how can I believe that? You ran.
2: I panicked, that's all. I was scared, but when I cooled off, I realized there was only one thing to do. Come back and give myself up.
3: You've been to the police?
2: Not yet. But I'm going to see them. I had to see you first.
3: Oh, I don't know what to think. It's also... Oh, Nicky, I've hoped and prayed you'd come back someday, but not like this. How could you try to rob a bank? Papa's always talking about the time you said you'd come back with a bucket full of gold. Was that the gold you meant?
2: I got 10,000 bucks out of that bank.
3: Where is it?
2: Safe.
3: Nicky, you can't use a penny of that money.
2: No, no, of course not. I'll hand it over to the police when I give myself up. Oh, Angie, I've been a fool, such a fool. Oh, this is a terrible mess. That poor guy's dead. I never meant him any harm. I never meant to harm anybody. It was just that everything I'd planned hadn't worked out. I've had a run of outs since I left home. I felt I couldn't come back empty-handed. I was just going to do this one job.
3: It was wrong, Nicky, terribly wrong.
2: It was wrong for you not to tell the cops about me, but you did it. You kept quiet.
3: Yes, I know that was wrong, too. Now I'm glad you've come. See, you must give yourself up. Otherwise, I'd have to tell them. Nicky.
2: Yeah, now, take it easy, honey.

0: Everything's going to be all right.
1: I made a bad mistake. I guess I've made plenty.
0: Leaving you in the first place was bad enough. Anyway, now I'm going to take my punishment. Maybe if I give myself up and they realize I didn't mean to kill anybody, I'll get off with a year or two in prison. When I come out, maybe I can make a fresh start.
2: Prison?
0: I can take it, honey. As long as I know I've got you. That's why I had to come here first. I had to know you loved me in spite of everything. Always wanted to come back and be your big hero. Yeah, yeah. The big hero you'd be proud to marry.
2: Oh, Nicky, you know I've always been in love with you. I've waited long for the day you'd come back.
0: Oh, honey, I love you so very much. Better now?
2: Oh, Nicky, I can't help it. I love you.
0: If only we could... Say, why not?
2: What, Nicky?
0: Honey, maybe you think I'm crazy, but why not let's get married right away? Just as soon as I can get a license.
2: Married? But Father Baccini, he wouldn't...
0: Oh, no, the church wedding can wait. We can go through that later, with all the trimmings. I mean, just a civil marriage. Just let's make it legal and keep it to ourselves till it was all over.
2: You mean not tell anyone?
0: Yeah, not even Mama and Papa. Not till afterwards.
2: Oh, no, they'd be hurt. I couldn't do that to them. Nicky, they'd be like a mother and father to me. I couldn't...
0: Darling, you make it sound like you don't really want to marry me.
2: Oh, you know it's not that.
0: Look, honey, I've got a pretty terrible time to go through, all that business of a trial and everything. I've got to know you're mine. Got to have that to hold on to keep me sane. You do love me, don't you? Tell me you do, honey.
2: Oh, yes, Nicky. I love you so very, very much. Nicky, hold me. Hold me close.
0: Take it easy, honey. Everything's going to be okay. Yeah. Everything's going to work out just swell.

0: But I tell you, Captain, that is all we know.
1: She left a note, that is all. She has gone suddenly to visit her father's sister.
2: Uh-huh. Funny thing to just go off like that without saying goodbye.
1: I keep telling you, she left this note. I do not understand all these facts. She will be back in a couple of days, she says.
0: She needs a rest, Captain. All the shooting business, it made her very upset.
2: Yeah, I guess so. This relative of yours, Mrs. Vitelli, can you let me have her address?
1: Yes, I can, but why do you want it?
2: Well, I may need to get in touch with Angela Pereno quickly. I'd just like to know where I can contact her at short notice.
1: I will write the address down for you. Wait, I'll get the pencil and paper.
0: Please, Captain, haven't you asked enough questions? Angela has told you all she knows.
2: Has she? What about you, Mr. Vitelli?
0: Me? I do not know anything. I told you I did not see the face of the man in the bank.
2: You have a son, don't you, Mr. Vitelli?
0: A son? Sure, I have a son. Niccolo. Everybody knows that.
2: Has he been around lately?
0: No, I have not seen him for a couple of years.
2: Mm-hmm. What's he doing these days?
0: Doing? I do not know what he is doing, but whatever it is, he will be doing it well. He's a clever boy, Nicky.
2: Uh-huh. You haven't heard from him or of him for the last 2 years, huh?
0: No. But I don't understand all this. Why do you ask me questions about Nicky?
2: You wouldn't know, I suppose, that he's been in jail.
0: In jail? You say in jail? Our Nicky?
2: Yeah. Not here, over the border. Broke into a drugstore, stole a few dollars and some goods.
0: Nicky? Our Nicky? A burglar? A thief? Oh, no.
1: Here you are, Captain. I have written down the address where Angela is.
2: Thanks, Mrs. Vitelli. Well, I'll be going. If you happen to hear from your son, Mr. Vitelli, I'd appreciate you letting me know. Do that?
0: Yes. Yes, of course. I let you know.
2: Thanks.
1: What's he say about Nicky? Papa, what's he say about our boy?
0: There must be some mistake. Not a Nicky. He wouldn't do a thing like that. He's a good boy.
1: Do a thing like what? Papa, what are you saying? What has Nicky done?
0: The captain said Nicky is a thief. He has been in prison.
1: What? Oh, no. Not our Nicky.
0: Mama, mama. What have we done that such a thing should happen?
1: I don't believe it. There is some mistake. Surely there is some mistake.
0: Hello? Giuseppe Vitelli speaking. Angela, where are you? What is... But... It can't be. Angela, wait. Hello.
1: It was Auntie?
0: Yes. Mama, I don't know what to think. She said she would explain it all tonight. They are coming here tonight.
1: They?
0: Angela and Nicky.
1: Nicky?
0: Mama, what to think? What to think? Angela and Nicky are married.
3: Well, Mama, don't you have a big kiss for your little boy? Especially now he's got himself married.
1: Nicky, it is all so... Oh, of course, my son. There. And Angela, a little girl.
4: Mama. We wanted to tell you, but, well, we just felt it was best to get married right away.
1: But where did you get married so quickly? I don't think Father Pacini would like this.
4: Oh, we're going to see Father Pacini later. We'll have a church ceremony, of course.
1: But how, you have not been married in church?
3: It wasn't time, Mama. The justice of the peace married us.
1: Justice of the peace?
3: It's legal.
1: Legal? Who cares for legal? You marry in the church, no other place.
0: Mama is right, Nicky. This is not a good thing you do. I tell you, you worry us, my son. We hear things we do not like about you, and now you do this thing. And Angela, we had wanted something better for
3: just
0: you.
3: Just a minute. What's this about things you hear?
0: I was speaking, Niccolo. You have not kept your good manners since you go away.
3: Manners? I'm supposed to worry about manners when you start accusing me of something I haven't done?
0: I did not accuse you of anything, Nicky. But I am told you have been in prison.
1: Nicky!
3: That? It's nothing, forget it.
0: Nothing? Madonna, nothing that our son is called a thief? Nothing that he has been in prison? Oh, Nicky. years ago, you left this house with my blessing, and you said you would return with your pockets full of money. You were going to be rich and successful.
5: Rich and successful? Okay, how about this? Here, my valise. Take a look at it.
0: Your valise? What is in it?
4: Nicky, no. Papa, don't open it.
0: What's the matter?
5: Go ahead. Take a look at that pocket full of money I brought you. Okay. I'll open it for you.
0: What is in it? I don't...
4: What? Let me help.
5: Nice. $10,000. $10,000, you hear? Well, is that a pocket full of money or isn't it?
4: Nicky, you shouldn't have.
5: Why not? It's mine. I got it.
4: Yours? Nicky, you don't know what you're saying. You promised...
5: That was yesterday.
4: Yesterday? Nicky, what are you saying?
0: Niccolo, where did you get so much money?
5: I picked it up. What's the difference? I got it.
0: You did not get it by honest work. Not so much money.
4: Tell them, Nicky.
5: It's mine. It's staying right here in this valise. So don't you or anybody get any different ideas.
4: Nicky, you can't do this. You promised you'd give yourself up. You must. There's no other way.
5: That's what you think.
1: What is going on? What is everybody talking about? I don't understand.
0: I will go.
6: Good evening, Mr. Vitelli. Sorry to trouble you again, but the man I've had watching this place has reported that you have some interesting visitors.
4: The police?
6: Well, I don't know. It's, if you don't mind, I'll just join you for a while. Good evening, Mrs. Vitelli. I guess you're Nick Vitelli.
5: It's a crime, is it? What do you want, copper?
6: Well, Miss Pereno, you get around. Or do you? Mrs. Vitelli gave us an address you were supposed to be visiting, but you haven't been there, have you?
5: It's not Miss Pereno anymore, copper. It's Mrs. Vitelli. I object to you asking my wife a lot of personal questions.
6: Your wife?
5: Sure. We were married yesterday. Any objections?
6: Plenty. Look here, Miss Pereno, or Mrs. Vitelli, if that's what it is. There are a few things I want to talk over with you. I don't know if you realize...
5: Maybe you don't realize, copper, that under the laws of this state, a wife cannot testify against a husband. That's something any cop should know, even one with flat feet like you.
6: Listen, Vitelli, you're just...
1: Testify? What is testify? Why does everybody talk the double talk?
0: Nicky, you have done something. Something bad, huh?
6: I'd say murder was pretty bad, wouldn't you, Mr. Vitelli?
0: What?
1: Murder! What are you saying?
6: What I'm saying is that your son is the man who robbed the local bank and shot a man dead doing it. And I'm saying that your niece saw him in the bank and recognized him.
4: Oh, no.
0: Nicky. Niccolo. My son. This is not true. See, it is not true. Say it. You do not.
5: Shut up. Keep out of it.
4: Too late. Too late.
5: You, copper. Get out of here. Get out of here. You got nothing on me and you know it. Just as you know, my wife can't testify against me in any court. Get your things, Angela. We're leaving.
4: That's why you married me. So I couldn't identify you as a killer. You don't love me. You never have.
0: Niccolo, I must have the truth. Did you do this terrible thing? Answer me.
5: What do you think? Don't expect me to answer a lot of questions in front of a cop. Work it out for yourself.
1: My son, a murderer.
5: Now cut that out,
1: Niccolo, you are a bad, wicked boy. A wicked, evil man. Murderer, murderer. My son, a murderer.
5: Stop it. Stop it, I tell you. Stop it. Okay.
4: Nicky.
0: Mama. You animal. You hit your own mother. Your own mama who bore you, loved you, raised you from a child. You'd strike your own mama.
5: I told her not to hit me. Nobody hits me, nobody.
6: What a hero. What a big, wonderful guy. Proud of your husband, Angela.
4: Mama. Mama, are you all right?
1: Never mind, Angela. Never mind.
6: Okay, tough guy. What now? You may be running out of women, but the next move is up to you.
0: No, Captain. The next move is up to me. I wish to go with you to the station house. I wish to make a statement. I wish to say that I was confused. I had a bad memory, but I'm all right. I remember seeing his face. The face of the killer. I remember. I saw him very clearly.
1: No, Papa, no.
0: Yes, I saw him. I saw him very clearly. He's standing there. And the killer is my son.
5: You're crazy. You were behind me when...
1: Papa, please do not know.
0: I saw him. He was there. He's the one with the gun. He killed a man. He's a wicked man, but he would strike his own mother. A murderer. My son, I saw him do it with my own eyes. I will testify. I will testify.
6: Well, take it easy, Mr. Vitelli. Nicky, I guess we better take a little ride.
5: I'm not going anywhere.
6: Nobody move.
4: Nicky,
6: don't be a fool, Nick. Put that gun away.
5: I'm no fool. Don't worry about that. My own father, perjuring himself to send me to the death cell. That's just great. I'm supposed to be proud of my parents, huh? They sure are fond of me. I can see that. Well, anybody makes a move.
2: Grab him, Joe.
5: What?
2: I'm sorry I had to do that. He might have... Mr. Vitelli, Angela, well, it had to be one way or another. This was the only end of the road for Nicky. Maybe this way was better than the other.
0: I could not have done it. I could not have testified.
2: I'll go call an ambulance.

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All start when a door is unlocked by... the key.

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12: 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Then you cross James and Paul. 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It's just past the automatic.
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0: This is 19 Nocturne Boulevard. Won't you step inside? Did you have any trouble finding it? What do you mean, what kind of a place is it?
1: Why, it's a psychiatrist's office. Can't you tell?

0: Dr. Silva?
1: Ah, you must be Jessica. Come in. Your father has spoken of you often.
0: Mm-hmm. He told me to come to you if I needed anything.
2: Come in. Sit down. I can't tactfully say that I am pleased to see you, but I can heartily say that I am most happy to meet you.
0: Oh, yes. Thanks.
1: There. Now tell me what I can do for you.
0: Since I moved to Florence, I've been doing really well. Sleeping, even without the drugs.
1: You haven't been taking your prescriptions.
0: My doctor back home said I could cut back some once I started feeling better.
1: Your doctor?
0: Dr. Gelb? Joan Gelb?
1: Yes, I've read some of her work. Go on.
0: Go on?
1: You had a reason for coming to me, didn't you?
0: Oh, yes. The dreams.
1: Yes.
0: Well, I came here to attend university and be closer to my father.
1: He's not in the United States.
0: No, he's on diplomatic attachment in the Netherlands. But I don't understand any Dutch. So I found a room with three other girls from the college. They're all models. To pay for their classes. Well, except Dana. She just models for fun. Sorry. That's probably not important.
1: Don't worry. You can go at your own pace.
0: Can I have a piece of paper?
1: You want to take notes. That's really my job.
0: No. No, it helps me concentrate. Please. Thank you. So, Dana, Chris, and Adrienne are all gorgeous. I am the mouse. Don't get me wrong, they're all very nice.
1: But you are a bit jealous.
0: They've all got legs all the way up to their shoulders.
1: A woman with legs up to her shoulders might be missing a heart.
0: I like that. But they're nice. Really nice.
1: You're lucky. Good friends are hard to find.
0: Yes. The dream.
1: Whenever you are ready.
0: You're going to think I'm horrible.
1: Nonsense. Dreams are primarily symbolic, and everyone dreams about things they are embarrassed by. I promise I won't judge you.
0: In the dream, I come home. Our apartment is on the top floor, so I walk up and up the endless stairs. It's the type that goes round and round an open space. You know, where you can look all the way down to the ground floor. As long as you don't have to worry about vertigo.
1: Hmm.
0: And the door was...
3: Hello?
0: Open. I pushed it the rest of the way and went in. And everything was red. Red on the walls. I could not understand. All I could think was, did we repaint?
1: Yes.
0: And then I looked up and saw the light fixture. It was red too. Red and dripping. Slowly. Dripping.
1: Is that when you woke?
0: No. Can I have another piece of paper? I'll trade you.
1: A crane. Very nice.
0: It was part of my therapy.
1: Still, very nice.
0: Thanks. I went into the next room. Out of the foyer into the frying pan. You must think I'm awful to be able to joke at a time like this.
1: No, humor is a very common way to deal with painful circumstances. Don't concern yourself with what I think.
0: Adrienne was in the sitting room. Dead! She was all cut up, and the mirror next to the kitchen door was smashed and bloody. I could see my reflection in the shards, sticking out of her eyes.
1: Was that where the dream ended?
0: Yes. Just that. Just seeing her dead.
1: I'd like to venture an interpretation of this dream that might help you come to terms with it.
0: Yes?
1: It's a manifestation of a deep-seated jealousy.
0: I'm not jealous.
1: It's normal. Don't worry. She's a beautiful model, and you want to see yourself in her eyes as she appears to yours.
0: Really? But it was so bloody.
1: Symbolism. Red is the color of jealousy and passion. Nothing more.

0: I only eat chocolate off a man.
1: Ha! What a line to come in on! Dana was just explaining her perfect diet plan.
2: It makes perfect sense. Work up a sweat, then have all the chocolate you want.
3: You girls!
0: Don't tell me you wouldn't if you had a chance.
3: Well,
1: maybe she doesn't like chocolate.
2: Maybe she doesn't like men.
3: I like chocolate. My father sent me some cocoa, the good Dutch kind.
0: I'm surprised you like men anymore, Adrienne, after all that bastard Alberto put you through.
2: Don't get me started. You should really be allowed to shoot men when you're through with them.
1: I'd have a trail of bodies stretching to the sunset.
3: Are there any more of those apples?
0: Catch!
1: What do we do when we run out of men?
2: Not all men, just the ones who want to track you down and torment you.
0: He didn't.
1: Again?
3: What?
0: You should tell her.
2: It makes me sound like such a victim.
0: Why do you think she never does bikini shots?
3: What?
1: She's moved 3 times in a year, but he always finds her.
0: She's got the scars to prove it.
3: It happened again.
4: Calm down, Jessica.
3: I'm so sorry to burst in here like this.
4: Sit down.
3: But I cannot concentrate on anything today.
4: Here, now sit.
3: Thank you. Are you sure it's all right?
4: I've got plenty of paper.
3: No, I mean... Oh, thank you. I feel like such a fool.
4: It obviously upset you. Sharing will make you feel better. Had another dream?
3: No. That's the weird part. It was the same dream.
4: The same?
3: Well, it started the same. Going up the stairs and the blood on the light.
4: And?
3: And... Adrienne... It was all the same, except the ending.
4: How did it end, then?
3: It didn't. I mean, It went on from where I woke up before. I was staring at myself in the mirror shards. But then I realized that was not me. Not Jessica, not me, not this time. That was different.
4: Who was in the reflection?
3: I think it was the killer.
4: Well, be as specific as you want. You won't shock me. You can give me every detail.
3: I could smell the blood. It's everywhere.
4: That's a very distinctive smell.
3: Yes. It was Dana's room. And she was sleeping.
4: So, this was nighttime.
3: I don't know. Dana sleeps late.
4: Jessica, in the dream, are you Jessica, or are you the killer?
3: I'm not sure. I'm not thinking in the dream, just seeing and feeling and smelling. I can't see a face, even in the mirrors. I just know it was the killer looking back at me. But I couldn't tell you what he looked like.
4: What are you wearing?
3: Boots. Black. Leather gloves. I moved toward Dana's bed.
4: You stab her too?
3: Oh, Adrienne wasn't stabbed. At least, that wasn't how she died. She was strangled.
4: And then she died.
3: Oh, no. That would be too quick. I let up just in time. She's out.
4: Do you tie her up?
3: Yes. I tie her to the bed frame. Up and down.
4: What is she wearing?
3: A scarlet negligee. She got it after one of her modeling shoots. The picture is on the wall over the bed. Huge. Her. Posed in red. Enticing.
4: And then?
3: Can I have another piece of paper?
4: Of course. Damn, what will you make?
3: A box. I feel like I'm in a box.
4: Perhaps you should make something more open. Something you can get out of.
3: Perhaps next time.
4: All right. Was there more to the dream?
3: A little bit. After Dana woke up.
4: What happened?
3: I just killed her.

0: That dog on a shorter leash. She's lucky I didn't jump back and fall all the way down the stairs.
1: Toffee?
0: Coco. Oh!
1: You don't like it? It's imported French lace.
0: I'm just not used to.
1: And red is such a good color on it.
2: She's just shy. Haven't you ever wondered, Jessica?
0: Wondered? What?
2: What it would be like with a woman.
0: Oh, no. I don't even know anyone who does.
2: Anyone who you know does, anyway.
0: I guess.
3: Oh, God!
2: What's wrong? Sit down.
0: Coco?
3: Thanks.
2: What happened?
3: On the street! A gun! It was so loud!
1: Someone was shot? I'm phoning the police.
2: Give her a minute. She's nearly hysterical.
3: No. Call them. The sooner I tell, the sooner he'll be caught.
0: Did you see the guy?
3: Uh-huh.
0: I have this awful feeling.
4: Yes?
0: That this is all some kind of premonition.
4: You think you are seeing something that might happen in the future?
0: It would make so much sense.
4: Is there anything in the dream that makes you think it will happen?
0: Like what?
4: Something with the date. A newspaper, perhaps.
0: No. No, I don't think so. None of us really reads the papers. Magazines, yes. But they don't come out all that often. And they all look very much alike.
4: Have you ever had a dream, any dream, come true in the past?
0: What? No.
4: Then I think you are safe. But make sure to lock your door. So, the dream came back.
0: Yes.
4: And it was...
0: longer.
4: So once again, you saw your first two friends strangled and tortured and... mutilated.
0: Yes.
4: And then what about your third friend? What was her name?
0: Chris. Chris was in the hall. She must have heard the commotion with Dana. I feel like the killer was...
3: Oh, God!
0: Oh, surprised. Like he did not expect her to be there.
4: Why do you say that?
0: I don't know. Just that I had to chase her down.
4: Be specific.
0: I came out of Dana's bedroom.
3: Dana? What? Oh, God!
0: I hesitate, stunned, just long enough for her to run back into her room.
3: No, no.
0: There's such a...
3: No, no.
0: A...
3: No, no.
0: Surge of excitement as the door gives way.
4: Where is Chris?
0: She's pressed against the window, outlined in light from the pink and red neon across the street.
4: Ah, what is she wearing?
0: Silk. A blue slip.
4: Blue? Are you sure?
0: Yes. Why?
4: The neon light. It might be deceptive.
0: I saw it in the hall.
4: Ah. What color is her hair?
0: Chris, she has long, straight, blonde hair.
4: And very pretty.
0: Yes.
4: Hmm.
0: I raise the knife and she screams again, trying to climb out the window.
4: Can she?
0: We're six stories up. That's why there's all those stairs.
4: Do you cut her?
0: Better. I set the knife aside again.
3: Oh, God!
0: And take her by the throat. The black leather of the gloves looks strange in the neon pink glow, especially against her pale white throat.
4: Does she struggle?
0: Like a fiend. She strikes and kicks, but it is all in vain. The killer must be a man.
4: Of course, the killer in the dream.
0: That's what I meant.
4: Right, more paper.
0: Thank you.
4: You've made me quite a little collection here. What's this one?
0: A knife.
4: A paper knife. And this...
0: A shrew.
4: No more cranes.
0: Cranes are peaceful. I haven't been feeling very peaceful.
4: Do you want to continue?
0: Don't you have another appointment?
4: No, your case is fascinating, so I cleared some extra time for you.
0: Oh, all right.
4: At least follow the dream to the conclusion.
0: Where was I?
4: You're strangling Chris.
0: Right. Then she passed out.
5: Good. And?
0: I took the cord from the blinds and wrapped it around her neck.
5: Strangling her again? Why?
0: It wasn't tied that tight.
5: Then what?
0: Then I cut her a little. Not deep. Just enough to see red. Just enough for the blood to flow. Shoulders. Thighs. Chest. It took a long time for her to wake up again.
5: Did you cut her blue slip off?
0: It's not blue anymore. Now it's wet and dark, in strange rivulet patterns. So is the floor.
5: And then?
0: Her eyes open, and once again, I see my own reflection twice in one face. And this time, I can almost make out who I am. If it weren't for that blasted pink neon, I might be able to see.
5: Does she recognize you?
0: Maybe. She tries to scream, but I already gagged her. She was asleep a long time.
5: Uh-huh.
0: I pull her up by her hair. The long, blonde, lovely hair. The word tresses pops into my mind.
5: Tresses? That's a good word.
0: She squirms again and tries to escape. Her eyes plead with me that I do not waver. I show her the knife, and she closes her eyes. I run the hilt of the knife over her forehead, and she squeals, when really all I want to do is press her eyelids open.
5: She can't understand that, can she?
0: I just want her to see. She was always a big one for seeing things.
5: See what?
0: The window.
5: Is there something outside?
0: Not yet.
5: Oh?
0: As soon as her eyelids flutter open, I turn her toward the window and slam her face into it, shattering the glass. Something breaks in her, too, and I hear her muffled agony.
5: Her nose.
0: I don't know, since as soon as the glass is gone, I push her out.
5: On the cord.
0: She dances so prettily.
5: Do the people see?
0: No. The music from the club with the neon is very loud, and no one ever looks up.
5: What about the blood?
0: I don't know. I woke up. What do you think?
5: We definitely have some work to do. You'll see me every afternoon for a while. Can you promise me you will?
0: Of course. If you think it is important.
5: Mary, and here is my home number. In case anything else comes to mind.
0: You're sure you don't mind if I call you?
5: No, of course not. In fact, I insist. I am here for you.
6: Jesus is knocking on the door of your heart.
7: Scotomophobia.
0: What? Mr. Cramwazy, you startled me.
7: The fear of going blind.
0: Huh? Me?
7: I saw you run from the white stick. And I don't know a word for fear of a blind man.
0: Hello?
2: Yes? Is there something wrong?
0: Oh, no. nothing. Glad to be home.
8: I was just putting on some tea. Want some?
0: No. Thanks. Save me some water, though.
2: You and your cocoa. Come in here. We've got company.
0: Oh? Hello?
9: Ah, this must be your other roommate. Very pleased. Four such lovely ladies all alone.
10: This is Detective Ghouls. That is Jessica. Sit down, Jesse.
0: Detective?
10: He's investigating.
11: What I saw yesterday.
9: We suspect the murder she witnessed was mob-related and are worried about her safety. Your safety, too. This isn't a very secure building. You don't even have grills on the windows.
8: We're 6 floors up. Who needs grills? Here, Jess, water and your precious cocoa. I wouldn't dare measure it for you.
0: That's perfect, Dana. Thanks.
9: I'm trying to convince Chris to let me take her into protection. We want to make sure she stays very, very safe.
0: Hello?
12: 4
0: Who is this? You're scaring me.
12: Will it be you?
0: I'm hanging up now.
1: Jess, who was that?
0: A heavy breather. You know the type.
1: I didn't even hear the phone ring.
0: Oh. Oh. I must have picked it up just as it was starting. Who did you think it was?
1: Oh, Michelle, my brother. He's been asking for money again.
0: What's wrong this time?
1: Same old shit. Someone's gonna break his legs. Someone's gonna kill his dog. He ran through his half of the inheritance years ago.
0: And you don't feel sorry for him?
1: I felt $100,000 sorry for him. And that was in the first month after he flushed all his cash down one toilet or another. Since then, not so damn sorry.

0: Hello?
1: Doctor, please. Something terrible has happened.
0: Jessica, what's going on?
1: You have to come, Doctor. I need help.

0: 601, 602. Jessica, what has happened?
1: Doctor?
0: Come out here. My God, what?
1: A nosebleed. I get them sometimes.
0: With the dreams. Why are you out here?
1: I didn't want to wake anyone.
0: They are friends. They'll understand. Let's go inside. Maybe have some of your famous cocoa.
1: That would be nice.
0: Invite me in.
1: You're invited.
0: What?
1: The dream was so bad this time.
0: Mm-hmm.
1: Then I found these. And suddenly, everything started to be so real. But it can't be, can it?
0: Hmm.
1: I hoped I would wake up, and the gloves would be gone. But here they are.
0: Mm-hmm.
1: It's really good, isn't it? Is it too hot for you?
0: Hmm.
1: My father sent it, from the Netherlands. He's always somewhere else. I mean, somewhere else from where I am, anyway.
0: Hmm.
1: Did I tell you how my mother died?
0: Mm-mm.
1: She committed suicide when I was 5. I found her. Dr. Gelb says that's why I can't sleep. She says I can never forget my mother's dead eyes.
0: Mm-hmm.
1: They looked at me, but they weren't really her anymore. You know?
0: Mm-hmm.
1: But this is all beside the point. I'm so glad the girls are heavy sleepers, so we can talk. I finally saw myself in the dream.
0: Hmm?
1: I mean, I, in the killer's eyes, saw me, Jessica. Do you know how frightening that could be?
0: Mm-hmm.
1: The idea that I could not only watch myself be butchered, but that I would somehow be behind the eyes of the one doing it.
0: Hmm.
1: Somehow, when I have a piece of paper in my hands, the dream fades into something that might have been on the television.
0: Hmm.
1: Once Chris was dead, the killer must have pulled her back in. She was on the bed, starred with glass in the dark. Pink stars catching the neon.
0: Mm-mm.
1: I watch his black-gloved hand push open my own bedroom door. I'm lying on the bed, tossing in my sleep. I guess sometimes I sleep.
0: Mm-mm.
1: The knife in my, his, hand leads me to the bed. To the woman.
0: Mm.
1: To me.
0: Mm?
1: I know.
0: Mm.
1: What?
2: Oh, my God.
1: Chris, did you call for the police? You should have knocked.
2: What the hell?
3: Is all that blood?
1: What? Oh, the nosebleed. Sorry, I should have changed into something fresh.
4: Watch where you step.
1: Would you like some cocoa?
4: Bad, sir.
3: You might want some shoe covers.
5: Who could have done this awful thing?
3: Someone crazy, truly out of his mind.
5: Or her mind.
4: Do you have any reason to suspect a woman?
5: I suspect everyone. How many bodies?
6: 4 bodies and 1 clinging to life.
5: And the smell?
6: Rotting flesh. Been lying here several days, if I don't miss my guess.

Now that you know how to find us, don't be a stranger. We have enough of those already. Tonight's episode, When Yellow Casts a Crimson Shadow, was written by Julie Hoverson as an homage to the genre of films that Americans call giallo, Italian thrillers from the 60s, 70s, and 80s, and directed by such notables as Sergio Martino, Lucio Fulci, Dario Argento, and Mario Bava. In this episode, Dr. Silver was Anthony D.P. Mann of the Horror Etc. podcast, www.horroretc.com. Jessica was Julie Hoverson. Adrienne was Robin Keyes. Dana was Kate Waterus. Chris was Tanya Milevic of Lightning Bolt Theater of the Mind at lightningbolttheaterofthemind.net. Detective Ghouls was Glenn Hallstrom. Mr. Cramwazi, the manager, was Drew Williams. The voice on the phone was Frankenvox. The first cop was Desmond Reddick of Dread Media at www.dread-media.com. 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

Once again, the keeper of the book has opened the ponderous door to the secret vault, wherein is kept the great sealed book, in which is recorded all the secrets and mysteries of mankind through the ages. Here are tales of every kind, tales of murder, of madness, of dark deeds, strange and terrible beyond all belief. Keeper of the book, I would know what tale we tell this time. Open the great book and let us read. Slowly, the great book opens. One by one, the keeper of the book turns the pages and stops. Ah, the strange story of a wealthy man who, to enjoy the fortune he had stolen, wove a web of death around those who stood in his way. A tale titled, The Man with the Stolen Face.

0: Here is the tale, The Man with the Stolen Face, as it is written in the pages of the sealed book. Our story begins in the large, richly furnished office of John Harrington, famous financier. It is late afternoon, and Harrington is speaking to Matthew Briggs, his very confidential secretary.
1: Well, Matt, this is it. I swore I was going to retire when I had $20 million, and now I have it. I worked hard, and now I'm going to play hard.
2: And do your plans include me still?
1: No, of course they do, Matt. I couldn't get along without you.
2: I see. Yes, I suppose you still need someone to do your dirty work for you.
1: Why, Matt, what a thing to say. Now, where would you be if you hadn't hooked up with me? Executed and buried these 14 years, that's where.
2: I know, you don't need to remind me.
1: Because after all, you did kill that man, Matt. Killed him in cold blood. No, you and I belong together. You could send me to jail, but I still have carefully locked in my lawyer's safe all the evidence necessary to send you to the gallows.
2: Yes, I know.
1: Now, why don't you run along to the apartment? I think I'll sit and smoke one last cigar here in my office.
2: All right. I'll see you later.
1: Poor Matt, how he hates me. There isn't a thing he dares do about it. Well, I suppose a lot of people hate me, but I'm not going to let that worry me any. Now is the time for me to enjoy myself, and I'm going to. Fun. That's my program from now on.
3: Too bad that program will have to be canceled, Harrington.
1: Who are you?
3: I'm Jeremiah Cole, Harrington. You don't recognize the name, I see.
1: Why should I? I never heard of you before in my life.
3: I dare say not. But you heard of my father, Nathan Cole.
1: Oh.
3: He gave you your first job 20 years ago.
1: Well, what of it?
3: I don't suppose you've forgotten that you got your start by cheating him out of his business.
1: I did nothing illegal.
3: You ruined my father after he'd befriended you and he died of a broken heart. I've spent 20 years trapping you, and now I'm ready to pull the noose tight.
1: You're crazy. There isn't a man alive who has anything on me.
3: I have. San Quentin.
1: San Quentin? What are you talking about?
3: When you were 19,

0: You're crazy.
1: Believe me, I can prove it. I've spent almost 20 years getting ready for just this moment.
0: What do you want?
1: I want $20 million.
0: You can't be serious. Why, that's every cent I have in the world.
1: You ruined my father, and I intend to ruin you. Turn over to me your entire fortune, and I'll consider that punishment enough.
0: No, no, I won't do it.
1: I have two detectives waiting now in the outer office. Do you want me to call them in?
0: No. No, wait. All right. I'll do it. I'll give you everything.
1: I thought that would be your decision. Very well. Just sign this paper. And then you...
2: What are you doing? Take your hands off my throat.
3: You fool. Do you think I'm the man to give up that easy? I'll show you. Yes, I have $20 million, and nobody's going to take them away from me. Nobody. Threaten me, would you? That's what happens to men who threaten John Harrington. Now I've got to get your body out of sight. Yes, of course, the vault. I haven't locked it yet. Plenty of room in it for a dead blackmailer. So... in you go. There you are. Now to close the door and set the time clock. Nobody will be able to find you before Monday. As for your detectives outside, there's a back door to this office by which I can leave. You didn't know that, did you, Mr. Cole? There's a lot of things you didn't know. And one of them is that you shouldn't try to get the better of John Harrington.
4: So John Harrington slipped away by means of the back door, and once safely outside, telephoned Briggs, giving Briggs instructions to meet him at his mountain lodge that night, with all the money and securities he could put his hands on. Harrington then made his way by lonely back roads to his isolated lodge in the hills, at which Briggs presently arrived to learn his employer's unfortunate plight.
5: But, John, what can you do? If you've killed this man, Cole, I don't see how you...
0: You're here to help me, not to hang crepe.
5: All right, just tell me what you want me to do.
0: Then listen, we're safe here for quite a while. Nobody knows about this hideaway but you and me. We have plenty of food, and we can stay here indefinitely.
5: Yes, but the minute you leave here, someone will recognize you. That rugged face of yours has been in the papers and newsreels so often everybody knows it.
0: I'm aware of that. So, I've got to have a new face.
5: A new face?
0: Why not? I know just the man to do it. Ludwig Muller.
5: Muller? You mean the plastic surgery expert who was mixed up with that gang out in Chicago?
0: That's the one. He was given 5 years for altering the features of members of the gang. Well... he must be out now. That was 6 years ago.
5: Yes. Yes, I don't doubt he could do it, but...
0: I have it all planned out. Now, first you've got to bring Muller here with all the necessary equipment. Then you have to find someone my age and my height who's willing to become John Harrington.
5: Become you? Oh, that's insane. Why, even for all your money, who would trade places with you and go to the electric chair?
0: Don't be stupid, Matt. I tell you, I have that worked out, too. Now, listen. You've got to find someone my age and general build who has no wife or family, who's not wanted by the police, and has never been involved with the law in any way, who's lived an inconspicuous life and has never attracted much attention. I'll take his place and live his life. He'll take mine and become a millionaire.
5: But, John...
0: Don't argue. You find such a man and bring him here, and I'll guarantee to persuade him to make the exchange. When I make a plan, it doesn't go wrong.

0: And now to continue the story, as it is written in the sealed book. A week passed, then a second, and a third. Then late one evening, Briggs returned. In the car with him were two men, one large and heavy set, like John Harrington, the other slender, pale, and nervous. Briggs ushered them to separate rooms. Then he reported to his master.
1: Well, man, who have you got to take my place?
2: His name is Quincy, William Quincy. I have his whole life history written down for you. Here.
1: William Quincy, 39, born in Detroit, parents dead, unmarried, no police record, college education, traveling salesman, down on his luck at the moment. He seems to fit the bill. Does anybody know you brought him here?
2: Not a soul.
1: Good. Bring him in. I'll put the proposition to him.
2: All right. Come in, Quincy. John, this is William Quincy.
1: Hello, Quincy. Sit down.
3: Holy smoke, you're John Harrington.
1: That's right. Well, sit down, have a cigar, and we'll get down to cases. Quincy, what would you do for $1 million?
3: $1 million?
1: I'm ready to pay that much money for someone who'll spend 10 years, maybe less, in jail in my place.
3: What kind of a trick are you trying to pull? Briggs told me you're wanted for 2 murders.
1: I'm not trying to pull any trick. I'm innocent of the California murder, and the worst I could get for killing that fellow in my office is manslaughter. He was a blackmailer, and I lost my temper. Well, is it a deal?
3: For $1 million? Yes. Yes, it's a deal.
1: Good. I'm afraid that you'll have to sell me your face as well as your time, Quincy.
3: Sell you my face? Oh, that's a hot one.
1: What's so funny about it?
3: Excuse me, Mr. Harrington. I've always heard that a man's face was his fortune, but I never knew mine had any market value before.
1: Well, it has. $1 million.
3: Okay, you've bought it.
1: Of course, you have to take my face in exchange.
3: Oh, sure. Sure, I understand.
1: Good. There are a lot of things to be settled yet, but we have time for that. Matt, will you bring in Ludwig Muller?
2: Of course, John.
3: There's just one thing I want to know, Mr. Harrington.
1: Huh?
3: When I'm you, how am I going to clear myself of that California rap which you're innocent of?
1: Very simply. You'll take my face, but your fingerprints won't jibe with the prints on file at San Quentin. That'll be obvious proof you're not the man.
3: Very clever, Mr. Harrington.
1: I think of every detail, Quincy, as you'll see. Come in, Dr. Muller.
2: Dr. Muller, this is Mr. Harrington.
4: Please, not Dr. Muller. I have no license. I'm plain Mr. Muller.
1: Just as you like, Mr. Muller. But sit down, please.
4: Thank you. Now, may I ask why I was brought here?
1: Just to help me and Mr. Quincy here exchange faces.
4: Exchange faces? But why should you wish to do such a thing?
1: For personal reasons. We plan to exchange identities. You could make my face look like Quincy's and his like mine, couldn't you?
4: Yes, of course I could, but...
1: Then you're going to do it, and I'm going to pay you $1 million.
4: $1 million? No, you cannot mean it.
1: I do mean it. With that much money, you can become a man of science again. You can build laboratories, experiment, become famous, all just for a simple job of plastic surgery.
4: Not simple, no, but... Yes, Mr. Harrington, I will do it.

0: Muller began work upon the two men. Day after day he worked, patiently with skilled fingers, changing their features, making the face of one into the face of the other. It was a long and difficult job, but as the time for the removal of the final bandages came closer, John Harrington was in excellent spirits.
1: Well, Quincy, do you feel ready to take over the role of John Harrington, millionaire?
2: Any time. I've practiced your walk, your signature. I even know what you like to eat. What are you going to do after you become William Quincy, Esquire? I don't suppose you'll be going back to my old hometown, Detroit, will you?
1: No, I hadn't planned to.
2: Well, take a tip from me. Don't.
1: What do you mean? Why not?
2: There are people there who don't like me.
1: I thought Briggs said you had a perfectly clear record.
2: No, I have, but I quarreled with one or two people. Huh? Nothing legal, but well, you wouldn't know who my friends were and who were my enemies, so on the whole, it'd be simpler just to give Detroit a wide berth.
1: You're talking very strangely, Quincy. What's behind it?
2: Not a thing. I'm just worked up, I guess. Because tomorrow we're going to see what we look like as each other.
0: The next day, Ludwig Muller removed the bandages from their faces and from Harrington's hands. And when he held mirrors for them to see themselves...
3: Good heavens!
4: You do not recognize yourself, huh, Mr. Harrington?
1: I should say not. Why, I'm almost tempted to say hello, Quincy, when I look in the mirror.
4: It is my finest job.
2: Well, I'll say it is. Personally, I like the change.
1: I congratulate you, Muller. We must drink a toast to your success.
4: Thank you.
2: That's a good idea. We'll drink to Harrington, safe in jail, and Quincy adrift in the wide, dangerous world.
1: What the deuce
5: are
1: you... Oh, hello, Matt. How do you like my new face?
5: Why, it's a perfect job.
1: We were just going to drink to it. Bring some glasses and a decanter, will you? In fact, bring the special decanter of Napoleon brandy.
5: Certainly. I'll get it.
2: Napoleon brandy, eh?
1: Huh.
2: Sounds good. Well, we'll drink to our futures. I may be going to jail for a while, but when I get out, I'm going to live high, wide, and handsome. And how about you, Mr. Harrington Quincy? Where are you headed for with my face?
1: Oh, I'll see what New York is like, then try Buenos Aires and Rio de Janeiro.
5: Here's the decanter, John.
1: Huh.
5: Shall I pour the drinks?
1: Yes, Matt, and one for yourself.
5: No, thanks. I never drink. You know that. But here you are, Quincy.
2: Thank you.
5: Dr. Muller.
4: Thank you, thank you.
5: And John.
1: Thanks. Gentlemen, I propose a toast. To our collective futures.
2: I'll drink to that. Come on, Doc. Bottoms up. That's smooth stuff.
4: Now, very good indeed, Mr. Harrington.
1: I'm glad you liked it. Now, if you'll excuse me, I have some business to talk over with Matt. But keep the decanter and help yourself. Today is a day to cut loose.
2: And I'm going to cut. Pour us both another, Doc.
4: Sure.
1: Come along into my office, Matt.
5: Yes, John.
1: Now sit down and let's see where we are.
5: I've taken care of everything I can think of. All transfers of money and stocks have been finished except for, a couple of million.
1: I'm afraid we'll have to let those last few millions go. Too much danger trying to transfer them. But you've done well, Matt.
5: Thank you, John. What was that? Sounded like somebody falling. Here it is again.
1: I rather imagine it was Quincy and Muller,
5: Quincy.
1: Matt. The poison I put in that brandy yesterday works fast.
5: Poison?
1: Of course. I only pretended to drink mine.
5: You mean you...
1: Exactly. I couldn't let them live. They knew too much.
6: Have you no human feelings whatever?
1: Not where my own skin is concerned. I propose to start my new life as William Quincy with a clean slate and no witnesses left behind me.
5: Oh. Does that... include me too, John?
1: I'm afraid it does, Matt. No, don't move. I have my gun here in my pocket. See?
5: Yes. I see now. I've been a fool, haven't I?
1: I'm afraid so. You should have acted first, Matt, and killed me.
5: Yes, I should have. But I never had the courage.
1: The race is to the strong, never to the weak.
5: Maybe you're right, John. Maybe, but the weak sometimes win, too. This is a joke on me and on Quincy, but it's a joke on you, too, John, because... because...
1: Goodbye, Matt. Well, that's that. When the police find you, Matt, together with my body, the story of John Harrington will be over for good and all. But the story of William Quincy, footloose and fancy free, is just beginning.

0: And now to continue the story, as it is written in the sealed book. A day later, John Harrington slipped away from the mountain hideout, leaving death in sole possession. He had no qualms and no fears. His new face was that of another man, and he became the other man. As William Quincy, he reached New York and went to the hotel where Matt Briggs had made a reservation for him by mail.
1: Yes, sir. Can I help you?
2: My name's Quincy, William Quincy. You're holding a suite for me.
1: Oh, yes, sir. 17E. If you'll just register.
2: Certainly.
1: And here's a letter we've been holding for you, Mr. Quincy.
2: A letter? Thank you. Well, it's in Matt's handwriting.
1: And there were two gentlemen asking for you yesterday.
2: Two gentlemen?
1: Yes, sir.
2: What did you tell them?
1: That you hadn't checked in yet, sir.
2: If they ask for me again, tell them I've canceled my reservations. I'm here for a vacation, and I don't want to be disturbed by anyone.
0: A few minutes later, John Harrington was alone in the luxurious suite Briggs had reserved for him. He stared out at New York with a scowl on his brow, fingering the letter the room clerk had given him.
2: Who the deuce could have been asking for me? Why in the world should Matt have written me a letter? It's postmarked the 10th. He must have written it the day before I... Well, I might as well read it. Dear John, you'll get this letter when you reach New York. By then, you will be William Quincy for good and all, and Quincy will be John Harrington. I've talked with him, and he has agreed as his first act to ask your lawyer for the evidence you've been holding over my head all these years. He will destroy it. Then, at last, I will be free of you forever. Poor devil, that was his mistake. And what else did he say? And now, I want to give you a word of warning. The worm has turned after all these years. I have outsmarted you at last with your own help. What in thunder does he mean? Why do you suppose Quincy was so willing to take your face and go to jail even for money? He had good reason for it. Believe me, he... Who is it?
3: Telegram, Mr. Quincy, sir.
2: Telegram? Just a second. Well, let's have it.
4: All right, Quincy, put him up. Come on in, Rocky.
5: Yeah, Lefty.
6: Well, Quincy, old pal, you don't seem very glad to see us.
2: What's the meaning of this? Who are you and what do you want?
4: Steady, Quincy. My trigger finger's itchy. Back up a little. That's better.
2: Who are you? What do you want?
6: Why, we want you, Quincy. You ought to know that.
2: I don't know who you are or why you're here, but you're making a mistake.
4: Listen to him, Rocky. He's forgotten his old pals Lefty and Rocky.
2: I tell you, I never saw you before in my life.
4: You mean you've forgotten all about it, Detroit, Quincy? How you double-crossed the boss and my kid brother 6 months ago and got them both bumped off by the cops? Well, ain't that forgetful of you?
2: No, you're wrong. You've got the wrong William Quincy.
6: Hey, Lefty, You don't suppose this could be the wrong guy, do you?
4: What makes you say that? You're nuts?
6: No, but... Well, it's just that this guy's voice don't sound like the way I remember Quincy's voice did.
2: That's right. I'm not the Quincy, you know.
4: Never mind the voice, Rocky. Look at the face. Yeah. Could there be two guys in a world with a puss like that?
2: But I tell you,
4: He's
2: I'm
4: just
2: not...
4: trying to stall. Let him have it.
2: No, please! I'll give you $1 million!
4: Well... That takes care of that.
6: Yeah. That pays off for the boss and your kid brother. He should have known we'd keep looking for him till we found him.
4: Did you hear that stuff about $1 million? He must have been nuts to think we'd listen to guff like that from a cheap dope peddler like Bill Quincy.
6: Yeah. But, you know, Lefty, I'd still kind of like to know who sent us that letter, tipping us off we'd find him here at the Clark House in New York.
0: And so ends the tale, The Man with the Stolen Face, as it is written in the sealed book. The plot, which John Harrington had so cleverly contrived to change his identity, led him to his doom at the hands of William Quincy's enemies. Twisted indeed are the strands of fate in which destiny entangles mere mortals.

And now, keeper of the book, before you close the great volume, show us the tale we tell next time. This one. Ah, yes. The tale of a handsome and mysterious man who had a strange power over people and who caused heartbreak and ruin wherever he went. A tale titled, My Beloved Must Die.

0: Be sure to be with us again next time when the sound of the great gong heralds another strange and exciting tale from The Sealed Book. The Sealed Book, written by Bob Arthur and David Cogan, is produced and directed by Jock McGregor.
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How do you do, ladies and gentlemen? This is Carter Brown with another of my books for you, a story called Kudos for Khan, and the Khan in this case is named Joe, a private eye in the best tradition. He's got an office, a pretty secretary, and no clients, until a luscious lady walks into his life, and from then on, complications call for Khan. Now, here he is, Joe Khan himself.

0: When I came into the office that morning, Daisy had her feet up on the desk again. Not that I mind looking at her legs. They're very good legs. A lot of guys paid dough to see them when she was in show business. But I had a feeling that a secretary with her feet up isn't good for office routine. Not that my office had any routine.
1: Good morning, boss.
0: Daisy, put your legs down.
1: Why? Have I got a ladder? They look all right to me.
0: They look all right to me, too, but that's not the point.
1: So what are you worrying about?
0: An office is a place where you're supposed to work.
1: All the secretaries show their legs to the boss. You're the only one who's not interested.
0: I should be interested in your legs when we haven't had a client in 3 weeks.
1: Why don't we take a holiday, Joe? Let's go to Miami and laze on the beach. Just you and me, huh?
0: Get off that Miami beach before you get sunburned.
1: Hmm?
0: Daisy, the phone. It's ringing.
1: Oh! Hello? Oh, sure, you can see him anytime. He's not doing anything. 11 o'clock? Oh, that'll be fine. Bye.
0: That's a fine way to impress anyone. You can see him anytime. He's not doing anything. They'll think we're broke.
1: Aren't we?
0: That's not the point. Who was it?
1: A dame. Her name's Diane Clutterbuck. She sounded fat with wrinkled stockings.
0: What did she want?
1: To see you. I can't think why.
0: I don't know why I keep you. I should fire you.
1: You'd never be able to pay my back salary.
0: Promptly at 11, Diane Clutterbuck arrived. I took one look at her and thought of Daisy's description. Fat with wrinkled stockings. This dame looked like a Miss Universe winner taken in hand and tuned up by Vogue and Harper's Bazaar. She was a redhead with a swept-up hairdo and a figure that would have sent Cleopatra back down the Nile looking for a dietitian.
2: Mr. Kahn.
0: That's me. Won't you come in and sit down?
2: A friend of mine recommended me to come to you. He told me you were the best private detective in the city.
0: Modesty forbids me saying how right he was.
2: I'm trying to find my sister, Mr. Kahn. I've tried all the official channels, and she still can't be found. I've come to you in the hope that you might be able to achieve what the police and other authorities haven't.
0: How long has she been missing?
2: Look, I think I'd better tell you the whole story.
0: Yeah, that's usually a good idea.
2: My sister married an American serviceman in England 2 years ago. 6 months after her marriage, she came with him to America, to this city. 3 months after that, her husband was killed in a car accident. I had one or two letters after that. She wrote about coming home to England and then said she'd got a job here and thought she'd stay a while. And then the letter stopped altogether.
0: I see.
2: At last, I managed to make the trip across. Now I've been here for a month, and the authorities can find no trace of her at all. I don't even know if she's still alive.
0: That's tough.
2: Mr. Kahn, I can't tell you what it would mean to know. Just to know, definitely. It's this frightening uncertainty. Even if I knew she was dead, I'd feel better.
0: Yeah, I can understand that. What's your sister's name?
2: Helen. Her married name was Duesberg.
0: You got a last address?
2: Of course, but the police checked there. Helen had left without giving any forwarding address.
0: Where was she working?
2: A nightclub called the Casbah.
0: Doing what?
2: Dancing, that was her profession.
0: And what did they say?
2: Practically the same thing. She left suddenly without telling them why or where she was going.
0: So she could be anywhere in the United States, hmm?
2: Mr. Kahn, I realize that it sounds almost an impossible task, but I'm desperate.
0: Okay, I'll try and find her for you.
2: Oh, thank you, Mr. Kahn.
0: A couple more things. When you went to the police, who did you see?
2: A lieutenant named Harding.
0: Where'd you find him?
2: Well, I went to the Bureau of Missing Persons. They put me in touch with the lieutenant. He was from the homicide section, I think they called it.
0: Homicide?
2: Yes.
0: Oh, no, not a thing. I just wanted to make sure I had it right. The other thing is, have you a picture of your sister?
2: Oh, yes, yes, I brought a photograph with me. Here you are.
0: Mm-hmm. Well, you certainly got one thing in common, you and your sister.
2: Oh?
0: You're both beautiful girls.
2: Well, thank you, Mr. Kahn.
0: Lady, don't smile at me like that. You'll take my mind off my work. She gave me her sister's last address and her own. She was staying at the Astoria, and then Diane Clutterbuck curved her convex way out. Whoever said English dames had nothing needed an optometrist. This Clutterbuck babe made even Sabrina look leaner.
3: Yes, boss?
0: Daisy, is there any coffee?
3: Coffee? Well, it's nearly time for lunch. I thought you'd be taking me to lunch.
0: What would I use for money?
3: Haven't we got Clutterbuck for a client?
0: Sure.
3: Well, didn't she give you some dough as a retainer?
0: Holy... I never thought about asking for it.
3: What were you thinking about? No, don't tell me. I'm a nice girl.
4: You wanted to see me? I'm Harding.
0: Nice of you to give me your time, Lieutenant.
4: What do you want?
0: I'm Joe Kahn, a private detective. I'm working for a lady by the name of Diane Clutterbuck.
4: Yeah, the dame who came over from England looking for her sister?
0: That's right, Helen Duisberg.
4: Well?
0: I hoped you might be able to tell me something.
4: She can tell you as much as I can. The sister's missing, disappeared, that's all I know.
0: And the husband, Duisberg?
4: Got himself killed in an accident 3 or 4 months ago.
0: Was it an accident?
4: What are you getting at, Kahn?
0: You're a homicide, Lieutenant. You aren't interested in accidents or missing persons either, for that matter. The Clutterbuck girl went to missing persons and they sent her to you. Why? Because you're tied up in the case. And the only way you could be tied up in it means that you're interested in finding Helen Duisberg because you're not satisfied that the husband died by accident.
4: Con, let me give you some advice. Stay out of this. Tell the Clutterbuck woman you're sorry, but you can't do anything for her.
0: Look, Lieutenant, she hires me to find her sister. That's all I care about. If you've got any leads, maybe I can help.
4: Con, the department needs private eyes like it needs a hole in the head. Now stay clear of this gumshoe, or you're likely to find yourself minus a license.
1: Joe, what do you know?
0: Daisy, I'm not in the mood for riddles.
1: The Clutterbuck dame came good. She sent around $400 in cash.
0: Well, she did? That's great. Hey, wait a minute. Isn't that a new blouse you're wearing?
1: Uh-huh. I thought I'd grab a couple of weeks' salary before you hogged the lot.
0: How much have we got left?
1: $275.
0: I'll take it, thanks. All of it. Fine thing when a guy can't trust his secretary. Now listen, Daisy. I want you to call Dave Toady at the Globe. Tell him you're speaking for me and get him to look up the fires and give me what they've got in the Duisberg accident.
1: And what'll you be doing?
0: Getting spruced up to go nightclubbing.
1: A nightclub? Aren't you going to take me with you to celebrate?
0: You've done your celebrating with that new blouse. Now it's my turn. The nightclub I had in mind was the Casbah. Getting to see the manager involved a lot of phone calls and finally an escort. A hulking hood named Hank. The manager's name was Mailer.
5: You wanted to see me?
0: I'm Joe Kahn, a private eye.
5: Yep, I've heard of you.
0: I'm trying to find Helen Duisberg.
5: I'd like to find her, too. She was good. My floor show's never been the same without her. But I'm afraid I can't help you, Kahn.
0: I thought you might have something to give me a lead.
5: Oh, she came and asked for a job. She worked in London, she said. I gave an audition. I gave her a job. She worked here 6 weeks. One night she didn't turn up. I haven't seen her since.
0: There was no reason why she should want to leave the place?
5: Not that I know of. I was paying a good dough. She seemed quite satisfied.
0: You ever know Duisberg, her husband?
5: No. Should I?
0: I guess not. He was killed in a car accident a few months ago.
5: I never knew him. Cops were around asking questions, but I told them it's a big country. People want to blow, they blow. And it makes them hard to find.
0: I've got to try. I got a client who's paying.
5: Sorry, I can't help you, Con.
0: Thanks for your trouble, anyway. I went back into the club and headed for a phone. Mailer was lying. I didn't know how I knew, but I was sure of it. And he hadn't really liked the reference to Duisberg. As I dialed Daisy's apartment, I was hoping she'd be home.
3: Hello?
0: Daisy, this is Joe.
3: Well, this is a surprise. What's the matter? Things kind of quiet at the Casbah?
0: Never mind the comedy, kid. Did you call Dave Toady?
3: Yes. All he could tell me was that Carl Duisberg was found in the gutter on Hope Street around 4 a.m. one morning. He must have been coming home from late shift, and he'd been hit by a truck. They never found any trace of the truck.
0: Late shift? That means they know the firm he worked for.
3: Sure. Glauben Chemical.
0: Thanks, Daisy. Oh, and don't expect me in the office too early tomorrow.
3: Why? A heavy date with a dancing girl?
0: No, a date with a personnel manager of Glauben Chemicals. First thing in the morning.
6: Yes?
0: Mr. Kaplan?
6: Yes?
0: My name's Joe Kahn. They gave me your name and address at Glauben Chemicals.
6: Oh?
0: It's about Carl Duisberg and his wife, Helen. I was told you were his best friend at the plant.
6: Yes, that's right. You'd better come in. I've been expecting you to call. Carl said either his wife or a friend of hers would come for it.
0: Yeah. Yeah, that's right.
6: It's been a responsibility. My wife didn't like me keeping it. She said we should hand it over to the police, but I promised Carl faithfully that anything happened to him, I was to hold on to it until his wife sent for it. If you'll just wait a minute, Mr. Kahn, I'll go and get it.
0: I stared blankly at his back as he moved away. Whatever else I'd expected, it wasn't this. But it looked like I was in luck. And there was a lead to Helen Duisberg coming up.

0: it's for you. It's your dinner. It's called Cupboard Love. Cupboard Love's different. Comes in a packet, not a tin. See this foil pouch? Keeps it moist and squeezy. That's right. It's a new kind of cat food. Moist. 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Like it?
1: New Cupboard Love. 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

0: Hold it. 15 seconds from now, you'll see the picture he just took. See? With a Polaroid land camera, you get bright, sharp pictures in 15 seconds. Snap, pull, peel. It's that easy. Is there any better way to get pictures of the family?
1: Inside every Cape plum, there's a nice clean stone asking to be let out. There's a very sweet sound to Cape plums when you have them for afters.
2: I came across Mr. Kipling in the meadow by the church. If I've painted that spire once, he said, I've painted it a dozen times. He offered me an apple pie. An artist needs inspiration, he explained. Golden shortcrust pastry, delicious apple filling, and just the right amount of sugar sprinkled on top. But then, when it comes to the little details, Mr. Kipling does have an exceedingly good eye.
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0: Ladies and gentlemen, we now present George Edwards in Dr. Jekyll and Mr. Hyde.
1: Edward Hyde? So you are Edward Hyde?
2: Entirely at your service, sir.
1: No. Keep back. Winter, doctor, I think we'd better get the child back to her parents as soon as possible and deal with this gentleman afterwards.
3: I think you're right. This crowd has got an ugly look, and the man himself doesn't help matters. Did you ever see such a face in all your life? I'm not by nature an emotional man, but I tell you truly, it's all I can do to keep my hands off him.
4: Me too. It's just as well he didn't struggle when I ran after him and caught him. I'd have had a job to keep myself from strangling him.
1: Come along, then. Let's get out of this. Does anyone know where the child lives?
5: Yes, the 4,000 on the right in the next street.
1: All right, then. Now, you'd best get back to your homes. We'll look after the child and see she gets her desserts. I'm a lawyer, and my friend here is a well-known businessman. You can rely on us.
6: You can call on me, mister, you want a witness. I saw the whole thing happen. Struck her down again. Is that the least provocation?
1: Good. Give Mr. Winter your name and address, and we'll call on you if we need you.
2: Watch all this fuss of witnesses. I'll pay you what you want and make an end to it.
1: You'll pay all right, my friend. And a tidy sum it'll be if I have my way.
2: How much do you think I'll have to pay for my night's entertainment? From the state of the child's dress, I gather they're not well off. What do you think they'd say to £50?
1: In a few moments, we'll be at the child's house, and then you can find out.
2: I don't want to see them. No gentleman wishes to be involved in a scene of that sort. Come, name your figure, and I'll pay.
1: Double the amount you named would be nearer the mark, I'd say.
2: £100 for a few bruises and a bit of a fright. I'd no idea the sensibilities of the English poorer classes were so costly.
1: Less of your insolence, sir. Well, you'll go to the police station, as you well deserve.
2: No, don't do that. I'll pay. Come with me and I'll get the money right away.
1: Where do you want me to go?
2: Not far from here. I'll have to get you a check. You wouldn't expect me to have that amount of money in my pocket, would you?
1: No, I don't suppose you would. Winter?
7: Yes?
1: This man has agreed to pay £100 if nothing more is said about what happened tonight.
7: And so he should.
1: Will you and the doctor go with the child while I go with him to get the check?
7: Will you come back?
1: As soon as I get the money and make sure of its bona fides.
7: How will you do that?
1: By keeping him in sight until the bank opens and it's cashed, if necessary.
7: All right, then. We'll wait. Come along, doctor. This is the place, I think.
1: Lead the way, Hyde, and no tricks, or it'll be the worse for you. Why, this is Dr. Jekyll's house.
2: Well, I know it is.
1: You have a key to it.
2: The doctor has confidence in me, you see.
1: I see very little and nothing that gives me confidence.
2: I'll light a lamp and then you can sit and make yourself comfortable. I'll not be long.
1: Why have you come here to get the money you want?
2: Henry and I are true friends. His purse is mine and mine is his.
1: I regret to hear you say so. Well, go, and let's be done with this sorry business.

0: Mr. Utterson.
1: I must have fallen asleep.
0: I think you did.
1: What time is it at all?
0: Nearly 2 o'clock.
1: And I've been here all this time. How ever could I have done such a thing? What will the others be thinking?
0: Oh, you mean Mr. Winter and the doctor who took care of the child.
1: You know all about tonight's business, then?
0: Yes, I know.
1: Henry, what in heaven's name have you got to do with this creature Hyde?
0: I can't explain. Oh, here's the check. He asked me to give it to you.
1: Signed in your name?
0: Yes. He felt that you might have some doubts about the validity of one signed by himself.
1: Is that the true reason?
0: Well, what other could there be?
1: A dozen. This man has some power over you. He's blackmailing you. Is that it?
0: No, it isn't that.
1: What is it, then? Henry, I demand an answer. Do you know why it was that I happened to be in the vicinity of your house tonight?
0: No.
1: I intended to come in if I saw a light burning. I had a talk with Margaret after dinner tonight. She won my consent to your marriage.
0: You've agreed?
1: I did. Not that I feel any happier over it, but because I had nothing really positive against you. And on my way to tell you so, I witnessed this hideous deed committed by one whom you claim as a friend. A crime you are willing to cloak with money, paid from your own account. What am I to think?
0: Well, there is one thing I want you to know. Hyde has no power over me. Rather, the reverse is the case. The moment I choose, I can be rid of him. I can blot him out of my life as though he had never existed.
1: Then do it. Do it, man, before it's too late. If you don't, you'll regret it. The man is so evil, so vile in every way, that nearest contact with him must mean contamination.
0: Yes. Yes, I fear I must. Tonight's episode has shaken me more than I can say. Whatever could have come over him, I can't imagine.
1: Sheer bestiality. Something that lies deep in his horrible soul. The man is capable of anything, even murder.
0: Murder? Murder? Yes, I've sometimes thought that too. If he were to hate someone enough...
1: Please, God, I shall not be that person.
0: Please, God, you won't.

0: Well, I must say there's no one like you, Henley, my boy, for putting on a tasty little dinner. Tell me, where did you get your cook?
1: My cook? She's married to Poole.
0: Oh, really? That's yes. Too much. No man should have the perfect butler and the perfect cook.
1: Well, my dear Lanyon, I'll go even further than that. I'm now going to get Poole to bring us some of the perfect brandy. I think we'll have it in the library. Poole!
2: Yes, sir. I've already put it there, and some of your special cigars.
1: By the way, I shall want you there for a few minutes. I want you to witness a signature.
2: Certainly, sir.
1: You may as well come right away, and that's the last I shall want of you for the night. Do you mind, Hugh?
3: What, witnessing a signature?
0: Not a bit, not a bit.
1: I'll want you to. You see, it's my will.
0: Your will? Here I say, you're getting morbid, are you?
1: Oh, no, but the fact is, I'm getting married, and, I want to make some changes, you see.
0: Oh, why, of course, yes. How stupid of me. When's the happy event to be?
1: Oh, not for another few weeks. Margaret's away collecting her trousseau. And it seems that it takes some time.
0: Well, make the most of it, old boy. Make the most of it.
1: Well, I will. That's why I sent for you.
0: Oh, seriously?
1: Mm-hmm.
0: Oh, I say, that's fine. And do you know, Henry, I've been feeling a little poorly lately. So, what do you say to a little run over to the continent?
1: Over to the continent?
0: Yes. Paris is marvelous this time of the year.
1: Paris?
0: Ah, good old Paris.
1: You incurable libertine. Have you forgotten that I'm all but a married man? Besides, that's where Margaret's gone to buy her trousseau.
0: That does make it rather awkward.
1: Very.
0: Oh, but there's still Vienna. Oh, I say, tell you what. How about going to that village I told you about? I was there for the autumn, but imagine what it will be like in the spring.
1: What's its name again?
0: Korovina.
1: Oh, yes.
0: You go to Innsbruck and then branch off on a little line almost as far as the Bremer Pass. Oh, what a country. What girls.
1: Mind out. Here's Poole coming. If you start getting him too excited, he mightn't be able to hold the pen.
0: Oh, Lord, yes, yes. There's that will, isn't there? Oh, where is the bally thing?
1: Here it is. Oh, come in, Poole, come in. I'd better sign first so that you can see me do it. Now, Hugh, if you'll sign there and Poole on that other line, it'll be done with.
0: No, just here. Oh, there you are.
1: Now you, Poole.
2: Here, sir.
1: That's right. Thank you. Now, I want you both to have a good look at me.
0: Look, but why? We've both seen you before.
1: Well, I want you to be able to certify that I'm in perfect health and of my right mind.
0: Henry, what's all this about? Are you anticipating that anyone will contest the will?
1: I'll tell you that later on. Would you say that I'm quite sane, Poole?
2: Well, you look all right, sir.
1: Good for you, Poole. Never be deceived by appearances. And now, if you brought us in the coffee, that'll be all for tonight.
2: Thank you, sir. Good night, sir.
1: Good night.
2: Good night, Dr. Lennon.
0: Oh, good night, Paul. Now, I say, look here, Henry. What is the meaning of all this? Who's going to suggest that you aren't in your right mind?
1: Well, the terms of the will you've witnessed are a little peculiar. Just take a look at it while I pour you out some coffee.
0: Thanks.
1: Black or white?
0: White. Black, thank you. No sugar.
1: I'll warm the glasses near the fire a little before I pour the brandy. This is some special old brandy my father got as a present from one of the Rothschilds. He did him some sort of service like that.
0: I say, it's none of my business, but who is this fellow Hyde?
1: Oh, just a friend of mine.
0: I should think he must be. According to what you've written here, he's to inherit more than £100,000.
1: Yes, my mother's entire fortune.
0: And then, this business about your disappearance or unexplained absence for any period exceeding 3 calendar months.
1: In which case, Edward Hyde shall step into my shoes and assume my place.
0: Oh, now I begin to see why you wanted Poole and me to have a good look at you.
1: Yes, I thought you would.
0: And another thing. There's nothing here about Margaret.
1: Any will I might make now automatically becomes invalid when I marry. I will have to make another one. I had to make this because, because I don't know what might happen between now and my wedding day.

0: 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There's a very sweet sound to Cape plums when you have them for afters.
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0: It's recorded that in the beginning of time, Cain slew his brother Abel, and thenceforth wandered across the face of the earth with the mark of the murderer upon his head. Those who have followed the original slayer in the footsteps have found to their everlasting regret that murder, like the clock, has its own 11th hour. When the alarm will ring forth like a paean of retribution, and the chimes will announce its horror to the world.
1: I first made up my mind to kill my wife on the day I left for the South. I wasn't angry with her. I was even a little sorry she had to go. But go she must, because the situation had become unbearable. As I drove steadily south, I turned the problem over in my mind. It had to be done with calm deliberation. As I pondered my destiny, I narrowly avoided striking a young woman who suddenly appeared in the glare of my headlights as she stood on the side of the road.
2: Are you all right?
3: I think so. But you splashed some mud on my stockings.
1: I'm terribly sorry. I'll pay you for them.
3: Oh, that's all right. They're washable. Going south?
1: Why, yes.
3: So am I. I said, so am I.
1: May I give you a lift?
3: Thank you.
1: How far are you going?
3: As far as you.
1: I'm going to Palm Tree Beach.
3: And so am I.
1: I glanced at her closely for a moment, then started the car. If she thought she was riding all the way as my companion, she was very much mistaken. She was dressed in cheap clothes and her shoes were misshapen and in need of repair. Altogether, she looked rather disreputable. Although I had to admit that in the dim glow of my dashboard light, her face was pretty, in a pathetic sort of way. Perhaps I would have gone so far as to say the girl had a sort of animal charm. But not for me. What are you doing on a lonely road at this time of the night?
3: My car broke down.
1: Your car?
3: Oh, I really got two of them, but I used the Cadillac tonight. My chauffeur is back there trying to fix it.
1: Oh. May I ask who you are?
3: My name is Gertrude. Gertrude Slade. My father is Johnson Slade, the millionaire.
1: I'm afraid I've never heard of him.
3: I'm on my way to our estate in Palm Tree Beach. We have a wonderful place. 3,000 acres, all covered with palm trees. Oh, it's so nice to be rich.
1: Yes. I presume you're one of those wealthy eccentrics.
3: Huh?
1: Well, you're the first debutante I've ever met with holes in her shoes.
3: I like to dress this way. I'm democratic, that's why. I've got money enough to buy up half the shoes in this country. You ought to see my wardrobe at home, full of evening gowns and silk underwear. And shoes, why, goodness, I've got 5 dozen. Don't you believe me?
1: Yes, of course, Gertrude. I believe every word you say. My friend of the night was obviously a pathological liar. I'd seen her type before, but she was an advanced case, perhaps bordering on dementia precox. She lived only for the dreams she concocted in her childish mind. Her life was a succession of unfulfilled wishes, and she compensated for them by imagining herself to be what she was never born to be. It made her rather an amusing person. But I suddenly realized that her value to me might assume a greater importance than I had at first imagined. As the miles ticked off, she grew drowsy, and soon she was fast asleep with her head on my shoulder. The cheap perfume she used was rather distasteful, and I noticed her nail polish was cracked and streaked with grime, not exactly what I'd call my feminine ideal. But the more I thought about it, the more I realized how useful she could be. So I drove all that day and into the night. It's amazing how little sleep you need when your mind is full of plans and your thoughts are intent on murder. After 30 hours of driving, I was still as fresh as ever, much to the admiration of my companion in crime.
3: You've got a constitution like a horse. I don't see how you can drive so much.
1: Oh, it all depends on your state of mind. Besides, I wired my wife that I'd arrive by tomorrow morning at the latest. I wouldn't want poor Hilda to worry.
3: You're married?
1: Very much so.
3: Oh.
1: You sound disappointed, Gertrude.
3: I just thought that you were a single man.
1: Well, as a matter of fact, I haven't been married very long. Just 2 years, that's all. And my wife is an invalid.
3: You mean she's sick?
1: She's unable to use her legs. She gets about mostly in a wheelchair. She took a train down while I drove the car.
3: I suppose she's got to have somebody help her around a lot.
1: Well, I've been doing that for her since we married. But I'm getting tired of it. I'm looking for someone to take over.
3: A nurse?
1: Well, more of a companion than anything else. The salary would be rather good. You wouldn't consider the job, would you, Gertrude?

0: I spend more than that on perfume.
1: Oh, come, come, Gertrude. Let's face reality for a moment.
0: What?
1: You're no millionaire's daughter and you know it.
0: What are you talking about?
1: You're a poor, drab female who doesn't have the price of a cup of tea. Stop lying about yourself.
0: Who's lying?
1: I'm giving you a chance to earn some money in an easy way.
0: My two brothers would horsewhip you for saying that. Where I come from, a man treats a lady with respect.
1: Have you ever been to a mental hospital, Gertrude?
0: No.
1: You're lying again.
0: I'm not lying. There's nothing wrong with me. The doctor said...
1: What did the doctor say?
0: Nothing.
1: That you could have your freedom as long as you behaved yourself?
0: Stop putting words into my mouth.
1: Did he say you mustn't excite yourself? Did he tell you you'd have to go back for another treatment if you stepped out of line? Oh, you needn't be afraid of me, Gertrude. You can trust me. Even if you ran away from the hospital, you can still trust me.
0: I didn't run away. Don't say such things. I'm all right. There's nothing wrong with me. I'm all right.
1: Stop crying, Gertrude. I said, stop crying. Perhaps I made a mistake. I suppose I'd better look for someone else to care for Hilda.
0: Yes, I suppose you'd better.
1: You wouldn't want a job. You wouldn't need one.
0: No.
1: I beg your pardon again, Gertrude. The mistake was mine. But I have £20 in my wallet here that I'll give you in advance if you happen to change your mind. She looked at the £20 in my hand and licked her lips. It was probably more money than she'd ever seen at once in all her life. But her lies were precious to her, too. She had to find a way to take the job and still be true to her other self, the part of her that lived in a world of make-believe. So I gave her an opportunity, and she took it. Don't be foolish, Gertrude. I made a mistake. The least you can do is to forget it.
0: I've never been so insulted in my life.
1: If you want the truth, I was only testing you.
0: Testing me?
1: I wanted to see if you were honest, and I find you are. If I'm to get someone as a companion for my wife, she must have breeding. She must come from excellent stock. In that way, you fit the bill.
0: Oh, that's different.
1: And as far as money is concerned...
0: I'll take it. And donate it to my favorite charity.
1: I arrived at my wife's estate a little after midnight and parked the car near the beach just outside the garage. Only one more problem remained. To coax Hilda into accepting Gertrude. And from that point on, the drama would unfold itself.
2: Who's there?
1: Oh, it's Charles, Hilda. May I put on the lights?
2: Oh, I suppose so.
1: Did I awaken you?
2: Naturally. Why didn't you come down by train as I asked you to? Why did you insist on driving down?
1: I had some thinking to do.
2: Well, if you're trying to work out how to get hold of a larger allowance, you're wasting your time. Sick and tired of squandering my money on you and your worthless friends.
1: Yes, I can understand how you feel, Hilda.
2: Oh, can you now? Well, that's very decent of you. And can you understand that I've discovered at last that you really married me for my money? Can you understand that as well?
1: You wrong me, Hilda.
2: Do I? Well, from now on, you won't get one red cent out of me. You'll go out and earn your money like other men.
1: I fully intend to go to work, my dear.
2: What?
1: I've accepted a position with a banking firm. I start next week.
2: Oh, have you? And what do you know about banking, may I ask? You can't even save money. All you can do is to spend it.
1: And the least you can do is let me prove myself.
2: I don't believe that you have a job. What are you doing down here if you're telling the truth? Why didn't you stay up north?
1: Well, I wanted to make certain you'd be taken care of.
2: The woman who came down with me on the train is satisfactory enough.
1: Yes, but you hardly know her. We only hired her a day or two before you left.
2: She seems to be capable.
1: I have someone better.
2: Someone better?
1: I've never told you about my cousin, Gertrude. She and I were very close years ago.
2: What about her?
1: Well, she's had an extensive experience as a practical nurse. She's an excellent companion, and I'm sure you'll get along.
2: What makes you so concerned about my welfare, Charles?
1: Well, perhaps I'm turning over a new leaf. Perhaps I found out how much you mean to me.
2: No, I don't believe...
1: You can keep your money, Hilda. I'm going to show you once and for all that I married you for love. My job will prove that, and my behavior from now on will be perfect. I ask you to give me a chance, darling.
2: You haven't called me darling since our wedding day.
1: Give me a few months, and if by that time I don't prove to you, I mean every word I say, I'll give you a divorce with no strings attached.
2: Oh, Charles. If only you meant it.
1: You'll see, darling. But in the meantime, tomorrow we'll dismiss the woman you brought down with you, and Gertrude will take her.

0: But I don't
1: need... And a personal favour to me, my darling. Take her off. She needs the money, and I've always been so fond of her.
0: Very well, Charles.
1: May I kiss you goodnight?
0: Yes, Charles. You may.
1: I leaned over and kissed her lips. I consoled myself with the thought that this kiss would undoubtedly be the final one. The kiss of death.

0: Like the moving finger in the poem, time goes ever forward, and our lives are firmly hinged on its passing seconds. The future is ours to do with what we will. It is only the past that is impossible to alter.
1: I gave Gertrude a room in the servants' quarters for the night. The first thing in the morning, I dismissed the woman my wife had brought with her. Then, just before Hilda wheeled herself down to breakfast, I gave Gertrude a few pointers on how to behave. Now, remember, Gertrude, she must be humored.
2: What's the matter? Is she crazy?
1: No, not really, just eccentric. I've told her you're my cousin. Don't say anything about your social background for the time being. You can tell her about your family later on.
3: Good morning.
1: Oh, good morning, darling. Let me put you near the window. You sleep well?
3: Yes, moderately well.
2: Oh, who's this?
1: My cousin Gertrude, you remember? I told you about her last night.
2: Oh, yes, my new companion. I changed my mind, Charles.
1: Changed your mind? What do you mean?
2: I've decided to keep Mrs. Kelsey after all.
1: But I've already dismissed her.
2: You what?
1: Now, please, Hilda, be reasonable. How can I get north again unless I know that you're in good hands?
2: Can you play canasta? Gertrude?
4: Canasta?
1: Oh, she's an expert, Hilda. Gertrude can do almost anything at all.
4: Of course I can. When I went to school in Switzerland...
1: Would you sit to the breakfast, please, Gertrude? Mrs. Roberts must be rather hungry.
4: Yes, I'll fix it now.
2: What was all that nonsense about a school in Switzerland?
1: Oh, she's very well educated. I'm certain you'll find her interesting.
2: Yes, she's rather attractive, too, in a common way. When did you say you were going up north to take up your new position, Charles?
1: In a week or so.
2: I'll miss you.
1: And I'll miss you. But I'm anxious to get to work. Perhaps I'll leave even sooner than I planned. For the first time since I thought of what I was going to do, I became a little nervous. These things have to be done quickly or they can't be done at all. Besides, everything was set. What was I waiting for? So that very afternoon, I sent Gertrude into town on an errand, and I took Hilda for a walk along the beach.
2: Oh, it was sweet of you to wheel me out here, Charles. You're becoming more considerate by the minute.
1: I've decided to change my plans a bit. I wanted us to have these last few hours to ourselves.
2: How have you changed your plans?
1: I'm going north a little sooner. Tomorrow, perhaps.
2: What for?
1: It certainly won't hurt my reputation with my new employers if I show up a little sooner.
2: Oh, I can hardly believe it's you talking, Charles. It's so wonderful seeing you this way. Oh, you're getting a little too close to the water, dear. Do wheel me up the beach a bit.
1: It's a lovely afternoon, Hilda. The air is soft. The sun is warm.
2: Charles, the water, the surface reaching my chair.
1: You'll find the water very soothing, Hilda.
2: What are you talking about? Charles, I'm getting wet.
1: Goodbye, Hilda. It's been a most unpleasant marriage. But in spite of that, I feel just a little wistful seeing you go.
2: And Charles, for heaven's sake, wheel me back. Don't kill me, Charles.
1: Breathe deeply when your head submerges. You'll find it faster.
2: No, Charles. No. No.
1: Pushed the wheelchair into the pounding surf and watched the undertow carry her away. Now all that had to be done was to make the phone call and summon the police. Gertrude's background and pathological addiction to lies would be enough to convince them. The girl had taken Hilda for a stroll and had gone berserk. It was as simple as that. Gertrude, what are you doing here in the house?
4: Waiting.
1: When did you get back from town?
4: I didn't go. I was watching you and Mrs. Roberts through the window.
1: I see.
4: You shouldn't have done it.
1: I shouldn't have done it. My dear girl, now I know you're out of your mind. You killed my wife, Gertrude. You took her to the beach and pushed her chair into the water.
4: Don't be silly.
1: I feel sorry for you, Gertrude. I'll have to call the police. But they won't hurt you. They'll take you back to that hospital where you came from. And I'll send you some flowers.
4: Isn't that nice?
1: Why are you smiling at me that way?
4: Because I think it's funny.
1: Stop smiling, Gertrude. This is a serious business. Stop it, I tell you. Stop it, Gertrude. Stop it. And then I saw what she was laughing about. It was in her hand. A small camera Hilda had given me some months before. Gertrude had been standing by the window taking pictures of the murder. Give me that camera. Give it to me, I said.
4: You won't find the film inside.
1: I won't.
4: I took it out and hid it.
1: Get it out of its hiding place, Gertrude.
4: I don't want to.
5: Get it out before I strangle you.
4: And have no one left to take the blame for you.
5: Gertruda, I'll make you a proposition. I'll give you £1,000 for that film, and you can leave the house. I won't call the police.
4: £1,000 when your wife left you $1,000,000?
5: If you won't give me the film, what do you intend to do with it?
4: I haven't made up my mind yet. I'll think about it during the next few weeks.
5: Judy, the next few weeks?
4: Yes. I'm going to live here in style. I always told you I was rich, and you wouldn't believe me when I said I had a beautiful estate in Palm Tree Beach. Well, I've got one now. Haven't I, Mr. Robert?
5: I searched the house like a madman for that film. Gertrude was master. She sat on the divan all day and ate chocolate. She ordered me around as if I were a lackey, and she was the empress of the world.
4: This house is mine, isn't it, Mr. Roberts?
5: Yes, this house is yours.
4: It was left to me by my dear departed grandpa.
5: Gertrude, won't you give me that film?
4: I think I'll invite my aunt and uncle to spend a few months here. Uncle John is an English baron, you know. All my family come from very fine stock.
5: The film, Gertrude. Where is the film?
4: Where you'll never find it, Mr. Roberts.
5: I went through every room in the house and dug through all the wardrobes. I opened up the pillows and cut the mattresses to shreds. She couldn't be that smart. How could she have hidden the film so well? My wife's absence hadn't been noticed yet. But I knew I didn't have much more time. Someone would come there sooner or later to make an inquiry, and that might lead to a search. I had to get my hands on that roll of film before it was too late.
4: What are you doing, Mr. Roberts?
5: Oh, I was just looking for something.
4: You must have gone through those drawers at least a dozen times, poor boy. And goodness, what you've done to the wardrobes and bedding.
5: Where is that film, Gertrude?
4: In a place where it's safe.
5: Who's that?
4: I haven't the slightest idea.
5: You didn't call the police, Gertrude. You wouldn't do a thing like that to me.
4: I haven't made up my mind yet exactly what I'm going to do with you.
6: Oh, excuse me, mister.
5: What do you want?
6: Well, the kids and me were playing on the beach.
5: This is private property. How dare you trespass?
6: Oh, but we were just digging for crabs, and we found something.
5: You found something?
6: But yeah, it was out of the sand, see, about a foot under. And we thought it might belong to you.
5: What was it you found?
6: This roll of film in the box.
5: I couldn't believe my eyes. He had it in his hands. The same roll. It must have been. It had to be. I almost cried. I was so happy. I felt my strength return. She'd see who was master now. Give it to me, quickly.
6: Will I?
5: Take this.
6: Oh, a whole pound?
5: Split it with your friends and thank them for me. Yes, thank them for me from the bottom of my heart.
6: Oh, gosh. Okay, mister.
4: Mr. Roberts?
7: I have a little surprise for you, Gertrude.
4: What kind of a surprise?
7: Look what I've found.
4: Get that!
5: Oh, no, you don't! It's mine now.
7: And look what I'm going to do with it. You see, it's no good anymore, Gertrude. The light ruined it. And just to make certain it's gone, we'll put a match to it. You were very clever, weren't you, my dear? Well, now you're through. I have them put you in a place with bars across the window. An asylum, Gertrude. That's where you'll go, you and your crazy dreams. You'll have them in a madhouse from now on where you belong. I picked up the phone. The line was dead. She'd cut the wire. Without a word, I turned and left the house. She had my car key, but there was a neighbor half a mile up the beach. I could call from there. I started to run. Time was precious now. She might try to hold me. I didn't see the piece of driftwood that tripped me. But I felt the terrible pain in my thigh as I hit the stump. It was my right leg. I knew the bone was broken. As painful as it was, I started to crawl to the wheelchair that had been washed back on the beach. If I could reach it, I could wheel myself along. With my last ounce of strength, I pulled myself into the sea. But the pain was too much. I couldn't maneuver the chair by myself.
4: Need a little help? help, Mr. Roberts?
5: It's my leg, Gertrude. It's broken.
4: Oh, that's too bad. Here, let me help you.
5: Where are you pushing this chair?
4: You know where, Mr. Roberts. I'm sure you know where.
5: No, Gertrude! Gertrude, no!

0: There's a house that squats atop a lonely crag in the mountains. Inside, the ill who have forgotten that time exists. And in a room near the gabled roof, behind a small barred window, a girl named Gertrude sits and smiles to herself and dreams. Perhaps she is thinking of the deceased Mr. Roberts and his late wife, Hilda. But more likely, she's thinking of the estate she was once mistress of, the one that overlooked Palm Tree Beach.
1: The Clock was written by Lawrence Klee, narrated by Harp McGuire. You heard John Bushell as Charles Roberts, Coralie Neville as Gertrude, with Moira Redman as Hilda and Rodney Jacobs as the boy. The Clock, directed by John Saul, was a Grace Gibson Radio production.
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3: Oh, Fairy has the cleaning edge.
5: Once upon a time there was an engineer.
6: Choo-choo Charlie was his name, we hear.
5: He had an engine and he sure had fun. He used good and plenty candy to make his train run.
7: 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Charlie says, really ring the bell. Charlie says, love my good and plenty. Don't know any other candy that I love so well.
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0: My good people, let us remember him who has passed, not for what he was, not for what he did, but because he was, as all of us are, a temple of God. Let us remember that this which is about to return to common clay was molded from common clay. Today we gather here to pay our last tribute to this now still flesh, lying here before us clothed in the coldness of death. Let us always remember.
1: He moved.
0: And let us always remember.
1: The man at the cabin. Did you see him? Move his hands.
2: What are you saying?
1: He moved his hand up toward his head.
0: Madam, please.
1: Oh, no. No, surely you're mistaken. I distinctly saw his hand move. He couldn't have. Carl. Oh, my darling.

0: What's happened to me?
1: Just lie still, Carl Fisher. This craft is most fragile.
0: Where am I?
1: Where would you be after death?
0: Death? You say death?
1: Yes.
0: Am I dead?
1: They have your body in a church, Carl. Imagine you in a church.
0: No. No, you're mistaken. This is no church. I'm right here.
1: Apparently you are, yes. But we are most careful when we bring you here. We take every precaution to relieve the shock.
0: Shock?
1: Of finding yourself in the midst of fire and brimstone.
0: Hot. It's so hot.
1: You get used to it.
0: Where am I?
1: Your soul is here with me. Your body is back on Earth. At present, resting within a satin-lined coffin.
0: Coffin?
1: Yes. They're soon going to place you within a tomb.
0: Oh, I don't believe you.
1: Don't you? Personally, makes no difference to me whether you do or not. But for your own satisfaction, suppose you feel for yourself.
0: What?
1: Yes. Reach up with your right hand. Reach up. Feel the casket lining by your head. Go right ahead. There. You see?
0: Yes. But I'm lying in the bottom of a boat.
1: Only your soul is.
0: This is some trick. The boat is satin lined.
1: I'll admit, Carl Fisher, I am generally most concerned about my own comfort. But as far as lining one of my boats with satin, no. I fear that would be too much, even for Satan.
0: Satan?
1: Yes. Here, let me prove to you the boat is not cloth-lined. There. You see?
0: You devil.
1: That's irony.
0: You are a devil.
1: Yes, I am. But not just a devil. The devil.
0: You mean I'm really dead?
1: One never dies, Carl. The common clay perishes, yes. But only the common clay.
0: Let me out of here.
1: I'm sorry. See? You can't move until I permit you to.
0: But I moved my hand a moment ago. Felt the lining near my head.
1: That's because I wished you to. Nothing is done here unless I order it done.
0: Then I am dead.
1: Only your body. It might interest you to know you caused quite a commotion up there a moment ago when you interrupted your funeral oration by suddenly moving in your casket. Yes, quite a commotion. Only two people saw you. One of them was a woman. You frightened her, Carl. But they've taken her away now.
0: You mean my body actually is being preached over?
1: Oh, yes. Indeed, yes. You were a prominent man on Earth, Carl. Naturally, yours is a most elegant funeral. So many flowers, half of them could be brought into the church. People standing outside, on the sidewalk even.
0: Is Laura there?
1: Your wife? Oh, certainly. Where else would she be?
0: A church, you say?
1: Yes. Amazes you, doesn't it? You haven't been in a church for 35 years.
0: No.
1: You wouldn't even permit your daughter to be buried from a church, Carl. But she went to heaven. Anyway.
0: Stop it, stop it.
1: Do you remember Reverend Brooks, Carl?
0: Reverend Brooks?
1: Yes. He married you, remember? Today, he's officiating at your funeral.
0: No, no.
1: Would you like to hear what he's saying, Carl? Listen.
2: If Carl Fisher has brought tragedy into our lives. Let us remember that out of tragedy, good can arise. Soon that tragedy will be forgotten. But let us never forget Carl Fisher. Let us remember him always as a Christian.
1: You hear, Carl? A Christian, he says.
0: Stop that voice.
1: Listen, Carl.
2: Let us pray for him often and ask Almighty God to grant him pardon. Let us be generous towards him, that finally the supreme ruler may in turn be generous towards us.
0: No. No, stop him. Stop him. I don't want to hear anymore.
1: Did you hear what he said, Carl? He asked your friends, your family, your wife, to forget your evil, to remember only what was good about you. Yes, Carl, but that leaves them nothing to remember.
0: Oh, let me alone.
1: No, Carl. They've nothing to remember. Because there was nothing about you that was good.
0: I didn't have a chance.
1: Chance? You say you didn't have a chance?
0: Certainly not.
1: Well, I don't want to waste my breath by pointing out the chances you did have.
0: I was forced into everything that happened. Forced, I say.
1: Were you?
0: Certainly I was.
1: Haven't you ever heard of free will?
0: Free will?
1: Free will, you say?
3: I haven't had a will of my own in the last 30 years.
1: Haven't you, Carl?
0: No. You know I haven't. I knew I was doing wrong. Sure, I knew it. I'd never have made my millions by being any other way.
1: Your millions. Did you enjoy them, Carl?
0: I was just beginning to when...
1: When I took charge of you. Is that it?
3: Yes.
1: Your millions aren't worth much here.
0: Oh, where am I?
1: Certainly you haven't lost your imagination. Where would you be? With fire on all sides and the smell of brimstone. And with me as your pilot on the river Styx.
0: Styx?
1: You remember. It's our largest river.
0: Where are you taking me?
1: I have a special assignment for you, Mr. Fisher. We have a certain reserved space for members like you down here.
0: Inferno. Tell me. Am I in Hades?
1: Does that surprise you?
0: No. No, I can't be. I didn't want to die. I wanted to do what was right, but I couldn't.
1: You didn't try.
0: I was going to try.
1: You've done nothing but evil for 30 years. You couldn't change now.
0: I could, I tell you, I could.
1: No, Carl.
0: I'll make a bargain with you, Satan.
1: Bargain? No one makes bargains with Satan.
0: Give me a chance. Let me go back. Let me live my life over. I'll change. I swear I will.
1: You'd never change.
0: I will. I will. Let me go back. Let me show you. Let me prove I can do what's right.
1: All right, Carl. I'll bargain with you. It would at least relieve the dull monotony.
0: You give me a chance?
1: Yes. For 24 hours.
3: 24 hours? Only 24 hours?
1: Yes. Do nothing but good for 24 hours, and I'll not return to claim you. But if you fail...
0: I won't fail. I won't, I won't.
1: It's up to you, Carl. It's entirely up to you. But remember, only 24 hours...

0: You really shouldn't have come tonight, Laura. You should rest.
1: I know. But I couldn't rest. Poor Carl. He needed someone so badly those last few days. And I was away. Never dreaming what was happening.
0: You mustn't blame yourself, Laura.
1: Oh, I can't help it. I feel I deserted my husband. Just when a man needs his wife most. There'll come a time, Dr. West, when I'll be afraid to come out here to the mausoleum. I wanted to come tonight to tell him goodbye.
0: Goodbye?
1: Yes. I loved my husband, David. Despite everything he did, he was the only one I ever cared for.
0: Here, my dear, I have the key. I say, Laura, it's not locked.
1: But I saw you lock it after the services this afternoon.
0: I did lock it. I'd swear I did.
1: Open the door.
0: Yes.
1: Do you have a light?
0: Yes. Pocket flash. There.
1: Oh, David.
0: Empty. The casket's empty.
1: David, for heaven's sakes, what's happened here?
0: I don't know, but Carl always said he'd come back.
1: What?
0: Yes. He told me once he had no fear of death, because he knew he could always make a deal with Satan.
1: Carl told you that?
0: Yes. I laughed at him at the time, but now I wonder.

0: I'd better go now, Laura. Sure you're feeling all right?
1: Yes, I know I won't sleep tonight.
0: You can relax. I can send you out a nurse if you like.
1: Oh, no. No, I'd rather be alone.
0: Well, if you need me, please don't hesitate to call.
1: Thank you, David.
0: Good night, my dear.
1: Good night, David. Thank you so much for being such a dear.
0: I'll call you in the morning. Good night.
1: That's strange. Yes. I'm not hearing things. That's an electric razor running. But it can't be. There's no one in the apartment but myself. Carl. Carl. Carl. Carl!
2: Yes, my dear, did you call me?
1: Carl.
2: Yes, Laura, what is it?
1: Carl. Are you really there?
2: What do you mean, am I really here? Of course I'm here. Heavens, I was right in the middle of my shaving.
1: Oh, no.
2: Laura, what's the matter with you? Why'd you call me?
1: No, Carl, please don't come any closer, please.
2: The world's gotten into you all of a sudden.
1: Darling, is it really you?
2: Really me? Now, what are you talking about?
1: Carl, don't you know?
2: Don't I know what?
1: We buried you this afternoon. Carl, don't look at me like that.
2: Buried me?
1: Yes. Oh, darling, what's happened? Tell me what's happened.
2: I don't know. Something's wrong.
1: Carl.
2: My head. It's whirling. Dizzy. I don't remember what happened.
1: Oh, darling, you're alive. Warm. Breathing.
2: Yes, but I seem to have been away. It was so hot. There was a boat on a river. And a satin-lined casket and... Oh, Laura.
1: Darling, darling, you did come back. Dr. West said you would.
2: Dr. West?
1: Yes, David. He said you told him once you'd come back after... After you'd gone on.
2: Laura, I have been dead, haven't I?
1: Yes, Carl.
2: I remember now. I was sitting at my desk, sitting alone at night in my office, and then something happened.
1: You were shot. The back of the neck.
2: Everything stopped. The next thing I knew, I was riding in the bottom of a boat lined with silk. No. That wasn't the boat that was lined. It was the casket. He told me to move my hand and I'd feel it.
1: Who, Carl? Who told you?
2: It was the devil.
1: Carl.
2: Yeah. I died. Went to Hades. But I bargained with Satan. I bargained with him. He took me up. Gave me 24 hours. 24 hours.
1: Darling. Darling, I don't understand.
2: 24 hours to prove I could do good here on Earth.
1: Oh, is it true? Can it be real?
2: Yes, it is true. It's real.
1: I can't believe it. Things like this just don't happen.
2: This happened.
1: But Carl, how?
2: I made a bargain, I tell you. A bargain with Satan. I have a rendezvous to keep with him. In 24 hours.
1: I'm so confused, Carl. If only... Who could that be?
2: I'll go see.
1: Oh, no. It's anyone we know. They won't understand. You go back into the bedroom, dear. I'll see who it is.
2: But the world's got to know sometime.
1: Oh, people will know soon enough. Please, dear. I'm too upset for a scene to try to explain to anyone tonight.
2: All right, my dear, if you wish.
1: Thank you, darling. Just a moment. David.
0: I had to come back, Laura. I couldn't stay away.
1: David, please.
0: Forgive me, dearest. But I've waited so long.
1: David, please go.
0: No. Not until I've talked to you.
1: Some other time.
0: I can't wait any longer, Laura. It's not fair for you to ask me to.
1: Not fair?
0: You know I love you, Laura. You've known it for months, years.
1: David.
0: You have known, haven't you?
1: Yes, but...
0: I've waited so long to have the right to tell you about my love. Now, oh, I know it's not right to come to you on the night of your husband's funeral and say these things, but I must know, Laura. I must know.
1: I have nothing to say to you, David, nothing.
0: I know you were always madly in love with that criminal of a husband of yours, but that's over now. You'll have to forget him. Oh, remember, darling, you're a young woman yet. Your life is still ahead of you. You can't go on carrying a torch for someone who cared more about making $1 million than making you happy.
1: Please, David, don't say that.
0: I have a right to say it. Now, I've kept it in check all of these years, waiting and hoping. And now Carl is dead. You hear me? Dead. Dead. You belong to me now.
1: No, David. Not now or ever.
0: Yes. Yes, I say. You're mine. If anyone has a right to you, I have. After everything I've done to get you.
1: Will you go now, David?
0: Oh, Laura, Laura, I need you. Oh, Laura, please, sir, you'll marry me.
1: No, David. I'll never marry you.
0: But I know you care for me. I could make you learn to love me.
1: No, never. I've had nothing for you, David, but friendship. I'll never have more.
0: I know that's not true.
1: Don't say that.
0: It's not. You do care for me. I could tell by the way you kissed me. That's when I first began building my hopes.
1: Kissed you? When did I kiss you?
0: You haven't forgotten. The party in my penthouse. None more than 3 months ago.
1: Your birthday party?
0: Yes.
1: All the girls kissed you that night. If you'll remember, we even made a sort of game out of it, lined up like a bunch of high school girls to compliment our host.
0: Yes, but you meant more than just a compliment that night.
1: You imagined.
0: Oh, no.
1: I kissed you just like the others, in full sight of my husband. And I might add, to his complete amusement.
0: Carl wasn't in the room. You waited until he'd left before you got into line.
1: Oh, nonsense, David.
0: No. I knew that night you cared for me. That's when I began planning to make you mine.
1: David, will you please go?
0: Not until you've told me you'll marry me.
1: I've told you I won't.
0: There's someone else.
1: Only my husband.
0: Someone else. Someone who's alive.
1: Please go, David.
0: What's that?
1: I want you to go.
0: What was that? In that other room?
1: Nothing.
0: What are you...
1: Nothing at all.
0: What are you doing?
1: I don't want you to ever come back here, David.
0: What are you doing?
1: I'm locking this door. I'm in no mood to have you go ransacking my place.
0: There's someone in that room.
1: David?
0: So, you couldn't wait until your husband was safely buried. Couldn't wait!
1: David.
0: Well, he won't have you. You hear me? He won't have you.
1: David. Please go now.
0: Very well. I'm telling you this, Laura. He won't have you. Whoever he is, he'll never have you. I promise you that.

0: You hurt?
1: Yes.
0: Well?
2: Go ahead, Carl. She's been having an affair behind your back, hasn't she? She deserves to be killed, doesn't she? Well, go ahead and kill her.
0: I don't have to tell you, Carl. I've never cared for him.
2: Go ahead, Carl. Kill her. She's lying, don't you think?
0: No one but you, darling. Ever.
2: I can still tempt you, Carl. That's my job. That's how I keep my fires burning.
0: I know you believe me, Carl.
2: No, don't believe her. She's never lied to you before, but there's always a first time.
0: Darling, please don't stand there looking at me. Say something.
2: She wants you to say something. Well, go ahead. Say something.
0: Darling.
1: It's all right, dearest. I believe you.

0: I wonder what people will say when I walk out into the world again.
1: Carl, don't you think it would be best for us to go away quietly? Someplace where we'd never be recognized?
0: No, Laura. I have a bargain to fulfill. Only until 3 this afternoon.
1: You'll spend that time with me then?
0: I'm sorry, I can't. There's more to be done than probably either of us imagine.
1: Where are you going?
0: To the office first.
1: I'll go with you.
0: No, dear. I'll come back to you before I leave you again. To keep my rendezvous with Satan.

0: Good morning, Miss Walling.
1: Good morning, Mr. Fisher. You're early this morning, Mr. Fisher. Mr. Fisher. Oh.
0: Confounded girl. How she'll make a scene. I'll spend all morning explaining. And nothing doing. I'll lock myself in the office. West.
2: Come in, Carl. I've been waiting for you.
0: Sitting in my chair at my desk.
2: Yes. This is your gun, I believe.
0: What's the meaning of this?
2: I'm prepared to make a bargain with you.
0: Bargain?
2: Yes.
0: What sort of a bargain?
2: You died without leaving a will. I have one here dated 3 months before your death. Sign it, the business becomes mine. And I'll permit you to take away half of your $7 million and Laura.
0: You permit me?
2: Yes. You couldn't operate your business now. People wouldn't want to do business with a dead man.
0: Do I look dead to you?
2: Don't be facetious. I'm serious. I know all about what happened to you. When I came back to see Laura last night, I heard you talking before I pushed the buzzer. I don't understand it all, but I'm prepared to give Laura up for your business and half your cash.
0: You killed me.
2: What?
0: You killed me.
2: Fisher, keep back.
0: I see it clearly now. I see now that Laura wasn't lying to me last night. She's never cared for you.
2: I warn you. Keep back, Fisher.
0: I remember what you said to her. You said, if anyone has a right to you, Laura, I have. After everything I've done to get you.
2: This gun is loaded, Carl.
0: Yes, I see it all clearly now.
2: Stay back. Stay away from me.
0: The night she kissed you at the party. Remember what you said about that last night? That was the night you began planning to make her yours.
2: If you come any nearer, I'll shoot.
0: I'm not going to harm you, Dr. West.
2: You'd like to get your hands on this gun. You'd like to kill me, wouldn't you?
0: Kill you? No, I can't kill you. I've made a bargain not to.
2: Then keep back.
0: I could kill you, though. I've been proclaimed legally dead, you know. You can't hang a dead man.
2: Keep back. One step farther and I'll shoot.
0: I told you I don't intend to harm
2: you. Stop where you are.
0: I just want you to take a good look at me, Doctor.
2: Stop. Not one step farther. Not one step farther.
0: Laura.
1: Oh, darling, are you hurt?
0: It's nothing.
1: He shot you, Carl.
0: Laura, that gun in your hand.
1: I followed you here. I don't know why I brought the gun.
0: Laura, you killed him.
1: Oh, darling.
0: Give it to me.
1: No.
0: Give it to me. Give it to me.
1: Carl, you must get to a doctor.
0: No. Look at the clock. No time for a doctor.
1: You hurt badly.
0: Oh, it doesn't matter. Give me that gun.
1: Carl.
0: Give it to me. There. Now they'll think we shot each other.
1: Carl! Carl! Carl! Oh, my darling. My darling!
3: You have won your bargain, Carl Fisher. There's no place here for you now.

0: You have heard Rendezvous with Satan, tonight's original tale of dark fantasy by Scott Bishop, originating in the studios of WKY. Ben Morris was Carl Fisher, Blois Wright played Dr. David West, Eleanor Naylor Corran was Laura Fisher, Fred Wayne took the part of Satan, Muir Height was heard as Reverend Brooks, and Georgiana Cook Height played the secretary. Next Friday at this time, listen for Scott Bishop's I Am Your Brother. Tom Paxton speaking. 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
1: Sure, I can prove I'm Bart Lane. What are you getting at, Cobb?
2: Nothing much. Just that you're dead.
3: Dead?
2: That's right. Take a look at this. You, my friend, were buried in New Lawn Cemetery a year ago.

0: Good evening. This is Don Dowd, your host for Mystery Time. Back again to introduce another in ABC Radio's great Monday through Friday lineup of mystery dramas. 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Our drama tonight on Masters of Mystery, presented live from New York, is written by Jerry McGill. 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
1: Death by Proxy was plenty offbeat. It started in night court after Bart Lane got out of a disorderly conduct charge with a $50 fine and cost. He was a big, handsome guy, sunburned the color of copper. I was curious. I latched onto him and got him into a neighborhood bar. He had trouble, lots of them.
2: Jeff Cobb, so you're a newspaper guy.
1: Yeah. What's your line?
2: Mining engineer, prospector.
1: What were you looking for in that apartment you crashed?
2: My wife.
1: Oh, so that's why you slugged the guy that opened the door.
2: No, he thought I was after his wife. He got nasty and I lost my temper. The Amazon jungle makes you jumpy.
1: Huh? How long were you there?
2: 5 years. I got lost.
1: And you came back and expected to find your wife in the same apartment?
2: Yeah. It was foolish considering we'd almost called it quits before I left for South America. But you know, some women are like jungle fever. They never really get over it. It goes, but usually comes back. I gotta find her, find out if I'm cured. Let me buy a drink, pal.
1: Maybe I can help you find your wife.
2: Thanks. The bartender, two more, doubles.
3: Okay.
2: How can you help me, Jeff?
1: Well, it's a lot harder for people to get lost in the city than in the jungles of the Amazon. You leave her any money when you went prospecting?
2: $5,000 in joint savings and bonds. She closed the account and sold the bonds.
1: Mm-hmm. Any chance she could have used it to get a Mexican divorce?
2: Maybe.
1: And you still want to find her?
2: I was reported missing, probably dead.
1: But you want to find her?
2: Yeah.
1: Okay, Bart. We won't find her here. Skip the drinks. Let's go dig the morgue file and see what gives. I took Bart Lane to the newsleader office and left him in the reception room to cool his heels while I dug through the morgue file for a lead on his wife. I found it all right, but with a twist that sent me out to the reception room for a fast double check on his story.
2: You find anything, Jeff?
1: Yeah, plenty.
2: What? Where is she?
1: Well, first, I want to know when you got back in the States.
2: Yesterday, by plane from Rio. Why?
1: Under what name?
2: My own name. Say, what is this?
1: Can you prove that you're Bart Lane, the mining engineer who was lost in the Amazon jungle 5 years ago?
2: Sure I can prove it by my passport.
1: All right, let's see it.
2: Picture doesn't look much like me anymore. Here. The jungle does things here. But what's the big idea?
1: You're dead.
2: Dead?
1: Yeah, dead. Killed.
2: Oh, that. Sure. Missing and presumed dead in the jungle. Not many get out once they're lost.
1: No, I don't mean that.
2: What do you mean?
1: Here, look at this. Martin Lane, a mining engineer only recently returned from South America, was instantly killed when his car went out of control on West Highway.
2: That's impossible. I never came back. I don't own a car.
1: In spite of the fact that his body was partly destroyed by fire that followed the crash, the remains were positively identified by his widow, Mrs. Mildred Lane, of 10 Highwood Avenue.
2: That's my wife's name, Mildred.
1: Then you are legally dead and buried in New Lawn Cemetery.
2: When did I die?
1: May 10th, 1956.
2: About a year ago.
1: Yeah. Now what goes?
2: I don't know, but I'm going to find out. What was that address where Mildred was living?
1: Oh, now wait a minute. Hold it. You're in a spot.
2: What do you mean I'm in a spot?
1: Well, stop and think. Somebody was killed driving a car registered in your name, and your wife identified the body and buried it. Why?
2: That's what I'm going to find out.
1: Were you carrying any life insurance when you left 5 years ago?
2: Yeah, $30,000.
1: Who was the beneficiary?
2: Mildred, my wife, but the policies must have lapsed.
1: Well, she could have kept up the payments. Couldn't wait 7 years to have you declared legally dead.
2: Yeah, but who was in that car? Somebody was killed.
1: Ah, now you're getting it. If you're Bart Lane and alive, somebody else died for you by proxy. And it was probably murder.
2: It wasn't Mildred. She wouldn't have the nerve to try it.
1: Well, she may have had help. $30,000 would buy a lot of help.
2: I gotta find her. Talk to her.
1: Yeah, and I'm going along for the interview. But you keep your shirt on. If you don't, you're liable to trade it in for a sheet on a slab in the morgue. And I don't mean our newspaper file. I got my car out of the garage and drove Bart Lane over to the last known address of his wife. Number 10 Highwood Avenue turned out to be a fairly plush apartment building. I questioned the switchboard operator.
3: Well, I'm sorry, but there isn't anyone by the name of Mrs. Mildred Lane living here.
1: Mm-hmm. How long have you been working here?
3: About 6 months.
1: Mildred Lane's husband was supposed to have been killed in an auto accident about a year ago. She gave this address when she claimed the body.
3: I heard about that from the girl who ran the switchboard before I took the job.
2: What did you hear?
3: Oh, just that her husband was killed right after he came back from South America. Been lost in the jungle or something.
1: That's the woman. What happened? She move out?
3: No, she's still here.
1: Well, under what name?
3: Well, I'm not supposed to give out information about our tenants.
1: How about making an exception to the rule and just giving us her new name?
3: Well, who are you anyway?
1: Well, I'm a reporter following up the story of her husband's death.
3: Who is the other gentleman?
2: I'm Mildred Lane's dead husband.
3: Dead husband? Oh, you're joking.
1: No, he's not. Now, do you want to give us her new name or do you want to tell the police?
3: Well, she's married again.
2: What's her husband's name?
3: Mr. Dean. Malcolm Dean. They live in the penthouse now.
1: What's his business?
3: He's a builder. He has a new development out on Sunset Heights.
2: Are they in now?
3: Well, Mr. Dean hasn't come in yet, but Mrs. Dean, your wife is.
1: And do you know when Dean moved into this building?
3: Oh, about 2 years ago, I think.
1: I see. Thanks.
2: Well, what do you make of it?
1: Oh, it could mean that your wife knew this Dean guy before you died. And it could also mean that he was in on your accidental death.
2: So what?
1: Well, that would mean that we're dealing with two murderers, not just one.
2: I don't give a hoot. I'm going up to her apartment.
1: Sure, sure, but just let's play this smart. Let's get some proof, then let the police handle it.
2: How?
1: Well, you go up there like the prodigal, returning for the fatted calf. Like you didn't know that you're supposed to be dead.
2: What good will that do?
1: Well, you might find out a lot of things. Try it. Keep your shirt on. See how she reacts, what she says, what she wants to do about it.
2: I don't know if I can carry it off.
1: Try it. You can always call the cops, and I'll be waiting right here.
2: Well, okay, I'll try it.

0: Yes, what is... Bart!
1: Hello, Mildred.
0: Bart, is it really you? You're supposed to be dead.
1: Yeah, I know. Lost in the jungle.
0: How did you find me?
1: Compared to getting out of the upper Amazon, it was a cinch.
0: When did you get back in the States?
1: Yesterday. Mildred, you don't seem very glad to see me.
0: Oh, I am, believe me. I am, Bart. It's such a shock. I thought you were dead.
1: The report was exaggerated, as they say. Well, aren't you going to ask me into your swank apartment?
0: Oh, yes, of course. Come in for a moment, but...
1: But what?
0: Bart, it's awful. I don't know how to tell you. I'm married again.
1: So I gathered. From a new name in this place. You did all right.
0: But I've got to talk to you. Explain, but not here, not now.
1: Afraid of this new guy you married? Dean, Malcolm Dean?
0: No, but he's coming home in a while.
1: Good, I'd like to meet him.
0: No, please, Bart, let me talk to him first, alone.
1: Why?
0: Well, explain to him. It could be...
1: The same gal, the same Mildred. How much time?
0: Until tomorrow. Where are you staying?
1: Nowhere. I've been looking for you ever since I landed.
0: Do I still mean that much to you, Bart?
1: What do you think, baby?
0: Don't, Bart, please, give me time.
1: Well, this Dean guy must be pretty good. Oh,
0: not like you, Bart. Older, different. But he's very kind. I don't want to hurt him.
1: You've changed, honey.
0: Bart, tell me, have you any money? I mean, enough to stay somewhere near here until I can settle things with Malcolm.

0: Could you go there and wait till I phone you?
1: When? Okay. Okay, Mildred.
0: Oh, you darling.
1: I'll save that.
0: All right, Bart. Tell me, do any of our old friends know that you're back?
1: Just you, honey. I wanted it to be a surprise.
0: I'm glad. Please go now, Bart. Please, I'll call you at the motel later tonight.

0: Okay, Bart. You're all set.
1: I told the motel manager you're expecting an important call, and he'll switch it to this cabin.
2: Thanks, Jeff. I don't know that I want to go through with it.
1: Why not?
2: I don't know. It isn't the way I thought it was going to be.
1: Well, how did you think it was going to be?
2: I thought I'd want to get Mildred back at any price. Or kill her.
1: And how do you feel?
2: Sick, tired, old. Almost as if I were really dead.
1: Oh, come on. Snap out of it. You can't stay dead all your life.
2: Why not?
1: Look, aren't you forgetting that you didn't just die a natural death? It looks like you were murdered for your insurance. It looks like your wife and this guy, Dean, are parlaying your money into a fortune.
2: I don't care about the money.
1: Well, then think about the guy they must have killed to take your place. You owe him something.
2: And I owe you a story, don't I?
1: No, there'll be a story no matter what you do. I know enough already to be certain a crime has been committed. Now, if you don't want to help find out how and why, I'm calling the cops.
2: Okay, you're right. Besides, I would like to know what Mildred's going to do. Well, I've got a pretty good notion.
1: And I don't think we'll have long to wait.

0: Hello, Sunset Heights Development.
1: Malcolm.
0: Oh, hello, Mildred.
1: Why haven't you come home?
0: Well, I'm busy. I told you I'd be late.
1: You've got to come home right away. Something terrible has happened.
0: What?
1: I can't tell you over the phone, but I'm afraid to leave the apartment.
0: What's happened?
1: He's alive. He didn't die in the jungle. He's back here in the States. Found me somehow. Came here just a while ago.
0: Alone?
1: Yes.
0: Does he know about the accident?
1: He didn't act as if he did.
0: How long has he been back?
1: Only since yesterday.
0: Where is he now?
1: Well, I persuaded him to give me a chance to talk to you first alone. He's gone to the highway motel and promised to wait until I called him later tonight.
0: Yeah, well, good girl, good girl. That was using your head.
1: Well, what are we going to do? What did he find out about?
0: Well, how did he act? What did he say? Does he want to meet me?
1: Yes, he wants to talk to you. He acted strange. Not at all surprised I'm married again.
0: Yeah, well, good. Good, that gives us time, a chance.
1: To do what?
0: To sound him out. Maybe buy him off.
1: He said he had money. He looked prosperous.
0: Does he want you to get an annulment? Go back to him?
1: No, he didn't say. I made him leave, go to the motel until I could talk to you.
0: Okay, that was smart. Now listen, you call him and get him to come up here to the development. Get your car out of the garage, pick him up at the motel. Bring him up here to the office.
1: But what if he won't take money to go away?
0: Well, in that case, there'll have to be another accident. Now, you call him. No matter what you have to say or do, get him up here. Tonight.

0: There's your call, Bart. Take it.
1: Suppose she wants to come here.
0: Well, let her come. Listen to what she has to say. I'll get out.
1: Yes?
2: Are you Mr. Lane?
1: Yes. Who's calling?
2: I'm the girl on the switchboard at your wife's apartment building.
1: Oh, yes.
2: Look, I don't know if I should be telling you this because I really shouldn't have been listening. But your wife called your husband. Her other husband, Mr. Dean, at his office.
1: All right, miss. Why did you call me?
2: Mrs. Dean, I mean your wife, is going to call you.
1: Yes, I know that.
2: But she's going to get you to go up to the new development on Sunset Heights and meet Mr. Dean.
1: Good. But why are you calling and telling me this?
2: Because I think if you don't take money to go away,

0: They're going to kill you.
1: Once in a blue moon, you run into a yarn that has more twists than the rope that hangs a lot of people who think they can get away with murder. When Bart Lane told me what the switchboard operator had passed on to him, I knew it was time to call in the long arm of the law. But before I could persuade Lane...
2: Never mind the cops. That'll be Mildred. Let me handle this my way.
1: Not a chance, Lane. If you go with Mildred, it's an even bet somebody will be killed.
2: Maybe. Hello?
3: Hello, Bart. Listen, I've just talked to Malcolm at the office.
2: What did he say?
3: Well, naturally, it was a terrible shock.
2: How did he take the news I'm alive?
3: Oh, Bart, he's so kind. So understanding.
2: What's he going to do about it?
3: He wants to see you at his office. Meet you and talk to you.
2: I'm willing. When?
3: I'll come for you in my car. Wait for me on the highway outside the motel. I'll be there in 10 minutes.
2: All right, Mildred. I'll be waiting. 10 minutes.
1: Okay, Bart. You've made your date. Now let me make mine.
2: Who are you going to call?
1: The homicide squad, just in case Mildred and her new hubby decide to kill you a second time.

0: how much farther, Mildred?
1: Oh, it's just ahead, in the woods along the ridge.
0: What are you stopping for?
1: Oh, Bart, let's talk for a moment.
0: Why? What's there to talk about?
1: You? Us? What really happened?
0: I got lost. Died, remember?
1: Well, I mean, did you find what you went after?
0: You mean the gold?
1: Yes. Did you find any?
0: A little.
1: Much?
0: Enough. But what do you care? You seem to have done pretty well.
1: Oh, not really. Malcolm isn't rich. His real estate development is speculation. But that isn't what I'm getting at.
0: What are you getting at?
1: Oh, Bart, you know. Couldn't we try again? Go away, out of the country, far away.
0: What about Malcolm?
1: Oh, I can handle him. He wouldn't dare say anything. We might even be able to get some money out of him. If you haven't enough.
0: You'd do anything for money, wouldn't you, Mildred?
1: Bart, don't say that. I'm only thinking of you. Oh, how you must have suffered all these years.
0: Stop it, honey. You're breaking my heart.
1: Oh, Bart, don't you believe me?
2: No, Mildred, he doesn't.
1: Malcolm!
2: Yes. I saw your headlights from the office. I saw you park here, in fact. I thought I'd come over and see how you two were getting on.
0: Great. I gather you got an earful.
2: Oh, yes, yes, quite an earful, Lane. And don't bother to get out of the car. We're going on from here.
0: Where?
2: Well, I want to show you our new development. It's quite interesting. We have several excavations dug, all ready for the pouring of the concrete. One of them will make a very nice grave.
1: Malcolm, you said...
2: Just too much has been said, my dear. Now start the motor. I'll get in the back of the car.
0: Wait a minute. What's the idea of the gun? Let's have it on the line.
2: Well, it's really very simple, Lane. You're a dead man. You died in an automobile accident over a year ago.
0: Yeah, so I found out.
1: Malcolm, he knows.
2: Yes, I suspected as much. I think he came here to blackmail us. Bleed us white as the price of silence.
0: Wrong, Dean, dead wrong.
2: Well, it doesn't matter.
0: What about Mildred, our loving wife?
2: I haven't quite made up my mind.
1: Malcolm, I was only leading him on, trying to find out if he had any money.
2: Oh, well, now that was greedy, Mildred. Foolish. But you've always been greedy, haven't you? Never quite... satisfied with what you have. His insurance wasn't enough.
0: How well he knows you, my dear. And by the way, Mildred, who is the guy you identified who died in the car in my place?
2: Go ahead, tell him, Mildred. It doesn't matter.
1: You did it. You arranged it. Picked up that hitchhiker, wrecked the car, burned the body.
0: Oh, so that's how it was done.
2: Yes. So now let's go over to the side of my first model house, shall we? Being built with your insurance.
3: Let's not, Dean.
1: Malcolm, what? Behind you.
3: That's right, Dean. Drop that gun.
4: You.
3: And without turning around. That was smart. I'd hate to have to shoot anybody in the back. You better get out of that car, Bart. You died in one last year, remember?
4: Yeah.
5: Thanks, Jeff. Where are the cops?
3: Oh, I thought they might be a little tardy, so I tagged along behind when you drove off with Mildred. They'll be here any minute now.
1: Bart, help me. Believe me, I didn't kill that hitchhiker. Malcolm did. He planned the whole thing from the very beginning. It was his idea.
2: It won't do, my dear. Murder isn't like your kind of marriage. We're in this together, Mildred. Until death do us part.

0: This is Don Dowd again, your host for Mystery Time. You have just heard Masters of Mystery live from New York. 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
1: There are no lights in the village of Baleside. A few houses, the church, the general store, come to stop it. It makes a pleasant rural picture. By day, and when night falls, the trees cast sinister shadows. The very quiet seems to have an air of black prophecy. Particularly when the elements become unruly.

0: The door of the cottage is flung open. From it, a man runs into the night, screaming.
1: Mr. Creed, the schoolmaster. I was just coming in and I seen him running towards me. Look as though the poor gentleman fainted. You'd better come and help me get him into the cottage.
2: Oh, looks as though he's seen a ghost or something.
1: Yeah, you take the one arm and I'll take the other.
3: Oh,
1: yeah. Can you hear me, sir? Can you walk?
3: Are you really comfortable, Simpson?
1: Oh, there, sir. I'll be comfortable, Simpson, all right. And here's my wife. Yeah, we'll get you into the cottage and you'll feel a little bit better. Now, come on.
2: Up. They are pouring, chap. All this wind and cold. Something must have happened to him to make him run out of the house dressed like this. No, not. Just in his shirt and trousers.
1: Only a few yards. So try it, walk.
3: Oh, no,
1: sir. Where you be pointing is the old oak tree. It looks a bit strange-like in the night.
3: Yeah.
1: Oh, here we are. Now, sir, you sit here by the fire and I'll give you a pot of brandy.
3: They're coming from the window. Keep them out!
2: Oh, no, it's only the shutter blown open with a wind.
1: Yeah, I'll go and close it.
2: Here you are. You drink.
1: Lily, put me through to Dr. Cartwright. Yeah, see me in. I saw the light shining in the sitting room window. Oh, I know he won't want to come out on a light like this, but tell him it's urgent. And Mr. Creed, I don't know what's happened to him, but he's had a nightmare or something. Oh, he's in a bad way. No, I don't know, my girl. Don't ask any more questions. Just attend to your telephone, you. Is he asleep?
2: Oh, he'll be babbling away. You can't hear what he's saying.
1: The doctor will be here in a moment. I wondered what happened to him.
2: Whatever it might be, by the look of it, something evil has happened to him this night.
0: Yes, I've had it all right, Henry. It's your old friend Cartwright. David Cartwright.
3: Oh, Dad.
0: My bag will come to us.
2: Can I help, Doctor?
0: I don't know yet. We may have to stay here tonight, or we may have to rush into hospital. Fantastic. I'm going to try and sedate him. Thank you. I thought you rang. It was a bad attack of one of his migraines. I'm just getting this injection. Would you mind rolling up his sleeve, Mrs. Simpson?
2: Yes, certainly.
0: I thought it nice enough to get anyone to get it. Thank you. There. Let's put him under. Oh, well, he stopped talking in his delirium anyway.
2: Poor chap. He gave him his supper less than 3 hours ago. He said he had a bit of an headache then.
0: Oh, he did he? I wonder if you'd mind if the schoolmaster stayed here for an hour or two. I know it's rather late, but I don't want to risk moving him at the moment.
2: Why, of course he can stay here, bless his heart. I always said it wasn't good for him, living all alone like that.
1: Oh, I don't know. You do his cooking and cleaning. Well, the school's only half a mile away.
0: Yes, I agree with you, Constable. I think that Henry Creed leads a reasonably happy life.
1: Oh, dear, he do look in a bad way.
3: Oh, beautiful. You pity me of all man, so evil.
1: What's he saying, Doctor?
0: I don't know. This sedative I've given him, it sometimes produces a sort of reaction. They call it the talking drug. It releases...
3: Rational. I'm a rational man. I'm not mad. It happened to me. I'm not mad, I tell you. The face of a gorilla.
2: Oh, maybe you shouldn't be going on so.
0: Oh, no. Let him talk. I wonder what he means by face of a gorilla. Your eyes are open, Henry.
3: It is you, David.
0: Yes, I'm David. And here's the worthy Constable Simpson and Mrs. Simpson. Without her, you'd be lost, wouldn't you now?
3: Oh, Mrs. Simpson. Yeah. Let me hold your hand up.
2: No,
3: please. Don't you see, I need to feel reality around me.
0: Henry, you mustn't excite yourself. If you want to talk, by all means do so. But perhaps you'd rather sleep.
3: Sleep? I'll never sleep again. I'm too afraid of waking up in the middle of the night and finding them there. Well, don't look at me like that, David. I'm not mad.
0: Stop talking about being mad. No one believes you're mad. You feeling a little more relaxed?
3: I don't know how I feel.
2: Why, you poor gentleman. You're shaking like an aspen.
0: Look, I think I'd better leave you.
3: No, Peter, please. I want you to listen to me. I want you to listen to me without interruption. Even though you think I'm insane, you must not interrupt. Please, please, promise.
0: I promise.
3: If I'm mad, if they have caused my mind to snap, then you'll have to...
0: Stop talking about being mad. Now, what happened tonight? Why are you in your shirt, trousers, and slippers? You're lucky you didn't catch pneumonia.
3: Tonight, after I had my supper and Mrs. Simpson left, I thought I'd put on the radio.
4: Just in case you've tuned in late, this is your own Cheerful Charlie with his many quips, music, and crazy comments on the local scene. Oh, by the way, did you ever hear the story of a man who went into a departmental store? The assistant said to him, "Yes, sir, can I do anything for you?" And the man replied, "Let's see."
3: What the...
5: I switched the door.
3: What? Oh, oh no. No! No, no, no! I had my back to the radio set, and when I turned round, he was standing there. I tried not to believe what my eyes were telling me, but there in the center of my living room was a man dressed in ordinary clothes. A man you wouldn't think of looking at twice until you saw his face. It was the face of a gorilla. Is this a joke? Is that a mask? Are you from a circus? No.
5: That will teach you to describe me as a joke.
3: Lily! Hello, Lily! You
5: nearly broke my arm. That is nothing to what I can do. Your name is Henry Creed. You have no near relatives. You live alone.
3: How do you know these things, Alice?
5: He's never alone.
3: I'm dreaming. I must be dreaming.
5: Does that feel as though you're dreaming? Come, give me your hand. Don't shrink away from me. See, the hair on my face. Do you think that is a mask?
3: Enough,
2: Paul.
5: But no, no. I have to...
2: You heard what Alex said. If you want this man to help you, you've got to restrain the feelings that are within you. He didn't cause your face to become like that. He's going to help you, aren't you?
3: There she was, with a voice that made every word a command. She stood there as though some magician had plunged her from the thin air. Never in all my life had I seen anyone so exquisitely beautiful. No Botticelli, no Lorenzo could have ever depicted such eyes set in an oval face that had the expression of innocence and sensuality. A long Grecian gown revealed her beautiful shoulders, and her hands with their long, tapering fingers seemed to suggest the very touch would set a man on fire. You know me?
2: We have known you for a long time, Henry. Ever since Alex conducted his experiment on Paul, you have been searching. It was Alex. Find you.
3: I'm not a doctor. I'm a schoolmaster. I don't understand.
2: There are some things beyond all understanding. Sit down, Henry.
3: But I...
5: You heard her. Sit down.
3: Please, whoever you are, I've not been well all day. I've had a migraine.
2: You started getting those migraines about 3 months ago, isn't that true, Henry?
3: Yes, yes, but how did you know?
2: And when you got these migraines, you had to lie down in a dark room. You saw strange things. Across your eyes would come dancing lights. Isn't that right, Henry?
3: Yes. The doctor, Dr. Cartwright, said it's the usual symptom of a migraine. Overwork.
5: Overwork.
2: Shut up, Paul. No, Henry. If you're to help us, We have to remove all doubt from your mind as to Alex's past.
5: Show him, Lorna. Show him. Let's have Alex's favorite, the seagulls.
2: How far away are you from the sea, Henry?
3: 100 miles? 120?
2: Here. Give me your hand. Come on, Henry. Don't be frightened. Nothing's going to happen to you. Yes.
3: She took my hand. How can I describe the silken softness of her skin? The tactile fever of her touch. Suddenly there's a sort of

0: roaring in my ears, and they were flapping all over the room.
1: You just don't hang me.
0: Come on, get them off me. Please, go away, you brute.
1: You fool, them brute. I'll be petting your eyes out.
2: Perfectly still. No harm will come to you. Otherwise, they will pet you to death.
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4: Return to the police constable cottage, shall we?
5: I sat there rigid, not daring to move a muscle. Seagulls have always represented the white crests playing on the waves, a moonlit sky, and the diving and swooping of the friendly white birds. And here they were in my cottage, sinister, evil, malevolent.
1: Don't move, dare you. Now do you know why you've got to give me a human head?
2: That is enough, Paul. All right, Henry. I think you're convinced. They've gone.
5: They have. They're not here.
1: But we are.
2: Henry, do you find me desirable?
5: Oh, here am I with all sense of reality gone. My mind broken on the wreck of not knowing. And yet I do, Lorna. I find you the most enticing, desirable woman I've ever seen, or ever hope to see.
2: I, too, am under the power of Alex. When you have done Alex's bidding, and Paul's head becomes human again, then I shall be yours.
5: Mine?
2: Yes, Henry.
5: Mine for always.
2: Where we come from, Henry, there is no such thing as always. A second can be forever. Are we ready, Henry?
5: Ready for what?
2: For the next day.
5: Oh, no. No, no, not the seagull.
2: No, Henry. Remember those strange colors that you saw in your mind's eye when you had your migraine? Now they will become larger. You will see a million colors, and in your ears will be music that you have never heard before. It will mean, Henry, that you will enter a new phase. A phase that will bring you closer to my arms.

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And it burst strange, flashing colors to my eyes. That music. That strange music.

0: Dora! 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I've never loved before! Teach me to love, Mona.
1: I will teach you to love. I will be your love and you will be mine. Am I not everything you ever wanted?
0: Yes.
1: Then I shall be yours. When Alex has done what he has to do. I think Henry's ready, Paul.
2: Do you mean that now I shall look like him?
1: As soon as Alex comes and does what he has to do.
3: I heard them, and I didn't care. I wanted Alex to be there to do whatever he liked. I didn't care what happened to me, as long as I had Lorna in my arms.
2: Alex.
4: Why are you surprised, Paul? Have you ever known me not to keep my promise?
1: Welcome, Alex. Henry, welcome you too. Don't you, Henry?
2: Yes. Yes.
4: Good. You have done your work well, Lorna. Tell me, Henry Creed, are you prepared to come with me into the vast regions of the unknown, knowing that Lorna will be by your side?
2: Yes.
4: You have divorced your mind from all rationality. You will no longer think in terms of cause and effect, rational explanation.
2: Yes.
4: Of course, Lorna has conditioned your mind. Enriched it with a thought that while there was logic there, you could not possess her. But you no longer think logically, do you, Henry Creed?
3: No. No, I do not.
4: And you, Paul, you know the part you have to play?
2: Yes, Alex.
4: Come here.
2: What is that for?
4: Did I order you to administer physical punishment? Did I not tell you to keep in check your brutish strength?
2: But he was running over to the telephone.
0: No, no, no.
4: You foul, boorish gorilla. Just as Henry Creed's mind has become conditioned to what is going to befall him, so yours has become unconditioned. The very thought of having a human face is making you act like a stupid human being.
1: Don't be hard on him, Alex. After it was you who gave him the face.
4: Perhaps I should have given him the body of a gorilla, too. Are you ready?
1: He's ready. Aren't you, Henry?
2: Yes. Yes, I'm ready.
3: I knew then that I was hypnotized, that nothing that I said or did was of my own volition. Reason had gone, and I didn't care. I didn't ask how. I was to assist in giving Paul back his human head. It was a dream, a nightmare, a mental fantasy, call it what you will. Whatever was due to happen, I wanted that unknown desperately. The unknown meant Lorna, and the fire and the magic of her love.
4: You're ready, Henry, aren't you?
2: Yes, I'm ready.
4: We must make sure.
2: Make sure?
4: Yes. You will not move. Neither by look nor sign will you notice the arrival of your friend.
2: And then they came. First a young foe, the face of an old man laughing insanely. And then an ambling ape with the face of an Adonis. And then there was a screeching seagull.
4: They have gone. All gone. Even your beloved Lorna.
3: Lorna, gone?
4: She will be back.
3: What are you going to do? That knife?
4: Oh, come, come, Henry. It is more than just a knife. This scalpel has worked miracles in surgery. I might as well tell you that in other fields, I was famous for my surgical skill. And now, just lie here, please. Don't hesitate. Don't tell me the spell is not still with you. Think of Lorna.
3: Yes, Lorna. Lorna.
4: Now lie down here. Lorna has gone, but she will help you.

0: Diamond.
1: Ready?
0: Ready. As Alex bent over me, the scalpel seemed to have achieved luminosity. It glowed as if in an inner light. And then Alex's face became larger and larger. His eyes seemed to be piercing deep into my brain. Scalpel into my cheek, cutting my cheek. And then I ran. I ran out of the house. And here you are, David. It's Constable Simpson.
1: And I can see by the look on your faces that you think I'm mad. If it means never seeing them again, I want to be mad. I want to be taken away somewhere. To be left alone.
0: And you'll be all right.
2: Constable Simpson?
3: Oh, is that the Village Constable of Daleside? Inspector Crawley gave me your phone number.
2: Yeah, what can I do for you?
3: I'm trying to get out.
2: Oh?
3: Well, I'm trying to reach a Mr. Henry Creed. He's the schoolmaster who lives in your village, customer of mine.
2: Yeah, well, what can I do for you?
3: Well, the most terrible thing's happened. My assistant made a mistake. Instead of giving Mr. Creed his usual tablets for his migraine this afternoon, she made a mistake in the prescription department. It should have gone to the Berkshire Mental Hospital. He's been given lysergic acid. If he takes them instead of his migraine tablets, it could give him the most terrible hallucination.
2: Well, too late. He's had them. Doctor's with him now.
3: What? Now, I'm awfully sorry. I don't know what to say.
2: Well, there's nothing you can say, is there? Now, I'll tell Doctor. Goodbye. Hey, Doctor, that there was...
0: All right, I heard every word. Thank goodness it's not anything worse. Henry, what you suffered from was a dose of LSD. Your chemist made a mistake. You've nothing more to worry about. I'll give you another shot, and by the morning, you'll be as bright as rain.
2: LSD. LSD. Oh, thank heaven.
0: Well, I'll be on my way.
2: Good night, Doctor.
0: Good night, Constable.
2: Doctor, you noticed Mr. Creed's face. Looked a bit bruised, didn't it?
0: Yes.
2: And that nasty gash on his cheek. Well, how did that happen?
0: I don't know.

0: should have helped his assistant. After all, two heads are better than one.
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0: The Knives of El Melik, a story of freelance diplomacy, intrigue, and mystery in the Far East. K.C. Smith, a member of the Ghost Corps, an organization of freelance diplomats operating in the Orient, has been assigned to the investigation of a projected uprising among the desert tribes under the leadership of Melik Pasha, Sheikh of the warlike Beshawins. Disguised as a Mohammedan, K.C. and Ali, his native assistant, are attacked by followers of El Melik while on their way to the rendezvous of the revolt leaders. After driving off their attackers, they enter the coffee house, where a native Shahzadi or princess serves as go-between for Melik Pasha and his subordinate sheikhs. K.C. discovers that Amira, the native princess, is forced by Melik Pasha to act as his proxy. As K.C., Ali, and Amira are planning to escape from the rendezvous, Casey's disguise is penetrated, and he's accused of being a spy.
1: By Allah, that man comes not from Ibrahim el-Bukhra. He is a Christian spy. I am Ben Farag.
2: The dog lies in his teeth. Look, you breeder of lies. Hast ever seen the Star of Muhammad on the breast of an unbeliever?
3: Hold, hold. The Star of Muhammad burned upon the left breast. A true descendant of the prophet. It cannot be.
2: Enough, fool. Thy trick hath failed. Thou art the impostor, not I. And thou, Yar Shahzadi, hast thou never beheld an Arab with gray eyes? Truly, thou art young to carry the words of desert men to the master, Melik Pasha. What say you, Ali?
4: Were Melik Pasha himself here, he would have this lying dog whipped and cast into the street.
5: Enough. Suleiman, thou blind old camel, hast never seen a true son of the prophet. Let thy men there do their will with the impostor, and when they have finished, throw him to the dogs. Begone.
6: The horses will be at the rear gate within a half hour of Huzoor.
2: Right.
6: And now, thou Wadi Farre pretender, thou hast brought down upon me the wrath of my mistress. And thou shalt pay me well for that. Come! Out with you!
2: By the beard of the prophet, that was close.
4: Aye, Kasi, my friend. But the Star of Muhammad, O worker of miracles.
5: Yes, Kasi, the Star of Muhammad upon thy breast. Art thou not a Christian?
2: I don't suppose either of you have ever heard of collodion.
5: Collodion?
4: It is indeed a strange name to me, friend of my heart.
2: Well, it would be to you, Ali. Sometime I'll explain its intricacies. But there's no time now. We must think of getting out of this. Suleiman will have the horses ready in a few minutes, and we must not keep him waiting.
5: No, Suleiman, though he be a Bedouin, is trustworthy. He will wait.
2: I hope so. You say that door in the rear wall leads to Melik Pasha's quarters, and we must pass through there to gain the court?
5: Yes, Kasi, and there will be men with him.
2: With El Melik? Well, that's to be expected. How many?
5: Three, perhaps four.
2: Oh.
4: The odds are even, Kasi. Two for you, and two for Ali.
2: Right.
5: But four against two.
2: Don't worry about that, Amira. Now pay attention to me, Ali.
4: Your orders, friend of my heart.
2: If we get through to Suleiman and the horses, you will ride with him and Amira to the oasis of Kufra. Go direct to the Sheikh Mustafa El-Kub and say to him, I come from K.C. Smith. He will supply you with camels and an escort.
4: And then, Kasi?
2: Then you will ride with Amira to the home of her people. You will guard her with your life. Do you understand? Do not leave her side until she is safe under the protection of her father.
4: To hear is to obey, Kasi. And you?
2: I still have some business here in Aswan. When that's finished, I return to Cairo to report to the chief the breaking up of the jihad.
4: The end of jihad? We have as yet broken nothing.
2: Not yet. But have you forgotten, my friend, that in order to get out of here, we must pass through the quarters of Melik Pasha?
4: But I do not see.
2: No?
4: It is not clear. Oh, Ali understands, my friend. Two against four.
2: Exactly, Ali. We two against four.
7: Gently, brothers, gently. Shahzadi. It appears we have erred in our judgment of the messenger from El Bokra.
5: Did I not command Suleiman to throw the pretender into the street? Why have my commands not been obeyed, Hasim?
7: Because, Shatrabi, this one who claims to be Ibn Ben Fareg have proven his identity to our satisfaction. He is truly the son of Sheikh Ibrahim al-Bokra.
5: And how has this been proven?
7: There is one among us, O Shatzabi, who vouches for him. But that man who stands beside thee has deceived us all. He is a Christian spy.
1: A Christian, my brothers. A dog of an unbeliever who desecrates the robes of Islam. May the wrath of Allah be upon him.
2: The rear door, Ali. This way, Amira, quick. Inside, Amira. Shut the door, Ali. Oh, here it is.
4: Just in time, my friend.
5: Oh, Kazi, you are hurt. There is blood on your hand.
2: Only a scratch, Amira. Now which way?
5: That door at the end of the corridor. It leads to a small chamber behind which are Malik Pasha's quarters.
2: Well, go ahead, then, and move fast. That door won't stand up long the way those fellows were pounding on it.
4: Your hand, Kasi. It is covered with blood. Are you...
2: That's nothing. The blood's not mine. I merely broke the skin over my knuckles against Hasim's teeth.
5: In here, Kasi. Softly. Those in the next chamber can hear. There, behind that hanging rug, the entrance to Malik Pasha's chamber.
2: Amira... Is there any way we can get a glimpse of that room without being seen ourselves?
5: No, Kasi, there is no way. The door is heavy, and it is always kept closed.
2: Locked?
5: Nay, these doors are never locked.
2: Well, we'll have to take what comes, then. Now, Amira, listen. You are bringing us personally to confer with Malik Pasha. After you've told him that, go at once and stand beside the door which opens into the court. It will save us time in looking for it. Leave everything else to Ali and me. Understand?
5: I understand, Kasi.
2: Good girl. Now, Ali, we take things as they come.
4: Friend of my heart, I am ready.
2: You hear that? Our friends out there have broken through into the corridor. We bar this door, Ali, and as soon as we're inside El Malik's room, we do the same there.
4: Then what is the presence waiting for? We are ready.
2: Right. Lead on then, Amira. Only four, Ali. Those two beside the divan are yours. Malik Pasha and the other, mine.
8: Well, woman, whom have we here? Who are these two?
5: I bring the Sheikh Ibn Ben Fareg, who comes to confer with the presence in person.
8: And do the Wadi Faregs come to report to Malik Pasha with clothing torn? And blood on their hands?
9: A slight disturbance, Ya Sheikh, in the outer chamber. Caused by one who came from the desert in my name. An impostor. It is thought the man is a Christian spy.
8: What? Another meddlesome unbeliever?
9: Aye.
8: Did not the death of that Christian dog, Randolph, teach them not to interfere with me, Malik Pasha, and my plans? By the red beard of the prophet woman... What ails thee? Must I attend to all these things myself?
2: Go and stand beside the door leading to the court, Amira.
9: Thy interference, Ya Sheikh, would be useless. The Christian has already been cared for. These torn robes, this blood on my hands.
8: Good. Good. The more unbelievers eliminated now... the less there will be for us to feed to the jackals later. But thou, Ben Fareg, what word dost thou bring from thy father, El Bukra?
9: The word I bring is for thine ear alone, Ya Sheikh.
8: These three with me, Ben Fareg, are trusted leaders of the faithful. They are of my counsel. So speak openly, Ben Fareg.
10: Tariq. Beware, Ya Sheikh.
8: What say you?
10: There are Christian spies within thy house.
8: Spies within?
10: They have eluded the men.
8: What is this, Yusuf?
10: That man, he is not a Muslim.
2: though he wear the robes of Islam.
8: You say he is not Ben Farag?
2: Nay, it is he whom Hassan and I followed from the house in the Beni Hassan Bazaar.
8: What say you, Yusuf?
2: He it is who killed Hassan with his own knife. He is an infidel, and I believe it.

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6: Good evening, friends. This is your host to welcome you through the creaking door into the inner sanctum. You'll have to be very quiet tonight because one of our guests is asleep in the deep. Poor chap, he was a sailor by trade, an old salt named Peter. He had a corpse in every port, but I'm afraid he went overboard. You see, people made him sad, and he had a nasty habit of drowning his sorrows. His last voyage was over a large body of water, the Dead Sea. And he was blown into it by a stiff wind. But it was too crowded down there. Five phantoms deep.
7: Tonight's Inner Sanctum Mystery, Cause of Death, was written by Bob Sloan and Ed Adamson, and stars Barry Kroger in the role of Ken with Santos Ortega as Al.
6: Well, gather round, my friends, and you shall hear a midnight tale of death and fear. It's full of ghosts and rich in gore, and if you listen, you'll sleep no more. Now sit back in your uneasy chair as Ken Griswold tells us his weird story.
8: Death held no terror for a man like me. I'd seen the dead too often, lived among them, worked among them. And to touch the still, cold flesh of a corpse was a routine experience. For 10 years, I'd been the coroner of

0: Yet, there had never been one like this. It all began up at the lake. Even the coroner has nerves, and mine had begun to get the best of me. So Inspector Al Hendricks gave me a week off, and I went up to Grandview Lodge alone. On the third day of my vacation, I was sitting on the lakefront dock when I heard my name called.
1: Ken!
0: I turned and saw Al Hendricks coming quickly down the hill.
1: Ken, I'm afraid you'll have to interrupt your vacation.
2: What? You've got to come back to town.
0: Come back to town? When?
2: Right away. I'm driving you in.
0: Oh, now, wait, Al. I haven't had a vacation in almost 3 years.
2: I know. I wouldn't ask you to come if it wasn't important. This is a very special case.
0: Why? What's so special about this case?
2: A woman was found dead in her house at 11 this morning. There doesn't seem to be any visible reason for her death.
0: Well, there's got to be a reason.
2: So far, we can't find one.
0: There's always a reason. You'll find one.
2: You'll have to find it for us, Ken.
0: Me? Why must it be me?
2: When you get there, you'll understand why.
0: What do you mean, why?
2: Because it's Helen.
0: What?
2: Yes, Ken. The woman who died is your wife. Here she is, Ken.
0: Al Hendricks pulled back the sheet. And for the first time, I saw my wife, Ellen, in death. Her face was twisted into a strange smile. And her eyes seemed to stare at me through half-open lids. But somehow, the aura of the dead wasn't about her. It was as if she were only asleep. Dr. Vincent and I stayed there for 3 hours, testing, analyzing, checking back over every bit of evidence which might give us an inkling of the cause of death. And when we were finished, I asked Dr. Vincent to send Al in.
2: Well, Ken, what's the verdict?
0: Al, there is no verdict.
2: What?
0: It doesn't seem possible, Al. I can't believe it. Yet it's true.
2: What are you talking about?
0: Ellen's death. There's absolutely no cause, Al. There's no reason for her to be dead.
2: Now, wait a minute, Ken. You said yourself on the way down from the lake, if somebody dies, there's got to be a reason for it. Some cause that makes them stop living.
0: Yes, that's what I said, but this is different.
2: Death is death. How can this be different from any other?
0: I don't know, but it is.
2: You mean she just stopped living, only you can't explain it?
0: No, that's not what I mean. I have a feeling that Ellen didn't stop living. That she didn't stop living at all. On the official certificate, the cause of death was listed as unknown. 2 days later, Ellen was buried. That night, I sat in the half-dark living room. Outside, a howling wind slashed at the French windows that led to the lawn. I couldn't sleep. Couldn't get the thought out of my mind. The thought that I should never have allowed them to bury Ellen. I just sat there. The idea searing deeper and deeper into my mind. And suddenly, one of the French windows was flung open, and the cold wind whipped into the dim-lit room.
3: I've come back.
0: At first, I thought it was just the echoing wind playing tricks. Then I heard it again, stronger.
3: I'm here, Ken.
0: It was her voice. Ellen.
3: You're not afraid, are you, Ken?
0: She stepped out of the shadows and stood there before me in the yellow light of the lamp. She was dressed just the way she was when they put her in the coffin. The gold bracelet I had given her glistened on her wrist.
3: Why do you look at me that way?
0: It's not you, Ellen.
3: Oh, yes.
0: It can't be. You're dead.
3: Am I? Really?
0: You were buried this morning. You died 2 days ago.
3: Don't you remember, Ken? You told Inspector Hendricks I heard you. Ellen didn't stop living.
0: Oh, this is just a dream.
3: You know why I didn't stop living, Ken? It's because you can't make a wish like that come true.
0: What wish?
3: Don't you remember?

0: You said to me, Ellen, I wish you were dead.
1: No! No, Ellen, I always loved you.
0: You didn't. You never did. When Carl was nice to me, you hated us both for it. You thought I was going to Carl, and so you made your wish. You wished that I would die.
1: I didn't mean it, Ellen. I swear, it was just something I said in anger.
0: You wished me dead, Ken, but you can't kill by willing. You can see now that I've lived on.
1: This isn't real. You're only in my mind. It's just my nerves.
0: No, Ken.
1: Yes, it is. It is. It's nothing but a trick of my imagination.
0: I'm as real as you are. I'm flesh and blood and bone, the same as you. Here.
1: No.
0: Here. Touch my hand.
1: I moved back, but she kept coming closer and closer. And then I turned and ran across the room. I saw her follow after me. I got to the bedroom door and I slammed it. I turned the key in the lock. I stood there in the dark, my heart hammering a tattoo of fear that shook my whole body. I tightened my fingers around my throat to hold back the scream and cried silently for release. And then it came. She was knocking at the door. I couldn't hold it back any longer. Thank heavens you got here.
2: I got the call from your neighbors down the road. They heard you scream. What the deuce has been going on here?
1: She came back, Al.
2: Huh?
1: Ellen, I told you she wasn't dead.
2: Oh, now look.
1: No, I'm not crazy. You've got to believe me. She was here. She tried to get into this room, and that's why I locked myself
2: in. Now, you listen to me. The last couple of days have been rough on
1: you. No, wait a minute. I know what I'm talking about. Ellen's come back.
2: I said you listen. Your wife was buried this morning. I was at the funeral with you. She was buried, and it's all over. Had a nightmare.
1: But Al, just
2: a nightmare. Things like that happen to all of us. She wasn't here. She couldn't have been.
1: It wasn't a dream, Al. She was here.
2: What are you talking about?
1: On the floor, there. That bracelet. That bracelet was on Ellen when she was buried this morning. After Al left, I went out to the cemetery. The moon dropped a pearl-gray blanket over her grave. I dug feverishly into the fresh earth. I still had to prove to Al that Ellen lived on. The bracelet wasn't enough for him. I dug deeper and deeper. I just about removed all the dirt that covered the casket top when the shadow of a human form fell across the grave.
2: Hello, Ken.
1: Al.
2: I went back to your house. You were gone. I figured this is where I'd find you. You're wasting your time, Ken. She's in there and dead.
1: Before Al could stop me, I bent down and snapped open the coffin hinge. I pulled up the lid just as he jumped down beside me. Close that coffin! I told you not to. Ken! We stood there in the grave, our eyes fixed, staring into the empty coffin. You've got to listen to me.
2: Now, Ken, do what I told you, will you? Go into your room and get some sleep. We'll talk about it in the morning.
1: No, Al, you've got to listen to me now. I can explain everything. I know what happened to Ellen. I know why she wasn't in her car.
2: Someone's playing a trick on us. The dead don't rise from their graves.
1: But she wasn't dead. Not really dead. She was here tonight in this room.
2: That was a dream.
1: No. She was real. She spoke to me. She was alive. And she'll be back again tonight. I know it. I can feel her coming closer. Al, she's coming back. She's going to
2: come back. Stop it, Ken. Stop talking like that.
1: I can't face her again. I'm afraid. Don't make me stay here. Al, please. Please, you've got to help me.
2: All right. You can come over to my place.
1: Al, wait. Don't leave me.
2: Now, take it easy. Just wanted to get some of your things out of this closet.
1: Al! Look! In that closet.
3: Ellen was in that closet. For a moment, she just stood there. Rigid and white, her eyes burning into me, her lips twisted into the same strange smile. She seemed to want to come toward me, but she fell forward to the floor. She lay there, silent and motionless. This time I knew she was really dead. The knife in her back told me that Ellen would never return to me again.
4: You know, I feel kind of sorry for our coroner friend, Ken Griswold. He never should have picked out that sort of job for himself. Working in a morgue is enough to make anybody slab happy. That place could really get you down. About 6 feet down. It's like they say, death is always just around the coroner. Oh, yes, about Ken's wife, Ellen. Let that be a lesson to you the next time you make a wish over a vulture bone. That's the way some women are. Stubborn. You can't get rid of them. Dead or alive. Well, now let's get back to Ken Griswold as he continues his tale of terror.
3: After we found Ellen's body in that closet, I knew I had to get away from that house forever. I wanted to run out into the night, but I couldn't move. Some force held me stationary in its grip. The room began to swim crazily. I saw Al Hendricks come towards me, but a black curtain fell between us, and I was lost in its deep void.
2: Feeling better, Al?
3: Where am I? What is this place?
2: County Hospital. You've been here 2 days.
3: 2 days?
2: Yeah. You blanked out.
3: Ellen, she was murdered.
2: Now, you've got to take it easy, Ken. We won't talk about that now.
3: I have to talk about it, don't you see? I was right. Ellen had lived on.
2: No, she was already dead.
3: With that knife in her back.
2: You only die once. What I said before still goes. Somebody's playing tricks.
3: Al wouldn't listen to me. He told me to try and get some sleep. Then he pulled down the shades and walked out of the room. A little later, the door of my room opened. In the semi-dark, I could see that it was a woman dressed in white. She stood at the foot of my bed.
5: Good evening.
3: Who are you?
5: Well, I'm your nurse, sir. Here, take this.
3: Ellen.
5: My name isn't Ellen. I'm just the nurse.
3: You're Ellen. You've come back again.
5: Now, you mustn't excite yourself. Just please, drink this.
3: No.
5: You'll sleep.
3: No, don't.
5: You'll feel much better after.
3: You come to take me with you. I know what's in that glass.
5: You can trust me. It won't hurt you.
3: I won't die. Take it away.
5: Oh, no.
3: I knocked the glass out of her hand. Crashed to the floor. She stood there looking down at me. That same twisted smile on her face. I slid out of the bed.
5: Now, you mustn't get up, sir. You're not well.
3: She came towards me. Her hand outstretched. Just like the other time. She came closer and closer.
5: Let me help you back.
3: No.
5: I won't hurt you.
3: I got to the door and opened it. I started to run down the corridor when something cut my arm. Hold me tight on the spot now. Let go. Please, for heaven's sake, let go of me. Let go of me.
2: Take it easy, Ken.
3: Please.
2: Take it easy.
3: Ow.
2: What's the matter with you? You're supposed to stay in bed.
3: Al, let me go. I gotta get out of here.
2: You're going back to your room.
3: No, Al, I can't go back there. Don't make me. She's there.
2: What?
3: Ellen, she's come back again.
2: Hey, now, look.
3: You gotta believe me. She's in there waiting for me.
2: No, Ken, it's just your nerves. I was outside the door.
3: Oh, her voice and her face weren't the same, but I knew who she was. I could tell by that smile of hers. She's posing as my nurse. That's how she got in.
2: But that can't be, Ken. You don't have a nurse. You don't have to worry about her coming back anymore, Ken.
3: Oh, she will.
2: It was all in your mind. I think I can make you see that now.
3: What do you mean?
2: You felt responsible for Ellen's death because of that fight you had with her. That's why your imagination ran wild.
3: Oh, but Al, that bracelet, her body in the closet.
2: Like I told you, she was dead all the time. Somebody was playing tricks. The man who murdered your wife, we've got a lead on him.
3: What are you talking about? What man?
2: One of your neighbors gave us the tip. 2 o'clock in the morning on that day your wife was found dead, a man was seen leaving your house. He was tall and wore a black hat and coat. The murderer must have known that you were at Grandview Lake.
3: But it couldn't have been murder. The autopsy would have shown that. We couldn't find any cause for Ellen's death.
2: There's always a cause. We'll find Ellen's murderer somehow.
3: When Al left, I thought back over everything he'd told me. Someone was playing tricks. A tall man in a black hat and coat. I kept searching my mind, probing. And then the idea struck, something Ellen had said.
0: When Carl was nice to me, you hated us both for it. You thought I was going to Carl, so you made your wish.
3: Carl Denson. They wouldn't allow me to leave, but I found a way of getting out of that hospital. And I went to see Dr. Carl Denson.
6: Yes, what is...
2: Hello, Denson.
6: Why, Ken Griswold.
2: I want to talk to you.
6: Yes, of course. Come in, come in. I heard you were in the hospital.
2: I got out of there tonight.
6: The way you say that...
2: Call it escape, if you want to.
6: Look, Griswold, you're not well.
2: That's what you want them to believe, that I'm crazy.
6: I don't know what you're talking about.
2: I'm talking about Ellen. You killed her, Denson.
6: What?
2: You murdered my wife. You couldn't have her for yourself, so you killed her.
6: You're mad. I read the report. Ellen died of causes unknown.
2: You killed her. And now I know how you did it. You're a doctor. You'd know about things like that. There's an artery in the neck, the carotid. If you apply pressure on it the right way, the victim dies. And there's no evidence of murder.
6: You can't bluff me, Griswold.
7: My throat!
2: I came out
7: of here.
2: Let go! To kill you. Then to choke the life out of you. Like this. I changed my mind.
7: You fool. You crazy fool. Get out of here.
2: Yes, Denton, I changed my mind. You're going to die in the electric chair.
7: I told you to get out.
2: I'm going to prove that you killed Ellen.
7: You can't, because I didn't.
2: A man was seen leaving the house on the morning Ellen was murdered. You were that man, Denton. You knew I was up at Grandview Lake. You waited until I was away.
6: You forgot something, Griswold. It couldn't have been me.
2: I'll prove it.
6: You forget. At the same time you were up at Grandview Lake, I was there, too.
2: I went back in my mind, and I remembered that Carl Denson had been at Grandview Lake while I was there. But I knew Denson was the murderer. He was the man in the black hat and coat. He had found some way to come back to town and kill Ellen. But I had to prove it. I started out to retrace his steps on the night of the murder. The train let me off at the Grandview Lake station at 4 a.m. I phoned for the village taxi and ordered the sleepy driver to take me out to the lodge.
7: I don't like to make trips this time of the night, mister.
2: Don't worry, I'll pay you extra for it. Only hurry.
7: I can't go much faster. Trouble with you city folks, always hurrying to get nowhere. Reminds me of the fella I drove last week. City fella, too. Got off the 401 just like you. Says he's in a hurry.
2: Wait a minute.
7: Yes?
2: You said he got off that same train?
7: Yep, that's what I said. Same train as you.
2: What day was that?
7: Let's see.
2: Was it Tuesday?
7: Tuesday? Yes, it was Tuesday that.
2: What did he look like?
7: What you want to know from me?
2: Tell me, what did he look like?
7: Well, he was a tall fella. Didn't talk none at all. Couldn't see much of his face, had his coat collar up. The thing about that, wasn't cold either.
2: Was he wearing a black hat?
7: Come to think of it, yes, he was. Black hat and coat.
2: Where did you drive him to?
7: Same place you're going, mister. Grandview Lake Lodge.
2: That proved it. I was right. Denson had gone to town to kill Ellen. Then when he finished, he returned on the early morning train. I had him now. There was just one more step left. When I walked into the lodge, George, the night clerk, was behind the desk.
8: Good morning, Dr. Griswold.
2: Hello, Griswold. George.
8: We weren't expecting you, but we have a room.
2: I'm not staying.
8: Oh?
2: George, I need your help.
8: Yes, of course. What is it?
2: It's important. You must remember something.
8: Remember?
2: About Dr. Denson. You know him?
8: Yes, certainly.
2: Well, this happened just 1 week ago, last Tuesday morning, at the same time. You were on duty then?
8: Yes.
2: And you would have seen anyone walk through the lobby here?
8: Yes, I would.
2: Dr. Denson returned to the lodge last Tuesday morning. He was wearing a black hat and coat. He came in here at this same time. You saw him?
8: No.
2: But you must have.
8: I didn't.
2: He came in here. I have proof. The cab driver who brought him here from the station saw him enter the lobby.
8: I didn't see Dr. Denson that morning.
2: You're lying. You did.
8: No, sir. The only person who came in early last Tuesday was you.
2: What?
8: You came in, Dr. Griswold. You wore a black hat and coat, and you asked me for a key to your room. Me?
9: That's right, Ken. It was you all the time.
8: How?
9: Now, be good, Ken. Don't make me use this gun.
8: And Al, did you hear what he said?
9: Yeah.
8: That means I killed her.
9: I was waiting for you, Ken. I knew you'd come. I'll let you find out for yourself.
8: I don't remember.
9: You're a doctor. You know about those things, split personalities and stuff like that. You just can't see it in yourself, I guess.
8: But her body in the closet.
9: That was you, too. I followed you out to the cemetery. You thought she was still alive. That's why you put the knife in her back. I'm no expert in those things, Ken, but that's the way it looks to me. Okay. Let's go.
1: I couldn't go back with him, not that way. I ran across the lobby.
6: Stop, Ken! Stop, I'll have to shoot
1: him! I got to the door and... Oh! Well, it burned in my chest. Al turned me over on my back.
9: I'm sorry, Ken.
1: It's all right, Al. This is just the way I wanted it. Al's gone for a doctor. I haven't got much longer. No. I won't be here when Al comes back. I won't give them any trouble with this one. The cause of death.

0: Say, no wonder that Ken Griswold was glad to die. Some wives are bad enough alive, but imagine being henpecked by a corpse. Now, that's the trouble with the folks you meet around here. They're dead, but they just don't know enough to lie down. Oh, by the way, there's a good moral in tonight's nerve-shattering narrative. If you're thinking of doing away with your spouse, forget it. Brother, you haven't got a ghost of a chance.
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0: The American Broadcasting Company presents Quiet Scene, which is written and directed by Willis Cooper and which features Ernest Chappell. Quiet Please for today is called Good Ghost. I never did anything wrong in my life. That's why I was so upset when Schuster murdered me. I'm just standing there minding my own business, and Schuster, he pulls out this cannon and he points it at me and it goes boom, and I say ouch, and I'm lying there. And he walks away down Lake Street towards Michigan Avenue. Yeah, right there on the corner of Lake and Wabash at 1:15 in the morning. Ouch, I said, and I just laid there. After a while, I got up and I walked away. I was all mixed up. I guess I didn't realize I was dead because I walked over to Randolph Street. I started up the elevated steps, but something stopped me, something like a rope or something across the bottom of the stair steps, and I couldn't get up. So I looked around to see what it was, and there was nothing. There was a voice speaking kind of in my ear.
1: Go up there, Gus.
0: That's what the voice said. There wasn't anybody there. I looked. Well, all right, I said to myself. There's more than one way to skin a cat. So I walked over to State Street and I started down the subway stairs. You know what? I couldn't go down there either. There was this same voice whispering in my ear.
1: You can't go down there, Gus.
0: Well, I said, where am I going to go? But I didn't hear any answer to that. So I put one foot in front of the other, and you know what I did? I walked. And for the first time in my life, for the first time, my feet didn't hurt. So that's one consolation. I said, being a ghost, your feet won't hurt. Well, I was bewildered, see? I walk, and I walk, and I walk, and pretty soon, it's about 5:00 in the morning, and I'm out in Logan Square. And I said to myself, why, Schuster lives around here someplace, don't he? And I am in Schuster's house. See, I was a pretty new, inexperienced ghost then. Gosh, if I'd have known, I wouldn't have had to walk all the way out to Logan Square. I could have flew or whatever it is I do. But I've learned now. I'll tell you about it. Well, like I said, there I am in Schuster's house. Well, you didn't know Schuster, did you? He was laying there, sound asleep on the bed, and he was a pretty good-looking fella in a kind of fat way. He was laying there, snoring. He had his hand hanging over the edge of the bed, and I never thought. I just went over, and I took hold of his hand, and I said, hey, Schuster. Schuster. Hey, Schuster. Schuster, wake up.
2: Who's that?
0: Wake up, Schuster. It's me.
2: Well, gee, where's Schuster?
0: Bad enough to murder a guy.
2: You have to scare the life out of him?
0: Somebody had hold of
2: my hand. It was me. A cold hand.
0: It was me, I told you.
2: Who's that?
0: It's me, Schuster.
2: That's the hand?
0: It's God.
2: God?
0: God? You awake now?
2: You get away from me. You're dead.
0: Yeah, I know it. I didn't mean to wake you up so violent, Schuster.
2: I'm asleep. I'm dreaming.
0: No, not at you. I'm sorry.
2: I'm hearing things. Oh, why did I knock him off?
0: Hey.
2: Huh?
0: Why did you knock me off?
2: Is that really you, guys?
0: Sure.
2: Did you come to haunt me?
0: No, not especially. I was just wondering, why didn't you shoot me?
2: I'm going to turn on the light. There ain't nobody here. I had a nightmare. There. You see, you chump, there ain't nobody here.
0: I'm here.
2: It was a nightmare.
0: Uh-uh.
2: Gus, I hear you.
0: Sure.
2: What do you want?
0: I told you. Why did you kill me?
2: Will you go away if I tell you?
0: Well,
2: it was on a kind of Ada.
0: Ada?
2: Yeah, Ada. Will you go away now and leave me?
0: Schuster.
2: Huh?
0: Schuster, is your intentions towards Ada honorable?
2: Oh, why, sure, Gus. Will you go away now?
0: Move over, Schuster. I want to do a little thinking. Well, Schuster, he put his head underneath the covers and he shriveled all up in a knot and I thought and thought. He kept shivering and sticking up dead, and so pretty soon I went to sleep. And when I awoke, Schuster was gone. So I got to thinking about Ada. Gee, when Ada was Schuster, I sure did like Ada. Ada always wore a hair and a pompadour, and her hair was so black, and her eyebrows were so cute, and she always smelled so nice. Gee, Ada. I always thought Ada liked me pretty much, too. Whenever I had a couple of bucks, we used to take Ada out to the Trianon and dance. She was about 3-4 inches taller than me, but we danced all right together. That's where Schuster ran into us at the Trianon. Gee whiz, I never thought Ada'd fall for Schuster. Funny, ain't it? You're always the last one to find out. I thought she liked me. I never even had a chance to be jealous of Schuster. I sure did like Ada. I was thinking about the time Schuster drove us out to the forest preserve, Ada and me. The three of us had a picnic. Weenies, and she made potato salad, and we had a swell time. And then I remember, I didn't notice it then, she kept sitting next to Schuster all the time. Well, I thought, laying there on Schuster's bed, I'm too late. And if Ada likes Schuster, well, all I can do is try to help him out. Schuster, well, I could do without him, but Ada, I want her to be happy. And thinking about it, all of a sudden, I'm in Ada's apartment, and Schuster's there with her, and Ada's crying a little bit.
2: It sure is too bad, Ada. He was a nice little feller.
3: I can't hardly believe he's dead, Schuster.
2: Well, he is.
0: I'll say I am.
3: What did you say?
2: I didn't say nothing.
3: I thought you did. Poor little fella. He goes so sudden.
2: Yeah, too bad. Gee, please, Schuster, you done it.
3: I was so fond of him.
2: I know you were, Ada.
3: And now I'm all alone in the world.
2: Oh, no, you ain't, Ada. I'm here.
0: Sure, Ada, he's here.
3: Oh, Schuster, I'm so lonesome.
2: Put your head on my shoulder, Ada, honey, and leave us weep together.
3: Oh, Schuster.
0: And so she put her head on the Schuster's shoulder, but she made him weep.
2: He kissed her.
0: And so I come away. After all, how much can you take, huh? Well, so it looks like it's on the up and up, and besides, what could I do? I am dead. So I sit down on a bench in Lincoln Park, and I think, funny, them concrete benches used to feel cold when I sat on them, but now they don't feel cold anymore. I guess because I'm a ghost. Well, I figure I have to talk to Schuster again. What? Well, I figure I have to help him out, help Ada out, I mean. I don't want Ada to go around being unhappy, and so if her and Schuster is going to get married, well, then least I can do is give him a hand. I know Schuster ain't got a quarter, and there's ways a guy in my position can help, see? No, I don't know how I know it, but it's true. A ghost can do pretty nearly anything if he works it right. So I wait till night, and I start to walk out to Logan Square. And then I remember I don't have to walk. And zing, I am in Schuster's room. Schuster is sitting there thinking, and I say, Schuster. Hey, Schuster. He don't give me a tumble, but I can see his eyes moving, looking around the room. Hey, Schuster, I say again. I want to talk to you. And you know what he done? He jumped out the window. Well, I'm so surprised I can't even follow him out the window. You know what? That Schuster, he was the hardest guy to haunt I ever seen. And look, I didn't want to do nothing. All I wanted to do was help Ada. Sure, what if he does shoot me? That's over. I gotta help Ada. Heck, I loved Ada, see? A couple of nights later, I seen him get in his car. I got in alongside him, and I figured, this is fine. We're all alone in the car. And then I begin to worry. If I say something while we're driving, he'll probably wreck the car. So I wait till we're stopped by the light of diversity in Lincoln Park. We're standing still. What can happen? So I put my hand on top of his on the gear shift, and I say, hey, Schuster. Band crash, jingle, bounce. He takes his foot off in the clutch and we're through a high iron fence and the car is upside down and Schuster has got a sprained ankle. Jeez, I said, I'm a heck of a ghost. But he's laying there and I think this is a good time to talk to him before the ambulance comes. He can't move. But he crosses me up. He faints. And while she's laid up with his ankle all bandaged up, Ada comes and sees him. And the way she puts her arms around him and kisses him, I says, this is no place for me. So I come away again. I couldn't take it. But that only made it worse. I should talk to him and see what I can do for Ada and him. So after a while, he's well, and I see him and Ada every once in a while, and they... Well, he treated her like... She was the way I wished I could have treated her. And she headed up. Well, one night, Schuster goes into a movie. I saw the movie before. You got a lot of time on your hands when you're a ghost. Usually, you can get the movies free. I followed him inside, and while he was running the sign on the screen, it said, next week, Hollow Triumph. I lean over close to him, and I say, Schuster. Gee, whiz, he went up like a balloon. People was hollering, and he was hollering, and the ushers calming the cops, and they drug him away. You know what the upshot of that was? He kept hollering to the cops that he was haunted, and they thought he was touched in the head, and they put him in a wagon, and took him out to psychopathic for observation. Man, I sure made a mess out of things, didn't I? And all I'm trying to do is be a good guy, a good ghost, I mean. So, come evening out to psychopathic, I go. Boy, what a place. And I hunt high and low for Schuster till it's about 2 o'clock. Then I hear a kind of gargle I think is familiar, and I go through a little door, and oh, boy, there he is. In a straitjacket. Well, for pity's sake, Schuster, I said. Look, Schuster, stop it. I ain't going to hurt you. Schuster, listen to me. Schuster, don't you bust something. Now, listen, Schuster. Listen to me. I ain't mad. Nah, Schuster, I ain't mad at all. I want
2: you to kill me.
0: What?
2: Kill me?
0: Kill you.
2: Yeah, kill me.
0: Nah, Schuster, all I want to do is help you.
2: No!
0: Don't, Schuster, somebody will hear you.
2: Yeah.
0: Look, I'm only allowed to kill one person, see, Schuster?
2: Yeah.
0: No, you ain't allowed to kill the fella that killed you, see? I can only knock off one fella, and he has to be a bad fella. Well, I know you're kind of bad, but you can't be all bad, Schuster, or else Ada wouldn't love you. Does Ada love you?
2: Yeah.
0: And do you love her?
2: Mm.
0: Yeah, that's what I thought.
2: Don't kill me!
0: What?
2: Please!
0: Listen, I said I wasn't going to kill you. I just want to help you.
2: Yeah?
0: A ghost can do lots of things, Schuster.
2: Yeah.
0: You need money, Schuster?
2: Yeah.
0: You broke?
2: Yeah.
0: Well, you can't marry Ada without money.
2: Yeah.
0: I'll get you the money.
2: Yeah? Well,
0: I'm not kidding. Only will you promise to marry Ada as soon as you get the money?
2: Yeah.
0: Well, I said, okay then. And I reached over and patted him on the forehead. And he heaved himself up and the gag came out of his mouth.
2: Let me out of here! Ah!
0: So I have to start all over again. I stuff the thing back in his books and all he can say is ergo-ergo and I lay it all out to him again. He was bound and determined I was going to knock him off. He must have had a guilty conscience or something. But it was daylight when I finally sold him a bill of goods. Look, I kept saying, it's Ada I'm thinking of. I want Ada to be happy. I have to help you if I'm going to help Ada, can't you see? And it was, like I said, broad daylight when I took the gag away from him again, and I was all ready to put it back, but...
4: Okay, guys, okay. I believe you.
0: You got to believe me.
4: But you got to remember, if you hurt me, you'll be hurting Ada, guys.
0: I know it, Schuster. Why else would I go to all this trouble? Heck, Schuster, I loved Ada. And he just looked at me funny, and I said, okay, I'll meet you at Rolo's next Wednesday night. And I come away. Roll on. I don't suppose you ever been there, huh? Gambling joint. I used to go there once in a while when I was alive. Pick up a couple of dollars shooting craps or something. Schuster goes there a lot, too. I'm standing by the wheel when Schuster comes in. I'm just standing there, and of course, Schuster can't see me when he comes up. He stood there looking a minute, and Rollo gave him a hello.
5: Hello, Schuster.
6: Hi, Rollo.
5: Get your bets down, gents. Schuster, you gonna play?
0: 17.
4: What'd you say?
5: I said you're gonna play. Get your money down.
0: I said 17.
4: 5 on 17.
5: Our bets down. That's all, gents.
0: And I left the spin a minute, and I put my finger on the 17, and I stopped it.
5: 17. Here you are, Schuster. Get your bets down, gent.
0: 4.
4: 4.
0: $100.
4: $100.
5: Oh, pledging, huh, Schuster?
4: Spin the wheel.
5: Our bets down. Round and round she goes, and where she stops, nobody knows.
0: The heck nobody knows. I know. She stops on 4.
5: 4. Well, nice going, Schuster.
4: Yeah, it is nice, ain't it?
0: 11, Schuster.
4: 11. $500.
5: Take it easy, Schuster.
4: Spin the wheel. That was an awful short spin, Rollo.
5: Real basic about it. Stopped on 4, didn't it?
0: Hey, Schuster.
4: What?
0: Ain't you got enough?
4: Enough?
0: To marry Ada? You win 3 times.
4: Oh, come on, Gus. Let's not quit yet.
0: Okay. 13.
4: 13. $1,000.
0: At 4:30 in the morning, Rollo declared that the bank was busted. Schuster took every dime in the joint. Schuster was me to help. Henny went out of that place with money sticking out of every pocket and his hat. Hey, Schuster, I said.
4: Well, Gus, you're terrific. I'm set for life.
0: You ain't set for life, Schuster, I said. Not yet, Jane.
4: What do you mean?
0: You forgot about Ada.
4: Ada? Oh. Oh, Ada.
0: Yeah, this bow is to get married on, Schuster, remember?
4: Yeah. Well, what do you know? Pretty much forgot about Ada. Can you imagine that?
0: And so 2 days afterwards, Schuster and Ada drive over to Crown Point to a little justice of the peace, and they get married. Gee, whiz, it was a happy day. Ada sure looked pretty with her pompadour and a new dress and Carson Furies, and her eyes shining, and she was nervous and cute. And even Schuster looked pretty good in a double-breasted green suit. And I got sentimental, and I kind of bawled, standing there watching. Only, of course, nobody knowed I was there, and I thought, gee, that might have been me, maybe.
4: I
0: told me it's too late.
4: I do.
0: And the least I can do is to see that she has everything she wants. I can do that. On account I'm a ghost.
3: I
0: can do practically anything. There is Ada looking all pink and about to bust. She's so happy, and Schuster holding his arms around her and grinning, and the old JP grinning too and looking at the $100 bill. And I couldn't help it. I stepped right up close.
4: What's the matter, honey?
3: Oh, I felt something cold on my cheek all of a sudden.
0: And it was only me kissing the bride. I love you, Ada. Oh, sure, they was as happy as bumblebees. Heck no, I wouldn't never intrude into their privacy. I never went to their house. But I used to meet Schuster once in a while, and I'd say, Schuster, how they going?
4: Oh, fine, Gus, fine. Well, Gus, it is very happy.
0: And I'd always feel glad and happy about it. And then one day I meet Schuster, and I ask him the same question. He kind of stutters and stammers for a minute.
4: Well, look, Gus, Ada wants a mink coat.
0: Why don't you get her one?
4: Well, I'm not holding, Gus. I made a couple of bad investments.
0: And so Schuster and me, we busted the bank at Rollo's again. And Rollo, he wasn't very happy about it, but what could the man do? It was his business, wasn't it? And Ada was happy, I figured. Schuster hit me again when the Arlington race season started.
4: Say, Gus, can you do anything about horses?
0: Like what?
4: You know.
0: What's the matter? You broke again?
4: No, but I
2: kind of like to get a new carburetor.
0: A goat by the name of Lollipop. He committed 134-1, and I nearly wore myself out flagging down the other horses. Schuster had $200 on Lollipop's nose.
6: Gee whiz, I said they'd ought to get two cars. Both of them Coronium plated.
0: Schuster said to me, "Hey, Gus, see, I was always around someplace. There wasn't no place for me to go. I kept trying the subway and the elevator, but no soap, I was stuck. So I stayed within calling distance. Ada was awful nice. Gee whiz." Schuster said to me, Say, Gus. What?
2: You know the sweepstakes?
0: Yeah.
2: Well,
0: what?
2: I got a ticket.
0: Gee whiz, Schuster.
2: Well, Ada wants a house in Lake Forest. That costs bucks.
0: Oh, well. Well, Ireland is a nice place, but sorting through all of them ticket stubs to find BB 46, 37, 28, 29 was quite a job of work. What? $110,000? You can buy quite a joint in Lake Forest for that kind of mover. Oh, boy, I thought Ada's doing all right. And I'm glad even the Schuster is getting to be kind of a pain in the neck.
2: Ever think about the stock market, guys?
0: No.
2: Oh, that's where a guy could really clean up.
0: Or lose his shirt.
2: Oh, not with my little mascot, my little palsy wealthy.
0: Who's that?
2: You. Me? Sure.
0: Well, I don't know.
2: Oh, my gosh, you can do anything.
0: Well,
2: Ada wants to go to Mexico for the summer.
0: Wow.
2: Oh, boy, $1 million. Let's get another million.
0: Another million? What for, did he say?
2: Why, for Ada, guys. Her birthday's tomorrow.
0: Why, you know what? I forgot that. I used to buy her a box of the mess candy or when I had the money Fanny made. And now I forgot her birthday. Gee whiz. Well, first I went over to LaSalle Street and I went up to the stock exchange and I sent Consolidated something up 81 points. And then I said to myself, I just gotta see Ada on her birthday and see how happy she is. Gee, I mean, cold and a new automobile. I bet it's a Rolls Royce. A house in Lake Forest. No, she's in Mexico, I thought. But I'll say happy birthday in Mexican, even if she won't hear it. And so, she wasn't in Mexico. I looked all over Lake Forest, and there wasn't any Schuster living there. And then I just thought, Ada. I want to see Ada. And I was right alongside her. Ada didn't have any mink coat. She didn't have any automobile. She was living in a flat on Taylor Street, and there wasn't any heat in the house. There wasn't anything to eat either. She was laying on a cot, and I hardly even recognized her. The pompadour was all stringy and kind of dirty gray, and her eyes, she had a black eye. She was sick. She was hungry. She was lonesome. She was pretty close to dying. How do you like that? My Ada. And Schuster, the wheel, horses, sweepstakes, the stock market, $1 million. I kissed Ada. And Ada knew that was there. Ada spoke my name. She laid back on the cot and she cried some more. I couldn't take that. Gee, when I come away. Schuster was in Lolo's. Did I tell you, Lolo had some very tough customers around? Yeah, I did. I went up to Schuster and I said, Schuster, I said, Rolla wants to see in his office.
2: I'm busy, Gus.
0: Better go on in, Schuster. There's something for you in there.
2: Is there? No.
0: Go see. So Schuster went on in, and I after him.
2: Hey, Rolla, what do you want? Rolla! Rolla! Rolla!
0: He's dead, Schuster.
2: Get him out of here!
0: No.
2: Listen, Gus.
0: Look at that knife in his back, Schuster.
2: That's my knife.
0: Got your name on it.
2: I didn't do it.
0: I know you didn't. But they'll think you did.
2: Who will think so?
0: Head out, the big guy, Sam Harwell, the guy with the brass knucks, Ralph, the guy that bites
2: people.
0: I didn't
2: do it, guys.
0: No, I done it, Schuster.
2: You?
0: Sure. Remember, I told you I was allowed to knock off one guy. One bad guy. Rolla was an awful bad guy, sure. So are you, for that matter. Them guys liked Rolla an awful lot, sure. What they'll do to a guy they think killed him. The door's locked from the outside, Schuster. The door's locked. The tough boys are coming. Can you pray, Schuster?
2: God! Please! God!
0: Not to me, Schuster! So long, lad.
2: God!
0: And I walked out just as the tough guys, the bodyguard of the dead man, started hammering on the door. I could still hear Schuster crying and moaning in there. And you know what? Out there in the big room, there was a set of stairs I never seen before. I started up the stair steps, and there wasn't anybody to stop me. And I climbed up and up and up, and the stairway went right on up ahead of me. And there was somebody at the top. Black pompadour, shining eyes. What? I'm not such a bad ghost after all, am I?

0: title of today's Quiet Please story is Good Ghost. It was written and directed by Willis Cooper. The man who spoke to you was Ernest Chappell.
1: And Murray Forbes was Schuster. Ada was Ruth Lass. And Rollo was played by Arthur Cole. As usual, music for Quiet Please is by Albert Berman. Now, for a word about next week, here is our writer director, my good friend Willis Cooper.
2: Thank you for listening to Quiet Please. For next week, I have a story for you. It's called Calling All Souls.
1: And so, until next week at the same time, I am quietly yours, Ernest Chappell.

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0: The Mysterious Traveler.
1: This is the Mysterious Traveler, inviting you to join me on another journey into the realm of the strange and the terrifying. I hope you will enjoy the trip, and it will thrill you a little and chill you a little. So settle back, get a good grip on your nerves, and be comfortable, if you can. For tonight, we're going on the strangest journey we've taken yet. We're going down into the dark and fearsome depths of the sea to watch fate settle her account with the archenemy of mankind in a story I call Death Comes for Adolf Hitler. My story begins in the radio room of the American destroyer Spindrift, on patrol duty somewhere in the Atlantic. It is late at night. Chief radio man Mike Williams, headphones over his ears, is checking on the dozens of messages whispering through the ether. Beside Mike, his relief man, Joe Norman, is sitting back with his feet up, working a crossword puzzle and mournfully humming to himself.
2: I shall never go home. All the time I don't want to go to bed. A little quiet
3: love. Joe, cut it.
4: Huh? What is it, Mike?
3: Cut it, Joe, cut it. I'm getting something. You can just barely hear it.
4: Something hurt, Joe?
3: Shh, wait. I'm getting it stronger now. There, it's clearer. Holy cow.
4: Yeah, what is it?
3: It's a German sub. On the bottom and calling for help.
4: Ain't that something? Shall I notify the skipper?
3: No, nothing we can do. Must be hundreds of miles away. Get a pencil on, put on those headphones. We'll take down the message, whatever it is.
4: Okay, I got a pencil here. Is that the phone? Is that a... Are you kidding me? I can't hear a thing.
3: Of course I'm not kidding. I tell you, I had it just now, then it faded out. Wait a minute. It's coming back in again.
5: Hello? Hello? This is Oberleutnant Reiner, the Undersea aboard Wolf. Listen to me. Anybody who may be picking up this message, please listen to me. There's nothing anybody can do to help us, but please listen anyway. Makes it easier if I can talk, easier to face what is coming. Because we are doomed. We know it. Only yesterday afternoon, as we were cruising on the surface, recharging our batteries, we thought our mission was as good as accomplished. I was up on the conning tower with Captain Metz. With us was our passenger, our very special passenger who called himself Herr Schmidt. Of course, that was not his name, and we all know who he was.
6: Beautiful day, Herr Captain. Particularly gratifying after our long submersion.
7: Yes, Your Excellency. Pardon me, Herr Schmidt. But we could take no chances on surfacing until we officially passed the area of Allied patrol.
6: Of course not, Captain Metz. You must not take the slightest risk as long as I am aboard.
7: I am aware of that. Do not worry. You will reach your destination safely. I estimate that tomorrow midnight we will take our contact with the South American coast. And our journey will be over.
6: Good. Understand, Herr Captain? No word of this trip must ever be breathed to the world by yourself or any other member of your crew.
7: It is understood. You may rest assured. My crew is well trained.
6: The world must not know or guess that back in the fatherland this is a devil who rules. We have lost, but I shall yet win.
7: It would be disloyal of me to believe anything else, Herr Schmidt.
6: In South America, you will make my plan. The world will think me dead. Suicide. On the day Germany falls. But instead, I will be safely hidden, so I can direct our rebirth.
7: Quite so.
6: Our enemies will yet feel the might of my vengeance. I will return to lead my people to victory, however long it may take.
7: Of course, Herr Schmidt.
8: Lifeboat, 3 points off the starboard bow. Lifeboat, 3 points to starboard.
5: Pitching and tossing on the waves ahead of us was a lifeboat. Crowded at the gaunt-faced, bearded men who watched us pull alongside with hostile eyes. A dozen yards from them, Captain Metz ordered the engine to stop. And then as our passenger looked on, his cloak pulled up to conceal his face, Captain Metz questioned.
8: the lifeboat. Who's in charge?
9: I am, bless your eyes.
8: What is your name? What ship? What cargo did you carry? What port were you cleared for?
9: Captain Peter Denton of the Milton. Now at your service. We were a relief ship carrying food and medical supplies to Greece when one of your murdering undersea dogs torpedoed us.
8: This is all, Captain Jansen. You may pull away now. The nearest land is 300 miles due west of you.
9: I will pull away. Pull, men. Let's get where we can breathe air not contaminated by this scum.
10: Started to pull away, the wind unexpectedly whipped aside the cloak that our passenger was using to conceal his face. And in the lifeboat, Captain Peter Jansen, a burly giant of a man, recognized him.
9: Men, stop! Stop! You see that slinking rat in the ship of a man trying to hide his face? You know who that is? Take a good look at it so you can tell your children you've seen the murderer of mankind himself. The arch-devil who really gave the orders that sent our comrades to the bottom.
8: I fear you have been recognized, Herr Schmidt.
6: Stop them! Turn your guns on them! Destroy their boat, Herr Commandant! No one must leave the report having seen me!
8: Very well, Herr Schmidt. Four guns, prepare to fire!
11: Four guns, ready to fire!
8: Give them two arms! Four guns, fire!
11: Four guns, fire!
9: You filthy murdering dogs! So you're going to murder us too? You there on the bridge, listen to me. Every one of us will be waiting for you when your time comes. All of us, the few hounds and jackals and murderers, we'll be waiting for you, every one of us. We'll be waiting for you, and someday we'll get you. Remember that. Someday we'll get you.
6: Ha!
8: Gone? Yes, we have finished them. There will be no eyewitnesses to tell of seeing you aboard a submarine in these waters, Herr Schmidt.
6: That's good. Well, never know that I have left Germany. But never guess the whole future, the fatherland. What is that sound?
8: Bomber. Patrol bomber coming this way.
6: Get below at once. We are going to submerge.

0: What is our depth normally?
1: 75 feet, sir.
0: Good. Then we should...
2: The pumps! They're coming closer!
0: No, they have lost us. They are bombing at random now. Here, they are safe now. Depth, Muller.
1: 90 feet, sir.
0: 90 is good enough. Level her.
3: Level her, sir.
0: We will take course 180 and... Level her, I said. We are still making a 5-degree dive.
1: The leveling planes do not respond, sir.
2: We are damaged. The bombs have damaged
0: us. Impossible. Not one of those bombs was close enough to break an egg. Muller, our depth.
1: 100 feet, sir.
0: Listen, Ryder. Order half speed ahead.
4: Half speed ahead?
0: Shift the hand operation of the diving plane.
3: Hand operation of the diving plane, sir.
0: Now level her.
3: Level her, sir.
0: Well, what's the matter?
1: Captain, the operating wheel. It will not turn.
2: It will not turn.
4: The diving plane must be jammed, sir.
1: It will not move. Not at all.
2: Captain, miss. I demand that you rise to the surface. Something is wrong. It might see.
0: Simon. I am captain of this vessel, and I am giving the order. Hey, well, our leveling planes are jammed. We will surface and clear them. Miller, depth.
1: 120 feet.
4: Stop, Major.
0: Load the forward ballast tank.
4: Load the forward ballast tank, sir.
0: Bow, our bow is coming up. They are leveling off, sir.
4: Hold
0: on,
4: she is.
0: Hold
4: on, she is, sir.
0: Miller.
1: Go, Major.
0: How fast are we going up?
1: We are not rising at all, sir.
0: Not rising?
1: No.
0: With the motors off, we must be.
1: We should be. But we are still descending at about 20 feet a minute, Captain.
2: Captain, I demand to know what's wrong. I order you, take me to the surface.
0: I am just as interested in reaching the surface as you are, Herr Schmidt. Blow the main ballast tank until we start to rise.
4: Blow the main ballast tank until we start to rise.

0: out. Our illustrious passenger raved and ranted at Chip and Mitch, screeching about his safety, until Mitch ordered him to escape on the pink flag there. We continued with our efforts to raise the submarine to the surface, until abruptly Seaman Muller cried a warning.
1: Captain Mitch, there are destroyers aboard.
2: There are
1: two of them. I just picked them up on the phone. They seem to be circling us.
2: That is the motor. Stop our pumps.
3: Destroyer, eh? Lieutenant Reiner.
4: Yes, sir?
3: What depth does the chart show?
4: Depth? 50 fathoms with gravel bottom, sir. But there's a fault in the ocean there just east of our position. A crevice, 1,000 feet deep, sir.
3: We are safely beyond that. Muller, our depth?
1: 200 feet, sir.
3: Our rate of descent?
1: 10 feet a minute, sir.
4: But our main tanks are empty, sir. We should be going up, not down.
3: Nevertheless, we are going down. And as long as we are, we will bottom and lie quiet until the destroyers leave. Then we will surface for repairs. Muller.
1: Yes.
3: What are the destroyers doing?
1: They seem to be still circling, sir. Perhaps they are trying to pick us up on their detectors.
3: We must see that they fail. Our depth?
1: 220 feet, sir. It's almost as if...
3: As if what?
1: Nothing, sir.
3: Go on. As if what?
1: Excuse me, sir. I was going to say as if something was pulling us down.
3: Ah, but you thought better of saying it. See that you continue to think better of such remarks. The same applies to everyone on board. Lieutenant Reiner.
4: Yes, sir?
3: We will bottom in exactly 7 minutes. Prepare to make an inspection of the ship when we do.

0: Batteries are fully charged, all motors in working order, all pumps operating.
1: Then, obviously, there's no reason why, when we choose to surface, we should not do so.
0: No, sir.
1: Miller, what about the bloodhounds who are trying to sniff us out on the surface? Those destroyers.
2: I have heard no propeller sound for 20 minutes, sir.
1: Then we will surface. Load the auxiliary tank.
3: Load the auxiliary tank, sir.

0: All remain in the clearing tanks are empty, sir.
1: All tanks empty? Captain, your pardon, sir, here. They have blown all our tanks and they have not risen at all.
2: I am well aware of it, Lieutenant Reiner. You take me for an imbecile?
1: No, sir. Of course not, sir. It is proved that it is impossible, sir.
3: Since it is so, it must be possible. Obviously, we are stuck in a mud bottom.
1: But the bottom here is gravel, sir. The chart.
2: Yes, sir.
3: The chart is wrong. I see it is mud. Do you hear?
1: Yes, sir.
3: Mud, sir. So we shall have to use our motors to pull ourselves free. Signal full speed ahead.
2: Yes, sir. Full speed ahead.
1: They are not moving, sir.
3: Now what is it?
1: Why have the fools cut the motors?
4: Excuse me, sir. Engine room reporting.
2: Yes. What is it?
3: Well, what have the idiots to say for themselves?
2: They say the propeller is fouled.
3: Fouled? How could it be fouled? It is impossible for it to have become fouled on this bottom.
2: Yes, sir. They say it is not entirely fouled. It will turn, but only very slowly.
3: As if what?
2: Well, sir, they say it turns as if something were holding it, trying to keep it from revolving.
3: The fools. When we get back to our base, I shall court-martial every man aboard. Perhaps the propeller is tangled with some seaweed, that is all. In that case, we may be able to reverse some fleets.
1: Full speed astern.
2: Full speed astern.
3: Well, now what?
2: Your pardon. The engine room reports the propeller is still fouled, sir. It behaves as it did before. It turns, but as if something is holding it back.
3: And to think that I, Hans Ludwig von Metz, thought I had the finest submarine crew in the world. A brainless pack of idiots who become stuck in the mud on the bottom and they go to pieces like old women. Now listen to me, all of you. The next man who shows...
5: Captain Metz.
3: Ah, Herr Schmidt. I trust you have not been lying. Everything is quite under control.
5: In my captain, I have been hearing sounds from outside the submarine.
3: Sounds? What kind of sound?
5: Scratching sounds. Tappings on the metal. They sound as if someone is trying to get into the submarine.
3: My dear Herr Schmidt, you had nothing except the noises made, perhaps, by pebbles being swept against our sides by the current. That is all.
5: But I tell you, it sounds like hands rapping and tapping, scraping at the hull, trying to get in. Why are we staying down here in the bottom? Serve it at once, you hear me? I order you, serve it at once.
3: That, Your Excellencies, what I am about to do. Now, all respect, may I suggest that you return to your cabin. Your presence here may impede our efforts.
5: Very well, Captain. But see that you take me to the surface at once.
3: Have no fear. Lieutenant Reiner, perhaps you will assist Herr Schmidt to his cabin.
6: Yes, sir. Certainly. If I may open the door for your access.
5: Captain!
3: Captain! Well, what is it?
2: Captain, we hear them too. Sounds. Sounds coming from outside our hull.
3: I hear no sounds.
7: Captain, I can hear them now. Quite plainly, on my detector phone. It's not possible to identify them, but they sound as if many people were climbing up our sides and...
3: There. Perhaps that will bring you to your senses. Listen to me, all of you. Temporarily, we are stuck in the mud. The current is sweeping debris or pebbles against us. You are all acting like children who think they see a ghost in a graveyard. In an hour, we shall be on the surface. You have my word for it. To get free from the mud, I shall fill the bow tanks, then blow them and fill the stern tanks. We shall seesaw ourselves loose. Do you all understand my scheme?
7: Yes, Captain.
3: Very good. Flood the forward ballast tanks.
8: Flood the forward ballast tanks, sir.

0: Captain Nitz.
1: Yes, Lieutenant Werner.
0: The main pump sergeant operating, sir. The failure was caused by Hans Jäger.
1: Jäger?
0: How? He went crazy, committed suicide by grabbing the poles of the main switch. The short circuit electrocuted him, blew out the fuses.
1: Nah, Jäger was always a fool. How the others reacted to his death?
0: Very badly, sir. They are very nervous.
1: Nervous, are they?
0: Yes, sir. The scraping and scratching outside of our hull has affected them, sir. It has stopped for now, but the crew says that it's just because they are planning something else.
1: They? Who do you mean by they?
0: The crew says, sir, that there are hundreds of men in the water outside trying to get in at us. Dead men, sir.
1: Lieutenant Reiner, do you wish me to place you under arrest?
0: No, sir. I'm just trying to explain the state of the mind of the crew, sir. In spite of all our efforts, we are still on the bottom, and the men are getting very jumpy, sir.
1: I shall have to teach them a lesson they will not forget. They are taking their cue from our illustrious passenger, of course. If he had not come out here with his ranting and raving... Never mind that. He's quiet now. I gave him whiskey with a sedative in it.
0: Your pardon, Captain. If I may make a suggestion...
1: Well, what is it?
0: There is one thing they have not tried.
1: Huh?
0: They have to try it, sir. Discharge our torpedoes.
1: Discharge our torpedoes? A submarine without torpedoes, Lieutenant, is no more use than an airplane without wings.
0: But we must, sir. We have 10 torpedoes aboard. 25,000 pounds of dead weight. Get rid of that, and we have to rise. We have to.
1: I see you are beginning to share the hysteria of the crew. When we return to our base, I shall not fail to include that fact in my report. However, I accept your suggestion. Order the discharge of our torpedoes to begin at once.
0: Yes, sir. At once.
2: It's no use, I tell you, it's no use. We are going down, Adop. Down.
0: Yeah. What's going on here? Your man mumbling about. Why did not discharge the rest of the torpedoes?
2: You know what is going on here, Herr Leutnant. We have fired 6 torpedoes to lighten ship, and what has happened? We are sinking deeper.
0: He is right.
2: Yes, we are going deeper. Our fate will not stand it. We shall be crushed, drowned like rats in a trap.
0: Rats! They're not going deeper. They have come to a stop already. Even if we should slide a little further, we still have a margin of safety of at least 100 feet. The very fact we have moved proves we are breaking free from the mud.
2: No, it is not true. We are not stuck in the mud. We are not.
0: Batman! No more of that.
2: No more of that. Why should I? Be quiet. We all know we are not at any much. We all know our tanks are empty and we should have been on the surface long ago. We all know why our propellers will not turn, and we all know why we cannot rise through.
0: Batman!
2: Because we are being held down. We are being held down by 1,000 dead men who are crawling all over us, scratching at our plates, trying to get in. They have come from all over the seven seas just to hold us down, just to see we do not get away. Listen to them. Listen. You can hear them now. Listen.
0: Ah, what nonsense. What can be offensive? It's only our plates groaning on the pressure.
2: That is not true. You know better. We all know better. Who dragged us down here to the bottom? Whose hands are keeping our propellers from turning? Whose bodies jammed our diving plane? Whose weight is keeping us on the bottom? The dead.
0: Rossman, I order you to be quiet.
2: It is too late for orders. There is only one way we can escape. That is to give the ones outside the man they want. They want our passenger, the one who calls himself Herr Schmidt. We all know who he is, and so do they. And they have come to get him.
0: Rossman, you are under arrest.
2: Listen, listen, all of you. Let us get this Herr Schmidt with his funny mustache. Put him in a torpedo tube and send him out to the deck, outside. Let them have him. Then they will let us go free. It is our only hope.
1: Hartman.
2: Captain Nitz.
1: I heard your interesting little speech just now. And this is my answer. Does anyone else want the same medicine to bring him to his senses? Enter your stations. Lieutenant Reiner. Continue to discharge our torpedoes.
3: charged all our torpedoes, and we are still on the bottom. Every few minutes, we slip a little closer to the 1,000-foot chasm in the seabed. Very soon, inevitably, we will slip over the edge right into it. The whole submarine is filled with a great rustling and scratching, as though thousands of hands were clawing at it, tugging at it, pulling it toward that chasm. The crew truly believes that we are being slowly but surely dragged toward it by the dead. By the thousands of dead who have gathered outside, drawn here by the hatred for our passenger. A hatred which is so great even death cannot quench it. I don't know. Perhaps they are right. Certainly our passenger believes it himself. He's in the next cabin. Captain Mitz has locked him in. Perhaps if I hold his microphone into which I'm speaking close to the bulkhead, you can hear him.
4: 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We are waiting.

0: This is the mysterious traveler again. Is that the true story of the death of the world's archenemy, Adolf Hitler? I do not know, so I cannot tell you. The man who told it to me, perhaps he was joking. You can say. You must make up your own mind. But it is interesting to think about, isn't it? Yes, very interesting. It reminds me of another strange story I heard recently. Oh, you're getting off at the next stop. I'm sorry. But perhaps we'll meet again soon. I take this same train every week at this time.
1: You have just heard Chapter 66 of The Mysterious Traveler, a series of dramas of the strange and terrifying. In tonight's story, death comes for Adolf Hitler, Tony Barrett played Lieutenant Reiner, Philip Clark played Captain Metz, and Lon Clark played Adolf Hitler. The Mysterious Traveler is written by Bob Arthur and David Cogan, and original music is played by Henry Silverne. The entire production is under the direction of Jock McGregor. Listen next week to a tale titled Murder Goes Free. Another tale of the mysterious traveler. The Mysterious Traveler is presented by WOR Mutual. 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
1: Your former teacher, Mr. Taylor, has taken his wife to Arizona to convalesce. We're all sorry to lose him, particularly so close to graduation exercises. But fortunately, we've been able to persuade Mrs. Rogers to fill in for him. You'll find her an excellent substitute, and I know you'll all offer her your cooperation. Mrs. Rogers, may I introduce you to the Cartersville Senior English class?
2: Hello, everybody.
1: Now, don't let her appearance fool you. She can be a tough customer. Shall I introduce your students to you individually, Mrs. Rogers?
2: Oh, let's skip formalities. We'll all get to know each other soon enough, Mr. Brick.
1: Well, then I'll leave the class in your capable hands. Good morning, Mrs. Rogers.
2: I hope it will be.
3: Hello, Mr. Brick.
1: Oh, hello, Jenny. How's your father?
3: Oh, just fine.
1: Well, give him my regards.
3: I sure will.
4: Prince of Pow.
3: Oh, he's a good square, Rocky.
4: Where'd he dig up this chick, though?
3: Right out of 6 feet under. Oh, we're going to have a ball.
5: All right, boys and girls. May I have your attention, please?
4: Oh, man, dig the approach. Speaker of the House. She's got to go.
3: Just leave that to the mama chick, Rocky boy. We'll find her without a trace.
5: Now, it's going to take a little time for all of us to get acquainted, and there isn't much time left. So, I'm going to ask all of you to do a scene for me, not over 1,000 words, under the title, My Most Unforgettable Experience.
4: Oh, brother, thumbnail psychology.
3: Make it a hangnail. Is that an extra assignment, Miss Rogers?
5: No, we'll drop one book report to make up for it.
4: Oh, good.
3: Well, I just don't know if I understand.
5: Well, there's no mystery. I want to know all I can about each of you as fast as possible, so I'm asking you to tell me what's the most important thing that's happened to you. What sort of thing affects you most? Where your interests lie. Are you listening to me? Aren't you the one that asked the question?
3: Hmm?
5: You asked me a question, didn't you?
3: Oh, yeah. Sure.
5: Isn't it a little difficult to hear the answer with a transistor radio in your ear?
3: Oh, no. I like to do more than one thing at a time. Don't you?
5: Quiet, please. What's your name, please?
3: Jenny. Jenny Fredericks.
5: Well, Jenny, I'll tell you. I find I'm not ambivalent. I function best doing only one thing at a time, so may I have the radio?
3: Oh, you want to jump, too? That's boss, Teach. All I do is pull the earplug and we all rock.
6: Hey, let's try.
5: Now, let's simmer down.
3: What are you going to do with my radio?
5: The term is impound. To shut up as in a pound, to place in custody. You may have your radio back after class.
3: Miss Rogers?
5: Mrs.
3: I'm sorry. Mrs. Rogers, is it all right if I pull the blind down? The sun's in my eye.
6: Hey, yes, Pete, same here.
5: If you want.
3: Oh, gee, thanks. I missed.
6: Oh, TV, too. Yeah,
7: it doesn't happen.
5: Now, suppose we forget the blinds and the sun till the end of the period.
3: Oh. Well, couldn't we call the janitor to fix them? It's hard to concentrate.
5: It won't be if you listen to me. And you're going to. That's what I'm here for, as you're going to find out.
3: You want to bet?
4: On you, not on her. She's dead, even if she don't know it.
3: Just leave her to me, Rock. This is my pigeon.
5: There's the bell. First, carry it over.
3: Can I have my radio now, Miss Rogers?
5: It's Mrs. Rogers, Jenny.
3: Oh, pardon me. You look more like a miss to me.
5: You find that line amusing? I prefer to take it as a compliment. Oh, what's your name?
4: Rocky Gerard.
5: Well, Mr. Gerard, I wonder if you'd leave Ginny and me alone.
4: I'll see you down by the lockers with the rest of the gang. Hey, rev it up, huh, Jim, babe?
3: Sure. What'd you want, Miss Rogers?
5: I'll tell you what I want, Ginny.
2: I don't want to fight you, students. I want to help you.
3: You want to cry on somebody's shoulder? Why pick on me?
2: Oh, I'm not crying. I'm holding out an olive branch. I'd like to be friends. Look, Jenny, I realize a substitute teacher is fair game, but you're too mature for show-off nonsense.
3: Oh, gee, I didn't mean to showboat. I single me out.
2: I don't have to, Jenny. You stand out. You know your position in this class. Wherever you lead, the others will follow.
3: Well, I can't be responsible for all the other kids.
2: Well, I'm asking you to take that responsibility. Because this class is in trouble. I've been all over your records, and as of this moment, not one of you could come even near passing your English finals.
3: You mean you're going to flunk us all?
2: I mean I'm going to break my back in the weeks we have left to see that all of you get through. But that means cutting out all the hacking around and putting your back into it, too. I'd like you to pass the word around.
3: Oh, don't worry. I will.
2: If we pull together, we can make it. Oh, here's your radio.
3: Thanks a hunk.
2: Well, I'm glad we had this talk.
3: Yeah, me too. Be seeing you.
2: We are going to buckle down and work together, aren't we?
3: What'd you say?
2: I said we do have a boss. I warn you, Ginny, if I have...

0: You mean she threatened to flunk the whole class?
1: Oh, come on, Johnny Anders, boy. What kind of loser are you? She wouldn't dare.
2: Rocky's right. This dried-up old prune comes waltzing in here trying to make a splash and get back on the payroll. Big deal.
0: Yeah, but look, I want to graduate.
1: What are you scared of, punk? You have a big brain.
0: It's been a crazy year, Rock. Mr. Terry's been so worried about his wife, we've been having a ball. Ah, but we didn't learn much.
2: Jolly Charlie was a good joke. You know, we ought to have him back.
0: With exams coming up.
2: What do you want to be? Teacher's pet? Run out and the rest of us?
0: It isn't that. I want to graduate.
2: Oh, you'll graduate. If old Rough and Ready Roger steps out of line, I'll get Dad to lean a little weight. He's on the school board. He could get her bounced just like that.
1: So cool it, will you, Anders? Jenny's right. I'm not going to beat my brains out these last few weeks not to set up that old hen. Are you with us, Johnny boy?
0: Well, I guess. I don't want to be alone.
1: Boss, Dad.
0: Okay, well, what's the scheme?
2: No sweat. We just go like we've been going. And if Roger Dodger tries to interfere, just follow me and we'll turn her off. Who needs her?

0: Marge, you don't have to make my breakfast in the morning.
1: Well, I like to be at school early, Joe. Besides, I don't want you all to the store without a good, solid meal in your stomach.
0: Mm. What time did you finally get to bed last night?
1: Oh, I don't know. 2 or 3. I was correcting scenes.
0: Mm-hmm. How were they?
1: Oh, let's not talk about that.
0: Not so good, huh? I don't know what gets into kids these days.
1: Maybe if we had some of our own, we'd know better.
0: Marge, honey, don't let that affect you.
1: How can I dodge it? It's my fault.
0: No, it's nobody's fault.
1: If I hadn't lost David, found I could never have another child.
0: I thought if you were busy, you wouldn't feel that way. That's why I let you go back into this teaching racket.
1: It isn't a racket, Joe. At least it shouldn't be.
0: Well, it hasn't brought you any reward since you've been back.
1: It will. It's got to. They need me.
0: I don't know, Marge. Kids today... You know, most times I'm glad we never had any. They live in another world.
1: Maybe. But we have to get them ready for our world, Joe.
0: Mm.
1: Eventually, they have to live in the one we made for them. Good, bad, or indifferent, it's the only real one. And somehow, some way, the teachers have to prepare them for it.
0: Mm. Well, that bunch you're saddled with, well, they're not worth it.
1: They've got to be, dear. If I fail as a teacher, I'm worth nothing. For their sake and mine, I've got to succeed.

0: 2 weeks ago, when I first came here, I gave a theme assignment. Since then, the themes have been dribbling in, one at a time. I've waited to grade them until the final one was in. I read it last night.
1: Hey, Teach, can we pull down the blinds to keep the sun out of our eyes?
0: If it's bothering you, I'll pull them down. I've learned from experience they need a careful hand.
2: Rocky, did you gimmick the shade?
1: Too right. Watch it go.
0: So, I suppose none of us is perfect. And, perhaps we're better off with a little light on today's subject. This is a sad little collection of rehashed papers the class handed in. All except two. One by John Anders, which marked on a curve in this class merits A+. The other, a really stunning piece of work by Jenny Fredericks. At least her name was signed to it.
2: You didn't like my paper, Miss Rogers?
0: Suppose I asked the class to decide that, Jenny. Would you care to read it to them?
2: Why not?
0: Well, I don't believe you'd have the gall.
2: Try me.
0: All right, I'll call you bluff. This is headed My Most Unforgettable Experience by Jenny Fredericks. You can take it from there.
2: You're sure you want me to read this out loud?
0: I challenge you to.
2: You asked for it. My most unforgettable experience follows. The lush, dark green of hyacinth were a sea, with buds rising like pale corn, and the columbines were unfolding their ink-purple ruches. He was in his shirt sleeves, letting the hens out of the coops. You see, I've come. I see it, he said, looking at her with faint amusement. Shall us go in the hut?
0: That will be enough.
2: Oh, but we're just getting to the interesting part.
0: Well, it's available to the class if they want to read it. In Lady Chatterley's Lover. Or are you going to claim you wrote this purple prose?
2: Oh, of course not. I was only quoting my most unforgettable experience. It was reading this book.
0: Well, when you're using another author's works, don't you put them in quotation marks?
2: Oh, gee, I guess I forgot. Well, I suppose I just figured anyone would know I couldn't write words.
0: But you did, including the ones you didn't read aloud. You typed them out deliberately.
2: Are you accusing me of cheating?
0: Whatever I'm accusing you of will be done in the principal's office, where we're going right now to have this out. The rest of the class is dismissed.
3: I think you're making a little too much of this, Mrs. Rogers.
0: I don't know, Mr. Burt. If I can't prevail against this unruly child, the discipline of the whole class goes out the window.
3: You did force this extra assignment on them.
0: I had to get to know them. I thought it would be a way to get us closer together.
3: Well, it doesn't seem to have worked that way.
0: Only because of Jenny Fredericks.
3: I'm afraid I can't tolerate any teacher holding a grudge against a particular student.
0: I don't have any grudge against her. She's far and away the most brilliant student in the class, but where she leads, the other kids follow.
3: Well, there never was any trouble with this class under Chuck Taylor.
0: I'm not saying anything against him. His wife was dying. He couldn't give this class the attention it needed. But, Mr. Burke, I tell you, these kids are not ready to pass a final examination. In all honesty, I couldn't okay them.
3: So, what do you suggest?
0: I want Jenny disciplined, sent home for the balance of the week. I want my authority established. You give me that club, and I'll give you a senior class that can graduate.
3: You're very sure of yourself.
0: I have to be. Since I came back to teach, I find that this is my whole reason for being.
3: Very well. I have to support my teachers. We'll discipline Miss Fredericks. But her father isn't going to like it.
0: In the long run, he'll thank us for
3: it. I hope so. He's a powerful man in this town. But if you can't control your class from now on, Mrs. Rogers, you have to take the consequences.
0: I'll accept that, Mr. Burke. What was that, Joe?
3: Oh, a
4: bunch of crazy kids in an open car carrying some kind of...
0: Did you read what that card said, Joe?
3: Yes, the rotten little...
5: Rogers, stay home! We want Jenny back! Rogers, you...
4: Why, that lousy little punk, I'll break his head.
0: No, Joe, stay out of this.
5: Jenny, yes!
0: I don't want you to get hurt.
4: I can't stand by and let my wife get hurt.
0: Just my feelings. They can stand a little damage. If only those kids realize that they're hurting themselves. Throwing away an education. Someone's got to bring them to their senses.
4: I know who. The police. I'm going to call them.
0: No, Joe. There's a better way. I'll take care of it at school.
4: What do you mean you're going back after this?
0: It's my job. I haven't finished it yet.
3: Mrs. Rogers, what you've done is completely unreasonable. Oh, I admit you've had some provocation, but you have absolutely no right to fail a whole class out of a personal pique.
6: I gave the class a final examination on Monday and corrected the papers that same night. Not one of them made a passing grade.
3: But that means they can't graduate.
6: They're not ready to. That's why I flunked them.
3: But you can't fail a whole class. Why, you have this whole town up in arms.
6: Our job is to educate the children. There's still time to repair some of the damage if we get cooperation from them and their parents. I'm fighting for the future of these kids. I want them decently prepared for the world they're going to have to make. Do I have to do it alone?
3: No, Mrs. Rogers. You won't have to worry about it anymore. I'm suspending you as of now. I'll take over the class myself and give them an examination they can pass. In spite of you, we're going to have... We have to have a graduating this year at Cartersville High.

0: Honey?
1: Hello, Joe. What are you doing home so early?
0: Oh, I left the store with Herman. I went by the graduation exercises at the school.
1: You did? What was it like, Joe? I guess all graduations are alike.
0: Yeah, pretty much, I suppose. They were all so young and eager and nice. You'd have been very proud.
1: Don't, Joe. All I do is sit here and wonder if I was wrong after all. What right had I to stand in their way?
0: Honey, you wanted the best for them.
1: And everyone turned his back on me. I'm not much of a teacher. If one, only one, had understood what I was trying to do for him.
0: I said you had reason to be proud. There was one. A boy named John Anders who turned down his diploma because he thought he didn't deserve it.
1: What?
0: I brought him home with me. He's waiting to see you. He wants you to tutor him this summer. He wants to buy the kind of world that you'd like to build. He wants to be ready for it. Now, aren't you proud?
1: Oh, Joe.
0: Even Mr. Burke has had a change of heart. He'd like to see you about a permanent appointment next year. Now, he's no fool, Marge, but in his position, he had to make concessions. He knows that the ends we want to accomplish have to start with beginnings. Will you see him?
1: Well, that's for next year, Joe. Right now, I want to talk to John Anders. If I can help him, then I can start believing in myself again. A teacher is only as good as her faith. Thank God I have it back again.

0: Theater 5 has presented Teacher, Teacher, written by Ian Martin, based on an original idea by Helen Delzell, directed by Warren Somerville. In the cast, Rhina Rayburn, Ralph Camargo, Evelyn Juster, William Griffiths, Peter Fernandez, and Peter Rattray. Script editor, Jack C. Wilson. Original music by Ralph Furman.
1: How much is that vase?
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There is always the hunter and the hunted, the pursuer and the pursued. It may be the voice of authority, or a race with death and destruction, the most relentless of the hunters. There are times when laughter is heard as counterpoint, and moments when sheer terror is the theme. But always there is the chase.

0: And no chase is as frenzied as that of the Playboy.
1: And then, that night after it happened, well, I knew the police would want to question me. I couldn't face them, Tom, not just Dan.
2: Of course you couldn't.
1: They'll want to know everything, won't they?
2: I think it's best if they do, Laura.
1: Yes, I suppose it is. I'll have to know sometime.
2: Oh, excuse me. Yes? The district attorney? All right, put him on. Hello, Miss Collier. I've been talking with my client, Laura Bromley. Yes, she's willing to make a statement. You're not preferring any charges against her, are you? Oh, good. Well, we'll be over to your office at, say about 3 o'clock. All right? Good. Goodbye. Laura.
1: Yes?
2: Before we draw up a formal statement, I'd like you to tell me, as your attorney, exactly what happened. The whole story from the beginning.
1: All right, Tom, if I can. There was so much, sometimes I get confused. The whole thing seems to have been going on and on as long as I can remember.
2: Yes, I know.
1: You see, Jerry never got over being a playboy.
2: That's what I heard.
1: It wasn't his fault, really. His family just had too much money. They were too good to him. And then when he lost every dime, his father left him.
2: That was shortly after you were married, wasn't it, Laura?
1: Just about a year.
2: Mm-hmm.
1: He didn't even tell me how badly off we were.
2: Well, what did you live on?
1: Cards, horse races. He was pretty lucky at first.
2: You still thought he had an income?
1: Maybe I did, maybe I didn't. I guess I was afraid to know the truth.
2: You were crazy about him, weren't you, Laura?
1: Yes, always. He never intended to do anything crooked, Tom. I know he didn't. But he had to have money and excitement. He just didn't know how to live any other way. Money, excitement, cards, horses, that's what he wanted out of life. And I went along because all I ever wanted was to be his wife. I don't know how we managed going from one smart hotel to the next, following the social trek to Florida, borrowing money, sponging now and then on our rich friends. But somehow we kept one jump ahead of our creditors. Until we met Nick Gordon. After that, it was different.
3: Come in. Can I get the breakfast dishes now, Mr. Bromley?
4: Oh, sure, Gus. Take them away. We're through.
3: Any more coffee, Laura?
5: No, thank you, dear.
3: Sign the check, Mr. Bromley.
4: Sign it, Laura.
5: Mm-hmm.
4: And here you are, Gus. A little something for you.
3: Oh, thank you, Mr. Bromley. Thank you very much.
4: Yeah, sure. See you tomorrow.
3: Sure thing, Mr. Bromley. I'll be here. Don't worry.
1: Jerry.
4: Yeah?
1: Darling, you don't have to tip him that much every morning.
4: What's the difference? It's only money.
1: Jerry, really, if we keep up at this rate...
4: We'll be broke, eh?
1: We will, darling. Believe me.
4: Oh, I believe you. Believe me, I believe you.
1: Well, then.
4: Darling.
1: Hmm?
4: That's what I wanted to talk to you about. We are broke.
1: Oh, Jerry, again?
4: Well, I've been meaning to tell you, but we've been having so much fun down here.
1: How bad is it this time?
4: This time, dear, it's very bad.
1: Well, I could get rid of my pearl earrings.
4: I'm afraid they'd only be a drop in the bucket, baby. I owe Nick Gordon $8,000.
1: You owe what?
4: $8,000.
1: Jerry, how could you?
4: That's what I've been asking myself. How could I? Man, I met only 5 months ago. A shady character if I ever saw one. Small-time crook with heaven only knows what kind of a police record. And I have to be in debt to him to the tune of $8,000.
1: We can never pay him back, Jerry.
4: Darling, I have no intention of paying him. Besides, he doesn't want the money.
1: What?
4: He doesn't want the money. He's willing to cancel the debt for our social connections. Sort of, isn't it?
1: What does he want?
4: Well, I told you. Our social connections.
1: Jerry.
4: Well, specifically, he wants us to arrange a card party for charity to which we will invite the wealth and splendor of all Miami.
1: And?
4: And at that party, Nick will introduce certain of his friends who are adept at cards. Nick says that we'll not only clean up my debt, but there'll be $1,000 or so left over as a bonus.
1: You told him no, of course.
4: I told him yes, of course.
1: Jerry, you couldn't.
4: Oh, baby, let's be sensible. He's got me over a barrel.
1: But I don't...
4: What's the difference if a few of our dough-heavy friends lose a couple of dollars? They can afford it.
1: I won't let you do it, Jerry. A crooked card game.
4: Well, darling, believe me, the idea is just as repulsive to me as it is to you. But, baby, we've got to eat.
1: Well, we're not going to eat on stolen money, Jerry.
4: Now, Laura, don't get excited.
1: I mean that.
4: I know you do.
1: We're not going to do it, Jerry.
4: Yes, we are, baby. I talked it all over with Nick. Oh, I'm sorry, darling. Hello, room 1412, please.
1: What are you doing?
4: I'm calling the Potters. They'll always come to a charity party, and they've got money coming out of their ears.
1: Jerry.
4: I wish there was some other way, darling. I really do, but there isn't.
1: And there was nothing I could do to stop him. Within a week, he'd made arrangements to hold the party in one of the large suites in the hotel. And he'd made up an invitation list of 50 of the wealthiest people in the colony. He kept in constant touch with Nick Gordon, going over the scheme, making sure that everything would go as they'd planned it.
4: And I figure we ought to have a dice game, Nick, and maybe chuck-a-luck, huh?
5: Sure, Jerry, good idea. Sure do you find a chuck-a-luck cage someplace, huh?
6: Okay, Nick.
5: And take care of the roulette wheel, too. Right, Shorty?
6: Right.
5: It's going to be a good party, Jerry, one of the best. Oh, I got those invitations. Engraved, just like you said. Here, take a look.
4: Oh. Uh-huh, very nice.
5: Fancy, huh? And all in the name of sweet charity.
4: Nick.
5: Yeah?
4: What about this charity? Supposing they happen to find out we're using your name.
5: Find out? They already know.
4: Huh?
5: I've already been to see them. Promised them 25% of the take.
4: Well, I thought the
5: best way to do it, Jerry, right out in the open. So we send them a check for a couple of grand. We can afford it, can't we?
4: Sure, but I...
5: Listen, kid, with that lineup of paying customers you're bringing in, this thing will net a fortune.
4: Okay, Nick. Okay. And the charity gets a cut after all, huh?
5: Sure. Everybody's going to be happy with this deal. You just leave it to me.
4: All right, I will. Well, I better get back to my hotel. Laura's waiting for me to take her to dinner.
5: Give her my best, Jerry.
4: Sure. Oh, and... Nick.
5: Yeah?
4: If you could spare a couple of bucks.
5: Huh? Oh, sure, kid. 200?
4: Yeah. Till payday.
5: Okay, till payday. Yeah.
4: Oh, thanks. Well, night, Nick. Night, Shorty.
6: So long, Jerry. So long. Seeing you, Jerry. Payday.
4: Yeah, I'll see you then.
6: So long. Nick.
5: Yeah?
6: How much does that schnook know?
5: Just what I tell him.
6: He thinks it's just a crooked card game, eh?
5: That's all.
6: He don't know the other arrangements?
5: Nah, he figures we're milking his friends for a few dishonest bucks, and that's the end of it.
6: He's going to be plenty surprised when he finds out what happened.
5: Uh-huh. I suppose he is. Shorty.
6: Yeah?
5: Send a wire to Dixie Davis. Tell him everything's set for Saturday night.
1: And the party was arranged for Saturday night. Nothing I could say would make Jerry call it off. I tried, I really did. But Jerry needed money and he was determined to get it. Well, there was money at the party, all right, big money. The women were wearing it in jewels, and the men were throwing it away at the table. Everybody was having a wonderful time, and Jerry was in the center of it all, watching the $100 bills change hands like quarters.
7: All right, folks, get your bets down. All bets down. We spin the little wheel for charity. Win a little, lose a little. All bets down.
5: Jerry.
4: Oh, hello, Nick. Well, how do you like it?
5: I like it fine, Jerry. That green stuff's really rolling in.
4: How does our cut look?
5: Better than you think.
4: Yeah?
5: Uh-huh. Jerry.
4: Yeah?
5: Come out on the terrace a minute. I want to talk to you.
4: Oh, sure.
8: Hiya, Jerry.
4: Oh, hello, Steve.
8: Greatest little party you got here.
4: There, are you enjoying yourself?
8: Sure, it's terrific. Lost $800 in half an hour.
9: Well,
8: I love it.
4: You hear that? Steve Potter just dropped $800. We're going to clean up, Nick.
5: Yeah, I know. Cigarette?
4: Oh, yeah.
5: Hey, got to clean up big, Jerry. What time you got?
4: Quarter after one.
5: Uh-huh. Light?
4: Mm-hmm. Thanks.
5: Quarter after one.
4: Yeah. Party's just beginning to roll. Figure in another couple of hours, we'll be sitting pretty.
5: Won't take that long, kid. Another 15 minutes. 1:30 on the nose, we'll be sitting pretty.
4: Huh?
5: At 1:30, there's going to be a stick-up, Jerry.
4: What?
5: A stick-up. Four guys are coming up on the service elevator and going in the door next to the coat room. These guys will line all the customers up against the wall, take the cash from the men, the jewelry from the dolls.
4: Come off it, Nick. What's the gag?
5: No gag. You and me will line up with the rest of the men so it will look legitimate. I told one of the boys to rough me up and make it look good.
4: Now, Nick, let's not fool around.
5: You know I don't fool around, kid. I figure there's 75,000 in jewelry alone on these dolls.
4: Nick, if I thought you meant this right, I'd go right into that party and tell...
5: Tell what? There's going to be a holdup? How did you know about it? Because you're in on it.
4: Nick.
5: Kid. You aren't going to tell him a thing. You're going to act like a good boy and play along.
4: You think so?
5: Sure. I got you all figured out in one way. Money.
4: You figured wrong, Nick.
5: Did I? Okay, go ahead in there and tell him. Go ahead, kid. Well, are you going in?
4: Louse. You're no good. Two-timing louse.
5: That's right. I'm a crummy character. But I had it figured, didn't I?

0: then about 1:30, when the party was at its height, it happened.
1: All right, everybody. Hands in the air. Line up against the wall. This is the sticker.

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1: 8,100.
2: 82.
3: 83.
0: Shorty, cover the door.
1: Right.
2: Yeah, who is it?
4: Me,
0: Jerry. Okay, open it, Shorty. Hello, kid. We didn't expect you over here till morning. Shorty, rustle up a drink for Jerry.
4: Never mind the drink. Nick, I've got to talk to you.
0: Well, sure, sure. Pull up a chair. We were just counting out Dixie's share of the receipts. There's your cut right there.
4: I don't want any cut.
0: Huh?
4: I don't want any part of the holdup or you either, Nick. I'm through.
0: Now, look, kid, let's not get excited.
4: I'm not excited.
0: Sure you are. Sit down and cool off.
4: I'm not excited, Nick. I thought this all out. I made one mistake getting tied up with you. Okay, that's over. But I'm not making any more mistakes. Laura and I are leaving town tonight. I'm through.
0: You're leaving?
4: Yes. Tonight.
0: That wouldn't be a very smart move, kid. I'd advise against it.
4: I don't want your advice. I've had enough of that.
1: Nick.
0: Just a minute, Shorty. I'll take care of this.
4: You're not going to take care of anything, Nick. You and I are quits.
0: Did you wrong? Dead wrong.
4: Yeah?
0: Yeah. I got plenty more work for you, Jerry, as soon as the heat dies down on tonight's job. No one knows you or me or Shorty were in on the heist tonight. They just think it was an ordinary stick-up. We need somebody with social connections. And you fill the bill just right.
4: I told you, you and I...
0: I know what you told me. Now I tell you. You're not leaving town.
4: No.
0: No. Shorty is going to be watching every move you make. You're not leaving town. You're not getting any idea about going to the cops. You're staying right here. You're in business with me, whether you like it or not. Okay, pick up your cut and count it. That's 3,000 cash. I took half of what you owe me off the books. Pick it up, Jerry.
4: I said I wouldn't take my cut, Nick.
0: Look, kid.
4: I meant that.
1: Shorty, you heard what he said. Pick it up.
0: Grab it, Shorty.
5: Let go of me, you lousy... Let go, you're breaking my arm.
4: Hold it, Shorty.
0: Okay, Shorty, once more.
1: Pick up your cut. Pick it up.
4: All right. All right.
0: It's more like it. Let him go, Shorty. Good night, buddy.

0: Laura.
1: Yes.
0: Why didn't Jerry go to the police and tell them the truth? Why didn't he tell them where Nick was?
1: He didn't know. Nick kept on the move.
0: But if Jerry had only...
1: I know. It all looks very clear now. But it wasn't then. Jerry was being watched by that mob. Every minute, they'd just as soon have killed him. Tom, try to understand our position.
0: All right, Laura,
1: Jerry
0: but...
1: was wrong, I know that. But please, try to understand. All he could think of was some way to get free of Nick, some way to get out of the trap that was closing in on us. For weeks, we lived in fear, Tom, not seeing any way out. Staying in our hotel room, afraid of every move we made, waiting helplessly for something to happen. Then one night, 3 months after the robbery, Jerry went out to take a walk to the beach.
2: Hey, Max.
3: Yes?
2: Could you tell us how to get to the beach, have you?
3: Oh, sure. You drive down to the next corner, then turn left and go...
4: Hello, kid. Hop in. We want to talk to you. Nick. That's right.
3: Get him, kid.
4: Okay, Shorty, drive along the beach a couple of miles. Me and Jerry are going to talk business.

0: the crooked card party. I couldn't stand
1: it. All right, darling. I won't ask.
0: Baby?
1: Yes.
0: I think this is the way out. This piece of paper.
1: What is it?
0: It's a statement, Laura. A complete statement of every detail of the holdup with all the names. Nick, Shorty, Dixie, Davis. I've even written down everything I know about them. Things I learned about other jobs that they pulled. I also wrote down what I did, Laura.
1: Why?
0: I made two copies of this. One I'm going to show to Nick when I see him. I want you to take the other one to Savannah tomorrow.
1: Savannah?
0: Yes. Do you remember Tom Riley, mother's lawyer?
1: Yes, of course.
0: Well, he has an office in Savannah. You take the sealed copy and ask him to keep it for you. Unopened. If I ever get into trouble, he's to open it.
1: Jerry, you don't think that Nick...
0: Yes, Laura, I do. But with this statement in Riley's office, I think Nick will let us alone. Will you take it to Savannah, darling?
1: Of course, Jerry, of course I will. But I'm not sure.
0: Baby, nothing's ever sure. But when you're in a spot, you've got to take a chance, don't you?
2: The next morning, I took the train to Savannah. Jerry had given me the address of your office here in the building. And as I entered the front door and stood looking at the directory, I felt an arm locked with mine.
3: Is that the party you're looking for, Mrs. Brumley, on the fifth floor?
1: Take your hands off of me.
3: Sorry, Mrs. Brumley. I got orders to find out what you're doing here in Savannah.
1: Look, I don't know who you are, but if you
3: The name's Shorty, Mrs. Brumley. Nick Gordon wants to know what you're doing here. Looks to me like you might be going upstairs to pay a lawyer a little visit. Come on outside a minute, Mrs. Brumley. I want to talk to you.

0: Yes, who is it?
1: Telegraph, Mr. Bromley.
0: Okay. I'll take it.
2: Hello, kid. Sorry to use an old gag like that, but it saves time. Mind if I come in?
0: What are you doing here, Nick?
2: Just thought I'd drop over and see how you made out on that layout for the job next week. Laura in?
0: No, she isn't.
2: Good, good. I don't like women around when there's business. What do you got to drink, kid?
0: Nothing, Nick.
2: Huh?
0: I haven't anything to drink and no business to talk over with you.
2: No, that's funny. I had an idea you and I were working on a deal together.
0: You had a wrong idea.
2: You didn't get the layout.
0: No. And I never intended to get it.
2: Why not, kid?
0: I was stalling for time.
2: Oh, I see.
0: I wanted to figure out some way so that you and I were quits for good, Nick. I found a way.
2: Yeah?
0: Yes. That's why Laura isn't here.
2: Oh, she's in on this too.
0: Both of us. We're through with you and the rest of those two-bit hoodlums.
2: What makes you think so, kid?
0: An affidavit, Nick. A statement I wrote out telling every detail of the holdup and naming you as top man. I made two copies. One of them's right here in the drawer so you can see it. Laura took the other copy to Savannah. In the hands of my lawyer right now.
2: So that's why she went to Savannah.
0: What?
2: To see a lawyer. You know, Shorty thought she was going there to make a deal with the cops.
0: What?
2: Sure. He followed her all the way up there, phoned me about an hour ago. They're on their way back now.
0: Oh, no.
2: So that was your bright idea. Yeah. We've been covering the two of you for weeks.
0: Laura, too?
2: Sure. Just to be on the safe side.
0: We didn't have a chance, did we?
2: You never should have tried a stunt like that, Jerry.
0: If you're right.
2: I was counting on making something here. A couple of years, you would have been pulling in nice dough. Now you've loused it up.
0: So I see. Guess I should have listened to Laura in the first place. She wanted me to go to the police.
2: I could have put you right on top, kid.
0: Nick.
2: Yeah?

0: Get up. Huh? You and I are going to the police. Now.
1: Another bright idea, kid?
0: Yeah. Only this one's going to work.
1: What makes you think so?
0: A war souvenir I got right here in the drawer, Nick. Don't move, it's loaded.
2: Put the gun down, kid. It's liable to go off and hurt someone.
0: Get up, Nick.
2: Okay, kid, I'm getting up. Tell you what. I'll go back to my hotel. We'll talk this over when you feel better.
0: We're going to the police.
2: Supposing I see you tomorrow, huh?
0: Nick, if you go out that door, I'll shoot.
2: No, you won't, kid. You haven't got the nerve.
0: I'm warning you.
2: You won't do it, Gary. You're not the type.
0: Nick.
2: Your kind is soft. Takes guts to pull a trigger.
0: Don't touch that doorknob. I mean it.
2: I'll see you tomorrow, kid. We'll talk this whole thing over. Say hello to Laura for me.
0: This is Mr. Bromley, room 1101. I just shot a man. Will you call Dr. Wilson immediately, and then will you please notify the police? I'm sorry, Nick. I told you I meant it.

0: In the animal world, there is the hunter and the hunted, hound and fox, hawk and sparrow, chicken and worm. But who is to judge precisely which is the pursuer or the pursued as we enter the chase? The Chase was created and written for the National Broadcasting Company by Lawrence Klee. Heard in the cast were Patsy Campbell, Ed Jerome, John Thomas, Roger DeCoven, and David Kerman. The Chase is directed and transcribed by Fred Way. Fred Collins speaking. Next week, join us for a hunt for a monster, a strange, gigantic sea beast who becomes an American professor's nemesis on The Chase.
1: Greater happiness for more people. That's the result of many decades of proving that the American economic system is the best system in the world. Under the system, we've been able to outproduce any other nation, to turn out more goods and services per man hour, and to enjoy a steadily rising cost of living. Here are a few facts. Since 1910, we have increased our annual family income from less than $2,000 to more than $4,000. Yes, our superior production has gone hand in hand with the preservation of our basic rights and freedoms. 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We are free to bargain collectively. We are free to contract about our own affairs to our own property, to start an enterprise, and to profit from our own inventiveness. 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

0: There's a nursery rhyme that refers to the mouse that ran up the clock. That clock is marking time, and time stops for no man. George Stroud, executive editor of Crimeways magazine, will now conduct a search for a man. A man who saw someone enter an apartment building the night of a murder. A desperate witness he alone knows to be himself. Our story will continue in a moment.
1: Good old Harry. What a host. When Harry throws a party, nobody goes thirsty.
2: Here, let me freshen up that drink.
1: Good old Harry is such a great host. 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
6: If I picked the right kind of staff, twisted the investigation where I could, jammed it where I had to, pushed hard where it was safe, it might be a long time before anybody connected me with George Chester. Hopefully before that I could turn suspicion where it belonged, to the real murderer, Janet. Roy Cordette got them all together for me. I'd rely on Roy the heaviest. His office was next to mine. Also, he had the most analytical mind, so I wanted to keep my eye on him. I was behind my desk, playing it cool. The secure executive, as they all trooped in.
7: Good morning,
6: Ed Olin, Don Quasmire, Leon Temple, Nat Sterling, and Roy.
8: I've briefed everybody, George, to drop whatever they're currently doing.
6: Fine. Thanks, Roy. Now, you're all being asked to take on a rather strange job. It has to be done quickly and quietly. I know I can rely on you. We've been given a blank check as far as the resources of the organization are concerned. If we need help on your particular assignments, just ask. Raid any department you need. Something special, come to me or to Roy here, who's second in command.
7: What's it about?
6: We're looking for somebody, Leon.
7: Oh.
6: Right now, we'll call him X. We don't know much about him. His name may be George Chester. It's possible he's in advertising. That'll be your assignment, Nat. Combing ad agencies, clubs, PR offices, newspapers, etc., etc., etc. Leon, check all real estate registers, tax records, public utilities, phone books of cities within, say, 300-400 miles for a George Chester.
7: Yeah.
6: Take all the people you need to help you.
7: I've got it.
6: Now, all we've got is a name, and we're not even sure of that. We haven't even got a good description of him. Just say he's of average height, say 5'9 to 11, average build, probably between 140 and 190.
8: That's not much to go on.
6: Now, he's apparently a regular of a place on 3rd Avenue called Gill's. He was supposedly there last Saturday afternoon with a woman that we know to be a good-looking blonde. That's all we know about her. Now, that'll be your job, Ed. Find this joint, whatever it is, and when you do, stay there until our Mr. X comes into it. Now, on the same evening, our subject went into an antique shop, also on 3rd Avenue. That'll be your gig, Don.
7: All you've told us about this man took place last Saturday. Wasn't that the night Pauline Dulles was killed? She's connected with Janet. He was in Washington. Is that what this is about?
6: No, no connection. Not as far as I know. It's purely a big-time business scandal that Hagen himself and a few others have been digging into. Now it's due to break.
7: Yeah, well, I just thought it's quite a coincidence.
6: No.
8: Do we make inquiries about the blonde woman who was with this guy?
6: Yeah, you'll all have to do that. But we're not looking for the woman or any other outside person. It's the man we want. Only the man. All right?
7: Yeah.
6: No more questions?
7: Sure.
6: I suppose you intellectual tramps get out of here and get to work.
7: Okay. Bye.
6: They were gone, except Roy. His was the sharpest, most analytical mind, my greatest hazard. I could feel the wheels in his head turning. I waited while he walked around the desk, then crossed to the wall, facing it, hands thrust into his pockets. He leaned against the wall, staring at the carpet.
8: George, this is a crazy affair.
6: I can't help feeling Don hit the nail on the head.
9: How do you mean?
6: There's a curious connection there, the fact that all of this happened last Saturday.
9: I don't understand.
6: Well, I don't mean it has any connection with Pauline Dulles' murder. Of course it hasn't. That'd be a little too obvious. But I can't help thinking that something, I don't know what, something happened last week on Friday or Saturday, perhaps while Janeth was in Washington, that would really explain why we're looking for this mysterious art-collecting stranger at this particular moment and in such a hurry. What do you think?
9: Sounds logical.
6: There's a rumor that Janeth Enterprises is in real financial trouble. That's why he went to Washington. Did you know that?
9: No, I didn't.
6: Well, it's confidential. Don't ask me how I learned of it, but Janeth could be fighting a buyout or a merger.
8: He was standing against the wall, and I was suddenly aware of the picture above his head as though it screamed at me. My whole staff out looking for a man who collected Pattersons? Well, the Pattersons stared right back at me. It had hung on my wall so long I no longer saw it. I bought it at the Lewis Galleries 2 years back, a profile of two faces showing only the brow, eyes, nose, lips, chins, facing each other in confrontation. In style, unmistakably Patterson. The artist called it Study and Fury.
6: I keep thinking the man we're looking for could very well be tied to the Janet Donahue group.
8: Janet Donahue?
6: Yeah, off the record, they're the ones trying to break Janet Enterprises. Think I ought to, on the side, follow up on that?
8: Good idea. Good idea, Roy. Hell of a good hunch. Follow it up and stick with it.
10: He was hooked for now on a false lead. I held my breath as he moved from the wall, but he didn't glance at the Patterson painting. Closed the door and went back to his own office. When he was gone, I sat for a long time, feeling the aftershock and beads of perspiration all over me. Painting, staring at me all the time I had given orders to find me. It was dangerous, but it would have to stay there. No one had noticed it, but if I moved it, its absence would cry out like a banshee. Now it would have to stay there on the wall, even though at any moment someone might make the connection. I'd always liked that painting. Now it was a threat. And that Patterson I'd taken home, my wife had seen it.
11: I love you, Daddy.
12: He brought me to the circus once.
13: I love my daddy more than everything.
12: My daddy is sweet.
14: My daddy is regular.
13: My daddy is skinny.
15: Sometimes when I'm riding in the car with him, he goes so fast I'm sort of scared.
12: Slow down, Daddy. And he might skid and drive the car off the road.
16: Why are you going so fast, Daddy?
13: When Daddy drives, I worry because he has lots of crashes.
12: A policeman can come right around the corner, and my dad might get arrested.
15: I'm scared.
12: Oh, if you're worried about him.
16: I get scared because he goes so fast.
5: If you don't care about your own safety, remember that those who love you do. Please, slow down. This message was brought to you by the General Motors Corporation.
17: 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Here's a tip from your Better Business Bureau. Spring and summer are the seasons when most people plan vacations and they go flying off all over the place. And of course, they bring back a peck of precious pictures. Many camera stores are beginning to paste notices to their counters warning people that airline security measures may ruin photographic film in checked baggage. Some anti-hijacking devices used to check baggage for possible concealed weapons utilize X-rays, which will fog your film whether or not it's been exposed. Therefore, one of the best ways to protect film while traveling is to place it in a strong, clear plastic bag and hand carry it. Even though the film may be clearly visible in the bag, make sure that the airline boarding personnel are aware of the film so that it isn't accidentally subjected to X-rays. This has been a consumer tip from your Better Business Bureau.
8: Once I'd got over the initial shock of having dispatched an army of leg men to track myself down, I began to feel more secure. I had one great advantage.
10: I alone knew where each one of them was at all times. I could evaluate the bits and pieces they brought me, could divert their direction, keep them from comparing notes, and discredit anything that got too close for comfort. I'd be under the big clock from now on. It was a desperate race between the police, Janet, and myself. Would the police get to me before they got to Janet? Could I get to Janet before Hagen got to me? I sent Maverson to cover the police. I couldn't send one of my own staff. They were too crime-wise. Maverson was an intellectual on Future Way staff. Send him to cover a murder story, he'd end up writing a philosophical piece about prison reform. He'd been on staff 10 years, probably hadn't spoken 100 consecutive words to anybody. Anything Maverson dug up would be for my ears only. And that's what I wanted. He came into my office, his plump face, as usual, vague. His expression an eternal puzzlement.
18: They took me off my assignment, and I was doing a piece on molecular structure.
10: Emery, I'm involved in a special outside job. The whole staff's working on it. But at the same time, one of the most sensational murders of the year has occurred. Pauline Delos. You must have read the newspaper account.
18: Oh, I believe I glanced at it. Oh, isn't she, Jenna's lady friend?
10: Wasn't she? Right. Well, this special assignment's taking all our time around here, but we can't let Crimeways be left at the post. We can't let a big story like the Delos murder get away from us.
18: Well, I'm sorry. I don't understand where I'd fit in.
10: Look, the usual policy would be to break it, give it a big play, 20 or 30 leg men. This time, since my guys are busy, we'll do the reverse. I want you to go in there quietly, alone.
18: You want me to cover it?
10: A totally different approach. Fresh. You'll bring it something new, sensitive, not the usual expose. I want you to keep this assignment to yourself, because I still haven't sold it upstairs, you know what I mean?
18: Well, a crime story, that's so out of my experience.
10: Start at Center Street, Homicide Bureau. Pick up everything as and when it happens. Phone in to me, and me only, everything. I want to be kept up to date on every phase of the Delos story.
18: Well, now, will this be all right with Hagen? You know, he put me on Future Ways.
10: Don't worry, now, I'll fix it with Hagen. And I'll fix it with Janet, too. That's the beauty of a monolithic organization. The right hand doesn't suspect what the left hand's doing. By the time Hagen found out about Maverson, I'd either be in the clear, or it'd be too late for me anyway. I rode down to the garage, got into my car, and drove off, intending to go straight home and get rid of that painting I'd bought. But I turned down a side street, and I found myself heading toward Pauline's apartment. It was the first I'd been there since that night. All this energy spent trying to plot my own survival, and I hadn't really stopped to think about her. The image of that beautiful neck, broken, and perfect body, lifeless. I had to pull over to the curb, pull myself together, force my mind to look for a weakness, a flaw in Janet's alibi. Had to be one. I went back over Saturday night, every step. I'd just taken Pauline home. My car's parked around the corner. I let her off. I'm not going into the lobby, so far as anyone in the building knows, I don't exist. I'm a distance off. I see Janeth drive up. He gets out of his car. He catches up with Pauline. He goes in with her. And what did he do after that? He killed her. Then he had to get away. But he'd sent his chauffeur on. Now, how'd he get to Steve Hagen's? I drove the logical route from Pauline's to Hagen's. Saw two nearby cab stands. Janet could have used one of them if he'd taken a taxi to Hagen's. Unless he found a cruising cab. He certainly wouldn't have been so stupid as to pick one up at Pauline's door. The farthest cab stand was the likeliest. I'd begin there, then I'd try the nearer. No, it was dangerous. Because cabbies talk to cops. No, not yet. I'd have to be careful and wait. I got back to my office just as Roy called in the first report. Hello?
19: It's Roy, George. Listen, I'm at Gill's Tavern with Ed Orland. It's a nut house. You know, this guy's got a museum here that looks like...
10: So what'd you find out?
19: Well, the bartender, who's the chief lunatic around here, described our man as intelligent, eccentric.
10: You sound like you don't agree.
19: Well, eccentric, yes, but only a moron would come into a dump like this and spend hours talking to the guy who runs this menagerie.
10: Is that all?
19: Well, the physical description we have doesn't seem far wrong. There's nothing to add to it except he's brown-haired, clean-cut.
10: Anything on the blonde?
19: Nothing.
10: It certainly isn't much, is it?
19: Well, wait. Our man is unquestionably a lush.
10: Who?
19: 4 or 5 years ago, he was in here every night. Had to be sent home in a cab. At that time, he was a newspaper man. Bartender never heard of him working in advertising. Before he was a newspaper man, he ran a tavern upstate somewhere with his wife. Now, that's all we've got. So what should Ed do? Come back to the office?
10: No. Our man was in there 2 days ago. He might turn up any minute. No, have Ed work on the bartender. Psychoanalyze him for more details. Have a few drinks with him.
19: This kook's a human blotter, and he's got some screwy game.
10: Well, Ed can get drunk with him, but not too drunk. And tell him to try some of the other customers. What's the address and phone number there? The fellow pulled it off pretty well. That'd keep things on ice for a while. Eccentric, huh? Moron? Lush? I never saw that when I looked in the mirror. I touched my shirt. It was soaked with nervous sweat.
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24: Yes, this is the family planning center.
25: There are family planning centers in more than 100 countries today. The women who come to these centers can't afford to go to private doctors, but they want to plan their children, when they're going to have them, and how many they're going to have. The trouble is, there aren't enough centers. Just in the United States, there are nearly 5 million women who have no way of getting modern family planning help. And that's nothing compared with the world problem. Some countries don't have enough family planning centers. Some don't have any at all. This year, again, many women will have babies not because they want to, but because they have no choice. Sad for them. Sad for the world. With family planning help, these women too will have babies only when they choose. So that all the people of the world may have this freedom of choice, support Planned Parenthood.
10: I was getting home later and leaving earlier. My wife, concerned with being cook, nurse, and handholder, our daughter had tonsillitis. Hadn't seemed to notice that the painting was no longer in the dining room. I hoped she'd forgotten it. I had it stashed in the downstairs closet behind all our raincoats.
26: George, you're not leaving without your breakfast.
10: Yeah, I have to, hon. I'll call you.
26: Darling, I don't like the way you look at all. They're working you too hard.
27: Try to get home earlier, dear.
10: The worry about how close I was to losing my family if the truth came out rode into town with me. Roy wanted me in his office, which had taken on the look of command headquarters for World War III. A big blackboard covered half a wall. Cross-reference charts were propped up on desks, tables. I didn't see Leon Temple right away. He was behind a 6-foot chart.
19: What do you think of it?
10: You're doing a thorough job, Roy.
19: I've got our Mr. X charted 10 ways from Sunday, all cross-indexed. Reports have begun coming in. See, under background, he may or may not be in advertising. He used to be a newspaper man. Once operated an upstate tavern resort with his wife.
18: Now, that's just a matter of checking every tavern license back as far as necessary.
10: Well, it's a start, Roy.
18: Start? More than that. Leon just worked up a report on the Van Barth. I was just going to put it up on the board. Read it to him, Leon.
0: Sure. It was established that the man in question, whom we know as George Chester, was in the Van Barth Lounge on Saturday night last, sometime between 9:30 and 10. He was carrying an unframed oil painting, which he did not check, and was overheard talking to his female companion about what the painting should be named. The woman with him was one Pauline Dulles.
10: Dulles? Are you sure of that?
18: No doubt about it, George.
0: Oh, sure, sure.
18: Leon checked the waiter, bartender, checkroom girl, all three. Identified her from pictures published in the paper. Now, doesn't this alter the whole character of the assignment?
10: Did the police know Dulles was in there Saturday night?
18: Of course. Everybody in the place reported it once they saw the papers.
10: I'm asking Leon.
0: Oh, yes, yes, they know.
10: And do the police know that we're looking for the man who was with her?
0: Well, I didn't give them any information. I followed your exact instructions.
10: So that's it. Just that they were there.
0: Oh, no. There's evidence. When they left the cocktail lounge of the Van Barth, our subject left something behind.
10: What? What did he leave?
0: Subject's handkerchief. I've got it here in the envelope. The lady spilled her drink.
10: I see that.
18: I wouldn't touch it, George. We may be able to raise a fingerprint.
10: From a handkerchief? Oh, I doubt that. Anyway, if they can, I imagine it already has plenty. The waiters, the cashiers, yours. One more set won't matter.
0: Well, even without fingerprints, it can probably be traced. There's a laundry mark on it.
10: Yeah, well, I'll send it to the lab, Roy. You go on with what you're doing. At least I'd publicly handled the handkerchief. Back in my office, I closed the door of my desk on it. Just as Don Klausmeier came in.
1: I've got some interesting information, George.
10: Any luck with the painting?
1: Yeah, real luck. You know, I found the artist.
10: No?
1: She lives in a loft, paradise for rats and termites. Got four kids, never was married. The first of the women's libbers.
10: That's all very interesting. Mm. What's it got to do with our man?
1: Just this. She's the customer who bid unsuccessfully for her own picture that night. A friend saw a canvas in the shop window and told her. She tried to buy it back, but she'd been broke for years and couldn't match our guy's bid. But she did give a detailed description of him. You know, the artist's eye and all that.
10: Let's have it.
1: Yeah, I got the old girl on tape, had it transcribed. Here, let me read it to you.
10: All right.
1: I quote Patterson. "The bum that outbid me for my own paintings was a smug, self-satisfied creep just like 10 million other rubber-stamped sub-executives. Brown hair, line of gray at the temple, brown eyes, high cheekbones, symmetrical lean features. Face looks like he'd scrubbed and shaved it 5 times a day. Has one of those $10 hair stylings just over the edge of the ear and curling at the nape of the neck. More establishment than hippie. He's 37, 38, weighs between 160 and 165, 5 feet, 10 and a half. Gray tweed suit, wide red and black necktie striped with white, wears a wide gold wedding band. A good deal of an exhibitionist, imagines he's Omar Sharif, and that's what he plays at being. The woman with him was beautiful, if you like lesbians in standard Park Avenue models. He knows pictures, especially the works of L. Patterson, which he doubtless collects, but only for their snob appeal. Otherwise, he's a totally obnoxious man." Unquote. Oh, she didn't miss much, huh?
10: May or may not be a good description. Her opinion, a little biased.
1: You know, George, when I was poking around that studio loft she lives in, looking at acres of her pictures, they all had kind of the same feel. And it reminded me of something I've seen somewhere else quite recently.
10: I was staring straight over his head at Louise Patterson's study in fury on the wall behind him.
1: The only trouble is, I can't remember what it is or where I saw it.
10: Well, it'll come back to you. Don't worry about it. I'll see you tomorrow. I took him by the arm and ushered him out so he wouldn't have a chance to turn and look at the painting on the wall. I thought of its mate, the temptation of Judas, in the downstairs closet at home behind our raincoats. It could be discovered and easily, if they ever caught up with me. If anyone ever got that far, I was finished anyway. Janice and Steve Hagen would take care of that.
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10: I'd like you to ask yourself a personal question. What do you feel when you meet a handicapped person? Pity? Admiration? Fear? Are you from the school that teaches a stiff upper lip, try harder, fight, don't let anything stand in your way, do it? 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Let's stop handicapping the handicapped. This public service message brought to you on behalf of the Department of Health, Education, and Welfare and the Advertising Council.
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0: America's number one adventurer, K-7, former United States secret agent, who operated in 22 countries, on land, on sea, and in the air, brings you a story of today. And here is K-7.
1: Ladies and gentlemen, recently a nation faced invasion. However, the power that threatened knew that world disapproval and perhaps reprisals would be bound to follow any military move. This knowledge resulted in a new form of attack. Spies were sent into the country with instructions to win sympathizers, arm them, and create a situation that would look like civil war. The pirate nation could then send in its troops to reestablish order. Such is the background plot of the story which John Holbrook now introduces.
0: Thank you, K-7. All nations today face one problem, that of enemies within their borders. Some of these enemies are spies. Others are aliens. Still others, citizens and naturalized citizens. Recently, in some parts of the world, attempts have been made to arm these enemies. Such was the situation which was responsible for Special Agent M being called to the office of a certain high-ranking military official. We join him as he and his assistant, Yvonne, study several bullets on the official's desk.
2: Yes, I have seen bullets like these. They're made in but one country and fit only that country's rifles. I had no idea your government was buying munitions for them.
3: We are not, Special Agent M.
2: Then where did these come from?
3: A case of these bullets was found at the side of one of our roads. It had evidently fallen from a truck.
4: And does that mean these bullets were brought into the country without your knowledge, monsieur?
3: Exactly. The implications are that someone is smuggling munitions into this country.
4: But why?
2: I can guess why. Your government has been, shall we say, a little unstable in recent months.
3: That is true. We have three powerful political parties. One of those parties sympathizes with our enemy. If its members should be armed...
4: Is the fact that one case of bullets was found enough to make you believe that?
3: No, mademoiselle. That would be jumping at conclusions. However, the fact that such a case of bullets was found proves this letter which came this morning is important.
2: A letter? Who is it from?
3: One of our customs men at this small border town. Here, read it.
2: I have definite proof that arms are being smuggled across the border at this point. If an investigator is sent, I will give him all necessary information. We will start tonight.
0: Agent M and Yvonne left for the border by train early that evening. However, they were to be too late to interview the customs man who had written the letter. As their train sped through the night, a black sedan moved up the street of the border town.
5: Are you ready?
6: Yes.
5: He lives in the second house ahead. As we pass, throw the bomb through one of the windows.
6: I'm ready.
5: Right.

0: Agent M and Yvonne arrived the next morning. They heard the news immediately. We joined them as they talked together a few hours later.
1: Now, we've got to be cautious, Yvonne. The man whom we were to see was killed last night. Somehow the men who were smuggling arms knew that he betrayed them.
2: They dynamited his home?
1: Yes, it was completely wrecked. However, we're not going to let that stop us. While you were keeping out of sight, I found out a few things. A large, fast truck passes through 2 or 3 nights a week.
2: How did you discover that, Em?
1: On one of the early trips, a peasant was stopped and asked directions. Others have seen it. These people don't want to talk. I have to satisfy myself with bits of information gathered here and there. However, there's one piece that is important.
2: Go on.
1: It means a job for you. There's one cafe here that is quite large. The customs men who are off duty make it their headquarters. Yvonne, have you ever had your fortune told?
2: Of course. Every woman has it sometimes.
1: Good. Tomorrow night, you're going to become a gypsy. And you're going to tell fortune.
0: The next night, Yvonne appeared at the cafe dressed as a gypsy. In a few minutes, a soldier in the uniform of a private came in alone and seated himself at one of the tables.
3: Your order, monsieur?
1: A wine. Grand Van Royal.
3: At once, monsieur.
4: Cross my palm with silver, and I will tell you of the future. Let me tell you a fortune, monsieur.
1: Later, perhaps. The two men in the corner circled toward them.
4: Thank you, monsieur. I will come back. Cross the gypsy's palm with silver, and know the future. You let me.
5: How much longer before we cross the border?
6: Another hour. The truck is being loaded. We go over after it at 10 o'clock.
5: You will have no trouble?
6: Of course not. Do you think these other fools want their homes bombed? No, we will have no more trouble. And the guards who are left like the money we pay them too well.
4: Cross the gypsy.
5: In another month, we will have brought in enough guns to harm everyone who sympathizes with us. And the revolution. A toast to the revolution, my friend.
6: Keep quiet.
4: Monsieur, let me tell you about the future. Cross my palm with silver, and I will tell you of the future.
6: We are not interested.
5: Oh, but I am interested, Sergio. She's beautiful. Sit down, mademoiselle.
4: Thank you. You would like to know if you are to have much gold, monsieur?
5: Well, you can tell me.
6: This is foolish.
4: Your friend does not believe, monsieur. Give me your hand, and I will show him. It is all in the lines.
5: It will be pleasant to have you hold my hand. Now tell me I will be rich.
4: Monsieur, your hand is strong, and the lifeline, it is long. You will live to be old.
6: I suppose you see a fortune for him, too.
4: A fortune? Oh, that is a fate wields it. Your hand shows many things, monsieur. This line. It means that you do as you please. Laws mean nothing to you. You would murder a man if you thought he had betrayed you.
5: What did you say?
4: It is in your hand. You would crush your enemy. You are a man of action. Yes. And here is another line. It shows that you do things people do not know about. You work in the night. Your work is dangerous, too.
5: What are you saying? Stop. I don't want to hear anymore.
4: There is more, monsieur. You are interested in guns.
6: Let us get out of here.
5: Yes.
6: It's time we were starting.
5: I don't want to hear anymore. Come on. Here's your silver.
4: Thank you, monsieur. Let the gypsy tell you, future. What's my promise?
0: Yvonne circled the cafe as the two men left. She walked slowly. A few minutes later, she again stopped before the soldier's table.
1: Did you find out anything, Yvonne?
4: Yes. They are the two you are after. As I came up to their table, the one who let me read his palm said, in another month we will have enough guns to arm everyone who sympathizes with us. Then he toasted the revolution.
1: Good work. Anything else?
4: Not much. Only that I frightened them by hinting at things we already know. The second man said it was time for them to start, and they left.
1: Time for them to start? That may mean they're going to bring through munitions tonight. Yvonne, I'm leaving. I want you to follow me in a few minutes. Walk straight up the road. I'll be waiting for you in a car.
0: A few minutes later, Yvonne joined them. She found him at the wheel of a powerful roadster. Together, they drove to within a few hundred yards of the customs house at the side of the international highway. M stopped the car in the shadow well off the road.
1: We'll wait here, Yvonne, or at least you will. I'm going to try and get as near the customs house as I can in the darkness. Push over behind the wheel and keep the motor running.
4: We're going to follow the truck if it comes through.
1: Yes, we're going to follow it and seize it, Yvonne. As soon as it comes, I'll run back here and we'll be ready to go.
4: They're way, way faster.
1: Now, I may not have time to do more than jump on the running board. Now, that's all. Keep your eyes open.
0: M cautiously made his way to a spot near the customs gates. To his surprise, he found the gates open. There seemed to be no one around. He decided to go on for a few hundred feet. Then he saw the lights of a truck approaching. It passed him at high speed. Further down the road, Yvonne also saw the truck coming. It flashed by her, but she could not see him.
2: Why doesn't M come? We won't be able to catch them. M, where are you? Something must have gone wrong. Stop. I'll do it myself.

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1: Stop! Stop or I'll shoot! 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

0: Back at the customs house, M watched as the truck and Yvonne's car had disappeared in the night. He had taken a picture of the truck with his infrared camera as it flashed by. Then he ran toward Yvonne and the car. Before he could reach her, she sped away. A minute later, he heard the crash up the road and ran toward the spot.
1: Yvonne! Yvonne! Are you all right? Oh, there's something ahead. Yvonne!
2: Em, over here!
1: Are you all right, Yvonne?
2: Yes. When I shot their tires, they swerved into me. I went into the ditch.
1: Where are they?
2: Here. Both of them are knocked out.
1: Oh, I'm afraid they're more than knocked out. Here, wait. What's this? A code book, Yvonne. This book, it was in one of their pockets. Yes, and here are names and addresses. Yvonne, this book is more important than the truck. It will crush the ring of spies and sympathizers who are plotting against this country.
3: Through the addresses found in the book, the authorities located a fully equipped military headquarters in a basement in the center of a nation's capital city. Wholesale arrests followed, and there was a great national scandal. The plot to cause a revolution was crushed. Listen for my next story. This is K7 speaking.

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0: In the majesty of motion, from the boundless everywhere, comes the magic name Majestic, mighty monarch of the air. In just a few seconds, you will hear the first episode of that thrilling story, The Phantom Spoilers, as related by Majestic's Master of Mystery. He is brought to you through the courtesy of the manufacturers of Majestic Radios, America's most treasured radio receiver, elected so by popular choice in more than 3.5 million homes. For sheer beauty, amazing fidelity of tone, and perfect reproduction of tone, see and hear the new Majestic, the receiver that incorporates all the outstanding features of radio. At the conclusion of this program, Majestic's Master of Mystery will tell you about the fascinating free gift he has for you and how to get it. And now, the Phantom Spoilers, related by Majestic's Master of Mystery himself.
1: Phantoms are haunting the Empress's tomb. Phantoms, the Empress's tomb. Wearily, I climb the stairs of a dingy hotel in Portside, my mind still puzzling over the mystery. What had prompted my friend André Charlot to write these words to me? Why had he sent such a desperate call for help across half a continent? Phantoms are haunting the Empress's tomb. What could he mean by that? Once again, I took his note from my pocket and glanced over it hastily. It was not like André to be so mysterious. Dear friend, the letter said, you must come to me here at once at this hotel in Portside. I need your help. More than that, I dare not say, except that it is in connection with my recent researches at Agra. Please come to me at once. Delay may be fatal. He had signed it simply, André. But at the bottom of the paper, he had added those mysterious words, phantoms are haunting the Empress's tomb. Still puzzling over the message, I knocked on the door of André's room. There was no answer. Outside, the rain poured down, steadily, monotonously. I knocked again. For a moment, I waited expectantly, then called out, André, André, open the door. Again, there was only silence. I looked around. The hall was dimly lit. From outside came the steady drip, drip of the falling rain. A strange sense of foreboding began to creep over me. André must be in that room. The hotel clerk had told me so. Then, why didn't he answer me? Furiously, I began pounding on the door. André! André! Let me in! I stopped a moment and listened. Suddenly, yet distinctly over the pouring rain, I heard another sound, the sound of a man in agony, a low, stifled moan. Then, from that room, I heard a voice calling faintly. My heart missed a beat. It was the voice of André.
2: You have come too late.
1: Frantically, I threw my whole weight against the door. It gave with a loud crash of splintering wood. Flinging myself into the room, I almost stumbled over something that lay on the floor. For a second, I stood there, looking down on it. A feeling of sickening horror swept over me. It was the body of a man lying face downward, a knife between his shoulder blades. I did not need to turn the dead face over to know that it was André. I knelt beside him. The words he had cried out to me through the door with his last gasping breath were all too true. I was too late. André Charlot had been murdered. Had I been but a few seconds sooner, I might have saved him. I sprang up, looked quickly about me for some possible clue. Except for the knife, small, peculiarly fashioned, somewhat oriental in character, there was nothing. I ran to the window. It was open. Outside, the rain still streamed down, drearily, monotonously. Through that window, the man who had killed my friend must have made his escape. Why had André Charlot been murdered? Who had killed him? I looked again at the body. There was something in his hand.
3: Something clutched rigidly by the dead fingers. A fountain pen. I ran to the desk against the wall. Yes, there was a sheet of paper there. On it were a few words hastily scribbled. It was my own name that met my eyes. You must go to Agra. Find Randall Crawford. He was engaged to Odette, my daughter. My secret belongs to France. They have stolen. And here the words trailed off into a meaningless scrawl.

0: shape in my mind. There would be no rest until I had avenged the death of Andre Charlot, until I had solved the mystery. I looked at my watch. A boat was to leave for Bombay within a half hour. Hastily, I left the room. Dashing down the stairs, I rushed outside and hailed a passing taxi. Soon, I was racing for the dock. A few hours later, I sat alone in my cabin, the victim of an unnameable depression. We were 6 hours out from port side and flying through the Arabian Sea. I could hear the faint throb of the engine, the slosh of waves against the ship's side, the dismal wail of foghorn. It was beginning to get on my nerves. There was something indescribably depressing about the whole atmosphere of the ship. It was everywhere. I had just come to my cabin from the upper deck. There, on the white faces of those who passed me in the fog, I saw reflected the same restlessness, the same disquiet that I felt myself. Alone, once more in my cabin, I could see nothing but the face of Andre, could hear nothing but that last pitiful cry of his. I took up a book and tried to read. It was useless. That feeling of unrest was growing steadily. I had felt it ever since I came aboard at port side. It was as though someone were watching me. As if someone were watching me. I jumped to my feet. Silently, I tiptoed to the wall of my cabin. Flattening myself against it, I edged along to the connecting door of the next cabin. Then, with a quick jerk, I pulled it suddenly open. Framed in the doorway was a stranger, his manner cringing.
1: I beg your pardon, sir. I was just going to knock. Let me come in, please.
0: The man was white-faced, trembling. His eyes were the eyes of one afraid for his life. I stood aside to let him pass. He almost ran into the room. I closed the door after him. He glanced at it with the look of a trapped animal. I seated myself opposite him.
2: Well, what can I do for you?
0: I tried to make my voice as reassuring as possible. The man was trembling as though with the palsy.
1: You know what you can do for me? You can make them leave me alone.
0: I stared at him in amazement. Obviously, the man believed his words had some meaning for me. He was still shaking uncontrollably. I placed my hand on his arm. Try to control yourself, my friend. You're making a mistake. I haven't the least idea of what you are talking about. He recoiled violently from me. His face was livid.
1: Don't lie to me. I know who you are. I know what you are after. But you won't get it, you hear? You won't get it.
0: I raised my hand. But you are wrong, my man. I tell you, I don't know what you are talking about. For a moment, he stared at me, speechless. Then he spoke again, his voice lower.
1: No, no, I'm not wrong. I saw you. You went into his room, there at the hotel in Port Said. No, no, I'm not wrong. I know what you were after, but you didn't get it. Did you? You didn't get it because I got there first.
0: His voice stopped on a shrill, high note of hysteria. Then suddenly, his face froze into a look of the most abject fear.
1: Listen, there it is. There it is again.
0: As he spoke, I heard it too. A low, peculiar whistle like the call of some strange wild bird. As we listened, it came again. The man leaped to his feet with a strangled cry.
1: They found it! They found it! That's the signal that means... But no, no, no! They couldn't have found it! They couldn't! I hid it!
0: He ran to the door. Before I could stop him, he had opened the door and was already halfway down the corridor. I ran after him. In the passageway, I collided violently with the steward.
3: Yeah, what's happening here? What's all the commotion?
0: I tried to evade him, but he threw his arms around me. The steward was as strong as an ox. He held me there so that I could not move. From the distance came the report of a pistol shot. Struggling myself free, I flew around the corner of the passageway. A crowd was gathering around a figure on the floor. A man had been shot. I looked at his face. The eyes were still open, fixed, staring in a look of terrible fear. Great heavens! The victim was none other than the man who had just left my stateroom.
4: Who was the murdered man? The veil of mystery will undoubtedly be lifted when Majestic's Master of Mystery returns to the air with the next episode of The Phantom Spoilers. And now he will tell you about the free gifts he has to offer.
0: In the heart of the jungle, near the holy city of Benares in India, there grows the sacred sandalwood tree. Every high caste Hindu places on his forehead the distinguishing mark of his caste. The chief ingredient of this caste mark is a sandalwood leaf. And what is even more interesting is the fact that for hundreds of years, the sandalwood itself has been carved out by devout Hindus into swastika charms.

0: the oldest good luck emblem known to man. When I left India, I brought away with me quite a number of these sacred swastikas carved out of sandalwood. Expert craftsmen in this country have fashioned unique replicas of these sacred swastikas, which will be equally prized by both men and women. Though far removed from the country of their origin, these sacred swastikas and sandalwood still retain the famous scent of the sandalwood tree, and they will bring to you all the romance, all the glamour and mystery that is the East. I want you to have a swastika, absolutely free. You will be proud to own it, proud to display it. Who knows, but all the good luck associated for 3,000 years with this historic emblem may be yours when you possess it. Your announcer will tell you now how you may secure one of these sacred sandalwood swastikas absolutely free.
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0: 9 o'clock at night in the training quarters on the Jim Ross Ranch somewhere in Yolo County. When Jack, Doc, and Reggie first came to the Jim Ross Ranch, they found that Ross liked a prize fight better than anything else in the world. He liked fighting so well, he named his only daughter, Jack Dempsey Ross, since changed to Jacqueline. He has his own training quarters on the ranch and his own prize ring, where he puts on grudge fights between his 150 workmen every Wednesday night. And he has his own favorite fighters, Big Swede and Little Swede, two mammoth Scandinavian boys. He liked fighting so well that he even offered to let his daughter marry the man she loved if Duke Carter could bring forth an amateur fighter who could defeat the Swedes.
1: But when Reggie stepped out and accepted the challenge and showed signs that he might win the fight, it suddenly became apparent that there was something Jim Ross liked even better than prize fighting, and that was victory. It is now evident that he'll do almost anything to prevent Reggie from whipping Big Swede in the ring this coming Friday night. He imported Benny, a vicious wrestler, as Reggie's sparring partner, with orders to incapacitate the young Englishman. When this failed, Reggie mysteriously vanished, quite evidently kidnapped by Jim Ross's henchmen to prevent his appearance against the Big Swede. Well, that was this morning. Now, at 9 o'clock tonight, Doc, Jasper, the foreman of the ranch, and I are holding a council of war in the training quarters.
2: Where you been, Jasper? We've been waiting for you.
3: I've been hunting high and low for Curly Stewart. I can't find hide nor hair of him.
2: Well, never mind Curly. Jack's got better ideas.
3: Get any information out of Ole?
1: Not a word. But it was while we were holding him that I got this new idea. I wish Duke Carter'd come back.
3: Where'd he go?
1: Well, I sent him out to look for you.
3: Oh, then he'll be along pretty soon, I reckon. Anyway, what's this bright idea you got now?
1: Well, Jim Ross has kidnapped Reggie to keep him from appearing in the ring Friday.
3: Yeah.
1: How about us abducting Big Swede for the same purpose?
3: Say, now, I think you got something there, Packard.
2: You bet your sweet life we got something.
3: Of course, that don't give you back your fighting Englishman.
1: No, it doesn't. Once we get Big Swede undercover, we'll be in a position to dicker with Ross.
3: Yeah, I guess you're right.
1: Well, that's what I wanted to ask you. Do you think Ross will dicker?
3: Well, he'll sure enough be in a panic. Sets a heap of store by Big Swede, and he's going to do some sweat in his boots if the boy's missing.
1: Good.
2: Yeah, now we're getting somewhere. Now, where does Big Swede keep his half knives? Down in the bunkhouse with the rest of the cow's chambermaids?
3: Not in your life, he don't. Big Swede's much too precious to sleep in no ordinary bunkhouse.
1: Well, where does he hang out?
3: In one of them guest cottages the boss has got behind the big house.
2: Yeah, he sleep there by himself?
3: No, him and Little Swede sleep there together.
2: Well, now, that shouldn't be such an awful tough job. We just bop Big Swede over the head in his sleep, carry his unconscious carcass out, tie him up, and lug him to where we're going to hide him, and there you are.
1: And suppose Little Swede wakes up in the process.
2: We'll bop him on the head, too.
3: No, it ain't going to be as easy as all that.
2: Well, how come it ain't?
3: Because Ross is too smart. Now, he's kidnapped Reggie. Now, you don't think he ain't anticipated us retaliating, do you?
1: You mean he's probably got guards outside the guest cabin tonight?
3: Tonight and every night from now until Friday, or my name ain't Jasper Fuller.
2: Well, shucks, watch a couple of guards. We'll bop them, too.
3: They'll be armed with orders to shoot.
2: Well, yeah, I know, but most folks is so unhandy at pistols. Why, there ain't one man in 100 that can really protect himself with a gun. We'll just up and take their shooting irons away from them, and then we'll bop them.
3: I wouldn't advise you to be too optimistic.
2: Well, that's what we're going to do, ain't it, Jack? So why don't we get started at it? What are we sitting around here talking for?
1: Well, that's what we're going to do, all right, but we certainly want to know what we can expect to run into and what to do under various circumstances.
2: Doggone, Jack, you're getting to be a regular old grandma.
1: What do you mean by that?
2: Well, fella, I can remember the times when we used to bust into trouble and figure out what to do right while we was doing it.
1: Well, we can still do that when we have to. Now then, Jasper, where are we going to hide Big Swede once we get him?
3: You want a place close by or far away?
1: As close by as we can get him and still safe from Jim Ross and his men.
3: All right, how about up in the top of one of them silos?
1: Silo? But won't that be one of the first places they'll look?
3: Sure, only it's going to be easy to keep them from looking.
1: I don't see what you're getting at.
3: Well, look here. Them silos are clean full of silage, clean up for 50 feet in the air. The only way to get up there is a little ladder on the outside of the silo, just wide enough for one man. Now, if a feller was to stay up there with Big Swede, he could guard the steps against all comers till kingdom come.
2: Doggone it, we'd be holding Big Swede prisoner right under old man Ross's nose.
3: You like it?
1: Couldn't ask for anything more. But how do we get Big Swede up there if he's unconscious?
3: There's a block and tackle down in the machine shop that I could rig up quicker than a cat can jump sideways.
1: That's all we need to know. If you rig up the tackle, Doc and I'll deliver Big Swede down at the foot of the silo.
2: Hey, wait a minute. Which silo? There's five of them.
3: Make it the one at the back of the barn. Less chance anybody seen us at work.
1: All right. Is that everything, then?
3: No, it ain't, but I'll take care of them things.
2: Well, what you mean?
3: Well, if somebody's going to be up there guarding Big Swede, there's got to be food and water enough up there for two people for the next 5 days.
1: Good head, Jasper. I forgot all about that.
2: Yeah, and who's going to do the garden?
1: We'll put Duke Carter up there. After all, he's got the most at stake.
2: Yeah, if this thing don't pan out, he's gonna lose that little old Jack Dempsey gal.
1: Oh, see if you can locate Duke while you're doing your other job, Jasper.
3: I'll keep an eye open. How long you figure it'll take you to get Big Swede down there?
1: 5 minutes, if we have any luck. 10 minutes at the longest.
3: Better step on it.
2: You betcha. There you go. Here we go. Come on, Jack.
3: Watch out for armed guards.
2: What's he worrying about armed guards for? They're all in a day's work.
1: Let's hike off across the field here. That'll bring us up back to the big house where the guest cabins are.
2: Yeah. Say, talking about that little Jacqueline baby, I wonder where she's at.
1: Duke said she was tagging her father around, trying to get a clue as to what he did with Reggie.
2: Yeah, you suppose she's still at it?
1: I wouldn't be surprised. Quite a little bulldog in that girl's character.
2: Sure enough is. Nice moonlight night.
1: Mm-hmm.
2: Wouldn't mind having a cute little old female gal out here alongside me instead of you on a night like this.
1: Now keep your mind on the business at hand.
2: Yes, sir. When I think of the bunch of pretty nights that I've wasted, and all the girls in the world that ain't had me to make love at.
1: They don't know how lucky they are.
2: Now, what you mean by that? Winnie Mae once said to me, if and I weren't her blood cousin on my mama's side, she'd hound me to death till I wedded
1: her. Well, it takes all kinds of tastes to make up the world.
2: It sure does. Hey, wait a minute. Was that supposed to be a dirty crack?
1: Keep your voice down now, Doc. You can see the outlines of the guest houses against the skyline.
2: Yeah. You know, I just thought of something.
1: Hmm?
2: That there big Swede weighs 1 ounce less than a horse. It's going to be a job of toting his carcass clear down to the silo.
1: Well, it's too late to think about that now.
2: Lest we could catch him conscious and make him walk.
1: No, he'd be too much to handle. If he once starts a fight, he'll make so much noise, we'll have the whole place on us.
2: Okay, fella. But I sure ain't got no stomach for a toting bull elephants.
1: Now, then, keep it quiet. We're up to the hedge.
2: Yeah. Now we're going to get through it. It's 6 foot high, it's a means.
1: There must be some way.
2: And remember, we got to get the bull Swede through there coming back.
1: Wait a minute. What's that gleam in the moonlight?
2: I don't see nothing.
1: Well, I do. Come on. Good. Just what I was hoping.
2: What you mean?
1: Here, feel it. An iron gate.
2: Well, doggone, son. Just as neat as you please. Can you get it open?
1: Yeah, just latched. Careful now. Come on through.
2: Yeah.
1: Leave it open in case we have to get out fast.
2: Picture of us getting out fast, carrying 2 tons of limp hippopotamus meat.
1: All right, follow close.
2: Yeah. Right there, the cottage just hanging?
1: I don't know. We'll have to investigate.
2: Hold her, son.
1: What's the matter?
2: Look here, that shadow just alongside that window. Ain't that a man?
1: Yeah, I think you're right.
2: You're darn tootin' I'm right.
1: Must have guards at each door and window. Now then, the old teamwork. I'll slip up behind him and tell him not to move, and you step up and clip him on the chin.
2: When do we go?
1: Now. Wait till you hear me speak to him.
2: Okay.
1: Here I go.
3: Don't make a move.
2: I got him, Jack.
1: Good work. Now around the back of the house.
2: Yeah. If there's a back door, there's bound to be a guard there.
1: Nope. No back door.
2: Well, that's one hombre we don't have to send by. Keep on going around.
1: Yeah, there'll be a window on the other side. Take it easy around the corner.
2: Yep. And there's our customer.
1: All right. Same tactics. Here I go.
3: Don't make a move.
2: Hey, you didn't catch him like you did the other hombre.
1: I didn't have time. He went down too fast.
2: Yeah, I reckon it's all right. He didn't make much noise. Now in front?
1: Yeah, this is liable to be the hardest job, especially if the guard's up on the porch.
2: Yeah, maybe we'll have to rush him.
1: I hope not. If he's fast on the draw, we may be out of luck.
2: Well, there's only one way to find out. That's to go and see.
1: Just a few steps now, so don't make a sound.
2: Jack, look at that. Two of them.
1: That's bad. One of them's bound to make some noise before we can stop him.
2: Hey, looky. They're standing there whispering with their heads together.
1: And so what?
2: Well, I bet you if I was to sneak up on them and ram their heads together hard enough...
1: You think you could do it?
2: Well, son, I'm sure try.
1: All right, I'll be right behind you. If it doesn't work, we'll each jump a man and finish it off fast.
2: Here goes everything. I got him, Jack.
1: You certainly did. I hope you didn't fracture any skull.
2: Shucks, who ever heard of fracturing a cowhand's skull? So, we just let him lay?
1: Yeah, let's get into the cabin. And be quiet on the porch in case there's anyone prowling inside.
2: Yeah.
1: The door's locked.
2: Well, son, I'll take care of that before you can say sick.
1: Gonna give you any trouble?
2: Nope. When you make it open this with a hairpin... There she is.
1: Fast work. Now, don't stumble on anything.
2: Boy, sure is black in here.
1: Now we've done it.
2: What's the matter, son?
1: How are we going to tell Big Swede and Little Swede apart?
2: Hey.
1: They're both here, and they look exactly alike.
2: Yeah, only Big Swede can talk a little United States.
1: Well, it doesn't do us any good with them asleep.
2: Well, then, will Dad bust it? We're going to have to take them both along.
1: You were groaning about carrying one of them between us. We can't possibly carry both of them.
2: Hey, wait a minute, fella. I got an idea.
1: Well, talk fast.
2: Yeah, I darn near stumbled over a wheelbarrow around the corner of the house.
1: Yeah, that's right.
2: Sure, we'll dump them both in the wheelbarrow and let Jasper tell us which is which.
1: All right, let's go. This must be the bedroom in here.
4: Will you listen to that?
1: Quiet. We'll each get beside a man and let them both have it at the same time.
2: Okay. I'll get over here.
1: You ready?
2: Yeah.
1: Now. All right, quick. Drag him off the beds and out on the porch.
2: Yeah. Right out on the porch?
1: Yes.
2: There they are, son.
1: Quick, get the wheelbarrow.
2: You bet. Oh, boy.
1: What a job.
2: Okay, son.
1: Give me a hand with this one first.
2: Yeah.
1: Now, the other one, right on top of it.
2: Here we go. Well, so far, it's all hunky-dory.
1: I'll take the wheelbarrow first. You keep him from sliding up.
2: Let's go, fella.
1: What's so funny?
2: I just thinking. I bet this is the first time anybody has ever taken for a ride in a wheelbarrow.

0: The further transcribed adventures of Jack, Doc, and Reggie will come to you tomorrow at this same hour. I Love a Mystery, written and directed by Carlton E. Morse, comes to you Monday through Friday, featuring Russell Thorson as Jack, Jim Bowles as Doc Long, and Tony Randall as Reggie York. Frank McCarthy speaking.
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2: Wait till my friend gets back. He's used to this jungle. He'll tell me, you, what to do.
3: Well, thanks. Thanks, Mr.
2: Braisley. Name's Braisley. Well, won't you sit down?
3: Thanks.
4: Oh, thanks.
3: Quite a setup you have here. We didn't know any white people were around here. You live and learn, don't you?
2: Yeah. You get here by yourself, did you? I mean, the people with you, they don't know where you've gone?
3: No. Saw a butterfly we hadn't seen before, and we gave chase. Well, you know the excitement of the hunt. Next thing, we look around, and powie, lost.
4: We didn't even have a gun, so we couldn't let off a shot for them to come and find us. I wanted to stay where we were, but John said walk. So we walked. So we're here.
2: Yeah. My friend should be here any moment.
3: You're a planter, hunter, explorer, that sort of thing?
2: Yeah, that sort of thing. And maybe I better fix you a drink. We've got...
3: callers.
2: You stay here. No matter what happens, you stay here.
3: Sure, sure.
2: I'm going in back of the house. If either of you follow me in through that door, you'll have your head shot off. Get me? Shut up! I'm not fooling.
3: Whatever you say.
2: I'll be back. And when I get back, you be here. Understand?
4: Well.
3: Well, well. Cheerful customer. Of course, after he said that, there's only one thing to do.
4: John, don't you dare go near that door.
3: I've got to find out. Maybe he's from Mars and he'll be sitting on a couple of flying saucers in there.
4: He who laughs last laughs on the other side of his face.
3: I laugh all over. And right now I'm not laughing particularly. Threats get me riled.
4: Of course you can't help wondering. Can you?
3: That's my girl. Now, let's see. Maybe if I get up to the door, I could get me a look through the keyhole. If he comes back, I'll be... tying my shoelace, Mr. Braisley. Just tying my shoelace.
2: That's fine. I can understand how difficult it must be for you.
3: Difficult?
2: You're wearing riding boots, and they don't lace up.
3: No wonder I couldn't find them. Now, look, Mr. Braisley, this is a friendly visit.
2: Friends don't do what they're told not to do. Sit down. And you...
3: Look here, Braisley, this is a...
2: in America, in the Amazon jungle, the man with the gun's the boss. Sit down!
3: I'm not going to...
4: John, sit down!
3: Two against one. That rules me out. What now, Braisley? Do we all sit staring at that gun?
2: Yep. Any movement, and the gun will go off. You know, there's no questions asked in the Amazon. Man, that jungle buries so fast. I shoot you, the both of you, and all I got to do is leave your bodies outside. 3-4 minutes, not a trace. Not a single trace. Ah, friend's coming now. He'll know what to do with you.
3: If it's all the same to you, we can take a walk. We got lust coming here. We'll lose ourselves going back even faster.
2: You'll stay here. You won't walk any place. Wouldn't be surprised if you never did get back.
3: What's going on here? We didn't get here on purpose. Hey, that's a helicopter. Hey, Gene, that's a helicopter landing outside.
2: Stay where you are. Sit down.
3: What's a helicopter doing here?
2: You'll find out. At least, I don't think you will. Not when my friend's got through with you. He's the one who gives the orders. If he says shoot you, I shoot.
3: Nice playmates. Nice friends. Get lost and what happens?
2: get shot.
3: Ah, you're bluffing.
5: Yeah, that cop just played up a bit. She won't... Hello, hello. What have we got here, Brazy?
2: I'm glad you got back, Mr. Carlton. Not only has the launching buzzer gone, but these two birds have called in as well.
5: Called in?
2: Seems they're lost. Seems there's some sort of exploration over the ways. Seems they got here by mistake. Lost.
5: How long ago did the buzzer sound?
2: 2-3 minutes ago.
5: Yeah. Well, that gives us time to settle these two first. So, you're lost, eh?
3: See here, I don't know who you stand over types are, but I'm not being pushed around by anybody. You may be have the upper hand now, but right soon the McKinley boys are coming looking for us. And if you're thinking of letting that gun off, a shot will only bring them quicker, that's all.
5: So, that's the outfit I saw, huh? McKinley. Yeah, heard about you. Didn't know you were around these parts, though.
3: You know now.
5: Sure, sure. There's a hill between you and your friends and us. You must have walked right around it. Shots don't carry round hills. And as for them coming looking for you, I never yet met a white man could track through this jungle. So, sort of puts you out on a limb.
2: Yeah, I didn't quite know what to do with them, Mr. Carlton. I guess they got in when I was in the back room. The buzzer went off, and when I came back, they were sneaking up, so I drew my gun. Held them till you came.
5: Right. Only one thing to do with them. Get rid of them, but fast.
2: Yeah, I thought that'd be it.
5: Yeah, but not too fast, Paisley. We've got to consider these things. Now, being alone here, it gets lonesome. Female company might be just what we need.
2: Yeah. Oh, yeah, I see what you mean.
5: Nice girl. Friendly. I shouldn't be surprised.
3: You lay off, you lay off.
2: Mister, shooting to me is no more than swatting flies. And hot-headed fools, them I shoot easiest of all.
5: You're going to be shot anyway. If you want to make it now, come on. No. Look, Brazy, I don't want to make it worse for him than need be. After all, he's not an animal. Go stand in the doorway, mister, looking out. Make it in the back. Easiest for all that way.
2: Start, mister.
3: Bluff never did worry me. You've got the gun. You've got me wide open. Go ahead. Shoot.
2: Outside, you.
3: No, sorry.
5: Try shooting the girl instead, Brazy. Expect they fight like cat and dog, but harm comes to his wife and he'll do the noble act. Go on, Brazy. Shoot the girl.
3: No! Okay. But I still think you're bluffing.
4: John!
3: Bluffing, Jean. Maybe they found gold, something like that. But that won't make them go as far as shooting. Not actual shooting.
5: Well, game of poker, huh? With all the bluffing, if it is bluff, on our side. Go stand in the doorway, mister, and we'll see. Go on. Open it, mister. The idea is you die outside, not in. Go on, Brazy. Blast him out of that door with your bluff.

0: Go on.
1: Yeah, sure.
2: Mr. Brasley.
1: Huh? What is it?
2: Don't bother shooting him. Get to know me better.
1: Huh?
2: I'm quite a girl. Run for it, John. Run!
3: Come back here. You come back. What? Get him, Brasley.
4: What hit me?
3: Give me that gun. Give it to me.
4: Over here.
3: Come back here, you. Come back.
5: You fool, Brasley. You big fool.
4: She hit me. Well, something hit me. Hey, did you get him?
5: I got clean away, thanks to you.
4: Oh, we still got the girl.
3: Got the girl? What's the use of the girl with him getting away?
4: Oh, I don't know. It hurts worse than an earthquake.
3: You're about as useful as rats under the house.
4: Well, I didn't know she was going to slug me. My boy, am I going to do some slugging back. Hey, give me that gun, Mr. Callers, and she's going to be awful sorry.
3: Wake up to yourself, Brasley. He's out there in the jungle. Sooner or later, he's going to contact his party. That means they come back here.
4: Oh, yeah. So it does.
3: It'll be bad enough them coming here, let alone finding the woman killed.
4: Yeah, I hadn't thought of it.
3: We'd be in enough trouble without having murder on our hands.
4: Well, we can't let her go now, not knowing what she does. Well, if you hadn't wasted so much time getting to the door, he wouldn't have got away.
3: I'm the boss, Brasley. Orders and beefs come strictly from me.
4: Yes, Mr. Callerton.
3: I say, you do.
4: Yes, Mr. Callerton.
3: Now, he's lost. But that doesn't mean he hasn't got a chance of getting back to his base. It'll take an hour and a half, maybe, walking straight there, allowing for losing his way, say another half hour. That's 2 hours. 2 hours there, one back. 3 hours. And we've got an hour 50 to do our job and get. Give us an hour at least. An hour's lead should be enough.
4: Yeah. An hour 50 till it gets here, but the work we gotta do will take 2 days.
3: Yeah. Maybe you won't make it, but we can take the risk. Looks like you could still be a hostage, lady.
4: In 2 days, going fast, they could get the police.
3: The copter. Oh, how dumb can you get? Here's the gun, Brasley. I've got another in the copter. Hold her. Don't let her out of your sight. Keep her covered and shoot if you have to. I hope it's not too dark to spot him. I'll pick him up and pick him off from the copter in no time. Seems like all our troubles are over.
4: I hope so. Seems I'm the man calling the tune again, lady. Seems you'll have to be nice to me. Nothing to say, huh? Oh, well, you'll do plenty of yelling in a bit. The dame who knocks me around with a vase is asking for plenty of trouble. Dark inside here. I guess the oil lamp needs fixing. Not that I hold it against you. That's pretty smart. Not quite smart enough. I like my women with a bit of fight in them. Oh, now Mr. Callerton's out of the way and your husband's out of the way. Just you and me. So you be good and do as you're told. Well, I'll do more than smash a vase over your head. What's that?
3: Who's that outside?
6: Calling your bluff again, Brasley.
4: You again?
6: Yeah. Coming out to get me?
4: Quick, douse that lamp.
2: You do your own dirty
4: work. So help me, you don't blow that lamp out, I'll blow you out. Don't waste time turning it down. Pick it up and blow over the top of the glass funnel. That's better.
6: Coming out to get me, Brasley.
4: Quiet now. I'll get him as he comes to the door. Hey, what are you doing? What?
2: John!
6: I'm coming, Jean.
4: What happened? I heard a crash. You all right?
2: He gave me the lamp. He said pick it up, so I picked it up. And I hit him over the head with it.
4: Nice work, kid. You'll do. All right?
2: I think so.
4: Fine. Look, I'll have to tie this guy up and then I'll attend to you. Rope. Wire. That'll do fine. That coil over there. Wire. Wonder what copper wire's doing here.
2: Here you are.
4: Thanks. Saw a Callerton taking off in his copter. Going looking for me, I suppose. Yeah. As soon as this character's trussed up, we go see what's in that back room. Funny setup here. Okay, honey.
0: We'll soon be out of here. Crude, but if he struggles, he'll cut his wrists and legs to ribbon. So I guess he won't. Help yourself to his gun and all set. Come on. We'll take ourselves a look.
2: What if the other man comes back?
0: Copters aren't exactly quiet. We'll hear him. Come on. Well, what sort of a setup do you reckon this is?
2: Like radio. A bit like a radio station or something.
0: I'll say. Expensive equipment. Whoever brought this all the way here did so for a pretty important reason.
2: Talking to somebody over a distance?
0: Oh, I wouldn't say that.
2: Those men, when you'd gone, they were talking something about it getting here in an hour and 50 minutes.
0: That's so. Now, I wonder what it could be. Could be anything. Can't see a microphone.
2: There's a sort of TV screen over here.
0: So there is. Oh, it isn't TV, it's radar. Working, but it doesn't seem to be picking anything up. Craziest joint I ever saw. No good wasting time here. Not being scientific, it doesn't mean a thing. We'll get back to the other room. Hide our friend and await developments.
2: I've had enough developments. Can't we go back to our camp?
0: How can we? We don't know the way.
2: We've got the revolver now, and we know there's a hill in the way. If we walk over the hill firing the revolver every now and then, they're bound to hear us.
0: Look, Jean, we don't know what's going on here, but it must be pretty important. It's our duty to find out, sort of.
2: Oh, men always hide behind duty. All they mean is they're boys at heart and can't resist.
0: Shh. Copter's coming in. No time to hide, Brazely. The room's dark, but there's still some light outside. Let's jump, Kellett. You get over there in that corner and keep quiet. I'll hide up behind the door. You can't know I'm back. Surprise on our side anyway. And a gun. Come on, Kellett. Come on in and see what Santa Claus has got for you.
2: You be careful. I haven't got another lamp to break over his head.
0: I'll be careful. He's coming.
3: Brazely?
0: Brazely doesn't live here anymore.
3: You
0: recognize me in one. And while you're dithering, see if you can touch the ceiling. That's a good boy. Wire, honey. I've got another pig to truss up.
2: The funniest thing, I've got the wildest desire to tickle him.
0: Playing with dangerous animals isn't fun. Ah, thanks. Hands behind your back, Mr. Kellerton. Hold the gun, Jean. Now, while we're about it, Kellerton, you might as well tell us what gives around this direction. What's the game? What's arriving here in 1 hour 50? Or less now, about 1 hour 30. Okay. Okay, you don't have to talk unless you want to. I tell you what, though. We'll all stay here until whatever it is does arrive. Make yourself comfortable. Have a chair. Settle down, Jean. Looks like we've got quite a wait in front of us.

0: By my watch, I make it 4 minutes. What's the matter, Mr. Kellerman? If you don't mind my saying so, you look a little pale around the gills. Kind of nervous.
1: We better get out of here. We better all get out of here.
0: Sure, sure. I'd like to. But why? What's going to happen?
1: The whole place is going up. That's what.
0: Interesting.
2: I've got a feeling he knows what he's talking about, John. I think we'd better go.
0: Sure, Jean. As soon as he tells us what is going to happen.
1: Look, something's going to happen. Isn't that enough? Going to happen pretty soon. Let me get out of this dump.
0: Glad to. All you've got to do is tell us what exactly you do expect. Not much time left.
1: I tell you, unless we get out fast, we'd all be blown sky high.
2: He's telling the truth, John. Hadn't we better go?
0: Sure, honey. You go. Mr. Kellerman and I will stay here until he decides to talk.
1: Oh, it's a rocket.
0: Rockets?
1: In back there. There's a remote control radio. Pretty powerful. The Army launched a rocket from Florida. We picked up the controlling wavelength from here. That rocket, instead of going back to its base when it should, will come straight on here. It's riding down a beam, a radio beam directed from here. Unless it's controlled, this is where it'll end.
0: You mean you're trying to swipe an American rocket?
1: Trying, we have. Warhead in the lot. If it hits here, your next stop is 1,000,000 miles away, and you arrive in pieces. There it is. That's it. In the other room, a lever. Doesn't matter which way you pull it, so long as you do. Quick,
3: fast as ever was. Lever? Which lever? Where?
1: By the radar screen. Quick, man.
3: Got it.
0: Boy, things happen too fast for me around here. Come on, honey.
2: Where are we going?
0: Doesn't matter, so long as it's away from here. Come on, Kellerman. You too, Brazely. On your feet. Wow. And to think that might have been us instead of jungle. Get moving, you two. Outside. And no breaking away. Go on. When we opened this door, it was to ask our way. From now on, I find a locked door, I leave it locked. I'm not curious about anything anymore. Well, you two, either you find our camp or we all starve. As for this place, I'll take the key. But somebody else can do the unlocking.

A closing door finishes a story. Next week, another key will open another door to another story. Mystery. Romance. Or adventure. All start when a door is unlocked by... the key.

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3: I came across Mr. Kipling in the meadow by the church. If I've painted that spire once, he said, I've painted it a dozen times. He offered me an apple pie. 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But then, when it comes to the little details, Mr. Kipling does have an exceedingly good eye.

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3: 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Not far. When you hit Howard, hang a right. Howard meets Philip at a weird kind of angle. Then you cross James and Paul. You can't miss Nocturne. It's just past the automat.
2: 19 Nocturne Boulevard. Your address for suspenseful stories of the speculative, strange, and supernatural. Tonight's story is Cultists Stole My Baby.
4: Yes? This is 19 Nocturne Boulevard. Won't you step inside? Did you have any trouble finding it?
5: What do you mean, what kind of a place is it? Why, it's a newspaper bullpen, can't you tell? This is where the real news happens.

0: We can't actually do anything about that unless Elvis actually spoke to you. Oh, he did. Well, can your dog verify that?
1: Right, I got that. But the beans, you have to eat them raw for the diet to work? Isn't that kind of crunchy?
2: Do you have any pictures? Was the alien wearing the leather bunny suit while it was impregnating you?
3: How do you know the post was placed on your fridge by aliens?
4: Hello? Boss?
5: Come on in.
4: Cool! Hey, I'm super excited to have this chance to...
5: Save it. I'm not the guy. Chief will be back in a moment.
4: Oh, well, I'm Theo.
5: Whatever you do, don't stare.
4: Stare?
6: All right. Now you're here. Good.
4: Yeah. I'm so excited to have this chance to...
6: Save it. I got your resume. Right. Theo,
4: Walsh?
6: You don't sound all that sure. Not a bad name. Theo, kind of normal. How about we give you a nickname? Flash! No, that don't work with Walsh. Zip?
5: I'll see what fits. What's the job?
6: Yeah. Okay, Theo Walsh with a journalism degree from West Podunk Community College. Meet Leona Pope. She'll keep you from hurting yourself or making the Bugle liable.
5: Mostly, I'll just take your photos.
4: So, what are we going to be working on?
6: Theo. Leona. EO. There you go. You're the EO team now. No, even better. Team EO.
5: Whatever.
6: All business, eh, doll? Right then. Look, Theo, my family has run this magazine for 3 generations.
4: Oh, yes, I know.
5: Noob.
4: This newspaper brings the most cutting-edge stories to life every week.
5: You actually believe that?
6: Shut it! Go on!
4: Well, I've followed the World Bugle for years, and I do realize that a lot of the material in here is puff or straight-out made-up stuff.
6: What?
4: No, let me explain. I understand completely. To be able to print the hard, cold truth about the really controversial topics, like UFOs and the paranormal, you have to fill in the bulk of the magazine with implausibilities, just so the real truth only reaches the people who already understand.
6: Yeah, something like that. Anyway, I've got a sauna and massage followed by a mani-pedi at noon, so let's get you moving. I got an informant in room 3. Have fun!
4: I'm so excited about this!
5: Come on.
6: Yeah, Sergey. Oh, yeah, that sounds real nice.
5: Left.
4: What did you mean, don't stare?
5: At the chief.
4: He looks just like any other big newspaper editor.
5: You missed it?
4: You mean the comb-over and 5 o'clock shadow? The mole. The flabby man boobs.
5: Woman boobs.
4: Oh. After you.
5: You're the reporter. You go first. Always.
4: You make that sound like a bad thing.
5: I've been in the biz for 20 years, and I've been teamed up 73 times. You do the math.
4: Oh. Hello. I'm Theo.
5: Wink.
4: What?
5: Trying out nicknames.
4: Not right now.
7: Hello?
4: Yes, sorry. I'm Theo. This is Leona.
7: Is it safe here?
4: Yeah. So, you have a story for us?
7: Yes. There's a life at stake.
4: Really?
7: Baby.
4: Oh, here.
7: They took him.
4: Aliens?
7: No, worse.
4: Scientologists?
7: Oh, please. Cultists.
4: Other cultists?
7: Yes. Are you, is there another reporter I can talk to?
4: Sorry, I'm just trying to make sure I get my facts straight.
5: Straight. Arrow. Shooter.
4: What?
5: Nothing, but I think you got your first headline right there.
4: I do?
5: Cultists stole my baby.
7: Did you say his first?
4: So Team EO made their way to the lair of the cultists.
5: Town.
4: They have a whole town?
5: Were you narrating?
4: Me? No. Why? Is that bad?
5: I worked with a guy who narrated once. Once.
4: Oh, well, what's the name of this town?
5: Where were you during the interview?
4: I was there. I even took notes.
5: How many shirt buttons did she have open?
4: 4. Right, wow, I don't remember any of this.
5: Automatic writing?
4: How do you think I got through college? Aha! Sorry. Nope, I didn't get the name. Just wrote town.
5: Yep.
4: What?
5: The name was town. Apparently they're big on using the true names of things.
4: Bet that's easy to find on a map.
5: Wow. Just wow.
4: It's so clean. And everyone looks kind of normal.
5: What were you expecting? Black robes and facial tattoos?
4: Yeah.
8: May I help you?
5: All yours.
4: Right. Right. Where,
5: Smooth. That should be your nickname, Smoothie.
4: Scouting for a new smoothie bar. 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
5: Not too dusty.
8: Wow. That would be lovely. But you'd have to use all natural ingredients. We're very back to nature here.
4: I noticed. The all-cotton clothes, the non-synthetic shoes and accessories.
5: Metrosexual.
8: Are you sure you just noticed, or have you been doing your homework?
4: While I'd love to say I was bright enough...
5: So would I.
4: ...to look ahead, I really just noticed.
8: That's still good. Why don't we walk, and you can tell me more about your smoothies?
5: I'll just snap some pics for the folks back home. You two kids talk.
4: Yeah, sure.
5: I sure hope you were taking notes. She was too cute for your ears to work.
4: If she's an example, I can't believe they're any kind of bad cult.
5: Dickhead.
4: What?
5: Just addressing your thinking end.
4: No, I'm not that kind of guy. She's sweet. I'm really not.
5: Yeah, yeah. What did Miss Pretty Poison have to say?
4: Truth.
5: Push over?
4: No, her name's Truth. They go in for...
5: Those literal names, right.
4: Yep. Anyway, I couldn't ask about kidnapped kids being in the smoothie business, but I think I got some good notes about the layout of the place.
5: Where do they keep the kids?
4: Well, they actually take in a lot of foster kids in this town. Apparently, they think of it as a holy cause, working with troubled children.
5: Vulnerable and open to manipulation, or already so messed up they can't complain.
4: No! They work on healing their psychic wounds.
5: Her words?
4: Yes.
5: Did he try and sell you on the religion?
4: Is it much further to the motel?
5: Show me.
4: It's research.
5: Right, because they'd want a smoothie shop run by a non-believer.
4: I actually told her that the company's policy was to bring in a manager, but hire everyone else locally. Then, if someone local was able to take over, the company would be happy to...
5: McDoggies?
4: What?
5: Where you worked your way through college?
4: Oh, yeah. Actually, let's just say I can't stand the smell of coffee anymore.
5: Oh-ho.
9: Thanks for coming along.
10: Are you joking? This is how I get my best pictures. You go first.
9: Right. This should be about where the orphanage office is.
10: Shh.
9: Just a bit closer.
10: Utterly unruly. We had to use very stringent techniques.
9: Brainwashing.
5: Listen now. Talk later.
11: You have all my faith, Hygiene. You know how vital your part in this is.
9: I wish I had a tape recorder.
12: Hand, huh? It's already running, but it's so small. I'm gonna slap you, right?
5: I still plan to slap you.
9: Okay. Go on.
5: Uh-uh.
12: Which end do
5: More fun if you don't
12: Just
5: see it
12: get
5: coming.
12: Near the window.
9: Ow!
12: Picks up everything. Okay.
13: Running all over the place, breaking things, and causing havoc.
14: That would be more predictable.
13: But Lucifer just sits and stares wrathfully. He's completely placid when you move him, and he won't respond
4: Lucifer?
13: To commands.
4: What happened to the whole true names thing?
5: Maybe he has to graduate first or something.
14: Docility has its place.
13: It is unnatural in a child this age.
14: Perhaps it is time for extreme measures.
13: Give me one more week before we subject him to that.
14: There isn't time. We have to break him, Hygiene. Make him ours.
4: Wow.
5: Yeah, they've been at it for nearly an hour now.
4: No, I mean the tape. It sounds horrible.
5: Of course it does.
4: Can you imagine the leg cramps you would get?
5: The tape?
4: Right. So, we have to get that kid out of there.
5: And you've been smoking what?
9: Huh?
5: We report the news. We don't make it.
9: But how can we leave a poor, defenseless child in the hands of those people?
5: Easy. We drive away, file the story, and then come back in a year to file another story about how the kid is growing up in the cult. Then a 5-year follow-up, a 10th anniversary.
9: No, how about this? Intrepid reporter bravely rescues child from abductors. You can't say that's not a prime story.
5: Yes, but...
9: But?
5: How about this? Dumbass rookie news hound shot dead trying to break into secret cult enclave.
9: Oh.

0: What do I do here?
1: Mingle. Try not to get carded more than once, Peach Fuzz.
0: Shouldn't we be getting ready for the drive home?
1: Local color. Trying to see what the nearby folks think of the people up in town.
0: Really?
1: And half-price Jell-O shooters. It is ladies' night. You're driving.
0: Leona? Leo? Oh, crap.
2: Smoothie Man!
0: Oh, yeah. Yes. Truth. Nice to see you. Not the kind of place,
2: where you usually find much truth?
0: Right. Yeah. Aren't you supposed to be all holy or something? I mean, darn it. I mean, not drinking and carousing or anything?
2: Carousing? I didn't think anybody used that word anymore.
0: Writers do. I mean, I write stuff.
2: Like? Stuff like what?
0: Greeting cards?
2: Lots of carousing in greeting cards.
0: I don't plan to write greeting cards forever. But why are you here?
2: We believe in being as real as possible. Having fun is very real. And no, we don't drink, but we do dance and occasionally even sing karaoke.
0: Karaoke?
2: Thursdays! You're in no danger, Will Robinson.
0: So you don't believe a sense of humor is wrong either?
2: Nope.
1: Just one more. Green's my favorite.
3: One more and you'll be flat on the floor, babe.
1: On top of you.
3: This floor is dirty. We got a perfectly nice carpet back at our hotel.
1: We?
3: Me and my partner.
1: I don't swing that way.
3: No, not like that. We work together. That's him over there with the redhead triplets hanging on his every word.
1: The Viking? What kind of work do you do?
3: Promise you won't tell.
1: Crush my heart.
3: That's not your heart.
1: Oh, yeah? I got hearts all over the place.
3: Ooh. Well, we're bounty hunters.
1: Like the guy on TV?
3: Yeah, except I'm single, but yeah.
1: You gonna apprehend someone?
3: Something like that. But the only one I want to get my hands on tonight is you.
1: I gotta hit the cat box. Be back after I scratch.
3: All right, I'll get you some more green.
1: Oh, yeah.
2: You're a very nice guy, Smoothie.
0: It's Theo.
2: We like names that describe people.
0: I'm really not all that smooth.
2: Feels like it from here.
1: We're going.
0: What?
2: At least let us finish the dance.
1: Sorry, babe. Duty calls.
0: Smoothie duty.
2: What?

0: What was all that?
1: We need to get out of here.
0: Out of town?
1: Out of the line of fire. It's a setup.
0: What? Set up for what?
2: You need to get out of here right now.
1: What? I'm leaving. You can climb in or stand here.
0: I thought I was supposed to drive!
3: Where are we going?
1: Back to headquarters.
0: Why?
1: Bounty hunters.
0: Are you on their hot list?
1: Not me. Damn it, kid, think. What are the odds of the fugitive in this area? Anyone they might be hunting other than...
0: us?
1: How can you be so dense?
0: Oh, the kid!
1: Bingo, smoothie.
0: We need to go back.
1: You're an idiot.
0: I'm not.
1: You're smitten, you weenie.
0: I'm not. Yes. Yes. I'm in love with truth.
1: Right.
0: But I'm even more in love with the idea of catching bounty hunters in the act.
1: No.
0: Breaking into a religious compound.
1: No.
0: Maybe using extreme force, carrying off a kicking and screaming toddler.
1: You little shit.

0: here.
1: Why'd you do that?
0: Nothing like waking up minty fresh. They're over there. Far side of the... Oh, boy.
1: What? It's so dark.
0: Looks like three of them skulking across the lawn.
1: Skulking?
0: What's wrong with skulking?
1: Truth would be amused.
0: Fine, but later, all right.
1: Oh, yeah. Skulking now. Can we, head them off at the pass?
0: They're heading directly for the orphanage building.
1: Oh, good.
0: Over there.
1: Right. Did you see them?
0: Two of them went in. The third must be a rear guard.
1: How can you be sure you saw three?
0: Watching stuff. It's sort of my job. You're getting slapped again.
1: Lights! They're gonna be running!
0: I got it!
2: Keep them quiet.
3: No, no, no, no, no, no, no, no, no,
2: stop!
4: Bring me my child!
5: We must do something!
6: No, this is now in the hands of the Lord.
7: I can only pray we've done enough.
1: No way! This is just wrong!
0: I'll be in the bushes.
8: You're here? I thought you morons had bailed on me!
1: Of course not! Morons? The hell you say?
8: Very likely. You thought you could stop my dear little baby from fulfilling his destiny, eh? From wiping you and your kind from the entire world.
1: Him?
0: Hands!
1: What?
0: Recorder!
1: Oh!
8: Yes! I did it. The whole nine yards. Did the rituals, wore the lederhosen, slept with the devil. My child is the Antichrist.
1: Whoa. I didn't see that coming.
8: And all your pathetic humanistic attempts to destroy him have come to naught,
5: Mommy.
8: He will grow into his destiny and rule
5: Mommy.
8: Over all of creation.
5: Mommy!
8: Honey, Mommy's busy. And throw the entire world into chaos.
5: Mommy!
8: All right, Mommy's done now. Won't she want a widow son of evil?
5: Wanna see what I can do?
8: Isn't he cute? What you gonna do, my baby Beetlebub? Gonna spin your head around? Gonna spit fire?
5: No.
8: Gonna rend these naughty nice people into tiny itsy bitsy bloody widow chunks?
5: No.
8: What you gonna do then, my tiny tormentor? Show Mommy.
5: Okay. I try and remember.
8: Oh, his first evil gesture. Anyone have a video phone?
1: Why aren't you and your friends running?
9: It wouldn't help. Why aren't you?
1: Leona'd kill me if I lost the scoop.
8: Do you need help lacing your fingers together, honey?
5: No, I can do it.
8: Of course you can. Of course you can.
5: There. Now, Mommy, watch.
8: I'm watching, hon. Oh. If only your father could see you now.
1: His father? Oh.
5: See my hands?
8: Yes. Knotted together like one big fist. Will you smite your enemies?
5: What, smite?
8: I'll explain it later. Go on. Show me what you wanted to show me. Honey,
5: and now
8: can you speak up? Just a little? Mommy can't hear you.
5: Listen. This is the church. This is the steeple. Open the doors and see all the people.
8: What?
5: See all the people, Mommy. My fingers are the people in the church.
8: You've ruined!

0: Well, these are my Vu, King Wasabi.
1: I think we beat them here. We have to warn Truth.
0: Hell to the no, as they say. You can play hero all you want.

0: So Sister Hygiene took him back in for some milk and cookies and a round of kumbaya.
1: Not bad for your first time out. Nice work, Leona. We'll have to touch up the perks, maybe give the kids some horns.
2: Nah, put them on the mom. She earned it.
0: Next, you'll want an artist rendition of Selena and Lederhosen convorting with Satan.
1: Great idea. Very sexy. I like it. I want the copy on my desk first thing tomorrow.
0: But we just got back.
1: Hello, Victoria's Secret?
2: Come on.
0: How can I get something done by tomorrow morning?
2: Same way you got through college.
1: Hey, Leo, you ever come up with a nickname for the kid here?
2: Oh, yeah.
0: You did?
2: Smoothie. Smoothie Walsh.
0: Oh, no way. I can't believe this.
2: Oh, come on. It's perfect.
3: So the potato shaped by Princess Di saved your life. How did that...
4: How could you not notice the minute she took off her clothes? Oh, a hologram field? You never mentioned.
5: And that was when you saw his third eye? Are you sure that it was Dick Cheney?
6: Hello! We have a rat boy sighting!

Now that you know how to find us, don't be a stranger. We have enough of those already. Tonight's episode, Cultists Stole My Baby, was written by Julie Hoverson. In the episode, Theo Smoothie Walsh was played by Henry Mark. Leona Pope was Robin Keyes. Chief was Julie Hoverson. Selena Hempstead, the mother, was Karina Frederick. Truth was Melissa Pang. Justice was Jerry Bennett. Hygiene was Gwendolyn Jensen Woodard of Gypsy Audio. Bruce the Bounty Hunter was Joel Harvey, and his sidekick was Renaud LaBeouf. The child was Chandra Wade, and the four reporters at the opening and closing of the show were Brian, Dave, Randy, and Wes of Drunken Zombie Podcast, www.drunkenzombie.com. Thanks, guys. 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Questions? 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

0: It's for you. It's your dinner. It's called Cupboard Love. Cupboard Love's different. Comes in a packet, not a tin. See this foil pouch? Keeps it moist and squeezy. That's right. It's a new kind of cat food. Moist. It's good for you. Like it?
1: New Cupboard Love. What the well-cared-for cat has for dinner.

0: I've been gardening in white gloves just to prove that dirt can't hide from new Tide. Tide's been intensified to bring you cleanness no other low-priced powder can beat. I'm going to hide these filthy gloves in the pockets of these cords. Too tough a test for a low-priced powder? Not for new Tide. Now for those hidden gloves. How's that for cleanness? Proof that dirt just can't hide from intensified Tide. Try it.
1: What has a hazelnut in every bite?
2: Sorry!
1: And thick milk chocolate for your delight?
2: Sorry!
1: Nougat and caramel golden light?
2: Sorry!
1: And don't forget the hazelnut in every bite! And again! What has a hazelnut in every bite?
2: Sorry!
1: Thick milk chocolate for your delight?
2: Sorry!
1: Nougat and caramel golden light? And don't forget the hazelnut in every bite!
2: Sorry!
1: A hazelnut in every bite! What has a hazelnut in every bite?
2: Sorry!
1: And thick milk chocolate for your delight?
2: Sorry!
1: Nougat and caramel golden light?
2: Sorry!
1: And don't forget the hazelnut in every bite! And again! What has a hazelnut in every bite?
2: Sorry!
1: Thick milk chocolate for your delight?
2: Sorry!
1: Nougat and caramel golden light?

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2: 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Stories of the world's great detectives of fiction, men against murder.

0: the call. But their exploits are unique. Each week at this time, WOR Mutual invites you to Murder Clinic, where you'll meet one member of this select band in his most interesting case. The curtains part. In our amphitheater of mystery, all is dark save for one brilliant spotlight. And out of the shadows comes Max Carrados. Oh, Mr. Carrados, look out, sir. There's a step down there. May I help you?
1: No, I can get along perfectly. Don't bother, Mr. Knight. I can see in the dark.
0: Well, Mr. Carrados, I thought that you...
1: You thought I was blind? Well, you're right. I am. But I manage pretty well, thank you.
0: Yes, I see that you do. But tell me, don't you find your blindness an enormous handicap in your detective work?
1: On the contrary, it prevents me from being deceived by the obvious. I must rely on my other senses, which are more reliable, I assure you.
0: But, Mr. Carrados, I really don't...
1: Ah, you admit it. And yet you have eyes. Well, I shall try to convince your ears, my friend. Let me tell you the story of the Holloway Flat tragedy, in which those who had eyes saw nothing. You may recall Louis Carlyle, my very good friend and associate. He was a private inquiry agent and often did me the honor of asking my help in some of his more complex cases. One morning I dropped in at his office. Parkinson was with me, of course. He has been my personal attendant and my physical eyes for many years. Louis was a bit bewildered by a letter that had arrived in the morning mail.

0: What do you make of this letter, Max? It's certainly out of the ordinary run of my correspondence.
1: Good bond paper. Letterhead engraved. Albert Henry Polish. Written by hand, I see. Let's see what he has to say. Important. See you alone. Absolute privacy. Will call 10 o'clock tomorrow morning. Signed, A.H. Polish.
0: Gad, Max, how do you do it? I've seen it 100 times, and I still can't believe it.
1: My dear Louis, why are things you can't see so mysterious to you? You wouldn't be surprised to watch me reading Braille, would you? Well, the ink on this paper is as clear as Braille to me. But to get back to this letter, your mysterious Mr. Polish says he's coming this morning. Perhaps I'd better go.
0: I wish you wouldn't, Max.
1: But he says here, absolute privacy.
0: Yes. Look, Max, I've an idea. Why don't you and Parkinson go into the next office and leave the door cracked just a bit so that you can listen in? This Polish affair might interest you. Yes? What is it?
2: Mr. Polish to see you, Mr. Carlyle.
0: Send him in 1 minute.
2: Yes, sir.
0: He's here now. Please, Max.
1: Oh, all right, Louis, if you wish it. Come on, Parkinson, let's go.
3: Very well, sir.
1: Pull the door to, but not too close, Parkinson, will you?
3: Yes, sir.
4: Come in.
1: That must be our friend Polish now.
5: Carlyle?
4: Yes?
5: Are you alone?
4: Why, yes, Mr. Polish,
5: I don't think he saw me come here. I was careful.
4: Oh, come, Mr. Polish, control yourself. What was it you wished to see me about?
5: Mr. Carlyle, someone is trying to murder me.
1: Well, Parkinson, this promises to be interesting.
4: Why, dear Mr. Polish, surely you...
5: I know it sounds impossible, but I tell you it's true. He's made one attempt on my life already.
4: Who?
5: Peter.
4: Peter?
5: Oh, I don't know his last name. He's a foreigner. He used to be engaged to the girl.
4: The girl you wish to marry, Mr.
5: Polish? No, nothing like that. I'm married already.
4: Oh, I see.
5: It's not what you're thinking. There's nothing between us, really. But you see, well, my wife, she's a highly nervous woman, Mr. Carlyle. Insomnia and that sort of thing. As a matter of fact, we've had separate rooms for over a year now.
4: Yeah, I understand.
5: Well, when this girl found out I was married...
4: There was a scene, I suppose.
5: Yes, most unpleasant. But nothing compared to what happened when she told her boyfriend, Peter. She tried to murder me.
4: Are you quite sure of that, Mr. Polish?
5: Let me tell you what happened. That night, after the row, I couldn't sleep. I was jumpy. So I thought I'd go out for a bit and walk it off.
4: Mm-hmm.
5: So I got up, fixed a bolster and a pillow with my bathrobe over it in the bed, and then...
4: why did you do that?
5: I told you, my wife's a highly nervous woman. Her insomnia.
4: Oh, yes.
5: If she came in and saw my bed empty, she'd be likely to get hysterics or something.
4: I see.
5: I fixed up this dummy in my bed and went out. I walked around maybe half an hour. When I got back and was coming up the stairs, we live in a block of flats.
4: Yes.
5: I came face to face with a man coming out. It was Peter.
4: What did you do?
5: I didn't do anything. When he saw me, he crowded back against the wall and gasped. Looked as though he'd seen a ghost. Before I could say a word, he dashed past me down the stairs and out of the house like a shot. And when I got up to my room, there were the bolster and the bathrobe I left in the bed, stabbed through and through with a knife. Somebody had driven a knife through what he thought was my body.
4: Well, Mr. Polish, that's plain evidence of attempted murder. This is a police matter.
5: Oh, no. That's just what I can't have. Think what it would mean. Visits, inquiries, cross-examinations, explanations... The whole thing would come out. My home would be broken up. My whole life ruined.
4: But what can I do, Mr. Polish? What do you want?
5: I can tell you what I don't want, Mr. Carlyle. I don't want to be murdered. And I don't want my wife to get wind of this affair.
4: Well, Mr. Polish, I should advise your going away for a while.
5: It's impossible just now. My business...
4: Well, then, until you can, I should advise new locks on all your doors and your windows.
5: That means locksmiths and more questions. My wife's nerves...
4: Surely, Mr. Polish, that's carrying consideration a bit far. How did you account for the cut linen, the bolster?
5: Oh, I've hidden them away in a drawer until I can buy another sheet and cover. I managed to serve the bolster.
4: Well, Mr. Polish, it's a unique problem. I don't see at the moment just how I can advise you.
1: Come, Parkinson. This interview is practically over. Let's get out into the anteroom. I should like to see this foolhardy but devoted husband.
5: Good day, Carlisle. It's been a great relief to me telling you about... I see there's someone in the anteroom. Isn't there another way out? I don't want to be seen.
0: It's quite all right, Mr. Polish. Mr. Carrados, he's blind. I'd like you to meet him.
5: Blind, you say? Well, all right.
0: Oh, Max, I'd like you to meet Mr. Polish.
1: Oh, how do you do, Mr. Polish?
5: Yes. Pardon my glove, won't you? You see, I'm missing part of the finger in my right hand, and I'm sensitive about it.
1: Oh, you needn't be, Mr. Polish. I found physical infirmities to have their compensations.
5: Yes, I can see that. I must be going, Mr. Carlisle. I'll get in touch with you if anything further develops.
1: Goodbye, Mr. Polish.
0: Goodbye, Mr. Polish. Goodbye.
1: All right, Parkinson, you can come out from behind that screen. He's gone.
0: Oh, come, come, Max. Why this elaborate device? Surely I could have told you what the fellow looks like.
1: All right, Louis, tell me, what does Mr. Polish look like?
0: Why, Max, he's medium height, average weight. He's got sort of brownish hair and...
1: I see, Louis. Medium, average, a perfect picture. And what would you say, Parkinson?
3: Mr. Polish is 5'9", sir. He weighs in the neighborhood of 11'6". His hair is light brown, several shades lighter than his brows. He has a small mole beneath the left eye. The clothing of good material, but not custom made. Glove on right hand only. Calfskin, I should say.
0: Oh, help enough, Parkinson, enough. Incidentally, you know, he's quite the most nervous chap I've ever met.
1: Yes, Mr. Polish seems obsessed with nerves. Very interesting. You must let me know how the sequel to this morning's prologue turns out. Now, what I really came here to see you about, Louis. There's an auction of old Roman coins at Endicott's next Monday. How about joining me for lunch at the club and going on to it afterwards,
0: You couldn't resist that, Max, could you? Well, neither can I. All right, I'll be on hand. Next Monday it is. See you then.

0: fine lunch, Mac. I hope this auction will be better.
1: Listen, Louis.
2: Hollery
1: Flat? Isn't that the address of your remarkable caller last Thursday?
0: By Jove, Mac, it is. What was the fellow's name? Polish. I want... Here, boy. Boy. Give me a paper, please.
3: Here you are, Governor. Thank you, sir.
0: You're right, Mac. It is Polish. Why, the poor devil. Found dead in his bed this morning. Unknown in the room. Charwoman's gruesome discovery. Early this morning, they shocking injury.
4: Uh-huh.
0: Hey, Cabby. Scotland Yard.
5: Good afternoon, Inspector Beadle.
6: Ah, Mr. Carrados. This is my nephew, George, just promoted to the detective division.
5: I see.
7: I'm very glad to know you, Mr. Carrados. My uncle, Inspector Beadle, here has been telling me a lot about you.
5: Really?
7: But now, Uncle, hadn't we better be getting along to Holloway Flat?
0: Oh, so you're on the Polish case, Beadle.
5: Right.
0: Splendid. I think you'll be interested in what I have to tell you about this case. We'll take a cab, and I'll give you the information as we drive along.

0: And that's the yarn Polish told me not 4 days ago.
1: Well, a bit of luck, I should say, Mr. Carlyle. Looks as if we got our murderer before we even start. Polish didn't happen to give you the name and address of this young lady, did he?
0: No, Beadle. He left something for you to find out.
2: Well, that oughtn't to be hard, Uncle. Shop girl, kept company with a foreigner, name of Peter.
1: Right. Well, here's the Polish flat now. Pull over, driver. I'm Inspector Beadle, Sergeant. Is this the Polish house?
3: Yes, sir.
1: I'll take over now. Is this Mrs. Polish?
4: Yes.
1: I'm Inspector Beadle, Mrs. Polish.
4: Oh, won't you come in?
1: These men are my associates. We'd like to see the body of your husband.
4: Oh, it's unbelievable. Who could have done this terrible thing? My poor Albert. He was so good and so kind. When I got the wire, Torquay, I rushed right back.
1: Oh, you weren't at home when this happened, Mrs. Polish?
4: Oh, no. Albert had insisted I go down to Torquay, to my sister's for the weekend. Why did I go? If I'd only stayed, this never would have happened.
1: Now, ma'am, you mustn't disturb yourself. You just leave everything to us.
4: Oh, but I must be with him. My Albert. Oh, Albert.
5: Stop her, Inspector. Don't let us see him. He's in a horrible state.
1: Mrs. Polish, you'd better...
4: Oh, Albert.
1: Oh, confound it, Sergeant. Get her out of here.
5: All right, sir. Come on, Mrs. Polish.
4: All right. Oh,
6: Lummy, he is a nasty sight. I've seen dead ones before, but this, his face is slashed like a fancy loaf.
1: Yeah, looks like there's been a wild beast at work. Horrible.
0: Well, Inspector Beadle, it fits him with what we know, what he told me himself. Revenge and rage and sheer bloodthirstiness.
6: Inspector.
1: Yes, Mr. Carrados.
7: Are you sure the corpse is Polish?
1: Why, I took it for granted, Mr. Carrados. Why do you ask?
7: I'm always suspicious of these murders where the victim's face is bashed beyond recognition, that's all.
0: You're right, Max. He's fairly unrecognizable. Wait. Yes. It's Polish, all right. See here? A finger missing on the right hand. Remember, Max? He told us about that when he shook hands with you the other day in the office.
7: Yes, I remember that very well. Nevertheless, Inspector, I'd compare our victim's fingerprints with those of Mr. Polish's, if I were you.
1: But, Mr. Carrados, we haven't Polish's fingerprints on...
7: My dear man, there must be literally hundreds of them around this room. Everything he touched must be covered with them.
1: Yeah, of course, sir. Stupid of me. George, attend to that.
2: Yes, sir.
1: Oh, by the way, George, did you get the doctor's report?
2: Yes, I did, Uncle. He says it must have happened sometime between Saturday midnight and early Sunday morning. The neighbors saw him come home after taking Mrs. Polish to the station Saturday afternoon. And they saw the Sunday papers and milk bottle outside his door Sunday. He wasn't found till Mrs. Jones, the charwoman, came to clean up this morning.
7: So where was this Mrs. Jones Saturday, George?
2: She says Mrs. Polish let her go early Saturday, Mr. Carrados. What with her going away to Torquay for the weekend.
7: I see.
0: Poor chap, Mitch. If only he'd taken my advice about changing those locks. I say, Max, what are you doing there?
7: Oh, I'm looking for that sheet and bolster he said he'd put in the bureau drawer after that first attempt on his life.
1: Well, that's a good point, Mr. Carrados. Yeah, let George help you.
7: Socks, shirts,
2: and put over.
7: And then let's try the next drawer, all right?
2: Ah, here we are. This looks like them, all crumpled up in the corner.
0: Good. He said he'd hidden them. Yes. Here's the knife cut.
1: Very, Mr. Carlyle, very interesting, but no more than we expected. Let's get on. Hi, Mr. Carrados.
7: You go ahead. I'll join you in a moment in the living room. I'll just fold up this linen so it's tidy.
6: Can you beat it? A blind man wanting things tidy as though he could see. I say, Uncle, take a look at this. Here's where that Peter fellow must have come in. Here's marks on the windowsill.
1: You're right, George. Easy as ring of roses. There's the balcony and the stairway window, not a yard away.
7: Oh, unusual case, Inspector Beadle. This murderer seems to have gone out of his way to make things easy for you.
0: It fits, Max. It fits. Blind, jealous rage. And didn't have the wit to cover his tracks. Too bad Polish didn't take my advice about changing the locks on his door and windows.
1: Come in. Yes? What is it, Constable?
8: Sorry to disturb you, Inspector, but there's a chap out here with tools. Says he came to put in new locks.
1: That's locking the stable door, all right. Let's have him in.
8: All right, you there. The inspector wants to see you.
9: Oh, how are you, Mr. Inspector? Blimey, what's this?
1: Never mind that, my lad. You're a locksmith, eh?
3: Right, Governor. My name, Joseph Biggs. We have a shop at Maidstone Crossing.
1: Mr. Polish asked you to come here and do some work for him.
3: That's right. Coming Friday, he did. Polite as you please. Asked me if I work Saturdays. Not as a rule, I says. Told me he needed his locks fixed. Never you mind Saturday closing, he says. Monday will do. And now here I comes. 1 hour in the bus from my shop. It's hard lines, that's what it is, it's hard lines.
1: That'll do, that'll do. Just get along with you now.
3: Blimey, I'm called to do a job and then get bounced out of it.
1: Oh, that's that. Just one more thing. Sergeant, did you ask Mrs. Jones whether there'd been a fire in this grate recently?
9: Yes, sir. Said there hadn't been one for weeks.
1: I see. Then these ashes may be significant. Here, have a look, George.
6: It looks like some paper's been burned. Not much left. Hey, what's this? Look, it's a bit of newspaper.
1: Goodbye. Let's
6: funny
1: have a look.
6: Kind of printing.
1: Why, it's Italian. Just one more sign pointing in the same direction. Peter.
7: Yes, isn't it, Inspector Beadle? Did anyone happen to notice if he had written Si Parla Italiano in red on the wall over the bed?
2: Why, no, Mr. Carrados. I'll go look.
10: No, no, George, don't bother. When you know Mr. Carrados as well as I do, you will understand that although there's always something in what he says, it's not always what you think it is.
1: That's right, Mr. Carrados. Just why do you think the murderer might have written Italian spoken on the bed?
7: Obviously, Inspector, to make sure you wouldn't miss it.
1: Oh, you're right, Mr. Carrados. This Peter has been pretty helpful. Nothing to the case, just a simple routine job of finding the shop girl and her Italian boyfriend.
7: Bulldog you are, Inspector. But I wonder, while you're pursuing this simple routine job, would you do a favor for me?
1: Why, of course, Mr. Carrados. Anything you like, if you think it'll help find the murderer.
7: Thanks, Inspector. Now, this is what I want you to do.

0: Yes? This is Max Carrados. Oh, George, any news?
1: Well, sir, we followed our party as you ordered. He left the house in the afternoon, took a bus to Kensington, stayed there in the park 2 hours, taking a walk, then went right back and hasn't stirred since.
0: Didn't talk to anybody? Make any phone calls?
1: No, sir, nothing.
0: I see. Any other news?
1: Just that we checked the fingerprints. It was Polish, all right.
0: And Peter?
1: No, sir. No report on Peter yet, but we're hopeful.
0: Good chap. Well, keep on with it, George.
1: Nothing, sir. No sign of Peter. Nothing. Except one thing. There are 3 locksmiths in the vicinity.
0: Excellent. But don't get discouraged, George. Keep at it.
1: No, sir, nothing. It's been 3 weeks now, Mr. Carrados. Shall we keep at it?
0: By all means, George. It's absolutely vital. Absolutely. Hello?
1: Mr. Carrados?
0: Yes?
1: You are right, sir. Absolutely right.
0: Ah.
1: They're together now at the Peacock Club. I'm phoning from a booth in the anteroom.
0: Don't let them out of your sight.
1: No, sir, I won't.
0: Be sure to stay there.
1: Right, sir, I'll do that.
0: Parkinson? Parkinson?
2: Yes, sir?
0: Parkinson, phone Mr. Carlyle and Inspector Beadle. Tell them to meet us in half an hour, then call a cab.
2: Yes, sir. But pardon me, sir, but just where shall I tell them to meet us?
0: Of course, Parkinson, good man. I must be more excited than I thought. Tell them to meet us in the lobby of the Peacock Club. And tell them to be sure to wait in the lobby for me. Ah, Louis, you got here before me.
3: Hello, Max.
0: And Inspector Beadle.
4: Mr. Carrados?
5: Mr. Carrados, you called it to a turn. How you ever guessed it?
0: Now, no time for that now, George. Is that inside?
5: Yes, sir. At that table there, sir. Where I'm pointing, see? Oh. Oh, I'm sorry, sir. I clean forgot.
0: That I'm blind? Never mind, George. That's the finest compliment you could have paid me. Now, what's happened so far?
5: Well, as soon as we had them spotted, I talked to the manager. There was a little trouble, but Uncle fixed that as soon as he got here. One of our own men took over the waiter's job at their table.
0: Oh?
5: They seemed careful when he was around. Just one thing he caught, though. When our man came up, she was saying something about there might even be a raid here to look for Peter the Italian. And then they both laughed.
0: Yes, they would laugh. I'm going in there alone.
4: Ah, we can't hear to that, Mr. Carrados. It's too big a risk. The man has a gun on him. We spotted that. These people are desperate. Dangerous, it would be.
0: Don't worry, Inspector. Believe me, I'll be safe. Just one thing. Keep your eyes on me. When I unloosen my scarf, throw that master switch in the fuse box. Turn out every light in the place. It's important.
4: But, Mr. Carrados, I won't hear of it. I... Blast it. He's in there already.
6: We'd better get to the theater. We'll be late. Do finish your...
7: There's no hurry. We've plenty of time.
6: Oh, do finish your coffee, Dick. I'm nervous here. I still think it was a crazy stunt.
7: Don't worry. It's over a month now and nothing...
0: Why, good evening, good evening. Well, how pleasant to meet you again, Mr. Polish.
7: Why, well, what do you mean?
0: Who? But of course, how stupid of me. I couldn't expect you to remember me, Mr. Polish. After all, we met only once.
7: There must be some mistake. I never...
0: Surely, Mr. Polish, you recall your visit to Mr. Carlyle's office. As you were leaving, I was sitting in the anteroom.
7: I've told you there must be some mistake. My name is not Polish.
0: But of course, how stupid of me. Oh, you must forgive me. You couldn't be Polish, could you? I remember now. I read somewhere the poor fellow was murdered, wasn't he?
7: Was he?
0: Yes, terrible thing. But what an embarrassing mistake. You know, it's only the second time in my life it's happened to me. Mistaking a voice, I mean. You see, I'm blind.
6: Oh.
0: Yes, miss, quite blind. Oh. And I've always prided myself on never forgetting a voice. And now here I am, forgetting the first.
7: You've made your second mistake. So if you'll excuse me.
0: Yes, it's all coming back to me now. How could I have forgotten? Why, only the other day Mr. Carlyle was telling me about that dreadful murder case. The police let him in on the little game they're playing.
7: What little game? What do you mean?
0: Well, I shouldn't tell you. It's in the strictest confidence, of course. But you've been so kind.
7: Yes, yes. What little game?
0: Why? This Peter. The Peter after the laughter. The Italian.
7: You mean they found him?
0: Found him. That's just it. The police know there's no such person.
7: Ridiculous. Why, all the evidence in the newspapers...
0: All planted, every bit of it. Imagine that. Why, they even know who did do it. You see, the police have discovered that the man who called on Carlyle that day wasn't Mr. Polish at all. He was the wife's lover. Mrs. Polish, I mean.
7: That's very interesting.
0: Yes, isn't it? You see, Polish's wife and her lover had planned to murder Polish all along. So he, the lover, I mean, went to Carlyle's as Polish and spun a yarn about some non-existent Italian who had already tried to kill him. Wasn't that clever of them? To supply the police with a murder they never could find.
7: Why are you telling me all this?
0: Well, I thought since I mistook you for Polish and all that, you might be interested. But if I'm boring you...
7: No, go on.
0: Well, of course it must have been the wife who planned the whole thing. She wanted the lover and her husband's money, both.
6: Oh.
0: The police know that, but they can't do a thing about it. That is, till they find the lover. Of course, if they once find him, it's simple. They'll both hang. Unless the lover turns King's evidence. That'll save his life, of course.
7: It would? Are you sure of that?
0: Oh, absolutely.
6: Dick, what are you thinking?
0: But on the other hand, if they never find him, she's safe. Phew. My, it's warm in here, isn't it? I must loosen this scarf.
7: Jimmy, what are you...
3: Let
0: go of
3: me!
0: You devil,
3: you!
7: Light!
0: Good heavens. Look there.
8: Now, one side there.
9: Max, are you all right?
8: Mr. Carrados, what happened?
0: As you see, Inspector, Mrs. Polish has just shot and killed her partner in crime. You know dead men tell no tales. If I hadn't prevented it by catching her wrist, we'd have found the gun in his hand and the verdict might have been suicide. Resourceful young lady are, Mrs. Polish.
3: You devil, you! I could kill you!
0: No, my dear lady, you mean you would kill me. The two are not synonymous.
9: Well, Mr. Carrados, that was a very pretty trap. A bit elaborate, perhaps, but pretty.
0: Elaborate?
9: Yes, rather. Weren't you taking a chance personally and turning out the lights that way?
0: Oh, you forget, Mr. Knight. In the dark, it is I who can see. I who have the advantage. Without lights, they were playing in my backyard.
9: Yes, I can see how your blindness helped you there. But tell me this. How did you get onto them in the first place?
0: I got my first clue to the truth because I didn't trust my eyes, having no eyes to trust. You remember when we found that sheet and bolster case so beautifully hidden for us to find, with the knife thrust in just the right place to bear out the story Louis heard?
9: Yes, but Beadle and Carlyle and George, they saw them too.
0: Exactly. They saw them. But I smelled them. They were perfumed, my friend. They had been taken from her bed, not his. A small mistake, but a fatal one.

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WOR Mutual Series, which brings you each week one exciting case, one member from the select band of the world's great detectives.

0: Tonight's detective was Mr. Max Carrados and was played by Alfred Shirley. Louis Carlyle was played by Horace Braham. Original music was composed by Ralph Barnhart and conducted by Bob Stanley. The tales told on Murder Clinic are adapted by authors Lee Wright and John A. Bassett. Murder Clinic is produced under the direction of Alvin Flanagan. This is Frank Knight speaking. This is the Mutual Broadcasting System.
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2: The Diary of Fate. Fate plays no favorites. It could happen to you.
3: 31, page 512. Yes, here it is. On this page, every detail in the last days of an actor named Keith Raymond. Days that could have been full and bright, were it not for your insatiable ambition. Because that led you to a decision for evil. And now, as the ledger of your life lies open before me, I, Fate, look ahead to a single awful instant.
4: Here, this is the file copy. Look, Raymond, can't
5: I
4: we get
5: you to shut up? Yes, Roth. Quite a sensational account. Too bad you're not going to live to broadcast.
4: What? Keith, you're wrong. Wait, don't let me get away with it.
3: In the numbered days of Keith Raymond, a life was taken. But then I, Fate, intervened. And because of a little thing, a grain of sand, Keith Raymond now stands condemned to death. But mark well my words, you who listen, for Fate is not a conspirator in evil. In a moment I will read again from the Diary of Fate.
2: Before the unusual story of Keith Raymond, here is our announcer.

0: In the life of Keith Raymond, a decision for evil was made. But in the end, it was a little thing that yielded the final outcome. For you see, little things, everyday trivia, are the tools with which I, fate, mold your destiny. Remember, Keith Raymond, how it all started? You were in your dressing room following a last performance in Chicago. You were packing and listening to a broadcast by Ronald Roth, a well-known radio commentator.
1: Who is it?
2: Me, Jargo.
1: Oh, I can't hear you. Wait a minute. Well, what? Oh, well, that is, what can I do for you?
2: It's hard to say. We're strangers. Or are we? Seems to me we've met before.
1: Yes, I believe we have. Wasn't it that press party at the Lancet?
2: Oh, yes, that's it. Tell me, is Albert in?
1: Albert? Oh, Albert Winston.
2: Yes, Albert Winston. Look, it's really quite simple. Either the man's in or he's out now, isn't it?
1: Well, that's hard to tell from here. You see, Albert Winston's dressing room is across the hall.
2: Across the...
1: Uh-huh.
2: Oh! Oh, yes, this is room 3, isn't it? How stupid of him. I'm awfully sorry, Mr. Raymond.
1: Huh? Yes, Keith Raymond. Sorry to say that I've forgotten your name. Look, I was listening to Ronald Roth. I want to catch the tag of his broadcast. Come in for more?
2: Oh, I'm listening. I think I will.
1: Believe me, I don't usually listen to these radio reporters. I was told today that Roth is going to have some word about the producer, Eugene Vale. You know that, too.
2: Oh, don't apologize, please. I have an interest in Eugene Vale myself.
3: Although most of the cast has already been chosen, Vale insists that the male be a fresh face. So attention, young actors, the field is wide open. And so much for the theater. In Boston tonight, a man with...
1: Oh, to get my teeth into a part like that.
2: Oh, come now. Stop complaining.
1: No?
2: I saw the show tonight, and it wasn't bad at all. You were very good.
1: Oh, thank you. Oh, believe me, if I just had a crack at something... No, I'm sorry. I'm an awful bore when I start to talk theater.
2: Well, in that case, I'll change the subject. My name's Dorothy. I like your look. Remember?
1: What? Well, okay, it's a date, Dorothy. That's a pretty name. How does the rest of it go?
2: Vale. V-A-L-E.
1: Vale? You're not Eugene Vale's daughter.
2: No, dear boy, no. I'm not Eugene Vale's daughter. I'm his wife.
0: Yes, Keith Raymond. Because of a little thing, a mistaken room number, you met the attractive Dorothy Vale, a woman whose husband's influence could further your career. You worked hard to make sure that your first evening with her was a success. As the days turned into weeks, your meetings became more and more frequent. A month later, as you and Dorothy sped across a remote lake in a motorboat, you knew that you had played your part well. Mrs. Eugene Vale was in love with you.
1: Oh, this is certainly a glorious day, Dorothy.
2: Yes, it is. It's lovely.
1: Oh, now why so glum, Dorothy, huh? Dorothy, what is it?
2: It's Eugene. He'll be here in the morning, Keith.
1: What? Wait a minute. Yeah, no. Have that again.
2: I had a wire last night. Eugene is coming here to sign his new leading man for Beyond Tomorrow.
1: Oh. Who was it, Dorothy? Whom did he select?
2: Oh, some newcomer. Young fellow named, let me see.
1: Hmm?
2: Keith Raymond.
1: Oh, no. Oh, no, Dorothy, you're kidding me. Not true.
2: Oh, it's true, all right.
1: Really?
2: I was going to tell you at dinner tonight.
1: Oh, but you couldn't wait. Oh, Dorothy, darling, how'd you do it?
2: It was easy. My husband trusts my judgment, Keith.
1: But, well, he doesn't know anything about us, does he?
2: Oh, of course not. Eugene is a jealous man, my dear. I simply told him that I saw you perform. I thought you were wonderful. There's probably a wire from him. It goes with so.
1: Oh,
2: right,
1: Johnny, I can't get over this. I don't know what to say.
2: Try, I love you.
1: I do love you, darling.
0: Yes, Keith Raymond. As long as Dorothy Vale could get the lead for you in her husband's play, you would tell her that you loved her. When you returned to your hotel in Chicago, you found the anticipated wire. And the next morning, you were standing before Eugene Vale, reading the closing lines of the play.
1: I need say no more, Catherine, you understand. By tomorrow, I'll be done. And beyond tomorrow? Beyond tomorrow, there's only dust, Freeman. Goodbye, Captain.
4: Splendid. Splendid, my boy. A perfect reading.
1: Oh, you're satisfied, Mr. Vale?
4: Ah, uh-huh. That's an understatement, Raymond. Come in.
2: Good morning, darling. Hate to interrupt, but the chance has been killing me. That's the verdict.
4: Dorothy, you're a godsend. He's great in the part. By the way, have you two met?
2: Oh, no. I've never been closer to Mr. Raymond in second row since.
4: Well, darling, this is our new star, Mr. Raymond. He's my wife, Dorothy.
1: How do you do, Mrs. Vale?
2: Hello.
4: You two, a little less formality. We're going to be... excuse me. Hello? Who? Oh, it's you, Grant. No, I don't. And what's more, I never will have a part for you, and that's final. Great Charles Brandt, Idaho's gift, Broadway.
1: He's a fine actor. One of the best.
4: Well, maybe so, Mr. Raymond, but Mr. Charles Brandt has big ideas. He wants everything in sight. That seems to include my wife.
1: Your wife?
4: Yeah. Mark my words, Raymond. I made Charles Brandt the star he is today. I'll break him. I'll break him if it's the last thing I ever do.
0: Yes, Keith. Even as Eugene Vale spoke, you made up your mind to stay away from Darth. But you found that was easier to plan than do. For you had convinced her that you were deeply in love with her. And after 2 days of avoiding Dorothy, you were unable to put her off any longer. It was Saturday morning when you met by arrangement on a suburban bridal path.
1: Sorry I'm late,
2: oh,
1: darling.
2: Please.
1: Traffic was terrible this morning.
2: Oh, dear. Did you miss me?
1: Yes, of course, dear. Here, let me help you down.
2: Oh, it's a wonderful morning. Oh, Mr. Keith, it's so good to be close to you.
1: I know what you mean, Dorothy, but we've got to be careful.
2: Keith, for how long, Keith? I can't take too much of it. Oh, dearest, why don't we face Eugene? Tell him that we love
1: him. No, we can't. Well, look, Dorothy. Eugene Vale made a star. With his help, I can go for it.
2: But what about me? Did I fit into your plans anymore?
1: Of course you do, dear. You always will. But just give me time. If I'm a success in this play, Hollywood is the next stop, and then I'm beyond Eugene Vale. But until then, Dorothy, we've got to be cautious.
0: Yes, Keith Raymond. You had to be careful of Eugene Vale's jealousy while the play was in rehearsal. Your first line reading with your leading lady was held that afternoon. And although Eugene Vale was not present, you were still extremely self-conscious. For you knew that Ronald Ross, the notorious radio commentator, was standing in the nearby wings. You did not know that Dorothy, too, was watching from a shadowed corner. It was then, Keith Raymond, that I, fate, intervened.
2: Well, Mr. Raymond, you read that scene beautifully.
1: Why, thank you, Audrey.
2: But I do have one suggestion.
1: Oh, really?
2: Here on page 10.
1: Oh?
2: According to the stage directions, you're supposed to turn on your heel and walk off quickly off your last line.
1: And you suggest?
2: Then you back off slowly as you talk.
1: Oh. Well, that way I'll be on for the wings when I finish, huh? Let's see. Oh, yes. Well, Catherine, I don't know how to say this, so I will...

0: Kate! Oh, are you all right?
1: Stupid fool forgot to nail that board top. Oh, my side.
0: Oh, sweetheart, are you hurt? Are you, dear?
1: No, I'm not. Dorothy, what are you doing here?
2: Well, Raymond, that was a nasty spill.
1: Huh?
2: Since you're not hurt badly, I can't say I'm sorry it happened.
1: Oh, Mr. Ross. Oh, I see what you mean. Kind of a publicity story, huh?
2: Yeah. Yeah, a little publicity story.
0: Sort of actor falls for loose board.
2: Not exactly, Mrs. Vale. More like actor falls for producer's wife.
1: Huh?
2: Well, so long, Pete, darling.
3: Yes, Pete, it was a little thing. A loose board. But because of it, you tripped. And when the woman you pretended to love forgot herself, she publicly revealed the intimacy between the two of you. Now that intimacy might soon be known to millions of radio listeners. And to Eugene Vale. Soon, Keith Raymond, I will write again under your name in the Diary of Fate.
4: Before our story continues, here is a word on behalf of our sponsor.

0: Yes, Keith. A little thing. A loose board over which you stumbled harmlessly. But that insignificant incident revealed your secret relationship with Dorothy Vale. Revealed it to Ronald Ross, a notorious gossip commentator. But a few hours later, as you drove aimlessly around Chicago with Dorothy by your side, the question of what to do about it was foremost in your mind.
1: Of all the stupid times to show emotion, Dorothy. Ronald Ross practically breathing down her neck. She must have been out of your mind.
2: Oh, please, darling. I feel bad enough.
1: And what do you suggest we do about it?
2: I don't know. Let's make a clean breast of the whole thing. Keith, please. We'll face the scene together. Time ourselves before Ross has a chance to just talk.
1: Now, stop it, Dorothy. Don't be a fool. You know how he is. He'd ruin my career. He'd bar me from every theater in the country.
2: Oh, what of it? We could get along. I have money of my own.
1: No, I won't do it. I will not sacrifice my career. Wait a minute. Of course, it's simple. Dorothy, there is a way out.
2: How, Keith? What do you mean?
1: It may cost us quite a lot, but it'll be cheap in the long run. Now, Ross must have a price. We'll bribe him. We'll buy him off, my dear. I'll drop you and get to his hotel right now. Good evening, Mr. Ross.
3: Well, hello, Raymond. I had a hunch you'd be up here tonight.
1: Oh? Will you invite me in?
3: Door's open. I'm packing, so you'll forgive me if I don't whip up a cake or something.
1: Going back to New York, eh? I can only stay a moment. Just long enough to ask you how much that story about me and Mrs. Vale is worth.
3: It's worth plenty, brother, plenty.
1: So I'm prepared to offer you $5,000 if you'll kill that story.
3: $5,000? Well, that's peanuts, Raymond. But it'll make an interesting sidelight to the story when I tell my radio audience that you tried to bribe me.
1: What? Oh, you dirty little...
3: Take your hands off me, Raymond.
1: You.
3: I warned you. There. You miserable ham, Raymond. You're a lousy actor and a lousy fighter.
1: Ross, you'll pay.
3: I'll kill you. You hear me? I'll kill you.
1: First bribery, now threat. You're a great source of material.
3: Tell me what you do, Raymond. Listen in today, tomorrow, and hear my broadcast. I'm going to tell about this threat of my life right along with the rest of it. Or better yet, drop into my New York apartment around 7. I'll be working on the script then. You can help me with the details.
1: How wrong.
3: Now get out of here.
0: The burning humiliation slowly gave way to fear, Keith, as you realized the consequences of your failure to bribe Ross. Finally, in desperation, you went to Dorothy.
2: What kind of...
1: I've got to talk to you right now.
2: It's impossible. Eugene is here. He's in the shower.
1: I tell you, I must talk to you, Dorothy. Things are worse than ever. Ross is...
2: Wait.

0: open the door. What happened to you?
1: Oh, it's awful. Roth wouldn't be bribed. He insulted me. There was a fight. I preferred to kill him. And now he's going to broadcast the entire thing.
0: Okay. Well, how can we stop it?
1: There's only one thing we can do now. Dorothy, before Ronald Ross can make that broadcast, I'm going to kill him.
0: Kill him? Oh, no, please, don't ever get away. No, they'll catch him.
2: Quiet, quiet.
0: Oh.
1: Now, listen to me. Ross broadcast from New York at 8 tomorrow night. Tomorrow morning, I'm going to hire a private plane, fly to New York, and silence Ross for good and fly back. The whole thing will take 8 hours. There's only one problem.
0: What's that?
1: An alibi for the time I'll be gone. I've got a line rehearsal with order tomorrow from the place. I'll figure that out somewhere. Oh, you better go in now. Call you in the morning.
0: All right. Yes, I'm afraid.
1: Don't worry. Everything's going to be all right.
0: I hope so.
3: Oh, well, my dear, I was beginning to worry. Where have you been?
0: What else is enough?
3: You should have told me. By the way, I just got a call from Audrey. She's ill, I'm sure.
0: What's the matter?
3: Judge of Lawrence, that is. You're supposed to work lines with Raymond tomorrow. He needs it badly.
0: Yes, I know.
3: Look, I hate to ask you, my dear, but you're the only one I can count on. Would you mind working with him tomorrow? Feed him cue.
0: No, not at all.
3: Fine, darling. And really put him through his paces. Drive him until he really knows his lines, even if it takes all night.
4: Yes, Kate. It was a little thing. A trivial touch of laryngitis. Yet now Dorothy could supply the perfect alibi you need. The next morning, you went to a small independent airport. And under an assumed name, chartered a plane. At 1 o'clock, you were on your way to New York. Then, just an hour later, I, fate again intervened. And another little thing happened.
5: Don't worry, Mr. Smith. It's only 2 o'clock. We'll be there in plenty of time for your board meeting.
6: Splendid. Timing is important in my business. Well, the trip takes a little over 4 hours, you said, eh?
5: Yeah.
6: That should put us into New York a few minutes after 5. Yes, that'll do nicely, sir. What's that?
5: Hmm?
6: What's the matter?
5: I don't know.
6: The motor's dead. We're going to crash.
5: Oh, hey, take it easy.
6: We're going to crash.
5: Okay, take it easy. We just passed an emergency field. We've still got plenty of altitude to make it. I'll set it down there. Take it easy.
6: Oh, great heavens, man. Now, can't you hurry? You've been working in that motor for a couple of hours.
5: Doing the best I can is... Well, time is important.
6: Important? Oh, you couldn't possibly realize.
5: Well, I found out what was wrong anyway.
6: What?
5: Grain of sand in the needle valve. Here, look at it.
6: You mean that little grain of sand?
5: Yeah, that's what did it. Oh. I'll have her back together in no time now, Mr. Smith. Sure hope we're not going to be too late.
4: Yes, Keith. It was nothing more than a tiny grain of sand. Yet it completely upset your carefully planned schedule. Finally, the plane was repaired. And when the Manhattan skyline at last came into view, you glanced nervously at your watch for the 100th time. It was 7 o'clock. It took less than a half hour by taxi to get from the airport to Ross's apartment. Your watch said just 7:30 when you arrived. Without knocking, he tried his door and found it open.
5: Who's there? Is someone Raymond.
7: Yes. Remember, you invited me to help with the sale. See, I got here just in time. You can take your hat and coat off again, Ross. You're not going anywhere.
5: What are you talking about? What are you... A gun. Now, Raymond, you're out of your mind.
6: Shut up.
7: I'll do the talking now. A certain speech in this little drama belongs to me. Get a script there in your pocket.
5: You'll never get away with this.
7: Yes, I will. I thought of everything. Now the carbon copy of your pocket.
5: Listen, Raymond.
6: Come on, Ross. Move.
5: Okay. Okay. Here. This is the file.
3: Look, Raymond,
7: I told you to shut up. This story is separate. That's convenient. If we move these pages about Dorothy and me, no one will ever know they're gone. It's quite a sensational account, Ross. Too bad you're not going to let the broadcast.
3: What? Keith, you're wrong. I just... Wait. Wait, you'll never get away with it.
4: For a moment, you stared at his body lying at your feet. Then his excited voices rose outside in the hall. You fled to the service entrance. A half hour later, you were seated again in the chartered plane. You were certain now that in a few short hours, you would be back in Chicago and safe. But my hand, the hand of fate, is inexorable, Keith Raymond. As inexorable as the passing of time. Soon I will report again, but the final entry under your name in the diary of fate.
5: Before the surprising conclusion of the story of Keith Raymond, here is our announcer.
4: Yes, Keith Raymond. Now you had nothing to worry about. Ronald Ross was dead. And you had a perfect alibi for all the time you were gone. When the plane landed in Chicago, you drove to your apartment where you knew Dorothy would be waiting.
7: Here you are, cabbie. Keep the check.
5: That's him. He's your man, officer. That's Keith Raymond.
7: What? Mr. Vail, Dorothy, what's...
2: I'm Detective Lieutenant Simmons, Homicide, Raymond. You care to tell us where you've been just now? Hmm?
7: Why, we were rehearsing. I just stepped out for a breath of air.
0: And... Oh, Keith, it's no news. Why did you come back here?
5: Be quiet, Dorothy.
2: Yes, she's right. I've been waiting here almost 4 hours. And they found Ross's body and put out a call for you.
7: For me?
2: Yep.
7: Why me? I don't understand.
2: It was... Now, Ross told the whole country you'd threatened to kill him. He said if he turned up dead, you'd be the guy to get. There's a big story on his broadcast.
7: On his broadcast?
2: Yes.
7: Oh, no, that's impossible. Ross didn't broadcast tonight. He couldn't have.
2: Huh?
7: The program's on at 8 o'clock. It was only 7:30 when I...
2: When you killed him? That's where you're wrong, Raymond. You forget to set your watch ahead when you change time zone. It's 7:30 Chicago time. It's 8:30 New York. So you didn't kill Ross before his broadcast. You killed him just after it.
4: In the shock of your hopeless blunder, Keith, you confess the whole thing. Soon now you will be executed for murder. And Dorothy, through her disloyalty to her husband, faces divorce, scandal, and a life empty of all but bitterness and remorse. And now it is time to close the book. In the case of Keith Raymond, as in the cases of all mortals, I, fate, am but the instrument of a plan. A plan that even I cannot alter. For I am but the instrument. And the numberless little things that happen are the tools with which I work. Keith Raymond made a decision for evil. Then I, fate, intervened. And because of a little thing, a grain of sand, his timetable for murder was upset. And because of another little thing, because he forgot to set his watch ahead, he will pay for his crime with his life. Heed well the moral, you who listen, and remember, there is a page for you in the diary of fate.
8: cast included Lorraine Tuttle, Larry Dobkin, George Neese, Herbert Litton, Ray Erlenborn, Clay Sanders, and Hal Sawyer. Diary of Fate is a Larry Finley production, transcribed in Hollywood.
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0: One, two, three, four. Do-da-da, one, two, three, four. Da-da-da. Oh, bother, I can't get that step right. One, two, three, and four.
1: Bravo, quite nice, my dear.
0: Why do you come sneaking in like that? You got me a fright.
1: I like to take you by surprise. I often wonder what you'll do with yourself while I'm away.
0: What do you think I do?
1: It would be nice to think that you spend some of your time at the window eagerly watching for my return.
0: You? I spend most of it dreading the sound of your key in the door.
1: Well, you'll have a happy release from my presence for a while, my dear. I'm going away.
0: Going away?
1: Yeah, doesn't that please you?
0: Yes, it does.
1: There's one thing I always like about you, Hetty. You never pretend to do anything but hate me.
0: Why should I? Isn't everything about you hateful and vile?
1: Is it?
0: Everything. I didn't think it was possible for anyone to be as low and beastly as you.
1: And yet I think you'll miss me while I'm gone.
0: Miss you?
1: Yes. Evil has a sort of horrid fascination about it, you know. At first it turns us sick. Then we have to look again just to make sure our eyes didn't deceive us. Then we keep on looking. And after a while we find we rather like the terrible sensations. It's like a strong drug. At first it's agony, and then we crave for it.
0: I don't know what you're talking about.
1: Let me put it this way. I believe that the beautiful face of Henry Jekyll would seem colorless after mine.
0: What can a beast like you know about Henry Jekyll?
1: I know he's going to be married in a few weeks' time.
0: Married? He's getting married?
1: Yes, to such a charming girl. She's in Paris now, buying her trousseau. That's why he and I are going away for a while. His last days of freedom, you know.
0: What? You and him going away together? Huh. He's out of his mind to be even seen with you.
1: He won't be seen with me. But we'll be together for all that. Together all the time. He'll not get away from me for one moment.
0: What do you mean? What power have you got over him? You're always hinting and suggesting things. You say you're his friend. You couldn't be a friend to anyone. You're too vile, too horrible. You've got him in your power, that's what it is. You make him give you money, pay for this place here. You're blackmailing him.
1: Blackmail. Who else accused me of that? Yes, Mr. Utterson, the father of the young lady Henry's going to marry. I hate that man. Someday I'll square accounts with him.
0: Stop it. Don't look like that. I can't bear to look at you.
1: You needn't be afraid, Hetty, my dear. I'm not thinking of squaring accounts with you. Not yet. And that reminds me, while I'm away, you'll continue living here. I've arranged for you to get everything you want from the usual shops.
0: And what else?
1: What do you mean?
0: Well, aren't you going to loan me any money?
1: What do you want money for?
0: What if I want to go out?
1: I'm not going to lock you up.
0: You know what I mean. You've given me food and clothes while I've been here, but never a penny of money. I'm like a slave, that's what I am.
1: Or a prisoner. But I imagine this is a rather superior sort of jail. Still, if you prefer the other...
0: I'm not sure that I don't. Anything would be better than you.
1: Remember, you've got another 2 years of your original sentence to serve. And you'll get at least another 2 years for breaking out of jail the way you did.
0: Yeah, you've got me on over there.
1: Of course I have. And I can keep you here, or I can hand you over to the police. But just to prove that I can temper justice with mercy, I'm going to leave you this check for £100. It's yours, and you can spend it as you please.
0: £100?
1: Yes, it seems like a fortune, doesn't it? But don't deceive yourself. It won't take you far. You can run away if you like, but when you've spent your money, what will you do then, eh? Don't forget your previous attempts to keep yourself.
0: I know.
1: So you'll be here when I get back. Goodbye, my dear, darling little Hetty.
0: Take your hands off me. Get away.
1: Oh, such passion. Well, I'd rather have it that way. Hate is a strong sensation. I know it well. I hate people too. Good people, wise people, hypocrites and liars. People who commit their sins in the dark. And hope they won't be found out. without the courage to be really good or really bad. Or I despise
0: them. Ah, stop your raving and get out of here if you're going. Go on, get out.
1: You're not little, Hetty. That's what I like about you. I've thrashed you, but you aren't coward. You hate me, but you're not afraid.
0: I kill. If you only knew how much.
1: That's right. That's right. That's the look I like in your eyes. They're big and full of fire. Perhaps I'm making a mistake in going away. What can the fat peasant girls in Karavina have compared to you?
0: And where's Karavina?
1: In Austria, my dear. That's where I'm going for the festival in the spring.

0: what I told her. Here I am.
1: I didn't see you lying there behind that tree.
2: It is warm here in the sun. The sheep are grazing peacefully on the side of the hill, so I thought I'd practice a new song for you.
1: I brought your mitagasin, fresh bread and cheese and some of Father's beer. He said it's very good this time.
2: Oh, let us try it then. Sit down beside me and talk a while. You haven't got to hurry away, have you?
1: Mother said I had to be back in time to help her with the baking. There's pies and butchery and no end of things to be got ready for tomorrow.
2: Oh, let the other girls help her. I want you to stay with me. Come, sit on beside the grass here.
1: We are only betrothed, you know.
2: Oh, but this time next week we will be married. When you will be sorry to leave your father's inn and come to live in a shepherd's hut with me.
1: But you will not be a shepherd all your life. Your uncle said he would like to have the wool off his sheep to see for being such a good worker and looking after his flock so well.
2: Oh, but suppose he changed his mind, would you still marry me?
1: Oh, Franz, you know I would. I like you best of all the men in the village. I told you so.
2: Oh, there's no one like you, Gretel. Even that time when I went down to Linz for the big fair, I didn't see anyone as pretty as you. Or with such long golden plaits of white skin. You'd be a beauty no matter where you went.
1: Well, I'm going to stay in Corradina and marry you because you're handsome and you dance well and you play me little songs on your flute and I love you.
2: Oh, that is what it should be. You wouldn't catch me marrying a girl whose heart didn't beat fast when I kissed her.
1: Franz, how many girls have you kissed?
2: Oh, dozens.
1: But I believe you did carry on with someone else when you were in Linz.
2: What makes you say that?
1: I noticed a difference in you when you came back.
2: Well, as long as I have improved.
1: Oh, you are a wretch. How do I know what you were up to? And all the time I was sitting waiting for you to come back. I'm not a soul to take a scrap of notice of me, because everybody knows I'm promised to you.
2: Do you think I am the strongest man in the district for nothing?
1: Franz, if you were ever jealous of me, would you beat me?
2: Would I beat you? No. Although I am so strong, I wouldn't beat you. I would never hurt a hair of your head, sweetheart. But you'd break me right in two if anybody ever came between us.
1: Silly. As if that could be possible. Have we not been sweethearts ever since we were children? Do you remember how you used to carry my bag to school and do my sums for me when the teacher was not looking?
2: And how you embroidered me my first jacket to wear to church.
1: And how you danced with me almost all night at our first festival.
2: And you let me kiss you when I took you home. Do you remember that kiss, Gretel?
1: I remember. What is that?
2: Hello. What is frightened the sheep? There must be a stranger about.
1: Yep, I can see him. Look, coming round the side of the hill.
2: Why, it looks like a foreigner. I wonder what brings him here.
1: He might be that Englishman who was here last year.
2: Oh, no, this man is taller. We'll soon know. He's seen us. He's coming this way.
1: How does my hair look? I'm sure you've rustled it and it looks terrible.
2: Oh, you look so beautiful with your cheeks as rosy and your eyes like stars that I think I'd better send you away before this stranger sees you.
1: Silly. Call him over.
3: Hello there.
4: Hello.
3: Where are you making for?
4: Is that Corradina down there in the valley below?
3: Yes, where have you come from?
4: Well, I've been on a walking tour. Do you think I could get a place to stay at in your village?
3: Well, there is the inn. Gretel's father is the owner. We have a room for you.
4: That's fine. How do I get down to it? Just follow this path?
1: There is a shorter way than that. I will take it down if you like.
4: Oh, but surely I can find it myself.
3: Will you just turn off where you reach that big rock about halfway down and takes you right to the center of the village?
4: Good, I'll go down then.
3: Do you plan to stay for a while?
4: Well, a friend of mine was here last year. He told me how beautiful it was.
1: Why, you mean the Herr Dr. Lanyon?
4: Yes, that's right. So, you remember him, huh?
1: Remember him? Oh, he was charming, so gay and such a dancer. We all hoped he would come back again.
4: Well, he sent me instead. I hope I'll be able to make a good impression, too.
1: I do not think you need worry about that, Mynheer.
3: Well, if you go right the way, you should go down and be in time for the midday meal. Gretel has just brought mine to me.
4: Then don't let me keep you from it. I suppose I'll be seeing you later on.
1: We have our festival next week. You've come just at the right time.
4: At the right time for what?
1: For dancing, singing, all sorts of good times.
4: Oh, that's what I've come for. All sorts of good times. Well, goodbye until I see you again.
1: Goodbye.
4: Goodbye.
1: Who is he, I wonder? He's much better looking than Herr Lanyon.
2: All the same, I'd rather Herr Lanyon's red, good-natured face than this man's for all his good looks.
1: Franz, what do you mean?
2: I don't know, but Something about him makes me feel uneasy.

0: It's for you. It's your dinner. It's called Cupboard Love. Cupboard Love's different. Comes in a packet, not a tin. See this foil pouch? Keeps it moist and squeezy. That's right. It's a new kind of cat food. Moist. It's good for you. Like it?
1: New Cupboard Love. What the well-cared-for cat has for dinner.
2: Throat feels scratchy, tickly, raw. 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Tastes like a sweet, soon like a medicine. Vic cough drops.
3: Once upon a time there was an engineer.
4: Choo-choo Charlie was his name, we hear.
3: He had an engine and he sure had fun. 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
2: In just a moment, you will hear The Clock, presenting transcribed the premiere of a new thrill drama by Lucille Fletcher, the author of Sorry, Wrong Number, and other noted studies in suspense. 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
2: The American Broadcasting Company presents another in a series of dramatic programs, The Clock. From Hollywood, The Clock tonight stars two distinguished players, Elliot Lewis and Jeanette Nolan, and is produced and directed by radio's master of the art of suspense, William Spear.

0: promise and fulfillment, birth and death. The whole drama of life is written in the sands of time. Clocks. All over the city, clocks. Little clocks and big ones, new ones just learning to count. Old ones, old hands of the game. Clocks standing aloof from their owners, taking no part in their joys or sorrows. Their faces immutable, impervious. All over the city, the clocking needles, sewing the fabric of life. And the death which must make room for new life. Stitching time, the clock, whose face shows no anger or delight or surprise. Because time sees all things. From the two-room walk-up flat on the lower Third Avenue, New York, where Mr. and Mrs. Bela Bozniak live over a second-hand clothing store, you can hear, if the Third Avenue elevator isn't going by, the chimes of the huge clock atop the Metropolitan Life Insurance Company building.
1: Good morning, Charlotte. I'm so sorry to be so late, but I overslept myself. I was dreaming.
2: Breakfast is over 2 hours ago. Everything is put away.
1: So, of course. But perhaps there's some coffee.
2: I don't keep stale coffee standing around all day. If you want, you can make some for yourself.
1: Thank you, Charlotte. Such a dream I had. Does my head ache? Do I feel depressed? Is there by any chance a piece of coffee cake in the house?
2: No. Uncle Miklos came by this morning.
1: Uncle Miklos? What do you want?
2: He wants you to come down and make fresh potato salad. The boy from the high school didn't come.
1: But I thought it was my day off.
2: All right,
1: Charlotte, I will go. Just as soon as I have my coffee. Oh, what a dream. That's a terrible dream. Cannot seem to get it out of my head. Do you know what I was dreaming, Charlotte?
2: Who cares?
1: I dreamed I was being electrocuted. Electrocuted, Charlotte. Isn't that terrible?
2: The water's boiling.
1: And it was so real, too. I was in a cell, a real cell in a prison. White, glaring white, like a bathroom. I was lying on a cot with my hands behind my head when suddenly I heard these footsteps outside the door. Then I jumped up like a madman. And it came over me that the footsteps were my jailers. They were coming for me, to kill me. I was condemned to die.
2: Will you hurry? Drink your coffee. I told them you'd be right down.
1: Yeah, but the coffee's so hot. There's a cup for you, Joe.
2: No.
1: And then, these guards came into my cell and dragged me from the bars. There were four guards in gray uniforms. There was also a tin priest. Now, everything was very quiet. All the other prisoners shut up. They watched me from behind their cell doors. I could feel their eyes burning at me. I could hear my feet shuffle, shuffle along the floor. I felt so weak.
2: No, you don't. Have another cup. Give me that pot.
1: But it would help clear my head a little. After a dream like that.
2: Get your clothes on. That will clear your head.
1: In a minute. I'm just trying to remember.
2: Remember what?
1: Why they were electrocuting me. What I had done.
2: Oh, what an idiot. He worries about his dream.
1: Yeah. I suppose it's silly. But that is the trouble with dreams. They tell you one little thing, and it is so real. But the rest of the story, they keep it to themselves.
2: What, are you going to stand around here talking all day?
1: No, I was just going. I'll be right down.

0: Charlotte? Charlotte? I don't want to disturb you, Charlotte.
1: You can't come in. I'm scrubbing this kitchen, and I don't want you making tracks across my floor.
0: I know, Charlotte. I wouldn't want to mark your nice, clean floor. It's only my coffee.
1: Go down to the drugstore for your coffee.
0: It's closed on Sundays.
1: So? I told you when we were having breakfast.
0: I know, but 8 o'clock. It's such an early hour for Sunday. And Uncle Miklos kept the store open last night till 11.
1: You didn't come home last night at 11.
0: A little glass of beer at Kleinman's. Would you begrudge me that after I was on my feet till 11 o'clock at night? Please, Charlotte. I don't feel so good this morning, either.
1: Naturally, after Kleinman.
0: I'm not sleeping so good. Not all week. I'm having the same bad dreams.
1: Yeah, always some excuse.
0: But it's true. Do you remember? I told you I dreamed I was electrocuted. I was in that cell. Well, every night now, for a week, I have been dreaming about that cell.
1: So what?
0: And in one corner, there's a bed. Two magazines, the Look magazine and the Hungarian Weekly. I can see them just as clear as if they were in this kitchen.
1: Well, move those chairs out of the way. I want to scrub under the table.
0: Don't you think that's very clear, Charlotte?
1: What's clear?
0: To dream all that. Every night.
1: Ah, who cares about dreams? They're all the junk in your head.
0: Ah, but it is very clear, just the same, to be there night after night. Oh, yes. Last night, Uncle Miklos was there, too.
1: Huh? What?
0: I mean, in the dream. He came to see me in my cell. Wasn't that queer?
1: I don't see anything so queer about that.
0: Can you imagine Uncle Miklos giving me anything?
1: That's a fine thing to say. Who brought you to America? Who gave you the job in the delicatessen?
0: I didn't mean that way, Charlotte. I meant...
1: What did you mean?
0: I meant... Well, Uncle Miklos is always so careful with food in the delicatessen. But in the dream, it was a very nice roast chicken in the dream. With plenty of breast and stuffing. And Uncle Miklos even had the bottle opener in his basket to open up the schnapps. He kept telling me to eat. Eat! Eat, Bella! He kept saying. Stuff yourself! I can hear how he said it. You only got another month to live. Maybe I should go to see a doctor.
1: Huh?
0: You should give me a thorough checkup.
1: Maybe you should go to a fortune teller, too. There's lots of places you'll be glad to take your money. If you only got the money.
0: Might be a good idea.
1: Only you don't got the money.
0: But, Charlotte...
1: Will you keep your dirty feet off my nice clean floor?
0: I'm sorry, Charlotte. I'll wipe it off.
1: Oh, get out, will you? Go down to the drugstore and get your

0: by the radio in the middle of the afternoon yet.
1: Well, what time is it?
0: 4 o'clock. Why aren't you in the store?
1: I just came up here for a nap.
0: A nap? In the middle of the day? Where is Uncle Miklos?
1: Uncle Miklos went out. There was no customers. I was very tired. But if it is 4 o'clock, Uncle Miklos was coming back at 3.
0: So, Uncle Miklos was coming back at 3? Now you're in a fine mess, a fine, nice mess.
1: Well, maybe he's not back yet.
0: Hey, and what's this bottle of beer doing under the sofa?
1: What bottle of beer?
0: So, that's why you were so tired. Why you didn't hear me. Why the radio was playing so loud I could hear it halfway down the street. Drunk.
1: Oh, please, Charlotte. It was so hot.
0: Hmm.
1: And I wasn't really drunk. I was only asleep. I was having a terrible nightmare.
0: Where did you get this bottle? From Kleinman's? Or from Uncle Miklos' store?
1: From the store.
0: Oh.
1: But I will pay him back, Charlotte. Now listen to my heart. How it's still pounding. How can a man wake up quickly when he's dreaming he's on trial for his life? Think of it. 1,000 people looking at you, and the judge with his black cap on, and the jury standing there, and then one of them getting up and pointing. And you hear the words, clear, clear. Guilty. Bela Bozniak is guilty and is condemned to death.
0: How many times do I have to tell you never to touch anything in that store that belongs to Uncle Miklos?
1: Charlotte, why should they say I am guilty?
0: Because you are. You are guilty of stealing Uncle Miklos' bottle of beer and cheating on your time in that store. Naps yet. Naps! Like a millionaire! And how do I know what other things you are guilty of? Maybe you steal from the cash register. Who knows? Maybe you stuff yourself full of blutwurst and pickles when Uncle Miklos is not looking. Maybe you insult the customers.
1: What a terrible thing to say.
0: I know what I hear from Uncle Miklos.
1: What do you hear from Uncle Miklos?
0: Lots of things. But all I got to say to you, Bela Bozniak, is you better watch your step from now on. You better behave yourself.
1: But why?

0: No, it's no use, Charlotte. No use. I got to see a doctor or something.
1: Oh, get out of that bed, lazy good for
0: Charlotte,
1: nothing.
0: Charlotte, I'm really sick. I must have a growth in my brain.
1: Yeah, there's always something the matter with you when it comes time
0: Nobody
1: for voice.
0: Nobody keeps on dreaming the same dream night after night. Nobody. With a normal mind in his head.
1: Keep quiet. I don't want to hear about your dreams.
0: Always, always, I got this terrible guilt in me. Like a pain. All night long, I'm running away. I'm hiding from people who are trying to catch me.
1: So why do you run? Why don't you get caught?
0: I am on the streetcar, riding under the L down Third Avenue. There are lots of people. I'm squeezing myself tight up against the window, turning my face out so no one will recognize me. I am pulling my coat collar up around my face and my cap down over my eyes. I am wearing dark glasses. I am running along the Whitestone Bridge. It's summer, a bright, glaring day. I am like a little black speck on the big steel bridge. And over my head, they are looking at me from airplanes. And under the bridge, they are watching me from boats. The automobiles are racing after me, honking their horns. Far, far ahead, at the end of the bridge, I see the man at the toll gate, waiting to stop me. He's a tall man with glasses, a brown overcoat, bald. His name is Mr. Turner. Please, darling, don't do that.
1: Maybe if the covers are off you, you will shut your mouth and get out of that bed.
0: I can't. I'm too weak.
1: Lazy, good for nothing. Get

0: Well?
1: I was over to the doctor.
0: So you were over to the doctor. I wish you joy to the doctors. And what did the doctor do for you, millionaire?
1: Nothing.
0: Nothing. $3 he pays to the doctor for a visit, and the doctor does nothing for him. Wonderful.
1: Dr. Stumpfold was not a mind doctor. It's for the stomach and the heart. He knows nothing about the brain.
0: Oh, so now he figures that our Dr. Stumpfold is not a mind doctor. Now, after he throws away the $3.
1: He gave me these pills.
0: Yeah, medicine already. How much did they cost?
1: They're sleeping pills. I don't need sleeping pills. I don't want to go to sleep.
0: So in this case, then, why did you buy them?
1: I am afraid to sleep. Every time I sleep, there is that Mr. Toyner waiting for me again. He is everywhere. Beside the ashcans and the air shaft, on the fire escape, in the hallway behind the baby carriages. I even dream he's in the delicatessen. He's looking over the counter at me like a customer. He's hiding behind the herring barrels.
0: Hey, give me those pills. You didn't take any yet, did you?
1: He's even in Kleinman's. He's sitting there in the back room drinking a glass of beer and looking out the plate glass for me to go by. His face is green and red in the neon sign going on and off outside. Now green, now red. And sometimes I hear him whispering.
0: That's good. It isn't a special prescription. I can take that back to the drugstore. You didn't even open the bottle.
1: He whispers to somebody about me. He tells people what I have done. And I know it's true. I am guilty. Oh, I am guilty.
0: I'll go take them back to the drugstore right now.
1: But why am I guilty? What have I done? Charlotte, think. How could I be guilty? Is it because of Mama that I left her there hungry and never brought her over like I promised? But you yourself, Charlotte, said there was no room. And the money Uncle Miklos paid me. How could I have brought Mama here to starve? How could I have paid a boat trip when there was nothing for us half the time to pay the rent? But maybe it is Mama cursing me from the grave. Charlotte! Charlotte! Don't leave me alone, please! Charlotte!

0: Hello, Charlotte. I got good news for you, Charlotte. At last, I just slept. Huh. And the dreams, the bad dreams, have gone away. 2 hours, 3 hours, I was sleeping, and there was nothing, just sleep. Isn't that wonderful, Charlotte? I guess I'm cured, huh? You went out and left me alone. I was so tired. But I was afraid to sleep. I went to the park and I lay down on a bench. But the minute I closed my eyes, there was that Mr. Turner again with his face green and red. And then I went over to Plymouth. I had only 2 little beers. The pianola was playing. It was nice and cool and dark.
1: Charlotte! Charlotte! What is it? Please, Charlotte.
0: You're not that mad at me, are you?
2: You numbskull! You good-for-nothing shillelagh!
1: Look, Charlotte, please, what has happened?
2: What has happened? You are fired, that is what has happened. Uncle Miklos refuses to put up with you anymore.
1: What?
2: He's through with you, do you hear? Through! There is a boy, a high school boy, working in your place full time.
1: No, you mean making the potato salad too?
2: Yes, making the potato salad too. And waiting on the customers. Now loafing on the sidewalk and taking naps and talking like a lunatic. And getting drunk every other night. And now what are you going to do? What are you going to do?
1: I will go down and speak to Uncle Miklos.
2: Yeah, he will go speak to Uncle Miklos at 2 o'clock in the morning. Yet he will speak to Uncle Miklos and get thrown out on his ear and go to the hospital and cause more expense.
1: Uncle Miklos, he will get over it, Charlotte.
2: Yeah, that's what you think. You haven't talked to Uncle Miklos yet.
1: But Charlotte...
2: 2 days. 2 days! Yes, Uncle Miklos couldn't go to Hoboken to see about the cheesecake. You were lying homesick in bed. With what? With the fever, with the stomach trouble, with the bad leg? No! With dreams! Bad dreams, yes, like a baby!
1: But Charlotte...
2: And where are you? Well, the customers are telephoning for the orders. They should be sent up right away. Upstairs. Sleeping. Taking a nap. And where are you Friday night? The busiest night in the store. Seeing Dr. Stumphogel throwing out your good money to a crack. And where are you today when Uncle Miklos is going to play in the Interbrox Hungarian Checkers Tournament?
1: Checkers Tournament today?
2: Yes!
1: I'm sorry, I forgot.
2: Drunk. Sleeping. In Kleinman's back room.
1: I wouldn't stay away on purpose, Charlotte.
2: Yeah, that's all the thanks Uncle Miklos gets. After all he's done for you. I don't blame him. He gave you plenty of rope you should hang yourself with. He closed his eyes to plenty.
1: I'll apologize. I'll explain to him everything in the morning. He's not unreasonable. After all, he's your uncle, Charlotte.
2: Too bad for him.
1: He wouldn't let us starve, Charlotte. Uncle Miklos couldn't.
3: So? It's 9 o'clock. How much longer are you going to wait to go down and speak to Uncle Miklos?
1: In a minute. I'm going right away. I just got to pull myself together a little.
3: Yeah, I thought so. You don't talk so brave this morning, do you?
1: It's not that. It's just... I'm sick. I got those same bad dreams back all over again.
3: Sure, you got them. Whenever you got something to do you don't want to do, back they come. Wonderful.
1: No, Charlie. I'm not afraid of Uncle Miklos now. I am afraid of myself.
3: But don't think I'm such a sucker, Bella. I've listened to you complaining long enough. I don't fall for that same tune forever.
1: Listen, Charlotte, listen to me just for once. Job can wait a few minutes.
3: Oh, the job can wait, can that? That's a new one, the job can wait.
1: I have done something. Maybe I did it in my sleep. Maybe I'm a sleepwalker. Maybe I climbed down the fire escape sometime and went into somebody's kitchen somewhere and committed a murder. I couldn't.
0: couldn't dream such things all by myself. Last night, I dreamed I'd just killed somebody. It had just made 2 o'clock. I was coming out of a window, climbing out over the sill. It was night. There was a fire escape with flower pots going down into an air shaft. I started to climb down. It was a long way to the ground. I crept down like a monkey. And as I went, I could see into all the dark windows of the flats. A man was eating his supper, and his radio was playing, and a baby was crying. And all the time, I kept holding my breath, afraid they would see me. Because upstairs, there was somebody lying in a room. White, like a kitchen. Dead. That I had killed.
2: Shut up! Lunatic! Shut up with that nonsense! Or I'd clap you in the crazy house right now. Now, get downstairs, Uncle Miklos, and get that job back. You hear? Do you hear me, Bella? Did you hear what I said? Look at you, shaking like a leaf. You're an old man already. You're not afraid of Uncle Miklos. Not much. You're afraid of everything. Afraid of your own shadow. Your own crazy dreams. A fine man I throw myself away on. A fine hero. Yeah. What are you looking at me that way for? You don't think I can hit you, huh? You think I'm going to stand around here forever wasting my time on a good-for-nothing? You think I'm good only to wash your clothes and keep your house clean? You think I got no strength in my hands? I can hurt you worse than that sometime. Much worse. You get your life... Well... What are you standing there for, then? Are you going down now? Or not?
0: I am going, Charlotte. I'm going.

0: Bella. Where are you? Bella? What are you doing in the kitchen at this time of night? Making sandwiches? There's no bread for sandwiches. What are you doing with that knife?
1: I was just dreaming. He had another strange dream, Charlotte.
0: Get into bed. Put that knife back into the drawer.
1: I was dreaming. I was washing my hands, Charlotte. Over there. In that sink.
0: So, what?
1: And they were covered with blood. I was washing this knife, too. It was covered with blood, too.
0: Yeah. And what's so strange about that?
1: It was your blood, Charlotte.
0: My blood?
1: Yeah.

transcribed from Hollywood, The Clock is produced and directed by William Spear, the master of suspense. And tonight starred Jeanette Nolan and Elliot Lewis. This evening's play was written by Lucille Fletcher. The Clock theme was composed by Bernie Green. Our musical director is Basil Adlam. Next week, same time, you will hear Kathy and Elliot Lewis as stars of...

0: 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Who knows? 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

0: Will you have the polo, dear Liza? Dear Liza, will you have the polo, dear Liza? Polo.
1: How very kind of you, dear Henry. I most certainly will. I'll have three or four, or maybe more.
0: But you take me old tube.
1: Because they happen to be my tube of polo, dear Henry. Have one. Mm.
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0: fantasy. I am your brother.
1: Above everything, you must not forget it. The first appearance of bleeding some days following operation is of the utmost significance to the surgeon. There will almost invariably be a recurrence unless measures are taken to prevent it, and it will ultimately prove fatal. The vessels most commonly affected are the lingual, the facial, and the internal maxillary arteries. Unless this offending vessel can be isolated... Mr. Briggs, it behooves me to pause in the middle of this lecture to remind you of one important thing. Apparently not important to you, but extremely important to me. I have been paid as high as $1,500 an hour for lecturing on the after-treatment of surgical patients. I lecture here for the college medical class free of charge. I at least expect the courtesy of attention. I do not expect my students to tabulate their meager bank accounts while I am making every effort to instill some portion of physical knowledge into their thick-covered craniums.
2: I was making notes, Professor.
1: Apparently. Mentally, you were tabulating your money in the bank. Gentlemen, I regret that the lecture this morning will not be continued. Dismissed.
3: Julius, is the lecture over so soon?
4: Stupidity. Nothing but stupidity.
3: Stupidity, Julius?
4: Trying to teach those idiots the secrets of surgery is like trying to drill the Alzonian theory into a two-year-old.
3: Sit down, Julius. You're tired.
4: I'm not tired. I'm simply exasperated.
3: What's come over you, Julius? You've suddenly become so cantankerous ever since the death of Stephen Hamblin.
4: I know, Carl. I know.
3: He was very close to you, wasn't he?
4: Close. I wonder if anyone knew how close. I wonder if anyone knew.
3: You've known him ever since he was a boy.
4: Yes, ever since he was a mere child.
3: I remember when he first came here to the university. He didn't impress me as all the others did. There was no eagerness about him to learn.

0: He seemed to have no ambitions to learn. And yet his grades were the highest that have ever been made in the history of our institution.
1: Yes, just so.
0: Yeah, it's a pity that he had to die.
1: Perhaps.
0: Julius, all of us naturally expected you to be quite shocked to hear Stephen Hamblin's passing. But you fooled us completely. Well, you didn't seem the least bit startled when we broke the news to you. No, you seemed almost glad.
1: Did I, Dr. Miller?
0: Yes, Dr. Simek.
2: Has the body been cremated?
0: Yes, this morning.
2: Were my directions carried out?
0: To the letter, Julius. The brain of Stephen Hamblin was removed. I myself mixed the solution you gave me. I submerged the brain into the solution and removed the air from the container.
2: Where is it now?
0: In my laboratory. It's a perfect specimen. The best developed human brain I've ever seen, Doctor.
2: Take me to it.
0: Now?
2: Yes, take me to it.
0: But haven't you another lecture, Julius?
2: Don't argue with me. Take me to your laboratory. Or must I go alone?
0: Why, of course, Julius. Of course. This way. I have the second solution at the boiling point for you. Just as you ordered, Dr. Simek.
2: Good, excellent.
0: Here, the brain.
2: Yes, just so. Most excellent work, Carl, most excellent.
0: I'm glad you're satisfied. Do you wish to add the solution now?
2: It should be done, I believe. Stephen Hamblin's brain must be preserved. This is one sure way of doing it.
0: I must admit, I don't know what your method is. Certainly, I've never heard of it before. I wouldn't think a solution like that would preserve anything.
2: It is a preservance no one has ever known of before.
0: Are you ready, Doctor?
2: Yes, quite ready.
0: Yeah. You can insert this glass funnel through the rubber stopper on the container. I'll do it, Doctor. There. Now.
2: You may extinguish the Bunsen burner, Dr. Miller. You want the second solution just below the boiling point.
0: Yes, very well. Is there anything I can do for you now?
2: No, nothing. Stand back now. I'm about to add the hot solution to the other. There. Perfect. Yes, perfect.
0: Is it necessary to remove the air from the chamber again?
2: No, not now. Not now.
0: I'll replace the punctured rubber stopper with a new one.
2: Yes, do that, Dr. Miller.
0: Just a moment. Dr. Simek.
2: Yes, Dr. Miller?
0: This brain. Look at it.
2: I have looked at it, Carl.
0: Julius, that brain, it's alive.
2: Does that amaze you?
0: Julius.
2: It's a beautiful specimen, isn't it?
0: Alive. It is actually alive.
2: Oh, yes, indeed. It always has been.
0: Julius, I'm an old man. I don't much relish your tricks.
2: This is no trick, Carl. I assure you. Why, that brain is displaying the normal reaction you've often witnessed in viewing a human brain by means of X-ray.
0: Yes, but this brain has no cranium. And the body, no body attached to it.
2: Yet it lives, Carl. It lives. Only Stephen Hamblin's brain could do that. Live after his death.
0: Now, it's a trick. The solution, it must be the solution.
2: No, Carl. It is not the solution that causes the brain to live. I admit it could not live without the solution. Mere pickling would have destroyed it. But the solution will preserve the life, Carl. The life that has never left.
0: Impossible. Utterly fantastic.
2: No, my dear Dr. Miller, not at all. Not at all fantastic, nor impossible.
0: But the brain cannot live outside the body.
2: The human brain, no. But Stephen Hamblin's brain can.
0: But, Doctor, Stephen was human.
2: Was he?
0: Wasn't he?
2: No one knew Stephen Hamblin as well as I did, Carl. No one. Not even his parents. Oh, they knew he was different, yes. They knew he wasn't just an ordinary person. But they had no idea how truly extraordinary he actually was.
0: I can't believe a human brain existing after the body has been cremated.
2: Perhaps, my good friend, if I were to tell you his story, you would see the reason why such a thing could happen.
0: Yes, perhaps.
2: Sit down, Carl, sit down. Look deeply into the mystery you see there before you. The living brain of dead and cremated Stephen Hamblin. It was a most extraordinary brain, Carl. Yes, most. To know the mystery behind it was to know Stephen Hamblin. I remember the first time I met him. A little place in Kansas, a small town called Emporia. Stephen was born there 37 years ago. I was 10 years old when I met him. He was 9. And yet he was crawling about from place to place on all fours, like a mere infant. He'd been examined by the best doctors in America, taken to New York, to the West Coast, everywhere for observation. And each examination brought the same verdict. Perfectly capable of walking, but apparently unable to do so. Probably because of some mental handicap. A good enough excuse. A good enough diagnosis. For the stupid. It may have been a mental handicap, yes. But if it's so, it was of Stephen Hamblin's own making. He had never spoken a word, uttered a single guttural sound in all those 9 years. He'd never smiled, never frowned, never cried. 9 long years crawling on hands and knees, never uttering a sound. And yet, his vocal cords were pronounced perfectly normal, completely developed. And yet he had never spoken. Never. That first day I met him, I was put in charge of him while our elders attended a ball game. It was the first day I really knew Stephen Hamblin. It was the first day anyone ever knew him. When we had been left alone, I went off to a corner of the room by myself. I turned my back to that crawling bulk of a lout there on the floor and chose a book to help while away the time until my uncle should return for me. And suddenly, after a brief passage of time, suddenly there was a hand upon my shoulder. I probably should have been startled. I knew Stephen and I were alone in the house. But I wasn't startled. Instead, I turned my head and looked slowly around behind me. Looked up into the wide, innocent, staring eyes of Stephen Hamblin. He was standing there beside my chair, gazing down on me. Yes, down. Yes, standing. Stephen Hamblin was standing. For a full minute, our gazes met, confused. I was too startled, too amazed, too puzzled to speak. But after that long, burning minute, he spoke.
3: You don't like me, do you, Julius?
2: I was too bewildered to answer. Stephen Hamblin had not only completely astonished me by standing, walking, but he had actually spoken to me. And I knew he had never spoken a single word to a single living soul before. In all his 9 years upon this earth. Yes, his walking, his talking completely mystified me. And yet there was something else. Something else. Yes, something besides mere walking. Something apart. Something far superior to mere talking. And then when he spoke again, I knew. I knew what it was.
3: I said, Julius, you don't like me, do you?
2: He talked with the voice of an adult. I was more speechless now than I'd ever been before. Stephen Hamblin, not only completely overwhelming me by a sudden and unheralded display of an ability to walk, but also causing my hair to stand on end by actually addressing me in perfect mannish English. with the voice of an adult. After what seemed a compilation of eon upon eon, I found my voice. I have never had occasion to like you, I said.
3: Nor,
2: he said,
3: have you ever had an occasion to dislike me.
2: I admitted that was true. And then I said, why is it you never walked until now? Never talked? To which he replied,
3: I had no occasion to walk because there was no place interesting to which my walking could take me. And as for talking, so far I've never found anything interesting to talk about, or anyone of enough interest to talk to.
2: How long, I asked, have you been able to do both?
3: I have had the ability to walk and to talk,
2: he said,
3: ever since the day I was born.
2: After a while, they became acquainted. Long before the elders had returned joyously from watching their favorite ball club whitewash the visiting team, Stephen Hamblin and I were bosom pals. It was a friendship that was to exist until death did us part. After that, Stephen Hamblin stood upright on both legs, spoke like any other human. Did I say human? Forgive me. The only difference was that his was a fully developed mind, a fully developed voice, but a highly underdeveloped anatomy. I remember one day when Stefan and I were playing together on the school ground. I remember I was practicing high jumping at the time. Stefan was watching me. And all of a sudden, he jumped to his feet from where he had been sitting and stood staring wide-eyed. Then quickly he raised both hands before his face as though to shut out an evil, horrible sight. Suddenly there was a noise in the air. The noise of wheels upon rails of steel, spinning, speeding, racing wheels. Clickety-clack, clickety-clack, clickety-clack, screaming as they went. And at that very instant, Stefan covered his eyes with his hands as though to blot out some unspeakable terror.

0: A terrible, terrifying, resounding crash. As though a million planetoids had collided in the stratosphere and come crashing down around us like pellets of falling hailstones. When I looked at Stefan, he had slumped to the ground. I rushed to him. My heart leaped within me. I raised Stefan into my arms as I threw myself down beside him. When he opened his eyes, he asked quietly,
1: Was anyone saved? Anyone?
0: Saved? I frowned. Tell me, Stefan, what in the name of heaven happened? He was quiet for a moment. Then he pulled himself away from me. Arose to his feet. He looked about him momentarily, on all sides. And then he spoke. Still softly.
1: There's been a terrible accident. A train has just left the rails and plunged headlong into a 100-foot gorge.
0: The next day, our newspaper headline screamed the details of the most destructive and death-dealing train accident ever to happen in the city of Paris. Yes, in France. It had happened at the very moment Stefan had covered his face in terror. And we had heard that pounding, awesome crash. It was not until several years later, when we both entered Oxford College, that I saw Stefan Hamblin again. At first, he had avoided me, tried to pretend he didn't know me. But when I finally managed to get in a word with him and remind him of our first meeting, he told me he was glad to see me again. But he was extremely cold, almost insultingly reserved. And the very few times I saw him after that first day for the next year was between classes. He never partook in student activities. He never strolled the campus or climbed the cliffs or swam in the lake or enjoyed soccer or cricket with the rest of us. He was never seen with the rest of us. There were constant whispers about him and his strange, weird actions. Many whispers, most of them ugly and vicious and vile. It was 4 long years before I talked to Stefan Hamblin again. 4 years at Oxford. I heard those whispers about him all that time. I heard professors say he was the most amazing student of all times. Perfect grades in all subjects. A born doctor, a truly great scientist. A prospect for the world's greatest surgeon. And then, Stefan and I suddenly found ourselves to be classmates. Even then, I had difficulty in finding an opportunity to make speech with him. But after much effort, having exerted a great amount of patience, I finally cornered him. Oh, now look here, Hamblin, I want to talk to you.
2: Yes, Dr. Simek?
0: Oh, please call me Julius, Stefan.
2: I think I want to talk to you, Julius.
0: Good, excellent, my dear fellow. Where shall we go?
2: My room should be as good a place as any. Suppose we go there.
0: All right, Stefan, that's perfectly right with me. So we went to his room. There were no books there, none. But there were a few sheets of composition paper and pen and ink. I picked up several of the closely written sheets. It was the most profound and complete and exquisitely worded treatise in diseases of the human brain I had ever read in all my life. I remarked to Stefan that it was odd that he could pen such a masterpiece and yet had no books whatsoever for reference. He didn't smile when he answered. He simply said,
2: I don't use books, Julius, because I don't need books. What I write, what I recite in my classes, comes not from anything I have ever read, not from anything I have ever been taught or have studied, but from somewhere deep within.
0: You mean you're fully aware of all these facts without having studied or read or heard about them?
2: Yes. You see, there is nothing I don't know. To me, the theories of the scientists and the theologians and the professors and the doctors are merely nothing more than the alphabet is to you. I have no interest in them whatsoever, save that they are convenient at times to know. And most of those profound theories, profound to you, understand, most of them are so terribly false, so astonishingly wrong and untrue and unsound, that they fail to interest me in the least.
0: Yes? Stefan Hamblin, was the fount of all the world's most intellectual knowledge. Everything that all mankind had ever known, the secrets of science, of medicine, of astronomy, of surgery, and numbers and mechanics, and all the millions and millions of other subject matters, were all embedded there. There, deep in that superhuman, unbelievable brain of his. After our graduation from Oxford, after we came here to medical college to study surgery, Stefan and I grew closer and closer together. Never did he open a textbook. Never did he study or concentrate upon the lectures of Europe's most eminent and distinguished scholarly instructors. And yet, his grades, his papers, his recitations were perfect in every degree. And then one day, Stefan Hamblin told me his secret, poured forth his very soul at my feet, and threw himself at my mercy.
2: You think I'm odd. You call me different. You despised me the first day you met me because I didn't walk, didn't talk, despite my apparent ability to do so. Men everywhere have always shunned me. All my life I've been whispered about behind my back. All my life I've been lonely. My heart has been heavy with loneliness that no human words, no, not even those words I can summon may ever describe. I'm different, yes. To me, complete universal knowledge has always been more an instinct than an acquirement. All my days I have had nothing, nothing to acquire, nothing for which to exist, nothing save one thing. Ever since the day I was born, I have been looking for my brother.
0: Your brother, Stefan? I thought you were the only child.
2: I am. I don't mean my worldly flesh and blood brother. No, I mean something far greater than that, Julius. I've spent my life searching for my spiritual brother, as it were, and yet not altogether spiritual, no. You see, Julius, I am not of this race. It startles you, doesn't it? But it's nonetheless true. I was born 10,000 years too soon. Yes, at least 10,000 years. Something went wrong in the plan of things, some mix-up in regeneration, some grave calamity in the routine of creation. For my kind, my race, it's not to be born into this world until thousands upon thousands of years hence. How I came to be, I have no answer, but I am, and so I shall be, till my span is ebbed. I had the complete knowledge of your universe because, according to the plan of things to come, all that is knowledge here with you now will be merely common inborn knowledge for the race in the future that is to be mine. That's why I need no books. That's why I'm different. Because the things you know are as mere nothingness to me. And because the things I know are 10,000 years beyond your understanding. I've brought you here, Dr. Julius Simek, to announce to you the end of your civilization. I found the means of destroying it at one fell swoop. The sooner to bring about the appearance of my race, the better for the world. I've sought the world over for my brother. The one like me, one of my race, but now I'm certain there is none. That I am alone. I can foretell everything. I know everything that is to come, all save one thing. I do not know my destiny, my own individual end. I do not have the power to foresee that, or to foresee who will bring it about.
0: And then he outlined to me the most devastating, the most terrible, the most death-rendering plan of all history for the dispellation of the present race from the face of the earth. Bitterly he outlined it, poison dripping viciously from his every word. It was so simply done, so quickly, so painlessly, that its very program rendered unto me a nausea that I found almost impossible to overcome. I argued with him. Pleaded, begged, I reasoned, bullied, threatened. All to no avail. He had made his plans. He was determined that they should be carried out. If he were to be destroyed too, he did not know. He could not foresee his destruction. Nor his destroyer. His destroyer. No. He didn't know what his own end upon earth was to be. He could foresee all future things, save his own destruction, save his own destroyer. His destroyer. Someone had to destroy him. Someone had to. Someone. He was still babbling about that wicked, wretched plan of his, outlining it like a madman. I looked about me, cautiously at first,
3: Then, desperately, when I realized he had forgotten my existence, I groped for a solution to this terrible impending calamity. And just then, Stefan opened a desk drawer, withdrew a small compass. I caught a glimpse of a small gun in that drawer. I could see, even at that distance, that the gun was loaded. He was still talking about his plan, still bewailing the fact that he alone on this earth had the power possessed within him, still decrying the fact that he had searched the world over for his brother. Not his flesh and blood brother, but a brother of his kind, his race. He knew that were there another soul of his kind alive on earth, that soul could foretell the end. The destruction of Stefan Hamlin. Suddenly he arose from his chair. He ordered me to come with him. He was about to work his havoc upon an unsuspecting world. And then desperately I acted. Quickly I yanked open the drawer of his study desk, took out the gun. I leveled it at his head. He stood terrified a moment. And then... then there was a pleading in his eyes. A pleading. Not for his life, but a pleading to spare him the damage a ripping bullet would do to his masterly brain. And in that instant, in that final desperate second before he lunged at me in an effort to save his life, there was recognition. The flash of an age-old suspicion at last fulfilled. And as I lowered my gun to a level with his heart, I knew that the pain within my heart at that moment would never be removed. Like lightning, he made for me, speeding across the room, charging at me. I tried to stop him, tried to warn him, shouted at him. Keep back! No, keep back, Stefan! Keep back! He fell at my feet. Kneeling, almost in supplication. He had not foreseen his end. He did not know. He could not know. For I was his brother.

0: Tonight's original tale of dark fantasy, I Am Your Brother, written and directed by Scott Bishop and originating in the studios of WKY. Ben Morris was heard as Dr. Julius Semek, Blois Wright was Stephen Hamblin, and Muir Height played Dr. Carl Miller. Next Friday at this same time, the 30th original dark fantasy adventure, The Sleeping Death, created for you by Scott Bishop. Tom Paxton speaking. Dark Fantasy comes to you each Friday night from Oklahoma City. 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

Gardens.

0: Leo! 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
1: Close
0: the door. It's a draft. I've called and called.
1: He's in the room a minute ago.
0: What did the dog want to say?
1: Not much.
0: What did he say?
1: That he's got some kind of ailment that's going around.
0: Going around, huh? You think so?
1: Well, I like him. Now, it's nothing to get excited about.
0: Nothing to get excited about? Hey, you can cough. It's me that's got it. Running up with fever 1 minute and freezing the next. I'm getting along. I can't stand to have no illness like this.
1: Getting all that at that point going to help you, huh?
0: Dog say to do?
1: To take these pills you left and stay in bed till the fever breaks.
0: Where are the pills?
1: Right here in my hand.
0: Well, give them to me.
1: Can you take them without water?
0: Sure. Time the way it's going downstairs for water.
1: Then I'll lay back and see if you can sleep.
0: Sleep? I can't sleep.
1: Well, you can try, Alec.
0: Nothing happened to me, you hear? I can't nothing happen. All these years of legend, slaving for the farm to make it pay. All the years of saving. I can't die. I can't die and leave it. You know, I want the strong box.
1: Yes.
0: Right away, I want it.
1: Stay covered up, I'll get it.
0: I'm going to die. I can't die. Not and leave it all. Ain't nobody work for it but me. It's mine. All mine. The farm and the money. All mine. And I ain't going to leave it. Theo! Theo!
1: Oh, I'm coming as fast as I can.
0: My keys are on the chain
1: in
0: my pants pocket.
1: Here we are. We ought to stay covered up.
0: Oh, quit nagging, Theo. Just like your ma was, always nagging. What's that? Someone came in below stairs.
1: Elton, I suspect. I'll be here if you was ailing.
0: Granny can keep him out of here. I don't want that worthless son of mine in this room.
1: Don't worry, Pa. As soon as Elton finds out you got something pressing, he'll be a mile away from this room.
0: Well, you can tell him this for me. I ain't gonna die. You don't need to push like a vulture below stairs waiting for the end. I ain't gonna be none. You can go now, Theo. Ain't no use in your staring at this money. It's mine. And I'm gonna hang on to it for a long time to come.
1: I wasn't even looking at it.
0: Get going at your work in the house. When I call next time, don't take so long to come upstairs.

0: I reckoned it was you, Andy.
1: Yeah? What's wrong with her?
0: Who told you it was sick?
1: I saw Doc Watson. And you see she's down
0: there. Did he tell you?
1: Well, if he had, I wouldn't be asking. He said he was cooked down and that he'd been out here to see it.
0: Well, he's got something to complete. They don't know for sure what it is, but a lot of folks over in White Bluff have died of it.
1: Yeah? You don't say.
0: Something, Solomon. It's got to be ashamed of yourself.
1: Ah, don't say the sweet sister Pius back with me. Oh, you wish you had the dirt as much as me.
0: Ain't true.
1: You got it back?
0: Doc said you need to be good. Got a weak heart, you know.
1: Yeah, right. Well, you reckon I ought to go off and sit with him?
0: Is he afraid, don't you?
1: Yeah, right. I never thought. What's he doing out there to keep himself covered?
0: He might know. He's counting his money.
1: There's a song about that, huh?
0: I wouldn't wish for no one. Once I heard him say something about $10,000.
1: Hmm. Yeah, it's going to be bad. A farm like this, well stocked, built in good shape, finest in farm implements,
0: $10,000.
1: Maybe
0: more. Sure,
1: it ain't going to be too bad.
0: If
1: you're getting too good there, Bill.
0: You stop that talk.
1: I'll be getting back to town. Wouldn't do for sure to come down with something fatal. Things get worse if you can call me at Sam's place, huh? Most likely be there at any time.
0: Sure you will.
1: But, don't call me unless things are worse, now you understand?
0: I understand, all right.
1: I'll just leave my dear sister to carry on. Oh, this reminds me. I never made any will, did you?
0: Not that I know of. He never expects to die.
1: Well, don't go putting any ideas in his mind, Mr. Lindsay. If there's any dirty work at the crossroads, I must not be too kind about finding a place for my three pious sister to live once this place is mine. Well, bye now. Take care, but not too good, sir. That's all.

0: place to live. What living have I ever done? Fetching and caring for Pa and Elton since Ma died. Since I was 10, no time to play, no time to dream. Just work and listening to Pa growl about his skull and Elton being shiftless. And all the time hoarding more money and counting it over. Money. I don't want money. That's a pretty dress. I want a time to dream. To walk these moors when the moon is calling. Or when the wind sings like the sea. To climb those blue hills yonder. Maybe twine some wild roses in my hair. I ain't got nothing but wishes for beauty. There ain't no beauty, Pete. There ain't none at all.
1: Theo! Come, Theo! I'm calling you! Theo!
2: Elton, is that you? It's Paul. He's so worse. Awful bad.
3: Get Doc and come. He's yelling and calling for Doc and he don't answer to his office. Get him quick and come.

0: You've got to find her. You've got to find Doc.
1: Elton, this wood, Pa. He's coming soon, he's coming.
0: Huh? Where's Elton?
1: In outside the door, here in the hall. Ain't no use for him to come in such a fever.
2: If you want me, Pa.
0: Hell, no, I don't want you. Oh, wait a minute. Oh, I don't believe he went for Doc.
1: Yes, Pa, he did.
0: I don't believe it. He wants me to die. He wants what I got, but he won't get it. Oh, nobody is. No, he can't take my life or money from me.
1: Like that, Pa.
0: I ain't going to die, see you. I ain't going to die.
1: Of course you ain't.
0: I ain't going to gasp like your ma did and then go out.
1: No, Pa.
0: You know something? You can't kill me. Nothing can kill me and take my farm and money. Because I'm going to have it always. Don't be fooled if I stop my breathing, because I'll come back. Come back to this very room. Nobody to touch my money. For I'll come back. You hear that, Elton?
2: Yes, Pa, I hear.
0: Never touch the stone box. Because it's mine. Money's all mine. I'll never let it go. I'll never let it go. I'll be here in this room with Garvey and watching it.
2: Bill, what's up?
3: Doc better come quick. Call again, Elton.
2: Sure. Sure,
0: I'll call it. My boss! My
1: it's right beside you.
0: The key is my boss.
1: Here, Pa.
0: Lock it. Lock it tight.
1: It's locked, Pa. Lock tight, the key.
0: Put it in my hand. My hand.
1: Yes.
0: So dark. Can't see.
1: You've got the key in your hand.
0: Never take it away. Leave it. Leave the key in your hand. I'll be back. Be back. It's mine. All mine.
3: Elton. Ain't no use to get Doc. He's dead.

0: I was looking for you, Steele. Where you been?
1: Down in the parlor.
0: Doing what?
1: Fixing Paul off a little bit.
0: You mean you've been touching a dead man in his coffin?
1: Yes.
0: How could you do it?
1: Paul,
0: you should stay away from him. He's catching what he had.
1: What good now to stay away when I've been caring for him?
0: There ain't going to be any funeral.
1: They're going to put Paul's coffin in front of the big parlor window. Hold a little service outdoors for the neighbors. Then the men are going to cover their faces and come in and carry him to the hearse.
0: When?
1: Tomorrow morning.
0: Oh. What you looking so white about?
1: Oh. In your name just now.
0: Why?
1: This not be sort of moved when I straightened his tie.
0: Stop this talk. He's dead in a doornail. Oh, which reminds me. What'd you do with the throne box?
1: Put it back right below.
0: And the key, where is it?
1: I hid it.
0: Get it for me.
1: I can't. You heard what the judge from White Bluff said? And it's nothing to be touched till the probate court has a list of everything.
0: You tell him about the strong box?
1: No.
0: You ain't gonna know nothing about it. Because it's mine, see? I'm the oldest living relative in this family, and the money is mine.
1: No, nothing. There's expenses to be paid for the funeral and all.
0: Get me the key.
1: No. Let go of my arm.
0: I want the key, and I want it now.
1: Stop, Bill. You're hurting me.
0: Will you get me the key? I'm gonna sit in Pa's room and count the money like he always did. I'm master of this house now. Now, you get the key, or I'll really choke you.
1: Let go. All right.
0: More like it. Go get it now. Maybe if you're a real good sister, I'll give you something out of the box for your trouble.
1: I don't want none of it.
0: Well, I do. After the farm is sold and I get all the money together, I'm getting away from here forever.
1: You can't sell the farm. I've no place to live. Besides, I got a sister coming. We share and share alike.
0: Oh, is that so? Well, we'll see, Sister Pius. You just act like a lady and we'll see. I'm the man of the house now. You play the game, I might throw a little something your way. Now, you get me the key to the strong box.

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1: All mine.
2: Who's at that door, Hit?
3: Him. Him, standing in the door.
1: Mine. My money.
3: You can't walk. You can't. You're dead.
1: My money.
3: Theo! Theo, come here! Theo!
4: Who is
3: that? He was standing right there in the doorway. I heard him speak.
4: Well, can you give him a pardon? It's the fever that's coming.
3: No, it ain't no fever. I tell you, I saw him. I stood there in the doorway watching me count the money.
4: No, Elton. If Hodge stood there, I'd have seen him too. All I've done is give him a caution. Carl's dead.
3: You are. Tell you, I saw him as plain as I see you.
4: Come on, Elton. Get your bed. You're tucked down just like Paul was.
3: No. Look, you said yourself this morning that Paul moved from his coffin.
4: I only thought it happened. What time do you think I get up to the house when you look at it? Come on, Elton. Get to your room, let me cover you up to it. It's permanent.
3: I've got to be sure he's dead and in his coffin.
4: Really, Elton? Really?
3: Well, you've got to go down to the parlor with me and make certain.
4: You've got to listen to me, Elton. I'm afraid we're both choked just like Paul. I can feel it too.
3: You gotta be sure. You gotta go down and look at him, Theo.
4: All right. We'll go down. Room 2, please.

0: Dominic really walked the house and said he's not. And if he's not really bad, what will the two discover when they go to the farmer and look at the business? The hermit will tell you before the night is done.
1: When the children in the older coal communities of West Virginia returned to their schools this fall, they resumed the study of history. We too, like those children in West Virginia, should resume our study of history. How much of what we once knew have we forgotten? Have we forgotten the words of the famous Virginian Patrick Henry? I have but one lamp by which my feet are guided, and that is the lamp of experience. I know of no way of judging of the future but by the past. One of the things we can learn from the history of the past is that many men who have been entrusted with public power have abused it. Free men always try, therefore, to prevent their government officials from becoming tyrants. The people in the United States tried to prevent the officials of the federal government from engaging in tyrannical acts by writing into the Constitution of the United States definite limitations on the powers of the government itself. The people knew, for example, that in the past, when governmental power passed into the hands of a tyrant, he would spy upon the people, invade the privacy of their homes or offices, pry into their personal papers and effects, seize their property, and imprison them without just cause. To guard against such tyrannical acts and to protect their personal freedom, the people in the United States provided in their Constitution that the right of the people to be secure in their persons, houses, papers, and effects against unreasonable searches and seizures shall not be violated, and no warrant shall issue but upon probable cause, supported by oath or affirmation, and particularly describing the place to be searched and the persons or things to be seized. The men and women in the Republic of the United States and the Dominion of Canada, where that good old coal is sold, will retain the personal freedom they rightfully possess only so long as they are ready and willing to defend it against any influence which would curb or do away with it. And now, back to the...

0: It is a few minutes later. Elton and Theo creep down the stairs of the house. Slowly. Elton is shaking, not only from fear, but with a fever that grips him. And Theo's eyes are bright. She's too on the verge of the malady that has attacked them all. Now they have reached the foot of the stairs. They stand for a moment, hesitant as they reach the parlor door.
1: Open the door.
2: You can see nothing. The door is closed since I left. He didn't come through this door.
1: He opened the door to his bedroom, didn't he? Didn't I hear it and see him standing there? Come on.
2: The room, just like I left him. Things lying there, I can see from here.
1: We gotta make sure. Go on. Move closer.
2: I can see him from here.
1: Gotta make sure.
2: All right.

0: Can't move from here. Can't come after the money.
1: No,
0: no. I'm going upstairs and get the strong box and take it away from here. I'm getting out tonight.
1: No, Albie. Not before 6:00 in the morning. It won't be there.
0: I'm getting out tonight. What's wrong? What is it?
1: I thought.
0: Stop trembling and tell me.
1: Look, Albie. Did you see?
0: What?
1: It's hand. I thought it moved.
0: Stop it. You can't scare me now. I'm going after the money.
1: It did move. It moved again just now when you said something about the money.
0: Stepping. He ain't dead. He ain't dead at all. I told you I saw him in the room after the money. I'm going after it, and I'm going to take it away where you'll never find it. I'm going to get it now.
1: Elton, come back. Elton, you can't leave me alone in the house with him. Elton! Oh. Never moved again.
2: The curtains are all fire.

Rock! Oh! I can't get down

0: burned right down to the ground. Not a stick or a stone left.
1: Never heard such a terrible thing. Man in his coffin burned to a crisp. Did you find the others?
0: They found Elton in the house, or there was what there was left of him. Beside him, there was an open strong box. Folks say it must have been the box the old miser kept his money in.
1: And the girl, too. Did you find her?
0: Yes. Found her this morning, but she wasn't in the house.
1: Where?
0: She must have run out the house when the fire started. She lighted out over the moonlight.
1: Did you light her dead?
0: No. They found her dead, too. Doc Watford said she must have caught what her pa had. And the exposure during the night killed her.
1: Poor kid. She was the only one in the family good for anything. The old man, miser, lay and drove all these years and helped him. He was a worthless cop. Well, sir, the whole fortune went up in smoke in one night. Nobody got the use of any of the old man's money.
2: Yes, like it went to its grave with it.
0: Yes. Like as not, he would be glad of it. I never knew anybody to have such a fever for money as he had.
1: Poor kid. The little field. Mighty pretty, too. She never got anything out of life. Not a thing she ever wished for, already. Doc Watford said they found a line at the foot of the Old Pine Mountain. Funny thing. It just sort of picked out a nice place to fall and die. And the bed was right up against an old wild rose bush that was in full bloom. And her face was very beautiful.

The old man took his money to the grave with him. The fever for money to kill the soul of his son. Only Theo had a leash before she died. To cross the moor in the moonlight while the wind was moving. And have a wreath of roses twined in the hair.

0: You have just listened to the 509th story by the Hermit, made possible through the courtesy of the Carter Coal Company, producer of Olga Coal, and your friend, the Olga dealer. 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Coal isn't just coal. 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Olga is one of the better grades, and is one of the smokeless coals. It has a higher heat content than ordinary coal, more heat-producing ingredients, and fewer ingredients which produce smoke. Therefore, it pays you to ask for Olga by name. Olga responds readily to the thermostatic controls now on the market again, which can help keep your home at a more even temperature. And for coal stokers, Olga stoker coal is specially sized and prepared. Because householders know there's no fuel quite like coal, and no coal quite like Olga, deliveries are still a bit behind the unprecedented demand. That is why it will not only pay you to ask for Olga coal by name, but to place your order well in advance with your friend, the Olga dealer. To locate him, look in the classified section of your telephone book under Olga, spelled O-L-G-A. He'll appreciate your cooperation in giving him extra time to make delivery, having your bin all ready, and being at home to accept delivery when it is made. If his delivery to you is delayed, it's because deliveries to him have been late. But remember, Olga is worth waiting for, and so is the money that United States savings bonds or Canadian savings loans will bring you at maturity. That's why it will pay you to keep on buying and keeping them.
1: And the Hermit has more stories for you. 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I'll tell you the story without end. Out of there. Pleasant dreams.

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0: A man sits on a bench near the river. His suit is crumpled and ancient. His shoes broken. Now and then he sips from a bottle of cheap wine that has become his only friend. But he doesn't sip with good cheer and happiness. He drinks in horror.
1: Move on there. Move on.
2: Oh, officer, I feel pretty weak.
1: Drinking in the afternoon won't make any stronger.
2: I've been ill.
1: Oh, sure. I've heard every sob story a hobo ever dreamed up. You know what's wrong with you?

0: Call it lachrymal fiber back there in the war. You're just a spineless lump of humanity, not able to get the courage to jump in the river. Now get going or I'll run you in.
1: Oh, very well. No hard feelings. I know you're just doing the job the city pays you for.
0: You got the price of a meal.
1: Oh, I'm a vagrant. Arrest me if you like. It doesn't matter. Another few days in jail, what's that to a guy like me?
0: If I stake you to a
1: meal... You know the answer? Booze.
0: I know some people who help guys like you. Most of them are ex-drunks, and they understand. You sound like an educated man. He might be able to do something for you.
1: No, thanks. I've got the greatest respect for people like that. They'd sober me up. And the one thing I couldn't stand would be to be sober. No, officer, the nightmares don't come to me through drink. It's the opposite. They come when I'm sober.
0: Ah, man, we all have our problems.
1: Not problems like mine. Officer, did you ever hear a dead woman talk? Huh? Did you ever have a dead woman tell you that she loved you after you'd murdered her?
0: Now, what's this talk about murder?
1: You can't arrest me for it. Sure, I killed her. Sandra helped. Maybe it was Sandra's idea. But you can't arrest me for killing Jeanette because Jeanette isn't dead. You see, I was married to Jeanette when I fell to Sandra. Sandra was beautiful. Jeanette was insipid beside Sandy. I loved Sandy.
2: Yeah, Sam.
3: I love you.
2: Me too.
3: How could it happen to a man like me? 35 years old, married... not really living, and then one day...
2: Oh, it happened, darling. It happened all the time. One of the big things of life. The biggest. And it happens to you and me. Why do you love me?
3: I don't know. Yes, I do. Your hair, your lips, the way you walk, the swing of your skirt, the touch of your fingers in the dark.
2: Did you love your wife that way?
3: No. Jeanette was the girl next door. Everybody expected us to get married. Well, we did. It was like most marriages. Oh, we didn't even fight. Just petty bickerings, deadly dull. It was never like the thing I feel for you.
2: Wouldn't it be wonderful if...
3: If I were free, I often think that.
2: Oh, it's wicked to think like that. After all, Jeanette deserves her happiness, too.
3: She isn't happy with me. How could she be?
2: And she might divorce you.
3: Yeah. I'll tell you what I'll do, Sammy. I'll wait until we have one of our usual rows and ask her. You never know.
1: That's how it started, officer. Just a few words said casual.
0: Tell me the rest of it.
1: Sure. Remember, there's no arrest you can make because she's still alive. How? Search me, but she's alive and kicking, I know that. You see, officer, I don't know exactly when I decided to kill her. Perhaps it was when she refused to divorce me. Yeah, I think that was it.
4: I wish you'd remember to wipe your feet when you come into the house, Sam. Dragging mud all over the carpet.
1: Sorry, Jeanette.
4: Oh, sorry, nothing. I have to clean up after you, don't I?
1: Yeah, you have to clean up.
4: And try and take a little care. And we need new drapes for the living room.
1: Okay, just pick them out, honey.
4: Oh, you don't care, do you? You're tired of me and the house. Tired of everything. Who is she, Sam?
1: Who's who, Jeanette?
4: Do you think a wife doesn't know? You must be crazy if you do. I know. I knew immediately. Some cheap little floozy.
1: Well, why should you care? What does it mean to you? There's no love lost between us, and you know it. Suppose there is another girl, and she can give me what you can.
4: I expect you want a divorce. That's the next step.
1: Well, I don't see any point in going on like this, do you? Did you ever see any point in it?
4: You can forget it. Because you may not be the husband of my dreams, Sam, but you happen to be my husband, and I'm not making a free gift of you to some
1: cheap... You better be careful what you say. You don't know her.
4: I don't want to know her, thank you. Now, that ends the entire sordid conversation, and I refuse to discuss it again.

0: Make yourself at home, Sam. I'll fix us a drink. Here, take your jacket off.
1: Oh, this is really like home.
0: Sam. Sam, you're wearing a gun.
1: Yeah, I just bought it.
0: Oh, I hate guns.
1: This city just isn't safe at night anymore.
0: No, that's true.
1: I've never fired a gun in my life.
0: Well, you'll have to get some practice.
1: Yeah. Maybe we can go somewhere this weekend, huh?
0: Sam, if I were you, I wouldn't wear that gun. I wouldn't let anybody know you've got it. Leave it here until you need it.
1: Until I need it, yeah.
0: Oh, boy, I'm with you all the way.
1: Thanks, Sandy.
0: Well, here's to us.
1: Yep, here's to us. Shut away from the world in our little hideaway. That's how I want it, Sandy. I don't like people a lot, you know. I want us to be together for always. That's how it started, officer. I bought a gun. I expect I made up my mind to kill her then. But I fooled myself that I didn't have to. She might see things my way.
2: And she never did.
1: No, she never did. Women are funny creatures.
2: You can say that again. A woman, some anyway, like being married. They like having the status, if you can call it that, even when they hate the man. Crazy.
1: Yeah, it's pretty crazy.
2: But no excuse for murder.
1: I don't think I'd have done it. You don't ever know another person, do you? You sit across from them at meals, you share the night with them and talk all the things one talks about. You don't know them at all. I never really knew what was in her mind. Never.
3: You were late home tonight.
1: Yeah, that's right.
3: Seeing your little sweetheart?
1: Oh, lay off me, will you, Jeanette?
3: I hoped we could go to a movie, that's all.
1: You hate me. You show it every day. Why should I take you to a movie?
3: Because we have to live normal lives, that's why. Does she look like me?
1: No, you must know she doesn't.
3: I'll bet she does.
1: No, she doesn't.
3: Younger, I expect, and prettier.
1: I don't want to talk to you about it.
3: I wonder how she feels. Guilty, I expect. Or is she without feelings of any kind?
1: What good is all this doing you? You know I want you to divorce me. You know I want to marry Sandy.
3: Oh, so that's her name, Sandy. How sweet. Or perhaps it's a nickname. Of course, you could leave me and simply live with her. Or is she insistent on the wedding ring? You'll lose a lot, Sam. The house, the car, it's in my name. The alimony won't be cheap. Can you keep your job?
1: None of it matters. Can't you understand that?
3: Oh, you have got it badly, my dear, haven't you?
1: Yes, I have, Jeanette. Our marriage was a mistake, and we both know it. One day the right man for you will come along, and you'll be happy. Now you're just bitter and unhappy.
3: Sam, a marriage is a marriage. It's for life, and as far as I'm concerned, that's that. If we're unhappy, we deserve to be. I just don't believe in divorce.
0: Don't be depressed, Sam. Don't be sad about anything.
1: If she was gone.
0: Yeah. If there were only an accident, say, or a burglar. You said the city was dangerous. You were right, you know. It is. People get killed. You hear bad things happening every day of the year. Don't you, Sam?

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this adds up to trouble. You know, many a man has felt just as Sam feels. Only a few use the gun, pull the trigger. Interesting people, murderers. I meet quite a few behind the creaking door.

0: Well, what did you do? This Sandy girl was asking you to murder your wife, wasn't she?
1: Yeah, she was, I suppose, officer. I wonder if she knew it then. Oh, I didn't need much telling. I was ready for it. But the way it happened was something else again. Something I didn't expect. Sandy, you're falling asleep.
2: I'm happy. Cat that ate the cream.
1: It's great being here with you. Closed away from the world.
2: Every girl has a man in her mind. Man she wants and needs more than anything else. Do I look like Jeanette?
1: No, nothing like her.
2: She's a blonde, isn't she?
1: That's right. She's a pretty girl, nice girl. Just not for me, that's all. Some other guy, he'd make her happy. Some other guy, but not me.
2: Sam, I've still got your gun here.
1: I know.
2: I'm scared having it here. You better take it tonight.
1: Okay, Sandy, if you want me to.
2: You know this thing has to end, don't you?
1: What do you mean, Sandy?
2: What I say. It has to end because people can't act this way. Not forever. I'm not your wife. I'm nothing. You better make up your mind to stay with her and love her. There's no other way.
1: No, please, no.
2: A girl can't live like this. Sam, you make up your mind once and for all. And here's your gun.
1: I took the gun and I walked home. She was there, Jeanette, with that martyred look on her face and dinner waiting. Poor Jeanette. None of that was her fault.
3: I've made dumplings the way you like them.
1: Thanks.
3: Can she cook, Sandy?
1: Just leave me alone, Jeanette.
3: Whatever you do is your own business, Sam. Here, eat your supper.
1: I don't feel hungry.
3: Oh, she can cook, is that it? Take your jacket off.
1: If you like.
3: What's that? A gun?
1: Yes, Jeanette, it's a gun.
3: Oh, let's see it. I used to be rather a good shot.
1: Be careful, it's loaded.
3: Oh, thanks. You poor simp. Did you buy it to shoot me, Sam?
1: Oh, don't be foolish.
3: I can read you like a book, Sam. You bought it to kill me, but you didn't have the nerve. You never would have managed it. You haven't the courage to shoot a sick cat, have
1: you? I wouldn't shoot you, Jeanette. You've done me no harm. If we hurt one another, that's how things are.
3: But now I have the gun. You pull back the slide, like this. Now, it's cocked. Push the safety catch forward. Now, it's ready to fire.
1: Well, carefully, it has a hair trigger, Jeanette. Don't point it at me.
3: Goodbye, husband.
1: No, it's...
3: You're cutting my hair.
1: Let go of that gun. Let go. Oh, you fool. Jeanette. I swear I didn't mean it.

0: Sam? Sam, did she let you come here?
1: She's dead.
0: What do you mean?
1: I shot her.
0: Sam, tell me quickly.
1: She was gonna kill me, and we fought over the gun, that's all. I didn't mean to, but nobody will believe me now.
0: Of course not. Did you leave her just lying there? Oh, Sam, tell me everything.
1: Yeah, I just left her where she fell.
0: Give me your donkey.
1: What for? I must go to the police, that's
0: give
1: all.
0: Give me the key, you fool. I'm in a stew, you know. Accessory after the fact. I can hang, too. The key, come on, quickly.
1: Please, Jeanette.
0: I'm Sandy, I'm not Jeanette.
1: Oh, my mind's going.
0: The key, quickly.
1: There, what are you going to do?
0: Never mind. Now just stay here and don't leave.
1: Whatever you say, Sandy, anything you say. Happened, officer. It was an accident.
2: Oh, sounds like something else to me. Where's your wife now?
1: I don't know. How could I know?
2: Well, this Sandy, what did she do with the body?
1: I don't know. I was scared to ask. She came back that night and she'd been away for an hour. The terrible thing is, she was looking exactly like Jeanette.

0: I was scared you'd go to the police, Dan.
1: Did you go around to my place?
0: Yeah. There's nothing to worry about.
1: What did you do?
0: Don't ask. Just don't go there again, that's all.
1: But what have you done?
0: I told you, don't ask me. Some things are better not talked about. Is there any brandy left?
1: Yeah, almost a bottle.
0: Pour us two drinks. Stiff ones. We need it now.
1: All right.
0: We're going to drink it all and sleep.
1: Anything you say. There. Here you are.
0: To us.
1: I'm too weak to live. Nothing I do.
0: I love you. That's all you have to remember.
2: Why are you doing your hair like Jeanette's?
0: Drink your drink, Sam. You're coming apart.
1: I drank everything she gave me and I slept. It was late in the morning when I woke up. The sun was high. There was a woman standing, looking down at me.
3: Sam, you're in a bad way.
1: Jeanette, what are you doing here? Jeanette!
3: You foolish boy. I'm Sandy.
1: Jeanette!
0: Did you call Sam?
1: Jeanette, she was here just now.
0: You've been having a nightmare.
1: No, I saw her. She went into the kitchen.
0: Look, I just come from there. She isn't there, Sam. Jeanette is dead.
1: I saw her. I saw her.

0: Because of that, I sort you in everywhere. In the street, outside my office, even sitting in my car. Sandy changed her hairstyle and her clothes. She looked more like Jeanette every day. And she began to nag me, just like Jeanette.
1: Your legs up, Sam. I can't clean the place if you sprawl there all day.
0: Sorry.
1: You must try to control these silly visions of yours.
0: I know, but she's there. She's everywhere. I saw her just now, Sandy, as I came in. She was standing in the hallway just looking at me.
1: Hello. Yeah, he's here.
0: But nobody knows I'm here, Sandy.
1: Well, obviously somebody does. Answer it.
0: All right. Hello.
2: Hello, Sam.
0: No. You're dead. You're dead.
1: Oh, give it to me, you fool. No spine at all. Hello? Hello? I rang up.
0: But it was her. I know it was her. Sandy, it was her.
1: Clear off out of here. I can't stand having you around. Man is schemes to shoot his wife and lacks the courage and gets himself into a state of nerves like a child. Oh, go on. There's the door. Beat it.
0: Oh, please, Sandy, give me another chance.
1: Just one thing I'll give you. The gun. Here. Go on. Take it with you. You may need it.
0: I kept the gun. One of these days, it's going to come in handy, officer.
3: Have you got it with you now?
0: Sure, I've always got it with me.
3: Oh, you better hand it to me, then.
0: No, I've got a permit.
3: You've just confessed to a murder, laddie buck. You're a vagrant on your own admission. Now I'm taking you to the police station, but first I want a few details. I don't want the sergeant to get all the credit. Your name?
0: Sam. Samuel Wallace. Listen to
3: me. Answer address.
0: 31 Hansel Crescent. But it isn't fair. She isn't dead. She can't be.
3: I will soon find out after we've dug up the back garden. Now, the gun. Hand it over.
0: But it's my last hope.
3: Don't talk foolish. You haven't got the guts to shoot yourself and you know it. Hand it over.
0: Oh, I guess you're right. Here.
3: That's better. Now, come along with me, son. Your troubles are over.
0: My troubles are with me. For eternity.
1: Jeanette?
4: Yes, dear?
1: Can I borrow that hairdryer?
4: Of course, Sandy.
1: I wonder if he's done it yet.
4: He won't have the courage until he's quite mad.
1: It's worth waiting for, though, isn't it?
4: $50,000. Of course, Sandy. And the lovely thing about it is that nobody can ever find out. Nobody anywhere can ever find out how we did it.
1: Yeah. Well, he deserved it. After all, he was going to shoot you.
4: Well, of course he deserved it. I acted my own death rather well, of course, but apart from that, how can the man be such a cowardly fool?
1: Yeah. Say, have you thought what might happen if he went to the police?
4: Sam, he won't. He hasn't got that much courage.

De Quincey once pointed out that many a man has owed his social downfall to a little murder he thought nothing of at the time. Poor Sam. Perhaps he would have been well advised to shoot both of them. One simply can't tell, can one?

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0: On your last trip, did you discover what the Earth people eat? They eat a great many of these. 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Boil them for 20 of their minutes. Then they smash them all to bits. They are clearly a most primitive people.
1: For MASH, get smash.
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One of the foremost writers of pure horror and the supernatural is H.P. Lovecraft. He regarded all his work as based on the idea that the world was inhabited at one time by another race, which in practicing black magic lost its foothold and was expelled, yet lives on, outside, ever ready to take possession of this earth again. Tonight, we bring you one of his most famous tales, The Rats in the Walls, by H.P. Lovecraft.

The restoration of Exham Priory had been a stupendous task. For little had remained of the deserted pile but a shell-like ruin. But because it had been the seat of my ancestors, I let no expense deter me. The place had not been inhabited since the reign of James the First, when a tragedy of intensely hideous, though largely unexplained nature, occurred. It appeared that my ancestor was accused, with much reason, of having killed all the other members of his household in their sleep. This deliberate slaughter, which included his father, as well as three brothers and two sisters, was strangely condoned by the villagers and slackly treated by the law. With this sole heir, nevertheless legally denounced as a murderer, the estate had reverted to the crown, the accused man making no attempt to exculpate himself or regain his property. Shaken by some horror greater than that of conscience or the law, and expressing only a frantic wish to exclude the ancient edifice from his sight and memory, Walter de la Power fled to the United States, where, by the end of several generations, the family had achieved a proud and honorable, if somewhat reserved and unsocial, Virginia line. After the Civil War, the family moved north. I emerged and grew to manhood, to middle age, and to ultimate wealth within the grayness of a Massachusetts business life. My wife, Emily, died shortly after the birth of our only son, Alfred. And Alfred, in the Aviation Corps in 1917, they both had died, leaving me old, bereaved, and aimless, a retired manufacturer. I traveled, eventually to England, eventually to Anchester, eventually to the ancient family seat, Exham Priory itself, a jumble of tottering medieval ruins covered with lichens, perched perilously upon a precipice, denuded of floors and other interior features save the stone walls and the separate towers. The priory had been allotted to the estate of the Norris family by the crown. And now, three centuries later, I purchased the ruin for a surprisingly reasonable figure and resolved to divert my remaining years by restoring my ancestral home.

0: I had secured the interest, assistance, and the friendship of Captain Norris, whose knowledge of the place had been increased through the years by his having accompanied the many architects and antiquarians who loved to examine the strange relic.
1: Mind your foot on that big stone over there. Mm-hmm. The architecture, you see, is peculiarly composite. Gothic towers resting over there on Saxon or Romanesque substructure. The foundation is of a still earlier order, blend of orders, I suppose, Roman or even Druidic or native Cymric, if legends speak truly. And merged on the one side, you see, down here, with the solid limestone of the precipice.
0: Amiable Captain Norris, the place and its ancestry had an almost consuming fascination for him. He knew every detail of its history and its former structure, and became of inestimable help in the reconstruction.
1: The priory itself actually stands on the site of a prehistoric temple.
0: Yes.
1: A druidical or anti-druidical thing which must have been contemporary of Stonehenge and dates like that.
0: Well, it's unfortunate that our neighbours aren't all antiquarians such as you, Captain Norris. I had not been in Anchester a day before I knew I came from an accursed house.
1: Oh, yes, the country folk around here have their own sense of tradition, I'm afraid. They hated the priory hundreds of years ago when your ancestors lived here. And they hate it now, with the moss and mould of abandonment on it. We'll have to go outside of the immediate vicinity for our workers. You see, it isn't so much hatred as the almost unbelievable fear they have of the place. And the scope appears to include both the priory and, I'm afraid, its ancient family.
0: Yes, I don't seem to be able to convince the villagers how little I know of my heritage.
1: Oh, but to them a lineage is beyond a matter of knowing. It's in the bone and blood itself.
0: Yes.
1: I'm not sure I disagree. But what do we see? After 3 centuries, a power has returned to his ancient site to reconstruct the very house. And for the villagers, you've come to restore a symbol abhorrent to them.
0: Oh.
1: Rational or not, you know, they view Exham Priory as nothing less than a haunt of fiends and werewolves.
0: Captain Norris, superstitions, ghosts and goblins.
1: Oh, no, not quite that.
0: You share their worries, nevertheless.
1: Well, so would you, Power. Yeah. It's not a matter of the present, and it's not all superstition.
0: Yeah.
1: This is an ancient place, Power. That indescribable rites had been celebrated here, no one doubts. Rites of the Sibylle worship, which the Romans had introduced.
0: Yes,
1: inscriptions, still visible in the subcellar of the priory, bear the unmistakable letters and signs of Magna Mater, whose dark worship was once vainly forbidden to Roman citizens. About 1000 AD, the place is mentioned as being a substantial stone priory housing a strange and powerful monastic order and surrounded by extensive gardens. You will see them right over there. You see?
0: Oh, yes. Yes.
1: Now, mind that stone there. You know, the people didn't need any walls to keep them out. They were too frightened of the place altogether. It was never destroyed by the Danes, oddly enough. After the Norman conquest, it must have declined tremendously. There was no impediment when Henry III granted the site to your ancestor, Gilbert de la Poer, he was called then. Yeah. First Baron Exham in, I think, 1261.
0: Yes, well, then it's the location, the house, not the family that inherits the bad name.
1: Well, they became aligned, you see.
0: Yeah.
1: And not, so far as we know, unwillingly. True, before their occupation, the family bore no evil report, but something strange must soon have occurred. You know, in one chronicle, there's a reference to a de la Poer as cursed of God. It's a strange phrase. Village legendary had nothing but evil and frantic fear to tell of the castle. The fireside tales were of the most grisly description. All the ghastlier because of their frightened reticence and cloudy evasiveness. I'm afraid they represented your ancestors as a race of hereditary demons.
0: But what precisely happened, Norris? What went on?
1: Well, there are the vaguer tales. Hackneyed spectral lore, perhaps. Wails and the usual howlings heard around the place. Graveyard stench after the spring rains. The servant girl who'd gone mad at what she saw in the full light of day in the priory. The accounts of vanished peasants are less to be dismissed, though not especially significant in view of medieval custom. Prying curiosity meant death, and more than one severed head had been publicly shown on the bastions around Exham Priory. Well, it's difficult. A few of the tales were exceedingly picturesque. For instance, the belief that a legend of bat-winged devils kept witches' Sabbath each night at the Priory, a legend whose sustenance must explain the disproportionate abundance of coarse vegetables harvested in the gardens. But most vivid of all, there was the dramatic epic of the rats.
0: The rats?
1: Yes, the scampering army of obscene vermin which had burst forth from the castle a couple of months after the tragedy that doomed the place to desertion 3 centuries ago now. You know, a lean, filthy, ravenous army which had swept all before it and devoured fowl, cats, dogs, hogs, sheep, and, you know, even 2 villagers before its fury was spent. Yes, around that unforgettable rodent army a cycle of myths revolved. Scattered among the village homes and brought curses and horrors in its train.
0: Oh, yes, and that was just 3 months after Walter de la Power had murdered his family and fled to Virginia.
1: Yeah, yes, I should say about that.
0: You know, one thing puzzles me about that murder. Walter de la Power must have known for years the sinister tales about his family, so that this material could have given him no fresh impulse. I can scarcely conjecture what discovery could have prompted an act so terrible. What had he witnessed or stumbled upon?
1: Take this path down here.
0: Yes.
1: The general whispered sentiment seems to have been that he purged the land of immemorial curse.
0: Such was the law that assailed me as I began with an elderly obstinacy the work of restoring my ancestral home. While living with Captain Norrie's family during the restoration of the Priory, I collected many such tales of superstition or fact. But it must not be imagined that they formed my principal psychological environment. I was constantly praised and encouraged by Captain Norrie's and the antiquarians who surrounded and aided me. When the task was done, over 2 years after its commencement, I viewed the great rooms with pride. Wainscoted walls, vaulted ceilings, mullioned windows, broad staircases. All there, all as it had been, every attribute of the Middle Ages was cunningly reproduced. The new parts blended perfectly with the original stone walls and foundations. The seat of my fathers was complete, and I looked forward to redeeming at last the local fame of the line, which ended with me. The interior of the old house was, in truth, wholly new, and free from old vermin and old ghosts. The first incident occurred 6 days after I moved into the Priory. That night, dispensing as usual with a valet, I retired to the West Tower chamber, which I had chosen as my own. The room was circular, very high, and without wainscoting, the stones being hung with tapestries. I did not draw the curtains, but gazed out at the narrow north window, which I faced from the canopied four-poster. At some time, I must have fallen quietly asleep, for I recall a distinct sense of leaving strange dreams. As I awoke, I found myself looking intensely at a point on the wall, a point to which my eye had nothing to mark it, but toward which all my attention was directed. Whether the tapestry actually moved, I cannot say. I think it did very slightly. But what I can swear to is that behind it I heard a low, distinct scurrying, as of mice or rats. Then it was gone. Some sort of effect of echo, perhaps, coming from some other area of the house. There was no need of my looking behind the arras, for the walls were of solid stone, several feet thick. It was a while before I could drift back to sleep, and I seemed directly to re-enter my earlier dream, except that this time the vision was clearly, horribly before me. I seemed to be looking down from an immense height upon a twilight grotto, knee-deep with filth, where a white-bearded demon, a swineherd, drove about with his staff a flock of fungus beasts whose appearance filled me with unutterable loathing. Then, as the swineherd paused and nodded over his task, a mighty swarm of rats rained down on the stinking abyss and fell to devouring beasts and man alike. But suddenly I was awake, wide awake. On every side of the chamber, the walls were alive with nauseous sound. The verminous slithering of ravenous, gigantic rats. I could see a hideous shaking all over the tapestry. But the motion disappeared almost at once, and the sound with it. I sprang out of bed and tore aside the arras to see what lay beneath it. Nothing. Nothing but the patched stone wall. I stepped out of the room and stood for a moment at the head of the great ancient stairway, listening to the house. I could hear them. I could hear them faintly at first, but coming from all the walls. And as I descended, the stampeding continued with such force and distinctness that I could finally assign to their motions a definite direction. These creatures, in numbers apparently inexhaustible, were engaged in one stupendous migration from inconceivable heights to some depth inconceivably below.
1: Rats?
0: When I questioned the servants, they said they heard nothing. I didn't want to alarm them by insisting. No, I wasn't dreaming, Norris. It was no dream.
1: But there have been no rats at the Priory for 300 years. Even the field mice couldn't be found in these high walls.
0: Wherever would they be found in walls of solid stone?
1: You say they were headed downward.
0: Captain Norris helped me explore the subcellar, but absolutely nothing untoward was found. We could not, however, repress a thrill at the knowledge that this vault was built by Roman hands.
1: You see up here, it's not the debased Romanesque of the bungling Saxons, but the severe and harmonious classicism of the age of the Caesars. Look here at these inscriptions. T.M. Temp. Dona Lucius Praecius Pontificatus. Or is it Attis? Yes. Attis.
0: The reference made me shiver, for I had read Catullus and knew something of the hideous rites of the Eastern god, whose worship was so mixed with that of Cybele.
1: Look, hold your lantern up here. No, not that one. That, by this stone block here.
0: Oh, yes, I see.
1: Yes, you see the design cut into it, a sort of rayed sun? That's not Roman. No, that's not Roman at all. It's of an earlier origin. These altars had merely been adopted by the Roman priests from some older, perhaps aboriginal temple on the same site. Come down here. Let's have a look down here.
0: Norris and I determined to pass the night in the crypt, and couches were brought down by the servants. We retired with the lantern still burning to await whatever might occur. The vault was very deep in the foundations of the priory, and that it had been the goal of the scuffling and unexplainable rats, I could not doubt. But why? Why? As we lay there expectantly, I found my vigil occasionally mixed with half-formed dreams. I saw the twilight grotto and the swineherd, the fungus beasts wallowing in filth. They seemed nearer and more distinct. I could almost observe their features. Beasts, but not exactly beasts. They became more distinct as I watched, looking up at me. Terrifying. Terrifying. Norris. Norris, wake up, Norris. Wake up, wake up.
1: What's wrong?
0: Do you hear? Did you hear them? Did you hear them, Norris?
1: No. What?
0: The rats.
1: Rats? I heard nothing. Nothing at all.
0: Still downward. They were going still farther down.
1: No.
0: There are cellars below us, Norris.
1: Cellars?
0: Norris, was it hallucination? Was it madness? Why have they stopped? Why is it silent now?
1: Perhaps you've been shown what certain forces wish to show you.
0: They were headed downward. In this altar. See, Norris? The lantern flickers at the crevice here between the altar and the floor. There must be some kind of...
1: By Jove!
0: There must be some way of descending, some door, some kind of entrance.
1: Balanced by some sort of counterweight, I expect. You see, look here, look. Yes. The entire stone pivots aside. By Jove! There's your cellar power.
0: Stone steps descended into an abysmal dark, but scrawled across them, as far as we could see, skeletons, attitudes of panic, fear, all over them, the marks of rodent gnawings, a ghastly array of human or semi-human bones, cretinism, semi-apedom. We descended the hellishly littered steps.
1: Horrifying, but extraordinary. Look here. Out through solid rock. Notice the strokes here. Look, according to the direction of wind, this passage must have been chiseled from beneath, upward. No, look at that. You notice the air? There's a cool movement of air. Probably some fissure in the cliffs above. Yes, look, Pa, the stairway ends here. There's light filtering down from somewhere up here. I can't quite see it, but... Hey, it must be morning outside, you know, almost enough light to see. It's a sort of grotto. Enormous! You can just barely...
0: The descent from reality had almost prepared me for what was to come. Norris, when I reached him, stared out with a look resembling that of the skulls at his feet. Then I followed his eyes over the subterranean world before us. Dear God!
1: We must not underestimate the archaeological importance of such a discovery as this, Power.
0: The twilight grotto was of enormous height and stretched farther than any eye could see. There were buildings and other architectural remains. In the center, a circle of monoliths, but dwarfed, everything dwarfed by the spectacle on the ground. An insane tangle of bones, human or nearly so. Like a foamy sea, they stretched pastures of demonic frenzy, either fighting off some menace or clutching other forms with cannibal intent.
1: Yes, the skulls suggest a rather baffling mixture. Mostly lower in the scale of evolution than Pithic Anthropus, but in every case definitely human. Actually, some of them seem to be supremely and sensitively developed types.
0: Horror. Horror upon horror.
1: All the bones gnawed.
0: Altars serving as butcher shop and kitchen.
1: Mostly by rats.
0: Yes. Cauldrons. Dining tables.
1: Not all by rats, my Joe.
0: Goblets brown-stained and dried. Horror upon horror.
1: Notice the stone pens over here, for the keeping of herd, I expect, and out of which they must have broken in their last delirium of hunger or rat fear. Herds of some primordial human type. Yes, fascinating. And there a row of cells, nearly rusted through. The tenants still locked inside.
0: And on the bony forefinger of one, a seal ring with my own coat of arms.
1: Strange ideographic carvings here on some of the skulls. Here, look at this, Pa. You know, I believe they're Phrygian in origin. cases of formerly arranged bones with parallel inscriptions in Greek and Latin.
0: Still downward, I could hear them. Where else could they draw me? Across the grotto, carrion pits of sawed bones, picked bones, open skulls. Nightmare chasms, unhallowed centuries grinning their unnameable fancies. Then to the edge of a depth hideously foreshadowed by my dreams.
1: An apparently boundless depth. Power, there's no end to it. A great mouth lined with human debris. Spewing, swallowing, yawning out from the primordial... Power, stay out of it! Stay out of it, man!
0: The rats, questing new horrors, determined to lead me on. I ran,
2: following them.

I heard voices, echoes, but above all that insidious scurrying. I felt them all around me. I was one of them, part of the ravenous army that feasts on the living and the dead. Well, why shouldn't rats eat a de la Power, as a de la Power eats forbidden things? No. No, no, I am not that demon in the twilight grotto. It's not Nari's body I tear apart. Ah, it's not blood I feast upon, and flesh. 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Blood, I'll stick it. I'll learn you how to gush. World is wine, give me little wine. Magna Mater! Magna Mater! Ati! Augustus Durgot! That is what they said. I said when they found me in the blackness. Over the half-eaten body of Captain Nares. Now they have blown up Exham Priory and shut me into this barred room at

Hanwell. With fearful whispers about my heredity and experience. When I speak of poor Nares, they accuse me of a hideous thing. But they must know that I did not do it. I did not do it. They must know it was the rats. It was the rats whose scampering will never let me sleep. The demon rats that race behind the padding of this room and beckon me down to greater horrors than I have ever known. The rats, they can never hear. The rats in the walls.

That was The Rats in the Walls by H.P. Lovecraft. The technical production was by John Whiting. The part of Captain Norris was played by Bernard Mays. The part of De La Power and the adaptation were by your host of The Black Mass, Eric Bauersfeld. And now, good night.

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2: Good evening, friends. This is your host to welcome you through the creaking door into the inner sanctum. Come in, come in. Brrr. It's getting cold. Yeah, we're all blowing on our hands. Those of us that have hands. One character who hangs his sheet in our happy little inferno got frostbite so bad we had to amputate his leer. Oh, well. At least the big freeze has brought us one blighted blessing. The stiffs around here will keep refrigerator fresh.
3: Tonight's Inner Sanctum mystery, Murder Faces East, was written by John Robert and stars Carl Swenson in the role of Steve with Charlotte Holland as Selina.
2: Tonight's candidate for oblivion is a chap whose hobby is collecting nightmares. Oblivion comes with a crash when our boy discovers an idol is no idle jest. Hang on, everybody, and we'll fill in the gory details. We're in a gloomy cell of a city prison in San Francisco. On the edge of a lower bunk, sitting with bowed head, is a man, a recent arrest. He's still dressed in street clothes. His tie is missing, so are his suspenders, confiscated as a precaution against suicide. His eyes fix intently on the stone floor, as if trying to stare a blind spot out of his vision. And his mouth twists into a distorted curve of amusement.
4: I've got $1 million. I can't even buy a tie or a pair of suspenders or even 5 cents worth of freedom. Began for me with a penny postcard in the mail. Selina, my wife, read the card to me over the breakfast table.
5: Public auction of the estate of Hanson Brokaw. Rare oriental treasures. Masks, statuary, talisman.
4: I went. Some fellas play chess or collect stamps. I hobbied in orientalism. Selina came along to see that my blood pressure didn't pop bids out of my mouth at a bankruptcy for a month. 100 lots had been sold, a parade of bronzes, ceramics, and brocades that were the haunting fascination of the Orient. Lot number 101 on the platform was a bronze Hindu idol, small, 6 inches high, with a sardonic grin that looked real, as if a human laughing face had been frozen into a bronze mold.
6: Number 101, a Hindu idol. A bit lively, folks.
7: $50.
4: $75.
5: See, you're mad.
4: No, I want it, Selina.
5: Not over $100, darling. We can't afford it.
6: $75.
7: $100.
6: $100 now. $100.
4: I hesitated.
6: I have.
4: And then the idol decided it for me. I watched it move suddenly, just for my eyes. It moved to the east, toward my aisle position, compelling me, as if an invisible string was drawn between us.
6: $200,
5: Steve!
6: $200 once, $200 twice, sold to Mr. Kavanagh.
4: I owned the Hindu idol. At the close of the sale, Selina and I were leaving when a man approached us, a gaunt, swarthy man with hollowed-out cheeks, wearing an eastern fez.
8: Mr. Kavanagh.
4: Yes?
8: I am told you are the fortunate purchaser of the Laughing Idol.
4: What about it?
8: It was my intention to buy it, but I arrived too late. My car was delayed in traffic.
4: Oh, that's too bad. Better luck next time.
8: Perhaps I can be lucky this time. If you will sell the idol to me?
4: Oh, I don't think so.
8: The Honorable Hanson Brokaw, its late owner, was found mysteriously killed. An ancient Burmese axe embedded in his skull.
4: Oh. Why do you want the idol?
8: Like the late Mr. Brokaw, I am a collector.
4: Oh.
8: I will pay you a very handsome profit.
4: How much?
8: $5,000.
4: No sale, mister. No sale at any price. Outside, we were hurrying up a deserted side street, me clutching the idol, when the promise of things to come began in a rush.
5: $5,000, Stevie, offered you a fortune.
4: No, I couldn't sell it. Don't ask me why, Celine. I just couldn't. Rifle shot. Came from across the street, someone firing down from an open window. Quick, come on, duck into the alley. Somehow, we got home alive and whole. Selena went to bed in tears. Her brother Howard, who lived with us, coaxed the story from her.
7: I hate to play patsy between a man and his wife, Steve, but isn't possession of that idol kind of borrowing trouble?
4: We don't know that, Howard.
7: Someone tried to kill you.
4: There were two rifle shots from a window. That's all we know. We don't know that they had to do with the idol.
7: Someone did offer you $5,000 for an idol you picked up for $200. Now, how about a little sense? Get rid of it, Steve.
4: No. That idol was on the auction stand facing the middle aisle when the bidding began. And I was sitting on the side aisle. When I wanted to quit bidding, it moved to the east toward me. See, I was meant to buy it. I was meant to own it. I was meant to own it. I set the idol on a strip of oriental silk in the center of my desk and sat looking at it, studying it. It sat grinning at me, as if enjoying a secret surprise it had already prepared for me. Hello?
9: I speak with Sir Stephen Cavanaugh.
4: You are?
9: You were pleased to come to the mosque on Street Karaka, house number 24.
4: What for?
9: When you come, you will know, Sub. And please to come after dark with the idol.
4: After dark. I was to come to a mosque in Frisco's Oriental Quarter after dark. Another man, any other man, would get on the phone to police headquarters. But I went. 24 Caracas Street. A cop's whistle out of Frisco's Chinatown. Place was empty. No furnishings, just a few scattered prayer rugs, a makeshift altar, and a bony old man wearing a fez. It was chalk white, as if he just climbed off an embalming table.
9: The Sub Stephen Cavanaugh.
4: In person.
9: I am Jin Khan.
4: Okay. Tell me why I'm here.
9: Because you possess the laughing idol, and because it is written that Jin Khan must serve the possessor of the idol.
4: Serve me? How?
9: Your danger is great, Sahib.
4: Huh?
9: Now, see, your enemies will strike, but you will reach riches and power. The idol will show you the way. And Jin Khan will serve you.
4: Serve me? How?
9: Now, see. It is written that when it faces to the east, Jin Khan will talk to his ancestors and then come to you.
4: I wrapped the idol up and left. A thousand doubts were whispering in my head. Outside, I had to pinch myself to remember that I was in the States. Everybody had closed up shop and gone home. The street was deserted, not a sound. Except the cat's whining meow. And then I got a sample of what Jin Khan had meant by your danger is great. The first I knew of it was a cold breeze whistling an inch past my head. A sharp-edged instrument had narrowly shaved me and buried into a building side. It was an ancient Burmese axe. 1 inch closer, and I would have been dead.
2: Nothing like a hobby keeps you mentally fit to be tied. But what gives? A chap buys an auction sales bargain and some creep applauds him with a blast of gunfire. And to top it off with a hand-tooled coffin lid, a second creep chirps bravo with an axe. Looks like that Hindu idol is going to make Saab Kavanaugh permanently idle. Let's see exactly how said retirement is accomplished, shall we?
7: I sat around at home for days with the idol right in my view. My wife, Selena, avoided me. She suspected my sanity. I was moving the dark ages right into the middle of my home. I watched the idol for hours, hypnotized by it. It sat grinning at me. And then I saw it move to the east. A gong I'd once picked up in an eastern bazaar and hung in the foyer of my den sounded.
9: Saab Kavanaugh.
7: How'd you get in here?
9: There are informal ways, Saab. The idol faces to the east.
7: Yes. Right under my eyes, it moved.
9: I have spoken to my ancestors. Now I will offer you the second of my humble services, Saib.
7: The second? What was the first?
9: The axe that buried harmlessly into the wall when you left the mask. You live, Saib. That was my first service.
7: And the second? What's it?
9: It is written that the Chandra Ruby will fall to you.
7: What is the Chandra Ruby?
9: You will know, Saib, when you seize it. On this paper, you will find your instructions. Go after dark. Goodbye, Saib.
7: I opened the paper. It was a message scribbled on old rice parchment. A drawing like a surveyor's map with some writing on it. It said, Mount Fiore Cemetery. The drawing was a picture of an exposed coffin. And in it was a figure dressed up like a mummy in a sarcophagus. And markers showed the exact position of the grave. And an arrow pointed to the left eye of the corpse. That night after dark, I stole into the Mount Fiore Cemetery. The storm was threatening. The grave had no markings, no tombstone. I dug 4 feet down. I reached the coffin. It lay exposed, with the rumbling skies giving it a ghostly glow as if someone had rubbed it with phosphorus. I wedged the edge of a pick into a side and pried and did open. Exactly as drawn, it was a mummified corpse, a strip of face, what was left of it, peeked out. Just the nose, the eyes, and part of the brow. One socket was empty. And the other, the left eye, the eye marked by an arrow on the drawing, gleamed red. The lightning spear in the sky caught its radiance, and the eye seemed to burst with a ruby fire. And flicker, and dim as the lightning passed. The Chandra Ruby, Jin Khan had said. I was the owner of the Chandra Ruby. A rare oriental ruby set in the skull of a corpse. Well, I didn't swallow that. Going home, I dropped into Saperstein's jewelry store for an appraisal.
10: There are rubies, as you know, fluctuate in value.
7: Well, yes, I know. But just give me an approximate idea. Is it worth, say, $1,000?
10: You can safely multiply that figure by 50, sir, for an approximately fair price.
7: $50,000? For days, I hardly slept watching that idol. And then on the fourth day, the idol moved again to the east.
9: I have spoken with my ancestors. It is written that you will reach great wealth and power. But first, an unhappy task awaits you, Saab.
7: Oh, an unhappy task?
9: You must kill to save yourself.
11: Kill?
9: Yes, Sahib.
11: Who do I have to kill?
9: Your wife.
11: Kill Selena? No. No, that's insane. Why?
9: To save yourself. Her hatred for you rages in her mind like a fever. Her wish to destroy you is overwhelming.
11: Selena, kill me? No, I don't believe
9: it
11: that.
9: It is so written. Search her mind, Sahib, and you will know. Search her mind and convince yourself.
11: Jin was gone. Murderer or be murdered. That was something to swallow. Search her mind, Jin Khan. It said twice as if there were a clue in his speech. Search her mind. How? How was I to search her mind so that I could know? I thought about it hard all through the evening. And then, her diary. Selena kept a diary faithfully. I found her diary in the drawer of the night table. Selena was fast asleep. I thumbed through it noiselessly, reading into Selena's secret mind. Jin Khan was right. Selena lived only to hate me. A page written just the day before proved it.
12: The unbearable agony of life with Steve. The bleak, sick days and the terror. When he touches me, I wither and fall away. One day I will destroy him. I must. Or be destroyed.
11: Destroy. Or be destroyed. Murder. Or be murdered. I stared over at Selena. And then there's something, the intensity of my thinking, maybe, awakened her.
5: Steve. Steve, you've been prying into my diary.
11: No. Not into your diary, into your mind. I've been prying into your secret mind.
5: Steve, what's come over you?
11: A revelation. I have been living with a fraud, a murdering fraud.
5: Steve, you're out of your mind.
11: Kill or be killed. Do you hear, Selena? Marriage boils down to a comical simplification. Kill or be killed. Murder or be murdered. Isn't it funny, Selena, huh?
5: No,
11: Steve, no. In 2 minutes... it was over. I left her curled in her last sleep, turned the key in the lock. I had thinking to do and planning. How did a sudden widower explain his deceased wife away to a curious world? I still hadn't finished. Hadn't found the answer when Howard came to the breakfast table.
13: Steve, if I could speak up frankly, just once. Straight from the shoulder.
11: Go ahead.
13: That Orientalism mania of yours is degenerating you into something unhealthy. Now, why not call it quits? Selena's edgy and depressed. She feels rejected. You push her too hard, she's capable of harming herself.
11: Harming herself? You're hinting at suicide?
13: Yes, Steve. I'm hinting at that. Exactly.
11: That was my way out. Suicide. Selena just wouldn't come back from her early morning walk. They'd find her in a lake, a victim of despondency and hysteria. When night came, I'd transfer the corpse to another setting. Somebody is at my door.
13: Yes?
14: Western Union. Telegram for Mr. Stephen Cavanaugh.
13: Well, I'll take it. I'm Mr. Cavanaugh.
14: Sign here.
11: Telegram for Selena? I opened it. Came from New York. Firm of Englander, Fowler, and Barbanel, attorneys at law. The wording was a formal invitation to appear and collect about $1 million. This is to inform you that the will of your late uncle, Thomas DeHaven Chalmers, names you as sole beneficiary. Please communicate to us the date of your arrival in New York. A crackpot recluse that we'd often joked about.
4: had left Selena $1 million that she didn't have the slightest use for now. Great wealth and power, Jin Khan had promised. By succession, the fortune was mine now. If I could make murder the perfect crime. When night came, I drove Selena toward Apple Lake. It was just outside of town. Selena was fully dressed, gloves, shoulder bag, right down to the last accessory. A frantic wife on a solitary walk had taken a fatal plunge. I got to the lake. I carried her carefully to the water's edge, ready to complete her suicide. I never got to carry out my plan.
15: You're on work, Kavanaugh. You can't get away with murder. Four other troopers besides myself are ready to blast you if you try to make a fight for it.
4: How'd you know to follow me here?
15: 5 minutes before you started for Apple Lake, your brother-in-law got a peek into your wife's bedroom through the porch window.
4: I'm in the city prison on the first lap that leads to the electric chair.
15: Kavanaugh.
4: Yeah?
15: That hysterical yarn you blabbed at the prison stenographer when we brought you in.
4: Yes.
15: We checked every detail. Nothing checked.
4: Okay, so I'm nuts. I had a nightmare.
15: We stopped in at Saperstein's jewelry store, just for the sake of routine. At Saperstein's, your zany story suddenly rang true.
4: Oh?
15: We ran into as ingenious a plot as I've ever encountered.
4: Ingenious plot?
15: It was at Saperstein's that your brother-in-law, Howard, purchased the stone you called the Chandra Ruby.
4: Howard?
15: Mm-hmm. We got a confession out of him.
4: Why?
15: To capitalize on your weakness for Oriental bunkum. It was worth investing $50,000 for a genuine ruby. Worth forging entries in your wife's diary. And putting you through the paces as he did. All to sell you the idea of murdering your wife. He knew an uncle had died in New York. That after Selena, the sole heiress, you came. That after you, burned for the murder of your wife, he came.
4: But Jin Khan.
15: A hired stooge. Like the man who offered to buy the idol from you after that auction sale. Everything that happened to you was staged from a script prepared by your brother-in-law. And you played leading man, as if you were born to the role. Sucker.
2: An Oriental onion peeler once remarked,
16: "Examine your relative carefully, Bub. What looks like an in-law might actually be an outlaw."
2: Anyhow, it's an ill wind. There's nothing like an auction sale to pass the time right into tomorrow. Those three little words, going, going, gone. Steve's going, Howard's going, and Selena's gone. The only thing left standing up is that unclaimed $1 million. Interested? Somebody?
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0: tell you what happened last Halloween, or All Souls, or All Hallows, or whatever you call it in your part of the country. I bet you can't guess where I was. Well, I was a couple of places. But where I started, I was sitting in a tight little room in a great big house. You ever been west? Well, you know when you cross the Mississippi River on the Santa Fe from Illinois to Iowa, about 4 or 5 hours out of Chicago, Fort Madison, Iowa? Ever notice that great big place right alongside the riverbank to your right? The big high walls and the towers and the big gates? That's right, the Iowa State Prison. That's where I was last Halloween. In a little cell. Oh, very comfortable. All by myself. Waiting. And not much more time to wait. Sure. The death cell. I was just sitting there playing solitaire on the edge of my bed, trying not to think of what was coming up and thinking of nothing else but that. I was pretending I'd paid the house $52 for the deck, and the house would pay off $5 for every card I got in the top row. I was $32 to the good this particular hand. I didn't hear anybody come up. I didn't hear anybody except the guard walking around. Till this voice spoke to me.
1: Red 9 on the 10 of clubs, Lewis.
0: Oh. Hello, Delbert. Yeah, that's right. Coming in?
1: Yeah. How are you?
0: I'm all right. So far. How are you?
1: All right.
0: Sit down.
1: Yeah.
0: No soap, huh? Turn this down.
1: That's right.
0: What'd he say?
1: Oh, a lot of things.
0: What?
1: What's the difference? He said no.
0: It's tough, Delbert, when I didn't do it.
1: It's tough on me, too, Lewis.
0: Yes, but they're not going to hang you.
1: I begged him to give you a 2-week stay, at least, but he said his conscience wouldn't let him.
0: Conscience, huh?
1: He said if he felt I could turn up anything at all in 2 weeks, he'd be tempted to give you the benefit of the doubt. You've had 3 stays now.
0: Could you turn up anything?
1: Lewis.
0: Yeah, I know.
1: I've done everything I could.
0: I know. But I didn't do it, Delbert.
1: I know you didn't. But proving it.
0: You want to play cards? I guess I don't want to play either. Well,
1: I've done my very best, Lewis. My very level best.
0: I know, I know. It's pretty tough on me, though. Ain't it?
1: Certainly is.
0: No hope at all?
1: No hope at all. No witnesses? Plenty of motive? Your fingerprints all over everything?
0: I remember. Only I didn't do it.
1: Who did you? Got any idea, Lewis?
0: No idea at all.
1: I thought maybe.
0: I just opened the door after I'd knocked a dozen times. I just opened the door, and they were on the floor, I told you.
1: I know.
0: And I was so shocked. You know, I couldn't help it. I tried to... That's how I got the fingerprints all over.
1: You told me.
0: I admit I didn't like Harris. I didn't go for Etta very much either. But I didn't kill him, Delbert.
1: You told me.
0: I just went out there to ask him to let me have however much he could of that $2,000 he owed me for the pigs.
1: You should have made all those statements about how you were going to get the money or else.
0: I know it. He shouldn't have gone through his desk looking for the money either.
1: I don't know why the dickens you did that.
0: Well, I don't know either, but I was shocked. I just thought this was a good way to get the money if I could find it. Nobody would know, I figured. I knew if I didn't get it then, I'd never get it. They were lying there on the floor.
1: Lewis, listen, it was pretty hard to convince a jury you didn't do it with them lying on the floor and you going through the desk and blood spots on your suit and everything.
0: I know it, Delbert. I was crazy to do it. But I didn't murder him.
1: I know that, I told you.
0: Delbert, are they sure enough going to hang me?
1: Unless
0: what?
1: They discover new evidence.
0: Where are they going to discover that?
1: They'll have to do it awful fast.
0: Where are they going to discover it?
1: You tell me.
0: There isn't any more evidence. Whoever really did it covered his tracks too good.
1: I'll say he did. Oh, you smooched it up fooling around.
0: Oh, my gosh, Delbert, I was just trying to see if I could help.
1: And seeing if you could find the money, Harris, okay?
0: Well, I know it was foolish, but...
1: Honestly, Lewis, now, you wouldn't expect anybody in his right mind to believe your story,
0: but it's true,
1: you?
0: I tell you.
1: I know it's true, but I couldn't make the jury believe it, or the governor.
0: How do you know it's true?
1: What?
0: How do you know it's true?
1: Why, I just know it, Lewis. I've seen murders before, you know.
0: You... don't think I'm a murderer?
1: Of course not.
0: Delbert, don't you really think there's a chance of uncovering some new evidence? Really?
1: I think the only people who saw the murder, the only people who know who did it, are Harris and Etta themselves.
0: But they're dead.
1: That's right, they're dead, Lewis. Look, what I stopped in for, you want me to ask Father McIntyre to come round and see you now?
0: Thirteen steps up with your hands fastened behind you. 13 steps. Stop and turn around. The man says, stand here. Look down the 13 steps at the reporters, the doctor with a stethoscope hanging around his neck. Feel a man tying your feet together. Feel the floor give a little underfoot. See how the man stays away from the little trapdoor, reaching out to make the rope tight around your ankles. Listen. Father McIntyre's voice in your ear. A little rustling behind you and the black hood over your head, and you can't see anymore. But you can feel... feel the rope as it brushes against your neck, a little hairy and creepy crawly on your skin. The weight of the knot, 9 turns on your shoulder. The floor gives a little underfoot. No. I can't. I can't. I thought I didn't do it. I tell you, I didn't do it. All I could think of was what my lawyer said, what Delbert said before he got up and opened the door and went away.
1: The only people who saw the murder, the only people who know who did it, are Harris and Etta themselves.
0: And Harris and Etta knew I didn't do it. Maybe they didn't know who it was that did it, but they did know that I didn't do it. Maybe they didn't. And maybe they did. Maybe they did know. Maybe they could tell me. Maybe they could discover some new evidence, the way Delbert put it. Maybe they could tell me where to go, who to look for, what I'd find. I could tell it all to Delbert. He could go tell the governor, and I'd get a stay. Maybe the evidence would be good enough so they'd let me go. Maybe they wouldn't hang. But Harris is dead. And Etta's dead. I saw them dead on the floor of their house when I went. And they accused me of murdering them. They found me guilty. I'm in the death cell. Waiting. Harris, Etta, don't let me die. Don't let them. Etta, Harris, have mercy on my soul. And when I heard the bell tolling somewhere in the distance, I remembered. I remembered what night this was. This was All Souls' Night. This was the night when the souls of the weary dead walked the earth again. I remember when graveyards yawn and tombs give up their dead. And the sound of the bell tolling away in the darkness of early evening. Calling all souls. Calling all souls. My soul had to leave my body when I walked up the 13 steps, and after, if my soul had to leave my body then, Why could it not leave my living body for a while and go seeking after the others that stepped from the tomb this night? The souls of the weary dead, the souls of the unhappy dead, the murdered, the kindly souls that knew. Then I sat down again quietly. The fit of deadly terror was gone for a moment. I was exhausted and weak. I closed my eyes and the sound of a distant bell faded out as I thought. Why can't it be possible, I thought? All these things are not mere superstition. There's some foundation in every belief, I thought. I can't die. I'm innocent, I thought. And only those two know the truth. Calling all souls, I repeated again to myself. Calling all souls. And I stood up. I stood up in that brightly lighted, sorrowful place. And as I rose, I turned to look behind me. And there, on the bed, still in an attitude of despair, sat my body. And in a flash of darkness, the place faded away. The stone walls and the iron bars and the bare, narrow bed. The man in prison uniform seated motionless on its edge. And I stood alone in the darkness of a place I knew. Tall marble shafts gleaming faintly in the starlight. Curving gravel roadways hedge-bordered. The scent of moldering flowers in the darkness. The dry rustle of a weather-beaten flag at the head of a low mound beside me. And loneliness. All aloneness pressing inward upon me like a living thing. The eve of all souls. And suddenly, quietly in the cold shadows, little whispers of innumerable voices. The voices of the wandering souls that hastened past me, seeking their dusty desires across the face of the world they once all knew. And then a voice, speaking to me in the dark, speaking my name in the darkness, calling me.
2: Lewis.
0: And another voice.
1: Lewis.
0: And I knew I had won, for these were the voices of the two they said I murdered.
2: Why, of course you didn't, Lewis.
1: Of course you didn't.
0: And a little child, a little boy, ran up in the darkness and took my hand and laughed to hear my name.
2: Do you remember little Tommy, our little boy that died when he was six?
0: And I remembered. And in the darkness I saw many another I'd all but forgotten. Charlie Cullum that was killed at Romaine in the Argonne 30 years ago. Albert Newhouse, my Boy Scout comrade that drowned so many years ago. Grace Williams, who died at her husband's hand. Crowds and crowds of the ones who had gone before, spending this, their brief holiday on their well-loved earth. And I, the only living soul among them, spending my brief moment with them to seek my life from them. On All Souls' Eve a year ago. And I said, help me. And Etta answered me.
2: What is there we can do now, Lewis?
0: You know I didn't kill you, Etta.
2: Of course.
1: Of course.
0: They're going to hang me for it.
1: You didn't do it.
0: But how can I prove it? Delbert said if we could find new evidence.
1: There's plenty of evidence, Lewis, to be found.
0: Where? How?
2: Why, let me see. He found the money.
1: That's why you couldn't find it, Lewis.
0: But if he found the money, it must be gone by now.
1: No, he has some of it left.
0: But what good does that do?
1: Why, there's a list of the numbers of the bills somewhere.
0: They looked for it. They couldn't find it.
2: Have them look in the bedroom, Lewis, behind the third drawer in my chest of drawers. I know where it is. It fell down there.
0: Oh, that's wonderful. What good will it do now? Unless you tell me.
1: There's plenty of evidence, Lewis, if you'll just look for it. He ripped his coat on the catch of the living room door.
3: There's threads there that could be identified.
4: You know who did it? You know who did it?
3: Yes, we know.
2: Yes, we know.
4: Then tell me. Tell me, and I'll see. Delbert will see that he confesses. Look, I tell you, they're going to hang me for it. Do you hear? Tell me. Oh. And you still hate me. And you haven't learned mercy since you... You're going to let me die because you hated me while you were alive.
2: Lewis.
4: You're going to carry it beyond the grave. You're going to keep it to yourself and let me hang.
3: You hated us, Lewis.
4: Yes, I hated you and I hate you now. Ghost or no ghost, soul or no soul, I... No. No, Harris, have pity on me. It's all over now. There's no use hating me. Don't you hate the man that killed you? Don't you?
3: No, Lewis, no.
2: We don't hate him.
4: But you hate me. You're going to let me die. You know I'm innocent. You're going to let me die just because we didn't like each other on Earth.
3: Lewis, listen to us. There's no such thing as hate anymore with us.
4: Then why don't you give me a chance to live?
3: Go back, Lewis. Go back to your body.
2: Go back.
4: Go back. To die.
2: Dying isn't so bad, Lewis. You don't see any unhappiness among all these souls, do you?
4: I don't want to die.
3: You'd rather save your life for a while at the expense of somebody else's life?
4: But I'm not guilty. And he is.
3: Go back, Lewis.
2: Go back.
4: I won't go back till you tell me who killed you.
3: Listen to me, Lewis. You're tampering with things that you have no right to know. Your soul has left your body before its time. You have come upon secrets that no living man should know. Your body is waiting for you. Go back to it while there's time.
4: While there's time.
2: It is only this one night that souls may walk the earth.
3: And when morning comes...
4: Well?
3: When morning comes, if you are still here... Lewis, I can make you no promises.
2: Go back, Lewis.
4: Tell me the man's name.
3: No, Lewis. No, it's none of your affair.
4: None of my affair. Don't you understand what I said to you? They're going to hang me. None of my affair. Listen.
3: There was no need for you to send your soul out seeking us, Lewis.
4: I don't get that.
2: We have been waiting for this night, Lewis.
4: Well?
2: Tell him, Harris.
3: He will have to come with us now.
2: Yes, that is the law.
3: You should not have come here. Lewis, there is still time, but only a little time. If you go back now...
4: I won't go back. I won't go back until you tell me.
2: You have no right here, you know, Lewis.
4: But I'm here.
3: And now it is too late.
2: Yes.
3: You will have to come with us.
4: Where are you going?
2: Tell him, Harris.
3: We are going to visit the man who murdered us.
4: You what?
3: I told you there was no need for you to come here, Lewis. We have a way of taking care of this man.
4: I don't know what you mean.
2: Haven't you ever heard of haunting, Lewis?
3: Come with us now, Lewis.
4: No.
2: You must come.
4: You're really going to haunt him? And make him confess?
3: We are going to appear to him, Lewis.
2: What he will do, we cannot say.
3: But when he sees us...
4: Well, then I'm going back to the prison.
3: No.
2: No.
4: I'll go back and I'll call the warden. I'll get Delbert. Tell him that there'll be a confession. Delbert will get me a stay of execution. Then when he confesses, I'll be... Who is it, Harris?
3: Come with us and you will see.
4: No, I'm going back to the prison. I told you, get things all set up.
3: No, you changed your mind too late, Lewis.
4: Too late? Why?
3: No, Lewis. You have meddled too much. You have gone too far. The souls of the living have no place here. But you have come.
2: We told you to go back while there was time, Lewis.
4: Yes, but...
3: Now you must come with us.
4: No. No. I want to go back.
3: Come, Lewis.

0: high up over the face of the sleeping, starlit world with the tiny lights of the living far below us. The broad, peaceful farmlands, the sleeping cities, the broad breast of the great river far below us. The universe throbbing with strange, compelling song. And above us, around us, the sense of a million souls. A million, a myriad, a countless multitude returning joyously to their single night upon the earth they loved. And I looked up in the clearness of the haunted night. And above me, the endless pathway of the Milky Way glowed with a strange splendor. And Atta plucked my sleeve.
1: The pathway of the souls, Louis. The way we all return.
0: And I saw the features of the ones I had loved. Of strangers. Of men and women and little children. Of boys in ragged uniforms. Of bearded ancients and smiling babes in their mother's arms. And on their faces in the sparkling night an expression of awful eagerness. Of long-awaited realization that this night they would once again rest upon the mortal earth. And I... Even I, the only living soul amongst all the multitude of the dead, even I felt an overpowering desire to set my feet again this moment upon the reality of Earth. And I closed my eyes for a moment. And when I opened them, we three were in a room. And on a bed there was a sleeping man.
2: This is the man.
1: This is the man.
0: Who is he?
2: Go and look.
0: I... No.
1: Go and look.
0: I don't want to...
2: Go and look, Louis.
1: You must go and look, Louis.
0: He lay there, sleeping as innocently as any child. The covers were drawn up about his face as if he were shutting out some childish fancy of boogeymen in the dark. But I knew him for a wicked, guilty man. The man who held my own life in jeopardy.
2: Look at him, Louis.
1: Look at him, Louis.
0: And I lifted up the comforter that hid his face and bent down to look at him. Delbert. Delbert. My friend. The man who had defended me in the courtroom and lost. The man who had gone to the governor. Or had he gone? To plead for my life. Delbert, the man who told me, of course I know you didn't do it. Of course he knew. He alone of mortal men knew the murderer. For the defender of the accused man was the murderer himself.
2: Wake him, Louis.
0: No.
1: Wake him.
0: Delbert. Delbert. Delbert, wake up.
3: Louis! Louis, what are you doing here?
2: He came with us, Delbert.
3: Harris!
1: Harris and Etta, Delbert.
3: No! No, go away! You're a ghost!
2: We are human souls, Delbert. Come to hear your testimony.
3: No! No, I won't tell you anything.
0: You murdered them, didn't you, Delbert?
3: No!
2: You murdered us, Delbert.
3: No! No, I...
1: Confess.
3: I didn't do it.
0: You did do it.
3: You, Louis. You can't be here.
0: Confess.
3: Well, I...
1: Confess.
2: Louis must hear you, Delbert.
3: Louis. Louis, I did do it. I killed them, Louis. I murdered them. I knew I could throw the blame on you. I knew I could get you convicted and I could save myself. I hated them too, Louis. Oh, Louis. Louis, forgive me. Louis, forgive me.
0: May he forgive you, Delbert? Ask Harris and Etta to forgive you.
3: Harris. Etta.
2: We have already forgiven you, Delbert. But you have done a great wrong to Louis.
1: You will be punished, Delbert.
3: I'll confess. I'll go to prison.
0: I'm going back to my body now in the prison.
3: Louis.
0: Thank you.
3: Forgive me.
0: Thank you, Harris. Etta.
3: Louis.
0: I'm going back. Oh, Harris, you...
2: Wait, Louis.
0: What?
3: Louis!
0: Be quiet, murderer. What, Harris?
2: You can't go back, Louis.
0: I can't go back? Why, what have I... What...
4: You must stay, Bruce.
5: Stay? Stay? Why must I stay? My body's back there in the prison waiting for me. I've got to go back and live.
2: No, Louis.
5: Why? Tell me why. Everything's all... What's the matter?
4: You tell him, Delbert.
3: Louis.
5: Well?
3: Louis. They hanged you half an hour ago.

0: title of today's Quiet Please story is Calling All Souls. It was written and directed by Willis Cooper, and the man who spoke to you was Ernest Chappell. And Kermit Murdoch played Delbert. Harris and Etta were respectively Ralph Schulman and Mary Patton. Mr. Cooper and I are very grateful for the superb efforts of Albert Berman, who was always responsible for our Quiet Please music. Now, for a word about next week, here is our writer-director, Willis Cooper.
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5: and his dog
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0: The Mysterious Traveler.
1: This is the Mysterious Traveler, inviting you to join me on another journey into the realm of the strange and the terrifying. I hope you will enjoy the trip, and it will thrill you a little and chill you a little. So settle back and get a good grip on your nerves, if you can. Where are we going? Why, we're going to pay a visit to the home of Albert and Louise Jordan. As nice a couple as you'd hope to meet. In a story I call... Death is the Visitor. My story begins in the Jordan home late on a hot summer night. Albert Jordan is asleep and is having a nightmare about his mother-in-law.
2: Oh, no.
3: You can't pull the wool over my eyes, Albert Jordan. I'm on to your ways. Think that my only child was foolish enough to elope with you. But you made her do it, Albert. You made her.
2: No. She wasn't.
3: As long as I'm alive, she'll be protected from you. Albert, are you listening?
2: Leave me alone. Please.
4: Darling, wake up.
2: What is it?
4: You were having a nightmare, dear. You don't want to wake Mother up. She needs a good night's sleep for a trip tomorrow.
2: Oh yes, the trip. I wish it was tomorrow already. She was gone.
4: Are you sure you have everything, Mother?
5: Yes, Louise. Everything I need for my trip home is in this handbag. Oh, now, don't forget to ship my trunk.
4: I've already notified the expressman, Mother. He'll be here to pick it up this morning.
5: Thank you, dear.
6: Well, it's almost 9 o'clock, Mother. You'll miss your train.
5: I've never missed a train in my life. You needn't be so anxious to get rid of me, Albert.
6: Not really, Mother. I didn't mean...
5: Oh, Louise, darling, I do hate leaving you alone like this.
4: But, Mother, I'm not alone. I have Albert.
5: Well, I don't mind saying it right to his face. I don't trust him, Louise, and I never will. I'm rarely wrong about people, you know that.
6: Now, see here, Mother. I've had about enough. Louise and I get along perfectly well when you're not here.
5: See, Louise, what a temper he has. Do you want me to stay, darling?
4: Oh, really, Mother, I'm very happy with Albert.
5: Oh, very well, then I'll go. But you'd better be good to her, Albert.
6: Yes, Mother, I will.
5: Well, goodbye. And don't forget, Louise, Mother'll be back if you need her.
4: Yes, Mother. Bye.
6: Louise, if your mother pays us just one more visit, I'll leave this house for good.
4: Albert, what are you saying?
6: In the past year, she spent 8 months with us. She has her clothes here, a key to the house. Why, she's even listed in the phone book under our number. I tell you, I won't be responsible for what happens if she doesn't stay away.
4: I'll write to her, Albert, and try to explain. Really, I will.
6: Make her understand that we have our own lives to lead. You know, now that she's gone, I feel like a new man. I can breathe in my own house.
4: Oh, Albert, you won't forget to put the tags on Mother's trunk, will you? The expressman will be here for it soon.
6: No, dear. Shipping your mother's trunk to her will be one thing I certainly won't forget. Let me see. This is Hortense Murdoch, 125 River Road, Ferndale, Pennsylvania.
5: That won't be necessary, Albert. My trunk can remain here.
6: Mother, but you went to catch your train.
5: I know I did, but I changed my mind about going. I won't leave my little girl alone. Why are you looking so startled, Albert? Are you hiding something from me?
6: No. No, of course not.
5: Where's Louise?
6: She went downtown an hour ago.
5: She should be home soon. I'm sure at least she'll be glad to see me. You haven't locked my trunk yet. That's good.
6: So you've come back again.
5: You've always wanted to get rid of me, Albert. Keep me away from my only child. But I refuse to give her up. Yes, I've come back, Albert, and I'm staying for good. Frankly, I don't trust you.
6: You don't trust me?
5: No. I don't even know your background. For all I know, you may have criminal tendencies.
6: There's a certain amount of the criminal in all of us.

0: Most people can control their worst instincts. And some can't.
1: Exactly. And I'm here to see to it that no one harms Louise.
0: But, Mother, who's going to look out for you?
1: Albert, why are you looking so queerly at me? Are you sick?
0: Yes, Mother, I'm sick. Sick of the sight of you.
1: Albert, stop looking at me that way. Why, you seem like a different person.
0: I am, Mother. You've made me different. And now you must take the consequences.
1: Albert, stay away from me. Don't you dare come near me.
0: So you would keep coming back, Mother. Well, you came back just once too often.
1: No, no, Albert. Don't touch me. Albert,
0: you should have taken that train, Mother. But at least now, I know you won't be coming back ever again. I didn't want to kill you, but you made me. Oh, but now I've got to get rid of you, or they'll catch me. The trunk. Yes, it's large enough. Even in death, you're a problem, Mother. But you won't be for long. There. Now I'll have to get rid of the trunk somehow. I'll think of a way.
2: Albert, are you home?
0: Louise, the trunk. I've got to close it.
2: Is that you, Albert?
0: Yes, dear. Yes.
2: Oh, I see. You're locking the trunk.
0: Yes, I was just getting it ready for the expressman.
2: He should be here by now. Albert, is anything wrong?
0: Anything wrong? What do you mean, Louise?
2: I don't know. Your face is so flushed.
0: Oh, it's just a little warm in here, that's all.
2: Oh, we forgot to pack Mother's robe. Look. You'll have to open the trunk again, Albert.
0: No, I mean, the trunk's full already. You wouldn't be able to get anything else into it.
2: Why, nonsense. When Mother and I packed it, it was only half full. Oh, please open it.
0: But it's locked and we haven't got the keys.
2: Oh, yes, that's right. Mother has them. Well, we'll just have to mail the robe to her. Oh, I'll answer the door. It must be the expressman. Make sure the tags are on it, dear.
0: The tags. Oh, she can't go to her home. Oh, if I only had time to think. Wait, yes, that's the only thing to do.
2: Come this way, please. You'll find the trunk in this room. Here it is. Are you finished, Albert?
0: Yes, it's all ready to go.
3: Okay. Well, I'll make a racket of it. Now, let me see. It's being shipped to...
0: Perhaps you'd better load it on the truck first.
3: It's easier this way, mister. You're shipping it to Mr. William Smith, 345 Wood Street, Las Vegas.
2: Well, that isn't the right address.
3: Then, what is it on this shipping tag, lady?
0: Oh, that must be one of my customers. I must have been thinking of someone else when I wrote it out.
3: Yeah, but what's the right address?
0: Oh, it's Mrs. Hortense Murdoch, 125 River Road, Ferrydale, Pennsylvania. That's right, isn't it, dear?
2: Yes.
3: Okay, I know your name and address. I'll put the right tags on later. That's mighty heavy.
2: Oh, please be careful with it.
3: Don't worry, lady. I'll get there safe and sound.
2: Albert, did you get the mail just now?
0: Yes, dear.
2: Is there a letter from Mother yet?
0: No, just a few bills.
2: Oh, I'm really worried. It's a week now and no word from her.
0: But you mustn't worry, Louise. I'm sure she's all right.
2: Why, Albert, you're even worried yourself about her. You look so upset.
0: Oh, I'll answer.
2: I'll come with you. Maybe it's a special delivery for Mother.
0: Yes?
3: Hey, good morning. I got a trunk here for you folks.
2: What? It's Mother's trunk.
0: Yes.
4: You always wanted to get rid of me, Albert. But I've come back, Albert, and I'm staying for good.
2: Bring it in, won't you, please?
3: Okay, lady. There you are.
2: But I don't understand. Why should Mother send her trunk back to us?
3: Would you mind signing for it, Mr. Jordan?
0: What? Oh, yes. Here you are.
3: Thanks. Bye.
2: Albert, I can't understand why Mother shipped her trunk back to us and without even writing a word about it. Can you figure it out?
0: What? Oh, no, I can't.
2: Well, I'm going to put an end to this guessing.
0: Louise, what are you going to do?
2: I'm calling Mother. Hello, operator. I want to put through a call to Ferrydale, Pennsylvania. The number is 223.
0: Why bother, Louise? I'm sure there's a letter on the way.
2: Oh, I've waited long enough for one. I'm sure there's something wrong. Oh, hello? Hello, Sarah. This is Louise calling. Is my mother there? What? Are you sure? Oh, and that's why you shipped the trunk back. No, no, thank you, Sarah. Albert, Sarah says that Mother never arrived home. She sent a postcard saying not to expect her just yet.
5: Was Sarah the one who shipped the trunk back?
2: Yes. She thought that Mother had decided to stay with us longer and would need her clothes. What? Albert, where can she be?
5: Oh, now, Louise, I'm sure she's all right.
2: All right, she's been missing a week. How could she be?
5: Well, perhaps she's staying with friends.
2: You know Mother hasn't any friends. We've got to do something. Albert, I'm going to call the police.
6: The police investigated, but they had no clues, so they didn't learn anything. And George got rid of the embarrassing trunk just as fast as he could. Telling Louise he was going to put it into storage, he took it to a trucking company to ship it as far away as it could go. It was the only thing he could think of to do.
7: All right, I got it straight, I guess, now. Mr. Richard Jones, 65 Ocean Avenue, Los Angeles. Is that right?
5: Yes, yes, that's right. He's my brother.
7: Yeah, and your name is...
5: Martin Jones.
7: Huh?
5: 1635 Sherwood Road, Riverdale, New York.
7: Jones, Sherwood Road, Riverdale. All right, Mr. Jones, now let's see. That'll be $18.
5: Oh, well, here's 20. Keep the change.
7: Oh, thanks, Mr. Jones. Here's your receipt.
5: It'll go out right away.
7: There's a truck leaving tonight. Don't you worry. This trunk will get to Los Angeles all right.
5: That's fine. It'll be quite a load off my mind when it's gone.
6: A week passed, 2 weeks, three, and poor Albert was breathing more easily again. Until one morning when something most unexpected happened.
5: Louise? Louise, darling?
8: Yes, Albert?
5: Oh, darling, I have a present for you. Some flowers. Just saw them and thought you'd like them.
2: Thank you, Albert. You're very thoughtful.
5: Louise, your mother's been missing more than a month now. You can't go on like this. You'll have a breakdown.
2: Oh, Albert, where can she be? Why can't the police find her?
5: Well, darling, if she hasn't been found in 5 weeks... Oh, excuse me, dear. I'll answer it.
2: Maybe it's news of Mother, Albert.
7: Good evening. I got a trunk here. I think belongs to you.
5: A trunk?
7: Yeah, that's right.
4: You always wanted to get rid of me, Albert. But I've come back, Albert. I've come back.
7: Do you recognize it? It's yours, isn't it?
5: Oh, no, no.
7: Well, ain't you the fella that shipped this trunk about a month ago? Didn't you give me a $2 tip?
5: I'm afraid you have me confused with someone else. Don't you know where the trunk goes?
7: Well, no. You see, it's come all the way back from California. It seems there wasn't no such address where this was shipped to.
5: Surely it had a return address.
7: Yeah, but the trunk got wet. The return address kind of washed off, so it came back to the office where it was shipped from.
5: Oh, but what makes you think it belongs here?
7: Well, you see, I kind of did a little detective work. The initials stamped on the trunk are HGM. Well, I looked it up in the phone book, and the only person in town with those initials lives here.
5: I'm sorry, but it certainly isn't my trunk.
7: Oh, well, I'm sorry to trouble you. I'd have sworn you was the guy that gave me that $2 tip.
5: Where will you take the trunk now?
7: Oh, it'll be put to the unclaimed baggage, and then in a few months it'll be auctioned off.
5: Auctioned off?
7: Yeah. You'd be surprised what you sometimes find in them. Just like a grab bag game. Well, sorry to trouble you.
5: Oh, wait a minute.
7: Huh?
5: What did you say those initials were?
7: HGM.
5: HGM. What? They're my mother-in-law's initials. Her name is Hortense G. Murdoch.
7: Oh, sure. That was the only name in the book with those initials. That's why I came here.
5: Well, that was a very clever piece of detective work. Yes, of course it's her trunk. I don't know why I didn't recognize it.
7: Well, you know, trunks, they kind of look alike.
5: Yes, that's right. Well, bring it in.
6: Trunks are funny things, aren't they? You have something valuable in one, and just as likely as not, it'll get lost. But put something you don't want in it. Like a mother-in-law. And it'll come back every time. You can hardly blame Albert for being upset. Especially since Louise wanted to open the trunk to look for possible clues. But Albert managed to get Louise out of the house, then put the trunk onto the trunk rack of his car and started out. Several hours later, he was at the receiving platform of an all-night storage warehouse in New York.
8: Yes, mister? Can I help you?
5: Pardon me, but you store trunks here, don't you?
8: Yeah, sure. We store anything in here. You want to store that trunk you got there?
5: Oh, yes, please.
8: Okay, I'll make out a ticket. Now, what's your name?
5: Williams. John Williams.
8: The address?
5: 313 Maple Street.
8: Yeah, but what city, mister? What city?
5: Baltimore, Maryland.
8: Baltimore. Okay. Charge is $3 a month. How long you want to pay for?
5: Oh, quite a while. I'll be leaving the country and...
8: Well, what is it? Anything wrong, mister?
5: Oh, dear. I only seem to have $6 with me.
8: Well, that'll pay for 2 months. Then we'll send you a bill.
5: No, that won't be necessary. I'll send you a money order in a few days. I may be out of the country for several years.
8: Okay. Leave the trunk there. I'll take care of it. And here's your receipt. Just put the number of it in your letter when you send the money.
5: I will. I won't forget. Good night.
8: Good night. Hey, Mr. Williams. Mr. He's gone. There's a receipt on the platform where he dropped it. The nervous type. Oh, well, I suppose they can forward it to him from Baltimore.
6: When Albert found he'd lost his receipt for the trunk, he was badly upset at first. That meant he couldn't send any money for future storage charges. But after all, there was no identification inside it, and he'd rubbed Mother's initials off the outside this time. So how could anyone trace it back to him? Especially since they'd be looking for him in Baltimore. So in a few weeks, Albert was himself again. Except for a nightmare once in a while.
4: After all, what do I know about you, Albert? You may have criminal tendencies. I'm going to protect my daughter from you. Yes, I've come back, and you're not going to get rid of me. Do you hear me, Albert? I've come back to stay.
9: Oh, no. Leave me alone. Leave me alone. I can't.
2: Albert.
9: No.
2: Albert, wake up.
9: What is it, Louise?
2: You were moaning in your sleep, dear. You must have been having a nightmare.
9: Oh, yes, I was. But it's not important. It's just that midnight snack I had. Go back to sleep, darling.
6: But as the months passed, so did the nightmares. And finally, Albert was his old, cheerful self again.
10: Good evening, dear. How are you?
2: I'm all right, Albert.
10: Fine. Say, I bumped into George Horton and his wife while on the way home, and they asked us to come to the charity bazaar tonight.
2: That was very nice of them, Albert.
10: Well, why don't we go? There'll be an auction, a raffle, supper, dancing. It'll do you good.
2: I know, but somehow I don't feel like meeting people.
10: But you can't go on this way, Louise, cutting yourself off from the world.
2: I've been unfair to you, haven't I, Albert? Keeping you home night after night all these months.
10: Oh, why, darling, you know I've been perfectly happy. It's been so nice. Just the two of us.
2: You've been perfectly wonderful, Albert. I'm afraid I've been acting very selfishly. All right, I'll go to that charity affair tonight.
11: Now, what am I bid for this beautiful antique lamp? Do I hear a dollar? Do I hear a dollar?
12: I'll bid a dollar.
11: Ah, there we have a lady with a real sense of beauty. Now, do I hear $2? Do I hear $2?
10: Well, good evening, George.
8: Well, hello, Albert. Hello, Louise.
2: Hello, George.
8: Say, I'm sure glad you two came. Missed you both a lot these past months.
10: Well, I hope you'll be seeing more of us. Hey, we've got quite a crowd here tonight.
8: Oh, yeah. We hope to raise quite a bit of money. Say, that auctioneer's a genius. Come on, let's get a little closer.
10: All right.
11: Now, that gentleman over there, the one with the superb eye for beauty, bids $5 for this lamp. Do I hear $5.50? Your last chance, ladies and gentlemen, going at $5 once, going twice, sold to the gentleman in the tweed suit, and very fortunate he is.
8: That lamp couldn't have cost more than $3 when it was new. Well, now we come to the raffle.
2: The raffle?
8: Yeah, the raffle for a mystery prize donated by yours truly, George Horton.
2: Oh.
8: Better let me sell you a few tickets, Albert. They're only 50 cents each.
12: No, no, thanks, George. We just came to be sociable.
8: Better take a chance. No telling what you might win.
13: Now, next, ladies and gentlemen, we come to the feature of the evening. A raffle for a mystery prize, which I have hidden here beneath this canvas cover. Now, I'm going to lift this cover and show you a locked trunk. Now, take a good look at it.
9: Trunk? Oh, no. It can't be. She's come back again.
4: Yes, Albert, I've come back. And I'm going to stay for good this time.
9: Oh, no, no.
13: Now, this is no ordinary trunk, ladies and gentlemen. It was donated by a gentleman who bought it for storage charges. Now, who knows what it contains? Perhaps the crown jewels of old Russia. Or better still, a case of scotch. Now, take a good look at it and try to guess.
2: Albert, you're so pale. Is there anything wrong?
9: No, of course not. George, where did you get this trunk?
8: Oh, that big storage place in New York. You know, on the east side. Somebody did keep up the storage charges on it, and all the notifications they mailed came back,
9: yes.
8: So...
9: Yes, I see.
13: Now that you've seen all the prizes, and particularly seen this prize, ladies and gentlemen, I know you're going to want to buy not one, not two, but half a dozen chances each. What can be in it? Guessing is half the fun. Well, now we're all going to adjourn for supper. And immediately after supper, the big drawing will be held. So buy your chances now and win yourself a trunk full of surprise and pleasure.
8: Well, Albert, changed your mind about buying a chance or two?
9: Yes, George. Yes, I have. I'll take all you've got.
2: Albert, I don't understand you. You've bought every chance that was left on that trunk.
9: Louise, I know what I'm doing.
2: What on earth do you want with an old trunk that... looks a lot like Mother's trunk, doesn't it?
9: Oh, no, I don't think so.
2: But of course it does, Albert. It's the same make and color. It has the same dent there. But it couldn't be.
9: Of course not. The idea is absurd.
2: Darling, you're acting so strangely. You didn't eat any supper, and
9: for
2: now
9: you... For heaven's sake, Louise, will you stop nagging me?
2: I'm sorry, Albert.
8: Hello. Feeling pretty sure you're going to win it with all those tickets, huh, Albert?
9: I hope so.
8: I knew the mystery of it would get you. Say, I've even got a ticket on it myself. So you'll have some competition.
9: Oh, I'll win it. I've got to.
8: Well, I did my best. I picked out the heaviest trunk the place had for sale. So I don't want the winner to blame me if he doesn't like what he finds.
13: And now, ladies and gentlemen, we're ready for the feature of the evening, the drawing for the locked mystery trunk. Now, my assistant has put all the ticket stubs in the wire wheel, and so I spin it thus. Round and round it goes, and where it stops, nobody knows. Now, the stubs are thoroughly mixed, and I stop the wheel so that this lovely young lady may reach in and withdraw the number of the lucky winner. Now, will you open your eyes, please, and read the number that you have drawn?
14: Number 38
13: is the winner. Is the holder of number 38 here, please?
9: Yes, I have it. I've won.
8: Well, good for you, Albert.
13: Congratulations, sir. May I have your ticket, please, so that I may compare it with the stub that the young lady drew?
9: Yes, of course. Here it is.
13: Thank you. Now, I place the ticket and the stub together. And we...
9: What is it?
13: I'm very sorry. I'm afraid an error has occurred.
9: An error? What do you mean?
13: The young lady misread the winning number. It is number 33, not 38.
9: No, you're lying. I won. The trunk's mine.
13: Now, I'm sorry, but mistakes will happen. Ladies and gentlemen, I must make a correction. The winning number is 33. Is the holder of number 33 present?
8: Yes. Well, that's my number. Well, hard luck, Albert. But I guess you don't win after all.
13: Now, may I have your ticket, please?
8: Yeah, sure. Here.
13: Thank you very much. Now, ladies and gentlemen, the lucky winner, purely by chance, is the gentleman who donated the prize, Mr. George Vaughton. And congratulations to you, sir. And I hope you'll open the trunk now and let the rest of us know what we missed out on.
8: I certainly will.
9: No, he can't open it. You haven't got the key.
8: No, but I have a bunch here that I borrowed from a locksmith, and one of them's bound to work.
9: You mustn't open it.
14: George, George, I'll buy that trunk from you.
8: But I don't want to sell. Hey, I want to know what's in the trunk.
14: That's where the fun comes in. I'll give you $100. You can't refuse.
8: $100? Well, if you want it that bad, all right.
14: I'll give you my check tomorrow.
8: Yeah, but there's one condition.
14: Condition?
8: Yep. That you open the trunk here so we can all see what's in it.
14: Oh, no, I won't do it.
8: Well, then the deal's off. Sorry, Albert, but curiosity has the better of me.
14: George, please, listen to me.
8: Sorry, Albert, sorry. Just a minute, everybody. As soon as I find one of these keys at bed, I'll...
4: Do I come back, Albert? And I have. Oh. You should have known I would.
14: Oh, no, no.
2: Darling, you're not well. Let's go home.
14: No, no use it. It's just no use.
2: What on earth do you mean?
4: You'll never be rid of me, Albert. Never. I've come back to stay this time.
8: I think I've got it. Yeah, this key seems to be turning.
14: No, wait. Wait.
8: Matter, what is it?
14: You mustn't open it.
8: Oh, Albert, fun's fun, but after all...
14: I had something to tell you. She's beaten me. I can't keep it hidden any longer.
4: That's right, Albert. Tell them. It's the only way you can ever be rid of me. Go on. Tell them.
8: Well, Albert...
14: I did it. I killed her.
8: Did what? Killed who?
2: Albert, what are you talking about?
14: I killed Louise's mother. Her body is in that trunk.
2: Oh, no.
8: Albert, that's a very poor joke.
14: Oh, it's no joke. I thought I could get rid of her, but I can't. She keeps coming back and coming back and coming back, and I can't stand it any longer. Go on, open the trunk now. You'll see I'm telling the truth. Go on, open it.
8: All right, we will. Please stand back, everybody. Come on, stand back, all of you.
15: Yes, thank you.
8: Auctioneer, help me, will you?
15: Yes, sure, Mr. Horton. I'll undo this catch now. There. All right, now lift her.
8: Albert, this trunk. Why, there's nothing in it but old books.

This is the mysterious traveler again. Poor Albert. He let himself be fooled by the wrong trunk. Maybe it was his guilty conscience. What happened to him? Why, he's getting the best of attention these days in a small but comfortable room with bars over the windows. The only trouble is the bars won't keep his mother-in-law out. She comes in every night to talk to him. So if you're ever tempted to... Oh, you're getting off here. I'm sorry. But I'm sure we'll meet again. I take this same train every week at this time.

0: You've just heard The Mysterious Traveler, a series of dramas of the strange and terrifying. 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
0: Another tale of The Mysterious Traveler. 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

0: one in here, Mr. Thorne. This is the best of my collection.
1: This is amazing, McCrane. I see that you haven't specialized, have you? Lion, leopard, water buffalo.
2: Panther, cheetah, cougar.
3: Well, she's touched all the bases.
1: That's the largest polar bear head I've ever seen.
0: Lester thinks my trophies make the house look like a museum.
1: One thought comes to mind. What's left?
0: I don't intend to try for the abominable snowman, if that's what you mean. But something will catch my interest.
2: Oh, confess, Liz, it has. The fish.
1: Did you say fish?
0: Japanese fighting fish. The tanks are over here against the wall. I'll turn on some more lights.
1: Oh. Well, they're beautiful.
2: Hate and fury compressed into tiny bodies. Liz tends them as if they were children.
0: Well, they are. Children of death. A lion is a fraud compared to them. If he isn't hungry, you can walk right up to him. The other big cats will attack or not, according to the whim of the moment. But these beauties have a single purpose. They'll fight any time, and there's no truce. Put two in a single tank, and only one stays alive. They're the most perfect killers in the world.
4: The Other Five presents Miss Wendy Berry in Children.

0: Vaughn, you're really getting the $50 tour.
1: I appreciate it. These fish are certainly a novel hobby, Mrs. Crane.
0: Wouldn't macabre be a better word?
2: Lester, where are Tom and Alan?
0: On the terrace. Alan seemed very concerned about the proposed mental hospital.
2: My attorney has a conditioned reflex against charitable donations.
0: Well, sweet, $1 million ain't hay, as the jet set would say.
2: Speaking of money, I talked to Carter about your last bill for his bookstore. He won't charge anything from now on without my approval.
3: Liz, you didn't. My new book...
2: If you must research your latest plaything, get a card to the public library. You'll be amazed at all the books they have. All free.
3: No, you don't want to understand my work.
1: Mrs. Crane, I...
2: Oh, don't be embarrassed. He'll sulk a little, and then come back as if nothing had happened. Nothing ever does with Lester.
1: Well...
2: Besides, this gives us a moment to be alone.
1: Yes. After our phone conversation, I kept wondering if this wasn't a job for a doctor instead of a retired criminologist.
2: I already have a doctor. These incidents I told you about, petty things individually, but rather damaging collectively. The feeling is growing in our community that Elizabeth Porter Crane may be a little unbalanced. Here's a written list of the whats and whens.
1: Flowers ordered, servants dismissed.
2: Even a car, which I presumably told Lester to buy.
1: You have no recollection of any of this?
2: None whatsoever.
1: You could be suffering from recurring amnesia.
2: I'm not paying you for guesses. Your meeting with Lester was fortunate. It makes contacts easy for us. Do whatever you think necessary and let me know when you get an answer.
1: But...
2: No buts. Besides, we're about to be interrupted.
4: Well, Elizabeth, I'm lucky from that excellent dinner, but we really should go over the plans for the hospital.
2: Well, of course, Tom. Come into the library with me.
5: Elizabeth. Before you finalize anything, I'd like to make some suggestions regarding the liquid position of the estate.
2: I'll be in your office at 9 tomorrow morning, Alan. Satisfactory?
5: It'll have to be. You're the boss. Thanks for the dinner and good night, all.
4: Good night.
6: Oh, leaving, Alan?
5: Yes. Good night, Lester.
1: It is getting late.
4: Oh, no. Let's have a nightcap.
2: Oh, do stay. Lester can do the honors. Tom and I won't be long.
1: Oh, quite a woman.
0: An American legend. Elizabeth Porter Crane, business tycoon and big game hunter.
7: Colorful.
0: Like the stories about Martin Thorne, man hunter.
1: Oh, well, that was just newspaper exuberance at the time I retired.
0: I'm an avid reader. Frankly, our chance meeting at the golf club wasn't quite by chance.
1: Oh?
0: Someone pointed you out to me and mentioned that you were down here for a long weekend.
1: Oh.
0: And now, I'm going to try and take advantage of the short acquaintanceship.
1: The direct approach, eh?
0: Yes. In your career, you had experience with the introverted, the manic, the various types that can, under certain conditions, become a menace to society or to themselves.
1: What are you getting at?
0: My wife. I've been terribly worried about Elizabeth lately.
1: In what way?
0: Isn't it obvious? African safaris, expeditions down the Amazon, those fighting fish. She watches them, you know, watches them kill each other. I don't know, perhaps I'm oversensitive.
1: No, it's not a common spectator sport.
0: Liz has a morbid preoccupation with death, which leads me to these family heirlooms on the mantelpiece.
1: As I notice them, matched derringers in excellent condition, pre-Civil War, aren't they?
0: Yes, yes. They're commonly known as gambler's guns because they were used by Mississippi River card sharps.
1: A collector's item.
0: Hmm. One of them is a death gun.
1: What?
0: Hmm. These pistols belong to Caswell Porter, Elizabeth's grandfather. He used one to blow a hole in his head.
1: Oh.
0: Well, perhaps now you understand my concern.

0: There. Dispose of these securities immediately. That will provide the necessary cash.
1: Oh, I wish you'd reconsider this donation to the hospital fund.
0: My mind's made up, Ellen. It's not a mistake.
1: Sometime, couldn't you make one? It's hard to work for a boss who is always right.
0: When I do make a mistake, it's king-sized. Now, I've got a hypothetical question for your legal mind.
1: The, quote, good friend, end quote?
0: Never mind the comments. And never mind the hypothetical, come to think of it. What would happen to my estate if I were committed to an institution?
1: Institution?
0: A mental institution. Lester is my heir. Would he take over the estate if I was declared insane?
1: No.
0: No what?
1: No Porter Enterprises for Lester. In the event you were ever declared mentally unbalanced, a board of trustees would be set up to administer the estate until such time as you recover or die. But why the question?
0: My husband may be showing signs of initiative. I'm wondering if he's hatching a plot.
1: Well, if it's relative to your sanity, what's the motive?
0: This could be another choice bit of gossip. I suggest you forget if you want the annual retainer I pay you.
1: Shouldn't we discuss this? If there is some scheme...
0: Alan, please. Anything Lester dreams up, I can handle.
2: Well, Alan, sit down. The distinguished counselor looks jumpy.
1: Distinguished counselor? Don't you mean Elizabeth Slagman? Sorry, I guess her candor is contagious. Tom, I'm risking my annual retainer from Porter Enterprises, but I have to talk to you.
2: Huh?
1: You're Elizabeth's oldest friend, if she has a friend.
2: She has one.
1: Elizabeth just left my office. She wanted to find out what would happen if she were declared insane.
2: Insane?
1: Isn't it our duty to put the estate in trust till Elizabeth recovers?
2: From what?
1: Mental instability.
2: Oh.
1: Obviously, she's worried about it. It was her grandfather's suicide, remember? And her actions have certainly been strange lately. Now, you're her doctor, and I'm her lawyer. I think that perhaps together we could swing it.
2: Alan, let's get something straight. The Porters have always been brilliant, and the line between genius and insanity is sometimes a thin one. But as far as I'm concerned, Elizabeth is as sane as you are.
1: So, I was right.
2: Not about Elizabeth.
1: About you. The Porter Memorial Hospital means a lot to you, doesn't it?
2: And to the community.
1: Your fund drive can't get off the ground without Elizabeth's $1 million donation.
2: What's your point?
1: As long as Elizabeth is in charge of the estate, you get your hospital. You're willing to overlook anything.
2: Before you start a rumor that could be damaging to my practice, answer me a question about your business, counselor.
1: Yours on rebuttal, doctor.
2: Elizabeth has handled her business like all the Porters, meaning she's been making money hand over fist. Now, why does this charitable gesture bother you? Is it because there might be an audit of the books? You haven't been tampering with funds, have you, counselor?
1: No. What a damaging little whisper that could be.
2: Rumor is a double-edged weapon.
1: So, it's a Mexican standoff.
2: Let's call it an armed truce.
1: At least we both know where we stand. Before I leave, have you given Elizabeth a checkup recently?
2: Last week, why?
1: It occurred to me that there's another pawn on the board.
2: Lester?
1: Elizabeth feels he's up to something. She has a nasty habit of being right.
2: Lester isn't poisoning her, if that's what you had in mind.
1: I don't know what I have in mind. Now, you know, Elizabeth's marriage...
2: Which was not made in heaven.
1: No, no. Lester isn't the driving, empire-building Porter type at all.
2: Agreed.
1: Now, you don't suppose Elizabeth is thinking of disposing of her one big mistake. Lester.
2: Well, you certainly run the gamut. First, Elizabeth's crazy. Second, Lester's trying to get rid of her. Now she's planning to do away with him. By the way, am I trying to kill anyone?
1: No motive. Goodbye, doctor.
2: Goodbye, counselor.

0: come in, Mr. Thorne. Lester's out and the servants are in the kitchen preparing for tonight's party. By the way, you're invited.
1: I plan to return to New York.
0: Your work is finished?
1: I think so.
0: Come into the study. Have you got an answer?
1: I've come to a conclusion. You gave me a list of incidents. Situations where you apparently suffered a loss of memory. I checked out every one.
0: And?
1: They all had one thing in common. A middleman.
0: Lester?
1: Yes. Let's take one instance, since it applies to them all. On the 4th of this month, you supposedly told your husband to order 24 roses from the florist and then completely forgot about it. But no one heard you tell him. There were no witnesses. And my guess is that you never told him to buy the flowers. He just said you did. However...
0: Well, what's wrong with that line of reasoning?
1: I had a chat with your husband the night I was here for dinner. It's a point, but he never mentioned that your memory was playing tricks. Instead, he seemed concerned about your preoccupation with death.
0: Anything else?
1: He made reference to your grandfather.
0: You mean his suicide? I'm making out your check, Mr. Thorne. You've given me my answer.
1: How?
0: I'll give you a clue. When you're hunting the big cats, as I have, the first problem is to find them. And if you want to be sure they're in front of you and in the open, not behind you in the bush, it's a question of establishing who's hunting who.
1: I don't follow that.
0: Well, I mean that now I know where the lion is. And I hope you'll change your mind about this evening. It'll be a small affair, and I'm going to announce my donation of $1 million to the Caswell Porter Memorial Hospital Fund.
1: And you'll solicit other donations?
0: Yes, but that's not the part that would interest you. Some other things might. There's the dominant wife, the ineffectual husband, the family doctor with ambitions to head up a new mental clinic, and a lawyer with a frustrated power complex. Do come in, Mr. Thorne. Death may dance at our party tonight.

0: Well, I didn't forget my little beauties. Dinner's on time as usual.
1: Oh, Liz. I couldn't find you, so I figured you'd come up here to feed those little monsters.
0: That's not all you figured, is it, Lester?
1: What?
0: Isn't this the zero hour for you?
1: What's that mean?
0: Lester, pretense is tiresome and you're so obvious. Inching your way to the mantle. It was a clever scheme.
1: What scheme?
0: The rumors, dear. Whispers about my faulty memory. My morbid moods and preoccupation with death. But you weren't trying to prove I was mentally unstable. You were laying the foundation for my death.
1: You told somebody.
0: What? And spoil the hunt? Of course not.
1: Well, then it will work. Elizabeth hasn't been quite right lately. Seems definitely unbalanced. She just went into the study and, like her grandfather,
0: shot herself with the same gun. A good speech. But to make it effective, I have to be dead. Well, go ahead, Lester. From where you're standing, you can almost reach the mantelpiece. The gun is loaded there, waiting, but the other gun is right here in the drawer of the desk. And it's loaded, too.
1: What?
0: Oh, don't lose your nerve now, Lester, because I know. And I can't let you off the hook to try again. We're like my children of death, aren't we? This room is our tank, and only one of us can remain alive.
1: You don't know. Oh.
0: Let's put your gun back in the mantelpiece and place the weapon in your hand. There. The stage is set. And it's set for your suicide, Lester. Not mine.
2: Elizabeth, I know this is a terrible shock, but you're bearing up beautifully.
0: Oh, I have no choice. If I thought hysterics would bring Lester back, I'd dissolve into a flood of tears.
3: You're an amazing woman.
0: Oh, a fortunate woman, Alan, in having you and Tom and Mr. Thorne to help me. Mr. Thorne, you're familiar with what has to be done.
3: Mm.
0: And perhaps you could call the police, and with your influence, maybe we can keep this from the other guests.
3: I'm sure the three of us can take care of everything.
2: Of course. Why don't you go upstairs and lie down, Elizabeth? I'll get you a sedative.
4: I wouldn't advise that right now.
0: Pardon?
4: I have had a lot of experience in matters of this kind. And there's a procedure that the police automatically follow.
3: What's that?
4: You're not a lawyer. You should know that they will take a paraffin test of Mr. Crane's hands to prove that he fired a gun tonight. And if the test is negative, they'll run the same check on Mrs. Crane. I think her test will prove positive.
2: What are you suggesting?
0: Oh, shut up, Tom. You mean the police will know that I fired the Derringer?
4: Definitely. Death did dance at your party tonight. And it was murder.
0: All right. Call the police, Thorne. I killed him.
2: My dear, you are hysterical.
3: Don't admit anything.
0: Quiet, both of you. There's a lot to be done. Alan, I want all the money allocated for the Caswell Porter Memorial Mental Hospital to be transferred to the fund immediately. Tom, I want your promise that you will push through the fund drive and start construction on the hospital as quickly as possible.
3: But Elizabeth...
0: Oh, think, will you? Think. Obviously, I'm going on trial for murder. It's equally obvious that we'll have only one possible defense. If that defense is successful, who knows? I may be the first patient in the Porter Memorial Mental Hospital. I'll certainly want a comfortable suite.

0: Theater 5 has presented Children of Death, starring Miss Wendy Berry, written by Frank Thomas, directed by Ted Bell. Featured in the cast, George Petrie, David Kerman, Paul McGrath, and Jack Manning. Script editor, Jack C. Wilson. Original music by Ralph Herman. Orchestra under the direction of Glenn Osser. Executive producer for Theater 5, Mr. Lee Bowman.
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0: The National Broadcasting Company invites you by transcription to join The Chase. There is always the hunter and the hunted, the pursuer and the pursued. It may be the voice of authority, or a race with death and destruction, the most relentless of the hunters. There are times when laughter is heard as counterpoint, and moments when sheer terror is the theme. But always there is the chase.
1: To whom it may concern, I am recording these events in diary form prior to my departure for... what? I confess I don't quite know. Suffice to say, it should be an adventure and a fitting climax to the chase I so recklessly entered upon. The chase that led me to the monster. My name is Jeffrey Fairchild, recently a professor of zoology with special emphasis on ichthyology, the study of fish. Age, 47. Height, 5 feet 10 and a half inches. Weight, 160, with slim frame and small bones. I record these trivia with the thought that they may be helpful in identifying my body if and when I die, and naturally if my body is recovered. Although I must admit that no such thought even entered my mind on that early summer evening when I returned home from my classes and first broached the subject of our trip to my young and very beautiful bride. Georgia! Georgia, my dear, I'm home. Georgia! Darling, why are you sitting here in the dark?
2: What? Oh, don't put the light on, Jeffrey, please. Just go away and leave me alone.
1: Georgia, you've been crying.
2: Do you know why? Because I'm bored, Jeff. Isn't that ridiculous? I'm bored and I'm sated with life in this horrible little town filled with nothing but students and gossipy old women. And what do I do about it? I cry like a baby.
1: Darling, Georgia, I'm sorry.
2: Oh, Jeff, it's not your fault. I thought I knew what I was getting into when I married you. You warned me what life would be like for a professor's wife, and I accepted it. I just didn't know how dull it would actually be. How I'd long for just a few weeks in New York or Chicago or anywhere except this.
1: But, darling, you're going to do better than that. We're on our way to Europe.
2: What?
1: Yeah. I've just been commissioned to go to Scotland. It's more or less a job of research, but we'll be able to spend a few days in London and Paris.
2: Paris? Oh, Jeff, I must be dreaming.
1: No, my dear, it's not a dream. We leave in 2 weeks. I booked passage. We'll have that belated honeymoon we've always promised ourselves. Now, does that make you happy?
2: Happy? I'm delirious. Oh, darling. Darling, can you ever forgive me for behaving like such a fool?
1: There's nothing to forgive, Leslie, because I love you very much. Very much.

0: I suppose I should have explained right from the start exactly why this sudden bonanza had occurred, but, well, I thought it would sound rather queer and worry her a bit. After all, she was hardly more than a child. Just 26 when I married her, and she wouldn't relish talking about so unpleasant a subject as the sea monster. Because that's why I was going to Scotland. To Loch Ness, to be precise. I'd been commissioned to verify, if possible, the recurring rumor that a gigantic sea animal of a species hitherto unknown had managed to enter a Scottish highland lake through a channel leading in from the ocean, and had brought with it superstition, fear, and sudden death.
1: We're on our way at last.
2: I still can't believe it. I don't think I've ever been so excited in my life.
1: Well, let's get away from this crowd before they smother us. Here, we'll make use of these deck chairs, huh?
2: Oh, it's like a dream. A wonderful dream. Now, don't pinch me, Jeff. I never want to wake up.
1: And the best is yet to come.
2: Oh, darling, I've been so selfish. In my excitement, I never once asked just exactly what you're going to do in Scotland.
0: Well, to be specific, I'm looking for a fish.
2: What kind of a fish? Goldfish? Herring? Little old eel?
1: You'll never grow up, will you? And I'll never want you to.
2: Very well, Grandfather Fairchild. But I still would like to know what kind of a fish you're supposed to look for. It must be a darling to give us a chance to get to Europe this way.
0: Well, frankly, I don't know the nature of the fish myself.
2: What?
0: Well, it's known to the Scottish Highlanders in the region simply as the monster.
2: The monster?
0: Yes. Are you cold, Arnold?
2: No.
0: You seem to shudder for a moment.
2: Did I? I didn't notice. Go on, tell me more.
0: Well, there's a lake in the highlands known as Loch Ness. It's about 25 miles long and 900 feet deep. There are several so-called legends connected with it.
2: What kind of legend?
0: Well, for one thing, the lake's never been known to freeze. Every other lake in the vicinity freezes up tight during the cold Scottish winters. But Ness remains completely free of ice, and no one knows why.
2: What else?
0: Well, there were the bodies.
2: What bodies?
0: Well, people who drowned accidentally, and there have been many of them. But not one body has ever been recovered. Usually when someone drowns in a lake that size, the body's eventually washed ashore. But not on Loch Ness.
2: Oh. Would that have anything to do with this monster you mentioned?
0: No one knows.
2: Well, doesn't anyone know what the monster looks like? Has anyone seen it?
0: Oh, yes. Dozens of people. That's just the point. Most of them are down-to-earth practical Scots who wouldn't lie to save their souls. Yet they all tell the same story.
2: After how many native Scotch and sodas?
0: You're skeptical, huh?
2: Oh, darling, I'll believe in Santa Claus if it means a trip to Europe. But between you, me, and that funnel over there, I think monsters went out with witches and hobgoblins.
0: All the same, it's quite possible that something, some strange ancient animal, has succeeded in entering the lake from the depths of the ocean. You may now be wallowing in the mud, 900 feet below the surface of Loch Ness.
2: Getting chilly, Jeff. Let's go inside. I think I'd be very happy with a drink.
0: Well, the monster was forgotten for a while, at least by Georgia. By the time we reached London, it was really beginning to feel like a honeymoon. We stopped at a nice hotel near Piccadilly, and then flew over to Paris for three quick and glorious days. From there, we went to Glasgow, where I rented a car. And a day or two later, we were motoring up through the Scottish Highlands, that fanciful land of lakes and legends where the talk is of the fighting clans, the Bonnie Prince Charlie, and the Campbell MacDonald feud, and of the battle at Culloden, and the mysteries of the ancient Picts, and of the heather and the moors and Macbeth's blasted heath, and of monsters.
2: Country's glorious, Jeff.
0: Crammed full of history, too. In the old days, each clan had its own particular realm, and feuding was the order of the day.
2: How far up are we going?
0: Inverness, I think. That's the northern tip of Loch Ness.
2: Oh, yes, where our monster keeps house.
0: Well, let's hope he's in when we call. Hold on, what's this? Another sign, I think.
2: It says, Drumnadrocket, 17 miles.
0: Drumnadrocket? Well, that's a tiny town halfway up the lake. Now, someone suggested we stay there and make it our headquarters. Good enough.
2: Well, do you know of any hotel, darling?
0: Oh, they tell me Drumnadrocket Hotel is a good angler's inn and food's excellent. I think we'll give it a try.
2: Angler's inn? Well, you think we were going fishing?
0: Well, we are, in a way.
2: Jeff.
0: Hmm?
2: You actually do believe there's some kind of a thing in that lake, don't you?
0: So do my colleagues. Or they wouldn't have sent me up here.
2: Almost afraid now.
0: No, there's nothing to be afraid of. It. Whatever's in that lake's just a fish, a big fish maybe.
2: Oh, Jeff, look at that herd of black goats on the hillside.
0: Where? Oh, yes. That's odd.
2: What?
0: Those goats. I don't see a goat herd around. They seem to be alone.
2: They look almost wild.
0: Mm-hmm.
2: Never seen black goats before. They must be... Jeff, look out!
0: Oh! Oh, that was close. I went under the soft shoulder and right off the road.
2: We're at the edge of the cliff, darling. We could have been killed.
0: Georgia, look. There's the lake.
2: Loch Ness?
0: Yes.
2: Oh, Jeff, it's beautiful.
0: And strange. Stranger than I imagined. Doesn't look like the other locks we passed on our way up.
2: No, it's much rougher. I don't think I'd want to swim in it.
0: Mm. No one swims in it, Georgia. Not since the monster first appeared.
2: Jeffrey.
0: What is it?
2: There's something moving on the lake.
0: Where?
2: On the left, right below it.

0: Oh, Jeff, I'm frightened.
1: Well, take it easy now. It's just awake on the surface.
0: Awake?
1: Yeah, like a ship leaves.
0: But I don't see any ships.
1: Neither do I.
0: Think something else may have left that wake? I mean...
1: No. You're going overboard, darling. Those monster stories have whipped up your imagination. All that is foam, a slight surf made by the wind, that's all.
0: Oh, it's all your fault. Next thing I'll be seeing ghosts.
1: But not before dinner. We're only a short way from Drum the Drunkard. I'm as hungry as a bear. Let's go, shall we?

0: The Hotel Drummond & Drockett was a pleasant stopover, and we were glad to have the chance to relax. There were very few guests when we arrived, and we virtually had the entire lounge to ourselves as we settled down for an aperitif before dinner. The owner of the place was a Mr. Angus McIntosh, a hearty Scotsman, with a sense of humor and a feel for the dramatic. He joined us in the lounge as we sipped our drinks, and when he heard what my mission was, he started to make the evening a most interesting one.
1: Oh, you're searching for the monster, are you?
0: Have you seen it, Mr. McIntosh?
1: No, I didn't see the monster, but there are some who have.
0: So I've heard.
1: Oh, he's here, all right, in the loch. There's no question about that man. And the natives hereabouts, any like him brings bad luck.
2: Oh, really?
1: Aye. They say when you see the monster, disaster follows. And I believe it. And it's the same with the goats. And there I've got proof enough.
2: The goats?
1: Aye, the black goats.
2: Oh.
1: Aye, they come and go with the Highland mist, disappearing into the heather like wraiths. Aye, I saw them 3 weeks ago, and I forgot the cure for the curse. You see, you must dip your hands in the loch water right after you see them, or you're in for trouble. You, I didn't bother to dip my hands. And look what I've got for my pain.
2: Oh, what a horrible scar.
1: Aye. I pushed my arm through a window pane 2 weeks ago, and it took 36 stitches. It was the goats that were to blame.
0: We saw the goats ourselves.
1: You did?
0: But I'm afraid I don't take much stock in the superstition.
1: Oh, I'd be careful, Mr. Fairchild, if I were you. Very careful.
2: Jeff, that near accident.
1: Accident?
0: Our car went into a soft shoulder and nearly went off the cliff.
1: Was it after you saw the goats?
0: Yes.
1: And you still don't believe the animals bring an ill wind?
0: The goats have brought an ill wind long before this, Mr. McIntosh.
2: Oh, yes.
0: At any rate, I'd like to make arrangements to go out in the lock in a boat.
2: Well, is it safe?
1: Oh, aye, it's safe enough. So long as you stay in the boat and the storm doesn't blow up.
3: And I dare say you'll find the fishing excellent.
1: Oh, Mr. Cameron, good evening, Seth.
3: Good evening, Mr. McIntosh. I hope I'm not intruding, but I couldn't help overhearing your conversation about the Loch Ness superstition. All quite interesting.
1: Mr. Keith Cameron is one of my guests, Mr. Fairchild. Mr. Cameron, Mr. and Mrs. Fairchild.
3: A great pleasure. How do you do?
2: How do you do?
0: Will you join us?
3: Thank you, but I'm off to do a bit of salmon fishing. My gilly is probably waiting for me now.
2: What's a gilly?
3: A native boatman. They're wonderful fishermen.
0: Oh, isn't this a rather late hour to go out in the lake?
1: No. It's best after 6 o'clock when the fish come up to feed on the surface. Mr. Cameron got a fine mess of trout the other day, and I'm hoping he'll be able to supply my kitchen with some salmon for tomorrow's lunch, maybe.
3: I'll do my best.
2: Are you Scottish, Mr. Cameron?
3: Scottish descent, yes. I've lived all my life in London, however. Well, I'd better be on my way. And by sight the monster, I'll set up a flare.
1: Oh, good.
2: Please be careful.
3: You're very kind, Mrs. Fairchild. I have every intention of being careful, I assure you. I have no desire to add another grisly chapter to the legends of Loch Ness.

0: Only the ripple of an occasional white cap and the calm serenity of a fishing boat here and there disturbed the smooth contour of the water.
1: Are ye waiting for the monster to show his scales, Mr. Fairchild?
2: Well, hello, Mr. McIntyre.
1: You'll only strain your eyes trying to look for him this way. Mm. He doesn't come up from the bottom on invitation.
2: Yes, I imagine he doesn't. Well, this is beautiful country, Mr. McIntyre.
1: Aye. And the beauty is laced with strong tales. You know, they claim hereabouts to have seen ghost dogs and witches. And sometimes I think half the people are daft. But the big fish in the loch is something else again.
2: Yes, I suppose so.
1: Here. I brought a pair of binoculars along this evening. Have a look at the loch and see if there's something stirring.
2: Thank you. These are powerful.
1: Aye. A little German souvenir from the war. I was with the Black Watch, Mr. Fairchild. You see anything?
2: Just a small boat with two people in it. Man and a...
1: Huh? Something amiss?
2: I believe the woman in that boat is my wife, Mr. McIntosh.
1: Oh.
2: She seems to be with your guest, Keith Cameron.
1: Well, he's a nice chap, Mr. Fairchild. He's been teaching the lady how to cast with a fly rod.
2: Here are your glasses.
1: You leaving?
2: Yes, I haven't had my dinner yet.
1: Well, it won't get dark until after 10, and the evening's fine. Maybe there'll be a chance.
2: Good night, Mr. McIntosh.
1: Good night, sir. And good appetite.

I spent the next 2 weeks moving up and down the lock, interviewing the natives who claimed to have seen the monster at one time or another. Their description of the animal varied only slightly, and they all struck me as being sober-minded, truthful folk. There was no question in my mind that something had been sighted on that vast sea-like lake. But although I spent hour after hour scanning the surface of the water from the shore,

0: I kept to my work for the next 10 days, completing my interviews, taking copious notes. But it occurred to me that now I had more to look for than the Loch Ness Monster. Georgia was quite taken with Mr. Keith Cameron. It seemed to me that she was showing an inordinate interest in the man for a married woman. I broached the subject to her only once, but it was enough to convince me that my discomfort was not without basis.
1: Jeffrey, I think I saw it.
0: Saw what, Georgia?
1: Your monster, and it's not a monster at all. It's just an enormous carve.
0: Really?
1: We were out in a boat about 50 yards from shore when a large fish surfaced and came for my hook. Well, he didn't take the bait, but we had a good look at him. And he was definitely just an ordinary old carp who's outlived his time.
0: We?
1: Keith and I. He took me fishing again today. What? Jeff, you're not even excited. Or are you disappointed, darling, because your monster's turned out to be a fraud?
0: I have only one thing to say to you before we go into dinner, Georgia. You are never to speak to Mr. Keith Cameron again.
1: What?
0: You heard what I said. You're to keep away from him for good.
1: Jeffrey, you're raising your voice. Now, please try to calm yourself.
0: I am calm. Calm enough to realize that when a handsome young man of 30 meets a charming young woman of 27 who happens to be married to someone 20 years her senior, there can be complications. For your sake as well as mine, I want to avoid those complications.
1: Are you accusing me of having a love affair with another man?
0: Don't test my patience, Georgia. I warn you. There are some things a man will not take, even a mouse-like professor who is considered by his wife to be a fool.
2: Who's there? Mr. Fairchild, the monster's been sighted. Come with me quickly, man.
0: Oh, the monster, come along, Georgia.
1: I'll stay here, thank you.
0: But, Georgia,
1: please leave me alone.
2: Oh, we haven't much time. He only comes to the surface for a few minutes when he shows himself.
0: All right, Angus, let's go. He led me to the shore of the loch where several natives had already gathered. There was quite a hubbub as they excitedly talked among themselves. The loch was rough, and a storm was in the offing. But as I stared out across the loch, I saw nothing except a slight disturbance in the water that may have been caused by the current.
2: Here, have a look through my binoculars, Mr. Fairchild.
3: Thank you.
2: What do you see?
3: I can't make it out. First glance, it looks like a strong current, that's all.
2: Let me have a look.
3: Well?
2: Aye, there's something out there, Mr. Fairchild. One of the men behind us said he distinctly saw the neck of the animal above the water. It may have just gone down a wee bit below the surface.
3: Well, people are leaving.
2: Aye, we're due for a storm. The commotion on the water's gone. He slithered down to the bottom again.
0: I wonder if they saw anything at all.
2: Mr. Fairchild, these people are honest, and they are the best eyes in the county. If they say they saw it, they saw it. Besides, the commotion on the water was no current. The current doesn't go out any farther than 100 yards or so. It keeps close to the shore. Oh, mercy me. Come on, we better get back to the hotel. Come with me.

0: By the time we returned, the storm was raging and the sky was as black as pitch. I started up to my room to change my clothes, but just as I reached the head of the stairs, my room door opened and Keith Cameron came out. As I flattened against the wall, halfway down the stairs, he crossed the hall and went up to his own room. And then something happened to me. I felt as though my reason had left me, as though I had suddenly lost all control of my senses. But I managed to keep a calm exterior as I continued upstairs and entered our room.
1: Did you see it, Jeffers?
0: No.
1: Oh, I'm sorry. Oh, darling, you're soaking. You were caught in the rain.
0: Doesn't matter. A drink might help, though. Will you join me?
1: Of course.
0: Like a man in a daze, I walked to my suitcase, took out a flask of scotch. My back was to Georgia. She didn't see me reach farther into the bag for some strong sleeping pills I kept for emergencies. As she busied herself with her lipstick for a moment, I quickly dissolved 12 capsules in a tumbler of whiskey and poured another drink for myself. Then I handed her the drugged potion and made a toast. To the happy marriage we've enjoyed, Georgia, up to now. Insane? Yes, naturally I was insane. Insane with jealousy and hatred and a sickness in my soul that threatened to crush the life out of me. But first I was going to see that someone else's life would be forfeit too. She still took a step very quickly. And as her mind became numbed, I coaxed her into leaving the room before she fell asleep. No one saw us as we crossed the empty lobby and went out into the rain toward Loch Ness.
1: Jeff, where are you taking me? It's pouring rain.
0: Come with me, Georgia. This is most important. Please don't argue.
1: Something's wrong with me. I'm going to fall.
0: You must keep awake, Georgia. This is very important. Here, take my arm here. So follow me, dear. Halfway down the path that led to a boat tied up on the shore, she suddenly slumped, and I carried her unconscious the rest of the way. A few minutes later, we were out on the lake, rowing against the storm, alone on Loch Ness, where no dead body has ever been recovered. The rain and the darkness made a perfect camouflage for my work, and after a while, I stopped rowing and picked her up from my arms. And then I pushed her overboard into the boiling water. I watched her for a minute as her body floated on the surface. Then, suddenly, my boat began to shake. It was as if some gigantic creature had suddenly gone wild underneath the water and was thrashing the sea with its enormous tail. Then abruptly, as quickly as it came, the turmoil ceased. But when I looked around, George's body had disappeared. Half an hour later, I was back in the hotel lobby. And the first one I saw was Keith Cameron, with a suitcase in his hand.
2: Mr. Fairchild, I've been looking for you.
0: Have you?
2: I'm going back to London this evening, but there's something I want to say to you first.
0: I'm listening.
2: But I'm afraid I've fallen madly in love with your wife. But she won't have me. I must be honest with you for her sake, in case this ever comes to your attention. I wanted her to leave you, but she refused. She said her loyalty and her love was yours, and yours alone. And that was that.
0: She said that?
2: I wouldn't blame you for hating me enough to want to kill me. I'd feel the same way. I've been a cad, I know. Very ashamed of myself, but... Well, Georgia taught me a great deal. She's a wonderful woman, Mr. Fairchild. And I envy you. Because her faith and her love will never weaken. goodbye. And good luck to you both.

I'm jotting down the last of these notes now, sitting in a boat in the middle of the lock. It's early in the morning, and the dawn is coming up clear and fresh. The water is calm, and so am I. Calm enough to realize exactly what I have to do. Life holds no promise for me anymore, but I'm not the kind to end it in a cowardly fashion. I was sent here to do a job, and I intend to finish it. In just a moment, I'm going to invite the Loch Ness Monster to make an appearance. I'm going to slip over the side of the boat and swim half a mile toward shore. If I don't reach shore, however, I can always look forward to joining Georgia. In any event, this will be the beginning or the end of my chase.

Ladies and gentlemen, we interrupt this half hour of music on the BBC Life program for a brief announcement. A small empty boat was discovered on Loch Ness yesterday morning, containing a man's cap and diary. The cap is believed to have belonged to Professor Geoffrey Fairchild, an American tourist. And the police are examining the diary, which is attributed to the professor, who is presumed to have been accidentally drowned. His body has not been recovered.

0: In the animal world, there is the hunter and the hunted, hound and fox, hawk and sparrow, chicken and worm. But who is to judge precisely which is the pursuer or the pursued as we enter the chase? The Chase was created and written for the National Broadcasting Company by Lawrence Cleese. Heard in the cast were Nelson Olmsted, Andrea Wallace, Stuart McIntosh, and Ivor Francis. The Chase is directed and transcribed by Fred Way. Fred Collins speaking. Next week, a man finds himself pursued by a fate more ominous than any he could imagine in The Chase.
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1: I'm Rod Serling. 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Rest your eyes. 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This week, Kenneth Fearing's study of a deadly obsession. Desperate Witness. Starring Richard Pryor. Keenan Wynn. And Julie Adams. 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

0: George Stroud, on orders from on high, is leading a manhunt for someone he knows to be a witness before the fact to murder. It's only a matter of time, and time cannot be bought. Not like the painting hanging in the office or the one for which he paid $50 to a junk dealer the night of the murder. For George Stroud, time is running short. In a moment, part four of Desperate Witness, right after this word.
1: Hello, I'm Johnny Cash, and I've been around this great country of ours enough to know how important it is to get as much education as you can while you're young. 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Can you believe that? Well, it's true. 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That's Basic Grants, Post Office Box 84, Washington, D.C., 20044.
2: I called Steve Hagen. I would have preferred to see his face when I told him our search led us to a dead woman. But his secretary had said he wasn't available. So I settled for just hearing his reaction.
3: Yes, George?
2: Steve, the woman with our man that night was Pauline Dulles. Steve, are you there?
3: You better come upstairs, George.
2: They were both there when I walked across those carpeted acres. Steve Hagen seated at his desk, Janice standing behind him. If I thought my face reflected tension, Janice was controlled hysteria. He nodded to me, then he turned and he looked out the window.
4: George, I've imparted your information to Mr. Janice. He's naturally disturbed. But he agrees with me that there's absolutely no significance in the fact that Pauline Dulles was the man's companion that night. What we have to have is the name and whereabouts of the man himself. That's all we're after.
2: I can't buy that there's no connection.
4: Well, you have our assurance, Mr. Janice and mine. You see, we've had reason to believe that Pauline knew this go-between, so it's not unnatural that she would have been out with him. Perhaps we should have told you.
2: Yeah, perhaps you should have.
4: Listen, Pauline Dulles is a blind alley. Her murder is one story. This is different, unrelated. Now, let's look at some of these other leads a little more closely. We're still checking the list of upstate liquor licenses suspended or not renewed with the board, aren't we?
2: Yeah, that's a tall order. There are hundreds. The list is being fed straight to me. If I get anything, he'll know immediately.
4: You seen the story Newsways ran about this Patterson woman?
2: It's too early for results.
4: Our spread is going to put that woman on the map. Someone is certain to recognize that Judas painting from our description. Our evaluation of it is priceless, is sure to locate it. It's my hunch that that picture alone will nail our man to the wall.
5: Those bars, art galleries, and so on.
2: They're all being covered, Mr. Jones.
4: Exactly. And why hasn't our man shown by now? No one suddenly abandons his habitual routine of life, not without good reason. Why?
2: He may be the one who murdered Dulles. In that case, he's not making himself conspicuous. Though he knows he's in fast company, he knows the score, and he's gone to ground. Right where he is, so the same thing won't happen to him.
5: You mean he may believe himself to be in danger?
2: He knows somebody's playing for keeps. Why shouldn't he be worried? Maybe he saw the killer, can identify him. He's afraid to come forward, knowing he's in for the same.
4: He's keeping undercover, staying away from all the places he always went before. How many people in the organization, Stroud, know about this particular job?
2: What do you mean?
4: Right here. Janet Enterprises. How many? I'd guess.
2: Well, with 53 people now working on this assignment, I'd say everyone knows about it. The entire 2,000. Why?
4: And nothing. For a second, I thought I had something. All right. I guess that reports on everything. It's still nothing.
2: You think I missed a bet somewhere?
4: Just bear down on it. That's all.
2: I shall. And now that we've decided the murder and our particular guy belong together, there are a lot more lines we can follow.
5: What lines?
2: Well, for one thing, Mr. Janeth, I'll have some men cover all cab stands in the neighborhood of Pauline Dulles' apartment.
5: Cab stands? Why?
2: On the night of her death, only a few minutes after it, in fact, somebody took a cab away from that vicinity and couldn't help being rather noticeable. The driver will remember.
5: I don't follow that.
2: It's quite simple. Our subject took Pauline to Gill's, then to a number of antique shops, then to the Van Barth. Now, why wouldn't he take her home? Of course he did. Our timing concurs with the police's. He took her home, then he had to leave. The first and most obvious line to follow is that he left in a taxi.
4: Perhaps he had his own car.
2: Perhaps he did.
4: He may have walked, taken a bus.
2: Right. Maybe he did none of these things. But it's my hunch we'll discover he did take a cab. We'll locate the driver. We'll find out where he drove him. And that'll close the whole assignment. The stricken look on Janice's face that came and went screamed his guilt, reassured me that I was right. Janet had taken a cab that night, and it was my only hope of nailing him with the murder. Later that day, Janet went home under doctor's care. The word was he had a strep throat. My bet was that he had a chill brought on by seeing himself with a number on his chest. But I had a chill, too. Brought on by the sure knowledge that if they'd been out to get me before, they'd stop at nothing to cut me down now.
6: Hello. Now, let me tell you about myself. I used to be a drunk, a chronic drunk driver. In the 10 years between my first arrest and having my license revoked, I racked up 19 major traffic violations. I caused 6 serious accidents, injured 3 people beside myself, and had my license suspended twice. I was still driving and drinking. And then, one night I was driving home after work, and I'd had a few, and I hit this kid on a bicycle. He died before they could get him any help. He was just 11, a little younger than my oldest boy. I'm living with that now. I was too drunk to see him then, but I can see him now. And I remember.
7: This message was brought to you by the General Motors Corporation.
8: We'll return to our story in a moment.
9: I'm Lucille Maness, an unsuccessful big businesswoman, and I'd like to tell you a little bit about my unsuccessful business. Well, I was the co-founder of this woman's book club, but we ran into a little trouble. We had all kinds of problems, so I called SCORE. That's the Service Corps of Retired Executives. The retired executives who
10: volunteer to help small businesses. I went over and discovered Lucille was in deep trouble. I made several simple business suggestions. I also strongly recommended the club seek incorporation with a well-established women's magazine until its membership increased sufficiently.
9: Unfortunately, one of my associates really didn't like the idea of a man giving us advice, so she wrote herself a check with the remainder of what we had left in the treasury and took off. Well, Mr. Krause came back to help again.
10: A man who knows how to solve problems likes to keep solving them.
7: Volunteer for SCORE. SCORE is one part of action. Action.

0: I took three good recent photographs of Earl Janeth out of the morgue. But I didn't leave the office, even when 5 o'clock rolled around. I stayed, pretending to be bogged down, correlating all the information that had been given to me. By the time I left the office, I really needed a drink. The idea of going into a bar now made me very nervous. I got to the second cab stand, which I figured would be the most likely, about the same hour that Janeth would have taken the cab that Saturday night. I showed Janeth's pictures to the only cabbie waiting at the stand. He didn't want to know who I was or why I was asking.
1: No. Wait, let me see that other picture. No, I'm sure I never hacked this guy, but maybe my partner. We own the cab together. He works Saturday nights. He could have drove him, you know.
0: I gave him three things. A picture of Janeth, a $20 bill, and the phone number of the office with instructions to talk only to me. The proposition was backed up by another 20 in the offing if he got me the right information. I felt more relaxed for the first time in days when I got home. My family was asleep. I had a drink, and I took the Temptation of Judas painting out of the downstairs closet. My intent was to destroy it, and I couldn't bring myself to do it. It was a work of art, and to destroy a work of art is murder of another kind. So I carried it into the cellar and I stashed it face to the wall behind the furnace. The horn of the school bus and a small female cyclone swept through the lower rooms of the house, gathering school bag, crayons, picture book, lunchbox, and a hastily scribbled note from her mother explaining her tonsillitis. Her mother and I stood there in the warm sunlight for a moment. The picture of an ordinary, normal, untroubled family. I waved the bus off until I could no longer see it, and I kept waving. I could feel my face locking into deep lines that could hold rainwater.
2: Are you all right, George?
0: No, headache, that's all. Just a headache.
2: George, something is bothering you. I can feel it.
0: Will you get off my back? Oh, I'm sorry, honey. I'm sorry. It's just a... Oh, it's a lousy mood. You know how it is. It's deadline week.
2: That's okay. You know, you forgot to bring home a Newsweek last night.
0: Never mind. I'll bring one home tonight without fail. In fashion, if you like.
2: Oh, never mind the Newsweek. I bought one yesterday.
0: Oh?
2: You know there's an article in it about this Louise Patterson.
0: Yeah, I glanced at it.
2: Fabulous. Just what you've been saying for years. Here. Listen. With all the force of a major explosion, by grace of a new talent, suddenly shooting meteor-like across the otherwise turgid skies of the contemporary art...
0: Overwritten.
2: There's more. Louise Patterson may view her models through a microscope, but the brush she wields is gargantuan. Isn't that grand?
0: Grand.
2: Well, they're recognizing a talent. Don't be so critical just because they use different words than you would. At least they admit she's a great painter. Well, for heaven's sake, George, don't pretend you aren't pleased. You must have 7 or 8 Pattersons. Now they're all valuable.
0: Well, I have to run. I'll drive in. Do you need the car?
2: Wait. I want you to hear the rest of this. This week, interest in the art world centered on the whereabouts of one of Patterson's lost masterpieces, her famed Judas, admittedly the most highly prized canvas, etc., etc. This is the part. Depicting... 2 huge hands extending a coin, a consummate study in flaming yellow, red, and tawny brown. This composition was widely known some years ago, then it quietly dropped from view, and so on. Well?
0: Neat, but not gaudy. They make it sound like a rainbow at midnight.
2: That's not what I'm driving at. Would you know anything about that picture?
0: Well, why should I?
2: Didn't I see an unframed painting you brought home over a week ago? The night Georgia came down with tonsillitis, didn't I?
0: Oh, that, yeah. Yeah, well, honey, that wasn't an original. That was only a copy.
2: Well, what became of it? It was here in the dining room. I searched everywhere.
0: I took it to the office. What do you think those plumbers who call themselves writers got such an accurate description of the original? Sweetie, I'll have to step on it. Call you this afternoon. Mafferson met me coming into the building. We rode up together. Fortunately, the elevator was empty except for the two of us. But Mafferson didn't want to talk about what he'd learned at police headquarters. He had another worry. his job.
3: You think we'll all be fired?
0: Who gave you that idea?
3: Well, I ran into this fellow at breakfast. I always stop off at Schraff's in the morning. Fred Stichel's his name. Managing editor of Jeanette Donahue. I never did like that man, and he's even more obnoxious now that he's in a position of power. He was almost as insulting as the night when I tried to call you. A week ago Saturday, the night of the murder, as it turns out. I couldn't reach you, so I called Steve Hagen. Stichel says our magazines are going to fold.
0: Wait a minute. Just what time did you call Steve?
3: 10:30, 10:45. Strange, isn't it? Police records say that's about the time she was killed.
0: And you talked to Steve Hagen? He was home?
3: Yes, at his apartment. Talked to Janet, too.
0: Janet?
3: Yeah. What's strange about that? He'd been there all evening, came direct from the airport. They were having a business meeting and told me not to worry about my job.
0: I wanted to yell. Mafferson backing Janet's alibi. I had to find that cab driver. My mind was racing with a need. We were in my office, but I couldn't remember reaching it. Mafferson was dutifully giving me his police report, and I wasn't listening. Until I heard the word...
3: Albany.
0: What?
3: I said, the police know Dulles was out of town from last Friday until late Saturday. They found out where she was from a book of matches in her apartment. Came from a nightclub in Albany that doesn't circulate its matches. And in the course of a routine checkup with the Albany hotels, they found out where she'd stayed and what name she'd used.
0: Oh, really?
3: Incidentally, the police know all about this job you've been doing here, and they're convinced the man you're looking for and the man with Dulles last weekend in Albany is one and the same. Does that help or hinder our story?
0: Go on.
3: Well, that's about all. They're sending a man up there this afternoon or tomorrow morning with a lot of photographs to check out with the nightclub, the hotel, and elsewhere. I told you they had the Dulles woman's address book, didn't I? Mm. They've been rounding up pictures of every man she knew, and most likely the Albany guy is one of them. Do you follow me?
0: Yeah, I follow you.
3: They know from the general description they got over the phone from the hotel personnel that the man most definitely was not Janet. At the hotel, they were registered as Mr. and Mrs. Andrew Phelps Guillaume. Oh, by the way, your name was in her address book. Did you know that?
0: My wife and I met her at a couple of parties.
3: Now, if I may digress from these facts to a more philosophical evaluation...
0: You're doing a good job, Emery. Don't evaluate. Just keep compiling facts. Oh, by the way, is the department looking for a photograph of me?
3: Oh, they already have one. Off your driver's license application. The man they're sending upstate has quite a collection. 50 or 60 photographs.
0: I see.
3: Now, I can go to Albany with him if you like. You know, expedite things
0: No, I want you to start working up that story. I could feel the big clock's hand spinning, hurling me faster and faster. Any minute now, it would tell me my time was up.
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7: The Zero Hour continues after this.
8: Josephine, open up! It's me, Napoleon Bonaparte, Emperor of all France, much of the civilized world, and Louisiana if the deal falls through.
9: Quick, Pierre, hide in the closet. Napoleon must not find you here.
10: Coming now, Pete.
8: Ah, Josephine, I had to see you.
9: Napoleon, my dearest heart, what are you doing here? I thought you were at Waterloo.
8: I was, but it ended early. What is that? I smell cigarette smoke. You know I hate you to smoke.
9: I didn't. I don't. I started again.
8: Aha! The smoke coming from that closet. Come out of there, you scoundrel, and on guard.
9: It was only in there to pick up the dry cleaning.
8: Take that, you filthy escargot.
11: This world history lesson was brought to you by your American Cancer Society, which says smoking can be injurious to your health.
8: Touché!
11: In more ways than one.
7: The two lines of investigation, the organizations and the police, were drawing steadily together like pincers. I could feel them closing. I told myself it was just a vast machine, and the machine was blind. But I hadn't fully realized its crushing weight and power. I returned to my desk from a lunch I could not remember having tasted.
2: Oh, Mr. Stroud, here's that list of non-renewed licenses from out-of-town taverns you asked for. It's from 10 years back.
1: Oh, thanks, Mr.
2: Well, I haven't had a chance to go through an alphabet item yet if you want to leave them with me.
1: No, later, thanks.
7: One of them would have my name on it. And my wife's. I carried them to my desk, figuring I'd feed them to the paper shredder. But Roy's door into my office was open. He was standing in it. For the moment, I consigned the file folder to my bottom drawer.
3: Been meaning to ask you, George, did you send that handkerchief to the lab to check possible fingerprints and have the laundry mark run down?
7: No, I'm sorry, Roy. I forgot.
3: You give it to me, will you? I'll do it right away.
7: Yeah, sure. I've got it right here on my desk.
3: Oh, and Hagen called. I want you to come right up.
7: These conferences with Hagen had daily become longer, more frequent, more bitter. It was cold comfort to have a clear understanding of the abyss that Hagen and Janet, particularly Janet, saw yawning before them. I wasn't thinking about Janet, but about myself when I opened Hagen's door. I found myself staring at a photographic blow-up of the painting I'd hidden in my cellar at home.
12: We're going to run it on the cover of Newsways next issue with a follow-up story on the artist.
13: But the cover, is she that significant?
12: She's not. We have our own reasons for running the story. The first article on the artist generated a lot of reader interest. Now we run this lead. Priceless painting disappears. That'll pull our man out of the woodwork. Somebody will turn him in. Someone who knows he has the picture.
7: Hagen, who hadn't touched anything as plebeian as layout in the 15 years he'd risen to the top of Janet's empire, was meticulously laying out the copy on his desk. I stared over his shoulder at a 4x6 photo displaying one wall of a Louise Patterson exhibition 9 years back in the Miller Gallery. In the middle, surrounded by four other paintings, was the two hands of the Temptation of Judas. But it was another painting that grabbed my throat and squeezed the air out of me. Two faces, two profiles facing one another in confrontation called Study and Fury. This painting at that very moment was hanging, as it had for 2 years, on the wall of my office just 6 floors below. By the time Newsways went to press, anyone who'd wandered in and out of my office since this insanity began was sure to make the connection. If I lasted until Newsways went to press...
12: George, what the devil's wrong? This thing has drifted more than a week. Why haven't we found our man?
7: I just shook my head and walked out. By the time I got back to my office, they were all there. Roy, Leon Temple, Phil Best, a couple of other leg men. It was apparent the second I stepped into the room that there'd been a break.
3: George, we've got him.
7: Where? Where is he?
3: Right here.
7: Here?
3: Go on, tell him, Leon.
14: Our man came into this building just a little while ago, right after lunch.
7: I don't understand. Why would he come in here? Who is he?
3: We don't know yet, but we've got him. Leon slipped some cash to the staff of the Van Bart, let them know there'd be more.
14: Incidentally, I need my expense account.
7: Will you skip on non-essentials, please?
3: Boys, what Leon's trying to tell you, George, is that the staff of the Van Bart have all been scouting around this district in their free hours. After all, the Van Bart's only 3 blocks from here. And one of their porters picked up our guy and followed him right into this building.
7: I couldn't get over Roy's eyes. Calm, unflappable Roy. And his eyes blazed with evangelical zeal.
0: All of them, all the men in that room, lusting for blood like hunters who'd treat an animal. And I was the animal. I was saying things like, "Goodbye, Leon, that's using your head, Roy." And all the while I wondered if my reflexes had stopped working. I uncrossed my knees. Would the pieces of me fall off one by one like the rusted, useless wheels and cogs of a worthless machine that has outlived its purpose?
3: In about 2 minutes, we'll have every door and exit covered.
0: You're certain that he's the man we're looking for?
3: The porter's positive. He saw him crossing the street, followed him a block, almost lost him at the light, but ran and caught up just as our Mr. X entered this building. And unfortunately, he got to the elevator before the Van Barth guy could alert us.
0: Oh, I see.
3: In addition to the porter, a night bartender from the Van Barth, waitress from Gill's, and the art dealer have all arrived.
0: Well, I've nothing to do now but wait, huh?
3: If he doesn't come out during the afternoon, we're sure to pick him up at 5:30 when the building empties.
14: It'll be jammed. We'll have to cover every inch of the main floor.
3: He's in the bag. We can't miss. Agree, George?
0: In the bag. And I'll wait it out right along with him. Stay here till we get him. If necessary, I'll sleep here all night. I'm not going to leave this office till we've got this all sewed up.
7: Roy would know that if a man came into a building and didn't go out, he must logically still be inside. And this inescapable conclusion must eventually be followed by one, and only one, logical course of action. Sooner or later, my staff must go through the building, floor by floor, office by office, looking for the only man in it who never went home. That man would be me.
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16: 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I'm not here to talk to you as quarterback for the Dallas Cowboys, but as an ex-serviceman who'd rather have his head beaten in on the football field than practice his skills in another war. 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It's worked for nearly a quarter of a century. 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The world's been kicked around enough. 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NATO works. 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

0: America's number one adventurer, Kay Seven, former United States secret agent who operated in 22 countries, on land, on sea, and in the air, brings you a story of today. And here is Kay Seven.
1: Ladies and gentlemen, with the huge defensive plans of the great nations getting into stride, spies have been sent into many countries with orders to secure the location, nature, and efficiency of air defenses. This is easily explained. Modern warfare depends much on the element of surprise. If an attacking nation could know her foe's air defense, it would be possible to strike with a surprise attack that would even end a war before the enemy could strike a blow. Such is the background of my story. Here is John Holbrook.
0: Thank you, K7. Recently, Special Agent Z was called upon by the authorities of a nation whose air defense plans had been mysteriously stolen. Our story begins as Agent Z and his assistant, Patricia Norwood, discuss the case.
2: Pat, this begins to look like a difficult assignment. The man or woman who stole the air defense plans is clever.
3: Have you made any headway, Z?
2: Not much, I'm afraid. I've talked to a great many officials today. One copy of the air defense plans has disappeared. No one knows from whom it was stolen.
3: But I should think it would be easy to trace.
2: Yeah, it would be under ordinary conditions, but someone is covering up. The men who handle the plans are all high officials. Most of them have assistants and secretaries. The plans were all kept in one safe. Naturally, when one set disappears, each person involved is sure that he and his staff is free from blame.
3: But there must be some...
2: What's the matter, Pat?
3: Z.
2: Yes?
3: Z, we're being watched.
2: You sure?
3: Positive. There's a man at the other end of the room. I saw him when you gave me my instructions this morning. When I went to the War Office to meet you, I saw him there. And now he's here.
2: The one reading the newspaper?
3: Yes. He was watching us over its top a minute ago.
2: Well, then, Pat, I've got a plan. Perhaps we can make him give us our first lead.
3: How?
2: Now, listen. I want you to do just as I tell you. In a minute, we'll get up and walk toward him. When we get to where he can hear us, I want you to tell me that you're not satisfied, that you can make more money operating alone.
3: Do you mean you want me to quit?
2: That's exactly what I want you to do, Pat. I'll leave you and tell you that you'll have to make up your mind. As soon as I've gone, sit down at the writing desk and write a note to me, telling me that we're through working together.
3: Z, what are you driving at?
2: I want that man to see the note. So when it's written, spill some ink on it. Then throw it in the wastebasket and write another. Call a boy and send it to me.
3: Do you think he'll pick the first note out of the basket?
2: Yeah, he will if he's following us. And as soon as the boy is on his way to me with the second note, go to your rooms and wait. You'll probably get a message.
3: And you?
2: I'll do the same thing. And Pat, one thing. If nothing happens, I'll call you tomorrow. But no matter what reaction you get, keep me informed.
3: All right, Z.
2: Do whatever you're asked to do, but be sure that I know about it. I'll take care of the rest. You see, Pat, I think I've got the answer to this case. And if I'm right, at least one high official... Well, I won't go into that now. You ready?
3: Yes.
2: Then we'll walk toward him. Start arguing.
3: All right. I'm sorry, but I'm going to leave you.
2: Well, you can't. If you think I should pay you more...
3: That's one of the reasons. But you can't pay me enough. I can make as much money as you do working by myself. That's the way I'm going to work from now on.
2: Well, think about it. I'm going to my hotel. As soon as you've made up your mind, drop me a note.
3: I have made up my mind. I'm leaving
2: you.
3: Well,
2: write me a note. You're angry now. You may change your mind the next hour. I'll be at my hotel if you do.
3: So he wants a note. All right, he'll get one. Boy, bring me some...

0: Pat followed Z's instructions. She wrote one note, crushed it, and threw it into the waste paper basket. Then she wrote a second and sent it to Z. As soon as she left the writing desk, the man she suspected picked the first note from the basket and left the hotel. A few minutes later, he called at a large apartment in another part of the city.
1: Why have you come here? I told you to telephone. It is dangerous.
2: Close the door. This is important. Special Agent Z and his assistant have separated.
1: What do you mean?
2: This note. Look at it. I heard them arguing. Then he left. A minute later, she wrote this. It brought it and she had to do it over again. Read it.
1: Agent Z, I've made up my mind. I'm going to look for my own assignments from now on. I can make more money working alone. There is no use of us discussing further. It's signed Patricia Norwood. You're sure this is not a trick?
2: For her, the girl was angry. I could tell.
1: Then perhaps we can use her. Yes, I'm sure we can. I'll write a note asking her to come here.
2: What is your plan?
1: Listen, I'll hire her and get her to drive my car across the border tonight. She will carry the air defense plans.
2: Is it safe?
1: Let me finish. The plans will be placed in the car's upholstery. As soon as she's in her car, I will notify the general. He will have her arrested.
2: Arrested? But what will that gain?
1: Don't you understand? They will have their plans back, but I will have my copies. As soon as she's arrested, I can come and go as I like. I will deliver my duplicate plans.
2: But she will say that you hired her.
1: And you think the general will believe? Not when I tell him that she's only trying to blame me.

0: hour later, Pat talked with the woman spy, Zola Venturva.
1: I've been in many countries, my dear. I know many people. One of them, whose name I can't mention, told me of the work you and Special Agent Z did for him. I saw you at your hotel this afternoon. That's why I've sent for you.
2: What do you want me to do?
1: It is a delicate mission. You will have to work with me alone. Will your friend Agent Z allow that?
2: I am no longer connected with Agent Z.
1: Oh, I see. That's interesting. I will tell you what I want you to do. We must cross the border, you and I. Tomorrow we will meet my uncle. He's important.
2: Oh, he's not in this country.
1: No, but it's not far. Tomorrow we'll get to him. He'll tell us what we're to do. It is a delicate mission. Are you willing to attempt it? It will pay well.
2: Then I'll take it.
1: Good. You can drive an automobile.
2: Yes, of course.
1: Then here is my plan. We need my car, but tonight I must go to a diplomatic dinner. You take my car and drive across the border. After my dinner, I will take a plane. Tomorrow, we will meet at my uncle's. Is it arranged?
2: You want me to drive your car?
1: Yes. I wouldn't have time myself. Will you do it?
2: The plan seems all right to me.
1: Good. Then go to your hotel and pack. My car will be delivered to you. Miss Norwood, I'm so glad to have found you. Together, we will be successful. Goodbye, my dear. I'll meet you tomorrow.

0: 3 hours later, Pat was on her way, driving a long black roadster that had been provided for her. As soon as Zola Venturva was sure her plan was working, she telephoned the high-ranking military official.
1: Zola, is that you?
2: Yes, General. I have some information for you. I told you I would help you. You and Zola could not let you down.
1: You have heard more?
2: Yes. This afternoon. I told you that I had seen a woman whom I knew as a spy.
1: You have seen her again?
2: A few minutes ago. I followed her for you. She rented a car and is driving across the border. She has the plans with her. I saw her slip them behind the seat cushions, have her arrested and searched.

0: Several hours passed. At midnight, Z received a visitor in his room.
1: Well, General, I'm surprised to see you at this hour. Come in.
2: I came to tell you that we have recovered the air defense plans.
1: Oh, they've been returned?
2: The spy who stole them has been caught. She was trying to leave the country. We arrested her at the border.
1: Well, then I guess you won't need me anymore. Oh, by the way, what was her name?
2: She was your assistant, Patricia Norwood.
1: Oh, you must be mistaken.
2: Oh, we know the whole story, Z. Somehow, she stole the plans. Then she told you she was going to work alone. We even have a note to you.
1: You seem to have a complete case against her, General. However, I doubt that you know the whole story.
2: What do you mean?
1: Wait. Perhaps this is the call I've been waiting for. If it is, I'll explain fully. Hello? Yes, this is Agent Z. Good. Bring her up here. The General is with me.
2: Who was that?
1: A man from military intelligence, General. He's bringing the real spy here.
2: Miss Norwood here?
1: Not Miss Norwood. Your fiancé, Zola Venterva.
2: What are you saying,
1: sir? I'm telling you that you've been a fool, General. Zola Venterva was the one who took your plans.
2: What?
1: She took them and made copies. Then she arranged Miss Norwood's arrest, knowing that as soon as you had your precious plans back, there would be no further search. She was going to carry them out of the country when you and she went on your honeymoon. Now, you were actually going to be used to deliver your own plans to your enemies.
2: It's a lie.
1: Here is Miss Venterva. Ask her, General.
2: Zola, this man accuses you of...
3: It is true. Here are your plans, General.
2: Zola, do you know what this means? What's the matter?
3: Goodbye, General. I've taken what I carry in this silver box. It's easier than the firing squad.
2: Catch her, she's falling!
1: Perhaps it's for the best, General. You have...

0: your plans, there will be no trial. Those who believe in you will never know what a fool you've been.
1: Such stories of intrigue are not unusual. Neither are such attempts to steal important military and naval plans. Zola Venterva was a modern Matahara who failed. Listen for my next story. This is K7 speaking.

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1: Strange Wills. Starring the distinguished Hollywood actor, Warren Williams, and featuring Loreen Tuttle and Leo Cleary, with Howard Culver and an all-star Hollywood cast. Original music by Del Castillo. Dead men's wills are often strange. We cannot attempt to understand them or try to find the answers. We can but tell the story.
2: This is Warren Williams bringing you the story of Miser's Gold. But first,

0: And now back to Warren William as John Francis O'Connell in Miser's Gold.
1: Of all the strange, weird characters I've had the pleasure to represent in probate matters, none, I think, ever can measure up to the caliber of Old Nick, gold miner extraordinaire. I saw him for the first time on a cold March morning when he came up to my office for legal advice. He wore neither hat nor overcoat, and his toes, blue with cold, were sticking out of his broken shoes.
2: He was a cop.
3: So, Carl, I'm an old man, sick man, and I want to know what happens to your money when you kick the bucket.
1: Well, Nick, under the law, it goes to your next of kin. If you have a wife and children, then...
3: But I ain't got no wife and kids.
1: Well, then to your blood relatives. That is, of course, if you die without making a will.
3: And if I make a will?
1: Then to whomsoever you name as beneficiaries, Nick.
3: I only got one sister and two brothers.
1: Well, you've answered your own question.
3: But I don't want them to get my money. I hate them.
1: Well, how about some charity?
3: No. I ain't going to give my money to no strangers, neither.
1: Well, Nick, one thing is certain. If you have any money, you can't very well take it with you, can you?
3: No, that's right. I can't take it with me. But then, I ain't going to give it to no strangers. And I don't want... Well, I'll think it over, Mr. O'Connell. I'll think it over. Now, how much do I owe you?
1: Owe me? For that small consultation? Nothing, Nick.
3: No, Mr. O'Connell. That ain't how I do my business. I pays for what I get. I'll take this paper bag and keep what's in it. And when I make up my mind, Mr. O'Connell, I'll get in touch with you.
1: Very well, Nick. Good day to you.
3: Bye, Mr. O'Connell. Bye.
1: After Nick had left the office, I untied the string around the little paper bag he'd given me. It felt like a bag of sand. Maybe old Nick was a beachcomber. I poured the contents out on my desk. Great Caesar, what couldn't be true? But there it was.
4: Yes, Mr. O'Connell.
1: Marie, has that old character gone?
4: Yes, I'm still fumigating the room.
1: Come in here, Marie. Well, I'll be blessed.
5: Were you expatriated too?
1: Look here on this paper.
5: Don't tell me, let me guess. It, well, at least it looks like gold.
1: Right, Marie. A little paper bag full of pure gold dust. That old codger gave it to me. And he looked like a pauper.
5: It smelled worse. But who is he? Why the gold?
1: Well, that's the strange part of it. Would you believe it, Marie, if I told you...
5: Tell me what, Mr. O'Connell?
1: Well, I only know him by the name of Nick. I don't even know where he lives. But as it turned out, that wasn't the last of old Nick. One morning, Marie came running into my office.
5: It's a postcard from that character that came in to see you.
1: Huh?
5: We know his last name now. It's Nick Bowler. And we know where he lives, too.
1: Here, give it to me. Yeah, Mr. O'Connell, I thought over what you told me. I want you to come to my shack tonight. Take Silver Canyon Road to end. Then stop. And you'll see a path that goes up mountain. You'll have to walk the rest of the way. I live on the top of the mountain. You can't miss it. I want to make a will. Nick Bowler. Later that night, Marie and I set out for Nick's shack in the mountains. Who was this Nick Bowler? Had he more gold? Well, that seemed to be the inevitable conclusion. In any event, the next few hours would be decidedly...
5: Well, Mr. O'Connell, you've already had your bag of gold. Maybe after I transcribe all of your notes tonight, he'll... You'll give me one, too, huh?
1: Maybe. But don't have any high hopes, Marie. This Nick is certainly a crackpot. Maybe he won't have a dime.
5: Probably gave you his life savings. But how do you think he ever got the gold dust?
1: Oh, maybe he's a prospector. Well, here we are. This looks like the end of the road.
5: Oh, Nick said when you get here, right here, to stop.
1: We couldn't go farther if we wanted to. Now then, let's find that path.
5: Oh, I never knew there was such a deserted place in the whole world.
1: Well, it's dark, isn't it? Now I'll turn on my flashlight.
5: Mm-hmm. Oh, there's the path. See over there to the right?
1: Yeah, that must be it, all right. Well, are you ready for a good climb, Marie?
5: I didn't wear these pedal pushers for nothing. Oh, but this mountain looks awfully high.
1: And steep, too. But let's get going.

0: Okay. How about resting for a minute? This is the charge of the light brigade, you know.
1: Sure. Guess maybe you're right.
0: Isn't there any end to this?
1: We must be near the top. Can't be much farther.
0: Suppose I give out with a few yoo-hoos. Maybe he'll hear us and show us a shortcut.
1: Not a bad idea. Try it.
0: Hello? Hello?
1: Well, that ought to wake the dead. Let's see if he heard us.
0: Oh, listen to those dogs.
1: Say, wait a minute. This might be serious. They're coming this way.
0: I think this is where we start our return trip.
1: We couldn't make the car before they caught up to us.
0: Yes, but we might be able to get up in this tree.
1: All right, quick. Here, give me your foot.
0: Take them both, but get me up there.
1: Now then, up you go.
0: Oh, I'm up. Now you hurry.
1: Here, up I come.
0: Something, get up here.
1: There I come. Well, just in time, too.
0: Must be old Nick.
1: Well, here we are, Nick. Up here in this tree.
2: The dogs busted out when they heard a woman's voice. See, they don't like women.
0: I'm about as popular as a polecat.
1: Now, just a moment, Nick. I'll jump down. I brought my secretary along to take notes, Nick. Miss Humphrey.
2: Yeah.
1: You know Nick, of course.
0: Well, if one of you gentlemen would please disengage me from this tree.
1: I'm sorry. Here, give me your hand.
0: Oh, for the days of Sir Walter Raleigh.
1: Now then, down you come.
2: I'm glad you got here, Mr. O'Connell, both of you. Let me lead the way. It ain't far from here.
1: Well, Marie, are you ready to begin climbing again?
0: Lead on, Macduff. After this workout, I'll be ready to play ball with the Dodgers.
2: Well, folks, here we are.
1: So, this is where you live, Nick.
2: Yeah.
1: No wonder you haven't any neighbors.
2: Only got one. He lives about a mile away. He can see, I don't live very fancy-like. It's just a one-room shack on a mountaintop.
1: It ought to be nice and breezy.
0: High on a windy hill.
2: Sometimes I think the wind like to blow me in the shack right down the mountain. Well, let's go in and get down to brass tacks.
1: After you, Marie.
0: Well, chair, table, and a pile of bags.
2: Yeah, not much furniture, but then I can only sit on one chair at a time.
1: Marie, be a good girl and park yourself on the sandbag.
0: Oh, going to be ducky.
1: Now then, Nick, we're ready to go to work.
2: And I never told you much, Mr. O'Connell, the day I come to your office.
1: Well, suppose you tell me now just what you have to will away and who you want to get it.
2: I got a sister. Her name is Sarah. And two brothers, Herman and Otto.
1: Getting this, Marie?
0: Heirs at law and next of kin. Sister Sarah, brothers Herman and Otto.
2: Yeah, that's right. My sister was married. Her husband died. Name is Stevens now. She and my brothers all live in town.
0: Say, before we take inventory, I wish you'd pardon me just a minute while I try making this sandbag a little more comfortable. It doesn't dent very easily. Feels more like concrete than sand.
2: That's my ballast, miss. It helps to keep my house from blowing off the mountain. Hold up there. Let me give me a hand there.
0: Thank you.
2: Don't know if you noticed, but there are 10 bags, and each one's got a name.
0: Oh, you name the sandbags, too.
2: Yep. This one's Evelyn, and that one's Gert, and you're sitting on Mert.
0: Oh, I'm so sorry, Mert.
2: And below is Hattie, Alice, and Marty.
1: Those are your girls, eh, Nick?
2: Not exactly, Mr. O'Connell, but they're the only women I ever knew. I just like them. I just like them. Yep, each bag's got a name. Here, I'll show you why. Pardon me, miss, I'll open up. Put that paper on the floor, eh, miss?
0: Well,
2: put it right there.
0: Put it on the floor. Now, what's coming out?
2: Look.
1: Gold!
0: It's yellow. It's... Oh, no, I'm seeing things.
2: No, you ain't. It's gold, all right. Every last bag is filled with gold. Look at her run.
1: Later, when I recovered my composure and Marie got over her shock, Nick told me his story.
2: You want to know how I got my gold? I'll tell you. In my family, I was always a dumb one. My brothers and sisters would laugh at me because I couldn't get no place in school.
1: Oh, well, you certainly had the last laugh, Nick.
2: And when my father died, he left his business to my two brothers, Herman and Otto, his house and money to my sister. And to me, he just gave me a mule. A mule that he used in his business. Her name was Annabella. Well, I took Annabella and went into the mountains. And nobody said goodbye. They was glad to get rid of me. One night I camped by a mountain stream. And I was downright lonely, hungry, and sick of living. Annabella had wandered off to look for grass, and then... Arabella! What's the matter? Wait, wait, wait, Annabella, I'm coming. Oh, there you are. Now, let's see what the trouble is. Quiet, quiet, will you? Oh, so you cut your halter rope on a rock, eh? Well, keep your dander down, and I'll have you loose in 2 shakes. That's pretty tight. Come on, Annabella. We'll have to pull together now. Come on. had to pull half the mountain off to get you loose. Now, be a good girl and bed yourself down. Bed yourself down. Annabella. Annabella! Look! Look! Where the stone came out. It's gold. Gold, Annabella. We've hit pay dirt. You see, sand full of pure gold.

part two of Strange Wills, written by Ken Crapine and directed by Robert Webster Light, will follow in just a moment. But first, a word from your announcer.

0: And now back to the Strange Will story, Miser's Gold, with Warren William as John Francis O'Connell.
1: And in these bags, Nick, is what you got out of your placer mine?
2: Yeah, Mr. O'Connell, I filled 10 bags with gold, I did, and then it ran out. But it was enough. Took me over 5 years to get. Every night when I came in from the diggings, I'd let the gold dust run through my fingers. And when I filled each bag, I'd give it a name, kind of like, kind of like a friend.
3: I wish I had some friends like that, Nick. I'd settle for even one.
1: Marie.
3: Well, girl can wish, can't she?
2: Well, then my mule, Arabella, died. Buried her next to the mine. Got kind of lonesome and figured I'd pay a visit to my kin folks. Thought maybe the years had softened them up. I was ready to share my gold if they was decent to me. I went down to the city.
4: We haven't anything for tramps.
2: Yeah, but I ain't a tramp. Sarah, don't you know me?
4: Know you? Why, you're Nick.
2: Yes, Sarah. I'm your brother, Nick.
4: Well, what do you want?
2: I thought I'd sort of pay you a visit, Sarah. I'm rich now.
4: You rich? Oh, you're crazier than ever. Now, wait a minute here. Take this $5 bill and go away. We don't want you to disgrace our family name.
2: But, Sarah, don't you understand?
4: I don't want to understand any more than I can see. Take the money and go away now before I change my mind.
2: All right, Sarah. All right, I'll go. But here, take your money. I don't need it. But news about my strike spread like wildfire through the town, especially when I paid my bills in gold. My brother Herman finally ran into me one day on the main street.
5: Nick, you can't imagine how glad we all are to know that you're well and rich. Good to see you.
2: Yeah, Herman, I done all right.
5: We want you to come to dinner tonight. We'll all be there to kill the fatted calf.
2: Dinner? Yeah, but Herman, Sarah told me I...
5: Then you must tell us all about your gold. Maybe all of us can share in your good fortune. Hey, Nick? After all, we are your blood relatives. Sure, come on over for dinner. About 7, huh, Nick?
2: All right, Herman. I'll see you all tonight. I got to Herman's house a little before 7. It's getting dark. I walked along the side of the house and passed by an open window. Inside, I could see my two brothers and Sarah, and they were talking.
4: Have you made arrangements with the judge, Otto?
6: Now, Sarah, everything is taken care of. After he leaves here tonight, he'll be picked up as a vagrant. Isn't that right, Herman?
5: Yes. The judge promised to give him a hearing right away.
6: Uh-huh.
5: And see that he's committed to an asylum.
4: Yes. And Otto, as soon as we find out where he lives, we'll just go out there and take possession.
6: Well, of course. Meantime, one of us will get appointed as conservator of his estate. Does that mean anything to you, Sarah?
4: It will if we can find his gold. He must have a lot of it hidden away somewhere. We'll find out where it is.
5: Nick was always too dumb to be rich anyway. Just like that mule Father willed him. Remember?
4: Oh, that mule.
2: And I come back to the hills and I ain't never seen him since.
1: Well, Nick, I can't really blame you for not wanting to leave them your fortune. But if you don't, it'll have to go to other people.
2: I know. For 6 months, night and day, I've been trying to figure a way of giving it to them. And still making sure they can't spend it.
1: Huh?
2: Yeah, but I guess it can't be done. They're bound to get it one way or another. I want you to make my will. I'm giving my kin folks everything. I'll take care of the rest. I'll take care of the rest.
1: Realizing that Nick was really a very sick man, I lost no time in preparing his will and taking it out to his shack for his signature. As I neared the top of the mountain...
7: Hello, Nick, where are you?
2: Oh, go right in the shack, Mr. O'Connell. I'm just fixing things up underneath here. I'll be right up.
1: Fixing things, eh? Well, this place could stand a little fixing.
2: Is that my will?
1: Yes, I've got it.
2: Good, then. Let's get it over.

0: Old Nick must have had a premonition of what was coming, because just a few days later, he was found dead in his cabin by his only friend and neighbor on the mountain. His neighbor called me immediately, as Nick had instructed him to do. After reporting Nick's death to the proper authorities, I called his sister, Tara.
1: Yes?
0: Are you Mrs. Sarah Stevens?
1: Yes. Who is this and what do you want?
0: This is John Francis O'Connell, attorney at law. You have a brother named Nick?
1: Yes. What about it?
0: He asked me to call you as soon as I was informed of his death.
1: Death? Nick dead? Where?
0: I am informed that he died sometime during the night. A neighbor found his body this morning.
1: Oh, where?
0: In his house. He lived in a little shack on top of the mountain at the end of Silver Canyon Road.
1: Did he turn over anything to you?
0: Nothing has been turned over. That, of course, will have to be done through legal channels.
1: Well, now, look here. He was our brother, wasn't he? What he had belongs to us. Herman, Otto, and me are his only relatives.
0: Yes, I know.
1: Who bought immediately and take possession of his property. The end of Silver Canyon Road, you say?
0: I wouldn't advise that for two reasons. First, certain legal steps will have to be taken. The coroner will have to examine the body, and then provision will have to be made.
1: All right. So you've advised us. You've done your duty. But just let someone try and stop us from going. What he's got belongs to us, and, mister, we aim to get it.
0: Well, what a charming female. I could see greed coming right out of the telephone.
2: I wonder why old Nick insisted that you call her as soon as you found out he was dead. The cinch, he didn't want those three vultures to get his gold that quick.
0: No, he should have known there'd be no stopping them once they heard the news.
2: No stopping them is right. I bet they're on the way right now.
0: I wonder, Marie. I wonder if old Nick didn't want them to get there first.
2: What?
0: But why?
2: Well, what did he say the last time you saw him? How did he feel about it the day you went out there to have him sign his will?
0: Well, he didn't say anything. Felt fine as far as I could see. Yes, I remember. He was all smiles. Had a saw in his hand when I met him.
2: What was he doing? Trimming the shrubbery?
0: He might have been trimming his beard, for all I know. Wait a minute. Marie, wait a minute.
2: What's the matter, Mr. O'Connell? You look sick.
0: I am sick, Marie. Get your hat and coat.
2: Well, wait a minute. What's the matter?
0: No time to talk now. Come on. We've got a trip to make, and every second

0: Why can't this car go faster? Why can't it...
1: You're already making 72. What do you expect when you're climbing a mountain?
0: Faster, faster. We've got to go faster.

0: Almost. Almost up to the top, Marie. Oh. Don't give up.
1: We've got to make it. We've got to.
0: Look. Look, the shack is still there. It's still there.
1: Oh, thank heaven.
0: Come on, let's run for it.
1: Yeah. I'm right behind you. We'll make it. We'll make it.
0: There goes the shack. We're too late. There's old Nick's answer, just as I feared.
1: You were right. Oh, how horrible, Mr. O'Connell. I can't believe it.

0: And now again, here is Warren William as John Francis O'Connell.
1: You see, Marie, Nick knew that if I had any inkling of his mad plan, I would have stopped it.
2: But how did he ever manage to have the shack tumble down the mountainside just when his two brothers and sister were in it?
1: His family may have called him the dumb one, but in reality, Nick was shrewd and crafty.
2: Mm-hmm.
1: He knew all about the stress and strain of timbers from his experience working his mine. He knew, too, that Sarah, Herman, and Otto were greedy.
2: Oh, yes.
1: That they would rush out to his shack to find his hoard of gold the minute I let them know old Nick was dead. And if you remember, Nick insisted time and time again that they should be notified immediately.
2: Mm-hmm.
1: We know now that Nick sawed into and weakened the supports that held his shack to the mountainside and waited for his greedy relatives to bring him the revenge he so wanted.
2: Oh.
1: Well, they came all right. They stormed into the shack and began tearing everything apart looking for the gold. Their combined weight brought their own destruction. The supports collapsed, and the shack with its unholy three crashed down the mountainside.
2: Well, it seems to me they were all guilty of one sin or another.
1: Every one of them. And how unnecessary. If Sarah would only have listened, I would have told her that Nick had made a will and left everything to them. There was no necessity for their mad race to destruction. Well, that's about all. You know the rest of it.
2: Oh, but one thing. When did you first realize what old Nick was up to?
1: Oh, it suddenly dawned on me the morning in the office. I remembered then that the day Nick signed his will, I heard the sound of a saw.
2: Oh.
1: And then I recalled how anxious he was to have me notify his relatives as soon as he died. Too late, I saw the plan of his revenge.
2: He really got his revenge, didn't he?
1: Yes, but not entirely. Sarah and Herman died, of course, but Otto survived the fall. And eventually, he will get the entire fortune. You see, Marie, old Nick never learned that two wrongs don't make a right.

0: Next week, I have a thriller for you about savage love and romance in the uncharted wilds of the frigid north. Into this desolate and rugged land north of Hudson's Bay, a beautiful, willful young girl comes to claim her inheritance, an enormous tract of land left to her in the last will of a deceased relative. Here she found a peaceful land of virgin forests and Pierre-Baptiste LeBlanc, French-Canadian trapper, who molds women to his way of life, or else. But the girl had a mind of her own. That is, until the night the timber wolves serenaded her just outside her cabin door. And then... Well, I can promise you a story filled with action and suspense. Will the strength and brawn of Pierre-Baptiste LeBlanc finally win over the determination of this pampered, beautiful woman to resist love in the frozen wastes of the far north? You'll find the answer in the story we call East of Hudson's Bay. This is Warren Williams, inviting you to listen again next week.
1: Strange Wills is a Tellaways feature produced in Hollywood. Any similarity between names used on this broadcast and those of living persons is purely coincidental.
2: If you're paying this kind of money for a car, you'd want it to have a touch of style, legroom, four doors, and all that. 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
3: Skoda's new Super Estelle puts a man in the street
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5: I'm crunching my polo, dear Liza, dear Liza. I'm crunching my polo, dear Liza, crunching.
6: The nicest thing about the mint with the hole is that it's smooth and never crumbles. You can eat polo without other people hearing. Try sucking them, dear Henry.
5: I can't. I've already crunched them all.
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0: new Carlton Morse adventure thriller, The Battle of the Century.
1: In retaliation, Doc and I kidnapped Big and Little Sweet, Ross's team of fighters, and stowed them away up on top of one of the big 50-foot silos on the place with Duke Carter to guard them. The only means of reaching the top was a small iron ladder attached to the outside of the silo, which allowed only one man to climb up at a time. Besides guarding the two Swedes, Duke's job was to prevent any of Ross's men from climbing up and releasing the two fighters. And now here I am with Doc, Jacqueline, and Jim Ross himself at the foot of the silo, while peering out 50 feet above is Duke Carter.
2: How you doing up there, Duke, old kid? Doing fine. And am I a long ways up in the air? Hello, Jacqueline.
3: Hi, Duke. You really and truly got Big and Little Sweet up there?
2: No kidding. Tied up tighter than a sack of potatoes.
3: Ha-ha.
2: Hey, good morning, Mr. Ross.
4: Don't you good morning me, you no-account chicken thief.
2: Hey, that's no way to talk to a man who's going to marry your daughter.
4: When you marry my daughter, there'll be two moons in the sky.
2: Is that true, Jacqueline? Do I have to wait that long?
3: You wait that long to marry me, Duke Carter, I'll run away with Doc Long.
5: Now you're talking sense, baby.
2: Hey, you keep away from that Doc Long.
3: Well, you heard what I said. I want to get married, and I don't want to wait forever.
1: Well, Ross, what do you think of the setup?
4: I'll send men up that ladder and get my Swedes out of there in no time.
1: I don't think so. Any man climbing that ladder is going to have to use his hands for hanging on. All Duke's got to do is tap him on the head.
6: And boy, would he come down fast.
1: And it's a long way down.
4: That'd be murder.
6: Sure would. You know any of you boys that wants to be murdered this early in the morning?
4: I think Duke Carter come down out of there fast enough he was ordered to by the sheriff.
1: Oh, so you're going to bring the sheriff into this.
4: And I might add that the sheriff's a very good friend of mine.
1: Yes, but would he be such a good friend if we got out a warrant charging you with kidnapping?
4: Try and do it.
1: You don't think we can?
4: I know blame well you can't. You can't prove a thing on me.
1: How about that wire you sent to Reno asking for two tough characters? How about Benny the wrestler and Mud, his sidekick, showing up yesterday and then disappearing along with Reggie? I think we've got all the case we need.
6: Sure, hombre. Run and get the sheriff. We really got a story to tell him.
4: Couple of smart operators, ain't you?
1: Now look, Ross. An hour ago you drew a gun on us and threatened to shoot both of us. We had every legitimate right to treat you pretty tough when we took that gun away from you. But we didn't.
6: And I can't figure out why yet.
3: Well, I can. You behaved like gentlemen because Jim Ross is my father.
6: Yeah, that's it. I keep forgetting a nice girl like you can have such an ornery, low-down cuss for a papa.
4: Now then, you looky here, you long-legged excuse for a Texas steer.
6: Hey, don't you call me no excuse for a Texas steer, you small-time, four-flushing chiseler that hides behind women's skirts.
4: What do you mean, hiding behind a women's skirt?
6: Just what I'm a-saying. Well, if it hadn't been for your little old daughter here, we'd have mussed you up long before this.
3: Yes, and that's the truth.
4: You keep out of this, Jack Dempsey.
3: Don't you tell me you keep out of this, you poor excuse for a father. Why don't you get next to yourself? Everybody in the whole country knows you cheat the eye teeth out of your grandmother.
4: I've never laid a hand on you, Jack Dempsey.
3: Yes, but... and you'd better not begin now.
4: Well, by thunder, I will if you give me any more of your lip.
3: Go ahead. Go on. Lay a hand on me. Jack and Doc are just aching for an excuse to give you the works. What's so funny, you big lug?
4: Give me the works, eh? Well, I don't think they will do that now or any other time. Look what's coming around the barn.
3: What?
6: Hey, Jack, looky what's a-coming.
4: Just a few of my men.
6: Well, doggone, there's our old friends, Curly and Ole. 2, 4, 6, 7.
3: You mean you got an army of 7 men just to take care of Jack and Doc?
4: And they're coming to do it right away.
1: What's the idea of this, Ross?
4: Well, you got 2 of my men prisoners up there in that silo, haven't you? Just thought I'd take me a couple of prisoners, too.
6: Oh, so you just thought you'd take Jack and me prisoners.
4: That's right.
1: But you've already got Reggie.
4: Well, that'll make me one up on you, won't it?
3: Well, of all the mean, low-principled fathers a girl ever had.
1: Never mind that, Jacqueline. They're getting close. We haven't got time for that.
6: Yeah, what have we got time for, Jack?
1: To get ready to fight.
6: Son, them is just the words I was hoping you'd say.
3: You mean you two are going to fight all 7 of them?
6: Why, Jacqueline, honey, I remember the time in the Philippines when me and Jack was up again 21 rips.
1: Doc, will you shut up and get ready?
6: But, son, I am ready.
1: I want my back against something so one of them can't hit me over the head from behind.
6: Well, what's the matter of this here silo?
1: All right. this amuses you, Ross?
4: You haven't got a chance, boys. You might as well give up and come quietly.
6: What you talking about? We ain't got a chance. Why, you're just plumb sending your hombres to quick and sudden death.
3: Duke Carter, can you hear me up there?
2: Yeah, I can hear you. What's going on down there?
3: My father's got 7 men coming to take Jack and Doc prisoners.
2: Hey, that's dirty. I don't see how you can stand being around that old man of yours.
3: Well, I can't much
5: Say, ask Jack if he wants me to come down and give them a hand.
3: Jack, Duke wants no...
1: I heard what Duke said. You tell him to stay up there and guard our prisoners.
3: But if there were three of them...
1: You tell Duke what I said and stop trying to run things.
3: Hey, Duke!
5: Yeah?
3: Jack wants you to stay up there. Hold the fort.
6: You better get ready, Jack. They're getting pretty close.
1: All right. Listen, you Jim Ross.
4: Have you decided to surrender?
1: No, we haven't decided to surrender. But understand this. I've stood all I'm going to from you. And the minute we've cleaned up this mess of men you've got coming, we're going to turn you across a barrel and use a 1x4 on you until you won't be able to sit down for a week.
6: Doggone fella. Let's make that our thought for the day. Spank Jim Ross with a board until he can't sit down for a week.
4: Hi, hold it!
7: Sure, boss. You ready for
4: us? You bring the boys and get them.
7: You betcha my life. Come on, fellas.
1: All right, Doc. Fight with our backs against the silo as long as we can. If they get us away from the wall, then back to back.
6: Feller, I don't know when I've been so happy. Doggone, I hope there's at least a couple of good fighters in that mix.
7: All right, boys, spread out. Then I say the word, pitch in and finish them off quick.
6: Hi, Ole.
7: Sorry, boys, but you're all washed up this time.
6: You don't say.
7: You better come quietly and save yourself getting hurt.
6: Oh, feeling sorry for us already, huh?
7: That's right. I got a mighty soft heart.
6: Yeah, and do you still bleed easy?
7: Sure, you're going to make us come and get you, huh?
6: That's just what we're going to do, son. And, Ole, you're just a-fixing yourself to go bye-bye again.
7: All right, boys, you ready?
8: All ready.
7: All right, you're getting up.
1: Get him, Jim. What's up, Doc? Ooh.
3: Come on, Jack. That boy, Doc, get a boy, Doc. Hit him again. Oh, that's it. Go ahead and laugh.
4: Oh, why didn't I think of this before? This is the best fight I ever had.
3: Oh, you make me so mad. Hey, look, 2 meter down. 2 meter down. Fight him, Jack. Fight him, Doc. Fight him. Fight him. Fight him.
6: How we doing, Jack?
9: Save your breath for fighting.
6: You get juked. Honest, grandma. I don't know when. I had so much fun.
3: Oh, this is lovely. It's lovely. Four of them down. Four of them down. Only three to go.
4: Call out the reserves. I want those men captured.
3: Ha ha. How do you like it now, my double-crossing father? Oh, boy, wait till this gets around the country. Jack and Doc alone beat up seven of your best
4: they
3: men.
4: They can't do this
3: oh,
4: to me.
3: Oh, yes, they can, and they're doing it beautifully. Hey, there he goes. There he goes. That's five men down. Only 2 men left on their feet. Wow.
6: Look, Jack, only two I'm left.
9: Yeah, which do you want, Curly or Ole?
6: Well, let me have Ole. You care?
9: All right, let's go after him.
6: Hello, Ole, you old city cat.
10: Saw me meet again,
6: you
10: huh?
6: You sure enough do, and I'm going to knock your block clean off your shoulders.
10: Can you imagine that?
6: Shucks, you don't call that no blow.
9: Hurry up, Doc, finish him off.
6: Hey, you finish off Curly?
9: Yes, Curly's washed up.
6: That's all I wanted to know. Look out, Ole. And here comes one I've been waiting for.
3: Help! Boy, Doc! Get away, Doc! He's down! He's down!
5: Hey, down there, you fellas! That was a grand fight! Congratulations!
6: Thanks, Duke! Just part of the day's work! Boy, what a mess of humanity! Hey, Ross, do you always have your ranch messed up with unconscious hombres?
4: This is an outrage!
3: Outrage, nothing! This is the most wonderful thing that's ever happened on this ranch!
4: An outrage, I tell you, you two men should be locked up. You're too dangerous to be left running around loose.
6: What you mean, dangerous? We're just as gentle as lamb stew.
1: Ross, you remember what I told you?
4: What do you mean?
1: I said the minute we cleaned up this mess of men, we were going to turn you over a barrel.
4: No rough stuff.
6: He says no rough stuff. Hey, Jack, how about that barrel over yonder?
1: That's the very one I had in mind.
4: No, you're not being serious.
1: You don't think so? Come along.
4: Get no, let loose my arm.
1: Come along.
4: No.
1: Doc, get some boards.
3: Hey, you really mean you're going to whale him with a board?
1: You're going to see your father spanked until the sparks fly.
4: No, I won't have it. It's preposterous.
6: Here you are, Jack. Here, how are these?
1: Well, they look pretty light.
6: This here one looks like a Jim Dandy.
1: All right, Ross, lay over this barrel.
4: No, you let me alone.
9: Get over that barrel.
4: Help!
6: Who gets the first wallop?
1: You wham him till you get tired, and then I'll take her out.
4: Move me!
1: Pull up his coattail. I'll hold him.
6: Hold everything!
1: Here, hold still.
4: I can't stand it.
6: Listen to him suffer.
4: Jacqueline! Jacqueline, make him stop.
3: Father, did you call me Jacqueline?
4: Oh, yes, Jacqueline, darling. Help me, dear, help me.
3: Well, that's the first time in your life you ever called me Jacqueline.
4: Oh, Jacqueline, my daughter. Ouch!
3: If I make them stop, will you never, never call me Jack Dempsey again?
4: I promise, I promise. Oh, save me. Save me.
3: And will you let me marry Duke Carter?
4: Yes, yes.
3: Oh,
4: oh, oh, I'm being killed. I'm being killed.
3: All right, Father. Now, where's Reggie York?
4: I'll tell you.
2: Well, go on and tell him.
4: I'll go. He's tied up in the pump house by the reservoir.
1: Pump house by the reservoir? Is that the truth?
4: Yes, yes.
1: All right, Doc. I guess that's enough.
2: Just one more for good luck.
4: Oh, that did it. I'm a ruined man.

0: The further transcribed adventures of Jack, Doc, and Reggie will come to you tomorrow at this same hour. I Love a Mystery, written and directed by Carlton E. Morse, comes to you Monday through Friday, featuring Russell Thorson as Jack, Jim Bowles as Doc Long, and Tony Randall as Reggie York. Frank McCarthy speaking.
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0: Every door has a key. There's a key to every situation. Behind every unopened door, there is a mystery. And the opening of this door introduces us to another in the series, the key.
1: Oh, didn't you hear my ring, Dolly?
2: Well, sort of.
1: What do you mean, sort of?
2: I was out the back, helping Mr. Varney. He said I was to come.
1: You mean Mr. Varney is home?
3: Seems like he's going again. Oh,
1: that's the sort of thing I mean, Rue. He's been acting so strangely for the past week or so. He's so run down, nervy. Oh, but come in anyway and sit down a minute. Dolly.
2: Yes, ma'am.
1: Bring some coffee for Dr. Harris and me.
2: Yes, ma'am, right away. One more than a moment.
3: Oh, there's no need to bother, Ella. You're too worried right now to entertain.
1: No, I could use some coffee myself. Cigarette?
3: No, thanks. I have my pipe. Here, let me light that for you.
1: Thank you. Oh, Roy, I'm dreadfully afraid that Roy's going out of his mind.
3: Oh, nonsense, Ella. Mental tension, that's all. He's been working too hard.
1: No, there's something more than that. You know he works in his lab downstairs in the cellar until the wee small hours every night.
3: Yes, I've warned him against it. That old scripture about a man not serving two masters. That sounds psychology.
1: Something has happened. Something Roy won't discuss with me. Oh, it had the most frightful effect on
2: me. Here's the coffee, ma'am.
1: Dolly, what did Mr. Varney come home for?
2: I don't know, ma'am. He went down into his laboratory and brought up two big glass demijohns with red labels.
3: Red labels? What was printed on the labels, Dolly?
2: Well, now, that was queer, Doctor. I never saw anything like them in Mr. Varney's laboratory before. They were marked highly explosive.
1: What does it mean?
3: Dolly, you'd better leave us.
2: Yes, sir. Just ring if you want me, Mr. Varney.
1: Rue, what's the matter? Is Roy in some danger?
3: I think in very great danger.

0: You've got to tell me, Rue. It's bad enough sitting here day after day, worrying myself sick about Roy.
1: Roy works at his laboratory in the city all day. Then he works in experiments at home here at night. Do you know what he's working on at the moment?
0: No, I don't.
1: You've got no idea?
0: No, Roy never talks about his experiments. It's a part of his life he just won't share with me. That patent non-extinguishable fuse he sold to Marcus Andrews, I knew nothing about it until Roy came home and presented me with the check.
1: I see. And he hasn't been bringing work home.
0: Oh, you know Roy. I have to keep pushing him all the time to keep his mind on his business. If he had his way, he'd always work on experiments and let his industrial lab business go.
1: You've had a pretty rough spin, Ella.
0: No. No, I haven't. Roy's a model husband in other ways. You've just got to get out and push with him, that's all.
1: I wonder how it would have been if you'd married me instead of Roy.
0: Oh, Rue, that's ridiculous.
1: I never married Ella.
0: Oh, don't try and fool me. It's very fashionable to be the town doctor and an eligible bachelor. They go together. You're just not the marrying sort. Do you know what's happened to Roy?
1: No. No, but I am alarmed that he should be carrying around 2 demijohns of
0: nitroglycerine?
1: Well, I could be wrong, but that's my guess about the glass containers Dolly saw, the ones marked high explosive.
0: And Roy is planning...
1: to do away with himself? Perhaps not. It does seem rather elaborate method. After all, he has cyanide in his lab, and that's very quick, very efficient.
0: Oh, for heaven's sake, Ruth.
1: I'm sorry, my dear. I'm afraid surgery makes a man somewhat callous, a little cold-blooded. I do think we ought to go down and have a scout around in his lab, though.
0: What do you expect to find?
1: I don't know. Nothing, probably. Perhaps some reason why Roy's mental tension has reached the aberration point. Come along, Ella. You'll have to show me the way. I'm not so familiar with visitor here. Find anything, Ella?
0: I can't make head or tail of this stuff.
1: Bring it over here. A lot of queer stuff here. Yeah, penicillin. This, streptomycin. Over here, antibiotic derivatives. I don't get this.
0: Oh, I found this newspaper cutting.
1: I may be onto something. Read it out to me while I rummage.
0: At the Triennial Conference of Druggists and Medicos, general concern was expressed that many of the most useful antibiotics were losing their efficiency. It was generally agreed there was a need for new antibiotic hybrids to replace those at present losing their efficacy.
1: That's it.
0: You found it?
1: Well, I've got a clue, one at least. Yes, it all ties up. Now, Roy deals with the Marcus Andrews Chemical Corporation, doesn't he?
0: Yes, he's bought a few of his inventions. He's quite friendly with Jay Matthias, the chief chemist.
1: Jay Matthias. Good. Now, have you got a duplicate key to Roy's laboratory in town?
0: Yes, upstairs. Now, this is queer.
1: What?
0: It's a Bible. It looks quite new. I didn't know Roy had a Bible.
1: Show me. Yes, there's a part marked. Book of Job, chapter 30.
0: I don't know Roy at all, you know. He's become a stranger to me.
1: He's marked the last 3 verses. I am a brother to dragons and a companion to owls. My skin is black upon me and my bones are burned with heat. My harp also is turned to mourning, and my organ into the voice of them that weep.
0: What on earth does it mean?
1: It means that unless we can move fast, very fast, your husband may be dead. And quite a few other people, too.
2: Dolly. Dolly! Where are you, girl? Dolly!
3: Coming, Mr. Barney, coming.
2: Confound the woman, confound her.
3: I didn't expect you back so soon, sir.
2: Now, there are many things to attend to. Where's Mrs. Varney?
3: I think she went off somewhere with Dr. Harris.
2: Oh, that's good. That's the best way. She's wasted too much time on me. She'll be better off with me.
3: You sure you shouldn't lie down, Mr. Varney?
2: Lie down? Lie down? What for?
3: You look sick.
2: Sick? I'm only sick at heart, girl. Torn asunder. Gone into captivity because of affliction.
3: You don't look well, sir.
2: No, I suppose not. But there's no time to rest. No rest for the wicked girl. Righteous have need of none. Come along.
3: Where to, Mr. Varney?
2: I want you to come with me.
3: I think you should lie down and wait for Dr. Harris to come back.
2: That wouldn't be much use, would it? He won't be back. It's always wise to cut your losses in this world, isn't it, Dolly?
3: What do you mean, sir?
2: Never mind. Come on!
3: I don't think I ought to go out there.
2: Blast you! Can't you do as you're told? I'll get your coat. I want you to come with me. Right on. Nothing shall be left. No, not even one of the hairs of the head.
3: Where are we going?
2: My laboratory in town. Yes. There are things to be done there.
3: Won't you need your key from the hall stand?
2: Oh, no, I'm finished with that. All that old stuff, it's done now. That key won't fit this situation, girl. What we need now is another key. The key to despair.
0: Where are we going now?
1: To Roy's industrial lab in town.
0: What do you expect to find there, Rue?
1: Well, nothing, I hope.
0: Why won't you tell me what Jay Mattia said?
1: You just sit tight, Ella. There'll be time for all that later on. You've got the duplicate key to Roy's lab?
0: Yes, in my purse.
1: Oh, good. Well, here we are.
0: The place is in darkness.
1: All the better.
0: I wish you'd tell me what's going on.
1: Well, I'm only guessing, Ella. I don't want to frighten you.
0: Do you think I'm not frightened now?
1: It'll be all right, Ella. There's still time to save Roy.
0: Save? From what?
1: From himself. All right. Out you go. Quickly now. That's the back door to the lab down those stairs?
0: Yes, that's right.
1: All right, come on then. You've, got the key?
0: Yes, it's in my purse.
1: Come on. Oh, maybe it isn't so bad to be a bachelor after all.
0: No need to be rude. You are.
1: Good. Oh, this is the wrong key.
0: It can't be.
1: Well, it doesn't fit, then.
0: But it must fit.
1: Well, try it yourself.
0: Oh, man. Give it to me.

0: It doesn't seem to fit, does it?
1: Of course it doesn't. Look at it. The trademark on the key is different from the trademark on the lock.
0: Well, look at the tag, Rue. Laboratory Town. I've used this key 101 times. I know it's the one.
1: It can't be the right one, dear. Unless...
0: The lock.
1: Yes, unless the lock on the door has been changed.
0: Why would Roy do a fool thing like that?
1: Elementary, my dear Watson, to prevent you from barging in.
0: What could he want to hide from me?
1: Maybe not to hide from you, to protect you.
0: Rue, I'm getting scared.
1: Don't worry, Ella, there's still time. Is there any other way into the lab?
0: They used that iron grill there to lower big crates of chemicals.
1: Yes, the iron grill, that's the thing. Just a moment.
0: Now, be careful. You're
1: telling me to be careful. Stand to one side, Ella. I'll get this. Have a look. Yeah, that's done it. I got a flashlight in my pocket, I think. Yes. Now let's have a look.
0: Can you see anything?
1: No, not from here.
0: Oh, that fuss for nothing.
1: Wait, I think I can just get in a little further. There's just room to squeeze in. Yeah, I think I can get a better look.
0: Be careful, you might fall.
1: I can see right into the lab now.
0: Can you see anything?
1: Yes. Yes, I can see something all right. Two big glass demijohns marked high explosive.

0: Be very quiet now, Ella.
1: What are they going to do?
0: Wait for Roy here. We can get into the lab through the iron grill. It's only a short jump from the ledge to the floor.
1: Oh, you must be wrong about Roy.
0: I don't think so.
1: Does this mean he's out of his mind?
0: Well, he's suffering a nervous breakdown.
1: That's only a polite way of putting it.
0: No, Ella, not at all. But there's no time to argue now. Are you prepared to go through with this?
1: If it'll help Roy.
0: It's our only chance.
1: All right.
0: All right, take off your shoes and hand them to me. I'll go in first, then I can help you. Speed is the essential thing. Roy will be coming back here, and we can't tell how soon. He may not be altogether demented.
2: There you are, Dolly. Go in.
1: What do you want me to do, Mr. Varney?
2: Just go inside.
1: What do you want me to do?
2: Nothing at all.
1: Why do you lock the door?
2: I don't want to be interrupted.
1: Oh, those bottles. They're the ones you took from your lab at the house.
2: Yes, very effective. Mind you, it's possible to produce a more local explosion than with nitro. But for this purpose, it's by far the best.
1: What are you going to do, Mr. Varney?
2: Yes, I suppose you've a right to know. I'm going to destroy everything. You see that fuse? I'm going to attach it to those bottles. It's a very good fuse, you know. I invented it myself. You can't put it out. Once lit, it cannot be extinguished by water, pressure, contact.
1: But you can't. You can't blow up this whole building.
2: Oh, but I can. I'm a very clever man, Dolly. Very good chemist. Jay told me that. However else I may have failed, I'm a very good chemist.
1: Well, this is crazy. You're mad.
2: Oh, no, not mad. It only seems that way to you.
1: I'm getting out of here.
2: It's no good, my dear. I have the key, the only key. The key to despair.
1: You can't do this. I don't want to die.
2: Oh, but that's so foolish, darling. What have you to live for? What have any of us to live for? Sooner or later, Dolly, your heart will be broken. Your life will become meaningless. Is nothing to you, all ye that pass by? Behold and see if there be any sorrow like unto my sorrow. Believe me, Dolly, we're all better dead.
1: You're crazy. This can't be happening. Help! Help someone! Help, murder!
2: Be quiet, you foolish girl. You'll be glad afterwards. Peace.
1: This can't be happening, not to me.
2: Life is a dream. We're all better dead. It's better not to be born at all, but we can't help that. So it's a good thing to die.
3: A man's life is all he has, Roy. All we have, old friend. The rest is a sort of percentage.
2: Who's that? Don't you know me?
3: Ah, yes.
2: Reuben Harris, a good doctor.

0: I thought you'd run away with my wife.
1: Roy! Oh, Roy, how could you? What happened to you?
0: Ella, you shouldn't be here. I didn't mean you to be here.
2: Well, come on, Roy, boy. Things aren't as bad as you think. Good night's sleep. Holiday. You'll see things differently.
0: I bought her, the maid, to die with me. So I could talk about it, have someone to tell. I wanted to spare you from this, Ella.
1: Please, Roy, come home.
0: No. From above hath he sent fire into my bones, and it prevaileth against them. I must do it!
1: Roy, it's just your nerves.
0: Oh, such is the folly of laymen, eh, Reuben? Tell her! The nervous system is chemical, isn't it? No organic change. It's the mind. The mind and that other thing. That thing of torment that is neither organic nor chemical. Perhaps electronic. Is it electronic, Doctor?
2: What?
0: The soul.
2: Oh, put all this away, old son. The car's outside. Now come home. Come on.
0: Why? Why do you want to stop me?
1: He's mad, Doctor.
0: Shh, darling. You shouldn't want to. Isn't it to your advantage, Rue, that I should die?
1: Oh, Roy, darling, stop it. You're breaking my heart.
0: What did you have to come here for? Why couldn't you let me do what I had to do?
2: Don't let it beat you, Roy. Fight it. Fight it, man. This is a tough break.
0: A tough break?
1: Rue, can you tell me what's going on?
0: How could he know?
2: I do know. Jay Matthias told me.
0: He told you. Told you that I'd submitted one little sheet of paper, and he said quite calmly, all in a day's work. Sorry, Roy, old chap, but we've worked this out in our own lab.
2: It's a tough break.
1: I want to get out of here. Won't somebody send for the police?
3: It's all right, darling. Nothing's going to happen.
1: Nothing! He was going to kill me, that's why.
3: It's all right now. What did it mean, Rue?
2: Roy had evolved a new antibiotic. When he took it to Marcus Andrews, they told him their own chemist had just produced a similar product.
3: Oh, Roy, my poor darling.
0: It's just bad luck, isn't it? Just one of those unlucky breaks, huh?
3: If you'd only told me, but you're always so secretive.
0: Just a bit of bad luck. That's the way it seems to you, isn't it? Pet poor darling Royal, it'll only be all right. The prize sucker will come back for another thrashing. Well, not this time. No one can repay me for a year of useless work. 365 nights in the laboratory, living on stimulants, forcing myself to sleep with drugs, all because I had that dream. I dreamed that I was going to give the world something useful, something creative. No more analyzing, no more humdrum routine work, but a real discovery. And I did it. I did it, and no one will ever know.
2: Come on, old son. We'll work on it together. We can make something of it, and the world really will be glad of it. You're a brilliant chemist, man. Don't destroy everything you've worked for.
0: You have spread a net for my feet. You've turned me back. You have made me desolate and faint all the day.
1: Roy, darling, please, listen to me. Come home with us now.
4: You don't realize about him. He's nuts and he's dangerous.
0: I should have realized it before.
2: Come on, Roy.
0: Now, that's it. If I let you go, you'll bring the police. You don't care about me. Nobody does. Nobody ever has. But you'll bring the police. You want to stop me?
2: It isn't like that at all.
0: Get back.
4: I told you he's dangerous. He's got a gun.
0: Yes, I didn't see why I should need it. It was just a precaution.
2: Give the gun to me, Roy.
0: Keep back.
2: Come on, Roy. Give it up. You aren't used to firearms.
0: Keep back, I tell you!
2: Why, you crazy fool, you might have hurt someone.
0: That'll show you I mean business.
1: Roy, it's me, Ella. Won't you listen to me?
0: It's too late. I won't take any more. I clung to hope. I fought off despair. But it kept coming back. But I believed I'd succeed. I believed it would happen. And it was all a joke. A foul, diabolical joke.
2: But you can't do this. An explosion like this, it will kill and maim innocent people.
0: I don't care!
1: You don't care?
4: He's crazy, I tell you. Get a policeman or we'll all be killed.
0: Stand quite still. I won't be thwarted. The other thing is gone, finished. I'll have this last glory. I'll destroy everything I've created.
1: Including me.
0: Didn't ask you. You should have gone away with him, Harris. You've always loved him. You don't love me.
2: How wrong can a man be?
0: Don't move. I'm going to attach the fuse now.
4: Stop him, can't you? Don't let him murder us all.
2: There's nothing any of us can do. He's holding the gun.
0: That's right. I'm holding the gun.
4: You mean you've got to stand here while he blows us all to kingdom come?
3: Try and be brave, darling.
4: I don't want to die. I haven't done any harm to anybody.
0: There's none righteous. No, not one. No one is fit to live. You don't realize it, but I'm saving you. Saving you from the horror of disappointment, of disillusion. Of trying to live without hope.
2: Sorry, Ella, he's too far gone.
0: gone.
3: At least we'll be with him at the end.
4: That's a lot of help, that is.
0: Now, we'll light the fuse. One of my successful inventions, you see. When I make things for destruction, they succeed. When I try to heal, nobody wants me. Typical, don't you think? Of course, you don't think so, do you, Doctor?
4: The fuse is burning. It's halfway across the floor now.
2: In a minute now.
0: That made my strength to fail. He has delivered me into their hands.
2: No explosion. We're all right. Something went wrong.
0: Something went wrong, he said. It didn't work. What could have been wrong? Everything. Everything I do goes wrong. Everything I can't even destroy. My life's wasted. Mom.
2: Tension is eased.
3: Roy, darling, come home.

0: How is he, Rue?
1: He'll be all right. He's relaxing much better now.
0: What happened that night at the laboratory?
1: Well, Roy doesn't realize how many good friends he's got. J. Matthias, when Roy went and ordered 500 cc's of nitro, suspected something was wrong. He knew Roy wouldn't have any use for nitro in his work. Those demijohns didn't contain nitro. The distilled water.
0: Funny, but I think how scared we were.
1: Nothing good or bad, but thinking makes it so.
0: I guess so.
2: Mr. Vaughn is awake, ma'am, and asking for you.
0: Oh, thanks, Dolly. Come on. How are you feeling, darling?
3: Not too bad, sweetheart. Just very weak.
1: Well, when I give a guy treatment, Roy, he stays treated.
3: I don't remember a lot of it. Seems I tried to kill us all.
1: Maybe now you'll stop serving two masters.
3: What do you mean?
1: Well, I did a little fiddling with that formula of yours. Between us, I think we can produce something really good. A new treatment for rheumatic sufferers. If we both work on it, we...
3: Rue. Do you think it might be all right? My formula isn't wasted.
1: No. And since you've taken to quoting the Bible, Roy, old son, let me give you another one. For thou renderest to every man according to his work.
3: Hey, isn't that something? It isn't wasted after all.
0: I'll leave you two men to work out your little plan.
3: Honey, take this with you.
0: What is it?
3: The new key I had made for my lab. I won't be needing it anymore. The old one will do quite well.

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2: 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You can't miss Nocturne. It's just past the Ottoman.
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1: 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Tonight's story is Making Book.
3: Yes, this is 19 Nocturne Boulevard. Won't you step inside? Did you have any trouble finding me? What do you mean, what kind of a place is it? Why, it's a rich man's study. Where else would you find a safecracker?

0: careful. You make me lose the damn...
1: Don't sweat, eh, Rusty? The car just turned in.
0: Then cork it and let me finish this damn thing or we can get the hell out right now.
1: Hey.
0: Watch the damn window and freaking shut up.

0: Sorry. I get so tense when I'm working.
1: I know.
0: I said I'm sorry. I should be more careful what I say.
1: You're never gonna do anything with your life if you don't start talking more nicer.
0: Hey, who's the older sister here?
1: Not me. I don't got the parts. But seriously, sis, you always looked out for me. I'm just trying to return some. Besides, I get all clenched up inside when you start spouting off like that.
0: I'll work on it. Speaking of who's looking out for who, if this all comes off, you're clear, right?
1: Yeah.
0: You know I don't want to do this again. I've mended my ways and all that bullshit. All that bull.
1: Mr. Broadstreet's paying 10 G's. That should get me clear.
0: And then you stop.
1: Stop?
0: You know.
1: It's usually not that big.
0: Rusty, you need to stop. Just cut it out. Cold turkey. Don't you watch Dr. Phil? Gambling is an addiction. There are support groups and everything.
1: I guess.
0: Tell you what, maybe we both see if we can quit. Me with the bad words, you with the bets. Just for a month. What do you say?
1: Let me deal with this first, okay?
0: Yeah.
1: What do you think it is?
0: $10,000.
1: Really? Maybe we should open it.
0: Jeez, Rusty! Sometimes I really think you're too stupid to live.
1: Bay.
0: I mean, I think it's worth the $10,000 your whack job employer is going to pay for it. Undamaged. He said that, undamaged.
1: But it won't hurt if I unwrap it, will it?
0: Then why have to pull this car over?
1: A book?
0: What?
1: It's just a big old book. Yeah, it even smells old. Look, it's got a lock, like a diary.
0: What is it?
1: A book?
0: I mean the title.
1: It ain't in English. If that's even right.
0: So don't... Okay, that's it. Give me that.
1: I was just seeing if it was really locked.
0: Did you not get the part about he wants it undamaged? You think prying open the lock or trying to snap the leather somehow don't count?
1: I was just thinking, Faye, that why would somebody pay a bunch of dough for a book? Maybe it just looks like a book, and it's really a box full of jewels or something.
0: You're willing to throw away a sure thing.
1: You could probably pick that lock in a heartbeat, couldn't you, Faye?
0: Look, Rusty. This ain't the double down, little bear. The odds are, I don't know, but it's pointless. This book, as is, will get you out of Hawk to the bad men. This time. You were damn lucky to find somebody with that kind of dough to sling around. Why screw it up?
1: But if there's any chance that there's more...
0: No goddamn way! This is the end! I'll drop you off on the way to Jimmy's, but I'm keeping this bad boy with me.
1: It'll get stolen.
0: By who? Crackheads don't read.
1: But 10 grand will just get me out. What'll I do for a steak?
0: You could get a job.
1: You know I ain't no good at anything. Not like you... Just touch a lock and it...
0: There are zillions of jobs that don't need you to be any good. You just gotta do what people tell you.
1: How can I go to work for peanuts when I know I can win a fortune?
0: But you don't win, Rusty. Peanuts is better than a hole in the head.
1: Is that what you tell yourself when you're dancing for sweaty old men?
0: Rusty. So I'm doing whatever the hell it takes to get my stake, to get some school and maybe a business of my own. I'm 100% legit. Finally, that's what counts.
1: But you could get what you need real easy like. Just pull another job or two, then go legit.
0: And just one more, and just one more, and just one more, right? No, Rusty, this won't be you. I'll call your guy and make all the arrangements for us to meet tomorrow.
1: Faye, I...
0: Rusty, next time you dig yourself in deep, you know what I'm gonna do?
1: What?
0: I'm gonna buy you some goddamn crutches. Just this one more time, Faye. It's gonna change, Faye. Jeez, I'm such a shit for brains.
1: Just this one more time, Faye.
0: No.
1: It'll be easy.
0: I'm done, Rusty. But
1: But they'll... They'll what? Nothing. Pistachio smells good. I love your cooking, Sissy Bear.
0: That's good.
1: Hmm?
0: What will they do, Rusty?
1: Oh, well, this is Mr. Capelli and his guys. Well, they don't kid around.
0: And?
1: They hurt me real bad.
0: How much do you need?
1: Nothing.
0: Nothing?
1: That's the best part. I found this guy who's willing to cover everything.
0: How much?
1: 10 large.
0: 10? How did you get in that far?
1: But this guy, see, he just wants us to get something. I told him I might, you know someone.
0: Get something?
1: A package.
0: Yep. Shit for brains.

0: Mr. Broadstreet.
1: Hello? What? Yes, this is...
0: We got your package. I mean, Rusty and me, I helped him. We got it.
1: Unopened?
0: Yeah, it's fine. Look, we need to get the cash soonest. When can we meet?
1: It is vital that the package remain closed. Can you guarantee that?
0: Yeah, I got it all safe and sound. You got the cash or not?
1: I have the cash. Come to my house.
0: I'd really rather do this somewhere a bit more neutral, you know.
1: There's a courtyard at the library downtown. You have to go through the rare book section to get there, so it's usually quite deserted. Can you find it?
0: Sure.
1: I expect to see you, both of you, with the package tomorrow at noon.
0: Hey! You arrogant son of a bitch.
2: Hey, I don't pay you to gab on the phone all night.
0: I'm on my break.
2: Well, I hope you made it to the can, too, since that was your last break before closing. Now get out there and shake it. There's an old fire table fire, and still got some green left.
0: Right, Jimmy.

0: Hey, Faye. Coming out for some grub?
1: Hey, babe, come on.
2: Nah, you go on. I'm waiting on a call.
0: Your brother?
2: Yeah.
0: Deadbeat. Oh, crap.
1: What's the deal, sweetheart?
0: Here's that catalog.
2: Thanks. I don't think I...
0: take it. Read it.
2: It's not too late. I'm kind of in the middle of something.
0: You got a week to register for fall. Winter, maybe?
2: Maybe. You really don't want...
1: Hey, let's skip the food, babe, and get right to the hotel.
0: To end up like me.

0: Huh? You're early.
1: You have the book.
0: Broad Street? Wait, no.
1: Broad Street must not get the book.
0: How'd you get this?
1: Bring the book to me tomorrow at 2 p.m. at the corner of Central and 12th.
0: What the hell? Great. Jimmy, you bastard! What the?
2: Back off, babe. I'm just seeing what you got in your little diary here.
0: You scumbag!
1: Hey, sorry about earlier.
3: Faye? Wait, is this Faye?
0: Yeah, Rusty. It's me.
3: What's so funny?
0: Nothing. Shit. Little Bear, I need your help with something.
3: Anything, Sissy Bear. You know it.
0: Come down to the club and bring me some old clothes. Bring some for you, too.

0: Yikes! Was it a holdup?
1: Sure. A holdup. A really, really messy holdup. Go in the back there and fill this bucket. Really hot water about halfway.
0: Good thing the book didn't get all bloody. Broad Street would never pay for it.
1: Yeah.
0: Faith, the book!
1: What? What?
0: The strap's been cut!
1: Yeah. I'm gonna see if I can fix that. Don't touch it!
0: Why not?
1: Here, I'll move it. There.
0: Faye, you gotta tell me what's up. You're totally acting not so.
1: You gotta trust me, little bear. Don't touch it.
0: I hate it when you treat me like a kid, Faye. I could take it. Did you kill Jimmy?
1: What makes you so sure this was Jimmy? It's just chunks.
0: Who else would it be? Level with me, Faye, or...
1: What?
0: Or I'll open it.
1: No, don't screw around, Rusty. This is way more serious than you know.
0: Tell me, Faye.
1: Not here. I'll tell you when we're done at home, please. It's just too much. Give me the book, please.
0: No, Faye. I gotta know what went down.
1: Jimmy, being the nosy best busybody that he is, got into my locker. He saw the book looked like something and he cut through the strap.
0: And then?
1: It killed him. Rusty, the book did it. Don't open it. It was horrible.
0: Tell me, Sissy Bear, tell me.
1: You don't need to know.
0: Sissy Bear.
1: Things came out like squids.
0: Tentacles?
1: Yeah. They grabbed him and just pulled him into pieces. Then pulled the pieces, most of them, in and shut the book behind it.
0: It must be some kind of door to another reality. I read about those things all the time.
1: A door to H-E double hockey sticks.
2: $132.74. To repeat this, press 6.
3: Hey, Beans. Wally around? No. What's he in for? Again? Shoot. I was hoping he could use... never mind.
4: You're up early.
3: Like I could sleep.
4: You doing okay?
3: Yeah. Ain't no goddamn love lost between me and Jimmy. But I got a feeling this means I'm out of a job.
4: But seeing all that blood and stuff...
3: Why, you think I ain't sleeping. But there ain't jack shit.
4: Mm-hmm.
3: There ain't nothing I can do about it now. I just ain't got time for a freak out.
4: Should I rustle up some breakfast?
3: Sure. You get started. I'll unplug the smoke detector.
4: Hey... besides, even I can't mess up cornflakes.
3: I'll get something started in a mo, little bear. Thanks for staying. I really didn't want to...
4: Are you kidding? And miss out on my chance to do something for you? Someday, Faye, I'm gonna, I don't know, strike it rich. And then we'll see who's taking care of who.
3: Yeah.
4: I was thinking, maybe we shouldn't give this guy the book.
3: Oh, why not?
4: He's not going to want to pay for it, damaged and all, and it's... Well, if it's all you say, it sounds like it's pretty dangerous.
3: Yeah, like I want to keep it around.
4: We could sink it in the river, maybe seal it in a block of concrete. We don't know this guy. Who knows what he plans to do, or who he plans to do with it. I'll handle it.
3: I don't really care what this guy has up his sleeve. I'm just hoping he'll pay something, damaged or not, and that maybe Mr. Capelli will take half down. Pass me that, would you?
4: Isn't this...
3: I want to get this thing rewrapped.
4: You think maybe it'll fool him?
3: No. I'm just hoping it will give us time to be out of reach when he opens it.
1: I'm glad you were willing to see reason. I don't know who your buyer is, but
3: He must have some tough mojo to think he can control something awful like this.
4: Yeah.
5: Ah, good to see you. You have my package.
3: Right here. There was a...
4: It's just fine. You got the money?
5: Yeah. Shall we trade?
4: How about you put down the briefcase and I bring you the book? Then, when you're happy, I'll take the money.
3: Good going, LB.
5: An eminently sensible plan. I'll have to check and make sure the book has not been tampered with.
4: Be my guest. Here, I'll get it for you.
5: Now, just hand it over.
3: Rusty, oh my God, Rusty, what the hell do you think you're doing?
0: I was right. For once, I got it.
3: Rusty, what the hell?
0: Look, Faye, don't you see? This is our ticket. My ticket, anyway, if you're too chicken. We may have a mess, but we also have $10,000 and a book.
3: And what, pray tell, do you plan to do with the son of a bitch goddamn book?
0: Don't swear, Faye. It's so perfect. No way to trace it. There's no way to catch me. All I gotta do is walk up to someone, open the book, just like that one. Whammo!
3: You gonna go around killing people? Once they're eaten, it's not like you can take their wallets.
0: I thought of that. I'm not gonna rob no one. Just hire myself out.
3: How could you? Mom would never have...
0: Yeah, well, I never knew Mom, Sissy Bear. Any problems with my upbringing? They're all on you.
3: But...
0: I knew it. You just want me to be a wimp so you could push me around. Just your little bear. You never want me to win big, because if I was ever a success, you wouldn't have anybody to gloat over and preach to. Well, now it's too late. It's my turn, Faye. This is my chance to be the man.
3: Rusty, you stop this right now!
0: What are you going to do? Put me over your knee? I got the book, and while I'd hate to have to use it again right away...
3: You wouldn't.
0: Try me. Let me go, Faye.
6: You didn't bring it.
3: Oh,
6: I'm Jordan.
3: Jordan something or something Jordan?
6: Something. Where's the book?
3: Tell me what it is first. I can't just hand it over without knowing more about it.
6: We can't talk here.
3: Oh, sure we can. A busy street is as anonymous as you can get. Spell.
6: It is a gateway.
3: Huh, we figured that.
6: You opened it? How many? How many has it devoured?
3: Keep your voice down. We may be anonymous here, but there is a limit. Why does it matter who got it?
6: Book Menolatrium Triscidicorum. One of 13 gates disguised as ancient grimoires. They were put into this world to trap those who seek the deepest levels of occult knowledge. Each book will take 13 souls and then go back from whence it came. This one has already eaten 7 that I've been able to verify.
3: But then it'll just go away.
6: Taking the last wielder with it.
3: Wielder, like the one facing the book?
6: The one holding it.
3: Oh, shit.
6: Did you hear that?
3: What, the car horn?
6: Damn, they found us. We need to find someplace less public. Now.
3: Why, aren't we sort of safe out here on the street?
6: Doubtful. They're after the book.
3: But Rusty has... Shit!
6: They're tracking me, not the book. We need to get away from them.
3: Not part of your club, eh?
6: There are many factions seeking to control the Triscidicora. This way.